0: Golden Shred gets all of its tang from Seville oranges. What would you rather have for breakfast?
1: Well, come in, Smithers. What is it? Speak up, boy. Orange juice.
2: No, sir. New Kellogg's Rise and Shine.
1: Hey, finish.
2: And look at this, sir.
1: No peel, no pips, and it's got vitamin C. Well, Smithers, I suppose this is it.
2: What are you doing, sir?
1: Thank you, Governor. Wife and three pips to support. Thank you.
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0: soothe like a medicine. Vic Cough Drops.
1: Well, come in, Smithers. What is it? Speak up, boy. Orange juice.
2: No, sir. New Kellogg's Rise and Shine.
1: Hey, finish.
2: And look at this, sir.
1: No peel, no pips, and it's got vitamin C. Well, Smithers, I suppose this is it.
2: What are you doing, sir?
1: Thank you, Governor. 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Thank you.
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0: I've been employed to bring you back, and that's just what I'm going to do, Mr. O'Reilly. Like it or not.
1: Have Gun, Will Travel. Starring Mr. John Daner as Paladin. San Francisco, 1875. The Carlton Hotel, headquarters of the man called Paladin.
0: Dancing girl missing. Soma Valley's Armenian colony today sadly canceled its annual wine festival because the principal dancer is reported to have eloped...
2: Mr. Paladin.
0: Quiet, hey boy. Yes. To have eloped with a passing cowboy. The girl's father, Samuel Abaginian, has offered...
2: Mr. Paladin,
0: please... $1,000 for her return. Local authorities point out that she is of age and they have no jurisdiction in the matter.
2: Fire!
0: Fire?
2: A joke. Ha ha. Yeah. Here are your cigars. I brought them.
0: Oh. Wait a minute, hey boy. I want you to send this wire for me.
2: Oh, hey, you leave again already?
0: There. I haven't had a good shish kebab for years. Rice pilaf, baklava.
2: Baklava?
0: Armenian cooking.
2: Oh, yeah, baklava.
0: Now, after you send that, get me 2 seats for the Ballet Russe 2 weeks from tonight.
2: Well, yes, sir, Mr. Paladin. You'll be back?
0: Oh, I'll be back. Better get that wire off right away.
2: Yes, sir, Mr. Paladin.
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0: The sun was warm, the sky was clear, and the grapes were harvested. And all that was left was to press them in the vats and wait for them to become wine. An ancient vocation of an ancient, happy people. And their leader was a great giant of a man named Abaginian.
3: Stop that frightful music. It sours the grapes before they are crushed.
4: Husband, must we mourn forever? We have other daughters.
3: Coming to your ear, woman, is a blow for my fist.
4: Ah.
3: Do I produce daughters for every passing stranger? Do I beget children to populate foreign villages? Prepare me an answer.
4: Look, there's another one.
3: What? You, out.
0: Good afternoon, Mr. Abaginian.
3: Out, I say, out.
4: Do we disregard hospitality?
3: Out.
0: My name is Paladin.
3: The name is of no importance. You're like the other one, a stranger carrying a weapon. You are...
5: Paladin?
0: That's right.
3: Oh. Woman, where is our hospitality? I have his certificate. We have exchanged words in the telegraph. Move!

0: Now, what sort of man was this O'Reilly?
1: Oh, the spoiler of women. An infidel with evil in his heart.
2: Only a boy, scarcely in his 20s.
1: You have no acquaintance with the world, woman. This girl of ours, Paladin, even though she's a dancer to warm men's hearts, she's a lamb, a mouse, an innocent mouse.
2: She was seen to kiss him the night before.
1: Ah, next comes my fist to your ear. If our Helen was seen to kiss him, that was a matter of force. Paladin, have you ever seen a snake transfix a mouse with its eye? This O'Reilly, this is such a reptile. Dangerous. You can overtake them?
0: I think so.
1: Good. Both must come back. There must be a marriage.
0: A marriage?
1: Custom. They have been together 4 days and four nights.
0: Oh, of course. Now, what about the fee, Mr. Abaginian?
1: Oh, I am a poor man, Paladin. A few acres of worthless vines. But I am generous. Although it ruins me for this simple task, I will pay you $200.
0: The price we discussed was $1,000.
1: Oh, too much.
0: Well, since you say this O'Reilly is dangerous, now I must ask $2,000.
1: Oh, have no faith in my description. Well, Paladin, I'm a poor farmer. On my knees each night I will send you my prayers for your entire life, my gratitude.
0: No.
1: $500, my last offer.
0: You have 1,000 acres, vines, sheep, goats, but for friendship, $1,500.
1: Paladin, have no faith in these stories of wealth. I have been living above my station. My prayers, the prayers of the entire colony, the thanks of a ruined man, and $800. And I'll have to sell my home and live in a tent to raise it.
0: What can I do? Such generosity. $1,200.
1: $900. And a diet of grape leaves the rest of my life.
0: $1,000.
1: Done. Good. All right, seal the bargain. Ochi, my friend, drink of fire. Most men drink one swallow, perhaps two, but Abaginian, watch. Nah. Now, you drink, huh?
0: Of course. Will you pour for me?
1: Enough?
0: No. Enough.
1: Here is a man. Go, friend, bring back my daughter.
0: Yes, of course. I followed their trail out of the Soma Valley and into the high rangelands. Along the way, I talked to a miner, a cowpuncher, a deputy sheriff. All of them remembered Helen Nabajinian quite well. Hardly anyone could tell me anything about her traveling companion, except that he wore chaps and boots and carried a gun. It was noon of the second day when I first caught sight of them. They were resting in the shade of a grove of cottonwood. I dismounted and walked toward them. They were so busy with their problems, they didn't notice.
3: Ma'am, I ain't gonna ride my horse to death for you or no other woman.
4: You don't love me.
3: You're doggone right I don't. I told you that every foot of the last 100 miles. Now, ma'am, look. People just ain't gonna believe you followed me.
4: But I cannot go home now. You have me compromised.
3: Now that's a lie. I ain't laid a hand on you.
4: At my father's house, you kissed me.
3: Well, I was just funning.
4: There is something wrong with me.
3: Yeah, well.
4: I kiss badly.
3: Well, that's not...
4: I am ugly.
3: No, I didn't say that. Now, you just ain't my type at all. That's what it is. I don't like to be chased. It makes a man nervous.
4: I'm sorry.
3: Yeah, well, here now. Let me get you up. Doggone it!
4: You see, you kissed me again.
3: No, you kissed me. Now, you ought to be ashamed.
4: Ashamed? Is it so bad that I love you?
3: Well,
4: you let me dance for you and I'll change your mind.
3: No, no. Now, ma'am. Ma'am, if you so much as move an elbow, I'm going to get... Oh. How do, mister?
0: Miss Abaginian?
4: Yes?
0: My name is Paladin. Your father employed me to bring you back.
3: Oh, man, am I glad to hear that.
0: Both of you, Mr. O'Reilly.
3: Well, what's your father want me for?
0: For a wedding.
3: To her?
0: To her.
3: Look, you don't want to take me back for that. Why... A man wants to feel comfortable with his woman. Now, her, well, man just Watching her walk makes me feel all edgy. Who wants to spend his life feeling like that?
0: How old are you?
3: Mister, you can talk to your blue in the face. Guns or no guns, I still ain't going back with you, and I'm not going to marry her.
0: Well, maybe it's just as well. A really good girl wouldn't have ridden trail alone with you.
3: You take that back. She's as good as they come.
0: You seem pretty certain.
3: I am certain.
0: It sounds like you just might be in love with her.
3: You take that back!
4: Jimmy! Oh, Jimmy.
0: Don't worry about him, miss. He's all right. Anyway, he's going back with us.
4: Oh, Jimmy! Jimmy, open your eyes! Did you hear that, Jimmy? You're going back with us.
3: Yeah, okay. Okay. I'm going back. But just remember, you can lead a horse to water, but you can't make him drink.
4: Oh, Jimmy!
3: Doggone it anyway!
5: In the 1800s, the Monroe Doctrine dictated that Americans put a wall between themselves and the world. Today, however, times have changed. From city dweller to farmer, Americans know they are part of the world and close to it. And the more they can find out about it, the better. That's why the broadcasts of Edward R. Murrow and Lowell Thomas are so popular. Each of these internationally known newsmen has a wide background in the history, the politics, the economics on which current events are built. 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
0: The trip back to the Soma Valley was uneventful. The happy bride chattered all the way, and the reluctant groom grew more surly and silent as the Abyginian vineyards came into sight. Once there, the father-in-law-to-be ordered immediate preparations for the wedding. Aside from 50 people scurrying to gather the best foods and wines and music, these orders also included the business of washing up for all.
1: When a man has been 7 days and nights with a beautiful woman and says that he did not touch her, then you are listening to a liar or a fool.
3: Oh, that's nice. Oh, so now I'm a fool, huh? That's all the thanks I get for being a gentleman.
1: Now you, get in the tub off of the clothes, scrub.
3: What? Well, I ain't going to take no bath, and I ain't taking off my clothes.
0: Better do it, Jimmy.
3: What? Well, okay. These people ain't got no right to pull off my clothes and dunk me in here.
1: Even a barbarian bathes for his own marriage.
3: And I told you, I'm just marrying her to protect her reputation, that's all. That's all. You can lead a horse to water. But
0: into the tub.
3: Hey, oh, don't pour that water on me now. The first time I ever took a bath in the middle of the week.
1: There is a woman at the beginning of all great things.
3: Woman.
1: Heaven's best gift. The most delightful of God's creatures.
3: But can I have a towel?
1: Are you clean?
3: Yeah, cleaner than a new laid egg.
1: Then here is a towel.
3: Yeah.
1: It's getting time for the business of the wedding. Here.
3: Hey, don't pour that on me.
1: Oil for fragrance. Rub this into your skin. Very pleasant.
3: Oh, I won't do no such thing. Oh, it smells sweet enough to catch flies.
0: It's customary, O'Reilly.
3: Well, ain't I got a right to have customs, too?
1: Rub it in good.
0: You know something, O'Reilly? You make quite a picture.
3: You were... Oh, doggone it.
0: Shish kebab. It's not often a man sits at a table like this. Rice pilaf, keskek, kebakl. O'Reilly? Here, you ought to try some.
3: No.
0: Ooh.
3: Time I was moving along. I went through getting married, didn't I?
0: Mm-hmm, you did. But a smart man doesn't ride off at night hungry.
3: Yeah, well, I tell you, I ain't staying now. Well, I done my part.
0: No one's keeping you. Goodbye.
3: Yeah.
0: What's the matter?
3: Doggone it, I can't run off without saying goodbye to the girl, can I? I mean, after all, I just married her.
0: No, it's just a formality. It's like you said, you can lead a horse to water. Mm-hmm. Well, goodbye, O'Reilly.
3: Now, How come all of a sudden you want me to leave, huh? Why is that?
0: Well, you don't seem to care about the girl. Maybe it's just as well you don't wait and see her dance.
3: Doggone it. She can just dance her fool head off. I'll be too busy eating. I'll just be too busy to notice. What is this foreign stuff here?
0: I don't know. Mighty good, though. Here, try this.
3: Yeah, thanks.
0: Hey.
3: Well, you got some good cooks around here.
0: You know something, O'Reilly? Bride always supervises the preparation of the wedding foods.
3: She does?
0: She does. It's customary.
3: Is that a fact?
0: Well,
3: now, you know, just because they don't do things like my people. See, I got me four brothers. Well, that don't mean ain't real down-to-earth folks now, does it?
0: You sound like you're beginning to grow up.
3: Well, I'm as growed up as the next man. Just because that little Abyssinian gal gets me. I mean, well, doggone it. Women don't chase men.
0: I'm not too sure.
3: What I mean is, a man don't want a wife that chases him. Well, as Helen, man, if I live with her, Look, Mr. Paladin, just watching her makes me nervous.
0: Not so?
3: Yes, sir. Yes, sir. I mean, my stomach flops around, my knees shake. Well, doggone it, she makes me feel downright miserable. A man wants to feel kind of calm, comfortable with him.
0: I think they're getting ready for her dance now.
3: Yeah, well, I guess I ought to be moseying
0: around. O'Reilly, you know, ancient Armenia was at the crossroads of the world. Mm-hmm. The origins of her dances are lost in antiquity. A flavor of ancient Greece, Persia, perhaps even Minoa. Such dances, O'Reilly, are a language. The most understandable, universal, compelling language of mankind.
3: Yeah, well, maybe so, Paladin, but I'm just...
0: And there's your bride. She's dancing for you.
3: Oh? I'll be done. Well, she's kind of... What's that she's wearing?
0: A veil from Persia. Leaving, Mr. O'Reilly?
3: Oh, Mr. Paladin, that's my wife.

0: happy bride and the no longer reluctant groom disappeared from the festivities. Custom. It was also custom for the festivities to continue. The singing, the dancing, the eating. I continued with them. But there came a time when it was time to settle the business at hand.
1: You say what? Dowry. Dowry?
0: Right.
1: Listen to him. Listen to him, my people. Now, I am a liberal man if he wishes to live with my daughter. But you're mad if you think that opportunity...
0: No dowry. No son-in-law.
1: Oh.
0: Oh. Your own custom, Virginia.
1: I spit on custom. You think I would pay so much as a single goat to mix his blood with mine?
0: You offer to let your daughter carry to marriage her bedding and clothing. Such generosity should be written on the side of Mount Ararat for all to see.
1: All right, perhaps I could spare a goat for milk.
0: A goat for milk.
2: Oh,
0: he can spare a goat for milk. Besides Abaginian, the poorest Arab in the mud hut is a caliph who dispenses gifts of amber and silver.
1: No.
0: Beside Abaginian, a serpent becomes an animal of great stature and dignity, and a toad becomes an animal of great beauty.
1: Perhaps I can afford an acre of vines. I'm a poor man.
0: Oh, an acre of vines. Now, did you hear that? An acre of vines. Come, let us circulate the news of such generosity. A messenger to the old country. A runner to the next town.
1: All right. 5 acres of vines and 2 of three.
0: No. 10 and 5.
1: No.
0: 10 and 5 with a house.
1: No.
0: 50 sheep.
1: Oh, no.
0: Yes, 10 goats.
1: No.
0: 6 carrying milk.
1: All right, agreed, Paladin. Stop there. You ruin an old man.
3: I hope that boy's not in his blood.
0: His parents had 5 sons.
1: 5? Well, a busy day, Mr. Paladin, but perhaps not a bad one. 5, you say?
0: He told me so himself.
1: Then perhaps a grandson, huh? A glass of Ochi for luck?
0: I'd be delighted, Mr. Abaginian. Hey, boy.
4: Oh, Mr. Paladin, how happy to see you.
0: Did you get me the tickets to the Ballet Russe?
4: Oh, hey, boy, did not forget. Here.
0: Oh, that's fine, hey, boy. I'll just... Put...
5: Oh, I am so sorry. So clumsy of me. I knocked your tickets away.
0: Perfectly all right.
5: Oh, those are our ballet tickets.
0: Oh, you're with the Ballet Russe?
5: You will see me dance, then. You enjoy the ballet, Mr...
0: Paladin, madame. As a matter of fact, I do. I saw your company in Paris last year.
5: So...
0: And I'm just returning from a visit where I saw the Armenian wine dance, beautifully performed.
5: Oh, yes, I have heard of that dance. Mm-hmm. I should enjoy attempting it someday, but where is there such a teacher? Why do you look at me so?
0: Doggone.
5: What?
0: In my imagination, I pictured you performing that dance, Madame...
5: Petrovna.
0: May I offer you a cognac?
5: Delighted.

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Tonight's story was written by Gene Roddenberry and adapted for radio by John Dawson. Featured in the cast were Lawrence Dobkin, Dick Crenna, Lillian Byatt, Virginia Christine, and Lynn Allen. Hugh Douglas speaking. 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
1: Oh, come in, Smithers. What is it? 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Orange juice.
2: No, sir. New Kellogg's Rise and Shine.
1: Hey, finish.
2: And look at this, sir.
1: No peel, no pips, and it's got vitamin C. Well, Smithers, I suppose this is it.
2: What are you doing, sir?
1: Thank you, Governor. Wife and three pips to support. Thank you.
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2: 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S-I-G-N.
3: What is it?
2: Sign.
3: That's sing, isn't it? S-I-G-N?
2: S-I-S-I... No, S-I-G-N is sign. That much I'm sure of so far.
3: Okay, I was just checking to see if you were alive, huh?
2: You bet you're alive!
4: It's Groucho Marx in You Bet Your Life, the comedy quiz series produced and transcribed from Hollywood and brought to you by the DeSoto Plymouth Dealers of America, who invite you to see and drive the delightful, the lovely DeSoto for 1956.

0: And now, here he is, the one, the only...
1: one of nature's noblemen. Oh, that's me. Well, here I am again with $1,000 for one of our couples. And if any of them say the secret word, the duck will fly down and pay him $100, $101. Now, what were you saying?
2: Well, Groucho...
1: You haven't been saying anything.
2: No, I was waiting.
1: Even when you're talking.
2: Groucho, how'd you...
1: You're a fine-looking fellow, Joe.
2: Groucho, Mrs...
1: I get a lot of fan mail about you, you know.
2: Oh, you do?
1: Yeah. They want me to get Don Wilson.
2: Groucho, I think we better go on. Mrs. Martha Box and Mr. Thurman Wade are waiting to talk to you.
1: Oh.
2: So, folks, you come in, please, and meet Groucho Marx.
1: Well, welcome, welcome for the DeSoto Plymouth Dealers. You say the secret word, you'll divide $101. It's a common word, something you see every day. Now, leave us see here. Mrs. Martha Box and Mr. Thurman Wade. Mr. Wade, we ought to get along swimmingly, huh?
3: Up to our ears.
1: Yes. Oh, I see. Where are you from, Wade, Thurman?
3: I'm from a small town in Virginia, Martinsville.
1: Oh.
3: It's in the foothills of the Blue Ridge. It's a small manufacturing town.
1: Can you sing that song about the Blue Ridge Mountains of Virginia?
3: I could.
1: Well, could you sing a few bars of it? In the Blue Ridge Mountains of Virginia.
3: No.
1: Well, why did you leave Virginia? On account of this song I just sang?
3: No, I joined the Navy, and I haven't been back to live except for a short period since.
1: Well, is there a Navy in Virginia?
3: No, we're, being on the Atlantic coast, we're part of the United States Navy there.
1: Oh, I didn't know that. Are you married?
3: Yes, I have a wife.
1: Mm-hmm. Getting some very careful answers from Thurman there. And you're Martha Box?
4: Yes.
1: Do you have any little packing cases at home?
4: No, unfortunately, I don't.
1: You don't, huh? Where are you from?
4: I'm from Reykjavik, Iceland.
1: You're from Iceland?
4: Yes.
1: Well, shiver my timbers. I'm freezing already.
4: Oh, it isn't so cold.
1: Do the people live in igloos in Iceland?
4: No, actually, it's a very modern town. It's,
1: You're not an Eskimo, eh?
4: No, I don't think I'm any relation, actually, to them.
1: No.
4: We're of Nordic descent.
1: And you're single?
4: No, I'm married.
1: Oh, you're married.
4: Mm-hmm.
1: Well, how'd you meet your husband, Marta? Is
4: he an Icelander, too,
1: or is he just a polar bear?
4: No, he was an officer in the Air Force during the war.
1: Oh. Now, what did your husband say to you when he proposed? Do you remember?
4: I don't recall that he said anything. I remember he gave me a ring, and I just said yes.
1: He gave you a...

0: I don't recall that he said anything. I remember he gave me a ring and I just said yes.
1: He gave you a... What do you mean? Did he call you on the telephone?
0: No. We were coming home from a dance.
1: You were coming home from a dance?
0: Mm-hmm.
1: And that's all there was to it? He gave you the
0: that's
1: ring?
0: That's all there was to it.
1: He didn't say, will you marry me or do you
0: no,
1: love me?
0: No, I don't remember it and I cannot pin him down either. He
1: well,
0: can't
1: has he ever said
0: either.
1: That he loves you?
0: Oh, yes.
1: I'm oh, just curious.
0: Oh, yeah. All the Where's, time.
1: No. All the time? Doesn't he ever say when is dinner ready or anything? Like
0: no, usually I'm
1: Why
0: the one
1: you
0: who
1: clean
0: says
1: my
0: dinner
1: room
0: is
1: or
0: ready.
1: Huh? Who's been using my toothbrush? You just keep saying all day long, I love you?
0: No.
1: That can get pretty dreary after a while, you know?
0: We talk about books, and we talk about a little bit about science, and oh. we read poetry. We do
1: oh,
0: a lot
1: that's
0: of
1: nice.
0: Things.
1: You have a very idyllic existence. Mr. Wade, what kind of work do you do now that you've left the Virginia Navy?
2: Well, I'm still with the Navy, however, in a civilian capacity.
1: Oh, and what is your capacity? About 2 quarts?
2: A couple of jiggers.
1: Oh.
2: I'm a training supervisor of civilian employees at the Long Beach, California Naval Shipyard. Evenings, I teach speed reading at Long Beach City College.
1: Speed reading?
2: Yes.
1: Well, you mean you teach people to read faster?
2: That's just about the sum of it.
1: Oh, I should think just getting people to read at all would be an achievement.
2: That often is.
1: Well, what is the normal speed for reading? I can read a billboard going 60. Is that about par? I mean, if it's just one word on it, I mean.
2: The adults with whom I work, starting reading speed is about 235 words a minute.
1: 235? Well, that sounds like a lot of words to me. How fast do you read?
2: Well, it depends on the material, Groucho. You shift gears.
1: Well, let's say it was the Kinsey Report.
2: Slowly.
1: Slowly, yeah.
2: I have been tested at about 6,120 words a minute.
1: Is that RPM, revolutions?
2: Words per minute. Oh. WPM.
1: Oh. I didn't know there were 6,000 words. How do you explain the fact you can read so much faster than the average dolt?
2: Probably haven't met the average dolt.
1: However, you have. You may not be aware of it, but you have.
2: Well, he didn't identify himself as such.
1: Well, I thought you would gather it by this time.
2: But this reading thing is a matter of training.
1: It is, huh?
2: Even you could learn to read faster.
1: You mean I could read 1,000 words a minute?
2: Easily.
1: That's impossible. I can't read at all now. Well, how do you teach people to read faster? Do you touch a match to the top of the page?
2: No. I haven't tried that. I might. You teach them to see more in a
1: That's
2: short...
1: That's known as a literary hot foot.
2: Teach them to see more in a shorter period of time to...
1: You keep mentioning Seymour. Is that a friend of yours?
2: As in S-double-E.
1: Oh. Well, go on with this. I didn't mean to interrupt you.
2: You teach them to see more in a shorter period of time and teach them to understand what they see, not to stumble over these unfamiliar words.
1: I see. How long would it take you to read, let's say, Tolstoy's War and Peace? That's over 1,000 pages.
2: Oh, that'd probably take an hour and a half.
1: Well, how do you know you could read it that fast?
2: Well, I've read similar books. I read, I think, From Here to Eternity in about 54 minutes.
1: Mm-hmm. I read Photoplay magazine the other night and it took me 3 hours and 10 minutes. So, I mean, you ought to be a whiz at our quiz game, and here's a good chance to find out. Remember, we start you off with $100, and if you miss a question, you lose half of your bankroll. Is that clear?
2: No,
1: and you have one answer between you, and don't anybody shout out until you discuss it with your partner. You selected science and medicine. 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Now, what do you want to start with? 50, 60,
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1: 100? 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What did Rentgen discover?
2: X-rays.
1: That is right. That's right, X-rays.
4: And you now have $200.
1: Now you have $200. What are you going to go for?
2: $90.
1: $90? What is the most malleable of all metals?

0: Lead.
1: No. It says gold here.
2: Well, you lost half the $200. You still have $100.
1: All right. Now, don't get discouraged. You've got two more questions. You want to go for 80 now?
3: Yes.
1: What do you call the large veins on either side of the neck?
0: Jugular veins.
1: That's right. That's, jugular veins is right. Huh?
2: You now have $180.
1: Now, what are you going to go for? 70?
0: The latest says 70.
1: Okay. What do you call the force that impels matter outward from the center of rotation?
0: Centrifugal.
3: Yes.
0: Centrifugal force.
1: Centrifugal force is right. You're a real smart guy.
2: And you wind up with $250.
1: Well, thanks and good luck from the DeSoto Plymouth dealers.
0: Thank you, Groucho.
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1: 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Mrs. Carmen Altamare, that's
5: yes,
1: you.
5: Sir.
1: Well, you're a fine-looking woman, Carmen.
5: Thank you.
1: Do you mind if I call you Carmen?
5: Not a bit.
1: You can call me Preferred. That's a stock market, Carmen and Preferred. How old are you, Carmen? And if you don't care to divulge this information, that's all right with me.
5: 68, Groucho.
1: 68?
5: Yes, sir.
1: Well, you're a very young-looking 68.
5: Thank you for the compliment.
1: Where are you from, Carm?
5: I'm from Italy.
1: You're from where?
5: From Italy.
1: You're from Italy?
5: Yes.
1: How long have you been married, Carmen?
5: In a few days, I'm going to be at the Golden Wedding Anniversary.
1: Golden Wedding?
5: Yes, sir.
1: Well, that's wonderful. Do you have anything to show for the last 50 years?
5: I've got five children.
1: Five children, huh?
5: Yes, sir.
1: Well, stick around, Carmen. I'll be back. Right now, I'd like to talk to this gentleman here. I hope you don't think I accidentally ignored you. I really did it deliberately.
6: Just relax.
1: Yes. You're Philip Schutz?
6: That's right, Groucho.
1: You don't mind my snide remarks?
6: No, Groucho, no.
1: I know you wouldn't. What kind of work do you do?
6: Well, I'm a lawyer, Groucho.
1: Lawyer?
6: Yes, sir.
1: No wonder you don't care what I say. Right now, you've got enough witnesses for a $50,000 slander suit. With two pair of pants. What kind of a lawyer are you?
6: Well, I have a general practice in the two major fields of law, Groucho.
1: Two major fields? Well, what are the two major fields of law? Honest and crooked?
6: Groucho. Criminal and civil law.
1: That's what I said, honest and crooked. Huh? Well, when you practice criminal law, do you keep a civil tongue in your head?
6: Sometimes it's expedient, Groucho. No.
1: Well, what makes a successful lawyer, in your opinion, Philip?
6: Well, I think it's a combination of preparation, patience, perseverance, and wealthy clients.
1: You're a very practical man, Philip.
6: Who tried it?
1: Are they still wealthy after you get through representing them?
6: That is a matter of opinion, Groucho.
1: I mean, there's a difference of opinion between you and the client.
6: Frequently.
1: Well, you both know how to play this crooked game that we're going to foister on you, huh?
6: I've heard something about it.
1: Yes, now you're partners, and remember, we want one answer between you.
2: In the race for the $1,000, the first couple won $250, and the secret word is sign.
1: Now, you selected a dictionary quiz, and you ought to be pretty good at this.
6: May I consult with my partner?
1: Yes, you certainly can.
6: Partner, how about a...
5: You the boss, Philippa.
6: I'm going to go $100.
5: Yes, you go to $100.
1: $100?
5: You're the boss.
6: That's what I said.
1: Okay, what is the word meaning a hater of mankind?
6: It's a hedonist.
1: Huh? Oh, I'm sorry. It's misanthrope.
6: You're correct.
1: Cynic, misanthrope.
2: You now have $50.
1: All right, don't get discouraged. You got three more chances. You want to go for 90, 50, 60? What is it?
6: $90, Grant.
1: What does the word obese mean?
6: Obese means...
1: O-B-E-S-E.
6: Means very fat.
1: That's right. Fat, stout. That's correct. That's right. I like it.
2: You now have $140.
1: Now, what do you want to go for?
6: $80, Grant.
1: $80.
6: Yes, sir.
1: What is a talisman? And I don't mean the rose by that name.
6: A talisman is a medallion or a medal of some significance.
1: Well, all right, it's a good luck charm. I would say that's close enough.
2: You now have $220.
1: Yeah, now what are you going to go for, $70?
6: $70 is satisfied.
1: If maternal means pertaining to a mother, what is the word that means pertaining to a brother?
6: Fraternal.
1: Fraternal is right.
2: And you wind up with $290.
1: Thanks and good luck from the DeSoto Plymouth Dealers.
2: Groucho, just before we went on the air, our studio audience selected Mrs. Sylvia Feldman to be on the show, and her partner is Mr. A. Purvis Pullen. So, folks, you come in, please, and meet Groucho Marx.
1: Welcome to Your Bet Your Life. Say the secret word and divide $101. It's a common word, something you see every day. Sylvia Feldman, since we have to start someplace, I'll start with you. Where are you from, Sylvia?
3: New York City, but I've been here since 1940.
1: Oh. No, you're from New York, eh? Whereabouts in New York?
3: A little bit of every place in New York.
1: Oh, well, that's a nice part of New York, I think. This here, I don't believe this, but it says here that your name is Purvis Pullen?
7: Yeah, A Purvis Pullen.
1: A Purvis. Well, that's an error, isn't it?
7: No. No, that's my real name.
1: Actually, that's your name?
7: Yeah, A Purvis Pullen.
1: Oh. Mm-hmm. Well, that's ridiculous. There's nobody named A Purvis Pullen. Let's take your name one hunk at a time. Now, what does the A stand for?
7: Well, the A stands for A.
1: You're just A. You have no name at all. You're just an initial, is that it?
7: Uh-huh. A Purvis. They call me Perv for short.
1: Perv?
7: Perv, uh-huh.
1: How about Pullen? Does that stand for anything?
7: Well, Pullen is...
1: Taffy, isn't it?
7: No, Pullen is an English name. It dates back to 1150.
1: That's toffee AD. In English, isn't it?
7: No, Pullen is in English, it means chicken. It's like the pullet. It means chicken, Pullen.
1: You're too tall for a chicken. You could be an ostrich. I don't see how you could... Can you cackle?
7: You mean make a noise like a chicken?
1: Cackle. Isn't that what cackle is?
7: Huh? Yeah. Want to try it?
1: Yeah, let's see you cackle, huh?

0: The Purvis, that's magnificent. You could pass for a rooster without any trouble at all. Keep a sharp eye out, Purvis. You may wind up in a fricassee. It's a pretty hungry-looking crowd out there. What sort of work do you do, Purvis?
1: Well, I'm a toy salesman. That is, I'm the sales manager for the Schuco toys. They're little imports from Nuremberg, U.S.-owned Germany. And the company that I work for is the Sack-a-Dietrich Company in San Clemente, California.
0: Oh. Well, when you open the door, what do? Do you cackle and say, here comes pulling?
1: Well, sometimes I do, but right. I just show my wares. I have little toys, and there's different kinds of toys, like, for instance...
0: Is that any good?
1: Yeah, that's good. It's a rooster.
0: Well, yours wasn't a rooster, huh?
1: Mine was a hen.
0: It was a hen,
1: yeah.
0: Huh? Well, how does it...
1: A rooster...
0: Well, that's not much better than mine, huh?
1: No.
0: Well, Sylvia, let's find out some more things about you. Do you have a job, or are you busy keeping house?
2: I'm a party consultant, Groucho.
0: You're a party consultant?
2: That's right.
0: Which party do you consult, the Republicans or the Democrats? Huh?
2: I plan parties where people have fun.
0: Well, can't they do that without your help?
2: They can have the party, but they might not do it as correctly, and they'd have a great deal more anxiety if they did it themselves.
0: I see. Well, say I wanted to throw a real big party, someone around 310 pounds. No, big party with about 100 kids, circus clowns, elephants, you know, the works.
2: Yes, well, once we
0: I might even go as high as $20. Now, what would I get for my money?
2: For $20, you'd get a lot of conversation, but if you wanted to do it right, you'd have to spend about from $300 to $500.
0: You're kidding, aren't you?
2: No.
0: $500?
2: For 100 children.
0: I can get... Did I say 100 children?
2: That's what I thought you said.
0: That's $5 a head, huh? Well, Sylvie, you may not realize it, but will you cackle again for me? That's what your party is. It just laid an egg. No? But is that all you do, cackle like a chicken? I'm not, underemphasizing the importance of that.
1: Well,
0: appreciate it. I think it's a magnificent talent. But
1: As a child, I started imitating. I do about 375 birds, 75 animals, 14 snakes, and 5 insects.
0: Oh. Can you imitate a bee?
1: A bee? Yes, I can do a bumblebee.
0: What is a bee? He even killed it for you, huh? Well, you certainly know a lot about the birds and the bees, Purvis. And what you've learned in the woods should come in pretty handy in the city. Can you trumpet like an elephant?
1: I can cackle like a gobble, like a gobble, turkey gobbler.
0: Well, that's hardly an elephant, but give us a hand. Can you imitate any animals besides your husband, Sylvia?
2: No, but I can plan any parties that you'd want to have.
0: Well, you have a one-party mind, I can see that. Now, you both know how to play You Bet Your Life, huh? I presume you do.
3: In the race for the $1,000, the second couple leads with $290.
0: Now, you select the small towns and cities of the United States. I'm going to list 6 cities and towns all in the same state, and you can tell me in what state they're located. Remember, the more the questions, the harder it is. Can you imitate any animals, George?
4: No, I wish I could.
0: Let's see you do a chicken.
4: I can't
0: well,
4: do
0: try,
4: it.
0: Well, try it. I did a rooster before.
4: I'm no good at these things.
0: Go on, tear loose.
4: It would sound about like that, I think.
0: Well, try it, huh?
4: Well, which one do you want?
0: The rooster, the one I just did. Come on.
4: Oh, that's ridiculous.
0: Of course it's ridiculous, and I'm not an imitator either, but the audience is hungry to hear you do a rooster. Now, come on. Tear loose with a rooster. You did fine. Many a rooster changes sex in the middle of the road, right? All right, now what do you want to start with, Ten? I don't want you to think that I'm the only one up here with talent. He's loaded with talent, but he rarely gets an opportunity to display it, that's all. What are you going to start with, $10, $50, or $100, anything?
1: $90.
0: $90. Here are the towns and cities. Now you tell me what state they're in. North Hero, Montpelier, Newfane, Rutland, Bennington, and Brattleboro. What state are they in? You want the cities again?
1: Yeah, name them again.
0: North Hero, Montpelier, Newfane, Rutland, Bennington, and Brattleboro. We don't know Geth. Well, yeah, there are three very well-known cities. There's Bennington, Brattleboro, and Rutland. It's Vermont.
1: Vermont.
0: I'm surprised at you.
1: I think of the New England states.
0: You see, if it had been Rhode Island, you'd have been able to do it because you imitate a chicken, and that's where the Rhode Island Red comes from, huh?
4: Yeah. Well, you still have $50.
0: Okay. I used to know a communist in Providence up there. He was called a Rhode Island Red. That isn't true at all. I don't know any communists.
5: I miss all of them.
1: Okay.
0: What are you going to go for?
1: $100.
0: Here are the towns and cities: West Kingston, East Greenwich, Manville, Port Tucket, Valley Falls, and Cranston. What is the state? Manville, East Greenwich, Greenwich, I guess it's pronounced. West Kingston, Port Tucket, Valley Falls, and Cranston.
1: New York?
2: Connecticut?
0: No, it's Rhode Island. You should have known that.
4: Well, you now have $25.
2: We're not doing too good.
1: No.
0: $80 you're going to go for?
1: Okay, $80.
0: Here are the towns and cities: Oskaloosa, Grinnell, Winterset, Mason City, and Waverly. What is the state?
1: Iowa.
0: That's right, that's right.
4: You now have $105.
0: $70? $70. In what state are these towns and cities? Tallulah, St. Bernard, New Iberia, Shreveport, Farmerville, and New Roads.
1: Oh, that's in Louisiana.
0: That's right. Louisiana is right.
4: And you wind up with $175.
0: Thanks, and good luck from the DeSoto Plymouth dealers. Did a fine job.
4: That means that Mrs. Altomare and Mr. Schutz, with $290 in just 1 minute, get the chance at the $1,000 question. 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
1: I'll give you 15 seconds to decide on a single answer between you. 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The richest and best-known gold mine now in operation in the United States is located near Lead, South Dakota. For $1,000, what is the name of this famous mine?
2: I don't know. I'd have to take a guess. I'm sure I don't know.
3: Well, you're allowed to do that.
2: When do I make it?
3: As soon as the music stops.
1: Okay, what is the answer to it decided upon?
2: It's a considered guess. It's called Boulder.
1: No, I'm sure sorry. It's a very famous name, and you'll know it. It's Homestake.
2: Well, never up, never in.
1: Oh, no, that's right. So that means the big question next week will be worth $1,500. Well, you lost the big money, but they won how much in the quiz, George?
0: $290.
1: Congratulations, and thanks to both of you and to all of our contestants on the show tonight. Arrivederci.

0: be sure to tune in again next Wednesday night at the same time for the Groucho Marx Show, when the big question will be worth $1,500. Don't miss the Chrysler Corporation's big TV show on another network. And don't forget Groucho's television show, brought to you by the DeSoto Plymouth Dealers of America, who invite you to visit your neighborhood showroom tomorrow to see and drive the delightful, the lovely DeSoto for 1956.
1: And when you drive in, tell them Groucho sent you. 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

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You Bet Your Life, transcribed from Hollywood, is produced by John Goodell. 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Music by Jack Meekin. 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

0: The Adventures of the Saint, starring Vincent Price. The Saint, based on characters created by Leslie Charteris and known to millions from books, magazines, and motion pictures. 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
1: Come in.
2: Hi, Mr. Templeton.
1: Oh, hello, Louie.
2: Where are you?
1: I'm in my room. I'll be ready in a minute.
2: Hey, wait till you see my cap. I gave it a bath for Christmas.
1: Well, congratulations.
2: Yeah. Look, I don't want to rush you, but if you don't hurry, Christmas Eve is going to be already Christmas morning, and what'll all them tots think?
1: Oh, them tots will be singularly fortunate. However, all I have to do now is get my whiskers on. There. How do I look?
2: Mr. Templar, if I didn't know you was Mr. Templar,
1: yes.
2: I wouldn't know who you were.
1: Louis, don't I look like Santa Claus?
2: This may come as a surprise to you, Mr. Templar. Santa Claus is fat.
1: Oh.
2: You're not fat.
1: Oh. Well, hand me that cushion from the couch, huh?
2: Okay. Here.
1: Ah, thank you. Now then. How's that?
2: Now say ho, ho, ho.
1: What for?
2: Santa Claus is always say ho, ho, ho.
1: Oh, I see. Ho, ho, ho.
2: Well, anyway, you look like Santa Claus. Hey, Mr. Templar, whose idea was this?
1: Mrs. Winterbottom's.
2: Oh, the dame who annoys tots on Christmas Eve.
1: Mrs. Winterbottom is a very well-known philanthropist, and every Christmas Eve she collects hundreds of small children and feeds them.
2: Yeah. Who feeds them the rest of the year?
1: Don't be bitter, Louie.
2: Sorry.
1: At least I ought to give the little tots a laugh.
2: Yeah. And I suppose there is something to be said for Mrs. Winterbottom.
1: Don't say it now.
2: Don't worry.
1: There's something to be said for Santa Claus, too. He does go around filling stockings.
2: Yeah, I know a blonde. Shouldn't say that either, huh?
1: No. Someone at the door. Louis, would you mind?
2: No. It's probably one of them tots. Correction. It's a tot 20 years later.
3: Get in.
2: I'm already in.
3: Back up.
2: I'm backing up.
3: Thanks. Now reach, gents.
1: Hey, you know, that gun in her hand looks loaded.
2: Now that you mention...
3: Reach.
1: For what?
3: The chandelier.
1: I can't.
3: Why not?
1: No chandelier.
3: Oh, a wise guy, huh?
1: If you're going to shoot me, I insist on knowing your name.
3: Just call me Sally.
1: Sally. And your last name?
3: Never mind that. How would you like to get plugged in the...
1: Breadbasket?
3: Where?
1: Oh, let's pass lightly over that. I wouldn't like to get plugged anywhere.
3: And shut up.
1: All right.
3: Where is it?
1: Right down the hall.
3: Are you trying to be smart?
1: Not especially.
3: So it's going to be like that, huh?
1: Like what?
3: Now you listen to me, Fats Boylan.
2: Huh?
3: You shut up, too.
2: I didn't say anything.
3: Well, shut up anyway.
2: I'm shutting up.
3: What was I saying?
1: You just finished calling me Fats Boylan.
3: That's right.
1: That's wrong. I'm not Fats Boylan.
3: Ha.
1: Well, it helps keep the conversation
3: Look,
1: going.
3: Look, Fats, but... are you going to stop stalling and hand over the stuff, or will I have to shoot?
1: Since I am not Fats Boylan, and since I have no stuff to hand over, I'm afraid you'll have to shoot.
2: Mr. Templar, that could be fatal.
3: You keep quiet, punk.
2: Who's a punk?
3: You're a punk.
2: Mr. Templar, am I a punk?
1: Well, Sally is just a little confused this evening,
2: confused
1: Louie.
2: Confused or not, she shouldn't call me a...
3: Oh, shut up.
2: Oh. You know, you don't have to start bawling.
3: I am not... bawling.
1: You were just about to shoot me.
3: Well, I know, but then you'd bleed.
1: Oh, I'm sorry.
3: I can't stand the sight of blood.
2: Why don't you strangle him?
1: Louis, don't be unkind. It seems to be the doorbell again.
3: No, wait.
1: Oh, it's very impolite to keep people waiting.
3: But I must have been followed here.
1: Sally, look, stop illustrating a point with that gun. It might go off.
3: I don't care.
1: But then I'd bleed.
3: But where can I go? I've got to hide.
1: Well, try the kitchen.
3: All right.
1: Oh, come on in. It's open house tonight.
4: Well, well, my old pal, Fats.
1: I am not.
4: Boylan.
1: Although I'm beginning to waver. Perhaps I am. Simon, the split personality. Who are you?
4: Joe Hudson. You remember your old pal, Hudson.
1: Hudson. Well, I must admit you look like a hornet, but your lines aren't as nice. Look, if I'm your old pal, why don't I know you?
4: Oh, that's easy. We never met personally.
1: Well, how else can you meet? Ignore that. But if we haven't met personally or otherwise, how can I be your pal?
4: Oh, I was just being friendly. Besides... Hey, you got something for me.
1: I have?
5: Oh, great little kidder, ain't you, Fats? Ain't he, pal?
2: Now I feel better. I'm a pal, too.
1: Look, I wish I deserved your delighted choice.
5: Look, but just leave me have the stuff, and then I'll get...
1: Stuff again. What stuff?
5: Am I going to have trouble with you?
1: The door behind you is open. Why don't you use it, huh? In that way, nobody will have any trouble.
5: I'll use it. I'll use it after.
1: After what?
5: Such like that, huh? Ever see one of these before?
1: I'm afraid I'm going to disappoint you, but the answer is yes, I have.
5: Good, good. Then you know how it works. It shoots bullets at guys. Guys who get bullet shot at them have a habit of dying.
1: Really? Well, then perhaps you'd better not shoot that gun at me.
5: I won't. So gimme.
1: So I ain't got. Well, that is, I...
2: That is, you ain't got.
1: Thanks, Louis.
5: Basic, I ain't a patient man. Hand the stuff over, or
1: I don't have any stuff.
5: Or you get shot.
1: I'd bleed.
5: Who cares?
1: I do. I hoped you might. However,
5: this could be a stall. This could be trouble, so you...
2: You can't shoot him.
5: Why not?
2: It's against the law. I read it in the papers. It's against the law?
5: Yeah, yeah, I believe you.
2: Oh, well, so that's okay.
5: Yeah, but I like doing things against the law.
2: Oh, well, you could go to jail.
5: I already been there.
2: Well, for shooting somebody, that they'll hang you or something.
5: If somebody told them.
2: Well, I would.
5: You would, huh?
2: I would.
5: So maybe I'd better shoot you first.
2: Well, I wouldn't want to deprive Mr. Templar of the privilege.
5: Well, Fats, it's your last chance.
1: Oh, not that phrase. Also, I still don't know...
5: So it looks like I'm going to break a law.
6: Hey, who did that?
2: You did, you dope.
6: I did not. This here's a plan. But you won't get away with it.
1: Goodbye, Mr. Hudson.
2: Mr. Templar, who made with the artillery?
1: It must have been Sally. She's in the kitchen.
2: She can stay there.
1: She saved our lives, Louis.
2: Yeah, but maybe by now she's found out she likes to shoot guns.
1: Let's hope not.
3: Hello.
1: It was nice of you to frighten Mr. Hudson off.
3: I did?
1: You did.
3: I didn't hit anybody?
1: No.
3: Oh, I'm so glad.
1: Hey, I've got her.
2: She's out cold.
1: Come on, I'll put her on the couch. Yeah. Come on.
2: It's a little late, but somebody ought to mention she is not a bad-looking dish.
1: You've mentioned it.
2: Looking for smelling salts in our bag?
1: No, identification. Here's a driver's license. Her name is Sally Walters. Address, 49 Arden Drive. Social security card. She's a secretary.
2: That's what I need. Take it back.
1: She's coming, too. Better put the bag back.
2: Yeah, but keep the gun, though. There's still some bullets in it.
1: No. We don't want her to know we went through her bag.
2: We're ashamed of ourselves?
1: We're going to pay her a visit.
2: She ain't home.
1: But she will be after she leaves here, and then perhaps we can find out what keeps the home fires burning.

0: Sally was in kind of a hurry leaving us.
1: So she was.
0: Mr. Templer, don't look right, Santa Claus chasing a blonde.
1: I'm not chasing her.
0: Technicalities will get you no place. Hey, this must be it. 49.
2: What is she a secretary of? The Treasury?
1: I suspect this is where she works, Louis.
2: She works overtime, huh?
1: Yeah, and probably sleeps in. Come on.
0: Yeah. I hope that nobody is peeking because they'll think Santa Claus is off schedule.
1: I think perhaps I can manage without the whiskers.
0: Yeah.
1: Ouch!
0: Now you look like an imposter.
1: Yeah. Will you ring, Louis?
0: Okay. You know, this is the type of house I got a feeling Santa Claus would have to use the servants' entrance.
3: Yes.
1: I'm Simon Templer.
3: You are?
1: I am.
3: There's nothing I can do about it.
0: Mr. Templer, all butlers are like him?
1: I doubt it. I think he's been practicing.
3: Haw.
1: Haw.
3: Well, good night, then.
1: I think not.
3: Would you mind removing your shoe from the door?
1: I would.
3: You might at least have shined it.
4: Humphrey, whoever is it at this time of night?
3: No one, madam.
5: Oh, but such an interesting-looking no one. Santa Claus, you've lost your whiskers.
1: I haven't. They're right here in my pocket.
5: Oh, how nice.
1: Actually, my name is Simon Templer.
5: I'm Carla Worth.
1: This is Louis.
0: Hi. Oh, I mean...
5: Hi.
0: Be kind to the peasants type.
5: Did you want to see me?
1: Now that I've seen you, yes.
5: Well, come in, then.
1: Thank you.
3: But, madam...
5: Humphrey, go away.
3: Yes, madam.
5: Humphrey's such a problem sometimes. Shall we? Nice?
1: Yeah. Fire in the fireplace, books on the bookshelves, port in that decanter.
5: Yes, would you like some?
1: No, thank you. I just wanted to be sure the accessories were all correct. Someday, maybe I'll find some other wine besides port in the decanter. I dream.
5: Simon, are you the one who found them?
0: It's beginning again.
1: Found what?
5: My jewels, of course.
1: Have they been lost?
5: Simon, they were stolen. You know that, don't you?
1: Should I?
5: I've heard of the saint, Simon. I didn't know he was also a Santa Claus.
1: Oh, it's a fleeting impulse. When were your jewels stolen?
5: This afternoon. You see, Claude, my husband, that is, bought me them for Christmas.
0: Santa Claude.
1: Louis.
0: Sorry.
5: We decided to have the party this afternoon. We thought it'd be nice to have a quiet eve, so we did. The jewels were in quite a large box. There were quite a lot of them.
1: And?
5: Claude had hired a Santa Claus, but before the party was over, Santa Claus had disappeared. So had the jewels.
1: Well, there must have been some precautions.
5: Oh, there were several detectives. But the Santa Claus said he was going out to get some air while the party was on. He never came back. But he didn't have the jewels on him. The box was locked, and it was too large for the detectives not to have noticed.
1: I see. The name of the man hired to play Santa Claus was, of course,
6: Fats Borland. And who may you be?
5: Claude, this is Simon Templer. Louis.
6: I know neither of them. Snoops, obviously. Get rid of them.
5: Claude likes to behave as though he were an emperor on occasion.
1: The box wasn't found anywhere in the house?
5: The jewel box, no.
1: The jewels were insured?
6: Naturally. It's none of your affair. I shall speak severely to Humphrey. He should never have let you in.
5: I let them in, darling.
0: So now he's going to speak severely to her?
1: We'll go quietly, except... Mr. Worth, what is Fats Boylan's address?
6: I have no idea. Good night.
5: Good night, Simon, and I'm sorry.
1: So am I.
3: I'll show you out.
1: Thank you.
0: Wow, wow, wow, wow, wow.
1: Pronounced Carla Worth.
0: Yeah. What do we do now, Santa Claus?
1: We get into your nice, clean cab and... Hey, wait a minute, Louis. Now we're going to find out what became of Sally.
7: Simon...
1: Well, good evening, Sally.
7: I overheard. Fats' address is 17 Beale Street.
1: 17 Beale.
7: Yes, I've got to get right back to the house before anybody notices. Goodbye.
0: An awful short visit.
1: But long enough.
0: Now we're going to visit Mr. Boylan?
1: I think so.
0: I hope he ain't so handy with a gun as the rest of these characters.
1: He may be. He may not be.
0: Now I'm all cheered up.
1: But there's one thing I'm sure he isn't.
0: What's that?
1: Fat.

0: Quite a change from the Waits dump. Now this is a dump.
1: Yeah, and Mr. Boylan would seem to be shy.
0: Mr. Templer, you said something about the one thing he wouldn't be was fat. Why, because he was called Fats?
1: Not exactly. Louis, I'm worried.
0: Mm-hmm. Hey, the door was open.
1: Yes.
0: Maybe that means our bird has flown?
1: Maybe. Come on, let's go in.
0: Okay. I ain't usually so poetical, but the light's on.
1: Yes.
0: And the room looks funny. Looks like a hurricane came to stay for dinner.
1: And remained for 6 months.
0: Somebody was looking for a jewel box?
1: And someone obviously didn't find it. The extent of the search indicates that. Nothing was left untouched.
0: It's a funny smell in this room, you know. A couple of funny smells.
1: Yeah. One's perfume and the other...
0: Gunpowder.
1: Huh? Gunpowder.
0: That's why I ain't been looking behind any pieces of furniture.
1: Well, it really wasn't very far to look, Louis.
0: Huh?
1: He's behind the day bed.
0: Fats?
1: Fats, Louis.
0: He ain't doing so good?
1: He's dead.
0: Oh.
1: And Louis...
0: Yeah?
1: He wasn't fat.

0: Mr. Templer?
1: Yes, Louis?
0: We're being followed.
1: Since
0: we got out of Boylan's place.
1: Oh, that's interesting. Louis, stop the cab.
0: That'll make it easier for whoever's following us.
1: Exactly what I want.
0: Even on Christmas Eve, this shouldn't happen. Now what?
1: We get out. Don't look behind you. Start walking.
0: Yeah. Here is a nice, lonely street.
1: Mm-hmm.
0: Everybody else is home hanging up stockings. I wouldn't mind hanging up stockings myself. I who do you think it is?
1: I think it's our friend Hudson.
0: Oh, I just lost 5 pounds. You mean the guy that was chasing Sally, who was all ready to shoot us until she made the explosion?
1: Neat reminder.
0: Oh, you think he wants our money or our life?
1: Possibly.
0: What kind of an answer is that?
1: In here, quickly.
0: Here. Mr. Temple, this here alley is full of garbage cans.
1: It's also dark.
0: You don't have to see garbage cans to know they're around. Hudson?
1: Yes. Good evening, Hudson.
2: What?
1: Don't turn around. I've got a gun on you.
2: Hey, I don't like it.
1: Louis, take Mr. Hudson's gun away from him.
2: Okay.
0: Got it, Mr. Templer.
1: Good. Aim it at him.
2: Hey, now, wait a minute. You can't shoot me with my own gun.
1: Why not?
2: That ain't tactful.
1: What other gun could I shoot you with?
2: Your own. Hey, you mean you ain't got a... Oh, mister, you are a liar.
1: And on Christmas Eve, too. Hudson, who hired you to follow Sally and me?
2: It was my own idea.
1: Louis, Mr. Hudson isn't being friendly.
0: He ain't, huh?
1: He ain't. Therefore...
2: Hey, now, don't lose your heads, fellas.
1: We've lost patience with him, Louis.
0: We have?
1: Shoot him, Louis. He's beginning to bore me.
0: He's beginning to... I should shoot him?
1: Yes.
0: Fatal?
1: Fatal.
0: Okay. Except I don't know what my wife and 6 kids are going to say.
1: You haven't got a wife and 6 kids.
2: No, wait a minute, please.
1: Louis, we're being cruel, prolonging Mr. Hudson's agony. Put him out of it.
2: Now, wait a minute. I'll...
1: Who hired you?
2: Mrs. Worth. Mrs. Carla Worth.
1: You quite sure?
2: Strike me dead. That is, don't strike me dead. Look, if she didn't, would I say... Why would I say she did?
1: You have a point there. But why should she have wanted you to follow Sally?
2: Well, she had an idea. Her husband and Sally were kind of,
1: Decorating their own little tree together.
2: I couldn't put it more tactfully.
1: I see. So if you got enough divorce evidence, Mrs. Worth could hold up her husband for plenty of alimony.
2: No.
1: No?
2: Oh, Mrs. Worth is the babe with the dough. Mr. Worth is a very well-educated bum.
1: Indeed. It's interesting. Louis, let me have the gun.
0: Yeah, here.
2: Wait, I thought I told you the truth.
1: I'm sure you did. No.
0: Mr. Templer, that's gratitude?
1: It's necessity.
0: Oh.
1: We need him out of the way for a little while. He's out of the way. Now,
0: Yeah?
1: Now we're going to find out who else knew that Fats Boylan was thin.

0: You know, if we visit it often enough, I might even get accustomed to this joint.
1: You might also start confusing yourself with Grant. good evening, Humphrey.
2: I'm sorry the family retired for the night.
1: Well, it is late, I know.
2: I wish to retire myself.
1: Why, Humphrey, you don't look 65.
2: Good night, sir.
1: Aren't you going to ask us in?
2: No.
1: Why, Humphrey, I thought you and I were going to sing Christmas carols together.
2: Let go of me.
1: Shut the door, Louis.
0: Okay.
2: I shall complain.
1: All right, but not now.
0: Mr. Templer, I'm going to wear that gun out, hitting people over the head with it.
1: And I couldn't have him warn anyone we're here.
0: Why, we got to burgle the joint?
1: In a way.
0: Huh?
1: And a kinder description would be search the place, Louis.
0: Oh, for what?
1: Oddly enough, something that can't be seen or touched.
0: Sounds like a ghost.
1: Yes, and in a way it is. The ghost of a murderer.
0: Night before Christmas, all right, but a creature is stirring. A couple of creatures, us.
1: Yeah, we've covered all the rooms on the other landing. Therefore, the bedroom should be here. And therefore, this should be someone's bedroom. Let's go in.
0: We're sleeping?
1: Now, if I can open the door softly enough and look in. Moonlight through the window. Yes. The dressing room. Door beyond would be the bedroom proper.
0: Proper is not a word we're in any position to throw around.
1: We'll have to go in to the dressing room. Come on, Louis.
0: Okay.
1: Wait a minute, Louis.
0: Hmm?
1: Inhale.
0: Mr. Temple, I don't usually take breathing exercises in the middle of the night.
1: Louis.
0: All right. I'm inhaling.
1: Well?
0: Perfume.
1: Mm-hmm. Familiar?
0: I could learn to love it, but no.
1: Hmm. Then out we go.
0: You didn't care for that perfume.
1: It didn't tell me anything.
0: What do you want perfume should tell you?
1: Who killed Fats Boylan?

0: Another bedroom. We go in?
1: Naturally.
0: For a bachelor, that ain't the word you should have used. I'm beginning to get worried about this. Supposing somebody screams.
1: Pull yourself together, Louis.
0: Okay. After all, like the poet says, strong heart never won fair maiden.
1: You mean faint heart.
0: All right, so for dinner I'll eat dog food.
1: Now. Another dressing room. Well?
0: Hey, Mr. Templar.
1: Yes. The same perfume we noticed.
2: Uh-oh, don't be frightened.
3: Why, Simon, what are you doing in here?
1: Louis and I have been testing perfumes.
3: It's the middle of the night. You're waking me.
1: I'm sorry. I'm even sorrier about something else.
3: What's that?
1: The perfume you use is very distinctive, Sally.
3: Am I supposed to say thanks?
1: No. Because the last place Louis and I noticed it was in Fats Boylan's room. Minutes after he'd been killed.
3: Oh.
1: Not good, Sally.
3: You're making all this up. No.
1: This bottle of perfume will be evidence.
3: But I didn't kill Boylan. You must be joking about that.
1: I don't think a jury would find it funny. You knew about Boylan stealing the jewels. You must have helped him.
3: I didn't.
1: But then you found yourself being trailed by Hudson, who'd been hired by Mrs. Worth. You were afraid he'd discover the connection between you and Boylan. That's why you came to my apartment.
3: No.
1: Yes, you hoped I'd throw Hudson off, perhaps frighten him. In the meanwhile, you could get to Boylan, get the jewels from him.
3: That isn't true.
1: But when you got to Boylan's place, you found him already dead, and the jewels gone.
3: I didn't.
1: It would be much better for you that way.
3: What do you mean?
1: You wouldn't be liable to a first-degree murder charge.
3: But there were detectives here while the party was going on. Boylan couldn't have stolen the jewels. They saw him leave. He didn't have them.
1: He did have them. He was playing Santa Claus, and he was a thin man. Santa Claus is, as Louis pointed out to me earlier tonight, are fat. Therefore, Boylan entered this house wearing padding underneath his costume. He left it with a large jewel box in place of the padding. That's how he did it, Sally.
3: You're smart.
1: You found Boylan. You knew his address. Therefore, you'd hired him in the first place. And therefore, also, a jury would believe you'd killed him unless you tell us who did.
3: Well, all right. I'll tell you.
4: There's really no need, my dear.
3: Claude.
5: Hey, Mr. Templar, tell him to point the gun someplace else.
1: Mr. Worth, point that gun someplace else.
4: I prefer this direction. You were saying, Mr. Templar, about the jewels?
1: The jewels were insured. Therefore, you, Mr. Worth, arranged to have them stolen.
4: Indeed.
1: Indeed. In that way, you could retain the jewels, the insurance money as well, and not worry very much whether or not your wife divorced you. Clever.
4: Boylan is dead.
1: How true. You had to see to that, didn't you? Otherwise, he might have blackmailed you for the rest of your life, or for whatever money you got out of the entire crooked deal.
4: I can see two other deaths. Yours, your friend.
1: And Sally? You going to kill her, too?
4: That depends, I should think, on Sally.
3: Claude, I never knew you intended to kill anyone.
4: There's no need to play the ingenue quite so strenuously, my dear. You were in on most of it.
3: But not murder.
4: I'm afraid Mr. Templar's pessimism is justified. I shall have to include you. But however did you get on to her, Templar?
1: Her perfume. To be precise,
4: this perfume.
5: Well, you got him in the eye.
1: Yeah, I hope this gets him someplace more effective.
5: Mr. Templar, the trail of unconscious bodies you're leaving behind you tonight, if laid end to end...
1: Yes, Louis?
5: ...would look terrible.
6: Simon.
1: Yes, Carla?
6: You've been very sweet. Even without your whiskers, you've been sort of a Santa Claus to me. May I?
1: Oh, with pleasure.
6: Well, I never knew Santa Claus could kiss like that.
1: Santa Claus is no saint.
6: Yes?
1: Oh. Hello, Louis.
0: Mr. Templar, you better put on your whiskers. You've forgotten all about Mrs. Winterbottom?
1: Mrs. Well, the hour is past midnight. The tots have undoubtedly tottered off to bed by now. Louis, you may tell Mrs. Winterbottom...
0: I know. That the saint ain't no Santa Claus.

0: You have been listening to another transcribed adventure of The Saint, the Robin Hood of modern crime. Now, here is our star, Vincent Price.
1: Ladies and gentlemen, all of us who live in the United States are aware of the spiritual values of American life, our factories and machines and luxuries. But there is another side to American life, a side made up of spiritual values. Our country was founded upon faith in God. In the Declaration of Independence, it states that men were endowed by their Creator with certain inalienable rights. Thus, religious faith is part of the very foundation of American democracy, and one of our most precious national heritages is freedom of worship. By exercising this freedom, you and your families can enjoy the spiritual pleasures that come with church or synagogue attendance. Moreover, your religious leaders stand ready to give you their help, whether you need personal or family guidance. And if you suffer the loneliness natural to a newcomer to this country, the churches of your faith will welcome you. We all know that without spiritual values, the other advantages of American life have little meaning. Without faith, the family and the community become unstable. Without faith, the individual denies himself the peace and guidance of religion. The doors of your churches and synagogues are open to you. The freedom to worship as you please is yours. And so America's religious organizations invite you to find yourself through faith and to come to church this week. And may I wish you all a wonderful Christmas and for the world, peace in all the years to come. This is Vincent Price inviting you to join us again next week at this same time for another exciting adventure of The Saint. Good night.

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Our cast included Mary Shipp as Sally and Betty Lou Gerson as Carla. High Everback was Hudson, Ted Osborne, Claude. The butler, Stanley Farrar. Louis is played by Larry Dotkin. 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Vincent Price is soon to be seen co-starring in RKO's production of His Kind of Woman. All you Saint fans will be glad to know that the Saint comic books are on sale at all newsstands. Your announcer, Don Stanley. Three chimes mean good times on NBC. 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

0: All aboard for the transcribed premiere production, The Cruise of the Poll Parrot, that thrilling, exciting story of the sea and the adventurous days of whaling. Well, now we find Johnny Robbins and Sue Grange almost at the heart of the mystery that surrounds the cruise of the Poll Parrot. Johnny and Sue hid in the hold of the Poll Parrot and saw the Spaniard Alteste come out of the secret compartment in the hull and lay a plot with Red Mulhooly. And this plot is for mutiny. Johnny and Sue immediately rushed back on deck and told their discovery to old Dickon and to First Mate George Wainwright. All four of them went down to the hold, found the secret panel, and entered the hidden room. They came to a passage leading to a door which was slightly open. Looking in, they saw it led to Grange's cabin. And in the cabin, talking to Mr. Grange, was none other than Alteste himself. We take up our story just now where we left off in our last adventure, as Johnny and Sue, Dickon and Wainwright, hidden in the wall, listened to the conversation in the cabin.
1: But, Sue, how can your brother be talking to Alteste?
2: I don't know.
3: Blow me down. I don't like to say it, Miss Sue, but I've been suspecting that your brother has had something up his sleeve since before the Poll Parrot weighed anchor. But I never guessed he could be in anything with Alteste.
2: Oh, I can't believe he's working with that wicked Spaniard. There must be some other reason.
4: Strike me canvas. If Captain Dalton was only here, he'd know what to do.
3: To my way of thinking, the best thing to do is listen and find out what we may.
4: Shiver me timbers. Still that noise, you lubber. You want us to be found here? I should never have brought the bloomin' bird up this passageway.
1: They're talking louder. Listen.
5: My dear Mr. Grange, be sensible. I know as much about this treasure as you do. Why not let us be partners instead of enemies?
6: Listen to me, you blackguard. I won't be a partner with you in any kind of venture. One of us is suddenly going to disappear from this ship, and it isn't going to be me.
5: Very strong words, Senor Grange. Take care that you are not too sure of yourself.
6: Of all the colossal insolence. I never heard of a man playing a lone hand who tries to bargain with someone who has an entire crew on his side. You realize that all I have to do is summon the crew and have you thrown in irons? Or perhaps overboard?
5: I always play a lone hand, Senor Grange. But it is a very heavy hand.
6: Now look here, before I turn you over to the captain...
5: If you do, which I doubt...
6: Well, never mind that. But first tell me, how did you come to find out so much about my plans, and how did you get aboard this ship?
5: I have plenty of time, Senor Grange. I shall be glad to explain at length. 6 years ago, I sailed as a seaman aboard this very ship, the Poll Parrot. That is why I know so much about her. It was then, 6 years ago, that I discovered that secret compartment down in the hold.
3: Avast! That's where shipkeeper Breckenridge remembers seeing the swab, I'll wager, when he was aboard this ship 6 years ago.
1: And that's the reason Mr. Breckenridge was hit in the head with that belaying pin, when he remembered and started to tell Captain Dalton about it.
3: Aye, lad, you're right. Red Mulhooly overheard him and threw that pin when he thought his boss was going to be revealed.
1: Shh! Listen!
6: That doesn't explain how you found out my plan.
5: You are correct again, Senor Grange. Let us start at the beginning. 20 years ago, two sailors and a merchantman were let off on a small island in the South Seas to get water for their ship. While there, they found outcroppings of a very valuable mineral, and they decided to keep the secret to themselves until they had enough of the money to fit out a ship of their own to go back to the island and mine the mineral.
6: What do you know about these two men?
5: Those two men were Ezekiel Kipp and Jonathan Robbins.
1: That was my father.
3: Blow me down. So that's why he didn't want you to sail with us on this cruise, lad. Listen.
5: Those two men drew up a map of the island. And that map is now in your possession.
6: And there it will remain, blast you.
2: Johnny, that's the map I saw Brother Ezra reading.
4: Avast, lad. Then half of that rich mineral discovery belongs to you, Johnny.
3: It's all clearing up. I see what's behind this mysterious cruise now.
5: Well, these two men, Kipp and Robbins, sailed together for 2 more years. And then Kipp ran off with the map, leaving Robbins, out in the cold. But Robbins is still living, and rightfully he owns half of that map.
6: I know nothing of that. I bought the map.

0: But Robbins is still living, and rightfully he owns half of that map.
1: I know nothing of that. I bought the map for $500 from Ezekiel Kipp 2 years ago. And now it's mine, all mine, you hear?
0: If you know nothing about Jonathan Robbins, how is it you have his son on board this ship as cabin boy?
1: Oh, you know that too, do you? Confound you. That was none of my doing. You were the one who brought him aboard. I wanted to send him back when I found out who he was, but I changed my mind when I realized he obviously knew nothing about it. Besides, it might have attracted attention to the real purpose of this cruise.
0: Aha, you admit it. You do know about Robbins' right to share the treasure, and you wanted to cut his son out of it. I knew that. And that is why, if you wish to play safe, you will let me in on this. Or else, I will tell the navigation authorities about your foul play. And, Senor Grange, you may have some difficulty when you return to port.
1: You'll never get to tell that information, Alteste.
0: I'm afraid I shall. But if you share in this with me, and I do not even ask half, the world will never know how badly the poor little lad has been cheated.
1: You can't bluff me, Alteste. But look here. How did you find out about these two men and their map? Ezekiel Kipp and Jonathan Robbins.
0: 2 years ago, you bought from Ezekiel Kipp the map which he had stolen from his partner, Robbins. Last year, Kipp died in a sailor's home in Gloucester. I was at his deathbed. I had known him for a long time. Before he died, he told me the whole story.
1: And you, you blackguard, decided you'd get the map for yourself,
0: why,
1: eh?
0: Why not, senor? Why not? In this life, it is to get the biggest fish you can catch. And it matters not how you catch it. Then, you see, I procured two men to help me out. A Mexican with one leg named Pancho and a seaman named Red Mulhooly.
2: Blow me down. See, I told you they were working together from the beginning. Alteste and this Red Mulhooly.
3: Listen.
1: So that red-headed seaman was your man, and you managed to get him aboard here.
0: Ah, si, senor. The Mexican, Pancho, came aboard with me the night I brought the boy to find out where your cabin was. I was then looking for the map, for I guessed that Captain Dalton knew nothing about this treasure business. You see, I picked his pocket on the dock. I found nothing. But before we could go below that night, the second mate heard us, and Pancho was forced to jump overboard. Whatever became of him, I do not know.
1: But you escaped to the hold and hid there.
0: Si, senor. And I hid in the secret passage I had found out about 6 years ago when I sailed on this Paul Parrot. I knew it led to one of the cabins. And I hoped it was yours.
1: It was. And I, part owner of this ship, didn't even know anything about that passage.
0: See, but I ran into an obstacle. Sometime in those 6 years, someone had boarded up that passage. So I was forced to remain in the hole and chop through the partition with my knife, chip by chip. It was slow work. And only today have I completed it.
1: So that was the chopping sound we heard.
0: So this morning, when Red Mulhooly was thrown into irons in the hold, I promised to free him if he led the men to mutiny. But later I changed my mind. He's not to be depended upon. Already he's made too many mistakes. So I came up to see you myself. I'll put my cards on the table to beard the lion in his den, as you say.
1: Well, I've seen your cards, and there's not a high one among them. You've overplayed your hand, Alteste, and now you'll pay. I'm glad you told me how you found out all these things, but now your time has come to settle.
0: You will not change your mind, senor, and take me in as partner?
1: Of course not. Compromise with you when I have all the crew on my side? Do you think I'm a fool?
0: You are a fool, senor, if you will not listen to this argument. See?
1: Why, you scoundrel, put that gun away.
0: You let me in as your partner right now, or you never live to tell one word I told you today.
1: Now, hold on, Alteste. Hold on there. Wait.
0: Who is that?
4: Open this door. This is Captain Dalton.
1: Now, you scoundrel, you're trapped.
4: No more trapped than you, Mr. Grange. You forget these walls are thin. And I heard the whole dirty plot in my cabin. If you don't open, I'll stave it in.
0: Ah, Grange, now you are in this too, Grange. Open that door. At the moment he steps in, I shoot.
5: Oh, Johnny, what can we do? We've got to save the captain.
6: Yes, look. Your brother's going to open the door.
2: Blow me down. I can't stand here and see me matey shot down in cold blood. But what can I do? I have no weapon.
3: Boss, I have it. Wait.
6: What are you doing, Dickon? Why, you're unbuckling your wooden leg.
3: Here. Here's the old peg leg, Mr. Wainwright. Leave it at the lover's gun arm.
2: Bless you, Dickon. You're a lifesaver. Open the panel in the wall slowly, Johnny, so he doesn't see us.
5: Oh, hurry, Mr. Wainwright. Brother Ezra's opening the cabin door to let in the captain.
0: And now, my dear Capitan, I have the pleasure to kill you. I shall... Oh, caramba!
2: Got him!
6: Gee, you hit him!
3: You knocked the gun right out of his hand.
2: It's all over.

0: with you, old testy, you swab.
1: No, blow me down. George Wainwright, and Johnny, and Sue, and Dickon. How did you get in here?
2: Scuttle his deck, straight him from stem to stern.
0: I'll tell you later, Captain. Get him. Don't let the bilge scum get away.
1: Come here, you dirty.
3: Caramba, you have got me, you think, eh? Not yet.
4: Look out, he's got a knife.
5: The boss, Captain, to port. Mr. Grange is coming up on you.
1: So, Grange, you're scared for your skin, eh? Now we found you out. I've been waiting for this chance. Begging your pardon, Miss Sue, here's your brother, but I have to do it.
6: Don't strike me, Captain. It'll mean you're...
4: Gee, he hit your brother right on the jaw.
7: He's my brother, but honest, Johnny, it serves him right.
0: Look out, Roy. I'll test he's got a knife.
3: Not yet. I am not caught.
7: He's coming for me.
4: He's got Sue.
1: After him together, men.
3: You follow 1 inch and I stab the girl.
0: Oh, he means it. He's fighting for his life.
1: He's making for the secret panel in the wall.
7: Don't worry. I'll be safe. Don't follow. He'll hurt you.
5: The brave little lady. Game even in this danger.
3: If you follow me into the hold, I use the knife. I use the knife. Remember, I hold her till you let me off this ship.
1: Lash me to a yardarm. He's gone into the wall.
0: That's the second time he's gotten away by using a child for a screen. What do we do now, Captain? We'll have to talk terms with him to save Sue.
4: I don't know what you're going to do, but I know what I will. I'm going to get Sue free, and I'll do it in 10 minutes.
2: Squalls off the starboard bow. Man the canvas.
8: This is worse than ever. We know what all the mystery on this cruise was about, and Altesti has been discovered. But Sue is in terrible danger. Captain Dalton and Wainwright are at a standstill. They have Altesti at bay, but they can do nothing without endangering Sue. And brave little Sue didn't want them to follow, lest they get hurt. And what about Johnny? What can he do to save his little friend? Can he really free Sue Grange in 10 minutes, as he says? Be sure not to miss even one of these thrilling adventures on the cruise of the Paul Parrot. Your Paul Parrot announcer is Dave Ward.
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0: Would you credit it? 50-odd years of baking same old Ovies. 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I told them I'm too old to change my ways now. I'll put one at Lads onto it. Very nice, young Harold. If you like that sort of thing.
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0: And now let's visit our friend, the great Gildersleeve.
1: Stuff of yours in the attic?
2: In the attic, yes. What about it, Leroy?
1: Well, look what I found up there, an old family album.
2: Album? Oh, is that so? Any pictures of me in it?
1: Are there? You're number one of a puss parade.
2: Yes.
3: Leroy. May I look at it, Uncle?
2: Sure, Marjorie. Go ahead if you want to.
3: Thanks. Oh, look at this one.
2: Huh?
3: Oh, what a beautiful baby.
1: Say, who is she?
2: Well, if you must know, she's me.
1: You mean you didn't always have that mustache?
2: Well, not as a little shaver. Turn the page, Marjorie.
3: Huh?
2: Oop. Forgot about that one in the little Lord Fauntleroy outfit. Wish I had those beautiful curls today.
1: For corn's sake, look at the lace on your pants.
2: Leroy, at that age, did I know what I was doing?
3: Oh, Uncle. Look, here's one where you're a little older.
2: Huh?
3: With two pretty little rabbits.
2: Oh, yes, my rabbits. Those are my pets. I called them Flopsy and Mopsy. I intended to raise them and make enough money to pay my way through college.
1: What happened, Uncle Mort?
2: Nothing. And I paid $2 for those rabbits.
3: What was the matter?
2: That was it. $2. Yeah.
1: Say, Unc, are these your first long pants you're wearing in this picture?
2: Yes. Tight, weren't they? When people saw me wearing them, they just split.
1: Who, the people or the pants?
2: Yes. First the pants, then the people.
1: Here's a picture taken not so long ago.
2: Well,
1: how can you tell? Well, Uncle Mort is almost as fat as he is now.
3: Leroy, the bathing suit he's wearing.
2: Yes. That suit was all wool and a yard wide.
1: What's that thing you're eating, Unc?
2: Let me see. Eating? Oh, I wasn't eating anything. I was just blowing up my water wings. Say, I feel kind of chilly. Bertie, shut the front door.
4: I can't. It's stuck.
2: Oh, probably the change in the weather. I'll take care of it, children. Yeah. Now, what's the trouble, Bertie? No wonder that door is stuck. There's a man's foot caught inside.
4: I know that, and he refuses to take it out.
2: Oh, well, let him in. He's probably a visitor.
4: Ain't no visitor. It's a salesman.
2: Salesman? How do you know?
4: Cause the hot air's coming from the outside inside.
2: Oh.
4: Put out this door, because we ain't in the market for none.
2: Yeah. Well, let me handle him now, Bertie. I'll brush him off quickly.
4: Now, don't you go buying any foolish, worthless stuff like you did last time.
2: Huh?
4: That perfume was nothing but water.
2: Well, how did you know, Bertie? Did you open the bottle?
4: No, sir. But the salesman come around to the back, and I bought some myself.
2: Yeah. Well, you run along back to the kitchen. I'll get rid of this chap.
4: Yes, sir.
2: Yeah.
5: Ah, good afternoon, sir. My company is introducing a new cigar.
2: I don't want it.
5: And I'm giving out a few boxes to discriminating judges of tobacco as free samples.
2: I said I... free?
5: Uh-huh.
2: Oh. Well, let's step in out of the cold, sir.
5: Oh.
2: Here, let me help you with those big, heavy boxes.
5: Thank you.
2: You're such a little fellow. Yeah. I was always considered quite an authority on good cigars. What's the name of this new brand?
5: Mister, these are the genuine made in Havana, aged in the woods, soaked in the New England maple syrup La Rumba Panatella cigars.
2: Yes.
5: Once you get the La Rumba habit, you can't shake it.
2: Yeah. Well, they certainly sound good.
5: Oh, and they smell good, too.
2: Now,
5: just sample the delicious aroma.
2: Hmm?
5: Go ahead. Let your nose run riot.
2: Oh. Let me see.
5: Clears the head, doesn't it?
2: Practically clears the room. I'm afraid these are rather strong for me, young
5: man.
2: Oh,
5: yeah, and after you've smoked a few, you'll be strong for them.
2: I'll have to be, to be.
5: Now, in consideration for advertising these wonderful cigars among your friends, we make absolutely no charge for them.
2: Oh, you don't? Well, with Christmas coming on and everything, I think I could manage to get rid of 5 or 10 boxes for you.
5: Oh, splendid, splendid. I might add that while we make absolutely no charge for the cigars themselves, we ask you to pay for cellophane, band, and the box. That's only to be expected, of course.
2: Oh. Yeah. What does that amount to?
5: Oh, I hate to even mention it.
2: Yeah, so do I, but go ahead.
5: Well, let me see. Yeah. 4 and 2
2: four
5: plus
2: and two.
5: 8 and 6 cents.
2: Huh?
5: Well, that comes to a total of $1.98 per box.
2: $1.98? Well, is that all?
5: Oh, gosh, I forgot taxes. What's the matter with me?
2: Shall I tell you?
5: But you wouldn't expect us to lose money, now, would you?
2: Oh, no. I'd hate myself if you lost money. How much are the taxes?
5: Only 50 cents a box. Now, are you taking 5 or 10 boxes?
2: Well, come to think of it, I don't know an awful lot of people here in Summerfield. Hardly more than a box full.
5: Well, now, our company doesn't think it's worthwhile to send me all the way out here on a cold afternoon for just one box, mister. I'm afraid that at least they'll let me give away free to you is 4 boxes.
2: No, thanks. Maybe I'll take more the next time you come around.
5: Mister, with these cigars, there won't be no next time around.
2: Well, for the most I could accept is 2 boxes.
5: Well, I can't force you to take more. All right. Here's your 2 free boxes. Now, that'll be $4.96.
2: $1.98 for 2 boxes. $4.96. Yes, you're right. I was always good on arithmetic. This is you're very generous, really. Here's a $5 bill.
5: Oh, thank you. Now, wait just a second. You've got some change coming.
2: Oh, yes.
5: 4 cents.
2: 4 cents.
5: Yes. Yes. Funny. Lots of silver here, but no pennies.
2: Oh, that's all right. You can forget it.
5: Oh, no. I'll get it for you somehow. Oh, here we are.
2: Yes. What's this?
5: Your change. A 1 cent stamp and 3 sticks of chewing gum. Goodbye.
1: Sure. It's okay to come out in the living room, Piggy. We got the whole house to ourselves.
6: Say, is there any more candy around?
1: Nope. We ate all the cookies, too.
6: Too bad. Nothing sweet left, huh?
1: Nothing unless you want to try these new cigars of my uncle's. They're soaked in maple syrup.
6: You mean these?
1: Yeah.
6: Let's see them. Lomba Panatolas.
1: Say, I wouldn't open that box if I were you.
6: Oh, it was open already. See? Some have been taken out. I bet no one would miss this one.
1: Hey, what are you thinking of doing? Smoking it?
6: Maybe. What if I am?
1: Oh, I bet you wouldn't dare.
6: Is that so? Bet you I would, too. Only it's so long. I bet you'd be scared to go havers with me.
1: Who, me? Smoke a cigar?
6: I knew you'd go chicken.
1: I won't either. I ain't afraid of doing anything you ain't afraid of doing, I ain't.
6: All right, let you smoke it then.
1: All right, give it here.
6: Here. Bet you don't even know which end to put in your mouth.
1: I do, too. Only I forgot. Which end is it?
6: The one you don't like. Oh. My pa always bites off one end first.
1: Like this?
6: Uh-huh.
1: What does he do with the end he bites off?
6: I don't know. Swallows it, I guess.
1: Boy, he does?
6: Sure, go ahead.
1: Okay. Ooh, boy, it tastes terrible.
6: Want me to light it for you?
1: Sure, I guess so. No fun smoking 100 cigars, is there?
6: Nope. Hold still and puff. No, puff in, not out.
1: Oh.
6: That's better. How's it taste?
1: Well, it's pretty hard to describe. Here, you try it a while and find out for yourself.

0: look, I can exhale every puff.
1: Well, don't hog it all day. It's my turn again.
0: When do I try blowing smoke through my nose? Okay, you can have it now.
1: Gee, you got it all unwrapped.
0: I'm sorry. Want me to tie a piece of string around the outside cover? Or a rubber band?
1: No, I think it'll be all right. Now watch me.
0: What's that supposed to be?
1: I'm blowing smoke rings.
0: You ain't either. Them's clouds. Heck, I can do better than that.
1: Okay, here, you take it.
0: No, I didn't mean for you to do that. You can keep it as long as you want to.
1: Oh, that's all right. I'm not selfish.
0: Well, all right. How's it? You better puff on it a while, pig. Smoke gets in my eyes.
1: Well, okay. It sure is a strong cigar, ain't it?
0: Yeah, strong as I ever smoked.
1: Oh, what's the matter, Leroy? Don't you feel well?
0: Well, there's been times when I felt better.
1: Here, ready for another drag?
0: No, not just yet. I think I better sit down for a while.
1: You mean you're dizzy?
0: Yeah.
1: Well, sitting down won't help. I know I'm sitting, and I'm dizzy, too.
0: I wonder what's wrong with us.
1: I haven't any idea.
0: Do you think it's... Hey, Pink, sit still, will you?
1: I ain't moving, except my head seems to be going around.
0: Gee, that's funny. You got two heads. And they're both kind of green.
1: Two heads, huh? Well, that accounts for it, then.
0: Counts for what?
1: I can see two whole rooms. You know, I don't think I feel so good.
0: Do you think it could possibly be the cigar?
1: I wouldn't be a bit surprised. Here, Leroy, you can have it.
0: No. You go ahead and keep it. Keep it. There's lots more where that one came from.
1: Oh, my goodness. Now my stomach's starting to go around, too.
0: Yeah, I know just how you feel.
1: If it's all right with you, Leroy, I think I'll go now.
0: You're not mad or anything?
1: Oh, no. If you want any more of the cigar, it's right here on the fern stand.
0: Gee, don't hurry off.
1: I better go or you might be sorry I stayed.
0: Oh, gee whiz. No, I'm beginning to see what you mean. I better get some fresh air, too. Hey, Peggy, why...

0: Pig, do you still feel woozy?
1: No, I feel more wowsy than woozy. How about you, Leroy?
0: Oh, I'm all right, except for my head, which is awful light, and my feet, which are awful heavy, and my stomach, which is awful.
1: Awful what?
0: That's all, just awful.
1: Gee, I don't think I've got a stomach anymore.
0: Boy, are you lucky.
1: Take it easy. Just close your eyes.
0: No, no, no. Every time I close my eyes, tapioca keeps floating in front of me. Tapioca with neon lights.
1: Do you think we should get up and walk around a while?
0: No, no, no. Let's stay here in the garage until it stops going around. Darn the guy who invented cigars anyhow.
1: Who was he?
0: I don't know. Some Indian named Corona, I think. I can't see how Uncle Mort can keep smoking them all day long without falling over. Imagine going around like this all the time.
1: Gee, I just thought of something. Do you think we're going to stop growing now?
0: Oh, gosh, I don't know. We should have thought of that before.
1: But suppose we do. How am I going to play football in college? I just weigh 97 pounds.
0: Are you sure that one cigar will stop you from growing?
1: Since I started smoking, I ain't been sure of anything. I'm awful glad I stopped.
0: Me too. Why, I would never smoke another cigar. Oh, it makes me sick even to mention cigars.
1: Gee whiz.
0: What is it now?
1: What's going to happen when your folks come back and find the living room full of smoke?
0: Jeepers. Uncle Mort will send me to Alcatraz. We better sneak back and open all the windows so the place can air out.
1: Not me. I'm going home just as soon as my legs will cooperate with each other.
0: Ah, Piggy, you can't run out on me now.
1: Not now, but just as soon as I can stand up, I will.
0: But how can you?
2: Help! Fire!
0: I didn't want to smoke a cigar.
2: Get the water!
0: It was you!
2: Fire! Come on! Get the water!
0: Hey! Hey, that sounded like Bertie! Come on! Look! Smoke's coming out of the living room!
1: Gee, it's lucky we got out.
0: There's a fire!
1: Good! Now nobody will notice the cigar smoke.
0: Cigar smoke. That's it! Piggy, where'd you throw that cigar we were smoking?
1: In the fern stand. Why?
0: I bet that's what started the fire. Come on!
2: Get the water!
0: We're coming, Bertie! Oh, there's the garden hose. Piggy, run and turn the water on.
2: Here I come, Bertie! Put out the fire! Put out the fire!
0: I will if you get away from the window. I want to climb in.
2: What'd you say?
0: Get away from that!
2: Get that out! I'm not on fire!
0: Sorry. I warned you.
3: Leroy, what you doing?
0: Climbing in the window to water the fern? Oh, say, this is only making the smoke worse.
3: Well, keep it up, Leroy. You're putting it out.
0: Oh, that smoke. Just as I was getting over the last smoke. Yeah.
3: That does it. Now the fire's out.
0: Turn off the water, Piggy.
3: Yeah. Turn off the water out there, boy.
0: Oh, I don't feel so good.
3: Leroy, you're the hero. Leroy! Turn on the water again, boy. Leroy's done fainted.

0: Well, Marjorie, are you sure we've ordered all the candy we need for Christmas?
1: Oh, yes, Uncle Mort. My, you've been buying like Santa Claus with a sweet tooth.
0: Well, why not? No matter how many Thanksgivings we have, Christmas comes once a year.
1: Well, let's run along home now, Uncle.
0: All right, my dear. Say, let's get something for Leroy to have this afternoon. I see just the thing he's going to enjoy.
1: You do? What is it?
0: Oh, something that every boy likes. Wait till you see Leroy's face when he opens these chocolate cigars.
2: See what I tell you, Bertie? He's opening his eyes.
3: Yeah, but he don't look like he's seeing anything. Leroy, honey, is you all right?
4: Oh, me? Oh, yes, I'm all right.
3: And you just lay there on the sofa whilst I try to clean up this mess in the living room. I can't figure out for the life of me how that fire started.
4: Hey, Piggy.
2: Yeah?
4: Gee, what are we going to say when Uncle Mort comes home and asks us how the fire started?
2: Well, we could say it was a spark from the fireplace if there was a fire in the fireplace. Except there's no fireplace.
4: Gee, if they ever find out how that fire really started, I'll be cooked. Haven't you got a good idea?
2: Yes, I'm going home. So long, Leroy. See you in school.
4: Oh, hello,
2: Mr. Gildersleeve.
0: Hello there, Piggy.
4: Oh, now I'm really going to be sick.
0: Say, what's that I smell? Did Bertie burn something?
2: Yeah, the living room.
0: What?
2: Goodbye, Mr. Gildersleeve.
0: Come back here a moment, young man. Where is Bertie?
2: She's mopping up the water on the carpet.
0: What water?
2: The water Leroy squirted on the fern box just before he did a nosedive onto the floor.
0: Oh, my goodness.
1: Uncle, what's happened around here?
0: I don't know for sure, Marjorie, but the way I understand it, Leroy was watering the fern box in the living room. After flooding the floor, he tried to dive on it while Bertie was cooking the rug.
1: That couldn't be.
0: Well, that's Piggy's story.
2: Yeah, well, it was nice visiting you.
0: Here, come along with us, young man. We're going to get to the bottom of all this.
1: Dear.
0: Huh?
1: Oh, look at Leroy on the sofa.
0: Yeah.
1: Are you all right, Leroy?
4: Oh, hello, Marge. Hello, Uncle Mort.
0: Well, by George, he does look all washed out.
1: Oh.
0: Young man, what do you mean by diving on your nose in the carpet?
3: You leave that poor little boy alone. He's a hero. Just like Dewey at Vanilla.
0: What do you mean, Bertie?
3: Why, there was a fire, and Leroy ran in here with the hose and saved us all from being a lot of clinkers.
0: Well, you're a brave boy, Leroy. By the way, Bertie, how did the fire happen to start?
4: Oh, my head. Oh, my stomach. Oh, my.
0: What's wrong? I know. He's inhaled too much smoke.
4: Yes, that's it, Uncle Mort.
0: Well, we're going to get you well in no time at all. No time at all.
4: That's good.
0: Marjorie, what's the office number of Dr. Silsby?
4: Oh, no. I don't need a doctor.
1: Yes, Rosebud 2212.
0: Thanks. Hand me that phone, please, Bertie. Thank you. Now, don't try to get up, Leroy. Just relax like a piece of liver.
4: No!
0: Hello, Dr. Silsby? This is Throckmorton P. Gildersleeve. I want you to come right over. There was a little fire at our place. I know you're not a fireman. My nephew Leroy put it out, and now he isn't feeling so hot. Yeah, get over here as quickly as you can, Doctor. I don't know what in the world's keeping that, Doctor. While we're waiting for him, Leroy, here's a little surprise I brought to you from downtown. Here. It's some chocolate cigars.
4: No.
0: Yeah. Quick, somebody water. He's going to faint again.
4: No. I'll be all right, Uncle. Oh. Chocolate and cigars. I couldn't take it.
0: Oh, well, I'm sorry, my boy. But you won't refuse a nice big chocolate cigar, will you, Piggy?
2: Yes, Mr. Gildersleeve, I couldn't.
0: Huh?
2: That is, Leroy might feel bad if he saw me eating it.
0: Oh, yes. Well, that's very considerate. We'll save them for later, then. By the way, how did this fire in the living room start, Piggy?
2: You mean the fire from the cigar in the fern stand?
4: Oh,
0: what's wrong, my boy?
4: It hurts. The scar I got from the fern stand that was on fire.
0: Oh, yes.
4: Piggy, isn't it time for you to go home?
2: Yes. I gotta be going now.
0: Yes. Well, it gets me how a fern stand can suddenly, without any cause, burst into flame as one for Ripley.
4: Maybe it was spontaneous compulsion.
0: Yep.
4: Those ferns were getting terribly parched, you know, late in the year, no rain inside the house.
0: Oh. Well, I suppose we'll never know.
4: Yeah, let's let sleeping dogs sleep. Excuse me, Mr. Gildersleeve, but look what I found in the ruins of that there fernery that was on fire.
0: Well, looks like remnants of a cigar. Why, this could have started the whole thing.
2: Well, folks, now I really got to go.
0: Huh?
2: So long, Leroy. Good night, Mr. Gilbert.
0: What's bothering that young man?
4: That's Piggy's way, Unc. Here today, gone tomorrow.
0: Well, son, you rest till the doctor gets here. I'm going to look into a few matters. Come on, Bertie. Let Leroy sleep. I can't understand it. How did a cigar get into the fern stand? Oh, talking of cigars, Bertie, did anything happen to those two new boxes of La Rumba's?
3: They're putting them in boxes now?
0: No, I'm talking about my cigars. Oh, yes, here they are. Let me see. Six missing, and I only took out five. Bertie, have you been putting the snatch on my stogies?
3: Yes, sir.
0: Aha!
3: I snatches them off the furniture, and I put them into ashtrays.
0: No, I mean, have you been smoking my cigars?
3: Me? Oh, I should say not. I ain't one of them society ladies.
0: Well, somebody took one. Marjorie?
5: Yes, Uncle
0: Maul? I've been doing a little detective work about that fire. You know, I've always fancied myself as another thin man. And I have a pretty good idea how it started, too.
1: How, Uncle?
0: Well, I think I know who dropped the cigar into that fern stand.
1: Now, don't look at me with that steely glint in your eye, Sherlock Holmes.
4: I haven't smoked a cigar since last election.
0: Oh, be serious, Marjorie. Did you notice how evasive Leroy and Piggy Banks were when I questioned them just now?
1: No, I didn't.
0: Oh, of course not. You weren't even there. But they were as hard to pin down as a baby on a roller coaster.
1: But Leroy, smoking a cigar.
0: Didn't you notice their appearance? They were both as pale around the gills as a whitefish.
1: Does smoking a cigar have that effect?
0: I should say. I'll never forget my first corn silk Corona. I was weak for days and in the days for weeks. And besides all this circumstantial evidence, there's one real incriminating clue.
1: What's that?
0: Leroy's little finger.
1: What's wrong with his little finger?
0: He's wearing the cigar band from that missing cigar. At last, Doctor. What delayed you? Did you stop on the way to cure a couple of hams?
6: Fine, thanks for rushing away from an office full of patients. Well, where's the sick boy? Show me to him.
0: Oh, yes, just a second, Doc. Since I phoned you, I found out a few things. I think Leroy is sick because he smoked one of my cigars.
6: Well, I can understand that. I smoke one of them, too.
0: Yeah. But I can't get him to admit it, Doctor. He just keeps groaning and changing the subject. Now, I've got an idea how we can smoke out this whole cigar business.
6: What's that?
0: What kind of sickness would have the same preliminary symptoms as smoking a cigar, Doc?
6: Oh, almost any of the juvenile illnesses.
0: Yeah.
6: Measles, chicken pox, mumps, say.
0: Say, mumps will do. You examine Leroy, and you tell him he's got the mumps. That'll bring the truth out of him. Come on, come on, come on.
6: Oh, you and your scheme.
0: Ish. Remember what to do, Doc. Ah, Leroy. Here's Dr. Silsby to take care of our sick little boy.
4: Oh, suffering stuff. You didn't need to bother the doctor, Hunk. I'll be all right in a couple of hours.
6: Well, now that I'm here, boy, I better give you a quick once-over. You see your tongue? Mm-hmm. Now, say ah.
4: Ah.
6: Yeah, I better take your pulse. Keep dum dum dum dum dum dum dum dum. Now, you can put your tongue back in now.
4: Thanks.
6: Now, tell me, after you inhaled this smoke, did you suffer any attack of vertigo?
4: No, I was just dizzy.
6: Oh, yeah. And this was accompanied by acute nausea?
4: It was nausea, all right, but there was nothing cute about it.
6: Well, that's just as I thought. Let me feel your jaws.
4: Oh. Hey, what are you about?
6: Mr. Gildersleeve, has this boy ever had the mumps?
0: Mumps? I don't think so. Have you ever had the mumps before, Leroy?
4: No. Say, you don't think I got them now, do you, Doc?
6: Well, it's a little early to say for sure, but the indications point that way.
4: Oh!
0: Yes, isn't that too bad? Looks like you'll have to stay in bed instead of going to that big football game, Leroy.
4: Hey, wait a minute. Gee, Doc, maybe you're mistaken. Maybe if you knew what really happened, you wouldn't call it mumps.
0: But what do you mean, what really happened, Leroy?
4: Oh, gee, I should have told you before. Uncle Mort, the reason I got sick and looked so pale and everything is... Well, I hate to tell you, but... Oh, why did I do it?
0: Why did you do what, Leroy?
4: Why did I smoke one of your cigars?
0: At last. Now we're getting the truth. Young man, I'm surprised at you.
4: Oh, gee, I'm sorry I ever did, Uncle Mort. Sorry as I can be.
0: Yes, I think you've learned your lesson, Leroy.
4: I have, Uncle Mort. I really have. And now maybe Dr. Silsby can see it's the cigar that makes me look this way and not mumps.
0: Well, Leroy, that was just a little put-up job. Little scheme to get the truth out of you. You really haven't got the mumps, has he, Doctor?
6: No, he hasn't, Gildersleeve. But according to his pulse and his temperature and these spots on his chest, he has got the measles.
0: Oh,

The great Gildersleeve will be with us again in a few minutes. But right now, do you grown-ups remember the old-fashioned kitchen on baking day? What fragrance, with cakes and pies and cookies in the oven. 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

0: do I have to gotta stay in this dark room, Uncle Mort?
1: Yes, Leroy. That's part of the cure for measles, you know.
0: Who's that?
2: Shh. Leroy, it's me, Piggy. I just sneaked back to see if they found out.
0: Yeah, they did.
2: Gee, did you catch it?
0: I'll say I did.
1: Yes. Looks like you're gonna catch it too, Piggy. Good night.

0: Original music heard on this program was composed and conducted by William Randolph. This is Jim Bannon speaking for the Kraft Cheese Company and inviting you to be with us again next week for the further adventures of the great Gildersleeve. 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
2: I'm the Comic Weekly Man, the jolly Comic Weekly Man, and I'm here to read the funnies to you happy boys and honeys. 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Your friend, the Comic Weekly Man, the jolly Comic Weekly Man. 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
3: Hello, hello, hello.
2: Little Miss Honey, how are you today?
3: Oh, I'm just fine. How are you?
2: I'm just fine, too, thank you.
3: I've been in suspense all week.
2: Well, why are you in suspense?
3: Well, remember Captain Hook last week found out where Peter Pan's hideout is?
2: Yes.
3: And I'm just so worried whether he'll capture Peter Pan and all the boys and girls in Neverland.
2: You know, I've been worrying about that myself.
3: Well, could we please read the comics quick, fast now so we can find out right away?
2: Puck the Comic Weekly?
3: Yes.
2: Very well, I'll read that in just a moment. But before I do, let's listen to this nice man. Now, here we go with Puck the Comic Weekly. And on the first page, under Bringing Up Father, Beetle Bailey.
3: Magic words for the music, please.
2: Very well, my lady. Toot me a toot and tweet me a tweedle. Squeeze out music for Bailey the Beetle. We're out at the army camp where Beetle and his friends are stationed. The sergeant is having problems. A soldier runs into his office.
4: Oh, Sarge, Sarge, I got a splinter in my finger.
2: And then another guy dashes in.
5: Hey, Sarge, Beetle climbed on the roof to get our baseball and caught his foot in the gutter.
6: Well, tell him to take off his shoe. I'll be out in a minute.
5: Okay, Sarge. Hey, Beetle, the Sarge says you should take off the shoe.
2: Sarge picks up a pair of tweezers and turns to the first soldier.
6: All right, now, hold still. I'll pull out this splinter.
4: Now, go easy, Sarge. I got a weak heart. Now, please don't hurt me. Please don't hurt me. I don't want to hurt my...
2: Third picture, top row. The sergeant comes out of his headquarters.
7: You give me back that ping pong ball. I didn't get your ping pong ball. You did too. I saw you take my ping pong ball.
2: He sees two soldiers fighting.
6: Hey, stop that fighting. Stop it.
7: Yeah, buddy. I did not. Oh, shut up.
2: Just then, another soldier approaches him.
8: Oh, Sarge, can I have a pass to visit my sick cousin?
6: A sister, yes. A mother, yes. A grandmother, yes. But a cousin, no.
2: At that moment, something falls from the roof. Last picture, top row, it hits the sergeant.
6: Oh!
8: Hello, Sarge.
2: It's Beetle, whose foot was caught in the gutter and who had loosened his shoe and fell out of it. First picture, bottom row, the sergeant gets up, clutching his aching back.
6: Oh, will I ever get out of here alive?
2: He sees two GIs monkeying with the water hose.
6: Hey, you guys, stop playing with that hose!
2: The guy holding the hose turns around, pointing the hose at the Sarge.
6: Hey, what the...
8: What do you say, Sarge?
6: Turn that thing off!
8: Oh, excuse it, Sarge, I lost my head.
6: Well, I'll lose mine if I don't get out of this army.
2: The sergeant goes inside his headquarters again. He grabs a towel.
6: Oh, I'll have to go home and change clothes.
2: Just then... A ball sails through the window, and... Last picture, the sergeant comes home. He's soaking wet, covered with bruises, his face bandaged. He looks just like he feels, a nervous wreck. His wife greets him.
4: Well, I'm glad you're home early. Oh, what a day I've had with the children.
6: Oh, shut up!
3: Wasn't that funny? Every time the sergeant turned around, something happened to him.
9: Yes, and when he comes in the house looking like a wreck, his wife, who's sitting in a chair, complains about her day.
3: I don't know why she should complain. Children aren't as much trouble as soldiers in the army.
9: Oh, I'm sure they're not.
3: I'm not sure you really mean that.
9: Well, we won't argue about that now. Now, would you like to read Peter Pan?
3: Oh, I love to read Peter Pan. I won't argue about that.
9: All right, then. Let's turn over the page. Go past Little Iodine on page 2, past Prince Val on page 3. Turn over that page.
3: And there's Peter Pan.
9: Yes, that little pixie who lives in Neverland, the place where little boys go who don't want to grow up.
3: And last week, Captain Hook, that mean pirate, tricked Peter's friend Tinkerbell into telling him where Peter's hideout was.
9: Yes, and Captain Hook followed Tinkerbell's directions and came right to the spot and was standing outside the entrance to Peter's hideout last week when we left him.
3: I wonder what's going to happen.
9: Well, let's read now and find out. Here we go with Peter Pan. Say the magic words with me. Pirates, crocodiles, Peter Pie Pan, whisk up music for Never Neverland. Wendy has told her brothers, John and Michael, that it's time to leave Neverland and return home to London. All the other boys decide to go with him. As they go up the stairs, Peter snaps,
5: "All right, go on, go on, go back and be a grown-up, see if I care."
9: Sadly, Wendy goes up the stairs and out the trapdoor. And third picture top row, she's seized by pirates as she emerges from Hangman's tree.
6: Bind her and gag her.
9: Last picture top row, Wendy sees that the boys have been captured by the pirates, too. First picture bottom row, Hook snarls.
6: Away with them, men.
9: And the pirates take the children away. And now Hook takes a package in his hand.
6: And now, Smee, to take care of Master Peter Pan.
5: But the captain, wouldn't it be more humane, like, to slit his throat?
6: Aye, it would, Smee. But I've given me word to Tinkerbell not to lay a finger or a hook on Peter Pan.
9: And Hook starts to lower a package down the hollow tree.
6: Captain Hook never breaks a promise, Smee.
9: A package lands at the bottom. Peter sees it and picks it up. He finds a note on it.
5: To Peter, with love, from Wendy.
9: Hmm.
3: Oh, isn't that terrible? All the children are captured by Captain Hook's pirates.
9: Yes.
3: I wonder what's in that package. A bomb?
9: I wouldn't be a bit surprised.
3: Oh, my. I hope Peter doesn't open it, because then it will explode.
9: Well, we'll find out about that next week. Now look across the page, to page 5. There's Roy Rogers.
3: And you remember last week the farmers, led by a man named Trent, had found Scarecrow Katie's hideout and captured Roy and that nice old man.
9: And they were going to hang Roy and the old man Katie because they thought Katie had been the leader of the cattlemen on the raids on their farms.
3: Oh, this is terrible. Will something happen in time to save Roy's life?
9: Well, let's read now and find out. Here we go with Roy Rogers, King of the Cowboys. Hi-yip-i-yo, now here we go with Roy and Trigger. Hi-yip-i-yo. Two of the farmers hold guns at Roy and Katie's backs, making ready to hang them. Trent, the leader of the farmers, orders,
10: "All right, Rogers, march."
9: Katie's daughter, Oriole, in a desperate attempt to save their lives, quietly opens the cage that holds Katie's falcon, a hunting bird who is trained to attack anyone who mistreats her master. The falcon sees the cages open and darts out. She heads straight for Trent, dives for his head, and scratches at his eyes. The man with the other gun turns toward the bird.
10: Hey, it's a falcon, Trent. Keep your head down.
9: In the confusion, Oriole darts to Roy, a knife in her hand, and cuts the ropes that bind his wrists. A second later, Roy has snatched Trent's rifle off the ground. Last picture top row, he orders,
10: "All right, Katie, call off your bird. I got these men covered. Oriole, cut your dad loose."
11: "All right, come back here now, lady. Come on, black lady."
10: "Hey, you men. And you keep those hands up."
9: First picture bottom row, the bird flies to Katie. He turns to Roy.
11: "Hey, Roy, we got to convince Trent here. It ain't me who raids the Nestish farms. How can we do it?"
10: "Well, I think here comes Trent's son with the answer."
9: And sure enough, it is Pug Trent who has ridden off in pursuit of Snapper Sloan, leader of the cattlemen.
10: "Hey, Paul! Snapper Sloan got away, but he dropped this."
9: He hands his father a bundle of clothes. Trent examines them carefully.
6: Hey, a set of duds like Katie's. Well, I reckon Rogers was right about Snapper posing as Scarecrow Katie on the raids. All right, let's go, men.
9: But Roy stops him.
10: Hey, wait, wait. Let me go after Snapper and his pal alone. One man has a better chance to trail him.
9: A short time later, last picture, some distance from the mountain hideout, Pete, the cattleman who escaped with Snapper Sloan, looks back over his shoulder.
6: Hey, Snapper, that looks like Roger's trailing us. How are we going to stop him?
9: Snapper looks back, then pulls his gun out of his holster, drops back a little behind Pete, and then slugs him on the head.
6: Like this!
3: Oh, I'm glad that those farmers who attacked Roy's hideout realized that old man Katie and Roy are not to blame for their troubles.
9: So am I.
3: But why did Snapper Sloan knock his friend Pete's subconscious that way?
9: Well, he hopes that Roy will stop to examine Pete's body.
3: Oh, and then that'll give Snapper time to escape.
9: That's what he hopes.
3: Well, I wonder if it'll work.
9: Well, we'll find out about that next week. Now let's go across the page, turn that page over, and there on page 7 is Donald Duck.
3: Oh, my favorite, Donald Duckle.
9: And I'll read your favorite right away. Here we go with Donald Duckle. Say the magic words with me.
3: Squeedjum, squeedjum, squiddly chicka-chack.
9: Let's have music to fit a quack, quack. Today, Donald's grandmother, Donald, and Donald's nephews are to have dinner at Daisy Duck's house, Donald's girlfriend. Second picture, they ring her doorbell. Daisy greets them.
12: Well, welcome right in. Dinner will be ready soon.
9: Grandma answers.
12: Smells good. Hope it tastes well.
9: Third picture, they all troop out into the kitchen. The boys see a freshly baked cake on the kitchen table. Dewey says,
12: oh, boy, chocolate. May we lick the frosting pan?
9: Daisy answers,
12: why, sure, boys.
9: Whereupon Grandma says,
12: indeed not. Never a sweet before the meat, remember?
9: The boys turn around and stomp out of the kitchen. Donald shouts,
13: where are you going, boys?
12: Home. We're being pushed around.
9: Last picture, top row, Daisy opens the oven door to look at the turkey that is roasting. Grandma takes one look at it.
12: Land sake, this bird hasn't been basted half enough. Well, baste it all you like, Grandma. I'll make the gravy.
9: First picture, bottom row, Daisy starts to make the gravy. Grandma takes one look at the spoonful of flour that Daisy has measured out.
12: What? Making gravy with unsifted flour? Give me that spoon.
9: Donald sees Daisy throw down the spoon and stomp out of the room.
13: Hey, you going someplace?
12: Yes, to the movies. Lock up when you leave.
9: Third picture, bottom row, Donald turns to Grandma, who is basting the turkey.
13: Wow, wow, wow. Looks just like you and me. Daisy went to a movie.
12: What? The hostess has walked out?
9: And Grandma walks out of the room, grabs her hat, and heads for the door.
12: Goodbye. I'm heading for the farm.
9: And a little later, we see Donald alone in the kitchen with the dog. And he has served himself and the dog generous portions of the turkey. And Donald says,
13: eat up, pal. I'm not dining alone.
3: Oh, my, Donald's grandma certainly caused a lot of trouble.
9: Yeah, she certainly did.
3: She's bossy.
9: Ooh, very bossy.
3: I'm glad my grandmother isn't like that.
9: And I'm glad my grandmother isn't like that.
3: Well, that's one time that Donald came out ahead, though.
9: Yes, he did, didn't he?
3: Yeah.
9: Well, now let's turn over the page and see who's there.
3: Oh, look. Here on the last page of the first section is Flash Gordon.
9: Oh, yes, Flash Gordon. And I'll read that in just a moment. But first, here's that nice man again with something interesting to say. Now, here we go again with Puck the Comic Weekly. And on the last page of the first section, Flash Gordon.
3: Magic words for the music, please.
9: Very well, my lady. Rig-a-dig-a-doon-doon, Saskamatash. Let's have music for Heroic Flash. On the moon base, the space pirate Mark had slipped into the moon station when Flash was gone and captured Zarkov and Dale. Flash had hurried to the underground hangar, hoping to trap Mark. Not seeing him there, he's gone through the underground tunnel. As he enters the moon station from the tunnel, Mark steps out from behind a pillar, firing his electro gun. Flash stumbles backwards, firing his rocket pistol wildly. Mark runs forward. He slams the trap door shut and shouts to his henchmen.
14: All right, Gordon's trapped. He'll head for the underground hangar at the other end of the tunnel. Get over there fast and head him off.
9: Last picture top row, Flash recovers enough to dash down the tunnel into the pit where his rocket ship is. He grabs a dangling cable and swings himself upward toward the entrance of the cabin of his spaceship. As he climbs into the rocket, electro bolts from the pirate's guns beat a tattoo on the ship's hull. First picture bottom row, Flash slams the rocket's airlock shut behind him. One of the pirates shouts,
14: "Bring up the moon tractor! We'll blast him with its cannon!"
9: But before the pirates can unlimber their heavy weapon, Flash fires the starting rockets of his craft. The hasty takeoff is far from perfect. The ship lurches crazily as it rises from the pit, barely missing a crack up against the massive concrete wall. In the first few seconds of flight, Flash struggles desperately to bring his huge craft under control. Last picture, finally righting the ship, Flash sweeps around in a blazing arc. Maneuvering into position directly above the pirate's tractor, he silences their gun with a terrific blast of rocket exhaust flames.
3: Oh, hooray, hooray! Flash has escaped from the pirates and he's in his own rocket ship now.
5: Yes, you bet he is.
3: And now he has a good chance to attack Mark and the other pirates with his ship.
9: Yes, let's hope he does.
3: You think he'll capture him next week?
9: Well, I'm afraid we'll have to wait until then to find out. But we don't have to wait to read Dagwood and Blondie. And here they are on the first page of the second section.
3: Oh, yes. I wonder what funny thing Dagwood will do today.
9: Well, we'll find out right now. Here we go with Dagwood and Blondie. Ramafoo, ramafum, zim, zam, zombie. Conjure me music for Dagwood and Blondie. It's late at night. Dagwood and his neighbor Herb Woodley are on their way home. Dagwood says,
15: "Oh, we shouldn't have bowled that last game. It's after midnight."
16: "Yeah, our wives will be on the warpath for sure."
9: A short time later, Herb dashes into Dagwood's house.
15: "Hey, Dagwood, my wife's not home. She's left me." "Yeah, Blondie's gone, too. Oh, what can we do, Herb?"
9: Last picture top row, Dagwood walks into the living room, drops into a chair, and sobs.
15: "Oh, our wives have left us. Oh, our happy homes are no more. Oh."
16: "Hey, Dagwood, don't get panicky. We'll write out a list of promises and send it to them, wherever they are."
9: First picture, second row, Herb gets out a sheet of paper and pencil.
16: "Now, first, we'll promise them never to come home late again. Ever."
9: Dagwood smiles happily.
15: "Yeah, sure. And next, we'll promise never to strew our clothes around the house or throw ashes on the floor."
16: "Yeah, and we'll promise to shave every morning and to keep the lawn mowed."
15: "And we'll always dry the dishes and wipe our muddy feet."
9: And last picture, second row, Dagwood carried away shouts enthusiastically.
15: "Let's promise them each a new fur coat. That'll clinch it."
16: "Yeah, and new hats and a dress apiece."
9: First picture, third row, Herb looks at the four sheets of paper which are covered with writing. And he says,
16: "Hey, do you realize we've made over 50 promises? Life's going to be terribly grim for us."
15: "Yeah, I know. It's going to be horrible, Herb. But we'll have to do it if we want our wives back."
9: Second picture, third row, Blondie and Tootsie Woodley are on their way home. Tootsie Woodley says,
15: "Oh, I didn't realize that second feature picture wouldn't be over until 1:00.
9: Blondie replies,
3: "Our husbands are going to be furious when we come in at this hour."
9: They come up the walk to the Bumstead house, open the door, and are met by Dagwood and Herb. Still standing in the door, Tootsie says,
15: "Oh, we're very sorry. We admit we were wrong.
3: We beg your forgiveness."
9: Dagwood looks at Herb, and Herb looks at Dagwood. And they both go,
15: "They've just been to the movies."
9: First picture bottom row, Dagwood stomps the floor in rage.
15: "This is an outrage! Coming in at this hour?"
9: And Herb clenches his fist.
16: "You should be ashamed."
9: Tootsie covers her eyes with her handkerchief to get ready to cry. Blondie looks at the table and says,
3: "What are these papers?"
9: Tootsie looks up and reads the first line. And the second. And the third. Why, it's a big list of promises to us. And Blondie is reading the last page.
3: Fur coat. Hat. Oh, life is going to be a dream for us.
12: Oh, we're lucky to have such wonderful husbands.
9: And all the while, Herb Last Picture is staring at Dagwood with a frown on his face. And then he goes...
12: Herb, stop! Herb, stop!
9: But Herb has Dagwood on the floor and is throttling him.
6: I'll teach you not to get so panicky hereafter.
3: Isn't that funny? Dagwood and Herb got so worried because their wives went home and they wrote out all those promises.
9: And then when the wives come in, they don't have sense enough to put the papers in their pockets.
3: Oh, what a joke on those silly men.
9: Yeah, that was.

0: papers in their pockets.
1: Oh, what a joke on those silly men.
0: Yeah, that was some joke on them. No wonder Herb's mad. Dagwood got carried away too much, I'm afraid.
1: Yes, Dagwood got carried away too much, I'm afraid.
0: Well, now it's time for Dick's adventure. So let's go to the very last page of the second section.
1: Oh, yes. And there's Dick. And you remember that Dick was dreaming that he was in the early days of America in Texas.
0: Yes, and Texas was ruled by Mexico and a cruel Mexican general named General Santa Anna.
1: And the Texans are trying to get their freedom from Mexico. And one of the leaders of the Texans is a man named Jim Bowie.
0: And Jim and Dick have been captured by the Mexicans. And when the Americans heard about it, that is the Texans, you know, they rose up in arms and came to attack the soldiers who were going to execute Dick and Bowie.
1: But the Mexicans had put up cannons and the soldiers were all ready to shoot Dick and Bowie. I wonder if the people will save them in time.
0: Well, let's read now and find out. Here we go with Dick's adventure. Say the magic words with me.
1: Riggedy pack, a zack, a zick.
0: That's the music for Adventurous Dick. Dick and Jim face the firing squad. The officer raises his sword. Dick stares straight ahead, waiting for the click of the trigger. When suddenly...
2: Caramba! Vamos! Vamos! Evadorio!
0: The soldiers turn and start to run. Dick looks around.
3: Hey, what's happened?
0: Bowie smiles grimly.
4: Take a look at the stone wall behind you, Dick.
0: Dick turns around to see, first picture, second row, the wall alive with armed Texans who come leaping down and set off in pursuit of the enemy soldiers.
2: Texas and liberty!
0: The resistance of the Mexicans is short-lived. The Texans triumph. And last picture, second row, in the plaza of San Antonio, a flag is hoisted. The old Spanish province of Texas is declared a free and sovereign nation east of the Rio Grande and west of the United States. As Dick looks at the leaders, first picture, bottom row, five citizens of the new Texan Commonwealth impress Dick most. Davy Crockett, Sam Houston, Jim Bowie, young Bill Travis, and Stephen Austin. They were the brains and the inspiration that led the way in accomplishing the freedom of Texas. One morning, second picture, bottom row, Bowie wakes Dick up.
4: Hey, bad news, lad. I just heard that General Santa Anna's government is setting up a big army to wipe us out.
0: And last picture, with a few days' supplies, Dick and Bowie ride out to reconnoiter. They come to the Rio Grande, and there they stop and wait tensely.
1: Oh, isn't it wonderful that the Texans arrived just in the nick of time?
0: You bet they saved Dick's life.
1: And made Texas free.
0: Yes, they did.
1: But I wonder if General Santa Anna is coming to attack, if they will stay free.
0: Well, we'll find out more about that next week. Now look below Dick's adventures. There's Rusty Riley.
1: Oh, yes. And I'm anxious to read that because you remember last week, Rusty broke into the attic of the Dooley house and he found Miss Dooley was sick in bed and locked up there.
0: Yes, she was locked up there by the man and woman named Mel and Trixie, who had told Rusty that they were the hired man and Miss Dooley.
1: And when Rusty ran downstairs to call a doctor, just as he picked up the phone, Mel came in the room and caught him with the phone in his hand. I wonder what's going to happen to Rusty.
0: Well, let's read now and find out. Here we go with Rusty Riley. Gallop and run till the road is dusty. Give us music for his horse and Rusty. As Rusty hangs up the phone, Mel says,
4: "Who are you going to call on that phone, kid?"
3: Well, I was just going to try to get a doctor for Miss Dooley. She's awful sick.
4: So, you've been snooping up in the attic, huh? Well, that wasn't healthy. Get in that room. No stalling.
0: Rusty walks into the living room. Trixie is standing by the table.
4: It's a good thing you're back, Trixie. This nosy kid's been talking to you-know-who up there in the attic. What'll we do with him?
0: Trixie tells Mel to lock Rusty up while they decide what to do. Last picture, top row, Rusty exclaims,
3: But I wasn't snooping. I was just on the roof trying to fix the radio antenna, and I heard Miss Dooley moaning.
0: Trixie answers, Okay. It doesn't matter how you found out. You know too much now. All right, Mel, take him. We don't have much time. Meanwhile, in the town of Honey Hollow, Jim Woods, the storekeeper, has been...

0: wondering why Miss Dooley has not come into town recently, and why she's always had somebody else cash her checks for her. Jim has come to the bank to talk to the bank president about this. First picture, bottom row. The banker is saying,
1: Jim, here are all Miss Dooley's checks for the last quarter. They seem to be in order. At least the signatures are genuine.
0: Jim answers,
1: Well, it's not really my business, Sam. It just seems downright odd that she never comes to town. Yeah, and it's queer that all the checks were cashed at stores and here at the bank. Unless, well, I always liked the old lady. I'm really quite worried, Sam. Jim, let's take a little run out to Dooley's farm. Right, Sam. I think it'd be smart to pick up the sheriff on the way.
0: At this moment, last picture, at the farm, Trixie and Mel are packing. Trixie tells Mel that while she puts the stuff in the station wagon, he knows what to do with the old lady and the kid, that they should be out of the country before anybody finds them. And Mel replies grimly,
1: Where I'm going to put them, it'll be sheer luck if they're ever found.
2: To the farm.
0: Yes, so am I, because if Rusty ever needed help, he needs it now.
2: Yes, but do you think that they'll get there before Mel does something awful to Rusty?
0: Well, that's something we'll find out next week. Now, that's all the time I have. But before I go, here's that nice fellow with some more interesting information. Well, honey, and all you boys and girls, I've got to go now.
2: All right, Mr. County Weekly Man, but I'll be waiting for you next week.
0: Okay, that's a date. And a date with all you boys and girls. Be sure to meet me with our little friend, Miss Honey, next week when I read Puck the Comic Weekly. For I'm the Comic Weekly Man, the jolly Comic Weekly Man. I'll be back to read the funnies to you happy boys and honeys. Don't forget, boys and girls, see you all next week. Your friend...

0: nicer, nothing tastes nicer than Cadbury's Dairy Milk. 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And as anyone can see, every bar is chunky.
1: Magic.
2: Yeah.
0: That's because there's a glass and a half of full cream milk in every half pound. That's wiser, nothing tastes nicer.

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2: Recent changes in the Social Security law mean a lot to a lot of people. Just about everybody has had his personal security plans changed by the new or increased benefits he's entitled to. Isn't this a good time to take stock of your family's financial future? If you agree, have a look at the Equitable Society's revised fact-finding chart for fathers and mothers. It will help you get a clear picture of just where you and your family stand. In just about 14 minutes, Mr. Keating will tell you more about this chart and what it can do for you.
1: Tonight, FBI file number 291. Its subject, Interstate Lottery. Its title, The Baffled Bookkeeper.

0: The program chosen for dramatization this evening from the files of the Federal Bureau of Investigation tells the story of two racketeers, two men who put crime on a business basis. They operated an interstate lottery, a racket which existed because people condoned it, as during the years of Prohibition, they condoned the selling of whiskey. Including policy and number slips, millions of lottery tickets are sold in the United States every day. Those of you who buy them, even if your contribution is a single dime, are doing business with criminals, are aiding and abetting the enemies of law and order. The police are carrying on a vigilant war against racketeers like the men you will meet in this case, but they cannot do the job alone, cannot do it without the help of you, the American people. Tonight's file opens at an FBI field office located in a large eastern city. It is late evening as Special Agent Jim Taylor slowly approaches his desk.
1: You look knocked out, Jim.
2: Oh, hello, Lou. I didn't even see you sitting there.
1: What's got you down?
2: All in one of those cases. I think I mentioned it to you before, a lottery ring.
1: Oh, yeah. That was 5 or 6 months ago.
2: Well, I'm still on it.
1: Made any arrests?
2: No.
1: Any progress?
2: Yes, I've got half a dozen suspects I could pick up, but they're just small fry.
1: What are your leads?
2: Well, headquarters is here. We know that. You see, a few months ago, a package at the express office broke open.
1: Yeah.
2: Books of lottery tickets scattered out all over the floor, but the package was addressed to someone in Cleveland.
1: Did you follow through on him?
2: Yeah, but he's just a distributor. Got him under surveillance.
1: Mm-hmm.
2: We also secured a search warrant and got the books. There was a return address on that package. Fictitious one.
1: Did you send the books to the lab, Jim?
2: Yeah, they compared them with books seized in other places, found they'd all been stapled with the same machine.
1: How about the paper?
2: Yeah, we're working on that angle now.
1: And you still have no idea who's running the ring, huh?
2: Yes, Lou, I have. I think it's run by two men named George Carter and Fred Boone, but I have no proof.
1: How do they tie
2: you? Well, I checked the records of the small fry in this case. Anytime they've been arrested, Carter and Boone have put up their bail.
1: Who are these small fry?
2: Oh, ticket sellers, mostly.
1: Where do they get the tickets to sell?
2: Well, a man named Joe Bates. He's under surveillance, too, but so far he hasn't even come close to visiting Carter or Boone.
1: You are in a box.
2: Ah, but I'll get out of it. Police are working closely with us on this. We're just going to keep plugging and hope that something cracks soon.
0: A few evenings later, in a lavishly furnished office located on the top floor of a downtown skyscraper, a middle-aged man stands looking out the window as the door opens.
3: George?
1: Oh, come in, Fred. Come in.
3: Where'd you turn on a light?
1: Yeah, I've been looking out the window, watching the city move. All those lovely people saving their nickels and dimes just for us.
3: I got the figures here.
1: Yeah, just put them on my desk, will you?
3: You won't like them.
1: No? Why not?
3: They ain't selling figures.
1: Which districts are off?
3: Oh, but the north side.
1: Any reason for the slump?
3: The boys just ain't hustling. Oh, by the way, Walter quit this morning.
1: What, again?
3: Mm-hmm.
1: What's the matter this time?
3: Who knows? He just walked in my office and said he quit.
1: Well, don't worry. The minute he runs out of whiskey money, you'll have a call from him.
3: Should we take him back?
1: Sure. He knows more about the books drunk than we do sober. Besides, the old man's our friend.
3: Yeah, who needs him?
1: We do. Man should have as many friends as he can. They're better than enemies. And a lot easier to cross.
2: We finally got a break in that lottery case.
1: Good.
2: Thanks to the lab, I traced the paper those tickets were printed on.
1: When do you move in?
2: Well, the SAC still doesn't want to make any arrests. Not till we can establish a link between the printers and Carter or Boone.
1: What's the print shop?
2: The Broadway Press.
1: I thought that was a legitimate outfit.
2: Yeah, it used to be, but the owners got into financial trouble about a year and a half ago. I'm having a surveillance kept on the place now.
4: Well, I'm going over to see a witness on that hijacking case of mine. Grab my phone if it rings, will you, Jim?
2: Sure,
4: I'll be back in a couple of hours.
2: Okay.
5: Is that mine?
2: No, Lou, go ahead. Special Agent Taylor speaking.
6: Mr. Taylor, I'm switching a call to you from Mr. Robinson's line.
2: Oh, fine. Go right ahead.
6: Go ahead, please.
5: Hello, Mr. Taylor?
2: That's right.
5: My name is Walter Murray.
2: Yes, Mr. Murray.
5: I've just been talking to
2: the agent in charge. Yes, well, I know.
5: Well, yeah, he said to tell you what I know about the lottery.
2: No, what lottery?
5: Well, the one, Carter and Boone's.
2: Yes, sir, I'd like to hear anything you know about it.
5: Well, I guess I know the whole thing. See, I've been their bookkeeper.
2: No, where are you calling from, sir?
5: My home. Those tickets they sell.
2: Yes?
5: They have them printed at the Broadway Press.
2: Yes, sir, I found that out.
5: Yeah, well, then you know I'm telling you the truth, hmm?
2: Yes, yes, please go on.
5: Well, Mr. Carter and Mr. Boone, they never see the tickets.
2: Well, then how do they distribute them?
5: Well, you see, they call the print shop. They tell them where to send each package and how many books to put in.
2: Now, how far from here do they send the tickets, sir?
5: 8 states.
2: Ah, that's even bigger than I thought.
5: Oh, it's big, all right, and well-run, too.
2: Yes, I'm sure of that.
5: Well, you see, they know the winning numbers ahead of time, and when the receipts from a certain district fall off of Mr. Carter and Mr. Boone, see to it that a few big winning tickets are sold in that district the next week.
2: Well, Mr. Murray, we need this information that you have, and we need it badly.
5: Well, that's why I called you.
2: Before you go any further, though, sir, I feel I have to tell you that giving it to us this way over the phone, you're placing yourself in some danger. What's your address, sir? I can come over there and...
5: No. That wouldn't be good.
2: Well, why not, sir?
5: Well, I'd rather come and see you.
2: Do you know where this office is?
5: Yes, sir. I'll be by right after lunch.

0: George.
1: Come back in a few minutes, will you, Fred? I'm making a long-distance call.
0: The call can wait.
1: Yeah, but I want to...
0: This is important.
1: Okay. Operator, cancel this call, please. Oh, what is it?
0: Old man Murray's going to the cops.
1: What? You mean he's blowing the whistle on us?
0: Whistle? From what I heard, it's more like a bugle. You know that landlady of his, the one I put on the payroll?
1: Yeah.
0: She heard him call the FBI a little while ago on the hall phone. He's got a date to meet him.
1: When?
0: Right after lunch.
1: I'm sorry to hear that.
0: I better get a hold of Joe Bates.
1: No. Leave Joe out of this.
0: Well, he can take care of you.
1: No, it's too late for that. Wilder's probably mentioned our names to the FBI, and if anything should happen to him, there wouldn't be much mystery as to how it happened.
0: Well, we got to do something once he goes up there and signs the paper.
1: Fred, I've had a plan in mind for some time. It will cover this situation very nicely. We'll put it to work right now.
2: Still here, Jim?
3: Yeah, and I may be here for the rest of the night.
2: Well, what's the matter?
3: Well, I got a call just as you left. The SAC had it switched to me. It's from a man named Walter Murray. Now, from what he told me on the phone, he could put the whole lottery ring in a paper sack.
2: Including Carter and Boone?
3: Yeah, he said he's their bookkeeper. He also said he was on his way here to give me full testimony. Well, that was 12 hours ago now. I'm still waiting.
2: Oh, fine. Did you try to trace him?
3: Yeah, the police are searching their records now.
2: What have you done?
3: It's about everything. I've checked fraternal organizations, draft boards. I've called every Walter Murray in the phone book. I even contacted every hospital and the morgue.
2: That's pretty full coverage.
3: And that isn't all, Lou. I've also found out he doesn't belong to a club, he doesn't own a car, he has no driver's license, and he has no charge account.
2: Think it might have been a crank call, Jim?
3: No, he knew too many people. Oh, excuse me. Yeah. Special Agent Taylor speaking.
4: Hello, Taylor. This is Captain Fulton.
3: Yes, Captain.
4: We may have the man you're looking for.
3: Good.
4: Boone's record shows an arrest 11 years ago with somebody named Walter Murray.
3: Oh, it must be him.
4: Murray's got a record of his own, too.
3: Oh?
4: A dozen drunk and disorderly. Some under Alexander, some under Murray.
3: What address have you got for him?
4: 29 West Street.
3: 29 West Street. Thanks very much, Captain. Lou, I've got Murray's address. Come on, right over with me.

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1: Yep.
2: A slide out on your side, Luke.
3: Okay.
0: That's not the kind of neighborhood I expected.
1: No, they couldn't have been paying him very much if he had to live here.
0: Well, maybe that's why he called. No, I'll push the bell, will you?
1: Yeah.
0: Let's just hope he hasn't changed his mind about talking.
1: Or had a change for him.
4: Yeah?
2: Good evening. May we come in, please?
4: What for?
2: We'd like to see someone who lives here.
4: Who?
2: Mr. Murray, Walter Murray.
4: He ain't here.
2: Well, do you happen to know when he left?
4: About 12:30.
2: Well, did you say when he'd be back?
4: Maybe never. A couple of men came and took him away.
2: A couple of men? Did you see them?
4: Sure.
2: Who were they?
4: I don't know their names. They were from the county hospital for the insane.

0: We will return in just a moment to tonight's exciting case from the official files of your FBI.
1: Now, a special announcement on the revised Social Security law from the Equitable Life Assurance Society.
0: This year, 1950, marks a new era in Social Security. An additional 10 million citizens are being assigned Social Security numbers. And those already covered by Social Security are due to receive greatly increased benefits.
1: That's why the Equitable Society has completely revised its famous fact-finding chart for fathers and mothers to help you find out just where you stand now that new Social Security benefits have changed your outlook.
0: When you get the chart, imagine that the wage earner of your family has died. No more weekly paychecks coming in, but your wife and children still need food, clothes, shelter, education. How much money will they require to meet all their bills?
1: The fact-finding chart for fathers and mothers will give you a reliable and accurate answer.
0: With their new Social Security benefits, how many additional dollars will they need every week to be well-fed, well-housed, well-clothed until the youngest child finishes high school?
1: In 5 minutes, the fact-finding chart for fathers and mothers gives you an answer, guides you every step of the way with simple, easy-to-understand pictures.
0: Think what a relief not to have to worry any longer. 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Or write care of this station to the Equitable Life Assurance Society of the United States. And now back to the FBI file, The Baffled Bookkeeper.

0: In tonight's case, you see two men who are partners in a criminal empire. Men of entirely different backgrounds, different habits, and different ages. Yet both are criminals. Why? In each case, the answer goes back to their early years. Though George Carter had one advantage over his partner, an expensive, well-grounded education, both labored under a common disadvantage. As a boy, neither had gotten from his parents any standard of morals, any guidepost to prepare him for later life. Thus, they made it almost a certainty that the child would grow up to be what he became. As FBI Director J. Edgar Hoover has said many times, criminals are not born, they are made. Made in American homes by those American parents unwilling to do their job. Tonight's file continues in the skyscraper office of George Carter.
1: Ah, greetings, Fred.
2: Where you been?
1: Taking care of Mr. Murray.
2: What'd you do?
1: Well, with the help of his landlady, I had him committed to the county hospital for the insane.
2: Huh? How'd you do that?
1: Very simple. He was suffering from hallucinations. His landlady called the doctor. He sent for the wagon.
2: Oh, no, wait a minute. Let's have the real story.
1: The hallucinations were induced by a medicine.
2: Oh,
1: what are the cigars?
2: Murphy.
1: I had the print shop send over some prescription blanks. I wrote an order on one. Walter's landlady had it filled and slipped the stuff to the old man. When it started to work, she called a perfectly legitimate doctor.
2: Well, do you think you can make this thing stick?
1: Fred, he's already been committed.

0: There are the patients in this room here.
1: Thanks very much.
0: I'll be waiting in the car in case you need them.
1: Okay, thanks. Hello there.
2: Oh, hello.
1: Mr. Murray?
2: Yes, sir.
1: The Royal Mariner's Taylor, a special agent of the FBI.
2: Oh, FBI? Oh, yes. Wasn't I supposed to meet you yesterday, wasn't it?
1: That was last week, sir.
2: It was?
1: Mr. Murray, the clinical director just told me about the consultation you had with the psychiatric staff this morning. They couldn't seem to agree on a diagnosis in your case, so seems you'll be kept here another week for observation.
2: Oh.
1: I understand from your doctors here that after someone starts having hallucinations, loss of memory is perfectly normal, but how much do you remember about what happened before you took six, sir?
2: I do remember calling.
1: Well, the next hour or so is the period that I'm interested in.
2: Well, I went back to my room, took a nap, and Mrs. Forrest, she's my landlady, she came in and she brought me a glass of orange juice and a cup of coffee.
1: Did you start having those hallucinations right afterwards?
2: I don't remember. I just don't remember.
1: Mr. Murray, the attendant asked me not to stay too long, so I'd better be going.
2: Wait. Will you come back?
1: Of course, sir. I feel that Carter, Boone, and your landlady were responsible for putting you in here. Now I've got to go out and prove it.

0: Jim.
1: Oh, hello, Lou.
0: Hi. What's happening on that lottery case?
1: Well, I was out to see Mr. Murray day before yesterday. He's still out at the asylum, and from the story he told, I felt the land that he was tied in with Carter and Boone on his commitment. Now I'm sure.
0: Why?
1: The doctors at the asylum said there was a possibility the old man's hallucinations had been induced by a drug.
0: Oh?
1: Well, they told me the name of the drug, and I checked the prescription file at every drugstore near the old man's rooming house. I finally came up with one filled after Mr. Murray called the office here.
0: Filled for whom?
1: His landlady. Well,
0: whose prescription was it?
1: A Dr. Bentley, who incidentally isn't the doctor Mrs. Forrest called to have the old man committed.
0: Have you talked to this Dr. Bentley?
1: No, not yet, Lou. He's been away on a fishing trip. He just got back today.
0: Well, maybe he can unravel it.
1: I hope so. I'm on my way to see him now.

0: When did you get to see that doctor?
1: Dr. Bentley?
0: Yeah.
1: Yeah, the prescription was a forger. I sent it on to the lab. I'm waiting for a teletype from them now.
0: Was it written on his prescription blank?
1: No, but I guess the drugstores can't keep track of which doctors use what form.
0: What's the word from the asylum?
1: They're giving the old man his final checkup tomorrow morning. I told the doctors out there what we know so far, but I'd sure like to get one more piece of this puzzle.
0: Like what?
1: Well, the forged prescription definitely ties the landlady into the conspiracy. Now, if the lab can only come up with an ident on a forger, and I can link him with either George... Oh, yes, Miss Williams?
2: That message you wanted coming in on this machine over here.
1: Thanks very much. You should be it, Lou. Re-tells, lab reports, prescription paper exact, duplicate, paper used, lottery tickets. The same as a lottery ticket, Lou. That ties everybody together nice and tight.
0: Except for one thing, Jim.
1: What?
0: Your key witness is still in the insane asylum.

0: We're ready, gentlemen, to discuss the next case.
1: Mrs. Murray, will keep your fingers crossed.
0: Mm-hmm. Will you come over here and sit down, please?
2: Yes.
1: Idea?
0: Yes. Are you Mr. Walter Murray?
2: Yes, doctor.
0: Just to review the reports in your case briefly. When you were examined at your home after the complaint by Mrs. Forrest, you told Dr. Jones that your bed was on fire and that the fire was green and purple. You also told him that you saw your brother coming towards you, that he had blue hair and was trying to choke you.
2: I don't remember those things.
0: Now, this next report shows that while in the ambulance being brought here, you told the attendant to stop those people from hitting you.
2: Mm-hmm.
0: Can you remember any of those things, Mr. Murray?
2: No, doctor.
0: This report by the nurse in your ward shows you continue to complain after being brought here about the bed being on fire, about people sticking you with yellow pins, and about your brother trying to choke you. Do you know where your brother is?
2: He's dead.
0: Mm. You told us last week he's been dead for 10 years.
2: Yes, indeed. Yes, he has.
0: Have you thought about him a lot?
2: No. No, sir. I don't know why. Well, I've always been. I should have gone to his funeral.
0: Why didn't you?
2: Well, when I heard about him dying, I got drunk and rested, and I was in jail during the funeral.
0: I see. And Mr. Murray, do you now think you really saw your brother in your room?
2: No, sir.
0: Do you think it's possible your bed was actually burning with green and purple fire when Mrs. Forrest called the doctor for you?
2: No, sir.
0: Those people you told the ambulance attendant about and the things you told the nurse in your ward about, can you imagine that they were real?
2: No, sir, no. I can't, no.
0: Why do you think Dr. Jones, the ambulance attendant, your ward nurse, and your doctors here put all those things down in those reports?
2: I don't know.
0: If you actually did say the things they reported, Mr. Murray, would you think you were mentally sick?
2: Well, I guess if I said those things, I must have been.
0: You think the people who made these reports are all against you?
2: Oh, no, no.
0: Is anybody against you? Are there people trying to hurt you?
2: Oh.
0: I see you're looking at Mr. Taylor. He told me about the possibility that you were brought here because of conspiracy.
2: Those people, yeah. They're trying to hurt me.
0: Have you always known people through your life who went out of their way to do disagreeable things to you?
2: No, sir. I've always gotten along with everybody.
0: Yeah. Any of you other doctors wish to continue the questioning? All right, Mr. Murray, if you'd like to wait outside while we make our decision.
3: Special Agent Taylor speaking.
4: Captain Fulton at headquarters. You call me, Jim?
3: Those lottery ticket sellers, cashiers, winners, and the others you've had under surveillance?
4: What about it?
3: We're ready.
4: So are we.
3: Good. Let's start making arrests immediately. You can cut the power on that thing.
5: Huh? Wait, say.
3: Those presses aren't turning out any more lottery tickets.
5: Who said so?
3: We did. We're special agents of the FBI. You're under arrest. Hello, Mrs. Forrest.
6: You're back again.
3: That's right.
6: Mr. Murray still ain't here.
3: I know that. You're under arrest.
7: George.
8: Huh?
7: Better start packing.
8: What do you mean?
7: Everything's in the ventilator. Cops knocked off the printing plant an hour ago.
8: I've already heard about that.
7: What, are you just going to sit there?
8: Oh, Fred, there's no possible way they can link us with the printing plant.
7: I got something they can link us with. They also knocked off Joe Bates and all the ticket sellers.
8: Yeah, I know. That doesn't affect us either. Joe and the boys know if they keep quiet, we'll go that bail. It'll blow over.
7: Well, here's one that won't blow over. Murray's landlady, Mrs. Forrest, she was picked up 15 minutes ago.
8: Well, where'd you get that?
7: I called there. One of the rumors told me. And from her to us is a real short jump.
8: Yeah, that could mean trouble.
7: Then what do we do?
8: Well, that's obvious. We get out of town. We've both been working hard. We can use a rest.
7: Well, we better get... Who are you?
5: I'm a special agent of the FBI.
8: What do you want?
5: I got these warrants for both of you.
7: What's the rest?
5: Running an interstate lottery. We've gotten a whole story on this operation from your ex-bookkeeper.
8: Well, I must say I'm surprised at the FBI. I didn't think you'd take evidence from a man in the insane asylum.
5: We don't. Mr. Murray was judged sane and released 2 hours ago. Now, come on.
9: George Carter and Fred Boone were convicted on a charge of violating the federal lottery statute, and each was sentenced to serve 2 years. The other members of the ring also received similar sentences. The arrest and conviction of George Carter, Fred Boone, and their cohort broke up this particular lottery ring. It did not, however, cause any general armistice to be signed between law enforcement and the other operators of lottery rackets. Where there are federal violations of this law in other localities, special agents will be at work gathering evidence. Gathering evidence in an attempt to put the racketeers out of business. That job will take time. It can be done more quickly by those of you who today contribute your dimes, your quarters, your dollars to these men. No racket can operate without public acceptance, whether it be a lottery ring, the black market, or anything else. Law enforcement agencies can close those rackets. Only you, the people, can keep them from opening.

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2: Next week, we will dramatize another case from the files of the Federal Bureau of Investigation. File number 292. Its subject, extortion. Its title, The Backstage Shakedown.
0: The incidents used in tonight's Equitable Life Assurance Society's broadcast are adapted from the files of the Federal Bureau of Investigation. However, all names used are fictitious, and any similarity thereof to the names of places or persons, living or dead, is accidental. Tonight, the music was composed and conducted by Frederick Steiner. The author was Jerry D. Lewis. Your narrator was William Woodson, and Special Agent Taylor was played by Stacey Harris. Others in the cast were Whit Connor, Bill Conrad, J.C. Flippin, Victor Rodman, John Sheehan, Peggy Weber, and Carlton Young. This is Your FBI is a Jerry Devine production. This is Larry Keating speaking for the Equitable Life Assurance Society of the United States and the Equitable Society's representative in your community, and inviting you to tune in again next week at the same time when the Equitable Life Assurance Society will bring you another thrilling transcribed story from the files of the Federal Bureau of Investigation. The Backstage Shakedown on This Is Your FBI. Stay tuned for the adventures of Ozzie and Harriet. There's fun for the whole family when Ozzie and Harriet come your way next.
3: 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While Robertson's Golden Shred gets all of its tang from Seville oranges. 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
4: 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It's a new kind of cat food. Moist. It's good for you. Like it?
5: 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What the well-cared-for cat has for dinner.
6: 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Very nice, young Harold. 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
9: Well, Terry and Pat and April and Slugger Dunn have been rescued from the waters of the bay along the China coast. This rescue was largely due to the persistence of Connie, a word-twisting Chinese boy. He and his giant pal, Big Stoop, were on their way to Yankuk, where they expected to meet Terry and the others. When Connie saw the fire sweeping Saint-Jacques Island, he figured his friends might be in trouble. And so they were. And so it happened that they were picked up, more dead than alive, from the water. Well, in today's transcribed Terry tale, we'll find out some new things. Terry and the Pirates is brought to you by the makers of Libby's 100 Famous Foods. These days, everybody's asking himself, what can I do to help win the war? Well, there are at least two very important things that every one of us can do. One is to buy United States defense bonds and stamps. You know, you can get a defense stamp for only 10 cents. And every stamp you buy is a step toward victory. The other thing that every one of us should do is try to keep well and strong. That means, among other things, that you should eat correctly. You should get plenty of protective foods, foods like Libby's tomato juice. Libby's tomato juice is grand because it's such a wonderful source of vitamins. And it's grand for flavor, too. It's gloriously refreshing with the rich goodness of sun-ripe tomatoes. Yes, you can taste all that, but you can't taste the vitamins. They're there just the same, though, lots of them. Libby's tomato juice is an excellent source of vitamin C and of vitamin A. And it also contains vitamin B1 and vitamin G. And Libby packs many other delicious foods that have a whole lot to contribute. Food authorities say we should eat fruits daily. Libby brings you peaches, pears, fruit cocktail, plums, lots of marvelous tasting fruits. And meats, too, and vegetables. Your mother can be sure of getting extra good things to eat whenever she buys a food that's labeled Libby's. And now, Terry and the Pirates. Terry, Slugger Dunn, and April Kane have recovered enough to sit out on the deck of the ship and enjoy the sunshine. And there they are now. One, two, three. Terry, Slugger, April. Each covered with a heavy blanket, watching the ship nose its way into the port of Yankuk.
10: What's the news about Pat?
4: The last time the doctor talked to me, he said Mr. Ryan would be all right, except for where he was shot.
10: Well, I don't know whether that's good news or not. I wish he'd come out here on deck and join us. Well, we'll be ready to dock pretty soon, then he'll have to come out. How do you feel, Slugger?
11: Well, Terry, I don't feel any too easy. Sitting here between you two people. I feel kind of like I don't belong.
10: Oh, don't be that way, Slugger.
11: Well, I don't. Of course, it's good to be alive, but just the same, I'm still a mug.
4: Well, I don't think so. I think you're cute.
11: What do you mean, cute?
4: Well, I do. I think you're cute.
10: What April's trying to say, Slugger, is that she thinks that you're...
11: Yeah, I know. Cute.
10: No, look. Maybe you've done some bad things in your time, Slugger, but you showed that you were the right kind of a fella after all.
11: Oh, I'm a no-good guy. You don't have to tell me.
4: Well, I can't forget you wouldn't leave that awful island because of me. I can't forget that.
11: Oh, shucks, that ain't nothing. Did you think I was going to shove off from the island with the Baron and leave you back there in that house when it was burning down? What do you think I am, Mr. Monster or something?
10: Well, you think you're all right. We hope you'll stick with us and not get tangled up with Baron de Plexus anymore. Say, I wonder what happened to the Baron.
11: He certainly didn't have anything to say after that motorboat started to sink.
4: Maybe he was afraid if he opened his mouth, he'd get water in it.
11: Or my fist.
10: Well, one answer's as good as another. The point is, what's happened to him?
4: Maybe he sunk.
10: I don't think his conscience was that heavy. Slugger.
11: Huh?
10: Are you sure you didn't tap him over the head when he was out in the water just for good luck?
11: So help me, Terry. I never laid a hand on him. Well, I wouldn't hit a guy when he was in the water. There's no sense in socking a fella. Of course, I might have kicked him a couple of times.
4: Oh, why, Slugger.
10: Well, anyway, he isn't with us now. And somehow, well, I don't think that he's in Davy Jones's locker.
11: No, he wouldn't go down there unless there was gold in it.
10: So how does it happen that all of a sudden you don't like the Baron?
11: Well, it didn't happen all of a sudden. It grew on me slowly, like a wart.
4: Oh, warts don't grow on people slowly. They're either there or they're not.
11: Well, you get the idea, Miss April. As soon as I found out this here DePlexus was what you call an international crook, well, I just couldn't go for him, see? Or say, I used to know lads back in the States who could run rings around him. A funny accent and a few whiskers don't fool me. But then why should I be bragging?
4: Honest and truly, Slugger, you look awful cute in that sailor suit.
11: Yeah, it fit me too soon. I'm glad I'm sitting down.
10: You know, this outfit I'm wearing is large enough for Big Stu. But I guess we're lucky to be here wearing anything.
11: Honest, Miss April, you really think I look cute in this here suit?
4: Like a regular sailor, and almost like an admiral.
10: Say, speaking of admirals, here comes the captain. Maybe we'll find out more about Pat. Hello, Captain.
12: Well. How are the refugees?
4: Oh, have we got some refugees aboard?
10: The captain means us, April. We're feeling a lot better, sir.
4: But I don't see why we're refugees.
12: Well, perhaps you're not, Miss Kane. But you could hardly be called paying passengers.
10: Well, have you got any good news for us, sir?
12: Well, you know, of course, about the wireless message we had from Mr. Smythe Heatherstone. He's assuming all expenses.
10: Oh, yeah, now I remember. It was Carney who asked you to wire Mr. Heatherstone about us.
12: That's right. Mr. Heatherstone happens to own this ship, too. And he asked you and Miss Kane and Mr. Ryan, Connie and Big Stoop to be his guests aboard this ship. And he'll be waiting for you, too, when we arrive at Yankov.
4: Well, that's awful sweet of Mr. What's his name? But what about Mr. Dunn? We can't throw him back in the water.
12: No, hardly. Mr. Dunn, I should like to ask you a question. I was just wondering if you were from San Francisco.
11: Why do you ask, Captain?
12: Well, simply because I have to make a full report of this rescue, and of course I must have certain information.
4: Oh dear, no. Just imagine anybody's thinking Mr. Dunn was from San Francisco.
11: Yeah, just imagine.
4: Why, Mr. Dunn is a very good friend of
13: mine. From back home.
14: Yeah, that's right.
13: Yeah.
12: Yes, and where is your home, Miss Kane?
13: Why, I'm from Virginia, more or less.
12: Mr. Dunn, you don't talk like a Southerner.
14: You see, that's because at an early age, I was under other influences. I moved around a lot.
13: Yes, that's right. He moved around a lot.
12: I see. Well, thank you.
10: I'm sorry we haven't any papers or passports to identify us, Captain, but, well, I guess they were all lost in the water.
13: Yes, isn't that too bad? Especially for Mr. Dunn.
12: Well, we'll take your word for it. We'll have to. As long as Mr. Smythe has a stone vouches for you, I think there'll be no trouble. Well, I'll see you again before you go ashore.
10: Good day.
14: Boy, when he mentioned Frisco, I thought I was a goner. You saved my bacon that time, Miss April. And you must have figured I pulled some kind of a wrong job back in that town.
13: Well, I wasn't going to let you get into any trouble after what you did for me.
10: But you almost did. I'd like to know what part of Virginia Mr. Slugger Dunn came from.
13: Well, Terry, you say yourself, any part in a storm.
10: I give up.
14: Look, Miss April, I ain't so good at making speeches, see, but, well, I know a lot better than you. Just how you saved my hide for me.
13: Oh, it doesn't mean a thing, really.
14: Well, my hide means everything to me. And I'm glad I got it. Now that I'm sticking with you folks from here on in, and I'll massacre any guy that tries to bother you, see?
10: Well, that's mighty nice of you to say that, Slugger. We'll get together with Pat and talk this whole thing out. Say, I wonder how far we are from Yan Cook.
15: All right, stand by there for this line.
10: All right. April. Hey, come on over here to the rail.
15: All right, guys.
13: So this is Yankuk, and there's the gangplank.
10: No, there's the gangplank, and this is Yankuk. Oh, and that man down there with a pipe in his mouth, that's Mr. Smythe Heatherstone.
13: Oh, for goodness sake, where? I'm dying to meet him.
10: There he is, talking to the captain. Now he's coming up the gangplank. He's coming aboard. Come on, let's go down the lower deck and meet him.
13: Right.
10: Oh, Mr. Heatherstone. Oh, it's mighty nice of you to see that we were well taken care of, sir.
16: Yes, indeed, Terry Lee, my boy. Well, and you're able to walk, I say. You know, I was indeed alarmed for your safety and the safety of Mr. Ryan. I want to congratulate you gentlemen on what you've done, you know.
10: Really. Well, I'm afraid it wasn't very much, sir. Of course, we did find Dylan Kane back there in Indochina.
16: Oh, yes, of course you did. I've been in touch with Mr. Kane, and he expects to be back at his post at my plantation very soon.
10: This is April Kane, sir. This is Dylan's sister.
16: Oh, well, how do you do, young lady? Most charming. I'm hoping that you and Terry will honor me by being my guest for a while.
13: Well, I'd be mighty pleased, Mr. Smythe Heatherstone.
16: Oh, well, then it's all settled, yes, indeed. Now, if there's anything you want at all, don't hesitate to ask me. Terry, you and Mr. Ryan have done exceptional work in Indochina, and I'm most grateful, really, I am.
10: What are we going to do about Pat Ryan, sir?
16: Well, I've arranged with the captain to have him taken to the hotel in Yankuk. And in that way, he will have plenty of attention and rest, you see. And I've also engaged additional rooms, and I'm sure you'll all be quite comfortable.
10: Well, we've got quite a crowd, sir.
13: Yes, quite a crowd, including Mr. Dunn.
10: Yeah, we've got Connie and Big Stoop to look after, too, you know.
16: Well, I'm sure that there'll be accommodations for everyone, you see. It's a bit embarrassing, but I own the hotel, and I had no trouble at all making arrangements, you see.
13: Dear me, it seems that you own almost everything around here, Mr. Smythe Heatherstone.
16: Well, I'd hardly say that, young lady. Aside from a few plantations in Indochina and a few ships and a couple of hotels, well, rarely I haven't very much. You know.
14: Well, so here you are. I almost thought you'd give me the slip. Who is this guy? Is he bothering you? Look, but
13: oh,
14: I'm going
13: to... Oh, no, Mr. Dunn. This is Mr. Smythe Heatherstone.
16: Well, how do you do, sir?
14: Oh, well, that's different. How are you, Mr. Well, what's on the program? I'm itching to get my feet on terra firma.
13: We're all going to the hotel, Mr. Dunn.
16: Yes, everything has been arranged, you see. So, why don't you three just go ahead and I'll join the captain and we'll look after Mr. Ryan, huh?
13: All right, we'll run along. But be sure you bring Connie and Big Stoop with you, too.
16: No, of course.
13: They're probably up in the cabin with Mr. Ryan right now.
14: Look, Terry, I can't go wandering around in this sailor outfit. I don't feel right.
10: Well, for that matter, I don't think any of us do.
14: Yep. I gotta get my hands on some dough and have a local tailor take me for a flashy frock.
10: Well, Mr. Smythe Heatherstone has fixed everything so far. Maybe he can wrangle some decent duds for us. So, after we get settled at the hotel,
17: Say, look there.
10: That car going by.
13: What about it?
10: That woman in the back seat. Well, didn't you see her? She's gone now. Say, I better tell Pat about this. I hope we're not walking into more trouble.
13: Well, for goodness sake, why should the sight of a woman make you think of trouble?
10: Because I'm not sure, but I bet that woman was the dragon lady.
9: Well, Terry Lee was not sure, but I can tell you positively that was the dragon lady. Not only that, but our friends are going to stumble into one of the most amazing adventures they've ever had. And it starts tomorrow. I'll explain more about it in just a moment. When you ask your mother to get Libby's tomato juice, why don't you make this suggestion? Why don't you ask her to keep a can or two in the refrigerator all the time? Then you can just dip in whenever you feel like it, and you'll feel like it plenty often. It's so marvelously good. Libby's tomato juice is a wonderful between-meal drink because it doesn't take away your appetite for regular meals. You'll like Libby's tomato juice. You'll like all of Libby's food. Well, Terry, Pat, April, Connie, Big Stoop, and Slugger Dunn will be installed in their rooms in the Yankuk Hotel by this time tomorrow. Yes, and by this time in tomorrow's transcribed adventure, Terry is going to encounter the dragon lady under circumstances packed with surprise. So get in on the start of this new adventure tomorrow, sure.
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20: The Magic Island is once more visible above the surface of the sea. That is, it's visible when the ring of magnetic fog is not surrounding it. The Euclidean submarine has brought the captured rescue boat with Johnson and the crew helpless on board to within a short distance of the island. Captain Tex Bradford and Mrs. Gregory are anxiously awaiting the arrival of Johnson's boat, as they know something about Johnson which no one else knows. They received a message by homing pigeon just before the submarine arrived with Johnson's boat in tow. Jerry and Joan are talking in the submarine as it prepares to cast off Johnson's boat.
21: Oh, boy, we're nearly back to the island, Joan.
22: Yes, Jerry, and when we do get back, your Mr. Johnson will be a prisoner, and my mother's other boat will be tied up to the island just as useless as her yacht is now.
21: I know all that, but this fellow Johnson's plenty smart, and he might have a trick or two up his sleeve that the Euclideans don't know anything about.
22: I can think of nothing favorable now.
21: Well, for one thing, remember what I told you about this woman commander on the submarine? She'll be on our side if she sees a chance to get to the world with us.
22: Now, Jerry, that is silly. Just because she was interested in hearing about my mother's beautiful clothing and some of the things in your world, that does not mean
21: that... It means that she's willing to listen when I talk about how swell our world is. And if she listens long enough, and if she'll only come out and meet your mother, it's in the bag.
22: In the bag? What is in what bag?
21: I mean, it's signed, sealed, and delivered. Your name on the dotted line. Oh, well, never mind. I'll tell you some other time.
23: It would be well to postpone any further discussion of your commander until she is unable to hear you.
21: Gee whiz, I forget about that blamed speaker thing all over the submarine.
22: You forget so many things, Jerry.
23: Precisely. Now, Hall, you will maintain silence during the next operation. Absolute silence.
21: Yes'm. I mean, very good, Commander.
23: SE-1.
24: Yes, Commander.
23: Drop the charge in the stern magnetic fin. Release the anchor of that boat immediately.
24: Right. Release anchor.
23: Well done. Set your course in a small circle. Cut speed to 3 knots. We will circle and escort this boat to Pier 5.
24: Speed now 3 knots. Circle with a radius of 100 yards.
23: Correct. Distance from island?
24: 500 yards.
23: Approximately?
24: No. Exactly 500 yards at point drop anchor tow.
23: Excellent. Continue circle to position paralleling port side of boat. Lay to at his speed. Conduct him to starboard slip, Pier 5.
24: Very good.
23: S1 to G47. Commander S1 to G47. Reporting submarine ES1.
21: All those letters make me hungry for some alphabet soup.
0: Oh, Jerry, you must be quiet.
1: G47 receiving your report, S1. Proceed.
23: Dropped anchor tow 500 yards due north of Pier 5. Johnson boat will use small motor and interslip under his own power. Think not advisable to take the ES1 into Pier 5 slip with Gregory up there now. We are just completing circle to pick up boat and convoy it to Pier 5. We'll then proceed to dock ES1 in regular submarine berth number 6. That is all. S1 to G47.
1: Well executed, SE1. Report immediately upon arrival. That is all. G47 to S1.
23: You, Hall, and you, Cleostra, maintain your positions in the stern section. I will join you for special orders regarding your actions when we arrive at the island.
21: Look, Joan. She's turned off the speaker gadget so we can't be heard all over the boat.
0: What can that be for, Jerry?
21: She's going to tell us something she don't want old Stoneface up there to hear.
0: Oh, Jerry, that ridiculous idea of yours that the commander is friendly to us will get us into very serious trouble if you're not careful.
21: Well, leave it to me, Joan. I'll fix it.
0: Fix it? Is something broken, Jerry?
21: Look, I mean I'll sell her the idea. Put over the deal. Oh, forget it. Just listen and you'll get the idea.
23: Even though I made it possible for you to talk in comparative comfort, Hall, it should not be necessary for you to shout.
21: I'm sorry. Golly, whiskers.
0: Jerry, the commander will not know what you mean by that terrible slang.
23: You are right in a measure, Cleostra. To understand the gibbering sounds which Hall uses as a method of expression, one would of necessity revert to the educational standard of the Stone Age. But the forceful gestures and grotesque manipulations of the facial muscles which accompany his outburst reveal his meaning quite plainly.
21: I get it. The words are too much for you, but the music strikes a responsive chord.
0: You see, Commander, Jerry does know how to use big words when he wants to.
23: A more frequent desire would do him credit.
21: Well, look, Commander, I don't want to break up your class, and if you feel like having some fun with me when I'm stuck where I can't help myself... Okay, but if you've got those special orders you were talking about, we'd better get them before we hit the island.
0: Jerry, you should not suggest the commander's procedure.
23: It is quite all right, Cleostra. I have no orders to give either of you, but I have a few words of advice which you would do well to follow.
21: Oh, sure. Advice is what we want plenty of. What's on your mind?
0: Jerry means, to what advice did you have reference?
23: I had made the translation myself, Cleostra. And the more I hear of this young man's free manner of speaking and his obvious ignorance, the greater is my curiosity to learn something further of the world outside.
21: See? What did I tell you, Joan? What did I tell you?
0: Now, Jerry, please.
23: Well, Cleostra, what did he tell you?
0: I think it would not be wise to repeat it.
23: Very well. You tell me.

0: please.
1: Well, Cleostra, what did he tell you?
0: I think it would not be wise to repeat it.
1: Very well. You tell me, Hall.
2: Well, gee, to come right out and tell you, it's not so easy, but I'll try.
0: Please do not, Jerry.
1: Silence, Cleostra. You may proceed, Hall.
2: Well, I guess this puts me in plenty bad if I'm wrong, but I gotta figure that you're on our side.
1: I am not sure I follow you.
2: I mean that you're not so crazy about all this Euclidean stuff, acting like a bunch of machines and talking about going out and conquering the world. A beautiful girl like you, commanding the submarine, thinking of going across the ocean one of these days and blowing up somebody's country. Why, you ought to be like girls back home, going out to dances and parties and seeing shows and, well, all those things. I'm going to teach Joan how to do all of them when we get back to the world.
0: Jerry, you have made the commander very angry.
2: Oh, I can't help it. I had a hunch to say it, and I said it.
1: No, I am not angry. All my life I have been taught the stupidity of you worldlings and the brilliance of we Euclideans. Yet you are happy. You see pleasures and recreations worth living for. You feel the desire to live, even though... No, enough of this. You will forget that it has been said. Your lives depend upon your silence. Make no mistake about that.
0: Oh, yes, Commander. It is forgotten.
2: Yes, Commander. It's forgotten.
1: That is well. Now I return to my duty. The speakers will be turned on. You will preserve silence as we land this boat. And you will preserve silence in all matters.
0: You see, Jerry, it did no good. And now I feel that we have a definite enemy in the commander.
2: Well, don't you believe it. She told us to forget what we talked about. Swell, we'll forget it. But she won't.
0: Be quiet, Jerry. The tubes are beginning to glow in the central control section. The speakers are active.
2: Okay, but don't forget I told you so when we get a break from the girlfriend.
1: Position and speed, SE1.
3: Speed 2 knots, 125 yards due north, end pier 5.
1: Good. Stop all power. Lay 2. Allow boat to proceed slip 5 under own power. You, Hall, will come forward to my control section. Cleostra, you may come also. Hurry, Hall.
2: Coming up. Come on, Joan. Snap into it.
0: What do you think the commander wants, Jerry?
2: Well, we'll find out in a minute.
1: You will sit here before the microphone, Hall. You there, Cleostra. I am going to give Johnson his exact orders regarding his landing. Also advise Captain Bradford on the yacht. It will be well to make the Johnson boat fast to the yacht. You will stand by, Hall, in the event that either Johnson or Bradford want confirmation from you.
2: Okay, go to it. I mean, yes, Commander.
1: You are learning. Remember, silence when the red tube glows. You will call Johnson at once. Advise him to lay his boat in close to the yacht. They will be lashed together at once. That will provide for taking them both into the submarine lock in one movement in the event of another emergency.
2: Boy, you sure think, Commander.
1: Naturally. All Euclideans think. Immediately you advise Johnson, you will call Captain Bradford. Give him the same instructions regarding the disposition of Johnson's boat. Tell him to stand by to lash the boats together. That is all, Hall. Silence, Cleostra. Proceed.
2: J-12C. Jerry Hall on submarine to J-12C. Hello, Johnson. Hello, J-12. Emergency orders for you. Hello, J-12C. Orders from the submarine commander. Hello, Johnson. Hello.
1: It is possible he is saving his power to carry him into the anchorage. Raise Bradford. Give him the orders. He will be able to signal Johnson in ample time to warp the boat in properly.
2: Right. Jerry Hall to J-24Y. Hello, Tex. Hall to Bradford. Can you get me? Answer quick.
3: Yes, Jerry, I got it. Heard you signal to Johnson. What are your orders about landing the boat? I'll take them here. See the boat plainly now through the aft port in this cabin. Have him more than a minute or two before he will come in between the piers. Shoot it, kid.
2: Signal Johnson to come in hard against your starboard rail. Lash the two boats together immediately. Orders from the commander on this sub. Got it?
3: Yes, bring Johnson against starboard rail and make fast at once. Got it, Jerry. Are you coming in at once?
2: How about it, Commander?
1: If G-47 has no other plans for you, you may report to Bradford when we dock.
2: The skipper... Oh, excuse me, Commander. The skipper says if G-47 says okay, Joan and I can report to you as soon as we dock this sinking cigar.
3: Okay, son. I've got some news.

0: head up. I'll run out on deck to handle Johnson's boat now.
1: Well, I guess that's all, isn't it, Commander?
2: Very well done, Hall. I will take over. S1 to G47. Commander S1 reporting the ES1.
3: Heard your orders to Bradford. Johnson boat is safely within reach of Island Magnet. Proceed to your lock. Report to me at once. That is all.
2: Very well, G47. That is all. S1.
1: Gee, it's all over. In just a minute or two, those Island Magnets will pull Johnson's boat into the slip. Tex will make it fast to the yacht and... Oh, gee. I guess that's about the end of all our plans.
2: One moment, Hall. SE-1?
0: Yes, Commander?
2: Full power tubes on. Proceed to lock at once.
0: Right. Power on. Proceed to lock.
2: Right. You will dock the ES-1 on arrival. That is all.
4: Oh, Jerry, we're going to see Mother and the Captain in a few minutes.
1: Yeah, and the Captain said he had some news for us. I wonder what it could be.
2: I think I could tell you the news the Captain has for you.
1: You could?
2: Yes, I am sure I could. And it is news that will shake the island of Euclidea when it reaches the attention of G-47.
4: What is it, Commander?
2: I will not tell you.
1: But you said you could.
2: Precisely. I could, but I will not.
5: Will you have a polo, dear Liza, will you have a polo, dear Liza, polo?
6: How very kind of you, dear Henry, I most certainly will. I'll have three or four, or maybe more.
5: But you take me old tube.
6: Because they happen to be my tube of polo, dear Henry. Have one.
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0: Once again, the Damon Runyon Theater brings you another story by the master storyteller, Damon Runyon. And this one picked the winner. And to tell it to you, here's Broadway.
1: Thanks. It is one winter, and I am in Miami, Florida, with a character named Hot Horse Haley. How I get there is quite a long story. And it goes back to one cold night when I am sitting in Mindy's, when in comes Hot Horse Haley and his ever-loving fiancée, Miss Cutie Andrews. Now, the peculiar thing is not that I go to Miami, but what happens there with Hot Horse Haby, Cutie, myself, and a character named Professor Woodley is a story for the books. And I will tell it to you in a minute.

0: And now, back to the Damon Runyon Theater and the famous story, Pick the Winner.
1: As I am saying, I am sitting one cold night in Mindy's, when in walks Hot Horse Whitey and his ever-loving fiancée, Miss Cutie Andrews. Now, Hot Horse gets his name from the fact that he has always got a hot horse for somebody the better. In short, Whitey is a top and makes his living that way, such as this. Miss Cutie Andrews, on the other hand, is more than 100% all right in anybody's life, and is a constant wonder to all citizens why she puts up with Whitey. But she does, and this makes her all the more all right. Well, Hot Horse and Cutie come over to me and sit down, and we speak as follows.
2: Hiya, Broadway.
1: Baby, how are you? Cutie, how goes it?
3: Pretty good, Broadway.
2: Broadway, I have got a proposition for you.
1: Uh-huh.
2: How would you like to go to Miami, Florida?
1: Doing what?
2: As my guest.
1: Your guest?
2: Tell you what, I have a ticket here for tomorrow's train.
1: I do not understand. Why do you have a ticket for me?
2: Well, me and Cutie always goes down for the season at Hialeah. We each already have a ticket.
1: Baby, wait a minute. I still do not understand what this has got to do with me.
3: Let me tell him, Herbie.
2: I think I make it very clear.
3: Broadway.
1: Yeah, Cutie?
3: Remember old Mr. Donlan?
1: Donlan? Oh, sure. Yeah, what about him?
3: He is also going to Miami, Florida.
1: Oh, that is nice. He will like it.
3: Maybe. He died, Broadway.
1: I am sorry.
3: Yeah. He was a nice old guy. Anyway, his home was in Miami. They are sending him back there. And the railroad company says he has got to be accompanied by a passenger.
1: Wait a minute. Wait a minute. You want me? Oh, no. No, that is out.
2: But look, Broadway. You get a free trip to the land of sunshine. You will bask in the sun and bathe in the waters of the Gulf. Like Cutie and me will do.
1: When there is a racetrack around? I will lay more than a little 6-5 you cannot even point in the direction of the Gulf. When you are in Miami.
2: Please, Broadway, do this for me.
1: Find somebody else.
2: I cannot.
1: I will not do it.
3: Oh, look, it's starting to snow outside. Paper says the temperature's going to drop way down.
2: Cutie, I am talking business.
3: I bet we're in for one of those early cold winters. Snow's getting thicker.
1: Yeah, it is.
3: You know, it never snows in Miami.
2: Cutie, what has that got to do with what we are talking about?
3: Nothing. Only, well, nothing.
2: That's what I say.
3: Well, guess we'll have to find someone else, Herbie. Too bad you won't go with us, Broadway.
1: Wait a minute.
2: Yeah?
1: How long will you stay?
2: Long enough to make a killing. I got the names of some pretty hot horses.
1: Tell you what, I will do it for you as a favor. But only as a favor, you understand?
3: Oh, sure. We understand, Broadway.
1: Uh-huh. I guess you do understand, Cutie. So, that is how I find myself in Miami, Florida. But going down there on the train, I am sitting with Cutie Andrews, and for the first time, I get to know her real well. It is very surprising what I learn about her. Like, for example, what she tells me the second day out.
3: I like to ride on trains.
1: Me, I can take them or leave them alone.
3: I guess it's not the train. It's what I see.
1: Scenery?
3: I like to go through the little towns. Look at the people. Their houses.
1: I do not notice them.
3: I do. Broadway, what kind of a house do you like?
1: House? You mean to live in?
3: Yeah, to live in.
1: Well, one is as good as another, as long as it is a house. Why?
3: I like the little white ones with the green shutters and vines growing over.
1: It is something I never think much about.
3: I do. Lots of times. I'd like a house like that, Broadway. Give me a slice of the moon thrown in. I got as much chance of getting it.
1: Cutie, look, it is none of my business, but about you and Hot Horse Herbie.
3: We were going to be married 10 times. Did you know he once won $11,000 on a race?
1: No.
3: Well, he did. Blew it right back on the next one. It's like that all the time. I've been wearing this engagement ring so long, my arm's green up to the elbow.
1: Well, why do you stick with him?
3: Why? Maybe I feel sorry for the little guy. Always reaching for something he can't touch.
1: You are a 100% all right doll, Cutie.
3: Yeah. 100%. I'll trade you half for one look at a little white house with green shutters and vines growing over it. Gotta have soft music for all this Broadway.
1: I hope you get that little house someday, cutie.
3: Maybe I will. Who knows? Maybe I will. Maybe Herbie will hit a streak someday.
2: Aha, here you are. Been looking for you. Look, I've been going through the form. I got a stack of hot horses that'll set me up, but good. But good.
1: I hope it does, Herbie.
3: Mm-hmm. See what I mean, Broadway?
2: Huh? What are you talking about?
3: Oh, nothing at all, Herbie. Nothing at all.
1: Well, we get to Miami, Florida, and put up at a hotel. Judy says no more about the little white house. It's like she forgets all about it. But I do not. I keep rooting for Herbie to pick the winners. But he does not. He is not able to get in the money. We are almost broke and are at the track one day when the scene is as follows.
3: You see Herbie any place Broadway?
1: Uh-uh.
3: Well, last I saw of him, he was trying to tout somebody for a bet.
1: With his luck?
3: Yeah, with his luck. Well, we missed 2 weeks of winter back in New York.
1: How do we get back?
3: Like, oh, there's Herbie.
1: Where?
3: Over there by the mutual windows. Talking to the tall guy smoking the pipe.
1: Which one?
3: The one in the suit that looks like it is never pressed.
1: Oh, I see him.
3: I wonder who he is.
1: I never see the guy before.
3: Oh, Herbie must be slipping. You'll never get that character to split a bet with him.
1: Maybe it is the best he can do. After all, Herbie uses up most of the suckers on bad bets.
3: Yeah, but look at that citizen. He can't have a dime.
1: He is a little seedy.
3: Well, come on, Broadway. Let's go over. Maybe Herbie knows what he's doing.
2: Hiya, Broadway. Cutie?
1: Hi.
3: Hi.
2: Meet Professor Stanley Woodley. Prof, this is Broadway.
4: How do you do?
1: Pretty good.
2: And meet my fiancée, Miss Cutie Andrews.
4: It's a great pleasure, Miss Andrews.
3: Huh? Oh, sure. How are you?
4: Fine, thank you.
2: I was just telling the prof that he ought to try a bet once in a while. Right, Broadway?
1: You mean you are at the track, but you do not bet?
4: Well, I came here to study the people. I like to watch them, whether they win or lose.
3: Is that professor just a gag?
4: I beg your pardon?
3: I mean, you're a professor?
2: Sure he is. From Princeton. That right, Professor?
4: Yes, that's right. I had a bad case of pneumonia and came down here to recuperate.
1: Oh.
2: I was telling the prof that it's a big kick to have a C note or thereabouts on a winner.
4: Really, I never bet. I'm just interested in people. I walk around and look at them.
3: You kidding?
4: Kidding? No, I'm not. You see, I'm a professor of psychology.
2: What's that?
4: Well, Mr. Herbie, I suppose you can call it the study of people.
3: That's all you do?
4: Yes.
2: Look, prof, the next race is just coming up. Now, I got a hot horse that can do good.
4: I don't know if I should or not.
2: Oh, why not? Just a C note.
4: C note?
2: $100.
4: Oh. Oh, no. No, not that much.
2: A 50, then?
4: I don't think so.
2: A 25?
4: I don't know.
2: Look, make it a 10 spot. Hey, but you gotta hurry. It's post time.
4: Well, I... All right, I'll do
2: okay,
4: it.
2: Okay, come on. We got just time to lay it on.
4: Oh, excuse me, Miss Andrews. Mr. Broadway?
1: Sure. What's the matter, cutie?
3: Oh, nothing. Looks like a nice guy?
1: Yeah, he does.
3: Things must be getting pretty tough for Herbie when he has to tout a guy like that.
1: Yeah, I guess so.
3: I hate the whole thing, Broadway. I hate it.
1: I know. But maybe someday...
3: Yeah, maybe someday. But there's an awful lot of corners to turn first.
1: Well, the horse Herbie gives Professor Woodley wins. And Herbie sings his bad luck because he does not have a big better instead of Woodley. But it is better than nothing. That same night, it seems Herbie invites Woodley to eat with us. We are finished eating, and Herbie goes off to see what's good for the next day. I am paying no attention to much of anything until I hear Professor Woodley say...
4: No, I'm a bachelor, Miss Andrews.
3: You must get pretty lonesome.
4: Well, not exactly. I have my work. It keeps me pretty busy. I have my home...
3: Home? You have a home?
4: Well, a lot of people wouldn't call it much of a home, but I like it. It's my own.
3: Yeah. Your own. Where is it?
4: Princeton. Fairly close to the university.
3: Uh-huh. Well, I guess there's not much excitement, is there?
4: Not real excitement, no.
3: But you like it?
4: Yes. Yes, I do.
3: What about your home? You live alone?
4: I have a housekeeper.
3: Oh. Nobody else?
4: No, no one.
3: What kind of house you got?
4: Just a small white one.
3: It's got green shutters?
4: Why, yes. How did you know?
3: Oh, I don't know. And what kind of vines grow over it?
4: Why, this is the most amazing thing I've ever heard. You couldn't possibly know all this.
3: Well, that's what you think, Professor.
4: Yes, but you've never seen me before.
3: I've seen the house.
4: Oh, you're joking.
3: I wish I was, Professor. I wish I was.
4: Broadway, is she joking with me?
1: She's not kidding you, Professor.
4: Why, it's really astonishing. Go on, Miss Andrews. What else?
3: I don't see any more.
4: Oh, please, I hope I haven't offended you.
3: No.
4: But you were so accurate in your description.
3: Forget it, Professor. There are a million and one little white houses with green shutters and vines. But they all belong to somebody else.
1: And that is all the talk about white houses and green shutters. But I notice that Professor Woodley looks more at Cutie than he does before. And she looks at him, too, like she has seen a man for the first time. Well, it comes up a few more days, and it is late afternoon, and Herbie comes rushing in to where Cutie and me are sitting.
2: Cutie, Broadway, this is it.
1: Huh? What do you say?
3: What's got into you, Herbie?
2: Listen, Professor Woodley.
3: What about him?
2: Here we are thinking he is a two-buck bet. But listen, I catch a quick look in his wallet today. You know what I see?
1: No, what do you see?
2: The guy has got big bills back to back. He is loaded.
3: So what?
2: So what? Broadway, she asks, so what?
1: Well, so do I, as a matter of fact.
2: Look, you two, use your heads. I am looking for a citizen with enough cabbage to lay a big bet so we can clean up. I find him, and you ask, so what? You crazy?
3: Lay off the guy, Herbie.
2: What?
3: He's a nice guy.
2: He's Santa Claus.
3: Sure, you pick one of your hot horses, get him to lay his money. What if the horse loses?
2: I got a horse that can't lose, breezing along.
1: That is a good horse.
2: And he is right. Look, all we got to do is con Woodley into the bet.
3: You're figuring on getting him to put up his whole bankroll?
2: Why not? If he wins, I get a split, a good one.
3: And if he loses?
2: So he loses. What's it to you?
3: Well? Nothing, I guess.
2: Okay. You're always yammering about that joint with the shutters. Okay. Here's our chance to grab it.
3: We had a million chances before.
2: And this is another one. Cutie, this time we take it.

0: And now, back to the Damon Runyon Theater and the famous story, Pick the Winner.
1: So, that is that. Kirby has it all figured to con the professor into putting his role on breezing along. I know Cutie does not like this because by now she is more than somewhat interested in Woody. But Herbie is pretty excited, and he remembers something I tell him. I wish I never tell him, because he is going to use it to con Professor Woodley.
2: That makes it perfect, Broadway. Just perfect.
1: Look, Herbie, maybe there's all the money he has.
2: So what? I ain't got a red cent. I see my chance to make a fast pitch. What do you want me to do, throw it out the window?
1: Cutie does not like any part of it.
2: She will. Look, you tell me the professor is wild when she tells him about his house.
1: So?
2: So? When she tells him she has a dream about breezing along.
1: Herbie, that guy is not a dope. You think he's going to fall for that?
2: No. He falls for Cutie.
1: Do not do it, Heidi.
2: Since when is it any of your business?
1: I guess it is not.
2: You guess right. Okay. Cutie tells him...
3: Cutie tells who what?
2: Hiya, Cutie. Listen, I got it all worked out.
3: What have you got worked out?
2: Woodley's a cinch to listen to you. Now, all you got to do is tell him you had a dream about breezing along.
3: You fool. Do you think he'll go for that?
2: Play it right and he will. You don't mention the horse, just something about wind and stuff like that. Make it look good.
3: You've got a pretty slim idea about his brain.
2: But a pretty fat idea about you and him.
3: What's that crack for?
2: What do you think? Every time he looks at you, he drips sugar. You do, too.
3: Cut that out, Herbie.
2: You and a professor.
1: Do not talk like that, Herbie.
2: Who asked for you?
1: Let her alone.
2: Shut up. Is it any of your business?
3: He's right, Broadway. It's between me and him. You were going to say something, Herbie?
2: Want me to?
3: Why not?
2: Okay. You and him don't mix, Cutie. He's Princeton.
3: I'm 42nd Street. Is that it?
2: And there's nothing wrong with it as long as you don't step off.
3: Shut up.
2: No, I won't. Figure how you'd look at Princeton. That'd be good for a lot of laughs, wouldn't it?
3: Please. Please.
2: Think about it for a while. Think hard, Cutie.
1: Oh. You, you maybe want me to leave, Cutie?
3: No. No, Broadway.
1: I am very sorry I hear all this.
3: How can a guy be so right, Broadway?
1: Herbie, right?
3: Yeah. Me, Mrs. Princeton, with a white house and green shutters.
1: Look, Cutie, what are you going to do?
3: Do? Play it his way.
1: Of course, Breezing Along is a good horse. Maybe he will win.
3: Maybe.
1: And if he does, maybe he'll get a good split.
3: And me? I lose either way, Broadway. I lose either way.
1: I know what Cutie means. If the horse loses, she is a part of cunning Professor Woodley into losing his money. If Breezing Along wins, then Herbie has got his stake, and she is stuck with him. Well, it comes up the next day, and Herbie has got Professor Woodley to have breakfast with us. And the scene is as follows.
2: Say, Professor.
4: Hmm? Oh, yes, Herbie.
2: You say you're a professor of psychology? That is right?
4: Yes, why?
2: Well, maybe you know something about dreams.
4: Well, in what way?
2: Cutie tells me when I see her this morning that she has had a funny dream last night. Is that right, Cutie? You hear me, Cutie?
3: Yes, I heard you.
4: What was the dream, Miss Andrews?
3: Nothing much.
4: Oh, maybe you'd rather not talk about it.
2: But she would. Go ahead, Cutie. Tell us.
3: I dreamt I was walking along Flagler Boulevard when a wind started to blow in from the north. It was a cold, hard wind, and then...
4: Yes? What then?
3: A horse ran across in front of me, and that's all.
2: What do you make of it, Professor?
4: Oh, it's hard to say. A dream like that can mean any number of things.
2: You know, Cutie has a lot of dreams. Sometimes what she dreams come true. Like that house of yours, Professor.
4: Oh, yes. Yes, she told me what it was like, and I'm sure she never saw it before.
2: Yeah. Hey.
4: What's the matter, Herbie?
2: Hey, I just happened to think. there is a horse in the fifth today, a horse named Breezing Along.
4: So?
2: Don't you get it? Wind, breeze, horse, cutie's dream, Breezing Along.
4: Herbie, that's a little far-fetched, isn't it?
2: Oh, no, it's not. Look, Professor, let's play the hunch.
4: You're asking me to bet on a horse on the strength of a dream?
2: Why not? It's better than just a hunch. And Breezing Along is a good horse. And he figures to go to the post at a little better than 3-1.
4: I'm afraid you can't talk me into it, Herbie.
2: Look, put a bet on him. I got him all handicapped. He can't lose. Not after that dream.
4: It was a very convenient dream, wasn't it?
3: Convenient dream, Professor?
4: Yes, very. Would you advise me to bet on the horse, Miss Andrews?
2: Sure she would, Professor. That right, cutie?
3: If I had any money, I'd bet it all on Breezing Along.
4: All right. I'll bet. How much, Herbie?
2: How much can you put on it?
4: I have $5,000.
2: On you?
4: No, in the bank here. I'll put up half of it.
2: It's a deal. Of course, I expect a little split for my tip.
4: Yes, I understand that.
2: Okay, you wait here. I'll get a form sheet and I'll find out what the odds are going to be.
4: Do you have very many dreams like this one, Miss Andrews?
3: No. Let's forget it.
4: Broadway.
5: Yeah?
4: That $5,000 is all the money I have in the world. Even losing only half of it would be rather bad.
5: Well, look, Professor, you can still change your mind.
4: But Miss Andrews advised me to place the bet because of her dream. I'm sure she wouldn't tell me to do such a thing if she...
3: Forget it.
4: Of course. You know, I've never believed in hunches before. But I do believe that there are times when odd, peculiar things happen. Your dream, for example, Miss Andrews. It's really very odd that you should have described it as you did.
3: What's funny about it? I told it like I dreamt it.
4: Yes, but you... Well, never mind. Maybe I should forget my training, scientific training, and play the hunch.
5: Is that what you are going to do?
4: Yes, Broadway. That is exactly what I'm going to do. Because of Miss Andrews.
3: Okay. Play it. Play it, you sucker, all the way. Maybe you don't know that Herbie never won a big bet in his life. He's a jinx, a hoodoo. You'll end up in the rain if you go along with him. Out in the rain with no coat, no umbrella. Play it his way. Go ahead. See if I care.
5: Are you still going through with it, Professor Woodley?
4: Yes, Broadway. Now more than ever, I'm going to play my hunch.
5: And he does. He goes to the bank, and when he comes out, he hands Herbie 2,500 potatoes. But it is a very funny thing that he does not go to the track with us. And we do not see Cutie that afternoon either. But Herbie does not care because he figures he is all to the good. However, Breezing Along loses, and a 20-1 shot cops the race. Herbie cannot believe his bad luck. Then we go back to the hotel, and the first thing Herbie does is go see Cutie.
2: This is very funny. She does not show up at the track. She does not answer the door.
5: Well, try the door.
2: Hmm? Oh, yeah. It's open. Cutie? Cutie? Hey! Cutie! Broadway.
5: What is the matter?
2: Look, all the stuff's gone. She does a run-out. How do you like that? She does a run-out on me.
5: Maybe she is very tired of waiting for something, Herbie.
2: For what? Someday I was going to make a stake. I have bad luck today or I'd have it right now.
5: Herbie.
2: What?
5: Maybe you better read this note.
2: What note?
5: It is right here on the dresser.
2: Let me see. So she's going to marry the professor. Okay. Letter.
5: You are not sore?
2: Me? Nah. If I ever get you 10, she'll come back.
5: I am not so sure.
2: Why shouldn't you?
5: Well, I do not know right now. But I think you are wrong, Hayden. Now, you may think that is the end of the story, but it is not. Because the payoff comes later when we are back in New York.
1: And what the payoff is, I will tell you in a minute.

0: Well, Peggy and I get back to New York when Herbie manages to hit one good race, and we get the fifth. Then I do not see him for almost a week, until one night I am sitting in Mindy's, when who comes in but Herbie. He sits down and speaks as follows.
1: Broadway, today I hear from Mr. and Mrs. Professor Woodley.
0: Huh? You what?
1: I get a letter from them.
0: And what does it say?
1: Look, there is a check for $1,000. Now, it is a cashier's check, so I know it is good.
0: They send you a check for $1,000?
1: That is right. And do you know why?
0: I wish I did. But you tell me.
1: You remember the dream I cook up for Cutie to tell the professor so I can con him into a bet?
0: Oh, sure. The one about the cold wind from the north and the horse?
1: That is the one. Well, the professor plays a hunch about that dream.
0: Now, wait a minute. He gives you the money to bet on breezing along.
1: Sure. But the other half he plays on another horse.
0: But he does not know one horse from another.
1: But he bets, and he wins. On a 20-to-1 shot in the same race that breezing along is in.
0: Now, wait a minute. Where does he get the tip? Besides, he guesses that the dream is a phony.
1: Sure, sure. But listen to this. I will read you something from the letter. I thought it rather peculiar that Miss Andrews, now Mrs. Woodley, should describe a cold north wind. That same morning, I had looked at the entries for the races and had seen the name Mistral. I played the hunch. The horse won. So, I am sending you our check for $1,000 in the hope you will not think too harshly of us.
0: Mistral? Mistral? I do not get it.
1: I do not get it either. Until I look in the dictionary and see that Mistral means...
0: Yeah, what?
1: A cold north wind.
2: And so ends the famous Damon Runyon story, Pick the Winner. 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

0: Damon Runyon Theater with John Brown as Broadway is directed by Richard Sandville, and the story is adapted for radio by Russell Hughes. Vern Carstensen is in charge of production. This is a Mayfair production.
1: Once upon a time there was an engineer.
2: Choo-choo Charlie was his name, we hear.
1: He had an engine and he sure had fun. He used good and plenty candy to make his train run.
3: Charlie says, love my good and plenty. Charlie says, really rings the bell. Charlie says, love my good and plenty. Don't know any other candy that I love so well.
4: Hold it. 15 seconds from now, you'll see the picture he just took. See? With a Polaroid land camera, you get bright, sharp pictures in 15 seconds. Snap, pull, peel. It's that easy. Is there any better way to get pictures of the family?
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8: 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While Robertson's Golden Shred gets all of its tang from Seville oranges. What would you rather have for breakfast?
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0: Your guide would cut your throat for $10. And even if he didn't, you'd be shot by bandits or scalped by Indians. My gun is your safe passage. You're going to need it.
1: Have Gun, Will Travel. Starring Mr. John Daner as Paladin. San Francisco, 1875. The Carlton Hotel, headquarters of the man called Paladin.
0: You know, Mayboy, I'm bored this afternoon. Too much of the same thing.
2: Oh, you saw me, Sir Paladin.
0: If only something different would happen.
3: I say, Porter.
2: Oh, something different, Mr. Paladin.
3: Which is the way to Fleetown, Montana?
0: Fleetown?
3: Yes.
0: Perhaps I might help. My name is Paladin.
3: Why, thank you, sir. I'm James Brunswick.
0: Hey, boy, bring Mr. Brunswick some brandy.
3: No, you're very kind, but I can't tarry. You see, my father, the 8th Earl of Aylesbury, invested money in this ranch in Montana, and now that my brother's dead, his share was left to me.
0: And you're going there to take possession?
3: Precisely, yes. Uh-huh. My interest is high. The rest is owned by a fifth cousin, a Miss Felicia Carson. That I must make arrangements to get there quickly. A lone woman attempting to run a large ranch. Well, you understand.
0: Yes, of course. I imagine she'll be pleased to have a man's help.
3: Oh, quite. Yes. Well, I'll hop a train and I'll just pop in on her in a day or two.
0: 3 weeks will be closer to the truth.
3: Oh?
0: The train will drop you about 200 miles from Fleetown. From there on, it's horseback over the mountains.
3: Oh. Well, then in that case, I might do a bit of hunting. I shall hire a guide.
0: And he'll cut your throat for your money.
3: Good gracious.
0: No, you couldn't do it alone. You'd get lost, shot by bandits, or scalped.
3: Well, that's rather awkward. What's the solution?
0: This.
2: Have Gun, Will Travel.
3: Oh, fine, sir. I mean, the gun, I mean, is it necessary?
0: Not always. Sometimes it's mighty useful.
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0: James Brunswick, 9th Earl of Aylesbury, endured the 3 week ride over the mountains with the help of an English saddle, a sun helmet, and 2 pack horses carrying his trunks and carpet bags. He marveled at the size, the coldness, the expanse, and the beauty of the land. There were some Indians lounging around the general's store when we rode into Fleetown. They stared at him, fascinated. He stared back, fascinated. We dismounted and walked up the steps.
4: This is Fleetown, mister. You looking for someone special?
3: Yes. Miss Felicia Carson. Perhaps you can direct us to the King's Arms Ranch, sir?
4: I'll be danged. Miss Carson?
5: What is it, Wardy?
4: Ma'am, I think your cousin from England just got here.
5: What? You James Brunswick?
3: Yes, that's right.
5: Oh. Well, I reckon you are my kinfolk.
3: Oh, my goodness, Cousin Felicia. Why, this is delightful.
5: Well, I reckon. I'm pleased to meet you.
3: I'm delighted. This is my friend, Mr. Paladin.
0: A pleasure, Miss Carson.
5: The same. This here's Wardy, my foreman.
6: Howdy.
5: You go see if them horses is shod yet, Wardy.
6: Yes, ma'am. Who is Crazy Clothes?
3: I beg your pardon.
6: Crazy Clothes.
5: Harry, you go on about your business. Quit standing around staring. And take your braves with you. Go on now, go on.
6: Crazy clothes.
3: I say, Cousin Felicia, those are savages.
5: No, them's Harry Blackfoot, Little Horse, and a few of the boys from across the road is all.
0: James was disappointed that we didn't see any Indians on the trail.
5: Good thing, too. The only braves you'd run into up there would be a war party taking scalps. Oh, Harry and them a lot more peaceable. They ain't smeared war paint in years.
3: War paint? Taking scalps? By Jove, it's all true, then. Just as I've read.
0: Makes good reading, but it's nothing you'd care to see.
3: No, I expect not.
7: Well. So this is your cousin all the way from England, huh?
5: Now, look, N.G., let's not have
7: now,
5: any...
7: Now, wait a minute. You the one who shot that poor little bear cub on that pack horse?
3: I shot him, sir, but he's scarcely a cub.
7: Listen to him, boy. Why, mister, you just ain't acquainted with the Montana breed of bear. Full grown, they're as big as this house.
3: Really? Well, I never heard of any animal that large.
7: I've only been in on the kill of one full-size Montana bear myself. I was with the army. Took a 10-pound shot to bring him down.
3: How extraordinary.
7: And you know what we found when we peeled the hide off him?
3: No, what?
7: Why, bear skin, you blame fool.
3: I must say the joke is on me, what?
7: Yeah, it sure is. What a dude. Hmm? Come on, let's get up.
8: You tripped me.
4: How's the water in the horse trough?
9: I guess that's the horse on you, Ed.
7: You think that's funny, do you?
4: You must admit a man swimming in a horse trough looks pretty foolish.
7: Not as foolish as you will with your jaw busted.
5: Seems like N.G. finally bit on one himself and he don't like the sour taste.
7: You're kind of handy with your practical jokes, mister.
0: Next time it might be better to let a man become acquainted with the local customs before you try to make a fool of him.
1: In the 1800s, the Monroe Doctrine dictated that Americans put a wall between themselves and the world. Today, however, times have changed. From city dweller to farmer, Americans know they are part of the world and close to it. And the more they can find out about it, the better. 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
0: James Brunswick, 9th Earl of Aylesbury, changed to knickers once we got to the ranch. After tea and a pipe, he picked up his riding crop and announced it was time to look things over. Felicia Carson reckoned it was time. I tagged along. We made a circuit of the main ranch buildings and ended up sometime around dusk back at the corrals.
5: Well, that's the works, Jamie. These buildings, 6,000 head of cattle and 12,000 acres of land.
3: It's immense, absolutely immense. And you've been looking after all this alone. You know, you're an amazing woman, Felicia.
5: Had to be done.
3: Well, now that I'm here, I intend to take this burden off your shoulders. You just sit back and be the lady of the manor, huh?
5: Well, thanks, Jamie, but for a while, you just sort of take it easy and don't strain yourself none. I'm going up to the house. Supper's in a half an hour.
3: What? Well, I'm afraid that she doesn't take me very seriously, Paladin.
0: That'll change. Right now, you're sort of unusual to her.
3: To everyone. You know, I've been thinking about N.G. and his little joke this morning. I was being tested, wasn't I?
0: Yeah. And they think that a man who can be tricked is a fool. See, around here they figure there are two kinds of no good people, cowards and fools. In a rough situation, the coward will run out on you, and the fool might make a fatal mistake.
3: And I showed myself up to be a fool.
0: No. But you showed you've got a lot to learn. Let's say you've lost face. Mm-hmm. You don't quite fit in yet.
3: How does one go about fitting in, Paladin?
0: Well, here. This is your saddle. Huh? English. Made for riding. Nothing else, right?
3: Well, what else is there?
0: Oh? Look at the saddle of mine. A Western saddle.
3: But yeah, it's a cumbersome, heavy sort of thing.
0: Maybe, but there's a reason for everything. See the horn here? A tie post when roping cattle and elbow rest for a man in the saddle all day.
3: I see.
0: And the height and the slope of the cantle here. See that?
3: Huh?
0: I figure to give a man the most comfort and the best brace through a day's work. Oh, the rigging, the cinch, the stirrup leathers are all designed to contribute something useful. There isn't a piece of leather on this saddle that isn't needed.
3: Uh-huh. Well, I must confess, I thought it was an unwieldy piece of business.
0: No, nothing on the frontier is without a definite purpose. No individual is without a definite purpose either. Survival's too difficult. Everything and everyone must contribute something, and you'll just have to find the thing that you have to contribute.
3: I say, Paladin, look. Yeah, but they're attacking us.
0: They shouldn't be hostile here. They're showing themselves too openly. Oh, no. You see, they're firing in the air.
8: Hey, and they put down that rifle.
3: Well, why did you knock the rifle?
8: You shut up, you hit him. Come on.
3: Huh? Well, it looks like... Well, that's the one, Harry Blackfoot.
0: All right, now, hold still, Harry. Let me see.
6: Why, crazy...
0: Now, you just take it easy now.
5: Of all the fool tricks, screaming like a bunch of medicine show squaws. It serves you right, Harry.
3: Hey, can I help?
6: NG say it was a joke. Everybody have fun, NG say.
0: High in the chest. It's a bad one.
10: You do this, Englishman.
3: I'm sorry. I didn't know it was a joke.
0: Take him to the house.
10: No. No, we take care of our chief.
3: I can't tell you how sorry I am.
5: Why couldn't you wait and find out what it was about before you... Oh, never mind. We'll go into town in the morning. Maybe they'll listen to reason. We ain't had no Indian trouble here in years until you come along, you dang fool.
0: She put that kind of strong.
3: What was that you said about a fool? A fool that makes fatal mistakes?

0: Toward greater victories, the March of Dimes is again asking your help to wipe out the deadly cripplers of thousands of children and adults. Not only polio, but arthritis and birth defects. Did you know that one out of every seven persons in the United States will suffer from arthritis, an exceedingly painful disease for which no cure has yet been found, and that it menaces our youngsters as well as older people? And did you know that one out of every 16 babies born this year will have a birth defect? You have helped the March of Dimes fight polio and emerge the winner in the battle. And now your 1959 contribution to the March of Dimes can help win the battle with these other awful cripplers. We did it before, and with your help, we can do it again. Send your gift of money to your local March of Dimes headquarters. Send it tonight.
1: There was tension in Fleet Town after Harry Blackfoot was shot. No one knew what the Indians might do about him. They had him holed up in an old barn, feeding him whiskey and working on his wounds. At least that was the news we got.
2: When are you figuring to leave, Paladin?
1: Tomorrow.
2: Take him back with you, for his own good. How long do you think he'd last out here before somebody blows his head off?
1: You could learn, if you'd help him.
2: I'm running a ranch, not a school. No, it isn't as if I don't like Jamie.
1: Well, then, don't send him away. This ranch would give him a purpose in life. You need him.
2: To shoot Indians?
1: Would it be better if he'd run away and hid?
2: Well, he should have used his head before he used that rifle.
1: He reacted the way any man would. He was attacked, picked up the rifle, and defended himself.
3: Good morning. I'm sorry to have kept you waiting.
1: Morning.
2: Now, when we get to town, Jamie, you let me do the talking. The Indians are probably cooled down by now.
1: If Harry Blackfoot is all right.
2: NG started this, and it's up to him to stop it. Now, James, I just want you to show up and stand there like you got nothing to be ashamed of.
3: Yes, of course.
2: Oh, I'm sorry.
3: Paladin, I'd appreciate it if you'd stay here until we clear up this matter, and then I'd like to return to San Francisco with you.
1: That's what you want.
3: Well, I believe it would be best for everyone. There he is, propped up against the log under the tree.
1: Harry Blackfoot seems to be recovering very well.
2: He's drunk. They're all drunk. Look at that barrel of whiskey. Bet they got it from NG.
1: You better get NG before we try talking to Harry. Now, you can't stay out here alone, James. Come with us.
3: Well, I'd like to apologize to that fellow.
1: Oh, not right now.
4: Are you blasted troublemaker? You got the engines all stewed up, the blame fool.
2: Don't you try to squirm out of this, putting all the blame on Jamie.
4: Well, I didn't have anything.
1: NG, you're going out with us now and tell Harry Blackfoot exactly why all this is your fault.
4: My fault?
1: I don't have to explain that to you, NG.
4: Them engines is in no mood to listen to reason now. They'd kill me.
1: If you don't go out there, I'll kill you.
5: Send out crazy clothes.
4: Where's my rifle?
1: You kill any one of them and word'll spread to every Indian in the section. And every one of them would be wearing paint in 24 hours.
2: You get out there and tell them to stop it.
4: I can't stop them. They want the Englishman.
3: He's right.
1: Where do you think you're going?
3: Out there. There's little choice, is there?
2: You can't go out there, Jamie.
3: Well, I can't endanger your life or be the cause of an uprising.
2: Stop him!
1: If he can get across the street, maybe he can get to Harry.
2: Paladin, why didn't you stop him?
1: Sometimes a man has things to prove to himself.
4: It's a rundown. They're going to swipe him down and trample him.
2: Oh, no. He's getting up. Here comes another one.
4: No man can take that kind of punishment.
2: Oh, no. He's getting up again.
1: He's trying to get to Harry Blackfoot. I'm going out there. Wait here.
2: They'll kill you too, Paladin, if you interfere.
1: Harry. Call him off, Harry.
6: No. Braves teach lessons.
1: We could have shot your braves by now, but that would have made a war. He's had his lesson. He's been hurt enough.
6: Crazy clothes on his feet.
1: Listen to me, Harry. Only a few may wear clothes like that. It is a proud uniform from a far-off land. Only brave and honorable men wear that uniform. The The clothes are the sign of a great and wise leader, a man of strength, a man like yourself. You see how he behaves?
7: Enough!
3: Feel I owe you an apology, old man. I'm really dreadfully sorry, you know. Inexcusable.
6: You're right. He brave man.
2: Feeling better, Jamie?
3: Oh, much, thank you, yes. Fortunate the store carried my size in stock. How do you like me? Do I look like a rancher? Paladin?
0: I guess you do at that. Well, come on in, Harry.
2: Where did he get your clothes?
3: He requested them.
6: Only brave and honorable men wear this uniform. Great and wise leaders?
0: That's right, Harry.
6: Me and that one, Englishman. No one else?
0: No one else.
6: Good.
3: Well, he seems quite happy. Now, Paladin, shall we return to the ranch and pack?
2: Oh, you're not going to run out and leave me now, Jamie. You can't do that to me. I'm just a mere little old woman. That ranch needs a man.
3: Oh, thank you for the offer, Felicia, but really, I'm afraid there's so little that I have to contribute out here.
0: Except courage.
3: Oh, come now, Paladin. I mean, one doesn't talk about that sort of thing.
2: Mr. Paladin, you're traveling back to San Francisco alone.
3: Well, if you insist, I stay.
0: One favor before I leave, James.
3: Oh, yes, of course.
0: I'd like the address of your tailor in London. If I send him my measurements, perhaps he could make me a brave and honorable chief.

0: Oh, you bought me, Mr. Paladin. But where is man from the bowler hat?
1: He's ranching in Montana.
0: Oh, him? Montana?
1: Oh, he changed clothes.
2: Excuse me, please. Can either of you tell me the way to Henrysville, Oregon?
0: Oh, sure. Best is to go to a street at the end of town there.
1: Oregon and Henrysville are a long ways off.
0: Oh.
1: And difficult to get to.
2: Oh, but you see, I really must get to Henrysville. A cousin of mine, a rancher, died. And it's my duty to take over the management of the ranch.
0: Oh, boy.
1: And you've just arrived from England and you're in a hurry.
2: Well, yes, that's quite correct, as a matter of fact.
1: My name is Paladin. May I offer you my service?
2: Would you... Have garden, will travel. What kind of service?
1: Sit down, please. Hey, boy. A glass of sherry for Miss...
2: Worthshire. Lady Angela Worthshire.
1: For Lady...

0: What kind of service?
1: Sit down, please. Hey, boy. A glass of sherry for Miss...
0: Worthshire. Lady Angela Worthshire.
1: For Lady Angela. And hurry.
2: Oh, Esau, get sherry right away. Ooh, Lady Angela. Oh, boy. Tally ho, Mr. Paladin.
1: Now, Lady Angela, I think I should tell you...
0: Must you hold my hand?
1: It's an American custom. You must accustom yourself to American customs.
0: Oh. Well, now the service you spoke of.
1: It begins tonight at 8 o'clock. A dinner at Fabre's, then a glass of sparkling wine at the Porter, and then a tour of San Francisco. You must see the points of interest before you leave.
0: I feel I'm already indulging myself in something interesting.
1: Lady Angela, I know I can assist you.
0: Do you know something, Mr. Paladin? I'm quite certain you can.

Have Gun, Will Travel. 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
1: Ladies and gentlemen, the secret word tonight is chair. 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
1: You.

0: It's Groucho Marx in You Bet Your Life, the comedy quiz series produced and transcribed from Hollywood and brought to you by the DeSoto Plymouth Dealers of America, who invite you to see and drive the delightful, the lovely DeSoto for 1956.
1: The time has come, it's very clear. The car you wanted is really here. It's delightful,

0: Welcome for the DeSoto Plymouth dealer. Say the secret word and you'll divide $100. It's a common word, something you'll find around the house. Jacqueline Gorham, huh?
1: Mm-hmm.
0: Are you related to the silversmith?
1: No.
0: Oh. You're a pretty cute redhead. I have a weakness for redheads. Also blonde heads and brunette heads. Anything but bald heads. Are you married, Jackie?
1: Yes, very happily.
0: You are, huh? Why did you say very happily? Was that a warning to me? Where are you from, Jackie?
1: I'm a native Californian.
0: Which part of California were you born?
1: Well, I was born in the Mojave Desert in a car on the way to the hospital.
0: Oh. I trust it was the right automobile. This must have been a surprise to your father. All of a sudden, he had two backseat drivers. Has your mother recovered from this experience?
1: Yes, she was born in a horse and buggy on the way to the hospital.
0: He was born in a horse and buggy?
1: Yes.
0: I don't know which stock your family has been patronizing. But that makes two races he's won. What kind of odds do you think you'll get when you have your first one?
1: Well, my little daughter was born in a car in the San Fernando Valley on the way to the hospital.
0: Who says there's nothing in heredity, eh? You're Jacqueline Gorham?
2: That's wrong.
0: That's wrong?
2: I'm Phil Swanson.
0: Oh. You Phil Swanson with what?
2: With Project Associates.
0: Oh, I thought that was a simple declarative.
2: Oh.
0: Where are you from, Phil?
2: Athens, Ohio.
0: Athens? That's in Greece, isn't it?
2: No, Ohio University in Ohio.
0: Does anything ever happen in a small town like Athens?
2: Not too much. Pretty sleepy town.
0: Pretty sneaky town?
2: Sleepy. Quiet.
0: Oh, sleepy. You'll have to talk louder because my glasses need adjusting. Are you married?
2: That's right.
0: Yeah. Where'd you meet your wife?
2: In Athens. We went to school together.
0: And do you have any little children?
2: Three.
0: Apparently, quite a few things do go on in Athens.
2: Well, two of them were born out here.
0: In an automobile?
2: No.
0: What sort of work do you do, Phil?
2: I'm a partner with Les Sheldon, Project Associates.
0: Project Associates. That sounds pretty shady. What do you make, Venetian blinds?
2: No. No, it's kind of hard to...
0: You know how to make a Venetian blind?
2: No.
0: Get them drunk. That's
2: no.
0: The best
2: way.
0: That's my subconscious coming to the fore.
2: Oh. Well, Project
0: Kiss
2: Associates.
0: Me, you fool. Where's your husband?
1: He's home.
0: He's home?
1: Babysitting.
0: Oh, you don't want to kiss me, is that it? Keep applauding, kids. Keep applauding. Huh? Reach up and kiss Phil. Huh? Come on, kiss him.
1: Okay,
0: now. Come
1: on.
2: No.
0: Later, will you kiss Fannerman when he comes out? Well, you don't have to explain what your work is, Bill. Just so you can explain it to the district attorney. Yeah?
2: We do advertising.
0: Explain
2: material.
0: It anyway, yeah?
2: We do advertising material.
0: Isn't he cute, Jack?
2: Sales meeting. Uh-huh.
0: Isn't he cute?
2: And,
0: aren't you sorry you married this fellow?
1: No.
0: No?
1: No.
0: Okay. You do advertising for Venetian blinds?
2: No. Sometimes I think so, but no. It's sales promotion work.
0: You realize that you have lipstick on the side of your cheek?
2: So do you.
0: Yes. Do you want to turn the other cheek for Jackie? Well, explain it anyway, huh?
2: I've been trying. It's,
0: Well, I've been trying to listen, but there are so many distractions up here. Yes, I wish you were. Huh?
2: Where was I?
0: You were standing right over there the last time. You've divulged no information that we could conceivably use here.
2: Displays. We build displays.
0: Displays.
2: Okay. And trade show booths.
0: Trade shows booths?
2: Trade show booths.
0: Hmm. Well, I don't get the connection between this and the advertising business.
2: Well, it's all advertising. Oh. Sales promotion work.
0: Well, it's shadier than I thought it
2: is.
0: Well, you were a very nice and cute couple, and I'd like to continue this conversation, but the time has come for you to play your bet your life. Now, we start you off with $100.
1: Mm-hmm.
0: You miss a question, you lose half your bankroll, and on the answer, we want one answer between.
1: Mm-hmm.
0: You selected barbershop ballads. Mm-hmm. Huh? These are all old mm-hmm. favorites. The orchestra will play them, and I want you to identify them. And remember, the more the questions, the worse the tougher it is. What is your decision?
2: Thank you.
0: Would you? 100? Well, Dorothy Donnelly and Sigmund Rumberg wrote this song for an operetta called My Maryland. Now, let's see if you can identify the song. Play, Jack.

0: now, here he is, the one, the only... Well, here I'm again with 1,500 smackolas for one of our couples. You know what smackolas are?
1: Yes, Don.
0: What?
1: I imagine it's dollars.
0: Yeah, in what country, do you know?
1: Well, that I don't know.
0: No, I don't either. Who's first, George?
1: Jacqueline Gorman and Phil Swanson are waiting to talk to you, Groucho. So, folks, you come in, please, and meet Groucho Marx.

0: again.
1: Just on the
0: walk, or? No, it's Silver Moon.
1: Oh.
0: That's not too easy. I didn't know that either.
2: $100 isn't too easy.
0: No,
3: so you still have half your $100. You have $50.
0: Now, $90 is slightly easy.
1: Okay.
0: I don't want to persuade you.
1: No.
2: $50.
0: Okay. This song, all right. This song was first popular at the end of World War I. Now, give me the title of it.
2: No?
1: What?
2: Try again.
0: What song? No, it's Beautiful Ohio.
1: Oh, and you're from Ohio? Bang!
0: Apparently, you're the only one here that didn't know it. The whole audience knew it.
3: Well, you now have
0: $25. Well, don't get discouraged. Now, do you want 80?
2: Can we keep going down till we hit our level? I'd like to know my level. Let's try 80.
0: Try 80. It's a nice
2: one. Not 100.
0: Well, this ballad was popular over 40 years ago.
2: Oh.
0: Now, what is the name?

0: All right, what is it?
1: Meet me tonight in
0: the That's green. Right, meet me tonight in the green.
2: Well, you're back up to $105.
0: That was 15 years before you were born.
3: I'm still not at an $80
0: now. Well, now you can go for 70, you can go for 60.
1: 70.
0: 60 is a nice...
3: I'd like to know one of these.
0: Yeah. Well, I don't think there's much danger of that, but... I don't want to persuade
1: 70,
0: you, but...
1: 70, okay.
0: All right, now... Well, Gus Kahn... Yes, Kahn. Gus Kahn and Charles Daniels wrote this song. You give me the title of it.
3: Hey,
0: finally squeezed it out of him. What is the title now?
3: Will you tell me your dream?
0: That's right. I had an awful time getting you to take that.
2: And you wind up with $175.
0: I told you this was crooked, this show. Well, thanks and good luck to the Soda Plymouth dealers. Well, very good.
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2: Well, Groucho, Miss Zora Sweet is waiting to talk to you, and her partner is a very special guest, one of America's really great football players, Mr. Tom Fears of the Los Angeles Rams. So, folks, you come in, please, and meet Groucho Marx.
0: Welcome to Best of Life. Say the secret word, and you'll get, each will get $50.50. It's a common word something you find around the house. Zora Sweet, eh? What a beautiful name that is.
1: Thank you.
0: And Tom Fears. Zora, how do you feel appearing in public with one of the great athletes of our time?
1: I'm just very excited, Groucho.
0: Are you accustomed to being in the company of so much muscle?
1: He is kind of big and strong, isn't he?
0: Yeah. I wasn't referring to him. I was talking about me. He's got more muscle sewed up in this coat than he has in his whole body. Well, let's pry into your personal life, Tom. That is safe. I don't know. How old are you?
6: Groucho, I'm 32, but I've been trying to hide this from the National League for a long time.
0: Oh.
6: They consider you over the hill at about 28.
0: They do, huh?
6: Yeah.
0: Well, that isn't true in your case. Are you married?
6: Yes, I am.
0: Well, then you are over the hill. Where are you from, Tom?
6: I'm a native. I was born locally here.
0: Oh. Well, whereabouts, then?
6: Oh, Baldwin Hills, the Mert Park area.
0: Outskirts
6: of L.A.,
0: Well, the outskirts of L.A., you know, could be Red Bank, New Jersey.
6: Well, it was at that time. They were just bean fields out there, used to fly kites. Now it's practically the middle of town.
0: Yeah. You grew up in a bean field, huh? No wonder you made first string. Why, you sit on the bench for a while, Tom, while I get acquainted with your partner here. Huh? You're Zora Sweet, huh? Have you ever seen Tom play football?
1: No, as a matter of fact, until just a few minutes ago, I thought he was a baseball player.
6: Is
0: such as fame, Tom. Huh? Well, at least you didn't think he was a racehorse. Are you married?
1: No.
0: I'm surprised an eligible young giant didn't grab you off long ago. Pretty tall girl, Zora. How tall are you?
1: I'm 5 feet, 9 and a half in my stocking feet, and a little over 6 feet with heels.
0: Hmm. Well, how often do you go out with heels? Eh? Most of the heels around Hollywood are around 5 feet four, I think. You're almost as tall as Zora, Tom. What are your dimensions?
6: I'm a little taller, Josh. I'm 6'2". Weight 212.
0: How'd you get started in the pro ranks, Tom? Did you have a lot of college experience?
6: Yes, I played at Santa Clara in 1941 and 42, and then I was in the service 3 years, and when I came back, I enrolled at UCLA.
0: Were you All-American?
6: Yes, 47, Gotcha.
0: What are your plans for the future? Are you going to be a coach?
6: No,
0: or
6: that's
0: a couple of horses, huh?
6: That's the farthest thing from my mind, coaching now. Stay with Shinley Distilleries, who I've been working for 6 years.
0: Are you with Shinley Distilleries?
6: Yes. Uh-huh.
0: How much longer do you think you'll be playing professional football?
6: Well, I'm in my 8th year, and I missed 3 years to do the service. That would have been 11, so I'll probably sing my swan song this year, Rachel.
0: Can you sing it for us now? Why have you lasted so long? Isn't that unusually long for a professional football player?
6: Say clean living.
0: Well, let's say that, but actually, what is the reason? Well, let's get on to serious business. Would you both like to get rich?
6: Love it.
0: All right, we play You Bet Your Life.
4: In the race for the $1,500, the first couple won $175, and the secret word is chair.
0: Well, this is an old-fashioned spelling bee. You get only one chance at the correct spelling and only one answer between you. I want you to spell the word and then pronounce it. Now, you can start with 10, 20, 50, all the way to 100. You're starting on the 50-yard line.
3: That's, we'll start on the 100. Make it touchdown.
0: A touchdown. Uh-huh. Mm-hmm. All right. One of you is going to have to spell the word innocuous, meaning harmless, inoffensive, producing no ill effects. Now, you can collaborate on this. Now, let's have it for the public.
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0: Shake hands with us, Joe.
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6: 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Hold her up.
0: You got a lot of money tied up in this game, here. 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
1: One T.
0: You blew it. S-A-T-E-L-L. That's a tough one.
4: Well, you still have half the $290. You have $145.
0: Now, you can go for 70 or you can slip down to 10 if you want to. 70, spell the word rhubarb, meaning a plant, the stalks of which are boiled with sugar and made into pies. Don't kiss her, Tom. Just discuss it. Huh?
1: Rhubarb. R-H-U-B-A-R-B.
0: That is right. That is absolutely right.
4: And we wind up with $215.
0: Tom, throw her over your shoulder and take her away. Huh? Thanks and good luck to the Soda Plymouth dealers.
1: Thank
0: Come on, Tom.
1: Much.
0: Over
1: Thank
0: the shoulder.
1: You.
4: We have a high school girl for you, Groucho. She's Arnetta Gorey, and her partner is a special guest, one of the world's foremost calypso singers, Sir Lancelot. So, folks, you come in, please, and meet Groucho Marx.
0: Welcome for the DeSoto Plymouth dealer. Say the secret word and divide $101. It is a common word, something you see find around the house. Sir Lancelot, give me five.
8: Take it, Groucho.
0: How are things at the round table, Lancelot? Are you still keeping out the squares?
8: Yes, doing splendidly, thank you.
0: Where are you from, Lance?
8: I'm from Port of Spain, Trinidad, in the British West Indies.
0: Oh. I was down in Jamaica last month.
8: Oh.
0: And Arnetta Gorey? Well, you're a mighty cute-looking girl. Good to see you. Now, how old are you, Arnetta?
7: 16.
0: 16, yeah. And what school do you go to?
7: Thomas Jefferson High School.
0: Well, aside from your studies, do you have any special interests in school?
7: Yes. I'm in GA, World Friendship Club, Health Club, and I'm a cheerleader.
0: Cheerleader?
7: Oh, yes.
0: Well, could you give us a sample of the cheer?
7: Oh, yes.
0: Pretend that Jefferson's team is losing and you're going to cheer him on to victory. Now, I'm in the rooting section in one of the cheaper seats. Now, go ahead and tear loose. Okay.
9: Victory! Victory! Here's our crack. V-I-C-T-O-R-Y. Will we win? Well, all right. Jefferson, Jefferson, fight, fight, fight.
0: Oh. And how much did they lose by after this exhibition?
7: Not a touchdown.
0: They got a touchdown?
7: No.
0: No, no. Let's get back to you, Lanto. By the way, so Lancelot is that your full name?
8: No, my real name is Lancelot Victor Edward Pinar.
0: Oh, you were named after a hair tonic, huh? Now, I'm not too familiar with Calypso, Sir Lancelot, but what are some of the subjects you sing about, and how do you get the inspiration for your song?
8: Well, in the newspapers, or it might be a personal experience. Like, for instance, some time ago, I had a neighbor who used to come night in and night out, and day in and day out, and rap on my door and borrow this and borrow that and borrow the other. And I thought, by Jove, this is too much trouble. I'm going to do a calypso on her, and I call it Neighbor, Neighbor, Leave My Door.
0: Oh. Well, I've got a neighbor like that in Beverly Hills. She's always at my back door with a cup in her hand.
8: Yeah.
0: And she always wants to borrow the same thing, money. I'd like to hear you try one of these lands. Can you make them up on the spur of the moment?
8: Yes, Groucho. That is the basis of calypso singing. You must be able to make up a song extemporaneously.
0: Okay. Could you make one up about Arnetta?
8: Oh, yes, of course. I can make up anything.
7: About Groucho.
8: Huh?
7: About Groucho.
8: About Groucho? Yeah,
0: make up a song about me, and keep in mind that the NBC censor is watching all this.
8: Now, let me see. For instance, you're a comedian?
0: Well, that's debatable. That's, I mean, that's certainly open to argument.
8: All right, then you have a mustache. And two, you smoke a cigar.
0: Yes, well, this is debatable, too, if you've ever smelled this, huh? All right, fire away.
8: All right. I'd like to sing a little calypso about a famous comedian that we all know. His name is known universally in radios, pictures, and TV. Pum, pum, pa, dee, da, da, da. Like Churchill, he enjoys a good cigar, and he drives a magnificent DeSoto car. He's a...
0: Isn't he a prince, huh?
8: He's a devil with the women. He's a wolf in the parks. This mustachioed Romeo, Groucho Marx. Yeah.
0: Well, Lancelot, that was wonderful. You know, you and I would make a great team in vaudeville.
10: I've thought of that.
0: We could call ourselves Calypso and Collapso. Well, it's been a pleasant experience talking to you.
10: Thank you very much.
0: And talking about Trinidad. And,
10: thank you.
0: I'm off to Alaska the first thing in the morning. Now the time has come to play You Bet Your Life.
4: In the race for the $1,500, the second couple is leading with $215.
0: Now, you selected the biblical quiz, and remember, the more the question is worth, the harder it is.
11: Say, that rhymes. That's like the last
0: one. You selected the biblical quiz, and remember, the more the question is worth, the harder it is. Oh, I bowl, I bowl, I bowl, I bowl.
12: Wonderful.
0: Oh, yeah. I'm off to Trinidad in the morning. Yeah. I'm off, anyhow. I don't know where I'm off. Wow. What are you going to start with? 10, 50, 80, 100? Any of you picking?
11: How do you pick it?
0: Do you pick it?
11: 30?
0: This is about the Bible.
11: 30, we'll start with 30.
0: What body of water parted to allow Moses and the Israelites to flee from Egypt? What body of water?
11: The Red Sea.
0: It was absolutely the Red Sea, yeah?
4: Now,
10: now have $130.
0: What are you going to go for now? 60? 20? 60. 60. What biblical figure lived 969 years?
11: Methuselah?
0: Methuselah is right.
10: $190.
0: Now what do you want to go for?
11: Yes, sir, 50.
0: 50?
11: Yes,
0: what characteristic do you associate with Ananias? A-N-A-N-I-A-S. Ananias.
11: Characteristic.
0: What characteristic? What was he always doing?
11: What is he always there? Was he preaching?
0: No, I'm sorry. He's lying. He's the biggest liar in the whole world. Now, here's your last chance to beat the other couple.
10: You have $95.
0: You have $95.
11: Let's take 40.
0: 40? Mm-hmm. What man in the Bible is associated with patience and suffering?
11: Job.
0: Job is right.
10: And you'll wind up with $135.
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10: Here's the winning couple, Groucho. Miss Sweet and Tom Fears, all set for the $1,500 question.
0: Well, are you nervous?
6: Oh, not a bit.
0: Not a bit. You're right by the water bucket? All right, here
6: send
0: we go.
6: Send a substitute in.
0: $1,500. Wouldn't it be great if you could send somebody in there?
6: Someone new, yeah.
0: Like Robert Hutchins or somebody. I'll give you 15 seconds to decide on a single answer between you, so think carefully and please no help from the audience. Here it is. Only one American poet has won the Pulitzer Prize 4 times. His poems are drawn from New England rural life. For $1,500, who is this famous American

0: What is the answer you two have decided upon?
1: Walt Whitman?
0: No, it's Robert Frost. That was a pretty cold question, but it means the big question next week will be worth $2,000. Well, they lost the big money, but how much they win, George?
2: Went to $215 in the quiz.
0: That's not too bad. Congratulations, and thanks to both of you and to all of our contestants on the show tonight.

0: Be sure to tune in again next Wednesday night at the same time for the Groucho Marx Show, when the big question will be worth $2,000. Don't miss the Chrysler Corporation's big TV show on another network. And don't forget Groucho's television show, brought to you by the DeSoto Plymouth Dealers of America, who invite you to visit your neighborhood showroom tomorrow to see and drive the delightful, the lovely DeSoto for 1956.
1: And when you drive in, tell them Groucho sent you. 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
0: Folks, here's a reminder from the National Safety Council. When driving, keep a sharp lookout for children at all times, but especially around school zones, playgrounds, and other places where children congregate. 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
1: We discovered that Doc had found the bag containing the $900 on the floor of the house car under the bed. Thinking that he was putting the money in a safer place, he sewed it in the lining of an old black and white check suit of clothes. To add more mystery, we find that Betty, not knowing the money was in the suit, had given it away to an old clothes collector. Then we learned that the old man had given the suit to an unemployed person. And now the sheriff, Sonny, Buddy, and Charcoal are on the trail of the last man to receive the suit.
2: Sonny, there's the sheriff chasing up and down the street. I wonder if he's had any luck.
3: Well, I'll tell you. We'll call him and see. Hey, Sheriff.
4: Hi, boys. Have you found the suit of clothes yet?
2: Not yet, Sheriff. Have you had any luck?
4: Nope. I thought sure I had it once. I trailed a fella 6 blocks. And when I caught up with him, I almost had to tear the suit off his back before he'd let me examine it. He had a black and white check suit on, all right, but he turned out to be one of them there moving pitch actors from Hollywood. And he said he'd been wearing the same suit for 10 years, and that he hadn't had a dollar in his pocket since the war. And he sure looked it, too.
3: Well, we've been to police headquarters and told the chief all about the loss of the suit and the money.
2: And the chief said he'd tell all his men to pick up anyone wearing a black and white check suit and hold them until we could identify the suit.
4: That's a right smart idea. Good for you, boys. And I've notified the customs officer at the International Bridge to hold anyone trying to cross the border wearing a check suit.
3: Hey, Sheriff, Look, there's a man in a check suit now.
4: Yeah?
3: Go on, stop him.
4: A jumping jihadist, sure is. Hey there, senor. Wait a minute, will you? Yeah, you, the fellow with the black and white check suit on. I want you.
5: You mean me?
4: Yes, you. What are you doing with that suit on?
5: Who wants to know?
4: I do. I'm the sheriff, and I'm trying to recover a black and white check suit of clothes for these here two little boys. And I want to know where you got that suit.
5: None of your business where I got it.
4: Protect? What? See here, young fella. Don't you get sassy with the law. Now you let me feel of that coat.
5: Take your hands off me. What's the idea, trying to take my clothes off? I'll give you a sock in the nose.
4: Now you just keep quiet while I examine that coat. Sock me in the nose, eh? I'd just like to see you try to sock me in the nose. I'll give you to understand I'm a fighter. Now, you put up your fist. Put them up.
5: Oh, so you want to fight, huh? Well, I'll just give you a couple of punches in the nose if you're so anxious.
4: Do you really mean that?
5: Yes, I mean it.
4: You'd really punch my nose. You ain't fooling?
5: No, I'm not fooling.
4: Well, that's all right, then, because I don't stand for no fooling.
5: Why, you imitation sheriff, I'll show you whether I'm fooling or not.
4: Oh!
5: How do you like that?
4: Oh, he punched me in the eye. He hit me. Me, Sheriff Ebenezer Velvet Bottom, the High Sheriff of Abercrombie County. I'll have the law on you.
3: Oh, you shouldn't have done that. You had no right to hit him.
5: Well, he didn't have no right to try to take my coat off me.
2: Well, you see it this way, mister. We lost a suit of clothes just like yours. It belonged to my father, and there was a lot of money sewed in the lining of the coat. And we've just got to get it back.
5: Well, why didn't you say so? Here, I'll let you boys examine the coat. It ain't had no money in it since I owned it.
3: No, that's not Dad's suit.
5: Tell that imitation sheriff to let people know what he's doing before he tries to undress anybody on the main street again. So long, boys.
4: He called me an imitation sheriff. Oh, my eye.
2: Oh, gee, Sheriff, we're sorry he hit you in the eye.
4: It swelled up much, boys. Does it look bad?
3: Pretty bad, Sheriff. And it's swelling more every minute. I'll tell you, come on, get in the wagon, and we'll take you back to the house car. And Betty can put something on your eye to take down the swelling.
4: Oh, it ain't but a few steps. I'll just walk. That fellow sure hit me a powerful lick. Didn't need to get so tough about it.
2: Gosh, we're sorry he got hurt when you were helping us, Sheriff.
4: It's all right. It's in the line of duty.
3: That's right.
4: Well, there's your music box a playing. Doc will be looking for you, boys. You better hurry. I'll come along as fast as I can.
3: Okay,
6: sir. I told you before, folks, and I'll tell you again. There's nothing in the world that can take the place of this famous rejuvenator of health. Every family needs a bottle in the medicine cabinet. It's good for babies, for growing children. Just the thing for fathers and mothers. Grandfathers and grandmothers should never be without it. And it's only $1 a bottle.
3: Betty, have you got some ice that you could put on the sheriff's eye?
7: Why, what's the matter with the sheriff's eye?
2: Well, he saw a man down the street with a suit of clothes on that he thought was the one that we lost. And he got into an argument with the man and got punched in the eye.
3: Yeah, and his eye's terribly swollen. He's coming along back there with charcoal.
7: All right, I'll put something on his eye when he gets here.
6: And now I take the greatest pleasure in introducing Little Rastus and Sambo. And next to my tonic and toner, they are the greatest cure for your ill.
8: Miss Doc.
6: Yes.
8: Miss Doc, you should have been with us just now when we went up to the zoo to see the animals.
6: Yes?
8: A little boy come running up to his pappy and he said to Daddy, there's a poor old man over there just crying and crying. Please give me a dime to give to him. So his father, he give him a dime. And when the little boy started away, his father said, what's the old man crying about, Tommy? And Tommy said, he's crying, balloons, balloons, 10 cents a piece.
4: And now Rasta sends you a little greeting, folks, from me to you. All right, Rasta boy.

0: ever been on a ranch?
1: Sure I've been on a ranch, boy. I was a regular cowboy. Didn't you know that?
0: You is. Well, then you get a laugh out of the story about the city fella who went to a dude ranch and wanted to learn how to ride just like a real Western cowboy. Well, sir, one of the ranch hands asked him if he wanted a Western saddle or an English saddle. And the city fella asked him what was the difference. And the cowboy explained that a Western saddle has got a horn on it, and the English saddle ain't got no horn. So the city fella says, well, just give me an English saddle. I won't need a horn. There ain't much traffic out here.
2: Now, folks, Sambo says he's going to tell you all the news, because it's not a secret anymore. All right, Sambo, let's have it.
3: I told the bees told the daisies wouldn't tell, they swore. But they were overheard, a four-leaf clover heard, and now it's not a secret anymore. The clover told the cow told the chickens never knew before. They couldn't wait to tell the farmer in the dell, and now it's not a secret anymore.

0: sunny day. We were making hay, hay, he told his wife. The wife told the neighbors. It finally reached the parson's door. The parson shook his head. He knew that we were wed. And now it's not a secret. And now it's not a secret. And now it's not a secret anymore.
1: Brother, the sheriff wants to know, can you give him something to put on his eye?
2: Oh, silly charcoal. Run into the house car and get me a small piece of ice, will you? Oh, I'm so sorry, Sheriff. Does it hurt much?
3: Not so very much, but I want to get the swelling down as quick as I can. It don't look so well for a sheriff to be going around with a black eye.
4: Sheriff, look, here comes a policeman with a half a dozen people. And they're all wearing black and white check suits.
0: Gee, they must have rounded up everyone in town.
5: Just bring them right over here, officer.
3: Now, Miss Bessie, you look them all over and see if any one of them is wearing duck suits.
2: Why, this looks like it, Sheriff.
3: And now make sure, Miss Betty, you know I don't want to make no mistakes. Always make it a habit never to accuse no one unless I'm sure they're guilty.
2: Yes, Sheriff. I'm sure this is the very suit I gave away.
3: Where'd you get that suit? You won't answer, eh? But take off that coat. You won't do it, eh? Well, then I'll take it off for you.
2: No! No! No! Do not dare to put your hands on me.
3: Don't, Benji. Heart to fat, it's a woman.
4: A woman?
0: It sure is a woman.
3: What do you mean parading around in a man's clothes? Where'd you get that suit?
2: I buy this suit. It is mine. You cannot take it away from me.
3: What do you mean a wearing a man's clothes? Take off that coat right now.
2: No. No. I will not.
3: Yes, you will, too. Here, now, officer, you help me get it off.
2: No.
3: Ain't no use to fight
2: no.
3: now. We're going
2: take
3: to take
2: your
3: it.
2: Hand off of
3: there
2: me.
3: Now, there no. now, we got it off. Rip open the lining, boys, and see if the money is there.
2: Give me back his coat. No, give it back. You cannot do this.
6: No, it's not there. The money's gone. No, wait a minute.
4: Yes, here it is, Sheriff. Look, Betty, it's here. It's all here.
6: Oh, boy, what luck. We found the money.
3: Now, wait a minute, boys. Wait a minute. Let me smell that coat. Don't that coat smell chlamydia?
4: It certainly does, Sheriff.
3: Young woman, what kind of perfume do you use?
2: That is none of your business.
3: If you don't tell me what kind of perfume you use, I'll lock you up. Come on now, you better tell me.
2: Well, if you must know, I use Christmas night perfume.
3: Christmas night, eh? Yes, what a thought.

Well, as a rule, a sheriff says he is on the trail of a criminal. But this sheriff seems to be on the scent. Christmas night. Does that mean anything to him? You're liable to hear something exciting in the next adventure, boys and girls. Don't fail.

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1: To the editor. From Tintin, famous boy reporter. Subject, space travel. Soon after the discovery of Red Rackham's treasure, Professor Calculus suddenly and mysteriously disappeared. 3 months later, the Captain Snowy and I received a telegram from the Professor summoning us to the land of Sildavia.
2: Clow, ladies and gentlemen, please fasten your safety belts.
3: Shall I tighten my lead?
4: You're very preoccupied, Tintin. Is anything wrong?
1: I don't know, Captain. It's just, what proof have we that Professor Calculus really sent us the telegram? Then remember that mysterious telephone call before we left, asking after him but refusing to leave a name. Perhaps someone wanted us out of the house.
4: Blistering particles, I hadn't thought of that.
3: Oh, I'd say you've been reading too many comics, Tintin. Not that you can hear what I say.
4: What's that old goat Calculus up to?
5: Your whiskey, sir.
4: Ah, splendid. Ah, well, at least we've left Nestor at home. He's worth a dozen guard dogs.
3: Well, what about me?
4: Thunder and typhoons! Why didn't the person put mineral water in my whiskey?
6: Passport, please.
4: Oh. I wonder if old Calculus is here to meet us.
1: I don't see him anywhere.
6: You, Captain Haddock, and him, Tintin.
1: Yes.
3: And me, Snowy.
6: Your friend not able to meet you. Oh. You, please go with this gentleman.
7: This way, Sears.
1: It seems Calculus has sent a car for us.
4: Oh, that's kind of him.
8: What about our luggage?
7: Already in the car, sir.
9: Take a good look at those two.
10: I see them, Mr. Miller.
9: The young one, that's Tintin, the famous boy reporter. He spells trouble.
10: And with him, his friend, the millionaire Captain Haddock.
9: You've been doing your homework, Baron. They're joining the Mammoth. You see, Zippo picked them up already.
10: The wheels, my dear Miller, are in motion.
4: Oh, Calculus is doing things in style, eh? A chauffeur flunky, by thunder.
1: Maybe, but I'm not sure he's what he seems.
3: No, I do think the Professor could have laid on some bones.
4: What lovely country. It's a pity they only drink mineral water. They like it. What do you keep turning round for, Tintin?
1: I'm watching that car. It's been following us from the airport.
4: I expect it's going to Clow, like us.
1: Perhaps. Anyway, we'll soon be there. We're coming to a town.
3: Uh-uh. Think again, Tintin.
4: What's happening? We've turned off the Clow Road.
1: Hey, driver, where are you taking us?
11: Sprodge.
4: Sprodge yourself, you bashy bazook. You're asked where we're going. Tell us.
11: Sprodge, sir. Friend there.
4: Oh.
1: I don't like this, Captain. I don't like this at all.
3: Talk about a dog's life. 2 hours cooped up in here, and it's getting bumpier and bumpier.
1: That other car's still following us, Captain.
4: Yeah, the country's getting quieter. Whatever is this?
1: Captain, look at that sign.
4: It says security area.
3: Why are all those soldiers pointing machine guns at us?
11: Hey, Scrooge, who Josh?
4: Hey, Sprodge, what did he say? I demand an explanation.
11: Soon we'll find out.
4: But why the checkpoint? Where are you taking us?
1: It's no good, Captain. Besides, our doors are locked. It seems we're prisoners. Helicopter? Whatever next?
4: What's happening? Those garage doors are open. We're driving straight in.
1: More automatic doors and another tunnel.

0: Here you are, gentlemen.
1: And about time, too. I am in the mood to tear someone limb from limb.
0: Ah, you must be Captain Haddock. Let me introduce myself. Frank Wolf, assistant engineer to Professor Calculus.
2: How do you do? I'm Tintin.
0: Oh, an honor to meet you, Mr. Tintin. Your reputation precedes you.
3: And I'm Snowy, the dog.
1: Blistering particles, what's going on?
0: You'll see, Captain. Professor Calculus will explain everything. Come, he's waiting for us upstairs.
4: Gentlemen, this is where Professor Calculus works.
3: Why is the professor wearing a fishbowl on his head?
5: It's my dear old friend, Captain Haddock. You will see my telegram. Let me introduce...
1: Oh, blistering barnacles, that's my head. Are you blind as well as deaf?
5: I'm sorry, I completely forgot my helmet. It's a new model in multiplex. We're testing it for strength.
1: Well, believe me, it's strong, all right.
2: A multiplex helmet? What for, may I ask?
5: No, it's not glass, multiplex. Glass isn't nearly strong enough.
2: Of course, but what's this multiplex helmet for?
5: Certainly. Just a moment. What did you say?
2: Ah, you're using an ear trumpet now. But why not a hearing aid? They're almost invisible.
5: Oh, yes, I know what you mean, but they're meant for deaf people, and I'm only a little hard of hearing in one ear.
1: Joking, of course. Now look, Mr. Hard of Hearing, when am I going to get an answer to my question? Where are we?
5: Didn't Mr. Wolf tell you?
1: No!
6: In short, Mr. Miller, we haven't made much progress. The only precise information we've managed to get is this complete list of employees in the main workshop. Our agent K-27 in the ministry photographed it on microfilm. Here.
7: K-27 has not wasted his time, my dear Baron.
5: Here we are. I want to show you a rather spectacular view. Look through this window.
2: Gosh.
5: Well, what do you think of it?
3: I think it's a very nice window.
2: Great snakes.
1: What on earth is that thing?
5: That, Captain, is a part and only a part of the Sprudge Atomic Research Center.
1: An atomic research center in this land of water-drinking savages?
5: Certainly. 4 years ago, rich uranium deposits were found in the heart of the Zimalpafian Mountains. That is, here. The Soldavian government immediately embarked on the building of an atomic research center. But let's sit down. A drink, Captain?
3: That's a silly question, Professor.
1: Oh, well, if you just...
5: Specialists in nuclear physics were recruited from many countries, and work began. Well, it goes without saying that all the research is for humanitarian purposes.
1: Yeah, your health. Thundering typhoons, more mineral water.
5: Dear. The Soldavian government invited me to work here. I've been put in charge of the astronautical section, as that is the field with which I am most familiar. And I'm just completing plans for a nuclear-powered rocket in which I propose to land on the moon.
2: What?
3: I really think you should be a little more adventurous, Professor.
1: Oh, the moon! Oh, Calculus on the moon! Oh, the things you think of! The moon! That's a good one. I haven't laughed so much in years. You old humbug, Calculus. Passengers for the moon, all aboard the bus. The rocket. You are taking passengers, I hope.
5: Of course! Why else do you think I asked you to join me?
1: What? What are you saying? Me on the moon with you? Blustering particles, your brain, God, radioactive!
5: What? Oh, dear, speak up!
1: I'll never set foot in your infernal rocket, do you hear me? Thunder in typhoons, never!
3: I say, the professor swapped his ear trumpet for the captain's pipe by mistake.
5: Thank you, Captain, thank you. I knew I could count on you.
1: What?
8: Good evening, gentlemen.
2: Good evening.
5: It's Mr. Baxter. He's the Director General of the Center. May I introduce Captain Haddock, Mr. Baxter? The captain is most enthusiastic. He says he and our good friend Tintin will be delighted to travel with me to the moon.
1: Excuse me.
8: No. Don't be modest. A character such as yours is all too rare. I congratulate you and I envy you.
1: Yeah, but...
8: You will have a unique privilege, the first man to set foot on our great satellite, the moon.
1: But
8: I congratulate you too, young man. In this perilous venture, you will represent the eager spirit of youth. That's splendid.
2: But it's
8: getting late, gentlemen, and you've had a tiring day. We'll show you to your rooms, and tomorrow the professor will take you round the center. This will be the first time outsiders have been admitted. As you can imagine, we cannot be too careful about spies and saboteurs.
1: Oh, it gets better and better. Talking of saboteurs, who stole my pipe?
7: Send us in code, my dear Baron. AKR-12 to NW-3R. In contact at top level with main workshop.
4: Good morning, Captain.
3: Good morning. Ah, it's Mr. Wolf. I'm glad he isn't one.
4: I trust you slept well. Oh. The professor is rather busy this morning, so he suggested that I take you round the center. Oh. You'd better put on these badges. Then you can go round without being stopped continually by Zeppo.
1: Oh, thank you. Look here, just what is a Zeppo?
4: Zeppo, Z-Po, Secret Police. They are the special police responsible for guarding the atomic area. Oh. Despite all our precautions, certain powers know that we are building a moon rocket, and their spies are actively interested. It's believed they have an inside informer. On that score, the Zeppo have plenty to do.
2: It seems our Zeppo in action already.
1: Yeah, maybe they've found my pipe.
9: Attention, please. Attention, please. Engineer Frank Wolf, please contact Professor Calculus immediately.
4: I must go. Something serious must have happened.
5: And this morning when I opened the safe, look what I found. Old newspapers instead of my detailed drawings for the experimental rocket.
4: It's incredible. The professor put them in the safe last night, and this morning the plans are gone.
3: It could be all finished.
4: All of things we have worked.
10: Snowy, how many times have I told you not to rummage around in dustbins?
5: I just don't understand it.
10: Oh, but wait. Great snakes. Excuse me, Professor, I may be mistaken, but here in the waste paper basket, the plans you were looking for?
3: Oh, so now it's a waste paper basket. Oh, and of course, you're allowed to rummage.
5: Well, so they are. But how could I?

0: paper basket. Oh, and, of course, you're allowed to rummage.
1: Oh, well, I never ate. Wait, so they are. But, how could I? I'm terribly sorry. In a moment of absent-mindedness last night, I must have put the plans in the basket and locked up these old newspapers.
0: It's a case of double standards, that's what it is.
2: Well done, Snowy. You saved the day.
0: Oh, well.
3: Mystery barnacles. From moment I hoped the mission was off.
4: Engineer Frank Wolf speaking. Call off alert. I repeat, there is no longer an emergency.
1: Come. I think it's time I showed you the prototype of the rocket which will one day take us to the moon. XFLR-6, as we've called it.
3: Thundering typhoons. Looks just like a great giant red dot.
5: It's bigger than Marlin's spike, eh, Captain? And this is just the model.
1: The rocket, which is radio-controlled, will circumnavigate the moon and take photographs of the other side, the face which is and always will be invisible from the Earth.
0: You humans have got some funny ideas.
1: Needless to say, the XFLR-6 will carry a full range of instruments. When these are recovered, they will give us invaluable information for our own trip.
5: How do you feel about being the first dog in space, Snowy?
6: Over the moon.
7: Broad control to unidentified aircraft. Are you receiving me? You are violating a security area. If you proceed, you are liable to be forced down. I repeat, if you do not clear security area, we will open...

0: Gentlemen, there have been serious incidents during the night. An unidentified aircraft flew over the security area. It dropped 3 parachutists. The parachute of one failed to open and he was killed. His body was found this morning. He was carrying rations, arms, and a radio set. But, of course, no identification papers. Until now, the other 2 parachutists have evaded capture. Needless to say, everything is being done to find them. Meanwhile, gentlemen, I ask for your cooperation.
1: Operation? Who's he talking about having an operation? Is somebody ill?
2: There must be something wrong with your ear trumpet, Professor. Oh, it's the captain's pipe.
0: I would like to impress on you, my senior executives...
1: Colin, does that include me?
0: ...the need for constant vigilance. This daring raid proves that even the strictest precautions cannot stop desperate men. The trial rocket will soon be ready. I'm sure that's where the spies will concentrate their efforts, so please be especially alert. Thank you, gentlemen.
2: If it were possible, Mr. Baxter, I'd very much like permission to leave the center for a few days, to make a trip into the mountains. I feel I'd like to stretch my legs.
0: But of course, I quite understand you're wanting to have a little relaxation at such a stressful time.
3: Clambering over piles of rocks, that's called relaxation.
2: This is it, Snowy. From here, there's an unrestricted view. So, now to work. Supposing these mysterious parachutists had an accomplice within the center who wanted to hand over the plans, how would they do it? All the entrances are guarded? All of them? No.
3: Oh, dear.
2: You see, Snowy, before we left, I spent a long time studying this plan of the center.
3: Oh, clever boy.
2: I found one ventilator no one bothers to guard. They think it's inaccessible. Well, I believe there's a way of getting at it.
3: They're nice binoculars.
2: Let's see. Yes, there it is. Well, I think there's a way to approach that one. Come on, Snowy. Into my rucksack. We're going to take a closer look. Just as I thought. This must be where the spies contact their inside accomplice. The first thing is to warn the captain.
4: The first thing is to get me out of this undignified position.
2: Come on, Snowy. Hello? Hello? Hello, Captain?
5: Hello?
2: Yes, it's me. I think I've got it. J Sector, Corridor 7, Ventilator 3.
5: J Sector, Corridor 7, Ventilator 3, right.
2: Now, can I count on you to be there?

0: It's a chilly night. Yes, Snowy, we must wrap up well.
1: Oh, how much longer do we have to wait around, Tintin?
0: What's that? It must be one of the parachutists. He's approaching the grating. Someone's handing him papers. Oh, but where's the other parachutist? Never mind. Now's my moment to join in.
1: Be careful, Tintin.
0: Hands up!
2: How bad is it, Doctor?
3: There's nothing serious. The bullet only grazed his skull. Of course, it was a violent blow, but it's come round completely now.
2: Good. I would like to question him.
3: Certainly, sir, but not for too long. He's still very weak.
0: It was the other parachutist whom I hadn't seen. To save his accomplice, he fired at me.
4: Oh, the gangsters, the pirates. I was too late. It's lucky I heard Snowy barking down the ventilator. Oh, if I get my hands on those crooks, I'll tear them apart like...
0: Oh, that's the back of Mr. Baxter's chair, Captain.
4: Mr. Baxter, I'm terribly sorry. Oh, wait, I'll get you another chair.
5: No need, thank you. Now, where were we? Oh, yes. The next thing is to find out which documents are missing, and above all, we must unmask the traitor in our midst.
0: I'm afraid that won't be easy. Now the fellow has achieved his object, he'll try to be inconspicuous. As for our discovering which documents he gave to his accomplices, I'm certain he won't have been foolish enough to steal the originals.
2: You're right, but still we'll continue our inquiry. Meanwhile, I'll ask Professor Calculus to speed up preparations for launching the trial rocket. Get well soon.
0: Thank you. Goodbye.
6: Everything is ready, Mr. Baxter. The gantries have been removed and the technicians are now completing the fueling.
7: Excellent.
4: Mr. Baxter, who's here?
7: Oh, Tintin, I thought you were confined to your room.
0: I am in theory, but a week has been long enough. And besides, I wouldn't miss the launching of the trial rocket for anything.
7: Splendid. We can go to the control room.
8: From here, we shall control the rocket during its flight.
4: Look at all that
0: equipment. I say, Professor, did you remember the gadget I mentioned to you when you came to see me in the sickbay?
9: Gadget? Oh, yes, it's done. I fixed it this evening.
0: By the way, it's good to see you wearing a hearing aid.
9: Pardon?
2: In a few minutes, gentlemen, XFLR-6 will begin its flight. I propose that the honor of launching the rocket should fall to our youngest colleague, Tintin. The left-hand lever controls the auxiliary engine, used only at the outset. The other controls the nuclear motor, which takes over later.
10: Observatory control room. Stand by. 3 minutes and counting.
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11: You can hear that, Baron? In 1 minute, the bird flies.
12: Rise into our hands. Hey, Mr. Miller.
4: Has anyone seen my pipe?
0: Not now, Captain.
10: 4, 3, 2, 1, 0.
0: No!
6: Lift off! For the first time in history, man is sending a rocket to the moon and back!
4: Ah, there's my pipe. It's on the professor's desk.
10: Stand by the motor. Ready. T-minus 10 seconds. 9, 8.
4: Tintin, I found my pipe.
0: Really, that's a weight off my mind, considering I'm trying to engage a nuclear motor.
10: 1, 0.
9: No.
0: Engaged.
4: Congratulations.
13: Oh, Captain, I think it's your sense of timing I admire most.
10: Nuclear motor engaged. All is going well.
14: Well, you lot might like sitting around in a control room for hours, but for a dog, it's extremely boring.
10: The rocket has entered its orbit around the moon.
6: Just imagine, for the first time in history, cameras are now photographing the side of the moon no one has ever seen, and it's thanks to us, my dear Wolf, thanks to us.
8: Yes, Professor.
10: Observatory control room. Any second now, rocket will reappear. 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Rocket
6: 0098, correction made.
10: 3276,
6: correction made. 3276. I beg your pardon, but I followed you exactly. I'm not deaf, am I?
13: What is this?
5: Is something wrong, Wolf?
13: The rocket is going off course. I don't know what it is.
6: That's what I'm doing, confound it.
13: I can't understand it. The rocket is right out of control.
5: But surely that's impossible.
11: Now, Baron, the fruit is ripe. We have only to pluck it.
12: Excellent, Mr. Miller.
6: I've got it. Tintin was right. How lucky I listened to him.
5: What do you mean?
6: Mr. Baxter, why won't XFLR-6 obey us? Because it has been intercepted by a stronger radio control station than ours on the same wavelength. If we don't intervene, our rocket with all its secrets will fall into the hands of a foreign power. As sure as my name's Cuthbert Calculus, that's not going to happen. Mr. Baxter, we must blow up XFLR-6.
5: Surely you can't mean that.
6: You hear that, Mr. Baxter? What do you say?
5: All right. Control room to observatory. XFLR-6 has been captured by enemy radio control station. We are going to blow her up. But how, this no device?
6: Thank you, Mr. Baxter.
0: Here's the detonator, Professor.
5: What detonator?
6: Be brave, Cuthbert. Now you must destroy your whole life's work.
15: Cursed luck! They're fussing everything! They'd sooner blow up the rocket than let it fall into our hands.
11: It merely means, my dear Baron, that the stakes are now higher.
0: How did I get the idea? Well, it occurred to me that the documents passed to the spies might contain all the details of the radio control of the trial rocket. I confided my fears to Professor Calculus, who immediately devised the mechanism to explode XFLR-6.
6: Too true. All too true. All our hopes brought to nothing. Months, years of research and struggle. Annihilated in a flash.
4: Is that a promise?
0: No, Professor Calculus. All is not lost. On the contrary, this is a triumph for you. Didn't your nuclear motor work perfectly? Didn't the rocket go to the moon and circle it?
5: Tintin is right. The trial was conclusive. Don't be so downhearted. Tomorrow we start work on another rocket, but not an experimental one. This will be the real rocket to carry you to the moon.
4: Oh, no.
0: For the next 4 months, we endured endless acclimatization and gravitational experiments, while teams of experts worked around the clock to construct Professor Calculus's moon rocket. Finally, the preparations were completed. There was no turning back. Look, Captain. The road's flanked on either side by soldiers.
14: Are we going to war, Tintin?
4: Hail, Caesar. Those about to die salute thee. With the other saluting our blistering barnacles. Who knows, my thunder? It may be for the last time.
0: We've arrived, Captain. The gantries are floodlit. The rocket's ready for launching. It's like a great giant watching over us all.
14: Yes, very pretty.
4: Oh, tell me it's a dream. I'm going to wake up in Marin's fight with a pipe and a glass of whiskey. It's lunacy, sheer lunacy!
2: Please, gentlemen, step into the lift. In a few minutes, we must part. As soon as you're inside the rocket, I shall go to one of the shelters to watch the launching. Afterwards, I shall return to the center and resume contact with you by radio. Goodbye, Captain.
4: What?
2: I am delighted that a sailor should be one of the first men to set foot on the moon.
4: It wouldn't have been all the same to me if a piccolo player had gone.
2: Tintin, goodbye, my young friend.
0: Goodbye.
2: My good wishes go with you. I'm sorry not to be among you.
4: Oh, though that's easily rectified, Mr. Baxter. Please, take my place.
2: Oh, thank you, Captain. That is most kind, but I would not ask you to make such a sacrifice. No. Goodbye, Wolf, and good luck. You know my regard for you.
16: Thank you, Mr. Baxter. I shall not fail you.
2: As for you, my dear professor, your skill is our best guarantee of success.
11: Thank you, Mr. Baxter. I can only say this. We will get to the moon or perish.
4: Oh, well, that's all right then.
13: I didn't know there was a planet called Terra.
6: Gentlemen, XFLR6 is waiting for us.
17: Come on, Snowy.
2: Good luck, my friends. The die is cast. There they go, heading for what could well become their tomb.
11: If there's no change of plan, Baron, it's just half an hour till their departure.
12: And then, Mr. Miller, the fun will begin.
18: 10 seconds and counting. Ten.
6: This is it, nine, gentlemen. There is no eight, turning back. May everything go as planned.
18: Five. Four. Three.
6: Into
18: two,
6: the hand of fate.
18: Zero.
19: Earth
20: 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Are you receiving me? Earth calling Moon Rocket. Ah, Mr. Baxter, you've come back.
2: Well?
20: We've been calling them without interruption for some time now. I can't understand it.
2: Keep trying.
20: Earth calling Moon Rocket. Are you receiving me? Earth calling Moon Rocket. Are you receiving me?
19: Rocket altitude 2.
20: Earth calling Moon Rocket. Are you receiving me?
19: Everything seems in order.
2: Yes, it seems so. But what's worrying me is their silence. Call them again, Walter.
20: Earth calling Moon Rocket. Are you receiving me? Earth calling Moon Rocket. Are you receiving me? I repeat. 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

Each week at this time from Hollywood, California, Kraft presents Harold Perry as the Great Gildersleeve, written by Leonard L. Levinson. We'll hear from the Great Gildersleeve in just a moment. But first, even though winter doesn't officially begin till December 22nd, it's here right now for most of us. Yes, and on cold, blustery days, plenty of good, nourishing food is all important. I mean food that supplies energy. 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

0: And now let's visit our friend, the great Gildersleeve.
1: Uncle Morton, certainly were two swell movies.
2: Yes, thanks for taking us. Did you enjoy them?
3: Well, Marjorie, I'll have to confess I fell asleep in the middle of the first feature and woke up toward the end of the second one.
1: You did?
3: Yes, Leroy. Those 65 cents seats are too darn comfortable. But tell me, did Betty Davis finally marry Hopalong Cassidy?
2: Uncle, they weren't even in the same picture.
3: Oh, they weren't? Well, then he must have been singing to a blonde horse. Now I'm all confused. Who was it that defeated Notre Dame in the newsreel? Tarzan or Popeye?
1: It was Charlie's aunt. Yeah. And he wasn't in the newsreel. He's in the picture coming next week.
3: Oh. That's the trouble with the movies. You can't sleep there in peace. What they need are more actresses like Betty Grable. Yes. Now, there's a girl with beautiful potential. She'll get somewhere, that young lady.
2: Well, it's almost midnight, so we'd all better get... Well, look at that. A birdcage.
1: Yeah, where did that come from?
3: There's a canary inside.
2: Well, I don't understand it. This wasn't here when we left. Maybe Bertie brought it in.
3: Yes, let's find out. Oh, Bertie.
4: Yes, Mr. Gildersleeve.
3: Bertie, whose canary is this?
4: It's yours, Mr. Gildersleeve.
3: It is?
4: Yes, sir. You just won Napoleon in a raffle.
3: Napoleon? I did? When did it happen? While I was asleep at the movies?
4: No, sir, at my lodge. This is the night the mysterious and bewildering order of the Daughters of Cleopatra hold their weekly business meeting and shag contest.
1: But I couldn't have been there. He was with us.
3: Yes.
4: Well, your uncle bought a ticket on our big raffle.
3: Oh, yes, now I remember. But I thought you said the drawing was for a beautiful big set of dishes.
4: No, sir. The lodge is raising money to buy itself a set of dishes, but the prize they're giving away is a canary bird.
3: Yeah. Well, this is mighty nice to win on a 50-cent chance. First time I've won a prize since I wore my woolen underwear to that rumba contest.
2: Uncle.
3: I'd like to thank whoever it was that drew out the lucky number, Bertie.
4: Well, it just so happens that the drawing was done by the grand exhausted ruler of the pyramids.
3: Yeah.
4: And it also just so happens that that happens to be me.
2: Why, Bertie. Of course, it was just a coincidence, but did anybody say anything?
4: No, ma'am. But the show was a lot of black looks.
3: Yes, I guess they were.
1: Yes. Hey, this Napoleon's a pretty feisty little bird. Will he sing?
4: Of course he will. Only the man we brought him from says that when 2-3 days he's got to get customized to his new surroundings. And after that he'll sing just like this here Eddie Nelson.
3: Eddie Nelson. Oh, I see, yes. Well, it's time for all of us to get to bed. You better find a cloth someplace, Bertie, and drape Napoleon for the night.
4: Oh, we don't have to do that, Mr. Gildersleeve. This is a special newfangled kind of cage. Look.
3: Yeah, yeah. Well, imagine that. A bird cage with Venetian blinds.
4: When the Daughters of Cleopatra do something, they don't mess around by halves. That reminds me of something I kind of hate to bring up.
3: What's that, Bertie?
4: Well, speaking of halves, you never did pay me them 4 bits you owed me for that raffle ticket.
3: Oh, yes. Now, see here, Napoleon. You've been a free boarder around here for a week now, and you haven't sung once. Not one single solitary... Stop eating a moment, Napoleon, and listen to me. Oh, now I've frightened you. Hey, what's the trouble, old man? Haven't I tried to be a pal to you? Haven't I? By George, look me in the eye when I'm talking to you. You got to do something around here to earn your keep. You think birdseed grows on trees? You better find your voice, little chum, or you'll find yourself decorating somebody's hat.
4: Hello, Mr. Gildersleeve.
3: Yeah, hello.
4: Has Napoleon worked yourself into a vocalizing mood yet?
3: Yeah, not yet. You know, Bertie, I'm not one to look a gift bird in the bill. But I'm afraid the cat's got this canary stung.
4: No, sir, the cat was after this morning, but I chased him away.
3: Oh, well, I don't know much about birds, but if ever I saw a moody mudlark... It's this jaundiced little jaybird.
4: You know, I can't understand it, Mr. Gildersleeve. This canary bird was not only guaranteed to sing, but the man said positively.
3: Well, maybe we better take Napoleon back to the store and get the Duke of Wellington.
4: Well, there was no store.
3: No?
4: You know, we bought that dicky bird off of a man that was selling them off the back of a truck.
3: Well, But if he guaranteed them, he must have some permanent address.
4: Well, he said something about if everything wasn't completely satisfactory to write him in care of the Canary Islands.
3: Yeah.
4: Only he didn't say which island.
3: Well, I suspect he was selling hot canaries, only this one is not so hot.
5: Good evening, Uncle
3: Mort. Oh, good evening.
5: Oh, is Napoleon still sulking?
3: Well, I can't tell from the expression on his face. The only expression he's got. So what do you think, Bertie?
4: I don't know nothing about canary birds. The only birds I've ever associated with is chickens.
3: Yep.
4: And even then, only to the extent of southern frying them, you know.
3: Yes. Well, we may turn Napoleon into chicken a la king yet.
1: Hiya, folks. Huh? Is that dumb bird still dumb?
3: Yes, Leroy. We better get some advice from an expert. I think I'll go to a pet store or an aviary.
1: Oh, you better try a pet store, Uncle Mort. Those aviaries are too busy these days with defense work.
2: Oh, Leroy, an aviary isn't a place where they work on aviation.
3: Well, I know. It's a place where birds of a lot of different feathers all flock together.
1: Say, Unc, why don't you come down to the library with me? I got to take a book back, and you can find out a lot of things about canaries there.
3: That's an excellent idea. Yeah, the bird stores are probably all closed, and this way I can get the information I want tonight.
1: Okay, but I can tell you one thing about that bird right now.
3: What's that?
1: He's no stool pigeon.
3: What do you mean, Leroy?
1: He won't sing.
3: Yeah. Here's the 88 cents for your fine, Leroy. The next time you want to use a dictionary, we'll buy one. Turn it in while I find where the canary literature is, will you?
1: Here's the information desk. I'll be right back.
3: Okay. Excuse me, young lady.
2: Not so loud, please. Won't you step closer?
3: Closer? Oh. I must come to the library oftener.
2: What can I do for you?
3: If my canary refuses to sing.
2: What?
3: My canary won't sing. And I wonder if you could help me.
2: I'd be glad to, only I don't sing either.
3: You don't, eh? I'll bet you... Have you got any books for a canary in that condition?
2: Well, the music department has some volumes with bird calls.
3: Oh, I don't think that would do. You see, my canary can't read music.
2: Well, how about a book that you could read?
3: Oh, that'd be splendid. Something that would tell me the cause and cureness of curtness or coyness in canaries.
2: You'll find that under C over there in the reference room. You'll have to hurry now. We're closing in just a few minutes.
3: Yeah, thanks. I will. Oh, Leroy, come along with me.
1: I'm coming. Only you better make it snappy, Unc. It's almost 9 o'clock.
3: Oh, it won't take me long. Is this the reference room?
1: Yeah.
3: Let's see. Somewhere along here. Canopies. Canaries. Canaries. Oh, canaries. Ah, here's what we're looking for. Almost missed it. Native birds of the Bronx and how to get the most out of them. What to do till the bird doctor comes?
1: You're getting warm, Unc.
3: Yes, I know I am. Here, hold my overcoat, will you? 44 famous formulas for feeding our fine feathered friends by F. McGee. Oh, that sounds like it.
1: I don't think you'll have time to read much, Unc.
3: Here's what we're after. A list of different feeds to food. Foods to feed Napoleon.
1: You want to read them off, Unc, while I take them down?
3: Oh, a splendid idea, young man. Ready?
1: Sure, go ahead. Shoot the junk to me, Unc.
3: Yes. Watercress?
1: Watercress.
3: Nasturtiums?
1: Nasturtiums.
3: Dandelions?
1: Dandelions.
3: Marigolds?
1: Marigolds.
3: What's happened to the lights?
1: Gee, they put them out. It must be 9 o'clock.
3: Come on, Leroy. Let's get out of here before they lock us in.
1: Okay, but I'm sort of mixed up. Which way is out?
3: I think it's right over here. Not that way, Leroy. Here, take my hand. Oh! Ooh, an avalanche! Oh, my goodness. Leroy, where are you?
1: Right here, under the book.
3: So, are you hurt?
1: Gee, my head feels funny.
3: Say, your head does feel funny. I can feel it going around and around.
1: That's not me, Uncle Mort. I'm over here.
3: What am I touching, then? Oh, it must be that globe of the world.
1: Let's see if we can grope our way out into the other room.
3: All right, take my hand. To think of it. Trapped in a public library at my age.
1: Gee, Uncle Mort, everybody must be gone. How are we going to get out of here?
3: We'll find some door we can open, Leroy. Or else I'll locate a window big enough to crawl out of.
1: Yeah, a bay window.
3: If. Never mind, young man. I'll stay close to me so we won't get... Where are we now, Leroy?
1: We're in the juvenile department now, Unc.
3: Juvenile department? How do you know?
1: The book's falling down and getting lighter.
3: Oh!

0: Uncle Mort. Good morning, Leroy.
1: Good morning.
0: My, but you two look pale and tired. You shouldn't stay out so late night. What kept you up so long?
2: Well, it was like this,
1: You better eat your breakfast, Leroy.
2: Oh, yes.
0: Say, did you see the morning paper? It's the most mysterious story. Listen. Prowlers turn library topsy-turvy.
1: Excuse me, my coffee went down the wrong way.
2: Oh, gee, Unc, we're sunk.
1: Be quiet, Leroy. Let your sister read the morning paper. What else does it say, Marjorie?
0: Finding the door of the Summerfield Public Library open at 2 a.m. this morning, Patrolman Elmo Dunkel entered and discovered a scene of unparalleled confusion.
1: Well, I wonder what that could have been.
2: Gee, don't you know?
0: Thousands of books had been pushed from shelves, and the floor was, in some places, 4 feet deep in volume.
1: That's an awful lie. I mean, awfully high, isn't it?
0: It was estimated by city librarian Helen Hunt Schultz.
1: Oh, yes, Miss Schultz, yes.
0: That the sorting and restacking of the books will require at least a week, during which the library will be closed.
2: Boy, it's a good thing we got out our books last night. Yes.
0: Shall I go on?
1: Yes. Very interesting, yes. Very interesting. Yes.
0: Members of the detective squad who are investigating believe it to be the work of a gang known as the Laurel and Hardy Mob. Led by a large, fat man and his skinny little lieutenant.
2: Why, isn't it warm in here?
0: The detective discovered a clue in the form of a slip of paper reading, Watercress. Nasturtium.
2: Yes, oh.
0: Dandelions.
1: Eat your dandelions, Leroy.
2: I'm really not terribly hungry.
1: Yeah.
0: Say, incidentally, weren't you two at the library last night?
1: Why, yes. Come to think of it, we were, yes. Oh,
0: I suppose you missed the fun.
1: There was no fun while we were there. We were looking for information about canaries.
0: Did you find anything?
1: Oh, we stumbled across a few books. Say, maybe we should give Napoleon a bath, huh? Canaries are like people. They like to sing in the bathtub.
2: Shall we put the cage under the shower?
1: No, Leroy. Bertie, you fill a soup plate with some tepid water, eh?
3: Yes, sir. And if it'll help, I'll put some of my personal bath salts in it. They got the loveliest fragrance called The Last Time I Saw Harlem.
1: No thanks, Bertie. We can't take any chances of Napoleon singing Boogie Woogie.
4: That's as you say, Miss Gilbert.
1: Yeah, all right.
2: Maybe all he needs is a good wash job.
1: Yeah.
3: Now, here he is. I hope that canary bird can swim better than he can sing.
1: Yes, thanks, Bertie. Now, you folks just go on with your breakfast. I'll handle this thing all by myself. Last time I saw Harlem. good morning, Napoleon. Have a good night's rest. Yes. Now, I've got a nice bath all fixed up for you. That better make you sing, brother.
2: Gee, Uncle Mort, what are we going to do now?
1: Give this bird a ducky.
2: No, I mean about the police and the library and stuff.
1: Oh, don't worry. Don't worry, Leroy. They're not looking for us. They're after a couple of fellows who look like Laurel and Hardy. Oh, my goodness. They are looking for us.
2: You see what I mean?
1: Yes. Oh, let's not borrow trouble, Leroy. Let's forget the whole matter, huh? Say, I'm afraid this plate is too big to get into your cage, nappy old chappie.
2: Shall I get a smaller dish?
1: No, we'll leave it here, just outside the cage, and open the door. Yeah. There you are.
2: Well, come on out, Napoleon. Nobody's going to bite you.
1: Yeah, don't be bashful.
2: Maybe you should prod him with your finger.
1: Oh, that's an idea. Ow! He pecked me, the darn little dive bomber.
2: I was afraid that had happened. There, now he's going out.
1: Yeah, come on, Napoleon. Make it snappy. We haven't got all... No, Napoleon. Stop flying around the room. Hey, there's your nice bath. Here.
2: Look out. He's heading for a window.
1: Window?
2: Keep him away, Uncle Mort. Shut the window.
1: Go back, you ding-dong devil. Oh, my goodness. He's gone.
2: Yeah, he sure flew the coop.
1: Oh, come on, Leroy. Bring the cage. We got to catch Napoleon before he heads for Florida. I see him. Look, there he is on the branch of that tree.
2: No, Unc, that's a yellow leaf.
1: Oh, yes, I forgot it's November. I could have sworn it was Napoleon.
2: Say, don't look now, but what's that moving in the bushes?
1: Where?
2: Over there.
1: By George, I think it's the bird, all right. Come on. Now, you head him off in the back, Leroy, and I'll sneak up on him from this side.
2: Okay, let me know if you catch him.
1: Yes. Uh-oh, there he goes into that shrub. Now, where did he disappear to? He must be somewhere in here. Napoleon! Nice Napoleon. Be a good boy and come back to Uncle Throckmorton, Napoleon.
4: Hello there.
1: Hello. Hello, officer.
4: Excuse me, but what are you doing down there on your hands and knees, mister?
1: Now, don't be stubborn, Napoleon. Say, you're a new man on the beat, aren't you?
4: Yeah, what are you looking for in them bushes?
1: Yeah, here, Napoleon. Come out of there. What's that, officer? Oh, I'm just looking for Napoleon. He's escaped.
4: Oh, I see. Aren't you a little late to look for Napoleon?
1: Late? I hurried as fast as I could. He just flew out the window.
4: Oh, he flew out the window, huh?
1: Naturally.
4: And did you fly out after him?
1: Why, of course not. What do you think I've got, wings?
4: I don't know. Have you?
1: You can see that I haven't. Napoleon has, though.
4: Oh, Napoleon has wings, has he?
1: Yeah. I was just trying to make him take his bath, but I guess he didn't want to, so he zoomed right out of the house.
4: Well, didn't he wait to put on his clothes?
1: Why should he? Napoleon never wears clothes. Here's Napoleon. Here, Napoleon.
4: He doesn't, huh?
1: No. I'm afraid he'll catch cold in nothing but his feathers.
4: This is getting better by the minute. Say, are you sure you aren't Napoleon?
1: No, see here, officer. Don't you stand there making jokes. If you want to be useful, come down here and help me find Napoleon. Here, Nappy. Here, Nappy.
4: Oh, fine. Huh? Hey, look, how small is this Napoleon you're looking for?
1: Oh, he can't be over 4 inches high.
4: 4 inches high?
1: Okay, then 3 inches. I thought I just saw him.
4: Look, about how long have you been seeing this Napoleon?
1: Oh, ever since I won him on a raffle.
4: Won him on a raffle?
1: Yeah.
4: Well, I have a report to fill out.
1: Napoleon! You see, all this happened because Napoleon refuses to sing. You think it's on account of him being in a strange house?
4: I don't know. Do you live there?
1: Yes.
4: Then it's a strange house. Now, look, mister, let's walk over to the station where it's nice and warm and quiet instead of squatting in these bushes waiting for Napoleon to come marching out.
1: Say, what's wrong with you?
4: What's wrong with me? Now, look here, mister. I hate to be the bearer of bad news, but Napoleon's been dead already for close to 120 years.
1: Oh, I didn't mean that, Napoleon. Huh? The Napoleon I'm looking for is a bird.
4: Yeah, well, he must be a cuckoo. Yeah. Now, look, are you coming along quietly, or do I have to...
1: Not a sound. There he is. You see him? Here, Napoleon.
4: Well, what do you know? It is a bird.
1: Of course. Leroy, head him off.
5: I am.
1: Leroy, use your hat. Be careful you don't crush him.
5: Hi, Ferdy. Hop into your cage. There he goes in, Uncle Mort. I got him.
1: You better take him in the house. Well, officer, are you satisfied?
4: Yeah, but it's lucky that Canary showed up when he did.
1: Why?
4: Well, I was ready to run you in as one of them screwballs that busted into the public library last night. That'd have been pretty silly, wouldn't it?
1: Yes, it would.

0: Oh,
1: yeah. Just listen to that, children. Oui. They're beautiful, isn't it?
2: He's sure on the groove, all right, all right.
3: Oh, it's certainly worth a lot of trouble to get a bird to sing like that.
1: You're right, Marjorie. Let's ask the clerk what kind of bird seeds he feeds this canary and then buy some just like it for our Napoleon.
3: Oh, miss, will you please come here?
4: What can I do for you? Pleased to meet you.
1: We have a canary and he refuses to sing, lady.
2: Yeah, he won't give out with a jive.
3: Leroy, he's not supposed to be a jitter bird.
1: Yeah.
3: And possibly the boy needs a change from diet. What have you been feeding him, if I am not too inquisitive?
1: Well, you're not. We tried everything the books recommended. Cuttlebone, watercress, bacon, vegetables, apples.
3: Have you tried Boyd's seeds?
1: Boyd's? Of course. He's gotten so fat on seeds, he keeps falling off his perch.
3: Well, for falling off the perch, we carry a special padded bottom.
1: What have you got for birds who won't sing?
3: Well, we have a number of remedies. Here's Marble's Bauble Goggle, guaranteed to make the saddest canary a Pollyanna.
2: That sounds good already.
3: And you also might try our Melody Restorer and Whistle Food. It's revived more songs than Bing Crosby. And this is a positive sure cure. A bottle from Philharmonic Symphonic Tonic for chronic lack of harmonics. Which one would you care to try?
1: Well, lady, we're in this thing so deep, we might as well go the whole hog.
3: Please, not in here.
1: Oh, yeah. Well, we'll take all of them. Are you sure they'll work?
3: Oh, any one of them would work. But if you put them all together, the boy will simply whistle you out of house and home.
1: Oh, well, that's all we need to do then, eh?
3: Oh, yes. But just to be on the safe side, you might try singing to him.
1: Oh.
2: But the idea is to get him to sing to us.
3: That I understand. However, if you sing to him, it is only natural for him to show you how much better he can do.
1: Oh, well, then we're all set. Three different kinds of medicine and also singing. Now we can't fail, can we?
3: Oh, no, not a chance under the sun. But you might take along this card just to be on the safe side.
1: A card? What's this? Oh, Dr. D.J. Roller, bird physician. If everything else fails, let me put your birds in a twitter.

0: Come on, Napoleon. Sink.
1: Oh, I guess it's no use, Uncle. Yes. Shall we try another song, Unc?
0: What other song, Leroy?
1: How about that old one, Just a Bird in a Gildersleeve Cage?
0: Yes.
2: Oh, brother.
0: Yes.
1: Say, Uncle, are you sure none of those remedies we bought at the pet store will work?
0: How can they? Napoleon keeps kicking him out of the cage. All except the gargle. He sits in that.
1: What about that bird doctor? Why don't you try him?
0: Say, I'd forgotten all about him. Dr. Ruler. Yes. I'll take Napoleon there. And if I won't bring him back singing, I won't bring him back, period. Excuse me. Is Dr. Roller in?
3: Yes. We are waiting for him, too.
0: We?
3: Yes, me and Butch. See?
0: Oh.
3: Butch is a little Yorkshire cinnamon buff copy. What kind have you?
0: Oh, just a plain sawed-off yellow sulker. Do you think a doctor will be long?
3: Well, I don't think so. He's doing a plastic surgery operation.
0: Is that so? A plastic surgery, eh?
3: Yes, it's a nose-straightening job on a parrot.
0: Well, I don't think I'll stay. That'll take all week.
3: You may have our place. We're in no hurry.
0: Oh, well, I don't know. I'm just about ready to give up canaries altogether.
3: Oh, I wouldn't do that if I were you.
0: No.
3: Perhaps you don't realize all the joys and fun of owning a lovely little feathered companion.
0: Do you have fun out of Butch?
3: Udo.
0: Yeah.
3: And I'll be very sorry to part with him tomorrow, too.
0: Oh, is something coming between you?
3: Oh, yes. My mother-in-law.
0: Yeah.
3: She's coming back, you'll see. A Butcher's really hers, you'll see. Only she doesn't call him Butch. She calls him a Fluffy Ruffle.
0: Well, that's too bad. About her coming back.
3: Oh, yes. And just when I had him trying so nicely.
0: Trying?
3: Yes, a Butch, you'll see, is a fighting canary.
0: Oh, yeah.
3: Now, don't say a word of this to my mother-in-law, but Butch has kicked the living daylights out of half the canaries on the north side of town.
0: Oh, well, I never knew people matched canaries in battles.
3: Oh, yes, yes, indeed. Yeah. Especially lonesome men that people leave canaries with when they go away someplace.
0: Yeah.
3: It's a lot better than just sitting at home and listening to the darn thing singing, you know.
0: I agree with you. But why are you bringing him in here?
3: Well, sir, before my mother-in-law gets home, I'm having the doctor do a little work on him. You see, likely he's developed something of a cauliflower beak.
0: I think I understand.
4: Yeah. Patient, please.
3: Go ahead, sir.
0: Thank you very much. Well, here we are, doctor.
5: Just bring the cage in here.
0: Thank you.
5: Oh, that's a nice bird you have there. Huh? What seems to be the trouble?
0: Well, doctor, it's something like this.
5: Oh, excuse me. There's a $5 consultation fee in advance.
0: Oh, well, isn't that a lot for such a little bird?
5: Mister, the smaller the patient, the more difficult to treat.
0: Yes.
5: Hummingbirds are $15, and ostriches are $1.25.
0: Oh. I see your point. Harder to hold.
5: Yeah.
0: Well, here you are.
5: Thanks. Now, once again, what seems to be the trouble?
0: Well, it's very simple. This bird, our Napoleon, doesn't sing.
5: Well, that's a common affliction. Especially in this particular species of bird. Yes, of course. Turn the cage around. Thank you. No question about it. That's it, all right. Knew it the minute I saw it.
0: Well, for goodness sakes, tell me, what is it?
5: Mister, as you should know and apparently don't, there are two separate and distinct kinds of canaries.
0: There are?
5: Yes. The one kind, happy, gay, carefree, singing practically all the time.
0: Yeah.
5: Then the other kind, sad, always worrying, busy and distracted, hardly ever letting out a peep.
0: Well, this is all news to me. What are the names of these two different kinds of canaries?
5: The kind that sings is called the male. The kind that doesn't sing is known as the female.
0: Is that so?
5: Yes. And this Napoleon you have here isn't a Napoleon at all. He's a Josephine.
0: Oh!

The great Gildersleeve will be with us again in a few minutes. But right now, let me ask you housewives a question. What is it that makes the difference between the meals prepared by a good cook and just an ordinary one? Well, in this man's opinion, it's flavor. Yes, it's that appetite-satisfying extra flavor that good cooks give to the dishes they serve. That's why so many good cooks are using delicious parquet margarine, made by Kraft. They've discovered, you see, this important point, that because parquet is so delicious for table use, it adds flavor in cooking, too. The extra flavor that makes the difference between a good and an ordinary cook. Yes, parquet margarine is a genuine flavor shortening for baking, not a bland, tasteless fat. Parquet is a delicious seasoning for hot vegetables, too. And because parquet tastes so good itself, it makes pan-fried foods taste better, and it doesn't spatter or stick to the pan. Now, just because you'll be proud to serve parquet margarine at the table, don't think it's extravagant to use all you want in cooking. It isn't. Even though parquet is wholesome, nourishing, and perfectly delicious, it's so economical you'll be pleasantly surprised. So join the good cooks using parquet margarine and buy a pound or two tomorrow. Remember, it's parquet. P-A-R-K-A-Y.

0: dear. This Christmas list is getting me down. Cigars for Judge Hooker, a necktie for the mailman, and then for Bertie. Let's see. Oh, Uncle Mort.
1: What is it, Marjorie?
0: Have you thought of anything to give Bertie for Christmas?
1: Oh, yes, you bet I have.
0: Good. What is it?
1: Josephine. Good night.

0: Original music heard on this program was composed and conducted by William Randolph. This is Jim Bannon speaking for the Kraft Cheese Company and inviting you to be with us again next week at this same time for the further adventures of the Great Gildersleeve. This is the National Broadcasting Company.
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2: I'm the Comic Weekly Man, the jolly Comic Weekly Man, and I'm here to read the funnies to you happy boys and honeys. Yes, boys and girls, it's Comic Weekly time. And here I come right into your house to bring a little fun and happiness. Right out of the pages of Puck the Comic Weekly, straight into your living room, your friend, the Comic Weekly Man, the jolly Comic Weekly Man. Hello, doo doo doo doo. Well, little Miss Honey, how are you today?
3: Oh, I'm just fine, thank you. How are you?
2: Oh, I'm just fine, too. But you know, there's one question in my mind.
3: What's that?
2: Are you working real hard in school?
3: Oh, yes, I am.
2: Well, I'm glad to hear that, because it won't be long now before the school year will be over.
3: No, it won't. Only about another month and a half, about, isn't that right?
2: Yes, and that means it isn't long until examination time. And that'll be your last chance to improve your marks this year.
3: Yes, I know. So I'm studying real hard so I can learn as much as I can before school gets out.
2: Oh, that's fine. I can see you want to get good marks.
3: Oh, yes, I do, because good marks are a sign of how well you've learned what you studied.
2: That's right. It tells you how well you remember what you studied.
3: Yes, that's right.
2: Well, I'm glad to know that you're working real hard.
3: Thank you. Now, will you please read me the funny?
2: Puck the Comic yes. Weekly? Very well. I'll read that in just a moment. But before I do, let's listen to this nice man. Now here we go with Puck the Comic Weekly. And on the first page of the first section under Bringing Up Father, Beetle Bailey.
3: Magic words for the music, please.
2: Very well, my lady. Toot me a toot and tweet me a tweedle. Squeeze our music for Bailey the Beetle. Half the guys in camp have been issued passes permitting them to go to town, but Beetle and Killer have to stay at camp. They're walking over to the camp service club. Beetle complains,
4: "Why won't they give us all passes to town?"
2: Killer replies,
5: "Why, half of us are going to stay here for the security of the post."
2: They start to cross the road just as a car approaches. But the fellows pay no attention. The driver swerves off the road to avoid hitting them and crashes into a telephone pole. Last picture top row, they're in the service club washroom. Beetle, who's finished washing his hands, turns his back on the running faucet.
4: Do you really think the camp would be in danger if we weren't here?
2: Killer suddenly exclaims,
5: "Hey, you left your faucet on. The water's running all over the floor."
2: First picture bottom row, they're relaxing on a sofa in the service club. Killer's saying,
4: "You know, if we weren't on duty, anything might happen."
2: Beetle empties his pipe in the wastebasket.
4: "Well, it's good to know we're here for some useful purpose."
2: Suddenly, Beetle hears the club hostess shouting,
6: "Fire! Fire!"
2: He looks around to see the wastebasket on fire. He and Killer dash for the fire extinguishers.
4: "Hey, come on, Beetle, come on. It's a good thing we're around."
2: They turn on the fire extinguisher. The chemical squirts out all over the room.
6: "Hey, turn that off! You're ruining my uniform!"
4: "Turn it the other way, you fool! The fire's over there, not my sweater!"
6: "Hey, throw those guys out of here, somebody! They'll wreck the place!"
2: Last picture, Beetle and Killer have been brought before the sergeant by the military police. The sergeant is saying,
7: "Here's two passes. Now get going."
4: "But what about the security of the post?"
2: The military police answers,
8: "That's why we're giving you the two passes."
3: Oh, those boys. They always get into trouble. trouble. No matter what they do, they get into trouble.
9: Yes, and I think I agree with the officer. Everything is safer around the camp if Beetle's sent off to town.
3: Yes.
9: Nothing is safe with him around.
3: Yes, nothing is safe with him around.
9: Now let's see what's happening to Peter Pan. Turn over the page, go past Little Iodine, across page 3 past Prince Val. Turn over that page, and here on page 4 is Peter Pan.
3: Yes, Peter Pan. And you remember that Captain Hook, who hates Peter Pan, found Peter's hiding place.
9: That's right. Last week, the pirates captured all the children.
3: And then Captain Hook dropped the package down the hollow tree, and I'm sure there's a bomb in it.
9: Well, I wouldn't be a bit surprised, because Captain Hook wants to get rid of Peter Pan.
3: And last week, Peter picked up the package, and I wonder if it will explode.
9: Well, let's read and find out. Here we go with Peter Pan. Say the magic words with me. Pirates, crocodiles, Peter Pie Pan, whisk up music for Never Neverland. Unaware that Wendy and the boys have been seized by the pirates, Peter examines the mysterious package left by Captain Hook. He finds a note on the package.
4: To Peter, with love from Wendy. Do not open till 6 o'clock.
9: Little Tinkerbell, who had been captured by Captain Hook and made a prisoner in a small lantern, listens as the pirates bring the children aboard the ship. And she sees the children tied to the main mast. Then she sees Captain Hook take out a book and hold out a pen and say to the children,
8: "Now, me hearties, the choice is up to you. Sign up for the crew or walk the plank."
9: Last picture top row, Wendy answers proudly,
4: "Captain Hook, we'll not join your crew. Peter Pan will save us."
9: The pirates roar with laughter. Second picture bottom row, Captain Hook walks over to Wendy and bows before her.
8: "Pardon me, my dear, but you're not in on our little joke. You see, we left a present for Peter."
9: The captain's man, Smee, adds,
4: "Yeah, a sort of surprise package."
8: "Yes, indeed, my dear. It contains an ingenious device set for 6 o'clock. When Peter Pan will be blasted out of Neverland forever."
9: At last picture, Tinkerbell hears Hook's dreadful words. She frantically hurls herself against her glass prison, trying to escape.
3: I was right. I said a bomb was in that package, and I was right.
9: Yes, you were right.
3: And Peter was sitting holding that package in his lap. Oh, I hope Tinkerbell escapes so she can warn Peter not to open the package.
9: So do I.
3: Do you think she will escape?
9: Well, maybe we'll find out about that next week. I'll look across the page. There's Roy Rogers.
3: Oh, yes. And you remember last week, Roy learned that Snapper Sloan, the cattleman, had been leading the raids against the farmers.
9: That's right. Roy was hot on the trail of Sloan and his sidekick, Pete. And Pete looked over his shoulder and saw Roy approaching and warned Snapper Sloan.
3: And then Snapper Sloan pulled out his gun and knocked Pete subconscious. I wonder why he did that to his own partner.
9: Well, let's read now and find out. Here we go with Roy Rogers, King of the Cowboys. Hi-yip-hi-yo. Now here we go with Roy and Trigger. Hi-yip-hi-yo. Snapper Sloan reins in and leaps off his horse. He drags Pete's body off the road over to a rock, then props it up against the rock overlooking the road.
7: "Sorry I had to knock you out, Pete, but I'm going to use you to draw Roger's fire. Then I can catch him off guard at no risk."
9: A few minutes later, Roy, who is following the tracks, comes around a bend. He sees the figure in the shadow of the rock.
10: "Hey, that looks like Sloan's sidekick, Pete, guarding the trail, Trigger."
9: Roy fires. Pete's hat flies off. But Pete doesn't fire back. Roy dismounts. Cautiously approaches Pete. Last picture top row.
4: "Well, that's funny. I didn't even try to hit him. Yet he seems groggy."
9: First picture bottom row, Roy orders,
4: "All right, toss away your rifle, Pete, and start talking. Where's Snapper Sloan?"
9: Pete, who's coming to, drops his rifle and then says,
7: "Hey, it's coming back to me. He conked me on the head when he saw you were trailing us. But why?"
9: At that moment, Snapper Sloan steps out from behind some bushes, gun aimed at Roy's back.
7: "Because I needed Pete for bait to get the drop on you, Rogers. Drop your guns."
9: Roy drops his gun and says, Well, now, before you put a slug into me, how about spilling why you want to run the nesters out of the valley, Sloan?
7: Farm fences keep steers from grass and water holes, Rogers.
9: Suddenly, Trigger, who's behind Sloan, rears up and knocks Sloan over. Now Pete reaches for his rifle. Roy gives the rifle a kick.
5: No, you don't, Pete.
9: Nice work, Trigger.
3: Wonderful.
9: Yeah.
3: Just when it looked like Snapper Sloan was going to shoot Roy, Trigger knocked him over and saved Roy's life.
9: Yes, what a wonderful horse Trigger is.
3: Yes, and now Roy kicks the gun out of Pete's hands, too. I wonder if that means that Roy is in command of the situation.
9: Well, we'll find out about that next week. Now it's time for Flash Gordon. So let's go to the very last page of the first section.
3: Oh, yes. And here's Flash. And he's on the moon, you remember? And he's having lots of trouble.
9: Yes, you bet he is. He's encountered some space pirates who are under the leadership of a man named Mark, who had captured Zarkov and Dale, Flash's friends.
3: But Flash finally got his rocket ship back, and he escaped, and now Flash has a chance to fight Mark with good weapons. Oh, I wonder whether he'll be able to save Zarkov and Dale now and defeat Mark.
9: Well, let's read and find out. Here we go with Flash Gordon. Rig-a-rig-a-doon-doon, Saskamataz. Let's have music for Heroic Flash. Zooming his rocket high over the pirate stronghold, Flash telecasts an ultimatum. Mark, release Dale and Zarkov immediately, or your base will be blasted off the face of the moon. Mark's only answer is a burst of gunfire. Then Mark issues a command to his crew.
5: Launch a pursuit rocket!
9: The pursuit craft roars into the air. But this time, the pirates are not attacking a clumsy, helpless space freighter. Flash circles with a swift change of course. He blasts the pirate craft with a single lethal atom charge. Mark has seen what happened on his telescreen. And enraged by the loss of his rocket ship, Mark broadcasts a grim threat.
7: This is my last warning, Gordon. Land your rocket and surrender, or you will never see Dale and Zarkov alive again.
9: First picture, bottom row, Flash stalls for time. He pretends to follow Mark's orders. He points his ship down toward the moon base, and he says, "All right, clear the rocket pit for my landing." Gliding toward the rocket pit, last picture, Flash takes a desperate gamble. Changing course at the last moment, he aims his craft at the thin shell of the moon station as far as possible from the area in which Dale and Zarkov are held captive. Straight forward he dives.

0: of a hell captain. Straight forward he dives. There is a thunderous blast and a blinding flame as the rocket rips into the moon station. Then all is deathly quiet.
1: Ooh, that was terribly, terribly dangerous, diving that rocket ship straight down to the moon base.
0: Yes, I can't think of anything more dangerous than that. Flash really took a chance.
1: How could Flash ever crash like that and not be killed?
0: I was thinking the same thing.
1: Do you think Dale and Zarkov will be alive?
0: Well, that's something we'll find out next week. Now it's time for Dagwood and Blondie.
1: And here they are on the first page of the second section.
0: And I'll read them in just a moment. But first, here's that nice man again with something interesting to say. Now here we go again with Puck the Comic Weekly. And on the first page of the second section, Dagwood and Blondie.
1: Magic words for the music, please.
0: Very well, my lady. Ramafoo, ramafum, zim, zam, zombie. Conjure me music for Dagwood and Blondie. Blondie and the kids have left the house for the afternoon. Last picture, top row, Dagwood is in the bathroom enjoying a soothing, relaxing soak in the bathtub.
2: Ah, peace and quiet. There's nothing so good for the nerves as to lie in a tub of steaming water and soak. Uh-oh, the doorbell. I'm in the tub! Who's at the door?
0: But there's no answer.
2: Oh, dear.
0: Dagwood climbs out of the tub and opens the bathroom window. Sticks his head out, first picture, second row.
2: Who's at the door?
0: A voice floats up.
3: It's Mr. Dithers, Dagwood. I have to talk to you about these blueprints at once.
0: A few minutes later, second picture, second row. Mr. Dithers is sitting on a stool beside the bathtub, showing Dagwood the blueprints.
3: Now, we'll send that set and keep this in our files.
0: And Dagwood, who's still in the bathtub, answers,
2: Yeah, that's the way I do it.
3: Now, if we can only figure out a way...
0: Last picture, second row. Blondie comes to a fruit stand.
1: Oh, those delicious-looking berries. They'll be wonderful for canning.
2: Yes, ma'am, they are. And they look wonderful in jars.
0: First picture, third row, Blondie exclaims.
1: I want my husband to see them before I decide.
0: The berry man picks up two cartons of berries.
3: I'll deliver them personally, Mrs. Baumstad.
0: Second picture, third row. The berryman comes up to the Bumstead house. The door opens and Mr. Dithers comes out.
3: Oh, he's upstairs in the bathtub. First door to your left.
2: Thank you.
0: Last picture, third row. The berryman appears in the door of the bathroom. Dagwood looks up, sees a bar of soap on the floor.
2: Hey, watch out for that soap!
0: But it's too late.
2: Oh, dear.
0: And first picture, bottom row, the berries are all over the bathroom. And the berryman is in the tub with Dagwood. Dagwood looks around the room disgustedly. The berryman says sweetly,
2: Well, where do you keep your broom? I'll help you clean it up. I'm not going to clean it up. I'm going to get dressed and go to the movies.
0: An hour later, Blondie, back from shopping, looks through the house for Dagwood. She comes into the bathroom, and she sees berries on the floor, in the tub, on the walls, and on the ceiling. And she goes...
1: Someday I'm going to stay home and see what goes on around here while I'm away.
0: Oh.
1: Poor Dagwood. He didn't have much peace and quiet, did he?
0: No, he didn't. And didn't Blondie look surprised when she saw her berries in the bathtub?
1: Yes. What will she do with them?
0: Run the cold water out, run the hot water in, and make berry sauce in the bathtub.
1: Oh, that's funny. Make berry sauce in the bathtub.
0: Now let's turn over the page. And look, on page 3 of the second section, there's Donald Duck.
1: Oh, my favorite, favorite.
0: And I'll read your favorite right away. Here we go with Donald Duckle. Say the magic words with me. Squeegeum, squeegeum, squiddly chicka-chack. Let's have music to better...

0: It's a very rainy day. Donald and his nephews come home and make a rush for the door. But the door is locked, and Donald can't find the key.
1: Are you sure we had it when we left?
0: Louie says.
2: Well, not positive.
0: And Huey exclaims.
2: It's not in the mailbox.
0: And Dewey says.
2: Or under the mat.
0: And Louie says.
2: Hey, why don't you bust the window?
1: And spend $10. No, sir.
0: So Donald walks over to a tree that stands close to the house and starts to climb up. He tries again. But he can't make it.
1: Come on, Moose. Give me a push, will you? What's the matter with you? Give me a push.
0: So his nephews give him a push. And slowly Donald goes up, up, up, up the tree. And he crawls out along a branch. And drops from the tree onto the roof. At last picture top row, he reaches down and opens an upstairs window. First picture bottom row, he hangs onto the eaves.
1: Oh boy, hope I miss it.
0: And then swings himself through the window and lands on the floor. So hard, his head aches.
1: Oh boy.
0: He staggers to his feet. And weaves his way down the stairs.
1: Oh, wow.
0: His head aching harder with every step. And then he stops in amazement. For there in the house at the foot of the stairs stands Louie, Dewey, and Huey. And Dewey holds up the key in triumph and says proudly,
2: Louie had it in his hat.
0: And Donald exclaims,
1: Oh, I'm going to trouble
3: him with this fire. Oh, great, Donald. After all that work to get in the house, climbing on the roof and everything, then he discovers that the boys had the key after all.
0: Yes, I don't blame him for being angry.
3: No, neither do I. Poor Donald, everything turns out the wrong way for him.
0: Yes, well now let's turn over the page and see who's there.
3: Oh, look, Dick's Adventure.
0: Yes, on the very last page of Puck the Comic Weekly. And as you remember, Dick is in the early days of America.
3: Yes, that's right. He's in Texas. And at that time, Texas had just won its freedom from Mexico and a cruel Mexican general named General Santa Anna.
0: Yes, right. But Dick's friend, Jim Bowie, had heard that the Mexicans under General Santa Anna were on their way to attack the Texans again.
3: And so Dick and Jim Bowie, they rode out to investigate. Wonder what they will learn.
0: Well, let's read now and find out. Here we go with Dick's Adventures. Say the magic words with me. Riggity pack, kazak, kazik. Let's have music for Adventurous Dick. From the Texas bluffs overlooking the Rio Grande River, Dick and Jim Bowie sight General Santa Anna's advancing army, some 4,000 strong. Bowie says to Dick,
4: All right, Rye, Dick, we gotta warn the others so we can prepare a defense.
0: Last picture top row, after a long, hard ride, they reach San Antonio. Learning the ominous news, the fighters for Texas independence make an immediate decision to fight. First picture, second row, General Sam Houston has saddled up and is ready to ride off to raise an army across Texas. Bowie says to Dick,
5: You better go with him, Dick. Nobody's got much of a chance here. And then he adds grimly, But I'm staying.
0: Last picture, second row. Dick looks over the assembled men. He sees that Davy Crockett, William Travis, and about 200 others are also making no attempt to leave. Bowie draws,
5: Might be able to slow Santa Anna down a bit until Sam Houston gets his army ready.
0: First picture, bottom row, Bowie turns to Dick and says,
5: Well, go ahead, boy. Catch up with Sam before it's too late.
6: No. If you're staying, Jim, I'm staying. I'll stay and fight, too.
0: And last picture, all that day and all through the night, the small band of defenders move ammunition and supplies behind the strong walls of the deserted mission of the Alamo. And as dawn breaks, the dust of Santa Anna's approaching hordes is already rising above the nearby hilltop. That's right, and 4,000 soldiers in the approaching Mexican army.
3: And the Texans are going to stay there and fight?
0: Yes, as Bowie said, they're going to fight a delaying action that'll hold the Texans for a while, while General Sam Houston can raise a big army.
3: Oh, but how can they ever hope to fight 4,000 soldiers?
0: Well, I'm wondering the same thing. And we'll find out more about that next week. But now look below Dick's Adventures. There's Rusty Riley.
3: Oh, yes. And you remember, Rusty's at Denver Dooley's farm.
0: That's right. And when he got to the farm, he found that there were two crooks on the place who had locked Miss Dooley up in the attic.
3: Yes, Rusty discovered that when the two crooks were in town. And Rusty was going to call the police when the crooks came back and caught him with the phone in his hand.
0: And the crooks decided it was time to leave the place. And Trixie, the girl who seems to be the boss of the two, had told Mel, who was posing as the hired man, to take care of Rusty and Miss Dooley.
3: I'm sure she means to do something dangerous to them. I wonder what it will be.
0: Well, let's read now and find out. Here we go with Rusty Riley. Gallop and run till the road is dusty. Give us music for his horse and Rusty. Mel has put Miss Dooley in the back seat of the car. First picture, he tells Rusty,
5: "All right, get behind the wheel of that car, kid, and drive to the place I tell you. I'll be in the back seat with a gun, so don't get any ideas."
6: "Collie, you got poor Miss Dooley in there. You shouldn't do this. She's sick."
0: Second picture. Rusty's been directed to drive the car to a place out in the woods where a door opens to an underground room. As Rusty stops the car, he says,
6: "What are we going to do here? This is just an old spring house."
5: "Exactly. And it's going to be the permanent address of you and the old woman from now on."
0: Mel forces Rusty and Miss Dooley to get out of the car.
5: "All right. Get in there."
0: Rusty and Miss Dooley go into the spring house. Last picture, top row. Mel starts to close the door. Rusty says,
6: "Jeepers, mister, you can't leave us locked up in this place. Miss Dooley, she's awful sick. She'll die."
5: "Yeah, very sad. But you shouldn't have been so nosy."
0: Meanwhile, first picture, bottom row, in the town of Honey Hollow, the banker and Jim Woods have come to talk to the sheriff because they've been wondering why Miss Dooley hasn't been seen in town for some time. The sheriff is saying,
7: "You say you think something's wrong out at the Dooley farm? Well, you better give me the facts, Sam."
8: "Well, it's really just a hunch, Sheriff, but I agree with Jim Woods that it wouldn't hurt to run out there. Now, come on, Sheriff, I got my car outside."
0: Short time later, the sheriff and the two men are ringing Miss Dooley's doorbell.
7: "Queer nobody answers the bell. Wait here. I'm going to take a look in the barn."
8: "Yeah, there surely ought to be somebody around."
0: A few minutes later, the sheriff joins Jim and Sam at the house again.
7: "Nothing in the barn but two half-starved horses. Come on, we're going in the house."
0: Jim Woods tries the door. "Why, hey, the door isn't locked." They go into the house and find it a shambles.
8: "Good night. Look at this room."
7: "Yeah, looks like they made a quick getaway. But darned if I know why."
0: They go out of the house again. Rusty's dog, Flip, sees them and runs about barking nervously. Last picture, Jim Woods exclaims,
7: "Hey, wait a minute, Sheriff. That pup was with the boy who cashed the check in my feed store. Now look, he's sure acting funny."
3: "Oh, I glad the sheriff and the others came there."
0: "So am I, but it's too bad they didn't get there a little sooner."
3: "Yes. Then they could have caught the crooks before they locked Rusty and Miss Dooley up."
0: "Yes, they would have. But don't forget, though, they see Rusty's dog, Flip."
3: "Oh, yes. And maybe Flip will lead them to where Rusty's locked up."
0: "Well, let's hope he does. We'll find out next week if that happens. Now, that's all the time I have. But before I go, here's that nice fellow with some more interesting information." "Well, honey, and all you boys and girls, I've got to go now."
3: "All right, Mr. Tommy Bigley Man, but I'll be waiting for you next week."
0: "Okay, that's a date. And a date with all you boys and girls. Be sure to meet me with our little friend, Miss Honey, next week when I read Puck the Comic Weekly. For I am the Comic Weekly Man, the jolly Comic Weekly Man. I'll be back to read the funnies to you happy boys and honey. Don't forget, boys and girls, see you all next week. Your friend..."

0: 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Cookery, fashion, competitions, Stewpot's treasure trail, Katie's letter page, Roger Elliott's star forecast.
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3: Tonight, FBI file number 292. Its subject, extortion. Its title, The Backstage Shakedown.

0: With the possible exception of the wanton killer, no criminal is more ruthless than the extortioner. In his arsenal lie many weapons, but perhaps the most potent is fear. Fear on the part of the victim that non-payment will mean exposure, may even mean the destruction of a lifetime's work. Despite that, no criminal is more vulnerable, for his defeat is assured when the victim, instead of crumbling, fights back. Different crimes are fought in different ways, but there is only one way to fight the extortioner. Upon the first approach, notify your local police. They form your first line of defense against crime. Give them the chance to do their job, and they will see it done. Tonight's file opens at an FBI field office located in a large Midwestern city. Special Agent Jim Taylor returns to his desk to find Police Sergeant Ken Brown waiting.
1: Oh, hello, Ken.
2: Hi, Jim. Hey, where'd you get that sunburn?
1: It's just a plain old-fashioned windburn. I've been up in the woods the last 3 days on a surveillance.
2: Well, you're not getting much rest between cases.
1: No?
2: I was just in to see your agent in charge. He said to work with you.
1: Oh, and what?
2: You ever hear of the Roswell Construction Company?
1: Oh, I've seen their trucks around town. Why?
2: Mr. Roswell came to headquarters this morning, wanted us to locate his wife. Seems she disappeared yesterday.
1: Is this a kidnapping?
2: I don't think so, but there's extortion mixed up in it.
1: Huh?
2: Roswell found this bundle of letters here in his wife's desk.
1: Oh, thanks.
2: They refer to the fact that 5 years ago she was in show business doing a striptease act. Apparently her husband never knew this. The letters threatened to expose her.
1: Oh, I see.
2: And the husband thinks that this threat of exposure made her run away.
1: How long have they been married?
2: 3 years.
1: You done any checking on her?
2: Just locally so far.
1: How about her family?
2: She has none.
1: Do these letters ask for any sum of money, Ken?
2: Yeah, $5,000.
1: To be paid when?
2: Well, they didn't say that.
1: You got a full description on Mrs. Roswell?
2: Yeah, right here.
1: Fine, thanks. And I get an envelope. Send these letters onto our lab.
2: The letters are composed of words that were clipped from a newspaper.
1: How about the envelopes?
2: Well, they were addressed by hand.
1: Good. Well, the lab can analyze the handwriting and attempt to trace the origin of those clipped words. I'll let you know, Ken, when I hear anything.
0: That afternoon, on the stage of a small theater in a nearby city, a comedian, complete with baggy pants and putty nose, is just concluding a sketch.
3: You mean to stand there in front of this large and intelligent audience and tell me you never heard of sauerkraut pie?
4: I've never heard of sauerkraut pie.
3: What's that you got in your hand there?
4: This is pumpkin pie.
3: And what's in the other one?
4: That's custard.
3: But I don't eat those kind of pies.
4: Okay, my friend. Then wear 'em. Come on, take a bow.
5: What for?
4: Just take a bow.
6: Thank you, thank you, thank you.
7: All right, girls, get on stage. Look, start the line moving and smile, will you? Smile.
8: Can I talk to you a minute?
9: Yeah, what about?
8: Look, I don't want to sound like I'm beefing or anything, but you're kind of crowding those laughs on me, kid.
9: Laughs? You've been getting laughs?
8: I've been getting the ones you ain't stepped on.
9: For instance?
8: Well, for instance, the pies. Space them. Don't hit me with a second one. The laugh gets a chance to build.
9: Now, wait a minute. No third banana's going to tell me how to lay out a joke.
10: Oh, you too, Reuben, again.
9: Yeah, and we don't need any strip teasers to straighten it out.
10: Is that why you've been cutting out my billing?
9: What do you mean?
10: I was just in your dressing room. There were programs on your shelf, all of them with my name cut out.
9: I don't know what you're talking about.
7: Okay, okay. This ain't Madison Square Garden. Fight on your own time.
10: Well, what's he pulling
7: in? Get ready, Helen. You're on next. And you too. Get dressed for the finale.

0: Yes?
1: Mr. Taylor of the FBI to see you, Mr. Rockwell.
0: Oh, send him right in.
1: Yes, sir.
0: Hello there.
2: Hello, Mr. Roswell.
0: This is about my wife?
2: That's right, sir. The police came to us with your complaint.
0: Have you found anything?
2: Well, your wife bought a ticket on the 9 o'clock plane last night to Hillsborough. The ticket clerk out at the airport made positive identification, and the Hillsborough police are trying to locate her for us now.
0: I see.
2: Tell me, does she have any close friends there?
0: I've never heard her mention any. Mm-hmm.
2: The police said that you would look for her address book if you located again.
0: Yes, I've gone all through it.
2: And anyone with addresses in it in the three cities where the extortion notes were postmarked?
0: No.
2: Well, we may still get some news today, sir.
0: Well, how, Mr. Taylor?
2: We're checking every Western Union office to see if any clerks remember your wife sending a wire to Hillsborough.
0: But she doesn't know anybody there.
2: Well, in a case like this, Mr. Roswell, we've got to investigate every possible angle, sir.
0: Yes. Do you still have the notes?
2: Yes, they're being examined by our laboratory. I'll notify you, sir, when I get a report.
3: All right, girls. Girls. Will you tomatoes listen to me? Now stand by for the opening number. I'm ringing in the overture.
4: Al, am I in this opening number?
3: After 2 months on the road, you ask me that.
4: Honey, by the fifth show every day, I get a little confused.
3: Okay, you're in the opening. And you're supposed to be wearing the red sequins.
4: Well, it's too late to change.
3: Oh, fine. Al, I want to see you a minute, please.
5: Is this a beef?
6: I just want to give you my 2 weeks' notice. Here, put it in writing.
5: Oh, quitting, huh?
6: That's right. I leave the play after we play Brook City.
4: Oh, remind me to throw a big party the night you leave, will you?
6: I will, dear. And remind me not to come to it. Al, see the management gets that notice, please.
5: I hate straight men.
3: Girls, will you lift up them plumes? We just had them plucked and cleaned last week.
5: I also hate dames.
7: Hey, Helen. Al, what do you think?
5: What?
7: What do you think just happened?
5: We already know. Paul's quit.
7: Oh, I know about that, but this is even better news. Remember when we played Dallas, there was an all-night saloon near the hotel?
4: Yeah, I remember the joint.
7: Well, I went in there one night, and I walked up to the bar. A 10-gallon hat stacked over and said, you're not from Texas. I said, no, but I can see in the eyes that Texas are upon you. So he says, go ahead. Well, you know how I say.
4: Yeah, like a knife being sharpened.
7: Funny, you'd kill this guy. When I finished the first number, I segued into Mexicola Rose and finished off with two choruses of Deep in the Heart of. By now, there ain't a dry eye in the house.
4: Or a good ear.
7: Well, when I finish, the 10-gallon hat wipes his tears away, throws his arms around my shoulder, and tells me I got a piece of the next oil well he hits.
5: And?
7: I just got a phone call. It was him. He said a well came in, and he'd meet me. All I'd do is sign some papers and start collecting.
4: You're getting a cut in on an oil well?
7: That's right.
4: Oh, Randy, honey, that's great.
5: I also hate comedians.
4: Where's the guy meeting you?
7: In Brook City. By the way, Al, I'm handing in my notice, too. With that kind of loot, who has to tell jokes?
5: Look, as far as I'm concerned, the whole company can give their notice. But right now, that overture's ending, we got a show to do.
3: All right, come on, places, everybody. Stand by.

0: Jim, have you heard anything from the police at Hillsboro?
1: No, not yet, Ken, but I've got a lead. The lab reported on the extortion notes this morning.
0: Oh?
1: You know the clipped-out words, the ones that were pasted on the letter paper?
0: Yeah.
1: Well, they checked on it. Found it was better than newsprint and not quite as good as magazine stock. They finally determined that it was from a theater program.
0: In all three notes?
1: Yeah, that's right. And they're from the same program, apparently, because the words "striptease queen" were clipped out on one chunk.
0: Yeah, then the extortioner could be someone who worked in a show with Mrs. Roswell.
1: Yeah, and I think we've identified the show that person's with now.
0: How?
1: Well, the notes having been mailed from three different cities, our resident agent in each place checked theaters there. One particular show played all three towns.
0: Could you learn where they are now?
1: Yeah, they open here tomorrow afternoon.
0: Well, that's a break.
1: Yeah, but not the big one, Ken. There are 28 people in that show. Any one of them could have sent that note. Look, will you contact the company when they get in? I may not be back in time.
0: Yeah, where are you going?
1: See if I can locate Mrs. Roswell in Hillsboro.

0: Brown speaking.
1: Ken, Jim Taylor. I've located Mrs. Roswell.
0: In Hillsboro?
1: Yeah, that's right.
0: How'd you find her?
1: Well, we knew she hadn't made any calls from her home or sent any wire, so when I got out to the airport, I decided to check with the telephone counter there. I showed the operators a picture, and one of them remembered her putting in a call to Hillsboro.
0: Well, did she give you the number?
1: Yeah, and when I got her, I checked with the local phone company. I found the address it was listed under.
0: And Mrs. Roswell is there?
1: Yeah. Ken, call her husband, will you? Have him meet me here in Hillsboro.

0: We will return in just a minute to tonight's exciting case from the official files of your FBI.
1: Now, the Equitable Life Assurance Society's important announcement about its famous fact-finding chart for fathers and mothers.
0: A new and completely revised edition of this Equitable Society chart has just come off the press. The recent sweeping change in the Social Security law was the reason Equitable undertook this revision.
1: If you're one of the 10 million Americans who has just been added to the Social Security rolls, you'll certainly want this fact-finding chart for fathers and mothers. And the chart is equally useful to those who have had Social Security and are due to receive increased benefits.
0: When you get this chart, you assume that the breadwinner of your family has died before his time. The family's regular monthly income is cut off. But the children still need shoes, a roof over their heads, nourishing food. And how much is all that going to cost? What monthly income would your family need to keep going without you?
1: The fact-finding chart for fathers and mothers will give you a reliable and accurate answer.
0: With their new Social Security benefits, how many additional dollars will they need every week to be well-fed, well-housed, well-clothed until the youngest child finishes high school?
1: In 5 minutes, the fact-finding chart for fathers and mothers gives you an answer you can trust. Guides you every step of the way with simple, easy-to-understand pictures.
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1: That's EQUITABLE.
0: The Equitable Life Assurance Society of the United States. And now back to the FBI file, the Backstage Shakedown.
2: There is a basic reason behind each crime, and the one chosen by the Federal Bureau of Investigation for dramatization tonight is no exception. This extortion could not have progressed as it did without Mrs. Roswell's lack of faith in her husband and in her community, and without her mistake of running away. An even more common mistake among extortion victims is paying and hoping in that way to settle the matter. It rarely does. For almost never is an extortioner satisfied with one payment. More often, he returns from time to time. Always for what he promises will be the last installment. Whatever the basis of the extortion might be, paying is not the way out. Your FBI has had years of experience with extortion schemes. Take their advice. Expose the extortioner and save yourself. Tonight's file continues later the same day in an apartment house in Hillsborough.
3: This is the apartment here, Mr. Roswell.
4: Have you seen my wife?
3: Yes, she went in about 20 minutes ago.
4: Oh. You know I'm coming?
3: No, sir, I haven't talked to her.
5: Yes?
4: Hello, Betty.
5: Eric.
4: I've come to take you home.
5: Well, darling.
4: Now, easy.
5: I'm so glad you're here.
4: No.
5: How did you ever find me?
4: From Mr. Taylor here found you.
5: Oh, I'm sorry.
4: He's with the FBI. This is my wife, Mr. Taylor.
5: How do you do?
3: Well, Mr. Roswell, I'll wait for you down the hall.
4: Oh, all right. Betty, when you disappeared, I went to the FBI for help. You see, dear, I found those letters.
5: Oh.
4: Why didn't you tell me about them?
5: Eric, I couldn't.
4: Because of what I'd say or think?
5: Partly that, but mostly what other people would say or think.
4: Betty, listen to me. I love you. You're my wife. I don't care what you did before you knew me.
5: But your reputation...
4: Honey, the only reputation I'm interested in is the one we maintain with each other. Come on now. Let's go home. I've still got a job to do. I've got to help the police and the FBI find out who wrote those notes.

0: Oh, Jim.
1: Oh, hi, Ken.
2: Well, I was just on my way up to your office.
1: Huh?
2: That show troop arrived this morning.
1: Huh?
2: I went down to the station to watch him come in.
1: Interview any of them?
2: No, I thought I'd better wait for you.
1: Oh, fine.
2: Most of them are staying at the Central Hotel.
1: I just left Mrs. Roswell.
2: Her husband brought her home?
1: Yeah. I had a list of names of the members of the company that just arrived. We went over it.
2: Any suspects?
1: Too many, unfortunately. She knows almost every one of them, Ken. Oh, and another letter arrived this morning. Mail from the town where they just played.
2: Any instructions in it?
1: Yeah. She's to go backstage this afternoon at the matinee and pick up a note that'll be in the mailbox.
2: Well, should we go along?
1: No. No, I think it's best that she goes alone, Ken.
2: Now, I'm glad I didn't interview any of that troop. I might have scared the extortioner off.
1: Yeah, that's right. Oh, by the way, I received another teletype from my lab. They checked the handwriting on the envelopes of the notes. It was not done by any known extortioner.
2: Well, maybe we won't need that kind of item, Jim. We should be closing in soon.
1: Yeah, I think we will be, Ken. Just as soon as Mrs. Roswell picks up the note and follows out the instructions.

0: All right, boys, get that table ready. Lemon bit coming up.
1: Hello, Al.
0: Look, honey, we're trying... Betty. Betty Craig.
1: Betty Rosswell, Al.
0: Oh, that's right. You're married. Say, you're sure an ad for it, kid. You look swell.
1: Thanks.
0: What's the action? You got any kids?
1: No. No family yet.
0: Hey, Randy. Randy, look who's here.
2: Well, old 1-2-3 kick. Hello, Betty.
1: Hello, Randy. You haven't changed a bit.
0: He hasn't changed a joke either.
1: How's the show going?
2: Well, I'm doing great, but business could be better. That television's rough on the box office.
0: Get him. The towns we've been playing, they don't even have radios.
3: Hi, Betty.
1: Oh, hello, Helen.
3: Well, get a load of that bracelet. What are those things, ice cubes?
1: Of course. Helen, how'd you ever lose all that weight?
3: Oh, split weeks, five a day, and aspirin sandwiches.
0: All right, let's have that street drop. Lemon good coming up. Randy. First Paul.
4: Paul. Take it easy. Take it easy. I'll be there. The girls, haven't you?
5: Oh, hello, Betty.
1: Hello, Paul.
5: And what you doing here? Where'd you come from?
1: I'm living here now.
5: Oh, is that a fact? Then you've come to pick up the note, is that it?
1: What do you mean?
5: There's a note for you out in the mailbox. I saw it when I came in.
1: Oh, thanks, Paul. I'll get it right now.
6: Any word from Mrs. Roswell, Jim?
7: Yeah, she picked up the note.
6: Oh, what were the instructions?
7: She's to wrap $5,000 in a package, address it to a Mr. Webster, and leave it at the desk of the Hotel Central.
6: Well, where's Mrs. Roswell now?
7: At the bank, getting the money.
6: Don't you think we ought to have somebody going around with her, Jim?
7: Well, she doesn't know it, Ken, but we got a man keeping her under surveillance now. Oh, and the hotel agreed to allow one of our agents to work on the desk until the package is claimed.
6: Good.
7: Come on, let's get over there. Ken, any signal yet?
6: No, Jim.
7: I just called the office. They got a report from the lab. The note Mrs. Roswell picked up today was written by the same person who addressed the extortion envelopes. That means...
6: Jim, the signal.
7: Yeah. All right, come on.
8: Just a minute there.
2: You mean me?
7: That's right. I'm a special agent of the FBI. This is Detective Sergeant Brown of the police.
2: Hello.
7: You know what's in that package, Mr. Webster?
2: My name's not Webster. It's Randy Randolph. I'm the comic at the show down at the Strand.
7: How did you happen to pick up that package?
2: One of the girls from the show sent me a note and asked me to get it for her.
7: Have you got that note, please?
2: No. What's all this about?
7: You're carrying $5,000 of extortion money.
2: Huh?
7: What's the name of this girl you claim sent you the note?
2: Well, Helen, the stripper with one of our shows.
6: Has she got a full name?
2: Helen Wilson.
7: Why didn't she pick up the package herself?
2: She stayed in her dressing room between shows.
7: You think she'd still be there?
2: I guess so.
7: Ken? Go by and see her, will you?
6: Sure, Jim.
7: We'll meet you at headquarters.
6: I've got Miss Wilson outside, Jim.
7: Fine. Bring her in, will you, Ken?
6: Right. Come on in, please, Miss Wilson.
1: Look, I told you before, I've got to get back to the theater, so whatever's going on...
2: Well, this is a nice jackpot you got me into, Helen.
1: I don't know what you're talking about.
7: Miss Wilson, I'll explain why you were brought here.
1: I wish you would.
7: You wrote Mr. Randolph here a note asking him to get a package for you at the Hotel Central desk.
1: Who wrote who a note?
2: It was in my dressing room after the finale.
7: And the package he picked up contained extortion money.
1: Wait a minute. You mean he got nailed picking up extortion dough and then tried to pin the rap on me? Is that it?
2: I just told him the truth.
1: Hey, now I get it. That routine you were giving out about striking oil was a phony.
7: What routine was that?
1: He did a verse and two choruses on a guy who called him from Dallas. Said he'd meet him here and give him royalties on an oil well he owned.
2: That story was on the level.
7: Who was this man?
2: Well, his first name was Hank. That's all I remember.
7: Anybody with you when you got this call?
2: No.
1: Naturally. And the topper is the guy hasn't shown.
2: I tell you, it's the truth.
7: Now, look, please. I think we're getting off the subject. Miss Wilson, someone with your show wrote three extortion letters to a woman here in town. The letters were composed of words clipped out of a theater program, and they were mailed
1: from
7: the three...
1: What's that about a theater program?
7: The words in the letter were clipped out of a program from your show.
1: Why didn't you say that before? Randy, remember me beefing about Paul cutting my billing out of the programs?
7: Paul who?
1: Paul Caswell, Randy's straight man. I went in his dressing room one day and saw some programs. My billing was cut out of each one of them.
6: What do you mean, your billing?
1: Get him.
2: She means the way she's described on the program with the marquee.
6: And how are you described, Miss Wilson?
1: As the world's greatest striptease queen.
6: You hear that, Jim? Striptease queen?
1: Did you think I played chess for a living?
7: Miss Wilson, those three words appeared in each letter that the extortioner sent.
3: Then Paul Caswell's your boy.
7: When's your next performance?
3: 40 minutes.
7: Ken, I've got a few phone calls to make. I'll meet you all backstage.
0: Girls, will you gather around a minute? Now look, we've only done two performances here, and so far we've had 10 beefs from out front about the way you're working on the runway. Now I know this is out of character, but you're supposed to be beautiful dames parading.
8: But Mr. Dawson, it's on account of the runway.
0: What do you mean?
8: Well, there's holes in it.
0: That's to match your heads. Now, come on, line up and get ready.
2: Al.
0: Yeah.
2: Al.
0: Yeah, Randy.
2: You seen Paul?
0: He just went to his dressing room.
2: Oh, thanks.
0: Now, come on, girls. For once, keep... Will you kick a little higher so they can see?
2: Helen, Paul's in his dressing room.
3: You want to talk to him now, Sergeant, or do you want to wait for your FBI friend to get here?
6: Well, I'd rather wait for Taylor, but I don't want this man to get away. We better go to his dressing room.
2: We won't have to. This is Paul coming now.
3: He ain't made up. Just got his street clothes on. Looks like he's leaving.
6: Well, will you help me stall him until Taylor gets here?
3: Okay.
9: I know you're going to hate this, but I'm saying goodbye.
2: You mean you're quitting right now?
9: That's right. Who is this, Randy, a new straight man?
3: No, this is a friend of mine.
2: Hey, Randy, you and Paul are on next. Well, it looks like I'm doing a single, Al. Paul's leaving now.
10: He's what?
9: Now, don't act surprised. They gave you my notice
2: Ken,
9: last week.
2: Ken!
6: Oh, hi, Jim.
7: Well, I found out what I wanted.
6: Good.
7: Who are these two men?
6: Well, that's Paul Caswell.
2: And this is our stage manager, Al Dawson.
7: Well, he's the man I want to talk to.
0: Who are you?
7: I'm a special agent of the FBI.
0: Well, what do you want with me?
7: Our handwriting experts examined the hotel central register. Your signature shows you addressed 3 extortion letters to a Mrs. Roswell.
0: Are you kidding?
7: No. You also wrote a note that she picked up here during the matinee requesting her to leave $5,000 at the hotel desk.
0: Look, I didn't call for any dough, did I?
7: No, you framed Mr. Randolph here into calling for it, and I assume you intended to relieve him of the package as soon as he got back here. Put the cuffs on him, Ken. Let's get going.
11: Al Dawson was tried and convicted in federal court on a charge of extortion. Upon being found guilty, he received a sentence of 5 years in a federal penitentiary. Tonight's case is an example of how careful the Federal Bureau of Investigation is to secure all the evidence before making an arrest. The records show that more than 97% of all people arrested by special agents last year were later convicted when tried in a court of law. As in this case, the job of the special agent is frequently to prove the innocence of people cast under suspicion by circumstances. There are no ends to the lengths to which your FBI will go in that regard. In one as yet unsolved case, for example, more than 25,000 potential suspects have been cleared. As it does on all files, work will continue on this one. Will continue so long as there is a living suspect. Will continue so long as there is an FBI.

0: In just a moment, you will hear about next week's exciting case from the files of your FBI. 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
2: Next week, we will dramatize another case from the files of the Federal Bureau of Investigation. File number 293. Its subject, homicide. Its title, The Prodigal Hoodlum.
0: The incidents used in tonight's Equitable Life Assurance Society's broadcast are adapted from the files of the Federal Bureau of Investigation. However, all names used are fictitious, and any similarity thereof to the names of places or persons, living or dead, is accidental. Tonight, the music was composed and conducted by Frederick Steiner. The author was Jerry D. Lewis. Your narrator was William Woodson, and Special Agent Taylor was played by Stacey Harris. Others in the cast were B. Benaderet, Ralph Dumpke, Georgia Ellis, J.C. Flippin, Bill Johnstone, Charles Maxwell, and Carlton Young. This Is Your FBI is a Jerry Devine production. This is Larry Keating speaking for the Equitable Life Assurance Society of the United States and the Equitable Society's representative in your community, and inviting you to tune in again next week at this same time when the Equitable Life Assurance Society will bring you another thrilling transcribed story from the files of the Federal Bureau of Investigation. The Prodigal Hoodlum on This Is Your FBI. Stay tuned for the adventures of Ozzie and Harriet. There's fun for the whole family when Ozzie and Harriet come your way next.
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8: Have recovered from their experience of a few days ago and are now installed in the hotel in the Chinese town of Yankup. They are the guests of the wealthy Mr. Reginald Smythe Heatherstone. In some strange way, Baron de Plexus, who is with them as they struggle through the dark waters of the bay, has mysteriously disappeared. He may have drowned or he may have drifted away. But in any case, our friends are not concerned. But something strange is due to happen to Terry, and it will happen in today's transcribed adventure. So stand by. Terry and the Pirates is brought to you by the makers of Libby's Tomato Juice, one of Libby's 100 famous foods. If there's one thing I'm really sure of, it's this. Any one of you boys and girls would certainly hate to miss out on something other kids are enjoying. But that's exactly what you're doing if you're not drinking Libby's Tomato Juice. Boys and girls are writing us how keen they are about this marvelous tasting juice and how they like it better than words can describe. So you can be mighty certain you'll like it too. Why, gosh, anybody would go for Libby's Tomato Juice. It's such a bracing, refreshing drink. Why, it tastes so grand for breakfast, it's so fine for between meals. Whenever you want Libby's Tomato Juice, you can bet your mother will gladly let you have it. Because this drink is a wonderful source of vitamins. Yes, sir. Libby's tomato juice is rich in vitamin C and vitamin A. And that's not all. It's also a source of vitamin B1 and vitamin G. Now, you won't have to do any urging to get Mother to buy Libby's tomato juice. And boy, will you enjoy it. Libby's tomato juice, remember, spelled L-I-B-B-Y-S. And now, Terry and the Pirates. It is 11 o'clock in the Chinese town of Yankou. Few people are walking the narrow, crooked streets which lead down to the waterfront. It is a clear, moonlight night as a young man strides briskly along a cobblestone alley, unaware that danger is not far ahead. Suddenly, the young man halts, and in the moonlight, we see it is Terry Lee. And why does he halt? Well, listen.
9: Say, what's going on down there by the waterfront? Those were shots. I thought there might be trouble. Yeah, I'm going to find a safe doorway to hide in for a few minutes.

0: Hey, mister. If those men are wherever they are shooting at you, you'd better find another place to hide. I'm here, trying to get out of the way. This isn't my fight.
1: Shh, shh. Yeah. Somebody's coming along out there in the alley. Hey, we'd better stick here in the dark. I hope they didn't see you come in here, mister. I'm going through enough trouble to last me for some time.
2: Shh. Down this way! Come on! Down by the water!
1: Now's your chance to get away. They passed right by here. You heard them say they were going down by the water. Go ahead, beat it. Hey, what's the idea? You hurt? Come on, get up. They'll be back this way in a second. Come on, mister, on your feet. Look, I don't want to get mixed up in... Hey, what's the matter? Say, you're hurt.
0: Yes.
1: Move over here in the moonlight. Enough light coming through this doorway. There's not nearly enough. Here, let me take off that hat, mister. Let me have a look. Hey, you're a girl. Girl, but you're dressed like a man. And now they're shooting again. Wait, I'll take a look out in the alley. I don't know what they were shooting at, but they must think it's you.
3: I don't know what you've done, miss, but... not an even break for two men to be shooting down a gal.
1: I wish it was lighter so I could get a good look at you.
3: Here, can you sit up? Come on, I'll lend you a hand.
1: What's the idea of wearing this outfit? I have a black cape and man's hat.
4: That's a long story. But the dragon lady is grateful.
2: What?
4: Yes, young man. There is no mistake.
1: She was a... I mean, why are you... I mean... Charlie, what do I mean? Say, you know who I am, don't you?
4: A strange coincidence, Terry Lee, that we should meet.
1: You know, that's funny. I was sure I saw you in a car in this town not so long ago. Today it was. And now you're here. You've been wounded and... Wait, I think I... Yeah, there's footsteps out there in the alley again. I'll take a quick look. Yeah, those two men who chased you are coming back this way. I'd better hide you. Come on, we'll go back along this corner.
5: I want to show the woman jumped into the water. If she did not, she was hit by a bullet.
2: Oh, we are not certain. We cannot be too careful. She may have been able to hide in one of these doorways. We have better look in every corridor.
5: Well, I have a flashlight. We will have our guns ready.
2: Yes, then come. We will look in here first, huh?
5: Would you know Dagon Lady if you saw her?
2: Oh, she will be disguised as man with black cape and hat.
5: Many people in Yan Kuk who wear such clothes.
2: That is so. But this is on floor. Change the light, quick.
5: Look. This must be the woman. Come, stand ready. We shall see.
2: Take the hat off so I can see the face.
5: Yes.
2: And hold the light steady. That's a mistake. This is a white young boy. See? He has yellow hair. He is boy. This man, he is wounded. We must get away quickly.
5: Yes.
2: We cannot risk any more trouble. The police know us too well, you know.
5: The dragon lady is very clever. But still, I think we shall find her.
1: Well, Terry Lee, now what have you got yourself in for?
3: I think I better have a little talk with the dragon lady. All right, my little trick worked. Men have gone.
4: You have this sharp wit, young one. You are very clever.
1: Thanks, coming from you, that's a compliment. Do you think you can move from here?
4: I have not far to go. Few people know it, but I have rooms on the upper floors here.
1: You mean those men didn't even know where you lived, and yet they were chasing you with guns?
4: That is so. I am ashamed that I must beg assistance to reach my room.
1: That's all right. I'll help you upstairs. Which way do we go?
4: I have a secret entrance. If you will help me, I shall find it.
1: Right here. Put your arm over my shoulder. Be careful now.

0: Well, you certainly had a trick way of getting here. You must know these buildings like a book.
1: Yonkuktown has been one of my headquarters for many months. I'd pay well for a hiding place.
0: Better lie down and let me dress that wound.
1: Help me over to the couch.
0: Okay.
1: I do not think the shoulder is serious.
0: Say, it's kind of odd when you think of it. I mean, just a short time ago, Pat Ryan was plugged in the shoulder, too. Now then, let me take a look at that left wing. This thing isn't too bad. Well, it just clipped you.
1: Move a chair beside me so I can rest my arm. You will find hot water in the first aid kit in the next room. But please hurry.
0: There you are. I didn't do a very good job of bandaging that shoulder. You should see a doctor.
1: If the doctor came here, he would excite suspicion. If I went out, I would never live to see one.
0: Well, all this shooting isn't any of my business, of course.
1: Of course. But you have rendered me a great service. I do not wish to put your life in danger by giving you dangerous information.
0: Look, I'm in a spot. I left the hotel. I was going aboard a ship to pick up some luggage that belonged to us. And the next thing I know, you run into me, and here we are.
1: Yes. I can see how your mind works, Terry Lee. You have the uncomfortable feeling that you should turn me over to the Chinese army officials. Or at least the police.
0: Well, you can hardly blame me. Gosh, I must be crazy. Why should I go to all this trouble to help you? That's what I'd like to know.
1: I will admit that I was weak and desperate when I stumbled into that doorway and met you. But even then, I could have stopped you. For I, too, was armed. So you see, perhaps I also am a bit confused.
0: Listen, let's talk about something else for a minute. For instance, I know a lot of people who might be out gunning for you, but who was it this time?
1: To somebody who knows a great deal about me. This person was desperate because he knew he would have to account to me for his many mistakes.
0: Can't you straighten that out a little bit? I don't get it.
1: Well, I have had a business arrangement with a gentleman who is supposed to supply me with gold. I arranged to meet him here in Yonkuk, but he failed to arrive.
0: Yeah?
1: And then I was informed that this man had failed to get the gold. In order to protect himself, I hired two men to kill me. You missed those killers, no.
0: But who is the big shot who wants to get rid of you?
1: There's a man by the name of Baron de Plexus.
0: Baron de Plexus?
1: Because if you knew him.
0: I'll say I do, and so does Pat Ryan and April Kane. Yeah, the Baron got pinned on account of the woman Sanja.
1: Sanja. I rather suspected she was the one who upset the Baron and took the gold he was to get for me.
0: As far as I know, the Baron is either at the bottom of the bay or a long way from this town.
1: Nevertheless, it was he who hired two men to get rid of me. He did that to cover up his mistakes. And now I am a prisoner here in my own room. Those men will not give up easily. The moment I appear outside, they will strike quickly.
0: Well, I don't know what to say about all this.
1: You have been generous, young one. You have helped an enemy in this unhappy hour. You will not regret the service.
0: How do you mean?
1: The Dragon Lady does not forget. She repays all her applications, and when next you visit me, I shall explain many things.
0: Do you think I ought to come back here again?
1: You alone know that I am here. I am depending on you to bring me food and help me for the time being.
0: Golly, with all you know about China, you shouldn't be making trouble for the Chinese people. You should be helping to fight the invader.
1: And if that were true...
0: Well, then that'd change things a great deal.
1: Tell me, you will go now. Go quietly and return tomorrow. At that time, I will have surprising things to tell you. Until then, nobody must know I am here.
2: Well, what will the Dragon Lady tell Terry tomorrow? Is it possible that she has given up her career as China's most notorious bandit and is now working secretly for the Chinese government? I have a hunch that's the real answer, and I'll tell you more in just a moment. For victory, every good American should do these two things. They should buy United States savings bonds and stamps, and they should eat right so they'll be strong and well. Libby's tomato juice, the keen-tasting drink I've been telling you about, is one of the protective foods you should have often. It's a swell source of vitamins. Now, I want you and your mother to know there are many, many other Libby's foods that bring you important food values. And every one of them is simply delicious. Vegetables and fruits are two things we need every single day. Well, Libby packs lots of them, in addition to meats and juices and other things.

0: delicious. 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And boy, oh boy, are they good eating. Your whole family will be glad if Mother asks for Libby. So wouldn't it be exciting if the Dragon Lady suddenly swung over to the side of Terry and Pat Ryan and the others? That would be a combination for adventure, wouldn't it? But we'll find out the true facts of the case in tomorrow's Terry Tale. So be sure you tune in right on the dot.
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5: At last, the Gregory rescue boat has arrived at the Magic Island. Towed in by a Euclidean submarine, Johnston's boat has been left to shift for itself just outside the Pier 5 lock and is now being taken alongside Mrs. Gregory's yacht, noiselessly pulled through the water by the underwater magnets. Jerry and Joan are in the submarine which brought Johnston's boat in and are eagerly awaiting the chance to return to the yacht as soon as the submarine is safely in its underwater lock. On the deck of Mrs. Gregory's yacht, Captain Bradford, the skipper, and Mrs. Gregory stand ready to take a line from Johnston's boat and make it fast to the yacht.
6: Now, you just stand over there by the port rail, Pat. Keep your eye on the island for old G-47. He'll come running over here to grab Johnston the minute we get his boat tied up. And I'd like a few words with Johnston before that happens, if I can manage it.
7: I'll watch the island, Tex. I can see the whole pier from here. But I don't want to be too far off to meet Johnston when he steps over the rail. It's my boat, you know, dear, and Johnson's been pretty wonderful through all of this.
6: Yes, you're right, Pat. I'll stand here if you like, but keep a sharp eye along the pier.
7: I'll warn you if G-47 comes along.
6: Skipper.
8: Aye.
6: You'd better come here with me and take Johnston's stern line. Hanson can handle that bow alone, but the wreckage of that mast left nothing here to make fast to. So we'll have to strong arm the line here.
8: Aye.
6: We'll take your stern line here, Johnston.
9: Look lively. Here it comes, then.
7: Tex, that's McLeod. What will G-47 say about this?
6: He doesn't know Johnston. If we have to, we'll introduce G-47 to McLeod and tell him Mac is Johnston. Here, Skipper.
8: Aye.
6: I'll take a turn of this line here. You run the slack out of it and bend the end around something back there. Boat's making very little way. We'll lash her easy enough.
7: Hurry, Tex. Get Mac aboard here and talk to him quietly. G-47 is coming along the pier now.
6: Right, Pat. Make it fast here, fore and aft. Snub those lines tight. Come aboard, Johnston, over the rail and snap it up.
9: I'll be with you this minute, Captain Bradford. My compliments, Mrs. Gregory, and your help.
7: Thanks, McLeod. Now, we've got to give you some quick orders. I'll go meet G-47 and talk to him as long as I can before he gets here. Hurry, Tex, you'll only have a minute.
6: Now, listen, Mac. This may sound crazy to you, but I'll explain later. You're Johnston. Get it, Mac? You're Johnston.
9: Oh, that's what Johnston told me. Very good, then. I'm Johnston.
6: Good boy, Mac. And the reason you're Johnston is because you've got to meet a man right now. He's coming with Mrs. Gregory. And you've got to make him believe you're Johnston. Our lives depend on it. I'll explain it all later.
9: Well, what about my accent? I've been told I've got a bit of the healing on the tongue.
6: Well, have a sore throat. Anything. This man has heard Johnston's voice over the radio dozens of times. Now, don't talk much.
7: Right around behind this cabin, G-47. Captain Bradford is talking to Mr. Johnston.
6: I've got it, Mac. Listen. The oil fumes from the leaking tanks. Your throat. Hoarse.
9: I got you. I'll give you a full report later, Captain. When I get these oil fumes out of my throat.
7: There they are, G-47. Oh, Tex.
6: Yes? Oh, yes, Pat. I was just telling Johnston we'd better put him to bed for a while and look after that throat. G-47, let me present Mr. Johnston, skipper of this boat.
10: You have been expected, Mr. Johnston.
9: How do you do?
10: Your throat is bad.
9: Aye.
6: Oil fumes got him when he was fighting those leaky fuel tanks on his boat.
10: He need not speak. It is action I desire.

0: That message, Mr. Johnson?
1: What message?
0: Ah, you know quite well. The message, Mr. Johnson.
1: I don't understand.
2: Oh, come on, Johnson. There's no use trying to bluff G-47. He knows all about the message I sent with the pigeon and how much it means to us. You might as well give it to him.
3: No, Tex, not that. Isn't there something we can do? Don't give it to him, Johnson.
2: But, Pat, we haven't got a chance anyway.
3: We'll have less with that message in G-47's hands.
0: You have no chance under any conditions. Will you give me the message, or must I tear your boat apart to find it?
2: Come on, where is it, Johnson?
1: I have it here with me.
2: Well, then give it to him.
3: No, Tex, I won't.
2: Quiet,
3: have it.
2: Pat. Why make things worse? Come on, hand it over to G-47. Hurry up, Johnson.
1: There it is, then.
3: Johnson, you're choking your throat.
2: Yes, it may be serious. Well, you've got what you want, G-47. You leave us alone for a few minutes so we can get this man into a cabin and look after him?
0: I will gladly leave you alone for the length of time it takes to work out the formula. Once I have it, then what I do will cease to interest you.
3: Come, Tex. Let's take Johnson into my cabin and see what we can do for his throat.
2: Your cabin's smashed with that mast. Come on, we'll go in the radio cabin.
3: That would be better. You're welcome to what is left of my yacht, Johnson.
1: Thank you, Mrs. Gregory.
4: Stand by to watch those lines, Skipper. Make sure the crew of Johnson's boat have what they need. I'll turn out and help you look it over pretty soon.
5: Aye.
3: Look, Tex, there goes old G-47, laughing to himself and trotting off down the pier.
2: Yes, he's got what he wants this time. Right in here, Johnson. Now, neither one of you say anything till I have a quick look at this cloth covering in the cabin. Sit over there, Mac. Pat, you sit there.
3: Yes.
2: Or you can keep a strict watch out that porthole along the pier.
3: All right.
2: Well, cloth seems all tight. I'll sit here where I can look out the other port and see the rail of Johnson's boat. Just in case some smart Euclidean takes a notion to do a little listening. Now, Mac, you can talk. Not too loud, but we're fairly safe in here.
1: This place must be as mad as Johnson said it was. What's all the cloth around the cabin?
3: That cloth is made here on this island. Without it, they could look right through the walls and see and hear all we're doing.
1: This is a fine how-do-you-do. But tell me, you've got the pigeon all right?
3: Yes, and the message is safe. Tex memorized it and destroyed it.
2: Yes, and the bird almost got here too soon. The yacht had just come up when he arrived.
1: Come up? Come up from where?
3: We were submerged down inside the island.
1: Submerged? Are you quite well, Mrs. Gregory?
3: I don't blame you, Mac. You didn't know this yacht was a submarine, did you?
1: What's it all about, Captain Bradford?
2: Well, you see, Mac, we were taken into a lock and submerged with the whole island when that fleet of battleships was maneuvering around here. But never mind about us. Tell us how Johnson managed to get away and where his radio signals have been coming from all this time. I'll see who it is. Remember your sore throat.
1: Yeah.
2: Come in, Joan. Where's Jerry?
6: Oh, Mother dear.
3: Joan.
6: Oh, I am so happy to see you again.
3: And I'm happy to have you, my dear. Where's Jerry?
6: He was not allowed to come at this time.
2: What's the matter, Joan? Kid talk himself into trouble?
6: Oh, I think not, Captain. But G-47 took him to the chemical laboratory. There is some important experiment going to be performed.
2: Yes, I'll say there is.
3: Yes, dear. G-47 thinks he has Texas formula this time.
6: Yes. I saw your other boat. And, of course, Mr. Johnson is a prisoner. They got the formula from him.
2: They got what they think is a formula. And they got it from a man they think is Johnson. But it isn't, and he isn't.
6: I do not just understand that, Captain.
3: I don't blame you, dear. Tex certainly mixed it up. Oh, I'm sorry, Mac. Mr. McLeod, this is my daughter, Joan.
6: How do you do?
1: It's a pleasure, Miss Gregory. And your mother really found you here on this island.
2: Right, Mac. We've got what we came after. To think now is how to get away.
6: Where is Mr. Johnson?
3: This is Mr. Johnson, dear.
6: But you just said he was Mr. McLeod.
2: That's who he is. But he's also Johnson as far as G-47 and these Euclideans must find out. For just as long as we can keep it quiet.
6: I do not understand it at all, Captain.
3: Well, Joan, dear, a great many things have happened to us since you and Jerry went out on that submarine. But the most important of all was the arrival of a pigeon from Johnson's boat.
6: Oh, one of the little pigeons came here then? But how did it find the yacht? You were in the submerged lock then, were you not?
2: Yes, we were, until about a minute before the pigeon got here. And luckily for us, G-47
4: 47 wasn't around when the bird landed.
6: And was there a message on the pigeon, Captain?
4: Yes, Joe. A very important message. How far out was the boat when Johnson got the pigeon off, Mac?
1: About 150 miles, Captain.
4: Then he's too far away for these men to harm him now.
1: That he should be. It was a fast little boat he made the transfer to. And they ought to be many miles from here by now.
6: Then Mr. Johnson is not on his boat. Was not on it when the submarine towed it in here.
3: No, dear. Johnson transferred from his boat to another, which was passing. And for the last couple of hours, he's been running for Los Angeles at top speed.
4: Yes, you see, Joan, you and Jerry missed a few things by being in the submarine. When this yacht came out of the submerged lock, we saw the pigeon from Johnson's boat fluttering around trying to land. He got into the coat just as we reached the stern. The message said Johnson had transferred to another boat with a radio and would try to keep sending messages just as if he was on his own boat.
6: Then Johnson was gaining all the time it took to get his boat in here without G-47 suspecting that anything was wrong.
3: Exactly, Joan. And to slow things up even more, Johnson pretended his fuel oil tanks were leaking and the boat would have to be slowly towed in here.
6: But the tanks were leaking. We followed the trail of oil with the submarine. There must have been hundreds of gallons of oil on the surface of the water.
1: Aye, lassie. Hundreds of gallons there were. And it fair broke the heart of Angus MacLeod to open the valves and let it run away.
6: Oh, but that was very clever of you, Mr. MacLeod.
4: Now, Mac, listen. I think for the looks of the thing, it might be wise for you to go aboard the other boat. Make yourself look busy with the crew, you know, and you, Pat, might go with him.
3: Yes, Tex, I think that's a good idea. And I would really like to see the members of the crew and thank them for their fine efforts in our behalf.
4: Yes, I've got a few questions to ask Joan. She might have something we can work on after being in that submarine. After a few minutes, you come back, Pat.
3: All right.
4: We'll try to lay a new set of plans before G-47 discovers that my formula is still safely beyond his reach.
1: Pardon, would we be shoving off then? I hope you can see your way clear out of all this, Captain. It's too mad a business for me.
3: I'll be right back, Tex. Oh, hello, Jerry.
5: Hello, Mrs. Gregory. I got some news for you.
3: Well, I've got to go over on the other boat with Mr. Johnson now, Jerry. You go on in with Tex and Joe, and I'll be back in 2 minutes.
5: Okay, Mrs. Gregory. Hello, Johnson. Hey, Tex. Boy, oh boy, have I got the news.
4: Yeah, we've got some for you, too, kid. See that man with Mrs. Gregory? He isn't Johnson. But G-47 thinks it is. And Johnson's safely on his way back to Los Angeles on another boat.
6: Is that not wonderful, Jerry?
5: Yeah, swell.
4: Well, you don't seem much surprised, kid. I thought that it'd be mighty big news to you.
5: Oh, it would be, if I hadn't figured it out already.
4: You what?
5: Yeah. You remember, Joan, that I told you that submarine commander was going to be on our side?
6: Yes, but I think you were mistaken, Jerry.
5: Yeah, but I wasn't. I got a minute to talk to her where nobody could hear us. And she said she had figured out that those last messages of Johnson's weren't coming from his boat at all.
4: You mean that woman commander knew that and kept it secret from G-47?
5: Yes, sir. And do you know what that means? It means that she's on our side. And with Johnson safely on his way back to Los Angeles and that girl helping us on the island, we're a cinch to get away from here.
4: Right, kid. Nothing can stop us now.

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3: I came across Mr. Kipling in the meadow by the church. 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

0: Once again, the Damon Runyon Theater brings you another story by the master storyteller, Damon Runyon. And this one, Oldham Yale. And to tell it to you, here is Broadway.
1: Thanks. Well, one Saturday, I am in New Haven for a very large football game between the Harvards and the Yales. And what I am doing there is something which calls for quite little explanation, because I am not a college man. Also, what happens at the football game is quite a story, and one which I will tell to you in a minute.

0: The reason for my being at this football game goes back to one Friday night when I'm sitting in Mindy's thinking of very little except how I can get hold of a few potatoes to take care of the old overhead. And while I am sitting there, I look up and see Pete the peddler. Pete is a ticket speculator by trade, but at the moment he seems to have something else on his mind. So I watch him for a minute. Then he spots me and comes over.
1: Hello, Broadway.
0: Hiya, Pete. What's the news?
1: There is no news. Say, is Gigolo Georgie around any place?
0: I do not see him. Why?
1: I am looking for him.
0: I see.
1: You do not see.
0: I do not see?
1: He owes me 100 fish.
0: You loan Gigolo Georgie a C-note?
1: Eh, that is plain silly. Nobody loans Georgie anything except maybe a hit on top of his noggin. And that he does not have to pay back.
0: True, very true. Then why are you looking for him?
1: Tomorrow is the large football hassle between the Harvards and the Yales. You know that?
0: I do not read the society pages.
1: Well, I give Georgie some ducats to sell at a fancy price. He takes the ducats and does a blowaway.
0: Leaving you holding the bag.
1: But I hope soon to be holding his neck.
0: Well, he is not in here. Do you look in the nightclubs? He is always dancing with some doll who pays for the check.
1: Hey, he is nowhere about.
0: I see.
1: Well, someday I will catch up with him. Meanwhile, Broadway, how are you fixed for cash?
0: I am in a sad state of disrepair.
1: Okay, come to New Haven with me and the boys tomorrow, and we will see what we can do to come honestly by a few fish.
0: You want me to help you hustle the ducats?
1: Sure. I figure this is quite an affair, and there will be those who need ducats. We have them, and we sell them.
0: Slightly above the market price.
1: Why not?
0: As you say, why not? Okay, Pete, you have got yourself another boy. When do we start?
1: We leave on the train tomorrow morning.
0: And when do we come back?
1: As soon as we get rid of the ducats. Why? Do you wish to stay in New Haven?
0: I do not wish to stay any place that is more than 5 minutes away from Times Square. That is what I tell Pete. But it so happens that I stay considerably longer than it takes to get rid of the tickets. And how that happens begins when I am standing in front of what is called the Yale Bowl. Now, this is no bowl at all, but is a large concrete place with no roof on it. Well, like I say, I am standing there innocently holding some ducats in my hand in case somebody wants one or two. Then the scene is as follows.
2: 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Get your hot dogs. 10 cents. 1 tenth of a dollar. Get your puppies here.
3: Get your stew curry here. And it's a hot pan stew curry. Buy the little lady a course, Sarge. Only 50 cents.
4: Pardon me. Pardon me.
0: Huh? Are you speaking to me, miss?
4: Yes. Do you have the time?
0: Time for what?
4: Well, I mean, what time is it, please?
0: Oh, it is now 2:20.
4: Oh.
0: Is 2:20 a bad time for you?
4: The game will start in a few minutes.
0: You do not wish it to?
4: I'll miss it.
0: Well, that is pretty tough to do, seeing as how it is right inside.
4: But Elliot promised to meet me here with the tickets a half hour ago.
0: Oh. Well, look, I have here some choice ducats for said game. I will sell you one for $10.
4: $10?
0: It is a bargain price, because the game is about to begin and the market is going down.
4: I have only 50 cents.
0: Well, goodbye, little miss.
4: Goodbye.
0: Little miss, why do you have to see the game?
4: My brother plays for Yale.
0: Oh, football?
4: Of course, why?
0: Nothing.
4: I wish I had some money.
0: There are plenty of us who wish the same. But how does it happen that you have none?
4: Well, you see, I left Miss Peavy's school in Worcester, and all I had was the fare here.
0: Oh, I see.
4: No, you don't.
0: We will not have an argument about it.
4: I couldn't ask Miss Peavy for any because, well, because I ran away from the school.
0: Why?
4: It's rather a personal reason.
0: Well, as far as I can see, you are in a tough spot. But I am unable to sell you a ducat for 50 cents, so goodbye.
4: Goodbye. Thank you for telling me the time.
0: Think nothing of.
1: Broadway, I am looking for you. How is it going?
0: Not good, Pete. I have 4 ducats left.
1: Oh, great, great. I got one, and so has Milk Air and Nubsy Taylor.
0: And so you are stuck with 7 ducats.
1: Yeah, that is so. Say, do I not see you talking with that little doll as I walk up?
0: Uh-huh.
1: Who is she?
0: I do not know her. But she tells me a hard luck story about somebody who is named Elliot and who does not show up with her ticket for the game.
5: Why do you not try to sell her one?
0: Because she has got only 50 cents.
5: Oh. Oh, here comes Milk Ear and Nubsy. How's the luck, boys? Milk Ear?
6: Terrible. I still got the ducat, and from what I hear, the game is about to begin.
5: What about you, Nubsy?
7: There is no market for this ticket.
5: And the game is about to begin. I am stuck with 7 ducats.
0: Pete, since you are not going to get rid of these, why do you not give one to the little miss, huh?
5: The one I see you talking to?
0: Sure. Look at it. She is still crying.
5: It is a hard luck story. Dolls always have a hard luck story. It is part of their character.
0: No, I do not think this one is putting on the bite.
5: Why not?
0: Well, she says she comes from Worcester. And dolls with hard luck stories always come from San Francisco. Because the fair is somewhat larger.
5: That is true. But I think I got a better idea.
0: What is that?
5: Look, boys, I hustle ducats for many years now, but I never see one of these games. So I think I would like to. How about you, Milky?
6: Me? Nah.
5: Do you ever see one?
6: Nah.
5: Nubsy, how about you?
7: This is the closest I ever get to one, and I do not think I wish to get closer.
5: I often wish to see why suckers pay such high prices for ducats. Now is our chance.
0: I wish to go back to New York.
5: Broadway, there is no train until late this afternoon.
7: We are stuck here?
5: So we might as well see the football game.
0: Well, it is an idea.
5: So, come on.
0: Now, wait a minute, Pete. What about the little doll?
5: Let us see. Come on, boys.
3: Get your steel pants here. Get your pants, steel toes here.
5: Pardon us, little miss.
4: Oh, yes. What is it?
5: My friend here just tells me that you are hung out on the line.
4: I'm what?
0: He means I tell him that you are going to miss the game due to the fact that Elliot is not here.
4: Yes, that's right.
5: Well, look, I happen to have 7 ducats. We will take you in with us. That is, if you wish to accompany us.
4: You mean you'll really take me in?
0: That is what he says, little miss.
4: Oh, I don't know what to say.
5: Just yes or no.
4: Yes, and thank you.
5: Then it's settled.
4: Are you Yale or Harvard men?
5: Is that funny, Milk Ear?
6: It is.
5: I guess it is at that. Okay, let us go.
0: So, we all start to walk to the place where we go in. And the little doll is so happy about seeing the game, she is bubbling over. In fact, she is so glad about it that she makes the rest of us real happy that we are able to do the favor for her. She has big blue eyes and turns them on Nubsy Taylor, who is more than somewhat fond of dolls, no matter what color eyes they got. Then she smiles at Milky, and I see that he is going to take the count. Even Pete the Peddler is getting soft as he listens to her while we walk along.
4: Oh, I can't tell you how sweet you are. Why, I think I'd have died if I'd missed the kickoff.
6: Kickoff? They are going to rub somebody out in there?
7: I think I am beginning to like football.
0: How can you tell when you are not even inside yet?
7: They speak our language.
4: I like you. I'd be really happy if Elliot were here.
5: Look, little miss, who is this Elliot that you talk about?
4: He's my... Well, can I trust you?
0: Now, that is a foolish question.
5: Shut up, Broadway. Hey, go on, little miss. Who is Elliot?
4: My fiancé. Father hates him. As a matter of fact, Elliot and I are going to elope after the game.
0: After? Is football more important?
4: My brother's playing today. For Yale.
7: You say your father hates this Elliot. Why?
4: Because he thinks Elliot is... Well, he thinks Elliot's after my money.
5: Oh, you have money?
4: Only what my uncle left me.
7: Just a few fish, huh?
4: Fish?
7: Dollars.
4: Oh, yes. He left me $1,000,000.
5: Milk here. Better be careful how you eat those peanuts.
6: And make her stop talking like that.
7: You know, something tells me this Elliot citizen is no dope.
4: I can't imagine why he didn't show up when he said he would.
0: That is something that bothers me, too. Now?
4: But I won't miss the game after all. Oh, you're all so wonderful to me. I feel as though I'd known you all my life.
0: Uh-huh. It seems we now all have something in common.
8: Broadway, there is nothing common about 1,000,000 potatoes.
4: Oh, look, here's our entrance. Let's hurry. The kickoff's the best part of the game.
5: Not where we come from.
4: What?
5: Nothing. Let us go in.
0: You know, Pete, something tells me we better not see this game.
5: Why not?
0: I
9: just got a feeling, that's all.
10: Ah, come on.
11: You'll love it.
7: Here, little miss, take my arm, and we will go in style.
12: Here is another arm for you.
11: Oh, you're all so wonderful. You must be important men.
5: Like I say, let us go in. Nubsy, Newkir, Broadway, we are now going to college.
0: Well, we go inside what is called the Yale Bowl, and it is crowded with people. I cannot believe that so many citizens would sit out in the open to watch the Harvards and the Yales. But we take our seats, and the scene is as follows.
5: Look at all the suckers. Oh, if I only had the ticket concession.
7: Are all these people in here just to see football?
11: Look, here's my brother. See him? Way over there.
6: I see nothing but a lot of Indians in blankets.
11: Silly, that's the Harvard team, and... Oh, we're on the wrong side.
0: Wrong side? What do you mean?
11: Well, don't you see Broadway? Look around us.
0: I am. I see more people than there are in Times Square on New Year's Eve.
11: We're on the enemy's side.
7: Enemy? We got enemies here?
12: We will keep our backs together and go down fighting.
5: Little miss, what are you talking about?
11: This is the Harvard side.
12: We are not for Harvards?
11: Oh, no. You've got to root for Yale.
0: We do?
11: Of course. I'm for Yale. Don't you want to be?
5: If you are, we are. Nubsy? Newkir,
7: Yale it is.
12: I am now a Yale man.
0: If that is the way we got it, that is the way we got it. Hooray for Yale!
11: Oh, you're just immense. Oh, look, the teams are coming out on the field. Stand up, boys. Yay! Yale!
0: Hey, how do you like this little doll? She has leather lungs.
7: Say, how many guys play this game?
6: It is practically a gang war.
5: Hey, you guys, take a look around us.
0: What is the matter?
5: I do not like the way the citizens in our immediate vicinity are eyeing our little doll.
7: Yeah, they do not seem to be in favor of the Yales.
6: Oh, I am not prepared for this. No Roscoe, no nothing.
0: I know now we should go back to New York where there is peace and quiet.
5: Nothing doing. The little doll is our guest. We do not walk out on a guest.
0: I only hope we are able to walk out.
11: They're lining up for the kickoff.
7: Ah, this is what I am waiting to see.
11: Stand up, boys.
5: Stand up. I do not know why, but stand up.
11: There it goes.
7: This kid is a born mobster. She is bloodthirsty.
6: Look at what is happening down there.
0: It is a free-for-all.
5: Boys, if we do that in New York, the gendarmes will throw us in the clink.
7: What happens then?
11: Harvard's ball. First and 10 on the 25.
7: Oh, I see.
5: Do you?
7: No.
11: Plug up that hole in the line! Hold him, Yale!
7: Look. One of the guys in the blue shirt is wiped out.
5: He was knifed because I did not hear a shot.
11: He'll be all right. He's got to be all right.
0: He has only a slim chance the way I see it. There are two tons on top of him.
11: Look, he's getting up. Atta boy, kill him!
7: And she is so young.
11: Hold him, Yale! Hold him!
5: I wonder how long this goes on.
12: From the looks of it, until they are all wiped out.
0: Hey, Pete, look. We are getting some dirty looks from the Harvards around us. They do not like the way our little doll is screaming for the Yale.
5: Yeah, I see. Broadway, it looks like we might have some trouble. Well, it makes for an interesting afternoon.

0: that is the way it goes. The Harvards and the Yales go running up and down the grass, knocking each other from here to next Sunday. And our little doll keeps up a steady fight. In fact, she can yell about as loud as anybody I ever hear, male or female. And we keep getting dirty looks from the Harvards in our neighborhood. Then the little doll mentions that she is chilly, and Nubsy and Milky had disappeared during what the doll says is a timeout. Then they come back, and the scene is as follows.
1: Here you are, little miss. Put this robe around you.
2: Oh, thank you.
3: I have got a thermos jug of coffee for you.
2: Why, that's wonderful.
0: And boys, where did you get those robes and things?
1: We find them. Yeah, we find them.
3: How?
1: The hard way. But what is the difference?
3: Little miss, do you have a mink coat?
2: Well, yes. Why?
3: See, Nubsy, I am right. We would have carried it over for nothing.
4: What has happened?
2: Time's back in. Oh, we've got to score. We've just got to.
5: How'd the matter stand now, little miss?
2: Scoreless tie and only 3 minutes to go.
1: Little miss, you say that citizen who fires the gun is just the timekeeper?
2: Well, that's right. Why?
1: It just makes me nervous, that's all. I figure he's going to hurt somebody.
6: Come on, Yale! Come on!
7: Hey, why don't you go over to the Yale side?
2: Mind your own business.
7: Yeah, yeah. Hold on, Yale!
2: You...
7: That's a great comeback.
2: Yale's better than Harvard any day in the week.
7: Except on Saturday, which is today.
2: You wouldn't say that to my friends here.
7: Are they for Yale, too?
2: Yes.
7: Well, I tell them to go over to the Yale side.
2: We've got seats here, and we'll stay. Isn't that right, Pete?
8: That is right.
2: So there.
7: Well, they look exactly as I'd expect the old man to look. Especially the one with the broken nose.
4: He means me.
7: And the other one. Where did you get that ear?
9: He is talking about my ear, and I am sensitive about that.
8: I guess we better spread out, boys.
0: Now, wait a minute, Pete. We are surrounded.
8: Do we let them talk that way about us?
0: What is happening now?
3: One of the characters in the red shirts is all by himself.
0: Look at that boy run.
7: Go on, boy, go on! Follow me! Follow me!
8: He runs faster than Harry the horse the night the gendarmes went to ask him a few questions.
6: Get him! Pull him down! Get him!
0: Hold him, Yale! What am I saying?
3: Why don't that citizen with the rod take a shot at him?
4: Little miss, is this bad?
2: He's going for a touchdown!
3: Is that good?
2: No, we'll lose!
7: He's over!

0: more time left.
1: I do not know what happens, but I gather that it is all bad, eh, miss?
0: Oh, it's terrible.
2: Come on, let's get those goalposts! Come on, you Harvard men, let's get those goalposts!
1: What does he say?
0: They're going to take our goalposts.
3: What is that?
0: Look, don't let them take them.
4: I would not give you 8 cents for them.
0: You don't understand. They mustn't have the goalposts.
1: What good those posts will be after they get them is a mystery to me.
0: Well, I'm not going to let them do it. Come on, Yale, come on!
1: Hey, where is she going?
3: Search me. But she is heading for the field.
1: She does not want the Harvards to take the goalposts.
5: Pete, let us get out of here.
1: Wait, Broadway. Are we going to stand by and watch the Harvards do something the little doll does not wish them to do?
6: I do not like the crack that guy makes about my nose.
3: And I am still sensitive about my ear.
1: It just so happens I have a dollar's worth of nickels rolled up in paper in case I get in a fight.
6: A dollar's worth of nickels in a guy's fist makes him a pretty tough customer. As a matter of fact, I have a roll of nickels.
3: It's a funny thing, but after feeling around in my pockets, I have two.
1: Then why do we stand here while the little doll is down there?
6: Let us go.
1: No, wait, wait. We are only four of us.
6: I do not care. I wish to look for the citizen who makes the crack about my nose. I think I will give him one like it.
1: We will fight for the honor of the Yale.
5: I do not go to Yale. I never wish to go to Yale. I do not care to defend the honor of Yale.
3: But it is for our little doll.
5: But I... Oh, that is different. Let us go.
1: So we go down to the field and get to where the goalposts are. By this time, there are several thousand Harvards tugging at the posts, and I figured the odds are pretty heavy. But then I see the little doll climbs up and is now sitting on the crossbar screaming at the Harvards.
0: Don't you dare! Don't you dare take these posts!
2: Get out or we'll take you with them!
0: You're a coward! You fight a lady!
2: Well, there's some doubt about that.
1: Mister, look, you hear the little lady. Do not shake her down from there.
7: Oh, it's you, huh? And your friend.
1: For the last time, do not shake the little lady down.
7: No? He'll watch.
0: Pete! Nothing! Broadway! Mildred! Don't let her!
6: Mister, do not do it. The little doll up there does not wish you to.
7: Oh, you're in it too, huh? Well, look. I never did like derbies. Oh, I think yours would look much better down over your face.
8: Pete, get me out of this hat. Let me at that guy. Pull up my hat so I can see.
7: This is the end of peaceful talk. Here we go.
0: You raised me up here. Get him again. Kill him.
1: Keep your backs to the post, boys, and let's go.
5: Well, about this time, one of the Harvards, who is 9 feet tall, reaches over six other guys and hits me on the chin. While I am going through the air, two other guys punch me when I am unable to defend myself. By the time I pick myself up, I am pretty well out of the way of everybody and have a chance to see what is going on. And what I see is Nubsy, Milky Ear, and Pete battling the Harvards. Nubsy's derby is still down over his ears, but he punches a hole in it so he can see, and he is swinging right and left. But the odds are too heavy. I run back into the battle, and the scene is as follows.
9: I am having trouble breathing through this derby.
10: We cannot hold out much longer. I am not so tired of getting hit as I am of getting up off the ground.
5: I never figured these college boys are so good.
0: Hold him, Yale!
2: Hold it, fellas! Hold it!
11: Don't throw no more punches. Hold it, hold it.
2: Look, these are game guys. Even if they do go to Yale. What do you say we call it quits, huh?
12: Hey! Okay,
2: keep your goal posts. Anybody who puts up that good a fight deserves them.
0: Please, help me down.
5: Come on.
1: Nubsy, how are you?
9: I will never wear another derby as long as I live. If I live.
13: Nubsy, look. My other ear. The good one.
9: Yeah. Now both sides of your head will match.
0: Oh, you wonderful, wonderful man. I could kiss each one of you.
1: I think nothing of it.
0: Yale won't forget this.
5: Neither will we. Does anybody see my shirt?
0: Oh, look.
9: Are they coming back?
0: Oh, no. It's Elliot. Elliot, here I am. Elliot, darling.
1: Wait. That guy, Elliot.
0: I want you to meet him. He's a Yale man.
1: Yale man?
2: Patricia, darling, are you all right?
0: Yes, but if it hadn't been for these wonderful men, I...
1: Die, gigolo. Georgie, you dirty little...
2: Pete, Now listen, you...
0: Elliot, what's the matter?
6: Stand back, little miss. There is going to be a body going through the air.
4: So, you're Elliot, eh?
2: Now listen, Pete,
4: Gigolo Georgie, and you're going to take this little doll for a ride. You're going to elope with her.
0: What's the matter? Why are you calling him George?
2: Goodbye! I hope the exit is open! Goodbye!
4: Take care of the little doll, boys. I'm going to take care of Gigolo Georgie.
0: Elliot! Come back.
3: I do not think he will come back.
1: From the way he is going, he will slow down only when he crosses the state line.
6: From the way Pete is going, I say Georgie will not make the state line.
1: Ah! He does not even make it to the goal line.
0: Oh, the coward. Why doesn't he stand up and fight?
6: Little miss, maybe you better turn your head.
0: I will not. He's running from only one man, and you stood up against hundreds. I hate him. I hate him.
1: Well, you change your mind suddenly.
0: Come on. We'll find my father and I'll go home.
3: Yeah. There's no use waiting for Pete. He will be busy for quite a while.
1: Well, after Pete takes care of Gigolo Georgie, we take the young doll to the railroad station where she says she is going back to Miss Peavy's school in Worcester. We put her on the train, and then we patch ourselves up and go back to New York. And I am very glad indeed to see her. Then I do not see Pete, Nubsy, or Milky for quite some time. In fact, it is a year later. And what happens then is the payoff, which I will tell you in a minute.

0: As I am saying, it is a year later that I see the boys again. It happens that I am out of potatoes. And when I look in the paper, I see that the Harvards and the Yales are going to play another game. So I figure I will help Pete hustle buckets. I mosey over to the terminal where I think I will see Pete, and sure enough, there he is. He sees me, and the scene is as follows.
1: Well, well, well, Broadway. I do not see you for a long time. How are you?
0: I am fine. And how are you, Pete?
1: Great. Just great. Hey, what are you doing here? You are going someplace?
0: Well, I figured that maybe you will be hustling buckets again this year, and maybe you need another boy?
1: Well, it is true that we are going to see the Harvards and the Yales do it again, but I am not hustling ducats.
0: You are not? But you are going to the game.
1: So is Nubsy and Milk here. In fact, here they come now.
0: What is that Nubsy has got on his head?
1: A hat.
0: But it is not his usual day, baby.
1: No.
2: Hello, Broadway.
0: Hiya, Nubs. Milk here.
2: Hello, Broadway.
0: What is that you are carrying, Milky?
2: It is what is called a pennant. It has got Yale printed on it.
0: I do not understand.
1: The little doll's father is so grateful that we pry Gigolo Georgie away that he invites us to the game in his private box. That right, boys?
3: That is right. And I am wearing a soft hat. Not that I expect trouble.
2: This year there will be no trouble. We are sitting with the Yales.
1: Sure. Now, we're all together, boys. Let us do it again.
2: Okay. One, two, three.
4: Four.

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Vern Carstensen is in charge of production. This is a Mayfair production.

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0: have gun, will travel. Starring Mr. John Daner as Paladin. San Francisco, 1875. The Carlton Hotel, headquarters of a man called Paladin.
1: Oh, good evening, Mr. Paladin.
2: Good evening, George. My key, please.
1: Yes, sir, Mr. Paladin.
3: Good evening, Mr. Paladin.
2: Well, good evening, my dear. How nice to see you.
3: Is it?
2: Of course.
3: Haven't you been avoiding me lately?
2: No, not at all. I've been out of town.
4: Mr. Paladin! Mr. Paladin!
2: Over here, hey, boy. You'll pardon me, my dear, but wait for me in the lounge.
3: Well, if you don't take too long.
2: I won't. Hello, hey, boy.
4: Oh, yes, sir, Mr. Paladin. I look for you. I get you papers from all places in West, like always.
2: Fine. Put them in my room. I'll be up later. Right now, there's a young lady.
4: Think something you want to see in this journal from New Mexico. Oh. I mark. Here. You read.
2: Huh.
4: Yeah, it looked like they need Mr. Paladin and his gun, eh?
2: Yes, maybe so, hey, boy. Get me pen and paper.
4: Oh, yes, sir. Right away. Good, good, good. You send card, say, have gun, will travel.
0: Dandruff bothers most men, most women, too. So listen. Today, you can get rid of embarrassing dandruff in just 3 minutes. Yes, with Fitch Dandruff Remover Shampoo. Unsightly dandruff's gone in 3 minutes. It's the quickest, easiest of all leading shampoos. 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
5: I'll get it, Mr. Reed.
6: Oh, never mind. I could still walk to my own door. Well?
2: My name is Paladin. I got your wire.
6: Wire? What wire?
2: Well, your name is Jesse Reed.
6: And what about her?
2: You and 20 of your men tried to take the town of Perdido below the border in Mexico. And only 5 of you came back, not in very good shape. I see that you're still hobbling on one leg.
6: Well, come on in.
2: Thank you.
6: Now, how do you know so much?
2: I saw it in the San Francisco papers, and I sent you a card, like this one.
6: Huh? Have gun, will travel. Wire Paladin, San Francisco. But I sent no wire.
2: Well, I have it right here.
6: Gotch?
5: Yes, sir, Mr. Reed.
6: Do you send this man a wire?
5: I figured maybe Mr. Paladin could help us, Mr. Reed. At least till he was able to sit a horse again.
6: Oh. You're a fast gun, huh?
2: Fast enough.
6: What do you figure you can do for me?
2: Dave Enderby's wanted for murder, and he's holed up in an outlaw town in Mexico. And more important, he took your daughter with him, and when he went after her, he ambushed your men and shot you. I guess you'd like to see him again.
6: But if I couldn't bring him back with 20 men, how do you think you'd do it all alone?
2: There are all kinds of tactics, Mr. Reed.
6: Tactics? You one of them ex-army officers?
2: Among other things.
6: I know your breed. Got to have action and money.
2: Which brings us to my fee.
6: I didn't ask you here. I ain't paying nothing.
2: For Dave Enderby delivered to you, breathing?
6: Yeah. How much?
2: $1,000.
6: That gun comes high.
2: It's a good gun. Crafted to my own specifications.
6: Let me see it. Uh-huh. Now, what do you think of that? I ask a man for his gun and he gives it to me. Why, you overdressed tin soldier, you'd have about as much of a chance with Dave Enderby as a ribbon clerk.
2: I'll have my gun back, Mr. Reed, or I'll put a hole between your eyes. This Derringer may not look as impressive, but it's just as effective at short range. Thank you. Now, what about Dave Enderby?
6: A derringer in your waistcoat. You're a cool one. All right, then. You bring me Enderby alive, and you'll get your $1,000. But nothing on account, only my word.
2: I don't ask anything more.
6: Enderby shot his first man when he was 15, in the back. That's where he tried to shoot me, and that's where he'll shoot you if he gets the chance. It's the only way he knows to fight.
2: I'll remember. What do I do about your daughter?
6: She went with him of her own free will. Let her stay.
5: Mr. Reed.
6: I said let her stay. All I want is Enderby.
2: I'll get him.
6: You're a fool, Paladin. You might get in, but you won't get out. The whole Mexican government can't get an outlaw out of Perdido. I couldn't, and you won't.
2: We'll see. Good day, Mr. Reed.

0: Welcome to Perdido, senor.
1: Senor, quite a welcoming committee. Do they always ring bells?
0: To tell us a stranger is in the pass, it is guarded.
1: I saw them. They didn't look very friendly.
0: Not every stranger is a friend, senor.
1: My name is Paladin.
0: And mine is O'Brien. I am the alcalde here.
1: A red-headed Mexican with an Irish name?
0: In Perdido, what matters is not a man's nationality, but his disposition. If he is, shall we say, simpatico, then he is welcome.
1: For as long as he can pay.
0: It is a poor business, senor, that does not make a profit. You have friends here, Senor Paladin?
1: I'm looking for Senor Enderby. Can you tell me where to find him?
0: He is usually in the cantina.
1: Thank you.
0: Oh, Senor Paladin.
1: Yes?
0: I must tell you about our bell. If it rings when one leaves Perdido, that one is always met in the pass. Stay with us, senor, and be comfortable. And when you leave, I hope the bell does not ring for you.
1: Good day, Senor O'Brien. Hey, what you...
2: Senor, don't shoot. The knife was not meant for you.
1: Oh.
3: That's a fast draw, mister, but you can holster your gun. We only shot at that circle on the wall beside you. Like this. Well, amigo, I win again.
4: Your pleasure, senor.
1: Huh? Oh, tequila.
4: Si, senor.
3: You've been thrown at a man, amigo. You'd be dead now.
2: I do not miss when it is a man.
3: Double the bet, then?
2: We'll see, but this time I use your knife.
3: Hand it over, amigo.
2: I permit you to use mine.
4: Hey, senores. There is one law in Perdido. We do not fight each other.
3: Well, now, I thank you for reminding me. I ain't going to be the one to spoil the fun. Go ahead, amigo. Throw.
2: Dead, Santa. It was a good...
4: Look out!
2: You tried to cut me in the back.
3: Just letting you know, I don't mind giving something away, but nobody takes nothing from me. Nothing. Here's your knife, amigo.
2: Pig.
3: You'll know better next time.
1: Enderby.
3: How do you know my name?
1: I had a good description of you, of how you fight. I've come looking for you.
3: For me?
1: Mm-hmm. Seems I have to take you back across the border.
3: That so? Julio.
5: That is still against your neck, senor. So don't try anything or you will not leave, eh?
3: Now, I'll take that gun of yours, mister. You won't be needing it anyway.
1: No, because I can't shoot you. I don't get paid unless I bring you back breathing.
3: Who to?
1: Jesse Reed.
3: That old Vinegaroon still alive and kicking?
1: Very much so. He wants you alive.
3: What's your name, mister?
1: Paladin.
5: You want me to take care of him, Senor Enderby?
3: Nah, let him go, Julio. He ain't got a chance.
5: Bueno, senor.
1: Thank you. You know, I'd like to meet the young lady who caused all this.
3: Nancy? Sure, why not? Nancy, get a real boot out of you. Come on, Mr. Paladin.
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1: Excellent coffee, Mrs. Enderby. Served on excellent china in a delightful patio. You must be very happy here.
3: Tell him, honey.
7: I am.
1: I see.
7: My father wasn't honest with you, Mr. Paladin. All he wanted was to set you against Dave. Did he tell you the way everybody back home talked about Dave?
1: And all those scrapes he got into? He was forced?
3: You're raking me with them spurs again.
7: If you think you're going to turn me against Dave...
3: He came for me, honey. Your daddy don't even want to see you again.
7: That's true. He doesn't care if he ever sees me again.
1: How do you know?
3: He knows her, old man. Got a hide thick as alligator.
7: Dave!
1: You managed to put some lead into that tough hide.
7: He what?
3: Now, don't you believe that, honey. I told the boys to let your daddy be. I saw him right away without a scratch.
1: And your father saw Dave bushwhack him.
3: Now, honey, don't that prove he'll say anything to split us?
1: You've got quite a problem, Nancy. Who's the liar? Your husband or your father?
7: Dave's wild, but he's no murderer.
3: If I'd done half the things folks say, I'd been dancing at the end of a rope long ago.
1: There's still time.
7: Dave, he's trying to make you fight. Don't let him.
1: He has to fight. Or come along with me. He's got my gun, but still he won't fight. He's yellow.
3: It's not true.
1: If you had a belly for fighting, you'd have finished off that fellow in the cantina. You'd have finished me. But you couldn't, because we were face to face with you.
3: Shut up.
1: You're a rotten little coward. You can only bushwhack men. Stab or shoot them in the back.
3: Why, you...
7: Dave!
1: He's only knocked out. He'll wake up soon enough.
7: I wish he'd killed you.
1: But he didn't. Now...
7: What are you doing?
1: Just getting my gun back and...
7: No, stop!
1: I'll have to finish him.
7: No, no, please!
1: I haven't a chance of getting out of Perdido alive otherwise.
7: Don't kill him, don't. I'll do anything you say, please.
1: Help me get out of Perdido. Come with me through the pass.
7: All right!
1: No trouble, no tricks. I have your word.
7: Yes, you have my word.
1: All right, let's go.
7: I'll turn back here. You're almost out of the pass.
1: A little farther. I can still see the guards.
7: You're perfectly safe now. I got you out of Perdido.
1: Nancy.

0: out of the path.
1: A little farther. I can still see the guards.
0: You're perfectly safe now. I got you out of Perdido.
1: Nancy, why don't you come back with me?
0: You're crazy.
1: You're wrong about your father. He wants you back. You've hurt him, but he loves you. Why not come back with me?
0: No.
1: You'd rather stay in Perdido with Enderby?
0: Yes.
1: Then I'll have to take you...
0: Stop it. Let go of the rein.
1: Don't worry. If he really loves you, he'll come after you. He'll... Sounds like he's worked himself free.
0: Then you'll soon be sorry you ever saw Perdido.
1: You'll have to catch us first. Yeah. Yeah. Come on.
0: Are we going to ride all night?
1: The idea is to lose Dave, isn't it? We go on.
0: Please. Can we slow down?
1: After we cross the Rio Grande.
0: Oh, please. Can't we stop and rest?
1: I guess we can. He'll be catching up with us about now. Between the two of us, we've left a clear enough trail.
0: Between the two of us?
1: You think I didn't notice you dropping things along the way? If the trail was any longer, you'd have had a problem in modesty. Come on. We'll make camp here and have breakfast.
0: You wanted him to follow us.
1: Of course. I don't get paid without him.
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1: Have some more bacon? No?
0: You simply used me to bring him out of Perdido.
1: No. Let's say I accomplished two purposes with one action. To take you back to your father where you belong, and to get Enderby to the gallows where he belongs.
0: There's more of your lies about my father still wanting me, about Dave shooting him.
1: Dave tried to shoot him in the back, the way he'll try to shoot me, now that he's here.
0: What do you mean?
1: He's up there in the rocks behind me, isn't he?
0: How did you know?
1: I've been watching your eyes, depending on them to warn me. Now, if you...
0: No, Dave!
1: See how he works? If there's a way of crawling around to a man's back, he finds it.
0: You're wrong. Besides, I don't care how he does it, just so he kills you.
1: But that last shot might have killed you.
0: You're crazy. He's my husband. He came after me.
1: Not because he loves you, but because nobody takes anything away from him.
0: He doesn't know. He thinks... Dave! Dave, I didn't leave you. He forced me. Come and get him!
1: You get down. You wasted your breath. He won't come. He won't face a fair fight even for you.
0: You're wrong.
1: I'll prove it. All right. Enderby! Here I come.

0: Yes, sir, Mr. Reed.
1: Someone just rode into the yard. You better get outside there and...
0: Mr. Paladin.
1: And Enderby.
2: Delivered. Breathing.
1: Well, not for long.
3: Wait, you can't shoot me. I got a right to a hearing.
0: Mr. Reed.
2: Just a minute, Mr. Reed. $1,000 first. I like things orderly. A bank draft will do.
1: Well, I have it all written out. There's your blood money, bounty hunter. Now get out.
2: Thank you for sticking to the letter of our agreement. I'll do the same.
1: You did. I paid you. Hey, give me my gun.
2: I didn't agree to become an accessory to murder.
1: You're in cahoots, the two of you. Suckered me for $1,000, gonna ride off laughing.
2: Not Dave. The law will take care of him.
1: And you figure to pick up the reward, too.
2: No. That belongs to Nancy.
1: Nancy?
2: Outside. But there's no use bringing her in. You said you never wanted to see her again.
1: She had the nerve to come back here, did she? I'll give her what for. Nancy! You come here! All right. Look up at me. Come on.
4: Dad, you're late.
1: Oh, I'm all right.
4: Are you sure? How do you feel?
1: Well, how do you think I feel? With a daughter ain't got no more sense than to stand out here in the sun when she's got a house to go into. Now go on. You get to your room. You get washed up. You look like you've been in a stampede. Now go on. Get Nancy, girl.
4: All right, Dad.

0: All right, Enderby. You've got a good shot at me now. And so have I at you. You want to finish it? You're welcome to try.
1: No. No, I give up.
2: Dave, are you all right?
1: Listen, Paladin, I make a deal with you. It's really her the old man wants, not me. You take her and let me go.
2: Dave!
1: What about it, Paladin?
0: No deal. I'll take you both.
3: Gotch! Gotch!

0: bank up.
1: Oh, Mr. Paradine, so happy to see you back in San Francisco. All okay.
2: Hello, hey boy.
1: Oh, I brought lots of papers to your room, Mr. Paladin. And a pretty lady leave letter.
2: Oh? Well, it's nice to be home.
3: No one we know of approves of wasting money. In spite of that, however, we Americans are often guilty of wasting our money by the uses we make of our government facilities. Take the operation of the post office, for example. Mostly out of habit, many offices and individuals post outgoing mail at the end of the day. In so doing, they leave post office employees with too little work to do at other times of the day. In addition, we forget to include zone numbers as part of the address. In both ways, we're slowing down the entire system for delivering mail and adding to the cost of our postal operation. The problem is simple enough to solve. Start solving it tomorrow. If you will arrange to post letters and packages earlier in the day and include zone numbers on the return address as well as the outgoing address, you'll help our post office operate more efficiently for you and at less cost, too. Remember, for faster, more economical service, mail early in the day and include zone numbers. Have Gun, Will Travel. 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Tonight's story was written by Sam Rolfe and adapted for radio by John Dunkel. Featured in the cast were Paul Dubov, Gene Bates, Joseph Kearns, William Allen, Don Diamond, Howard Culver, and Lillian Byatt. Hugh Douglas speaking. Join us again next week for Have Gun, Will Travel.

0: It's for you. It's your dinner. It's called Cupboard Love. Cupboard Love's different. 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See this foil pouch? Keeps it moist and squeezy. That's right. It's a new kind of cat food. Moist. It's good for you. Like it?
1: New Cupboard Love. What the well-cared-for cat has for dinner.
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4: Really?
3: You bet your life. It's Groucho Marx in You Bet Your Life, the comedy quiz series produced and transcribed from Hollywood and brought to you by the DeSoto Plymouth Dealers of America, who invite you to see and drive the delightful, the lovely DeSoto for 1956.
5: The time has come, it's very clear. The

0: drive if you want to buy. It's delightful, it's a lovely, it's a sort of...
1: And now, here he is, the one, the only...
2: It's nothing to shout about. They're a dime a dozen. Well, here I am again with $2,000 for one of our couples, and if any of them say the secret word, the duck will come down and pay him each $50.50. George, who's first?
3: Groucho, this is Sylvia Thompson and her partner Ben Zeppa are waiting to talk to you. Mrs. Thompson is a housewife and Ben is a schoolboy. So, folks, you come in, please, and meet Groucho Marx.
2: Welcome, welcome for the DeSoto Plymouth dealers. Say the secret word and you'll divide $101. It's a common word, something you always have with you. Let's see. Sylvia Thompson and Ben Zeppa, eh? Hey, you make quite a combination. Sylvia, how tall are you?
4: I'm 6'1" in my stocking feet and almost 6'4" in my heels.
2: Oh. Are you married, Sylvia?
4: Yes, I am.
2: How tall is your husband?
4: He's 6'6" in his stocking feet.
2: No. Well, do you all walk around in your stocking feet?
4: Sure.
2: Don't you wear any shoes at all in your house?
4: No, heavens, no.
2: Well, together you're 13 feet, huh?
4: Yeah.
2: Just about. Well, that's an advantage. At least you're never short at the end of the month like most married couples. Your name is Ben Gazzara?
5: Who?
2: Ben Gazzara, is that your name?
5: No, Ben Zeppo.
2: Ben Zeppo, eh? That's my brother, Zeppo. You're not my brother, are you?
5: My name's Ben Zeppa.
2: You say the secret word, Ben Zeppo. So you and your partner each get $50.50. There you are, and you'll get the 50 cents later. We just don't have any change. See, it used to be $100 for the secret word. Now it's $101 on account of the other shows giving away such huge sums. this is true. We have increased the amount. Because we don't take a back seat for anybody. How old are you, Ben?
5: 13.
2: You know, I never was 13 years old. I was 12 once. In fact, I was 12 for about 8 years. In fact, all the brothers were. When we used to travel in Baltimore, if you were 12 or under, then you went on half fare on the railroad train. And for years, we traveled this way. I remember once, my mother used to travel with us then. We didn't need her, but she thought we did, then. And the conductor came along and asked for the tickets, and she gave him 4 half-fare tickets. And he says, "Where are the kids?" And she says, "Well, they're around the train someplace." And he looked in the washroom, and Harper was shaving in there. This is true. And the other two boys were in the baggage car shooting dice. And I was making a play for a dame across the aisle. The conductor come back and says, "Mrs. Marx, if these kids of yours are under 12, I'm too young to be running this train," and he jumped off at the next station. So, actually, how old are you, Ben?
5: 13.
2: Now, you're sticking to that story, huh?
5: Mm-hmm.
2: Do you have any brothers and sisters? Now, talk slowly so I can get this story later.
5: I have 3 brothers and...
2: Talk slower.
5: I have 3 brothers and 1...
2: Okay, speed it up.
5: I have 3 brothers and 1 sister.
2: Oh. How do you get along with your brothers and sisters?
5: Okay, all except for my little brother, 6, Jimmy. I tell him to come in the house, and I go and get him, and he won't come, so I hit him, and he starts crying, and he comes to my mother, and my mother gives me heck, so if I don't get him, I get heck, and if I get him, I get heck.
2: Well, do you always have to get him? Isn't there any of the other brothers that could get him?
5: No, I'm the biggest. I'm the only one that can get him.
2: Oh, well, you're the... you're the only one that can handle him, huh? Well, you have to realize Jimmy's just a baby. You should never hit a little kid like that. The thing to do is to disintegrate him with a ray gun. Well, you're a charming couple, and I hope you both make a lot of money tonight, because right now we're going to play You Bet Your Life. Now, you selected the musical category, and these are all top tunes of the last 20 years. And remember, the more the question is worth, the harder it is. Now, what do you want to start with? 10, 20, 50, all the way to 100.
5: 100.
2: Now, this song was written in 1936, but it became very popular in 44. Let's see if you can remember it. Play, Jack.

0: You don't know, guess. I'll give you a hint. It's not My Country Tears Today. It's Poinciana.
1: You lost half your hundred. You still have $50.
0: What are you going to go for?
2: 90.
0: 90? Originally, this was an old sea shanty, and that became a big hit when a new set of lyrics were added. You tell me the name of it. Okay, Jack. What is it?
2: Bill Bonham Church.
0: That is right. And they now have $140.
1: Right.
0: Now what are you going to go for? 80, 50, 30?
2: 80.
0: $80. This song was written by Ray Noble. Now you give me the title of it. What is it?
2: The very thought of you.
0: The very thought of you was absolutely on the button. Huh?
1: You now have $220.
0: Now, it's your last chance to beat the other couples. What are you going to go for?
2: $70?
0: $70. This novelty song was a big hit a few years ago. Let's see if you can identify it. Play, Jack.
2: How much is that doggy in the window?
0: As you ought to be ashamed to take the money, Ben. That's a pretty easy question for $70.
1: And you wind up with $290.
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1: Now, here's Peggy Taylor.
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4: McLeod.
0: McLeod, huh? Oh. Mrs. Money, last time I saw you, you were in my wallet. Where are you from?
5: Sadlersville, Tennessee.
0: Where?
5: Sadlersville, Tennessee.
0: Sadlersville? You're from the South, huh? And you're actually Confederate money, huh? I'm sorry, Pearl. I just couldn't help it. That joke was burning a hole in my pocket. Well, no more jokes about money. Enough is enough. Mr. McLeod, where are you from? Sweden?
4: No, I'm from a place called Queen's Park, which is in the west side of Glasgow, Scotland.
0: Oh. How tall are you, Scotty?
4: I'm 5 foot, Groucho.
0: Oh. Well, where do you work?
4: I'm at the Beverly Hilton Hotel in the Red Lion Bar.
0: The Red Lion Bar?
4: The Red Lion Bar.
0: What do you do there? Do you serve short beers?
4: No, I'm a bartender, but I sort of think of myself as a practitioner, you know? Take the beefs about the wives and this and that and the next thing, you know?
0: How do everything's supposed to be pretty swanky at that hotel, isn't it? Is there anything outstanding about your bar besides the price?
4: Well, the most popular feature I find in the room is during the daytime when you can see out into the swimming pool and cabana area. We have one window that goes the whole length of the room.
0: Mm-hmm. This is what they call a picture window.
4: A picture window. Mm-hmm. And it's very beautifully done. Mm-hmm. And of course you can see out the window and see the girls lying at the bathing pool and sunning themselves and... Well, use your own imagination after that, you know.
0: Are you married?
4: No, thank you. I'm happy.
0: Well, who's saving the customers while you're over there with your nose? With your nose pressed against that picture window. What's the favorite drink in your bar? A Peeping Tom Collins?
4: No, Groucho, no.
0: Now, Pearl, you're married?
5: Yes.
0: How did you meet your husband, Mr. Money?
5: I went into a restaurant to get some information, and he was sitting on a stool talking to another gentleman in reference to what he was going to have to learn when he went into the Army. So he asked...
0: Was this a bar room?
5: No, it was just a regular restaurant.
0: Uh-huh. He was going in the Army and he wasn't in a bar room?
5: No, he probably had been before he got there because he had
0: a
5: cut on over his eye and his eye was bleeding. And,
0: he was bleeding over the eye?
5: Yes. And I asked him if he would like me to drive him to a doctor. And he
0: You
5: said,
0: were single at the time, huh?
5: Yes.
0: And you were on the prowl then?
5: Oh, I guess.
0: Yeah. You were. How long after this did you nail him?
5: Well, the next day.
0: You were a shy little thing, weren't you? I've heard of speedy marriages, but this must set a record of some kind. Weren't you a little worried about the consequences of this hasty decision?
5: I sure was. I didn't have time to tell him I'd had 3 children by a former marriage.
0: Certainly was a bad week for this fellow, wasn't it? First he gets a crack on the skull, then he gets married, and then the next day he finds out he's the father of 3 children. All in 2 days. What kind of work does your husband do now?
5: We do tree service work.
0: Tree service?
5: Yes.
0: Well, what kind of a business is that?
5: Well, we top and trim and remove trees. And by the way, our location is 332 Southwestern. Money tree service.
0: Oh, well, I'll remember that then, in case I want anything removed in my house. Like some relatives, huh? Do the children love their newfound father?
5: Oh, yes, very much so.
0: How old are the kids?
5: Well, the oldest one is 23, and the next one is 22, and the next one's 21, the next one's 5, and the next one's 4.
0: Oh, there have been some new bushes since the... Well, keep it up. Keep it up, Pearl, because if there's one thing we need out here is more population. Well, I'd like to go on with this chat, but the time has come to play your bet your life. You both know how to play this game?
5: Yes, sir.
1: In the race for the $2,000, the first couple won $290, and the secret word is name.
0: You've selected a thumbnail movie quiz. Trey, I'll give you a brief synopsis of some of the most famous movies of all time, and you give me the title of the movie. Now, what do you want to start with? 10, 20, 50, 100.
4: What? We'll try 50, Groucho.
0: $50. My brothers and I made a picture in which practically the whole cast was crowded into a small stateroom in one scene. What was the name of this movie?
4: Seven Brides for Seven Brothers.
0: That would have been a much better title, but it happened to be A Night at the Opera. Now what are you going to try?
6: You have $50 left from the 100.
4: We'll take 60.
0: 60. In 1934, both Claudette Colbert and Clark Gable won Academy Awards for their parts in a Frank Capra comedy. Can you tell me the name of it?
4: It Happened One Night.
0: What was that?
4: It Happened One Night.
0: That's right. It Happened One Night.
6: You now have $110.
0: Now, what are you going to try?
4: We'll try for 100, Groucho.
0: 100. In 1928, Buddy Rogers, Clara Bow, and Richard Arlen starred in the first big picture about World War I flyers. What was the name of this picture?
5: We Fly Alone.
4: Hell's Angels.
0: No, that's very nice, but you're both wrong. It was Wings.
6: You now have $55.
0: All right, you still got a chance. Now, what are you going to go for? Little ones are easy.
4: We'll go for 80, Groucho.
0: 80. In 1942, Greer Garson, that's a country woman of yours, and Walter Pidgeon starred in a movie about an English family during World War II. What was the name of this picture?
4: Mrs. Miniver.
0: That's right. Mrs. Miniver is right.
6: And you wind up with $135.
0: Well, thanks and good luck to the DeSoto Plymouth dealers.
6: Groucho, we have a couple of special guests for you now. Mrs. Vinnie Dick, who is a housewife, and her partner, the world's top-ranking professional tennis player, Pancho Gonzalez. So, folks, you come in, please, and meet Groucho Marx.
0: Welcome for the DeSoto Plymouth dealers. Say the secret word and divide $101. It's a common word, something you always have with you. Pancho, give me five.
7: All right.
0: Glad to see you.
7: Nice to see you.
0: And you're Mrs. Vinnie Dick, eh? Vinnie, shake hands with the world's best tennis player.
7: Oh, Vinnie.
8: Hello, Pancho.
0: The only man in the world who has a better racket than I have. Pancho, I'll get around to you in a minute, but first I'd like to get better acquainted with Minnie. Oh, Vinnie. Are you a native Californian, Vinnie?
8: No, I was born in St. James, Missouri.
0: And do you live in Missouri now?
8: No, I'm a resident of Liberal, Kansas now.
0: Liberal, Kansas?
8: Liberal.
0: Just how liberal is it, Vinnie?
8: Well, it's a city situated in the southwestern part of Kansas,
0: uh-huh.
8: An extreme southwestern part, on the at the junction of highways U.S. 54 and 83.
0: How big is this town?
8: It's a city of about 10,000.
0: Mm. Pancho, I'll get back to you, Vinnie, but let's find out something about you. I know a lot about you, but let us find out some more. Where are you from, Pancho?
7: Oh, I'm right here from Los Angeles.
0: You're a young, good-looking champ, Pancho. I'm sure you must be besieged by pretty girls. How does your wife feel about you playing a harmless game like tennis with beautiful babes in shorts? You know, mixed doubles, huh?
7: No, I don't play mixed doubles. So
0: you
7: don't play
0: mixed doubles?
7: Tennis, no.
0: Not even on the court?
7: No, they're bad for my tennis. My wife knows that.
0: Well, what have you got against girls?
7: Nothing, just they're bad for my tennis.
0: Well, you stick to your racket and I'll stick to mine. Is there as much money in professional tennis as there is in amateur tennis?
7: Well, I think there's a little more, but by the time income tax gets to us, they beat us.
0: You might just as well, you might just as well be playing Seabright and Forest Hills. Huh?
7: That's right, yes.
0: Why are you the best tennis player in the world?
7: I know
0: Kramer's getting fat, but...
7: Well, he's getting fat in more ways than one.
0: Yeah. you don't mean up here, huh?
7: Oh, no, that stays the same. I think I've just been fortunate to play well during the championships and I've won them.
0: Well, you're just wonderful to watch out for.
7: Thank you.
0: Are you interested in tennis, Benny?
8: No, I'm just interested in pancake racing.
0: In Pancho racing? You want to race him?
8: Pancake
0: racing?
8: Yeah.
0: I've never seen a pancake race. I've seen a waffle lion.
8: Well, this is a little different.
0: What is a pancake race?
8: Pancake race is where the women race down the street 415 yards carrying a skillet with a pancake flipping it three times.
0: Flipping it in the air?
8: Yeah.
0: How
8: and,
0: high do they flip it?
8: Well, it all depends, just so long as they get it turned over.
0: Why don't they run with stakes? I saw a stake race at Santa Anita last year.
8: Pancakes are easier to flip.
0: I sat in the grandstand licking my chaps when my horse came in. Well, this is a whole new world that you're opening up here, Benny. Is this craze for pancake racing strictly a liberal affair?
8: No, it's international.
0: This craze is sweeping the country.
8: It's international.
0: Imagine sweeping the country with a pancake. It's an international race?
8: Yeah.
0: What other countries compete against it?
8: Only England.
0: Oh.
8: And Liberal Kansas.
0: What?
8: Liberal Kansas and only England.
0: This small town of 10,000 people competes against the British Empire?
8: Only.
0: You have a race between Kansas and England?
8: Yes.
0: Don't the pancakes get soggy when you're crossing the Atlantic? You'll have to explain this if it's possible.
8: Well, the Liberal Kansas has a race course. It is a 415-yard S-shaped course racing down the main street of town. And
0: they
8: women
0: have a town called Liberal, too, in England?
8: Only.
0: Only Liberal?
8: Only England and Liberal Kansas.
0: Only England and Liberal, the race.
8: Only is a little village in...
0: Oh, only is a village over
8: in
0: there.
8: In England.
0: Oh, I see.
8: The times are compared by transatlantic telephone call after the race has been run.
0: Well, who's ahead now, England or Liberal?
8: It's even now, 3-3.
0: I looked in the Wall Street Journal. It wasn't in there this morning.
8: It started in...
0: It just said I was wiped out in three of my stocks. But I wasn't... wasn't any mention of your pancakes at all. Huh?
8: Well, it's an old sport in England.
0: Well,
8: in fact,
0: I'm an old sport here, but that doesn't
8: matter. It's over 500 years old in England.
0: Well, I'm not quite that old, but I'm moving along rapidly towards that. How have you made out in this international flapjack race?
8: I have won the American in 3 times, and I have won the international twice.
0: No, well, I want to congratulate you. I'm surrounded by world's champions tonight. Huh? Pancho, how do you feel standing next to a world's champion?
7: You're pretty good.
0: You've got more syrup than her pancakes. How fast was your time in these races, Benny?
8: I hold the world's record of 1:05.1.
0: That's fantastic. You must be grease lightning out there on the track. Have you ever thought of entering the Olympics?
8: I've seriously considered it. However, I am considered pro because I have accepted $350 prize money for running the race.
0: I'm sorry to hear that. Without you on our team, the U.S. is certainly going to get flattened in the pancake race. Well, this has been interesting talking to you two, and I'd like to go on, but the time has come to play You Bet Your Life. If you win anything, of course, we pay you off in pancakes. Now, you selected small towns and cities of the United States. You've done a lot of touring, Pancho. You ought to be pretty good at this.
1: In the race for the $2,000, the first couple still leads with $290.
0: I'll list 6 cities and towns all in the same state, and you tell me in what state they're located. What do you want to start with?
7: 90,
0: one answer between you.
7: 100 on the first.
0: 100? You're in the finals already, huh?
7: Well, that's my boss over here. Oh, yeah.
0: All right, what state are these towns and cities in? Green Cove Springs, Dade City, D-A-D-E, Fort Myers, St. Augustine, Live Oak, and D-Land.
7: Florida?
0: Florida is right.
6: Thank you. You now have $200.
0: Florida. Well, now what are you going to go for?
8: 90?
0: Here are the towns and cities: Vicksburg, Rolling Fork, Yazoo City, Natchez, Belzoni, and Wiggins. What state are they in? Vicksburg, Rolling Fork, Yazoo City, Natchez, Belzoni, and Wiggins.
7: Massachusetts?
0: No, you're quite a ways off. It's Mississippi.
6: Well, you're back where you started. You still have $100.
0: You know, if Mississippi asked Missouri for her New Jersey, what would Delaware? Idaho, Alaska. That's what we used to say in school. And until I go back to school, I'm never going to repeat that again. What are you going to go for, Panch?
7: The 80 now, I guess.
0: Panch, what state are all these towns and cities in? Crown Point, Red Key, Rising Sun, Tell City, Kokomo, and Angola.
8: Indiana.
0: Back home again in Indiana is right.
6: And you now have $180.
0: Last chance to beat the other couple. 70. Here are the towns and cities: Bonner's Ferry, Soda Springs, Moscow, Boise, Blackfoot, and Jerome. What is the state?
8: Idaho.
0: Idaho is right.
6: And you wind up with $250.
0: Well, thanks and good luck to the DeSoto Plymouth dealers.
7: Thank you.
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6: And here's the winning couple, Groucho, Mrs. Thompson and Ben Zeppa, all set for the $2,000 question.
0: Here it is. Captain James Cook discovered the Hawaiian Islands in 1778. For $2,000, what name did Captain Cook give to the Hawaiian Islands?

0: What's the answer you two have decided upon?
1: I don't know if this
0: well,
1: is right.
0: What?
1: Bahamas?
0: No, you're wrong. It's the Sandwich Islands.
1: Ooh.
0: So that means the big question next week will be worth $2,500. Well, they lost the big money. How much did they win the quiz, George?
2: $290 in the quiz.
0: And didn't they win the secret word?
2: Yes, oh, yeah. The
0: well, how much is that total now?
2: $390.
0: No, what about the $1, George?
2: Oh, I've forgotten about that. $391.
0: That's better, George. Well, congratulations, and thanks to both of you and to all of our contestants on the show tonight.

0: 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Don't miss the Chrysler Corporation's big TV show on another network. And don't forget Groucho's television show, brought to you by the DeSoto Plymouth Dealers of America, who invite you to visit your neighborhood showroom tomorrow to see and drive the delightful, the lovely DeSoto for 1956.
1: And when you drive in, tell them Groucho sent you. 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

folks, here's a reminder from the National Safety Council. Whether you're walking or driving, darkness is a signal to proceed with care and be more alert. 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
1: We delay the start of this program to bring you a special news bulletin. From the NBC newsroom in New York, two fresh columns of North Korean troops have crossed the Han River and are moving southward below Seoul. Two other invader columns have outflanked the town and airstrip of Suwon on the east. And a spokesman at a U.S. advanced headquarters in Korea says the defense situation has definitely worsened in the past 24 hours. Keep tuned to your NBC station for the later news.

0: The Adventures of the Saint, starring Vincent Price. The Saint, based on characters created by Leslie Charteris and known to millions from books, magazines, and motion pictures. 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The Saint.
1: Hello, Templar's Mortuary.
2: Mr. Simon Templar?
1: Unfortunately.
2: Littleton is calling.
1: What time is it?
2: At the sound of the... I'm sorry, I'm not allowed to give that information. Littleton is calling.
1: All right, put him on.
2: One moment, please. Hello?
1: Hello?
2: Is this Simon Templar?
1: Yes, it is.
2: Well, my name is Shirley Gray. Please, I need your...
1: Yes, go on. Hello?
2: Sammy.
3: Who are you talking to?
2: Oh, well, I was just calling you at the theater.
3: You knew I was with the cops. Hang it up.
2: All right. Hello? I'm sorry I bothered you. Sammy just got back.
1: Hello? Hello?
2: Your party has hung up, sir.
1: So they have. Thank you. Shirley Gray. Shirley Gray. Oh, of course.
4: I'm inside, Lieutenant Schwartz.
1: Guess who?
4: Oh, no. Templar? No, no, no, no, no.
1: You hate me, don't you?
4: Templar, this is the Homicide Bureau. I am up to the cleft of my rugged chin in work. I got maniacs confessing to murders that never happened. I got murderers caught in the act who say, who, me? And now I got Templar.
1: Yes, Lieutenant?
4: Templar, you got something to say? Say it.
1: Anyone for badminton?
4: Templar, I...
1: Okay, Lieutenant, I just want some information.
4: Read the newspapers, Templar. They whip up the crime waves. I don't.
1: Well, then, what do journalism's juvenile delinquents have to say about events in the city of Littleton today?
4: You don't know?
1: I couldn't even guess.
4: Well, stay happy. Go back to bed.
1: Lieutenant, I'll write a letter to the Times.
4: Okay, Templar, have it your way. You ever hear of a band leader named Terry Richards?
1: Of course. You mean the one they call the Real Gone Guy?
4: I hope to hold your half note, Templar. He's real gone, all right. So gone, he's dead. He was strangled.
1: Oh? Well, thank you, Lieutenant, for your first exclusive.
4: Look, if you're figuring to butt in, Templar, I wouldn't.
1: Now, you know me.
4: You remember Lieutenant Ruggles?
1: Old Meathead?
4: Old Meathead. Yeah. Well, he's now chief of police at Littleton. You'd better stay out of his way.
1: Well, I wouldn't dream of getting in his way, or would I?
4: I'm not kidding, Templar. Terry Richards was a real big name. Ruggles wants this one for himself. You get in his way, he'll have you so deep in the pokey, they'll be feeding you with a pea shooter. And... hey, on second thought, is that bad?
1: Lieutenant.
4: Yes, Templar.
1: Did someone spike your bubble gum this morning?
4: Yes, I... Templar...
1: Goodbye, pal. Don't sneeze into the breeze.

0: Hey, sir?
1: I'd like to go backstage, please, Mr. Doorman.
0: Well, it's possible to get there if your cultural development is at a certain level.
1: Well, I'm fond of Mondrian.
0: I collect Americana. I am fond of portraits of those men who have become our presidents. I am especially cheered by portraits of Lincoln, done, of course, on fine paper in black, bordered and shaded in hues and shades of green, which one finds so cool and comforting.
1: Your taste is admirable. It happens that I... here you are.
0: A perfect specimen. Pass, friend.
1: Thank you so much.
0: Oh, Mr. Templar.
1: You know me. You expected me.
0: Miss Gray hoped for you. She described you.
1: Still, it cost me $5.
0: Nothing ventured, nothing gained. Miss Gray is in her dressing room. First corridor to your right, and first door to the left.
1: Oh, thank you. Say, tell me something. Is this the same Shirley Gray who sings ballads so wonderfully?
0: The same. But she sings them no more. Merle Rooney El Rauke.
1: You swallowed something?
0: A bop. That's what the great Terry Richards played.
1: Oh, I gather you were not a fan of the late Mr. Richards.
0: The man who knocked him off was a hero.
1: I see.
0: Miss Gray is the only nice person in the band. Take care of her, will you?
1: You think she needs taking care of?
0: There's a killer running around, Mr. Templar. Of course, if he's just after another musician, that's all right.
1: The killer's going to hate you in the morning.
0: He wouldn't dare. First corridor to your right, first door to the left, Mr. Templar.

0: Gray?
1: Oh, you frightened me. You're...
0: Simon Templer, Secretary Shirley Gray Fan Club, Cell 3, Group 2, currently underground at Twitch Shores.
1: Oh, Mr. Templer, I'm so glad.
0: Who is Sammy?
1: He's... What do you mean?
0: Well, all the way down here, I've been asking myself, why would Shirley Gray call me? And after calling, why would she hang up just because a man named Sammy entered the room? You see, I'm just the old curious one.
1: Well, I want you to do one thing for me. Find out who killed Terry Richards.
0: Now, that's a job for the police, isn't it?
1: Well, they might get the wrong person.
0: Sammy, for instance?
1: Well, they might not find out in time. Somebody else might get killed.
0: The doorman seems to have had the same thought. What brings it on?
1: Well, no one knows why Terry was killed. Nobody liked him, but nobody hated him enough to kill him. This is almost the work of a maniac. There was no reason for it.
0: You mean no one was ambitious, jealous, frustrated?
1: Oh, don't talk like that.
0: You're hiding something from Simon.
1: Please don't joke. I found Terry's body. I called the police, and they said he must have been strangled with a stout, thin cord, but...
0: Well?
1: Well, they're wrong about it and about everything else. He was strangled with a...
2: What's this? Another cop?
1: Oh, Sammy, this is Simon Templer, the saint. Simon,
2: I told you to let it alone, Shirley. Get out, Templer.
0: I'm happy to know you too, friendly one.
2: Look, Templer, we're being held in this offbeat burg and we can't get out. I'm spending all my time at the jail answering the silly questions of these cornball cops. And now you. I've got rehearsals to do. Now, will you get out?
1: Oh, no, Sammy. No, not rehearsals already. Why, Terry hasn't even been...
0: Yes, Sammy. Why are you so anxious to get in rehearsal?
2: We've got a contract for a concert tour. That's what we were doing in this corn palace, warming up for the tour. The band's got to be in shape in a week or the contract is canceled. No contract, no tour. No tour, no band. No band. We're in a panic, do you see?
0: No. Just where do you fit in here?
2: I like money. I eat it.
0: It's cheaper than food these days.
2: Besides, if we make out, the agency is giving me the band. I got it coming. It's like Terry had what happened coming to him.
1: Oh, Sammy.
2: Well, Terry was a slob and you know it.
0: You are a man of grace and charm, Sammy.
2: Send him away, Shirley. Get him out of here.
0: Gentle psychotic, isn't he? As we jazz lovers say, this routine is murder.
1: Oh, I'll talk to him. Will you wait for me, Simon?
0: Need you ask?

0: May I come in, Mr. Templer?
1: Of course. Say, how did you know me?
0: Oh, I talked Shirley into calling you. My name's Dick Carver.
1: Oh. You're with the band?
0: All I do is beat these lousy drums. You ever hear that joke?
1: Yeah, to the point of nausea. Who killed Terry Richards?
0: I don't know. The cops thought Shirley might have because she found him, but it wasn't Shirley. I had her call you so you could prove it was someone else.
1: Well, what was she doing in his dressing room? Was it her habit to go there? Look, Carver, dear boy, if you want me to help
0: you... Okay, okay. Lay out the four bars and I'll give you the score. I understood Terry Richards. I didn't like him more than anybody else, but I did understand him. I've been with him since the year one. Sammy has, too, only he played a 3-year job with the Army.
1: Sammy called Terry a slob.
0: Yeah. Before the war, Sammy and Terry started this band. Terry funded it, Sammy arranged and conducted rehearsals. A man sent him greetings, and he went into the paratroops and came back tough and hard. I thought he'd kill Terry when he found out Terry had cut in for 100% of the band. I remember his hands were just aching.
1: Why did he come back with Terry?
0: Terry was up here, Mac, number one. He was willing to pay for Sammy's talent and pay good. That's the only way he could keep anybody, including Shirley. Poor kid. It wasn't enough she had to work for him. She had to go along with him a little way if she wanted her job. And she did.
1: Why? Why, she used to be the biggest name on radio without Terry Richards. How did she ever become a band singer?
0: Oh, canaries are hard to figure. Maybe that's the question you've got to answer.
1: This Terry Richards seems to have been a dismal kind of snail.
0: Well, I admired him, Mr. Templer, for one reason. He knew how to compete. Fight, cheat, steal, hit below the belt, but stay on top. He had one philosophy, and it fit this world great. Hooray for me, and nuts to you. If I could have had that, I'd have done all right. I'd have been bigger than Terry Richards. But I haven't got it. I admired the man who had it.
1: Well, this has been an enchanting recital of the foibles of humanity, but who killed Terry Richards?
0: I wish you'd find out.
1: Why are you so anxious, dear?
0: Because without Terry, this band can still go places. Oh, we needed him like the Met needs Carmen Lombardo. Now Sammy'll be in charge, don't you see? And he'll give everybody a chance, even me.
1: What do you mean?
0: But Terry wouldn't give any of us a chance to shine. We always had to feature his guitar. But we got a real gone arrangement of Temptation. Just me on timps and Shirley on voice. Real gone, real gone. But Terry wouldn't even
1: listen. Heard of progressive music as a sample, I'd say it hasn't gone quite far enough. It's still in the range of hearing.
0: Come on, Mr. Templer. But Shirley.
1: Come on, let's go.
0: This way, the green room. Good heavens, Shirley.
1: Out of the way. Call the cops. Hurry.
0: Oh, Mr. Templer.
2: Are you all right, Simon?
1: Oh, yes, Angel. I'll be all right. Hey, I thought you were dead.
0: She just fainted, Templer.
1: Did you call the police, Dick?
0: Between giving her smelling salts and bathing your head, I haven't had much of a chance.
1: What, as they say in the whodunits, happened?
0: Well, somebody slugged you from behind and pushed me through the door and slammed it.
1: Oh, my neck. Oof, there must have been a rabbit punch.
2: Do you want a doctor, Simon?
1: Dear heart, I want an answer. By the way, what did happen to you?
2: Well, I argued with Sammy for a while, and then I came over here, and I picked up Sammy's baton and... this was wrapped around it.
1: Wait till I stand up. Oh, that floor was so comfortable. Hey, what is this thing?
0: It's an E string from a guitar.
1: Huh?
2: It's what was used to kill Terry.
0: Probably from his own guitar.
1: Probably someone had a sense of poetic justice, a guitar string for a guitarist. Let me see that thing. Ow!
2: What's the matter?
1: I pulled it tight. It cut into my hands. Hey, wait a minute. Did you know Terry was killed with an E string, Shirley?
2: Well, it was beside him when I found him. Between the time I called the police and the time they got here, someone had taken it.
1: Shirley, my sweet, Emily Post has it that when one is in possession of evidence or information about evidence, one tells the cops or one suffers, one does.
2: Well, I was afraid.
1: But you see, you are more afraid now. This thing is a warning for Sammy, for you, or for everybody. Hey, by the way, where is Sammy? Why didn't he come running when he heard you scream?
0: Same reason I knew she was in the green room and not his dressing room. His room is soundproof.
1: I move that we adjourn to Sammy's little cell and see.
2: No.
1: Shirley, you're not going to be stubborn.
2: All right, let's go.

0: Something tells me we've got to break it down.
1: Oh, Sammy!
2: The E string again.
0: All right, Dick, now.
2: The cops?
0: The cops.
1: But Sammy
0: We'll take care of Sammy, I hope.
3: Mr. Tenma, I have answered the questions of the police. I have answered the questions of my wife. Now you want me to answer your question.
0: My friend, as doorman of this house of culture, you are in a most enviable position. You see who goes and who comes. Now let me review the bidding. The famous Terry Richards...
3: The infamous Terry Richards?
0: Nonetheless, he was killed. A bumbling, murderous toad came within a minute of killing Sammy today. The same wart-brained idiot delivered a rabbit punch to my neck. I only want to be sure it was no outside force. Do you follow me?
3: As the animal act follows the acrobats, Mr. Templar. But I must repeat, no insidious force has come through these portals. Unless that force be you. And you should hear Chief Ruggles on the subject of you. Police.
0: You don't like the police?
3: Mr. Templar, the police were put on this earth for one reason. So that so-called musicians could arise in the morning with the assurance that somewhere on earth there was someone lower on the scale of human beings.
0: You could be censored for that. Tell me, are you here all the time?
3: Mr. Templar, there are matters one does not discuss with just any stranger.
0: Oh? Oh. Oh, touche, I'm sure. I simply want to learn who could be a murderer. That's all. It's a simple want. Some people want food. I want a murderer. Some people want a new apartment. I want a sneaky, soft-pedaled thug who could walk so softly he would be unheard. And who would slug me from behind.
3: Even I could do that, Mr. Templar. I wear sneakers. They're relaxing. I could come upon you so quietly.
0: Oh, you could. I'll give it thought. Thank you so very much.
3: It was nothing, Mr. Templar.
0: I know. Nothing. Feeling better, Sammy?
4: Templar, are you still around?
0: You're not happy with me, Sammy.
1: Sammy, please. If it weren't for Mr. Templar, you might be dead.
4: Oh. If he hadn't shown up, it wouldn't have happened. He got a hold of something and scared somebody, that's all.
0: Whom did I frighten, Sammy? You?
4: What do you mean?
0: It occurs to me that if I were a person so willed and so frightened, I could hold a wire about my neck and induce unconsciousness.
4: You've got rocks in your head, Templar. Why don't you leave it alone? Let the cops
0: have it. Because somebody slugged me, Sammy, and I'm very sensitive about such things.
1: Why don't you two stop fighting? This is serious. Somebody else is going to get hurt.
4: Yes, and I hereby nominate Simon Templar.
0: I must decline because of the press of business. Look, instead of us arguing like this, why don't you go rehearse?
4: Oh, great. Now he's going to run the band, too.
0: No, but at least you'll be out of my hair for a while.
4: Oh, yeah.
0: Sammy has an abrupt personality. Well, Shirley, we're alone.
1: Simon, are you getting anywhere?
0: The answer to that would have to come from your own lovely lips. You're very sweet, Shirley. To see you as you are now, as they say in the soap operas, it does something to me, dear.
1: Well, suppose whoever it is gets away with it. Suppose he succeeds next time, kills Sammy or me.
0: Tell me, Shirley, did you kill Terry?
1: What did you say?
0: I said, did you kill Terry and try to kill Sammy?
1: Simon!
0: I'm very rude. My analyst tells me. Oh, never mind my analyst. I hate him. You didn't answer my question.
1: No, I didn't kill Terry. You satisfied?
0: Eminently. Tell me something, Shirley. A couple of years ago, you were going great guns as a soloist. I remember reading something about a big recording contract. I had your recording of April in Paris. It was one of the best things I ever heard.
1: I'm still getting royalties on it.
0: How is it that you came to work with a band? What happened that you gave up your contracts and your big career? Why do you stay with this band?
1: Is my career pertinent?
0: I don't know. But I do know that we're going to have this cleared up very soon.
1: Oh, do you really think so?
0: Mm-hmm. I've got something right on the tip of my mind. Can't quite get hold of it, but I will. And if we can clear it up in time and Sammy has the band in shape, you'll be hitting the road. So you'd better be in shape.
1: But I...
0: Why don't you go to your dressing now and rest, huh? Go on. It'll do you good.
1: Well, all right. If you say so.
0: I'll walk with you. Is that idea of Dick's about temptation going to work out, really?
1: I don't know, Simon. I'm not too crazy about it, but maybe it will. I hope so for Dick's sake.
0: Dick's sake?
1: Yes. You know, every time Sammy wrote an arrangement so Dick would have some breaks, Terry would insist that it be rewritten for his guitar. And poor Dick would just sit up and keep a rhythm. As he said, all he does is play those lousy drums.
0: Yes, it might be a break for Dick at that. He's a nice fella. He's got something coming, I should suppose.
1: Well, this is where I drop off. What are you going to do?
0: Oh, I don't know. Catch a murderer, maybe?

0: Dick.
1: Oh, hello, Mr. Templer.
2: Oh, no, no, don't stop playing. Go right ahead, Dick.
1: Oh, I was just passing the time of day.
2: When?
1: You having any luck?
2: Well, I'm about to step out of the store window and call for Philip Marlowe.
1: Well, if there's anything I can do, or any of the fellas for that matter, I know they'll help.
2: I thought they were all happy to see your late maestro go. That was the impression I had.
1: Now, Sammy might give you that impression, or that whacked-up doorkeeper out there. But I don't think anybody likes to see somebody murdered, especially when they know the killer is still on the loose.
2: Mm-hmm, but you fellas seem to be taking it in stride.
1: Some people, yes, some people, no. Me, I'm worried.
2: Oh, take it easy now. Say, you certainly need a lot of paraphernalia in your trade.
1: Yeah. Cymbals, chimps, bongo, tambourine.
2: What are these things?
1: These? These are clays.
2: What are they for?
1: Set a rhythm for the Latin American stuff. Here, let me show you. See? Very simple.
2: Yes, indeed. Very simple. Yeah, this is quite an array of stuff for one who just beats the drum.
1: That's all I do. Beat these lousy drums.
2: Well, I have to do some more snooping, Dick. I'll see you around.
1: Okay, Mr. Templer.
2: Lousy drum.
3: Hey, what's your idea of busting in here?
2: Sammy, I've got two questions for you if you're interested in finding Terry Richards' killer.

0: Charlie, you're busting in here.
1: Sammy, I've got two questions for you if you're interested in finding Terry Richards' killer.
0: I'm not.
1: Number one, you were in the paratroops?
0: Yes, I was in the paratroops.
1: Number two, did you make patrols behind the lines where you had to kill a man with your own hands?
0: You scum.
1: I asked you a question, did you?
0: That's my answer. Now get out of here. And if I set eyes on you again, I'll...
1: Kill me, Sammy?
0: Get out!
1: You know, I think I'd feel much better if you'd take my head in your lap and bathe my face. I'd feel much better.
2: Oh, Simon, stop it. You know, you shouldn't have just barged in on Sammy like that. He has a temper and he doesn't like to be reminded of... Well, you just should have been more diplomatic.
1: I was. Diplomacy, my dear girl, is not always a matter of kid gloves.
2: Oh, Simon, why don't you give it up? I'm awfully sorry I got you into this.
1: I'm not at all. It's well worth everything just to sit here and have your sympathy and... Hey, Shirley.
2: Simon, what's the matter?
1: That dress form. Round the neck of it. An E string.
2: Oh, Simon,
1: who... Never mind, Shirley. I think I know what it means now, all of it.
2: But... Why me? Do I know something? What is it?
1: No, you don't know anything, but you've done something. Yes, it figures.
2: Oh, Simon.
1: Now, don't cry, Shirley. Tell me, did Sammy get someone to take Terry's place with the guitar?
2: No.
1: Good. First, we'll take care of that for him.
2: But I...
1: Second, you're going to make sure the public address system is warmed up in the wings so I can use it. And third, you're going to tell Sammy and Dick you want to run through temptation.
2: Oh, no, Simon, I couldn't.
1: Make like that tired old gag, you know, the show must go on. It's one of the most important things in your life. And I want you to do just as I say, or I'm afraid you're not going to have a life to have important things happen in.
0: Okay, let's take it once and then forget it. No count. It's up to you, Dick. Take it in the downbeat.
1: You ready, Maestro?
0: Yeah.
1: Okay, now, remember what you're to
0: do. Ready, Shirley?
2: Yeah, Sammy.
0: Dick, roll it.

0: What's the matter, Dick?
1: You get away from me, Templer, I'll kill you.
0: Your kidding days are over, son. All over.
2: Simon.
1: What are you trying to do, Templer? You trying to louse up the whole band?
0: The music you play hasn't loused up your band. How could I possibly
1: what
0: do
1: you
0: it?
1: Simon
0: will clip you.
2: Dick, how could it... I don't understand.
0: We understand, don't we, Dick?
1: I don't know what you're talking about.
0: Sammy, if you will call the cops, I'll tell Dick a little story about a man who was very ambitious, who wanted to be big and important like Terry Richards, who didn't want anybody to get in the way of his ambitions, who admired selfishness and ruthlessness. That's about the story we'll tell, isn't it, Dick?
1: All I do is beat these lousy drums. All I do is beat these lousy drums.
2: Why did he try to kill me, Simon?
0: Quiet, dear. Just remain as you are. Isn't this romantic?
2: Simon, you should know
0: oh,
2: that...
0: Oh, I do know. He killed Terry because, as you said, Terry took all the licks. Is that what you say? That Dick thought belonged to him. Then he got real ambitious. He wanted to be like Krupa, have his own band, and he tried to kill Sammy. Oh. Then he could fight for the leadership of a band that was already great.
2: Oh, it's so awful.
0: Dear heart and gentle woman, it's so wonderful.
2: Simon!
0: I mean meeting you.
2: Oh... But when did you first suspect?
0: That you were wonderful.
2: No, that Dick was the killer.
0: I was puzzled that someone had used a guitar string for the purpose of strangling Terry Richards. It cuts into the hands, and there's no purchase unless it's wound around the hands, and that gives no wire for strangulation. Then I came across the clavis of Dick's drum.

0: and everything fell into place.
1: I see. You know, I remember when Sammy got back from the army and we had a party, and he got drunk and told us how they used to kill the enemy with wire, the ends of which were tied to batons to give them, what did you say, purchase?
0: Sure. You're making Simon sound anticlimactic, and that's not in the contract.
1: Oh, I'm sorry, Simon. You really did a good job, but...
0: Now, just stay as you are, dear.
1: Oh, Simon,
0: Well, in any event, Dick remembered Sammy's tales of the paratroops. He tied the ends of the guitar strings to the claves he used for Latin American rhythms. And then he approached his victims from the rear, looped the wire over their heads and curtains.
1: Ooh, how terrible.
0: It was very clever. When you screamed and fainted and we came to you, he stepped behind me and slugged me. Then he ran to make his pass at killing Sammy. He wasn't clever enough to take his time and make it thorough.
1: Oh, I think it's so gruesome.
0: I think it's wonderful.
1: Oh, Simon, you can.
0: But I do. The more I explain, the more you shiver, and the more you shiver, the closer you come. And it's wonderful.
1: Will you please listen to me for a moment?
0: No, dear, you're upset. You'll be going back to the city now. You know, I think that monster Chief Ruggles will release all of you. Why don't you have dinner at my place? Just you and me. You'll like my place. I have a fine collection of modern art, especially Picasso.
1: You're inviting me to come up and see your Picasso?
0: My dear, when one as charming as you comes to my place, it's not to see the Picassos, but the handwriting on the wall.
2: What are you doing with my wife, Templer?
0: You're...
2: My wife.
0: Oh, how depressing.
1: Simon, that's what I've been trying to tell you. You asked why I stayed with this band and gave up my other career. Well, it's because Sammy and I have been secretly married for 6 months.
0: Oh, no.
1: Well, that's why I called you. I was afraid when the police found out, they'd think that Sammy killed Terry because of jealousy.
2: I would still like to know, Templer, what you were doing with your arm around my wife.
0: I... I was consoling her.
2: I've got some consolation for you.
0: Sammy, I wouldn't advise violence. I'm ready this time.
2: Violence? You've got me all wrong.
3: Chief! Chief Ruggles!
0: Sammy!
4: Now, what do you want?
2: You still looking for Templer?
4: What else?
2: Here he is.
0: Oh, no.
4: Templer!
0: Hello, Chief.
4: I want to talk to you.
2: Say goodbye to the nice man, Shirley.
1: Goodbye, Simon. And thanks.
0: Adieu, my sweet. We'll meet again.
2: Over my dead body.
0: I'll try to arrange it.
5: I've been listening to another adventure of the Saint, the Robin Hood of modern crime. And now here's our star, Vincent Price.
0: Ladies and gentlemen, in tonight's cast, you heard Vivi Janis, Larry Dobkin, Lou Merrill, Jack Edwards, and Bill Johnstone. This is Vincent Price inviting you to join us again next week at this same time for another exciting adventure of the Saint. Good night.

Kiss of the Saint was written by Charles Glenn. The music was composed and conducted by Vaughn Dexter. The Saints, based on characters created by Leslie Charteris, is a James L. Safier production and is directed by Helen Mack. Vincent Price is soon to be seen in the Universal International picture Curtain Call at Cactus Creek. And all you Saint fans will be glad to know that the Saint comic books are on sale at all newsstands. Your announcer is Don Sandler. Next, it's Sam Spade, then Summer.

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5: Hello there. This is your friend Tim, and I'm telling you all about the wonderful Christmas adventure I had with Jump Jump of Holiday House at the Palace of the Ice Queen.

things certainly were getting more exciting every minute. There was no telling what that hard-hearted Ice Queen would do next to try to stop us from reaching her palace, where Santa's reindeer had been imprisoned. We were all very glad to finally see the blue towers of the Ice Queen's palace just a little way beyond the hill where we were standing. There was Merry Holiday, Sleepy Slim the Lion, Hotchy Pogly the Clown, the Poet, and Jump Jump, he's the little elf only 3 inches tall, and myself. Now, in just a minute, I'll tell you what happened as we started to walk toward the palace.

0: Oh, Mary Holliday, I can hardly believe that the Ice Queen's palace is really in sight at last.
1: Oh, yes, Tim. There it is. Only about half a mile away now.
2: Oh, yes, and I'm glad to see it, too, I can tell you. All the adventures we've been through trying to get this far has turned my hair to a sort of a sky pink.
0: See, Jump-Jump, can you see the palace?
3: I could see better if I rode on your shoulder, Tim.
1: All right, I'll put you on Tim's shoulder, Jump-Jump.
3: Oh, now I can see fine.
1: But promise me you won't jump off.
3: I won't jump off, Mary Holliday.
0: I'll say not.
3: Look, look. I can see the palace gate now.
1: That's right. While we've been talking, we've come much closer to the palace. Oh, isn't it a beautiful castle?
2: Oh, look at those high walls and all of those towers and spires.
0: The whole place glitters. It looks like glass.
1: That's because it's made of ice. That's what makes the palace glisten like that.
2: Ooh, imagine living in a house made of ice. Even if it is a beautiful palace. Ooh, as a famous man once said. Ooh,
0: ooh, ooh. See the palace, Sleepy Slim? See it, Port? Oh, I don't like it either, Sleepy Slim.
2: No.
0: Well, I don't think the Sleepy Slim or the Port care very much about the Ice Queen's palace, Mary Holliday.
1: Poor Sleepy Slim hasn't had a good nap all day, Tim. He's probably half asleep. And the poet is daydreaming a rhyme, as usual, I expect.
2: Well, I hope they stay that way from the Circle of the Blue Fire, then. They must stay away from it. We don't want any of us being changed into a statue, do we?
0: I should say not, Archie Cogley. Speaking of the statues, I think I can see them now, just beyond something that looks like sort of a pale blue fog.
1: Yes, yeah, so you can, Tim. I can see them too now. Oh, yes. Those must be the poor people who've tried to get into the Ice Queen's palace. And that blue fog, as you call it, is the Circle of Blue Fire. So let's take great care, all of us.
2: Oh, I'm disappointed. I thought the blue fire would be pretty. Maybe like fireworks on the 4th of July, or sparkly and flaming up and...
1: No, Archie Pogley. Don't forget this is a coal fire that freezes instead of burning.
0: As we come closer to the palace, I can see doorways and balconies. Isn't that what you call those little ledges sticking out from that big round tower up there, Mary Holliday?
1: Yes, that's right, Tim. They are balconies. My, that's a great big window in that round tower. I wonder...
3: If what, Mary Holliday?
1: Well, Jump-Jump, we know that the Ice Queen has a great tower room where her magic mirror sits. By looking in her magic mirror, she can see what's happening everywhere.
2: Yes,
1: that's how she's watching us.
2: Yes, so she does. Santa told us about that. Do you think it might be the room behind the big window up there, Mary Holliday?
1: Very likely, Archie Parkley.
0: Maybe the Ice Queen is watching us right now. Oh, she won't get you, Jump-Jump. Hey, don't pull my ear like that.
1: Jump-Jump, he isn't scared, Tim. He's angry at the Ice Queen. Oh, here are some statues that are standing on this side of the Circle of Blue Fire. They must have been enchanted by the Ice Queen, too.
2: Just look at that, will you? Why, they look alive, Mary Holliday. Their clothing and faces and hair have simply been frozen instantly, just as they were taking a step forward toward the palace. Whew, it makes me cold just to look at them.
1: Poor, poor people. Here's a nice man. And here's another.
0: You'd better not touch them, Mary Holliday. They might be put there just to trap us.
1: Oh, take care, Poet. Poet, you're walking right into one of the ice statues.
2: Poet, look out there. Look where you're going. Oh, my, he's going to bump it.
0: Well, what a funny sound. I'm glad to see the poet isn't turned into an ice statue. Are you all right, Poet?
4: Jones, spoon, ice, nice, spice, rice, nice.
1: Oh, he's all right, Tim. The statues can't harm us, I guess. Poor statues. That funny, strange bonging sound was the ring made when the poet bumped the statue.
2: It was? Funny. Let me tap this statue's arm.
3: Let me do it now. I'll jump on his shoulder.
1: Oh, no, not on the ice statue's shoulder, Jump-Jump.
0: It's too late, Mary Holliday. He's already jumped onto it.
1: Oh, Jump-Jump. I'm going to lift you off the ice statue and put you in my pocket. Oh, yes, you are. Yes, you are going into my pocket. Like that. See, no more jumping for you today.
2: Do you see what I see, Mary Holiday? Do you see what I see?
1: Where? Archie Pockley?
2: Right up there.
1: Where?
2: Right up there.
0: Oh, I see her now. Up on the balcony, Mary Holiday. Up on the balcony by that great big window we saw a while ago.
1: Oh, yes, Tim. Yes. I see her now. It must be the Ice Queen herself. Look. Look at her long, silvery hair. It glitters like icicles.
0: Look at her face. It's white as snow. I can see that even from down here.
1: But she's moving now. Oh, she's pointing her finger right at us.
2: Oh, boy, can I take your arm? Slippy Slim, can I get close to you, please?

0: Tim. Chuck, Chuck. 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
1: Oh, Merry Holiday. Her voice gives me the shivers. I certainly hope the Christmas fairy is watching over us now.
2: She is, Tim. Don't worry.
3: Yes, Ice Queen. We are here at your palace gate. We're here for Santa's reindeer and to save Christmas.

0: I stay. It will give me much pleasure to see you there, beyond the circle of blue fire, knowing you cannot pass through it to rescue those foolish reindeer.
1: Is that so? Well, Blitzen and Comet, they're not foolish, and we'll find a way through your old blue fire. We will.
2: That's telling her, Archie Pogley.
0: Stupid clone! Only one thing will ever cause me to lift the circle of blue fire.
3: And what is that, O Ice Queen?
0: When I see you all frozen into statues of ice, standing helpless before my palace gates, then I will lift the blue fire. I will not need the blue fire, for then you will be mine. You will be unable to move or even breathe.
2: Did you hear that? She's just going to sit up there and watch us freeze. She is heartless and cruel, Mary Holliday.
1: Ooh, look, look, she's disappeared. I guess she's gone back into her palace to watch us in the magic mirror again. Who, as a famous man once said, whatever shall we do? There just isn't any way that I can think of to get through that circle of blue fire.
2: Why can't the Christmas spirit make a path through the fire for us, Mary Holliday?
3: Because, Tim, it's only through us that the warm, kind spirit of Christmas can melt the selfishness of the Ice Queen. That's why we are here. Otherwise, the Christmas fairy would have simply rescued Santa's reindeer long ago. We must find a way ourselves. You see, the power of hate and selfishness is strong, and people themselves have to fight it with love and generosity. Only then can there be happiness and peace on earth and goodwill to men.
2: I understand, Mary Holliday.
3: If we try, Tim, we can find a way. Jump, jump. That's a wonderful idea. And the Ice Queen gave it to you herself, did she?
1: My, please tell us what Jump Jump's idea is, Mary Holliday. I'm on pins and needles to know.
3: All right. It's quite simple, but it might work. Do you remember the dolls that Santa Claus made for us? The dolls that look exactly like us?
1: Yes, you mean
2: the dolls of Archie Pogby the Lion, Sleepy Slim, and yourself, Mary Holliday?
3: Yes, Tim. And, of course, those of Jump Jump himself.
1: Yes, we remember them. We remember them, yes.
3: Well, Jump Jump's idea is that we send to Santa Claus for the dolls and put them out here to double for ourselves. You know, they're kind of stiff and apparently lifeless. And when the Ice Queen sees them, she'll think that we have been frozen. And then she might lift the blue fire and we can get into the palace.
2: And rescue Santa's reindeer?
1: And save Christmas.
3: Yes. Oh, now I wonder how we can let Santa Claus know that we need the dolls.
4: Let's ask the Christmas fairy to tell him.
2: That's a good idea, Jump Jump. She can take the message, Mary Holliday, can't she?
3: Yes, it is a good idea. I'm sure she can. We'll ask her to come to us. She can't be far away, I know. Oh, I hope it works.
2: Sure enough, the Christmas fairy did come when we called to her and told Mary Holliday that she would take our message to Santa at once. Now be sure and meet me here tomorrow, and I'll tell you if Jump Jump's plan worked. Goodbye for now.

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1: Kraft presents The Great Gildersleeve.

Pacific at this time from Hollywood, California. Kraft presents Harold Perry as the Great Gildersleeve, written by Leonard L. Levinson. We'll hear from the Great Gildersleeve in just a moment. 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

And now let's visit our friend, the great Gildersleeve. As he and Marjorie and Leroy wait in the Summerfield Railroad Station for the arrival of that well-known authoress, lecturer, and second cousin, Octavia Gildersleeve.

0: you'll be able to recognize Cousin Octavia.
1: Oh, yes, my dear. Although I haven't seen her for years, her face comes back to me frequently in nightmares.
0: See, what does she look like, Unc?
1: Well, Leroy, did you ever see the USS Idaho in a bad storm?
0: No.
1: Then stick around till she gets off.
0: She's been very successful as a writer, hasn't she?
1: Yes, yes. She's the author of Is Your Child a Problem, or Why Bring That Up? Yeah, she was first to advocate a policy of never striking a child except in self-defense.
0: How long is Cousin Octavia going to be here, Uncle Moore?
1: Just between trains. She's on a lecture tour and has to hop around the country. Seems her new manager doesn't know much about geography. He booked her alphabetically.
0: How's that?
1: She's on her way from Akron to Albuquerque. And from there, she goes to Altoona, Pennsylvania, then Amarillo, Texas, and then Atlantic City.
0: Gee, at that rate, she won't get to talk in Summerfield for years.
1: Yeah, it's nice, isn't it? Oh, and there she is. Oh. Well, well, well. Hello, Octavia. I'm Throckmorton.
2: Oh, Throckmorton. Well, let me look at you. Now, turn around.
1: Yes.
2: Oh, yes, I'd have known you any place.
1: Yes, yes. This is Marjorie and Leroy, and this is your cousin Octavia.
2: Oh, hello, Cousin.
0: How's everything on the Idaho, Cousin Octavia?
2: Idaho?
1: Exactly. Got his battleship mixed. I mean, how is Cousin Sibley? Still got his seat on the stock exchange?
2: Oh, no, he lost it.
1: Yeah. How's your little daughter, Lulabelle?
2: Oh, you mean Barbara Ann? Well, here she is, right here.
1: Oh, I didn't know you were going to bring her along. Children, meet your little cousin.
2: Barbara Ann. Here's Cousin Throckmorton, Cousin Marjorie, and Cousin Leroy.
3: I am very pleased to meet you, Cousin Throckmorton, Cousin Marjorie, and Cousin Leroy.
0: Oh, isn't she just a little doll? I do hope she can come home for lunch.
2: Oh, no, I'm sorry, Marjorie, but our train for Albuquerque leaves in 6 or 7 minutes.
0: Oh, that's too bad. We would have enjoyed having you.
2: Yeah. Well, I would have liked to, but when one's public makes as many demands upon one as mine does on me, well, one must flit about like a butterfly, mustn't one?
1: Quiet, Leroy.
0: I didn't say anything.
1: Oh.
2: However, I'll be returning this way again next week, and if you're really determined to... Well, Barbara Ann can stay here with you, and I'll pick her up next Thursday.
1: Huh? Oh, yes. Oh, yes. Yes, that'll be splendid, my
2: dear. Oh, now, isn't that nice? And won't you have a good time, Barbara Ann?
3: I don't know.
2: Will I, Mother? Of course you will.
1: Yes. And I know just what room we'll give you, too.
0: So do I. My room.
1: Yes.
0: Now. Oh, isn't that hospitable of Leroy?
2: Oh, really, now that you've whipped us off our feet, I'm a little sorry I let you persuade me. But you must promise to take good care of Mother's little treasure.
1: Now, Octavia, you needn't worry yourself into a new set of wrinkles. We'll take good care of her. She's as welcome as long as she wants to stay here. And by the way, how soon will you be back to pick her up?
2: Well, let's see. Oh, in a week or 8 days at the most. Now, there are Barbara Ann's bags. Give her music portfolio. Now, be sure she practices her piano and vocalizing every day, won't she?
1: Oh, my goodness.
2: Oh, now, Barbara Ann, before Mother gets on the train, I want one little word alone with you, darling. You'll excuse us, won't you?
1: Oh, yes, yes, sure, go right ahead.
2: Now, darling, I want you to promise me you'll be a good girl while you're visiting Cousin Throckmorton.
0: You know me, Mama.
2: Yes, I know you. That's why I'm warning you, young lady. Now, remember, no stuffing pillows and chimneys like you did at Uncle Sandy's. Or painting the baby green, which you did at Aunt Sylvia's. I won't have it.
3: Really, Mother, don't raise your voice. It's so middle class.
0: Oh, sometimes I wonder if you're deserving of all I'm doing for you, Barbara Ann. Writing these books and making these lecture tours. You just don't seem to appreciate it.
3: Oh, pipe down, Mother. I'll lay on the floor and scream.
1: No more time for fond farewell, my dear. That cousin Octavia's train is ready to pull up. Now, Barbara Ann, I want you to be a brave.
4: We interrupt the program for a special bulletin. Tokyo, Monday, December 8th. Japan went to war against the United States and Great Britain today with air and sea attacks against Hawaii, followed by a formal declaration of hostilities. Japanese Imperial Headquarters announced at 6 a.m., that's 4 p.m. Sunday Eastern Standard Time, that a state of war existed among these nations in the Western Pacific as of dawn. Shortly afterwards, Domai announced that naval operations are progressing off Hawaii with at least one Japanese aircraft carrier in action against Pearl Harbor, the American naval base in the island. We return you now to the great Gildersleeve.
1: I say?
2: Well, if you were to ask me.
1: Leroy, nobody asked you.
2: Well, go ahead. Ask me, I say. Yes.
0: Quiet, Leroy. It was well done, Barbara.
1: Yes.
3: Can I have my quarter now?
1: Quarter?
3: Yes, I always get a quarter when I play. Sometimes my father gives it to me even before I'm finished.
1: Yes. Yes, I'm beginning to see why. Well, here you are, young lady. Now, you and Leroy run along somewhere and play.
2: All right, Uncle Mort.
3: All right, Uncle Mort.
2: What do you mean, Uncle Mort? He's just a cousin to you.
1: Lovely, innocent youth.
2: Say, Uncle Mort.
1: Yes, Marjorie.
2: You haven't been trying on my hat, have you?
1: Don't be silly. I haven't had on a lady's hat since the last time I went course not.
2: Well, it must have been Barbara Ann. And she's wrecked them.
1: Oh, my dear, not her. Why, she's a regular little angel, a little... Why, Leroy, what's wrong? What is it, Leroy? Where's Bertie this morning?
3: Oh, she's busy serving Barbara Ann her breakfast in bed.
2: I had breakfast in bed at morning school once. Some of the other guys filled my bunk with cornflakes.
3: Next. Told Bertie that she's had breakfast in bed ever since she was born.
1: Oh, well, I did, too, up to a certain point. And they bought me a high chair. Good morning, Bertie. Can I have my breakfast now, please?
5: Just as soon as I fix some other eggs from Missy Barbara Ann.
2: Missy Barbara Ann?
5: Yes, so that's what she told for me to call her. And by the way, is a bandana handkerchief around here anywhere? She wants me to wrap my head up in one.
1: Bertie, I wish you'd stop playing topsy to her little Eva. Fix some breakfast for the rest of us.
5: I'm sorry, Miss Steelsleeve. I can't do it just now. I got the little girl's 2-minute eggs about 35 seconds too well done by mistake. And now she wants them rectified. Is that anything like scrambled?
3: Oh, she just wants them done over again.
2: Say, Bertie, have you got my lunch back yet?
5: Oh, I know there was something I just remembered. I'll fix it for you the minute I finish giving Barbara Ann her manicure.
1: Oh, yes, those pale hands she loves so well, yes.
2: Leapers, I gotta leave for school right now. You better give me some money to buy lunch.
1: Yes, all right. Here's the 30 cents. Will that be enough?
2: Too much. Here's a dime back. I don't think I'll be able to eat more than 4 hot dogs.
3: Young man, don't you dare eat 4 hot dogs. Have something else, too.
2: Okay, 2 hot dogs and 2 hamburgers.
1: Yes. We shouldn't let things like this happen around here, Bertie. What are you looking for, Bertie?
5: Oh, I gotta find some paper and a pencil, Mr. Gilflee.
1: A paper and a pencil? What do you want them for?
5: Well, I don't know exactly why myself. So Miss Barbara Ann done told me she wants me to draw her a bath.

0: Barbara Ann, but Uncle Mort's going to be pretty angry when he comes home and finds out what you've done.
1: Oh, Leroy, don't be so juvenile. He'll fatten when he sees how nicely I've washed out all his pipes. It's not so much sweeter now.
0: Well, it was bad enough putting them in soap and water, but spraying them with Marjorie's perfume was just too much.
1: Well, you just wait and see, Marty. Oh, I'm so bored. What do we do now?
0: Well, I don't know what you're going to do, but I got to go down and have my hair cut.
1: Oh, good. I'll go along with you. And after you're through, you can take me to the drugstore for an ice cream soda.
0: Not indoor. What do you think I am, made of money? I took you there yesterday for a soda, and you had three of them. Gee, you drank up my allowance for 3 weeks and half an hour.
1: But you have 50 cents now. I saw Cousin Scott Martin give it to you.
0: That's for my haircut.
1: Well, I don't see why you have to throw away your money in barbershop. But I can give you a lovely haircut myself.
0: You?
1: Oh, yes. I cut my father's hair all the time.
0: Oh, I don't believe you.
1: I'll just cut your hair to prove it. After all, I owe it to you.
0: What do you mean you owe it to me?
1: Well, you've been so nice to me. I want to earn this half a dollar so I can see you.
0: Gee, I don't know.
1: Oh, come on. Don't be so adolescent.
0: Okay, but... Well, what do you mean I'm adolescent? I had them taken out the same time they took out my contract.
2: We interrupt the program to bring a report from the Panama Radio. A Jap aircraft carrier was sunk off Honolulu, according to the Panama Radio. May we repeat that? According to the Panama Radio, a Jap aircraft carrier was sunk off Honolulu, according to Panama Radio. We return you now to Hollywood.
3: Because after dinner, I'll... Leroy, take off your cap.
0: Well, okay.
3: Oh, my goodness, put it back on again. I'll take it off a little at a time so I get used to it. Now, see here, Leroy.
0: Now, if you'll just let me explain, Uncle, I didn't go to any barber.
3: I'll say you didn't. That man wasn't even a good butcher.
0: You still don't get it, Uncle. This was a homemade job.
1: Yes, Cousin Throckmorton. I tried my best to persuade Leroy not to do it, but he insisted on cutting his hair himself.
0: Oh, me?
1: Yes, you. No, you did.
0: Oh, Leroy, how could you? Now, see here, Barbara Ann.
3: Take your fist out of your little cousin's face, Leroy. It's unsanitary. Now, what's the meaning of all this?
1: Well, the boy said he wanted to use the haircut money to buy ice cream sodas with.
0: What a liar.
1: And so at first he tried to get me to cut his hair for him.
0: What? Would I get you outside, barbed wire, Annie?
1: And then for clippers, he used your electric razor. Oh, he got jammed up and smoke started coming out. And it got so hot I couldn't hold it. Oh, I mean, he couldn't hold it.
0: Ah, see?
1: Are you sure you're telling the truth, Barbara? Of course, Cousin Margie. Leroy made me do it.
0: Yeah, I guess I made you grab up the 50 cents and run down to the drugstore and eat 5 sodas in succession, too.
1: I don't know what you're talking about.
0: Okay. Call up the drugstore, Uncle Mort, and find out who they had to use the stomach pump on.
3: Barbara Ann, was it you?
0: Sure it was. She came back and told me all about it. The little glutton was gloating.
1: This conversation is becoming too, too utterly vulgar. In fact, it has ceased to be amusing.
3: Well, what's gotten into her? I don't know whether it's heartburn or heartburn. Come back here, young lady.
1: Yes, Barbara Ann. Now, you behave yourself. And sit down.
4: Oh, very well.
3: We'll go into this thing later. I haven't got any time now. That old goat Judge Hooker will be butting in here any moment.
1: Who's Judge Hooker?
3: Oh,
1: the probate judge who has to approve Uncle Mort's administration of our estate.
3: Yes. I want that legal buzzer to okay my annual report.
1: Oh, that must be him now. I'll answer it.
5: Oh, hello, Judge Hooker.
6: Hello, Marjorie.
3: It's him, all right. Leroy, maybe you better put your cap on again. Yes, that's much better. Just weigh the old forest plaster. Oh, hello there, Judge. How are you this evening?
6: Pretty spry, pretty spry.
3: Huh?
6: Hello, Leroy.
0: Hello.
6: Well, who's this dainty little Miss Gildy?
3: Oh, this is little Barbara Ann Gildersleeve, Judge. Barbara, this is Judge Hooker.
1: Oh, is this Judge Hooker?
3: Yeah.
1: Why, somehow I expected you to have a little white chin whisker from what Cousin Throckmorton said.
3: Well, what did I say that gave you that impression, child?
1: Didn't you say he was an old goat?
6: Watch this.
3: It's just a little cold, Judge. Barbara, wouldn't you like to sing Pale Hands on the Piano for the judge?
1: you mean so he'll okay your report?
3: You?
6: What's this? Is that the reason you invited me to dinner, Gildersleeve?
3: Oh, no, Judge, not at all.
6: By Jove, if I thought that was the case, I'd turn you down flatter than a stranded soprano.
3: Barbara, I think we've heard enough.
6: So do I.
3: Now, please leave the room, young lady.
1: All right, Cousin Throckmorton. Glad to have met you, Judge Hooker.
6: Well, Gildersleeve, now that we're alone, take off your coat.
3: Now, Judge, don't be hasty.
6: Take off your coat, Gildersleeve.
3: Yes, I don't want to fight with you, Judge.
6: Neither do I, but the little brat's in to kick me sign on the back of your coat.
2: More war bulletins. London, Monday. The British Parliament was called into special session for 3 p.m. today to hear a government statement, which everyone agreed would be a declaration of war against Japan. That was expected to coincide with similar action by the United States. Sitka, Alaska. A blackout was ordered for tonight at this site of a naval air station as police officials began a roundup of questionable characters. We return you now to Hollywood.
3: That child is her imagination. She's never been farther south than the first balcony at dawn with the wind.
4: Oh, I think you're doing the poor little thing an injustice, too.
0: What?
4: Okay, okay. Any opinions I express are purely my own and not to be misconstrued by nobody else.
3: Bertie, I think we can leave you out of this conference.
4: Yes, I'll go, but why?
3: Well, I'm afraid you might turn into another Mata Hari.
4: Me? Why, thank you, Mr. Tilsley. That's the nicest compliment I've had in years.
3: Yeah. Now, look, children. Cousin Octavia isn't due for 5 days yet. This is a desperate situation, and it needs desperate measures. I hate to do this. Doesn't set you a very good example.
7: What are you going to do, Uncle Moore?
3: I haven't the faintest idea. But whatever it's going to be, it won't be honest.
7: Can't we just take her out into the country someplace and lose her? Leroy, isn't that kind of a cat?
3: Yes, Marjorie.
7: That child has gotten me in wrong with every one of my boyfriends.
3: Oh.
0: That's tough, yes.
7: Especially just before Christmas.
3: Yes. Hey, I know what we'll do. We'll send Cousin Octavia a telegram.
7: What kind of a telegram?
3: Well, listen to this. You better take this down.
7: Oh, okay.
3: Mrs. Octavia Gildersleeve, Fred Harvey Hotel, Albuquerque, New Mexico. Dearest darling Mama, I'm terribly, terribly homesick for you. I don't think I can stand it another minute longer.
1: Be nice, please. I get lonesomer for you every day. Please come soon, your loving daughter, Barbara Ann. Will you hear that, Mr. Llewellyn?
8: I don't wait.
1: Oh. Really? It doesn't sound anything like her.
8: Well, she's probably sick, suffering from lonesomeness.
1: Well, there's another relative Barbara Ann is disposed of. I'm really coming to the end of my Gildersleeve.
8: Tough luck.
1: Well, I'll see. I'll do my lecture tonight. By tomorrow, pick up my baby, go on to Altoona.
8: Oh, Mrs. Gildersleeve, we just had a wire saying the Altoona date is out, and they pushed up your Amarillo lecture.
1: Oh, of course. But that means I can't go to Summerfield for weeks.
8: That's correct.
1: Oh, and I can't leave my little girl with those unkind Summerfield relatives.
8: And why not, Quay?
1: Well, I'm almost tempted. Oh, no, no, no. Mr. Llewellyn, I've got an idea.
8: Oh, no. When you get an idea in your head and a look in your eye, you better also get a new secretary on your payroll.
1: But who else have I got to turn to?
8: Oh, I'm sorry, Mrs. Gildersleeve. I'd swim the widest river. I'd climb the highest mountain. But Woosifer Llewellyn refuses to play nursemaid again to that little brat of yours, not for all the kangaroos in Australia.
1: But, Mr. Llewellyn, as my secretary, it's your job to go where I send you.
8: Oh, but Mrs. Gildersleeve, I'm allergic to your little girl. Don't you remember the time in Buffalo when she flew all my trousers out of the train window?
1: Oh, why, that was just one of her girly pranks.
8: Quanks, whips, raspberries. There's been 100 similar peccadilloes. It's enough to make a grown man cry. No, I won't do it. I won't go. Absolutely no.
2: Another war bulletin, New York. Reports received by the Associated Press from Europe tonight said the German army was preparing an effort to take both Moscow and Leningrad and recapture Rostov within 2 weeks in a move linked with the outbreak of war in the Pacific. We return you now to Hollywood.
3: That isn't what you said in your telegram.
1: What telegram?
3: Don't
8: the one you sent begging your mother to rescue you from Throckmorton C. Gildersleeve.
1: I never sent any such message. Now, you can go right back and tell her so.
8: This is just another twit. Now, I got a taxi waiting outside, so you hurry and pack your luggage.
1: I do nothing of the kind. I like it here, and I'm staying.
8: I'll just give you till I count to three to start getting ready. One, two, three.
1: All right, Lucifer, you wait here. I'll be right back. Oh, Cousin Throckmorton.
9: Yes?
1: There's the strangest man in the living room. He says he's my mother's secretary, and he wants me to go away with him. But I never saw him before in my life.
9: What? Are you sure?
1: Oh, yes. And he talks in the most suspicious way.
9: This looks serious, my dear. It might be a kidnapper. You can stay here and I'll investigate. Now, don't get excited. Take it easy. Keep calm. Keep calm. Keep calm. Good day, sir. What did you want?
8: My name is Lucifer Llewellyn. I came to take Barbara Ann away.
9: Oh, you did, eh?
8: Yep. I'm her mother's secretary. She wants me to bring her to Amarillo.
9: Amarillo? I thought Octavia was passing through here on her way to Altoona.
8: Oh, no, she had to change her plan.
9: A what? Oh, her plan. Well, the first time I've heard of that.
8: First time you've heard of it?
9: Yeah.
8: Didn't you get a telegram saying I was going to arrive today?
9: No, I didn't, Mr. Llewellyn.
8: Oh, excuse me. The name is Llewellyn, not Llewellyn.
9: Yes.
8: Oh, dear, I wish this job was over already. I don't like it.
9: Yes, neither do I.
8: Look, I'll come right out and tell you. If this little brat gives me the wee bit of trouble, I'm going to throw a flour sack over her head and twag her away.
9: Yeah. Oh. Yeah, you are, eh?
8: Yeah.
9: Well, Mr. Llewellyn, if you don't mind, I'd like to have you step right in here.
8: For joy, but this don't look like it. Yeah.
9: In you go!
10: Oh, help! You let me run!
9: For a while, Mr. Kidnapper.
10: Mr. Hartley! Help! Please!
9: Yeah, I'll get you the police. By George, that's who I will get. Oh, who can that be? Yes, all right, I'm coming. Oh, telegram? Thank you, boy. Oh, now what's this? Throckmorton P. Gildersleeve, unable to pick up Barbara and myself, sending Secretary Mr. Llewellyn Octavia. Oh, my goodness, this explains everything.
10: Let me out of here. Come on, you three. Let me out of here.
9: Oh, they're coming, Mr. Llewellyn. It's all a mistake, sir.
8: Put up your jokes, Gildersleeve.
9: Yeah?
8: I'm going to wham-base you from here to next Wadi. Come on and fight, you big beluga.
9: Now, calm down. Take it easy, Mr. Llewellyn.
8: What?
9: It's all a mistake.
8: Oh, it is?
9: Yes, until I got this telegram from Octavia, I thought you were a kidnapper.
8: What? Whatever gave you that erroneous impression?
9: Yes, yeah. That's Barbara Ann. She said she'd never seen you before.
8: That settles it. I'm through. I resign. I retire.
9: Yeah, well, I don't blame you. Of course, you'll see the little girl back to her mother first.
8: I'll see her someplace else first. Goodbye, Throckmorton. I hope I never see another Gildersleeve as long as I live.
2: More war bulletins. Washington. The Navy Department announced tonight that a censorship has been placed on all outgoing cablegrams and radio messages from the United States and its outlying possessions. Fort Lewis, Washington. All men who have been honorably discharged from the 9th Army Corps area during past month because of reaching the age of 28 were called back to active duty by the Army today. The men called back, including draftees, are members of the Active Reserve Corps. They were ordered to report to their induction board. This pertains to the northwestern states. We return you now to Hollywood.
9: What's this? Whoopee! Hooray! Merry Christmas! Happy New Year!
11: George, what is it?
1: Yeah, tell us!
9: Cousin Octavia is flying to Atlantic City, and her plane stops at the airport 5 minutes this afternoon. She wants us to have Barbara Ann there, ready to travel.
1: Marvelous! Oh, Barbara Ann!
12: Yes, Barbara Ann!

0: right, dear?
1: Yes, Uncle Boss.
0: I guess we're all ready to go to the airport.
2: I don't want to go. I want to stay here. I'm not going.
0: Oh, you're not going, eh? Yes, you are, young dear. We've got plenty of time. It's a whole hour before that plane arrives. We're going to be on the safe side and get there early.
2: No, I want to stay here. I'll be good.
0: Yes, well, I guess I'll have to pick you up then. Yes. Oh, excuse me a moment, Barbara Ann. Hello?
3: Throckmorton.
0: Yes?
3: This is Octavia.
0: Oh, hello, Octavia. Whereabouts are you phoning from?
3: From the airport. Why aren't you down here?
0: The airport? What are you talking about? Your plane isn't due until 4:35.
3: It's after 4:35 now. It's almost 4:40. What's the matter? Didn't you get my telegram? Why haven't you got Barbara Ann down here to go on the plane?
0: Oh, my goodness. Our clock's an hour slow. Just wait there, Octavia. We'll be right down.
3: I can't. The plane is ready to take off. I've got a lecture in Atlantic City tonight. Oh, my goodness, they're calling for me.
0: When do you come back?
3: In another 2 weeks. Goodbye.
0: Yes, oh, I've got a headache.
3: What happened, Uncle Mort?
0: Our clock was an hour slow. Somebody's been fooling around with our clock. And I think I know who it was.
1: No. Not on me, Uncle Mort. I didn't do it. Oh,
0: this time you're going to get what's coming to you, young lady. You come here.
1: No, you wouldn't dare.
0: Oh, no? I want you to know this is going to hurt you a lot more than it hurt me. Hail and by love. There, young lady. That'll teach you to monkey with clocks.
1: Oh, by the way, Uncle Mort, Barbara Ann didn't do it. Don't you remember? It was you.
0: What? Oh, my goodness, it was. Leroy, why didn't you stop me?
1: Well, Uncle Mort, it's a funny thing, but I didn't think of it till after you were finished.
0: You're a bright boy, Leroy.

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10: I'm the Comic Weekly Man, the jolly Comic Weekly Man, and I'm here to read the funnies to you happy boys and honeys. 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Hello, hello, hello.
11: Hello, hello, hello.
10: Well, little Miss Honey, how are you today?
11: Oh, I'm just fine, thank you. How are you?
10: I'm just fine, too, thank you.
11: That's fine. Now, the riddle.
10: What riddle?
11: Well, you haven't asked me a riddle lately, so today I'd like a riddle.
10: All right, then, here's a riddle. Why can't you have a nose 12 inches long?
11: Because it would get squeezed when you close the window?
10: Nope.
11: When you close the door?
10: Nope.
11: When you close the...
10: Nope.
11: Oh, all right, I give up. Why can't you have a nose 12 inches long?
10: Because then it would be a foot.
11: Hmm? Oh, that's funny. 12 inches is a foot. Oh, that's very funny. That's why you can't have a nose 12 inches long.
10: Well, I'm glad you like it. Now you tell me a riddle.
11: I'd rather tell you a joke.
10: All right, tell me a joke.
11: All right, here's a joke. Teacher, where are elephants found? Pupil, elephants are so large, they never get lost. Do you get it?
10: Oh, yeah. That's very funny. Elephants are so large, they never get lost. So naturally, you can't find them.
11: I thought you would like it. Now, would you please read me the funny?
10: Puck the Comic Weekly?
11: Yes.
10: Very well, I'll read that in just a moment. But before I do, let's listen to this nice man. Now, here we go with Puck the Comic Weekly. And on the first page, under Bringing Up Father, Beetle Bailey.
11: Magic words for the music, please.
10: Very well, my lady. Toot me a toot and tweet me a tweedle. Squeeze out music for Bailey the Beetle. Beetle is working in the kitchen, helping the cook at the army camp today. When in comes the sergeant. He's carrying 2 little plants that are in old coffee cans.
12: Hey, Beetle, the captain wants his coleus plants watered and put out in the sun.
13: Well, you find the water over there.
12: I'll set them here, and you water them for me, Beetle.
10: The sergeant sets the plants on the table beside 3 cans of coffee. So there on the table are 5 cans marked coffee, 2 of them filled with dirt in which 2 teeny-weeny plants are planted. Beetle walks over to fill a pitcher of water. When the cook yells,
12: Hey, Beetle! You open those coffee cans yet?
13: Yeah, they're right beside you.
12: Oh, yeah, I see them.
10: The cook reaches down and starts to empty the contents of the coffee cans in a pot of boiling water on the stove.
12: Oh, I love coffee. I hate tea. I hate the sergeant, but I love me.
1: picture top row, a few minutes later, the captain is showing the colonel through the camp. He comes into the kitchen, saying proudly, "Our cook has one specialty, coffee." The colonel replies,
12: "Oh, really? Well, I'm a coffee expert myself. I'd like to try a cup."
1: First picture bottom row, the cook says proudly,
12: "Yes, sir. I just finished a fresh brew."
1: And he pours the captain and the colonel a cup of coffee. At that moment, Beetle is at the table looking at the empty coffee can.
13: "Now, that's odd. What happened to the coleus?"
1: The colonel takes a sip of his coffee.
12: I never knew GI coffee could taste so good.
1: The captain sips his. He looks into his cup, sees a little plant there.
12: My coleus!
1: Last picture, the cook, looking very unhappy now that he's a private again, is making a new pot of coffee. And Beetle is leaning on the table. He says,
13: "Well, back to the old grind, eh, Cookie?"
1: And the cook shakes his head and says sadly,
12: "I still don't understand what this is all about."
11: Oh, that's Colonel. And he says he's an expert on coffee.
1: Yes, some expert. He drinks coffee with mud and plants in it and says he never knew coffee could taste so good.
11: And the look on the captain's face when he saw his coleus plant in the coffee, wasn't that funny?
1: Yes, it certainly was.
11: I just love that Beetle Bailey. The funniest things happen.
1: Yes, they surely do. Well, now I know who you want to read.
11: Guess who?
1: Donald Duck.
11: How do you suggest?
1: Well, I think I'm beginning to know what you like.
11: Yes, you do.
1: Very well, then. Let's turn over the page, go past Prince Val, who is sailing to Ireland,

0: Well, I think I'm beginning to know what you like.
1: Yes, you do.
0: Very well, then. Let's turn over the page, go past Prince Val, who is sailing to Ireland on a mission for his father, turn over that page, go past Little Iodine on page 4, turn over page 5, and there on page 6 is Donald Duck.
1: Yes, Donald Duckle, my favorite.
0: And here we go with Donald Duckle. Say the magic words with me. Squeegeum, squeegeum, squiddy chicka chack. Let's have music to fit a quack quack. Donald's nephews have been wondering about those flying saucers that have been appearing mysteriously in the skies for some time. So Huey asks Uncle Donald.
2: Hey, Uncle Donald, do flying saucers come from Mars or Venus?
0: And Donald replies,
3: Hey, look, boy, flying saucers are only illusion.
2: You mean there are no saucers? Or no little green men?
3: Right. Logical people like me don't see them. Do I? And if I did, I'd know that it was just a hallucination,
2: Uncle Donald.
3: Yeah, a hallucination, yes. And I certainly wouldn't get excited.
0: The boys look at Donald for a second, then turn around and walk out of the house. Last picture, top row, Huey says,
3: He sure thinks he knows everything. Yeah. Let's fix him for a while.
0: First picture, bottom row, the boys are lined up before their school teacher.
2: Hey, Miss Jones, may we borrow our costumes for the school play? We want to practice.
4: Why, of course, boys. How nice.
0: Short time later, Donald is sitting at home reading a book. When? He goes to the door and opens it. And there, standing in the door, are three frogs, 3 feet high. And one says,
5: Could we use your phone? Our saucer broke down and...
0: And there lies Donald on the floor in a dead faint.
2: Ah, he said he wouldn't get excited. And he didn't. No, he fainted too fast.
0: And last picture, Donald is in bed with a bandage over the bump on the back of his head where he hit the floor. And is that bump aching? His nephews, Louie, Huey, and Dewey, are bringing him a snack. And Dewey says,
2: Ah, here's your tea, Uncle Donald. I didn't think you'd want it on the, pardon the expression, saucer.
1: Wasn't that funny?
0: Yeah.
1: Donald said he didn't believe in men from Mars or other planets.
0: No, and when the boys played the trick on him by dressing up in their school costumes, Donald takes one look and falls to the ground in a faint.
1: Oh, that Donald, he's a big old bragger.
0: Yeah, and a funny one at that.
1: Funny.
0: Well, now look across the page. There's Peter Pan.
1: Oh, and I'm anxious to read that because you remember all the children in Neverland had been captured by that fierce pirate, Captain Hook.
0: That's right. And he had told the children that if they didn't join his pirate crew, they'd have to walk the plank.
1: And when you walk the plank, that means that you walk out on the plank that's stuck out in the side of the ship and you drop into the ocean below and you drown dead.
0: That's right. And you remember the children refused to join Captain Hook's pirate crew.
1: And you remember last week Wendy walked the plank, and when she fell over, there wasn't any sound of a splash. No, nothing. And the pirates thought surely the ship was bewitched. Wonder what really happened.
0: Well, let's read now and find out. Here we go with Peter Pan. Say the magic words with me.
6: Pirates, crocodiles, Peter Pie Pan.
0: Whisk up music for Never Neverland. The pirates stand at the edge of the ship's rail, trembling for fear their ship is bewitched. They haven't seen Peter Pan, who can fly, and had come flying fast as a bullet, and unseen by the pirates. Peter had skimmed over the water and caught Wendy just as she fell. He whisks her up to the crow's nest to the top of the ship's mast. And then, standing on a spar, Peter from above shouts,
2: Captain Hook, you're a codfish!
0: The pirates look up, and Hook exclaims,
5: Oh, no! It can't be!
0: And the children look up and exclaim with joy.
2: And look, it's Peter Pan. Yeah, Peter Pan and Wendy.
0: And then Peter is joined by Tinkerbell.
2: Hey, Tink, you untie the boys while I take care of Hook.
0: And Tinker flies down as Peter draws his dagger. And Peter dives for Captain.

0: Last picture, top row.
1: Peter Pan, I'll have your gizzard.
2: Yeah. Well, let's see if you can get it, Captain Hook.
0: And the duel is on. By this time, Tinkerbell has cut the rope that ties the children. And John says,
2: all right, boys, to the top of the mast.
0: And the children clamber into the rigging.
3: After them, men, after them.
0: As Peter and Captain Hook duel, the boys scamper up the rigging to the crow's nest, with the pirates hot after them. First picture bottom row, the boys swat the pirates over the head with umbrellas and clubs and the toys they brought with them.
2: Let them have it, men.
0: The pirates topple over backwards and fall to the deck.
3: Oh! Oh!
0: By now, Captain Hook is really exhausted, and Peter has him pinned against the mast. His hat is pulled down over his nose, and he gasps.
1: You wouldn't finish old Hook, would you, lad? I'll go away forever. I'll do anything you say.
2: Well, all right, if you say you're a codfish.
1: Oh, I'm a codfish.
0: Last picture, the children cheer Peter's victory over Captain Hook.
2: Captain Hook is a codfish, a codfish, a codfish, a codfish, a codfish.
0: Yes, especially when you consider that Peter had only a dagger, but Captain Hook had a long sword.
4: Oh, that Peter, he's really a great hero.
0: You bet he is. And the other boys and Wendy, wasn't it thrilling how they beat off the pirates when they came up after them on the rigging?
4: Yes, that was really thrilling. Peter made Captain Hook admit that he was a codfish.
0: You bet he did.
4: I wonder what'll happen next.
0: Well, we'll find out next week. Now let's turn over the page. And here on the last page of the first section is Dick's Adventure.
4: Oh, yes. You remember, Dick's adventures with Jim Bowie in Texas ended, and so Dick must be going to begin a new adventure today.
0: Well, let's read and find out. Here we go with Dick's Adventures. Say the magic words with me.
4: Riggedy pack a zack a zick.
0: Let's have music for Adventurous Dick. Dick has been talking in his sleep. His mother and father have come into the room, and his father is saying, why, listen, dear. Dick's mumbling a Hudson River dragon in his sleep. What's he dreaming about anyway?
2: Hudson River dragon. Hudson River.
0: Back, back, back we go. And in Dick's dreams, we're back of the year 1807. Dick is sitting in a buggy, which is standing in front of the gate of a beautiful home. A pretty girl comes to the gate, last picture, top row. It's his cousin, Sarah Fulton. Dick exclaims gaily,
5: hey, get to your party dress, Sarah. We've both been invited to the engagement party of Uncle Robert to Harriet Livingston at Clermont.
0: A short time later, Dick and Sarah are riding along a road which is laid out along the Hudson River. In these far-off years, transportation is pleasantly leisurely. Over the majestic Hudson, the sun starts sinking in the blaze of glory. Dick reins in the buggy at a particularly charming spot to look at a sailboat in the river.
2: Whoa, boy, whoa.
0: Last picture, second row, Dick remarks,
5: you know, Uncle Bob Fulton says he's got a new invention that's going to make all sailboats useless.
0: It is dusk as Dick and Sarah approach Clermont, when suddenly, last picture, the horse bolts in terror. From around the bend of the river comes a frightful monster shooting fire and smoke. It's a paddle wheeler steamer with smoke and fire pouring from the smokestack. Faster and faster runs the horse as Sarah throws her arms around Dick in terror.
4: Why should the horse run away when it sees that steamship coming along?
0: Well, because back in those days, they only had sailboats. And this is the first time that that horse has seen a steamship belching fire and smoke.
4: Oh, so that's why the horse is scared.
0: Yeah, that's why.
4: Well, is that the steamboat that Robert Fulton invented?
0: Oh, you read about that in school, have you?
4: Yes, I did.
0: Well, I think that might be it.
4: I wonder what'll happen to Dick and Sarah. They're right there at the edge of the river. You don't think they'll tip over and be thrown down the rocks by the river?
0: Well, that's something to worry about, and we'll find out about that next week. But now look below Dick's Adventures. There's Rusty Riley.
4: Oh, yes, and I'm anxious to read that.
0: And I'll read it in just a moment. But first, here's that nice man again with something interesting to say. Now here we go again with Puck the Comic Weekly. And on the last page of the first section, at the bottom of the page, Rusty Riley.
4: Magic Grits for the music, please.
0: Very well, my lady. Gallop and run till the road is dusty. Give us music for his horse and Rusty. The two crooks who had held Miss Dooley prisoner in her own home have been captured by the sheriff, and Miss Dooley has been taken to town and put under a doctor's care. Rusty has been left alone on the farm to take care of the horses. When he came out to the barn, he met a strange man who tells Rusty, third picture, top row, "Now look, son, my name's Clinton. I'm a private investigator. Here's my police card. I am looking for a horse named Silver Lad."
5: "A detective? Gee, Mr. Clinton, we got two horses, but I don't think that's the name of either one."
0: Last picture, top row, Rusty goes on.
5: "Golly, I never heard of a private eye looking for a horse. Was it stolen or something?"
0: No, nothing like that. See, my client is a rich horse breeder. It seems that this nag is the last of a certain bloodline. He wants him bad, so he hired me to find him. Now, let me take a look at your horses. First picture, bottom row, they walk over to the pasture. Clinton looks at the horses and exclaims, "Holy smoke, I must be wrong again. Nobody would pay a guy $50 a day in expenses to find those."
5: "Well, they're fine horses, Mr. Clinton. They just need to be cared for. Oh, say, here comes the sheriff. He might help you."
0: The car pulls up and the sheriff gets out.
6: "Well, Rusty, we landed a couple of big fish. Mel and Trixie were wanted by the FBI for forgery and check passing. Got their jobs here with forged references. Who's this gent?"
5: "Oh, this is Mr. Clinton, Sheriff. He's a private eye. He's looking for a certain horse."
0: "Yeah, a horse named Silver Lad, Sheriff. Sold as a yearling in Lexington. Supposed to have been bought later by Denver Dooley while his carnival was playing there."
6: "Well, let's go see Dooley's sister in the hospital. Like as not, she can settle it."
0: Short time later, Clinton has returned to the Dooley farm. He comes to the barn where Rusty is working.
6: "Well, I hit the jackpot, Rusty. One of the horses is Silver Lad, all right. I phoned my client and he'll be here tomorrow."
5: "Yes, sir. I'll look after him till he comes. Gee, if he buys Silver Lad, maybe he'll give me a job."
4: "Ooh, that would be wonderful if Rusty could get a job taking care of the horses with the other man."
0: "Yes, it would, because you remember Rusty thought he'd have to leave the Dooley farm since Miss Dooley was sick."
4: "Yes. Oh, I hope that'll work out so that Rusty can have that job because, you know, ever since he ran away from the Milestone Farm, I've been really worried about him."
0: "Well, maybe one of these days Tex will find Rusty and bring him back to home where he belongs."
4: "I hope so."
0: "Meanwhile, we'll have to wait until next week to find out about what happens. But now it's time for Dagwood and Blondie."
4: And here they are on the first page of the second section.
0: Yes, the first page of the second section of Puck the Comic Weekly. And here we go with Dagwood and Blondie. I'm a food, I'm a fum, zim, zam, zombie. Conjure me music for Dagwood and Blondie. Blondie is very displeased with her son, Alexander, today.
4: "Just wait till your father comes home. I'll have him take care of you."
0: At that moment, the door opens, and in comes Dagwood.
4: "Dagwood, you'll have to punish Alexander. He was careless and disobedient."
5: "Alexander, stand in a corner."
0: Last picture, top row, Blondie says,
4: "Dagwood, he's too old to have to stand in the corner for punishment."
5: "Well, what shall I do to him then?"
0: Blondie thinks. First picture, second row, an idea pops into her mind.
4: "How about not giving him his allowance this week?"
5: "Oh, no, that won't work. He's already collected his allowance for 3 weeks in advance."
7: "Yeah, and I'm too young to go to jail."
4: "Let's send him up to his room without supper."
5: No, that's no good. He's dieting anyway. And he has books and magazines up there he can read."
0: Blondie thinks again. Last picture, second row, out comes another idea.
4: "How about a good old-fashioned spanking?"
5: "Nothing doing. He's too big. I'd rather wrestle a wildcat."
0: By this time, Alexander, first picture, third row, is smiling. He sits in a chair and calmly listens to his mother and father try to figure out a way to punish him.
5: "There must be some way to discipline a boy his age."
4: "It's the father's duty."
5: "Well, if you'd just tell me what he did, I could make the punishment fit the crime."
4: "He left our new lawnmower outdoors last night in the rain, and it got all rusty."
0: Last picture, third row. Dagwood's face falls.
4: "What's the matter, Dagwood?"
5: "I I have a confession.
0: First Picture Bottom Row, Dagwood says sheepishly,
5: I'm the guilty one. I left the lawnmower out last night.
4: Oh, goody. Oh, that makes it so much easier.
0: And she grabs Dagwood by the ear.
4: Ow!
0: And pulls him to the kitchen.
4: There are a thousand ways to punish a husband.
0: Last picture, Dagwood is in the kitchen washing dishes, very unhappily. Alexander says,
7: Gee, I'm sorry, Pop. I tried to take the rap for you.
5: Thanks. From now on, we're going to eat on paper plates.
4: Wasn't that funny? After all the trouble of trying to figure out how to punish Alexander, Blondie finds out that Dagwood was the careless one.
0: Yeah, they certainly had quite a problem trying to figure out how to punish Alexander before they found out Dagwood was to blame.
4: Yes, didn't they?
0: Oh, those Bumpsters, they're some family.
4: Yes, those Bumpsters, they're some family.
0: Well, now let's turn over the page, go past the Lone Ranger, and there on page 3 of the second section is Roy Rogers.
4: Oh, yes, and you remember last week, Roy rescued his friend Wildwood O'Dowd from the runaway balloon.
0: And while he was helping her out of it, two crooks who had been following the balloon saw what was happening. And they'd stopped on a bluff overlooking the valley where Roy had stopped the balloon.
4: And the crooks talked about something that was hidden in the balloon. Probably it's gold or something.
0: Yes, and one of the crooks is aiming his gun at Roy's back.
4: Oh, I hope he doesn't shoot Roy.
0: Well, let's read and see what happens next. Here we go with Roy Rogers, King of the Cowboys. Yip-i-yo, now here we go with Roy and Trigger. Yip-i-yo. As the man named Ham is about to pull the trigger, his pal Smiley suddenly exclaims,
8: Hey, wait, Ham, don't plug the strangers. I see riders on the horizon. They might hear the shot.
9: Oh, okay, Smiley. We'll sneak up on them then. You grab the sandbag we want off the basket car. Come on, hurry.
0: Quickly, the two outlaws tie handkerchiefs over their faces, and they sneak up behind Roy and Wildwood, last picture, top row. Holding his gun on Roy, Ham snarls,
9: Reach, cowboy! Crawl under that balloon cloth and stay there!
0: Roy exclaims, Well, road agents interested in balloons is a new twist. Well, come on, Wildwood, don't argue with a rifle. By this time, Roy had let the air out of the balloon, and it lies flat on the ground. Roy notices that the two outlaws are standing on the balloon. First picture bottom row, as Roy bends down to crawl under the balloon, he gives it a sudden jerk.
9: Hey!
0: Ham's feet are pulled out from under him. Roy leaps at him. As they struggle, Smiley steps up behind Roy. A small bag is in his hand. He swings.
9: There's more than sand in this bag, cowboy.
0: Sometime later, two riders approach. They rein in beside the deflated balloon. One of the men is J. Lucian Dangerfield, manager of the carnival, whom we met some time ago in Roy's adventures. Dangerfield exclaims,
10: Egad, there's the errant balloon, Jimmy. Our search is over. Another of J. Lucian Dangerfield's colossal presentations has come to an unhappy end, alas.
7: Hey, look at those lumps. There's something under it, J.L.
0: The men dismount and walk over to the balloon and lift it up and look underneath last picture.
7: Holy cow, look.
10: Oh, the pity of it all. News of this tragedy will ruin my carnival.
4: Oh, I wonder who's under the balloon. Roy and Wildwood or the two crooks?
0: I wonder, too.
4: I wonder why Dangerfield thinks it's going to ruin his carnival.
0: Well, maybe we'll find out more about that next week. Now let's turn over to the very last page.
4: All right. There's Flash Gordon. And you remember, he was on his way back to Earth from his adventure on the moon.
0: Yes, that's right.
4: I wonder if he gets back safely.
0: Well, let's read now and find out. Here we go with Flash Gordon. Rig-a-dig-a-doon-doon, sash-ka-ma-tash. Let's have music for Heroic Flash. Closer and closer to Earth speeds Flash's rocket ship. And then Flash exclaims, Dale, Earth! A moment later, they're over the airport. Carefully, Flash lands his ship. He opens the hatch. We're back home again, Dale. The news of Flash's arrival gets around quickly. At last picture top row, he's mobbed by newsmen.
11: Hey, the Air Force will want to see you.
6: How about talking to us newsmen first, huh?
11: Yeah, how about that?
0: Hey, the first thing we want to do is to have a good old Earth meal. So first stop, gentlemen, is the dining room. It's some time later. First picture bottom row, Flash and Dale are out for the evening, having dinner at a famous night spot. Dale is happy to be back home, and she's suggesting to Flash that maybe they can stay home this time and settle down. Flash smiles. Yes, Dale, I'm tired of wandering. Wish we could.
11: Oh, Flash!
0: It's Flash's friend Zarkov with another man. They join Flash and Dale at the table. Zarkov says,
8: Flash, I'm glad you're still here. The Colonel has something extraordinary to tell you.
12: Gordon, it's fate that brought you back at this time. We've discovered another satellite behind the moon. A habitable satellite.
0: For a long time, the Colonel talks, explaining his plans to Flash. Last picture, as they're leaving the club, the Colonel is saying,
12: We want you to take an expedition there and explore it. We're particularly anxious to claim it for our country. Will you lead such an expedition for us? Think it over. You needn't answer now.
0: Dale turns to Flash and says,
12: Oh, Flash, no.
4: Flash would have to go away on another long trip, doesn't it?
0: Yes, it does.
4: Would it be dangerous?
0: Oh, I think it would be.
4: Another adventure, hmm?
0: Oh, I'm sure it'd be an adventure.
4: I know Dale would like to settle down and have a nice little home like they do in the movies and live happily ever after, but I hope Flash will go because he's a hero and I just love his adventures. You think he will?
0: Well, we'll find out about that next week. Now, that's all the time I have. But before I go, here's that nice fellow with some more interesting information. Well, honey, and all you boys and girls, I've got to go now.
4: All right, Mr. Chronic Weekly Man, but I'll be waiting for you next week.
0: Okay, that's a date, and a date with all you boys and girls. Be sure to meet me with our little friend, Miss Honey, next week when I read Puck the Comic Weekly. For I'm the Comic Weekly Man, the jolly Comic Weekly Man. I'll be back to read the funnies to you happy boys and honeys. Don't forget, boys and girls, see you all next week. Your friend...

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7: 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Another 10 million people now get this protection, and benefits to folks already covered have been greatly increased. Maybe all this leaves you a little in doubt as to just where you stand. 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
6: Tonight, FBI file number 294. Its subject, bank robbery. Its title, Quartet for Crime.

0: Tonight's case from the files of the Federal Bureau of Investigation presents the story of a gang of professional bank robbers. It is not brought to you solely for entertainment. This file was chosen in order that you might witness organized crime at work. For that is one of the most serious problems facing not only the law enforcement agencies of the country, but also facing you, the people. It is your problem as well as theirs. And if it is to be solved, you will have to supply your share of the solution. Organized crime in the United States could be greatly reduced in the very near future by one means. By the citizens of every community, building organizations that are as efficient as the criminals. Later this evening, your FBI will make definite suggestions on how you can help. Tonight's file opens in a large room at police headquarters in a Midwestern city. The nightly lineup is in progress, with 11 men standing on a small floodlighted stage being questioned by an officer.
1: What's your name?
2: Martin Adams.
1: How long have you been in the city?
2: 3 months.
1: Where'd you come from?
2: New York.
1: Ah.
2: By train.
0: Among the gallery spectators is FBI Special Agent Tony Guthrie. And as he sits watching, Special Agent Jim Taylor slides into the next seat.
1: Got a record there?
3: Hello, Jim.
4: Hiya, Tony. How you doing?
3: Well, the one I'm looking for isn't shown yet. Anybody brought in carrying money bags from the Valley City Bank?
1: Huh? Where were you picked up?
3: That's the one we're working on, as of 10 minutes ago.
4: When were they robbed?
3: This afternoon. 3 men and a woman. One of them shot up the place.
4: Anybody killed?
3: No. Robbers got $11,000, made a clean getaway.
4: Valley City Police come up with any idents?
3: Oh, a partial on one.
4: One out of four, huh?
3: Yeah. The other two who worked inside wore masks. Fourth drove the getaway car.
1: Oh. Where do you live?
3: Tony, there's a plane for Valley City in half an hour.
4: Well, Jim, I got to wait to see if my witness identifies a hoodlum picked up this morning.
3: Huh? Well, I'll go down alone. I'll call you the minute I get anything.

0: What time is it, Doris?
1: About 6.
0: Where's Roy?
1: Went out to get the papers.
0: He's still sore about how the job went?
1: Yeah, plenty.
0: Well, when he gets to be my age, he'll commence realizing there's good ones and there's bad ones. But the main thing still is, don't get caught.
1: That you, Roy?
2: Yeah. Yeah, I got a lot of this.
1: What?
2: Story in the paper. Listen to this. Amid wild confusion and reckless shooting, the Valley City National Bank was held up today by 3 men who subsequently escaped in a car driven by a woman accomplice. Wild confusion and reckless shooting. That's going to look nice to all of our friends, isn't it?
0: Oh, Roy, we didn't open a show. We robbed a bank. It don't matter what the papers say.
2: Well, it does to me. When I do a job, I want to be proud of it. I knew we shouldn't have taken that guy on with us.
1: Now, don't get all steamed. It's the first time he ever worked with you. He was nervous.
2: Then that's why we rehearsed, Doris. Didn't I show him every move he had to make? Didn't I lay it out so he knew what his job was every minute?
0: Roy, the headline says Valley City Bank Robbed. It don't say Roy Butler captured. Besides, we need somebody who's a little brave.
2: What makes you think Gene is?
0: He's young. That's the only time anybody's brave. I got a gun when I walk in, too, but every year I get a little more scared.
1: Why?
0: A ball player can only make so many hits. A songwriter can only write so many songs. Then they're finished. Maybe the same thing goes for a bank robber.
2: Oh, you're crazy, Charlie. Once you get a system in our business, you just keep getting better all the time.
1: That don't settle the question. Who are you going to get to replace Gene for the next job?
0: No need for deciding this minute, Roy.
2: Okay, I'll think about it.
0: If you take my advice, you'll give the boy another chance.
2: I said I'd think about it. Oh, come on, Charlie.
0: Where?
2: To pick up some railroad tickets. We're all getting out of here tonight.

0: Special Agent Guthrie speaking.
1: Jim Taylor, Tony.
0: Yeah, Jim.
1: I'm down at Valley City. This looks like one of Roy Butler's jobs. You familiar with him?
0: No.
1: Well, he's robbed a dozen banks the last couple of years all over the country.
0: Someone identify him?
1: No. He was wearing a mask, but he vaulted the railing to the safe. That's a characteristic that's peculiar to him.
0: Uh-huh. Well, who's in the gang beside Butler?
1: Well, he's worked in the past with a safecracker named Charlie York, an old Pete man.
0: How about the other man and the woman?
1: Nothing on the girl, but we can get something on the man. He leaned against the glass partition and left a good set of prints. I wire-folded them onto Washington. This gang isn't going to be easy to catch up with, Tony. Butler has a definite pattern.
0: Yeah, what's that?
1: Well, after each job, his gang splits up and scatters. They don't meet again until Butler puts an ad in the newspaper telling them about the next job. Hey, when are you coming down here?
0: Just as soon as I can sign out and grab a plane.
1: Good. Pick up a few more pictures of Roy Butler and Charlie York from our files. I'll meet you at the airport.

0: Hi, Doris.
1: How'd you get in?
0: Door was open.
1: Didn't you ever hear of knocking?
0: I figure it's a waste of time. Where's Roy and Charlie?
1: They went to get railroad tickets. I might add that Roy is plenty steamed with you.
0: Yeah, what for?
1: The way you work the job.
0: I like to work that way.
1: Well, I got a tip for you, Gene. Roy don't.
0: Can I help you pack?
1: No, thanks.
0: Hey, Doris. You know, we ain't had much chance to talk. I don't know much about you. Where are you from?
1: Cleveland.
0: Yeah? Why'd you leave?
1: I wanted to get out of Cleveland.
0: Where'd you meet Roy?
1: At a party.
0: I didn't know he went to any.
1: Used to.
0: Nothing like mileage to slow you up.
1: Hand me that box, will you?
0: Here. You, like dancing?
1: Why?
0: Well, when we get together again, you might give me the office so I could take you out.
1: Sonny, do you see this jewel box? It's loaded. Loaded with stuff Roy gave me. He also bought me all of those dresses and that coat. You see, I'm a grown-up girl. And I got a grown-up guy. I like it that way.
0: I still say that I... Oh, hi, Roy.
2: Hello, Gene. The expressman show up for Charlie's trunk?
1: No.
2: Yeah, we better just put it on a cab.
1: Did you get the tickets?
2: Yeah. Hey, you're on the 6:40.
1: Oh, they don't give me much time.
0: Want a hand with your bags, Doris?
2: She can handle them, Gene. You come into the other room. I want to talk to you.

0: flight 19, now ready for departure at gate number 7. Have your loading pass ready.
1: Sorry I'm late, Jim. We ran into some weather.
2: Oh, that's okay, Tony.
1: Anything happened since we talked?
2: Come on, I'll tell you about it on the way to the car, huh?
1: Okay.
3: Graham?
2: Washington sent me an item on that third bandit off those prints.
1: Good.
2: He's a young hoodlum named Gene Crawford, which is another thing that doesn't fit. Butler's known for not working with rookies.
1: You sure it was Roy Butler?
2: Yeah. Police located a store he rented near the bank to hold his rehearsals.
1: Butler give the landlord any local address?
2: Yeah, but it turned out to be a vacant lot. We haven't got a chance to find out where they live, though.
1: How?
2: Crawford's mask slipped during the robbery.
1: Yeah?
2: I got descriptions from enough people. But the composite picture on him.
1: Oh, great.
2: The police showed it around and located a half a dozen saloons that he visited on the west side.
1: The west side? Is that the residential section?
2: Oh, it's kind of half and half, Tony. Crawford took a cab from in front of one of the saloons, and the police are helping us to try and find every driver who works on that line.
1: I looked at Butler's record before I left.
2: Oh?
1: They all live in the same place when they're working.
2: Yeah, that's right. Well, if we can find out Crawford's address, we'll be in great shape. Tony, I'll drop you off at headquarters on the way, and you can re-interview those bartenders, huh?
1: Okay, where are you going?
2: The cab, come in the garage and start checking their records.

0: put the bags on the seat, Porter.
1: Turn around, baby.
0: Gene, how'd you get on this train?
1: With a ticket.
0: Roy won't like this.
1: Roy is still back in Valley City. He won't know anything about it.
0: He will when I tell him.
1: But I don't think he will.
0: Did he fire you?
1: No.
0: He was going to.
1: We had a long talk. He changed his mind.
0: He'll change it back again after this.
1: Look, move over, honey. We're going to have a nice long talk.
0: Now, wait a minute.
1: I think I got you pegged pretty good, baby. And I think I got your deal with Roy added up pretty good, too.
0: Oh?
1: Main reason you stick with him is not because you go for him that much, but because he's a winner.
0: Who?
1: You like winners. All right. I'm going to give you a chance to tie up with the new champ.
0: Who would that be?
1: Me.
0: How do you win the title?
1: By taking all the dough from the next score, giving you 50% of it.
0: You mean cross Roy?
1: That's right. Like to hear the deal?
0: Not especially.
1: When we meet for the payoff after the next job, I stick up Roy, see? And grab the whole satchel, and we cut it down the middle. How's that sound to you?
0: I'm not interested.
1: Honey, I know dames better than that. Well, we got 3 hours before the train pulls into Auburn. By the time we get there, believe me, I'll have you sold.

0: Hello?
1: Darling?
0: Yeah, where are you, Jim?
1: I'm still at the cab company office. We just found the right driver.
0: Good. Did you learn anything?
1: Yeah, Crawford's living at 27 Lake Street.
0: 27 Lake Street.
1: That's right.
0: You going over there now?
1: I will if you can pick up the warrants.
0: Sure.
1: Okay, I'll meet you outside the house as quick as you can make it.

0: Quiet, Tony.
1: Wasting time. When do we make our move?
0: Just as soon as the police get set up out in the alley. If we need it, they'll support us with tear gas.
1: Oh, not that it makes much difference.
0: Wait a minute,
1: now.
0: Hold it, Tony.
1: What?
0: There's the signal. Yeah, they're all set up out back. Come on. Go ahead, Jim. It's the last apartment on the right-hand side.
2: Okay.
0: You better get your gun ready.
2: Yeah, I got it.
0: Next one.
2: Right.
0: Here, this is it. Cover me.
2: Go ahead, Jim.
0: Hey. Look, it's open.
2: Yeah. You see anybody?
0: Wait a minute. No. Come on, let's move in.
3: Stand where you are.
4: Huh? What do you want?
0: Who are you?
4: The janitor.
3: Where are the people who live here?
4: The three men and the girl?
0: That's right. Where are they?
4: They moved an hour ago.

0: We will return in just a minute to tonight's exciting case from the official files of your FBI.
1: Now a message on Social Security from the Equitable Life Assurance Society.
0: On September 1st, Americans discovered that they were facing a different financial future.
1: On that day, the revised Social Security law went into effect. Benefits went up 50 to 100%, and 10 million new names were added to the Social Security rolls.
0: To help you analyze your changed financial picture, the Equitable Society has brought out a new and revised edition of its famous fact-finding chart for fathers and mothers.
1: Your Equitable representative will be glad to bring you a copy of this chart, no charge.
0: 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Your income has stopped, but your kids still have the same appetite, the same ability to wear out shoes. 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
1: The fact-finding chart for fathers and mothers will give you a reliable answer.
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1: In 5 minutes, the fact-finding chart for fathers and mothers gives you an answer you can trust, guides you every step of the way with simple, easy-to-understand pictures.
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1: That's EQUITABLE.
0: 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Now back to the FBI file, Quartet for Crime.

0: The Federal Bureau of Investigation is well aware that you, as an individual citizen, cannot negate the careful plans of a gang of bank robbers. However, it does believe these criminals present you with a challenge. They rehearse their crimes. There is nothing to stop you from rehearsing crime prevention, reviewing the basic duties you have as a citizen. You can see to it, for instance, that your home is the constant scene of good, not bad, example. You can see to it that you are present when community problems are being discussed. You can help keep your local police free from political domination. You can aid in making available adequate juvenile activities. You can serve on neighborhood committees. These things take work, hard work, and constant, unrelenting effort. You cannot afford to relax and hope your neighbor will serve in your stead, for the ranks of crime are constantly swelling with new recruits. It is long past time for the ranks of decency to do the same. Tonight's FBI file continues at the FBI field office. 4 weeks have elapsed since the Valley City bank robbery.
1: Tony?
2: Yeah?
1: You writing a report on the Roy Butler case?
2: No, Jim.
1: Well, we're due to hand one in, you know.
2: Yeah. Make a pretty thing to read, too.
1: I'll write it. Let's just go over what we've got, huh?
2: You have all the names and dates?
1: Yeah. I'm in my notebook here.
2: Well, let's just talk the whole report.
1: Yeah, let's see here. We got the ID on Crawford from the fingerprints of the bank. Located the cab driver through the composite picture of Crawford. Cab driver led us to the apartment.
2: Period.
1: Janitor told us about the express man showing up too late to pick up the trunk. Interviewed the express people at the station, but they didn't remember receiving a trunk from the old man that night.
2: You might mention there were three conventions breaking up that same evening, so the express office was jammed.
1: That's right. Interviewed the ticket sellers and porters. Nobody could identify the pictures of any of the men.
2: I covered the bus station and the airport, also with no results.
1: Yeah.
2: And that's the report. No results.
1: Wait a minute, Tony. There's one thing we didn't try. That's working backwards.
2: Huh?
1: The janitor said Charlie York took the trunk with him.
2: So?
1: So the reason he took the trunk with him was that the express man didn't show up in time.
2: I still don't get what you're driving at.
1: We know the date that Butler and his mob arrived down there.
2: Yeah?
1: We've got a description of the trunk.
2: Yeah?
1: If we could trace it back to where it came from...
2: Hey, that might be it, Jim.
1: I'm going back to Valley City, Tony. If I get anything, I'll call you.

0: Doris! Doris!
1: In here, Roy.
0: Ah. Well, get ready to travel. I found a perfect layout for us.
1: Where?
0: Sheridan Falls.
1: Well, they can't have anything bigger than a piggy bank there.
0: They do, though. The bank makes a factory payroll of $51,000 every Friday.
1: Hey.
0: You remember the Davenport job?
1: Davenport.
0: Mm-hmm.
1: Oh, that's where I went in first and tried to cash a check.
0: Right. The setup here's exactly the same, only a little smaller, so we use those plans.
1: We can't use the same getaway chart.
0: I got new ones all made up here. Now, take a look at this. See, we got a main highway and two alternate routes.
1: Oh, good.
0: Okay, now start packing. I'll call and put in the ad. I want to start rehearsals day after tomorrow.

0: Special Agent Guthrie speaking.
1: Jim Taylor, Tony.
0: Yeah, Jim, where are you?
1: Centerville.
0: You having any luck?
1: I finally traced Charlie York's trunk to this place by way of five different stopovers.
0: Uh-huh.
1: Old man's got an apartment here that I located just a little while ago.
0: Well, one down, three to go.
1: No, not quite, Tony. He's gone, and nobody at the express office here remembers shipping out the trunk.
0: Oh, no, don't tell me we're stymied again.
1: Well, not altogether. I got a search warrant, went through the apartment. I found some copies of the Chicago Chronicle. York's a subscriber.
0: Well, that could be the paper Roy Butler uses for his ad.
1: Yeah, that's my guess. Tony, will you call the library and get all the back copies they've got?
0: Sure.
1: I'll fly out of here in, an hour.
0: All right, in the meantime, I'll start cross-checking the classified ad.
1: Good. Now, Butler ought to be going into action any day now. If you can find the right one, we might be able to arrange a reception committee.

0: How about it, Tony? Find anything yet?
1: Yeah, Jim.
0: No?
1: One same ad has always appeared before each of the Butler gang robberies.
0: Oh, how soon before?
1: Well, no particular period. Once it was 8 days, once as low as three.
0: What issues are these?
1: The last month, since the Valley City job.
0: Well, maybe I can start at the other end and work down.
1: Hey! Hey, here it is.
0: Where?
1: This one, under personals.
0: The GC and CY. Yeah, that must be Gene Crawford and Charlie York.
1: Must be.
0: Class reunion this year will be held at Sheridan Falls. If unable to attend, please wire school principal, R.B.
1: Now, that means the girl must be traveling with one of them and doesn't have to be notified.
0: Let's see what's the date on this paper. 19th.
1: This Tuesday.
0: Let's call the police at Sheridan Falls, Tony.
1: Yeah, right.
0: As soon as we warn them, let's get down there ourselves.

0: Yes, Chief.
1: Yeah.
2: I'm sorry about it. This phone is taken.
1: How did they do that? Those the same ones? No, I'm sure. I'm sure it wasn't. Yes, of course. All right.
3: Hey, you.
1: Yes, as soon as we can. Right. Thanks very much.
4: Water.
1: We're too late, Tony.
2: Huh? Butler and his mob robbed the bank here 10 minutes ago.
5: After we warned them?
2: The police set up a trap for them, but they shot their way out. The chief said he just doesn't have the manpower for a job like that.
5: Well, did they wing Butler or any of the mob?
2: Oh, clean getaway, sir. Checking hospitals is odd.
5: Oh, if those plane schedules were different, we'd have been on time.
2: No.
5: All we can do now is subscribe to the Chronicle and wait for the next day.
2: Well, wait a minute. The robbery was only 10 minutes ago.
5: Oh, what about it?
2: They're probably still in town. Come on, Tony, we've still got a chance.

0: That must be Gene. Let him in.
1: Okay.
2: You know, Roy, today was the first time I shot a gun in 10 years. Scared me half to death.
0: Well, I'm kind of surprised at you, Gene, being late for a payoff.
3: I stopped and celebrated with a couple of drinks.
0: To celebrate or get up your nerve?
3: What kind of a crack is that?
0: You need whiskey courage to stick us up.
3: Huh?
0: Don't reach.
3: What is this?
0: Go ahead, Doris. Frisk it.
1: Right.
0: Doris told me about your little plan.
3: Why, you dirty double-crossing
1: little... I never said I was going along.
2: Guess this just ain't a good day for stick-ups.
0: You know what happens now, don't you, Gene?
3: I blow my piece of today's job.
0: Suppose you didn't. You gotta be alive to spend money.
4: Grab that pair, Tony.
1: Right,
4: that gun, Butler.
5: You're all under arrest. All right, Tony, let's get him to headquarters.
6: Roy Butler, Charlie York, Doris Wells, and Gene Crawford were all tried for violation of the federal bank robbery statute. Each received a sentence of 25 years. Special Agents Taylor and Guthrie located the hideout in Sheridan Falls of Roy Butler and his gang by checking at the express office. There they learned the address to which Charlie York's trunk had been delivered. Tonight's case told you the story of one of the 89 banks robbed in the last year. That number was once much greater. During the early 30s, the total of bank holdups in the country climbed past the 600 mark. Then in 1934, Congress enacted the first of a series of laws giving your FBI jurisdiction over virtually every bank theft. Since then, the number has decreased until, as mentioned, the last year saw it drop to 89. That is an improvement, but your FBI is not yet satisfied and will not be until the total is reduced even further, until, with your aid, it is reduced to zero.

0: In just a moment, you will hear about next week's exciting case from the files of your FBI. But first, another quick message from our Equitable Society representative on the fact-finding chart for fathers and mothers.
1: You've heard all about this famous Equitable chart. Now why not give it a chance to do a job for you? It's easy to get, and there are absolutely no strings attached. It's truly free. Just phone your Equitable representative and tell him you want the fact-finding chart for fathers and mothers, revised to meet the recent changes in Social Security.
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2: Next week, we will dramatize another case from the files of the Federal Bureau of Investigation. File number 295. Its subject, subversive activities. Its title, Communist Agent.
0: The incidents used in tonight's Equitable Life Assurance Society's broadcast are adapted from the files of the Federal Bureau of Investigation. However, all names used are fictitious, and any similarity thereof to the names of places or persons living or dead is accidental. Tonight, the music was composed and conducted by Frederick Steiner. The author was Jerry D. Lewis. Your narrator was William Woodson, and Special Agent Taylor was played by Stacey Harris. Others in the cast were Parley Bear, Bill Conrad, Ed Gargan, Lamont Johnson, Charlotte Lawrence, and Roland Winter. This is Your FBI is a Jerry Devine production and directed by Sid Goodwin. This is Larry Keating speaking for the Equitable Life Assurance Society of the United States and the Equitable Society's representative in your community, and inviting you to tune in again next week at this same time when the Equitable Life Assurance Society will bring you another thrilling transcribed story from the files of the Federal Bureau of Investigation. Communist Agent on This Is Your FBI. Stay tuned for the adventures of Ozzie and Harriet. There's fun for the whole family when Ozzie and Harriet come your way next.
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4: You know that Terry has met the Dragon Lady and under most peculiar circumstances, and is now plunged headlong into another adventure. It all began last night when Terry left the hotel and started down a narrow, winding Chinese alley in the town of Yankuk. He was bound for the waterfront. When he heard gunshots, he hid in the doorway, and almost before he knew it, he had come face to face with the Dragon Lady. She had been wounded in the shoulder. We'll continue with this new adventure in just a moment. Terry and the Pirates is brought to you by the makers of Libby's Tomato Juice, one of Libby's 100 famous foods. There's no doubt about it. The men and women who go places and do things in this world are the ones with pep and sparkle, live wires who never seem to get tired or blue. Now, one of the surest ways for you to get energy like that is to eat the right things, things that are really will really contribute, like Libby's Tomato Juice. You see, Libby's Tomato Juice is not only a wonderful tasting drink, it's rich in vitamins. Yes, Libby's Tomato Juice is one of the best of all sources of important vitamin C. It's rich, too, in vitamin A, and also supplies vitamins B1 and G. So you can see you get lots of vitamins when you drink this grand tomato juice of Libby's. And tomato juice is far from being the only Libby's food you'll want to have. Libby brings you more than 100 different foods, fruits and juices, meats and vegetables, salmon. Every one is extra specially good. They taste grand and they bring you fine food values. For Libby's skill and careful methods protect food values as well as flavor. So why don't you ask your mother to get Libby's foods? She'll be glad to because they're easy to fix as well as grand tasting and nutritious. The name is Libby's, spelled L-I-B-B-Y-S. You wanted to get Libby's food because they're extra good. And now, Terry and the Pirates. Well, like I said, Terry met the Dragon Lady and helped her elude those who would kill her, and assisted this notorious woman bandit through a secret entrance to her room. There he bandaged her shoulder and learned that it was Baron de Plexus who was behind the plot to destroy her. The Dragon Lady was grateful for Terry's help and made him promise not to deliver her up to the police. But let's look at another scene. From an open window in the hotel, handsome Pat Ryan, his arm in a sling, looks down on the street. Then he turns to look into the room as the door opens.
5: Hello, Slugger. Bring the body inside and shut that door.
6: Hiya, Mr. Ryan. On your feet again, I see, huh? How's the old wing?
5: Well, I'm not flagging any trains with it. Say.
6: Just get up. What's wrong with it?
5: What are you going to do, get married?
6: Say, this cutaway coat and black doibies a lot better than that sailor suit I was wearing. I can thank that English guy, you know, the fellow with the double name.
5: Oh, you mean Smythe Heatherstone?
6: Yeah, that's the one. You know, I told him I needed a new getup, and he took me over to his Chinese valley. Old Smythe said to help myself. I was to take the pick of his wardrobe. How do you like the shirt?
5: Oh, it's beautiful, beautiful. Looks like a section gang's tablecloth. Boy, you're all dressed up like French pastry.
6: You know, all my life I wanted a cutaway coat, striped trousers, and a doibie. And I had to wait until I got to a one-horse town in China to wear them.
5: Well, you take that black carbuncle off your head and sit down. I'm worried.
6: Okay, buddy. Now then, what's on that thing you call your mind?
5: Have you seen Terry?
6: Yep. I just saw Curly Locks buzzing out through the main door of the lobby.
5: Now listen, Slugger. Terry's up to something. Last night he got back here after midnight. Didn't say where he'd been, and when I asked him questions, he was very slippery.
6: Maybe he was out doing a town.
5: No, not Terry. I know that lad too well.
6: Well, then what are you worried about?
5: He's got something on his mind. It isn't like Terry to keep a secret.
6: Well, Ryan, all you got to do is speak up, and I'll find out what's been going on. What do you want me to do, trail the lad?
5: Slugger, you couldn't trail a brass band in that outfit. Right now, you're as useful as a keyhole in a tree stump.
6: I don't get it.
5: Never mind. Now, listen. Last night, Terry started down for the boat. You know, the one that picked us up and brought us here?
6: Yeah.
5: He was going down there to pick up our clothes and bring them back here. Well, I just checked up. Terry never went near the boat.
6: Just like I said. Hijinks.
5: Look, I know you look stupid, but don't talk that way. No, Terry's got something on his mind.
6: Well, what are we going to do about it?
5: I don't know. You say he just left the hotel?
6: Yeah, we stopped and chatted a bit.
5: Well, what'd you talk about?
6: Well, I says to him, hello, 8-Ball, where you rolling? And Terry says he's going down to the corner and buy a few things at the grocery store.
5: Well, now, why would he go to a grocery store?
6: Maybe he wants to buy a suit of clothes like I'm wearing.
5: Oh, don't be silly. In that case, he'd visit a drugstore.
6: Listen, Mr. Ryan, endurance has its boundary line.
5: Okay, I'm sorry. You're the fashion plate of Yan Kuk, and at the end of the week, I'll give you a little gold star. Now, here's what I want you to do. I want you to go down and see if Terry's still there. I want you to trail him. That is, if you can do it without attracting too much attention. Get going.

0: Yes, come in, Terry Lee.
1: Well, here I am again, just like I promised.
0: Are you sure you were not followed?
1: Not a bit of it. I turn more corners than you'll find in a jigsaw puzzle. Don't worry about me. Now, look, I picked up a few things at a grocery store, but you'll have to make out a list after this. What are you looking at me like that for?
0: Have you told your friend, Mr. Lyon, or anyone else about me?
1: Look, I promised, didn't I? Of course, I did have a bit of trouble dodging Pat's questions last night and this morning, but he doesn't know a thing.
0: It is well.
1: Well, I've kept my part of the bargain. Now, what was it you were going to tell me?
0: I have two interesting items for you, Terry Lee. First, I have information about Baron de Plessis. He is alive and hiding somewhere in this town.
1: He was picked up out of the water, but, well, how do you know?
0: I, too, have ways of getting information.
1: But how could you if you haven't been outside of these rooms since last night?
0: As the Dragon Lady, I have not left these rooms. Do you think the woman, Sanjak, is the only one who can disguise herself?
1: Oh, then you did go out of here.
0: It is not important that we discuss the point.
1: Oh, I think it is. I thought I was helping you because you couldn't leave this place, and now you tell me you've been outside. And what kind of a game are you playing?
0: A very desperate game, Terry Lee. A game in which, if I lose, I will forfeit my life.
1: All right, so you've been out around town. What's the next bit of interesting news?
0: This fact you must not reveal to anyone. I am now a secret agent for the Chinese government.
1: Well, how do I know?
0: You will have to take my word. And I tell you this. Although we have been enemies, the word of the Dragon Lady is good.
1: All right, I haven't much choice. How's the shoulder?
0: I shall be quite well in a day or so, thank you.
1: Well, then, I guess there's no place for me in this picture, so I may as well fade out.
0: You gave me to understand you were not followed.
1: Honestly, I could have been. Maybe it's some friend of yours.
0: That is impossible. Nobody knows I am here but you. Quick, find that curtain in the other room.
1: But you have a bad arm.
0: I can still use a gun. I'll hold it in the sleeve of my gown. Quick now. What do you want?
2: Hiya, sister. I want to have a talk with you.
0: There must be some mistake.
2: Yeah, but I didn't make it. A friend of mine did.
0: You have come to the wrong address. I do not know you.
2: Well, I don't know you either, so that makes us even. Now, look, lady, stop arching your eyebrows and we'll get this over with in a minute. Look, I ain't trying to start no trouble. All I want is a little conversation, see?
0: I don't know who you are. I advise you to leave immediately.
2: Listen, sister, in this outfit, do I look like a copper? No. What do I look like? Never mind, don't tell me. I'll tell you. I look like a fella who's looking for another fella by the name of Terry Lee. Now, can I come in?
0: Are you alone?
2: I couldn't get my best friend to walk along the street with me in this outfit. Sure, I'm alone.
0: You may come in. Now then.
2: Say, quite a nice layout you got here. Yeah, you're quite a handsome-looking gal. You didn't have that arm in a sling. I see you've been to the grocery store. Nothing like doing your shopping early.
0: Under other circumstances, you wouldn't have lived as long as this. However, I begin to understand. Tell me. Come here.
3: Yeah, I know who this man is. What's the idea, Slugger?
2: Well, if it isn't my old friend, Mr. Lee. You know, it's a small world.
0: Oh.
2: Here I was, back at the hotel, talking to a fellow named Pat Ryan. And Pat says to me, he says, Slugger, I wonder what Terry is. And I said, well, I'll find out and let you know.
3: How did you know I was here?
2: Oh, that was easy. I just said to myself, now, if I was Terry and I was buying stuff at a grocery store, where would I deliver it? So, here I am.
3: Gosh, I'm sorry. I was sure nobody followed me here.
0: You make it very difficult. I am under an obligation to you, of course. But now this man has come here.
3: Oh, he's not going to cause you any trouble. You can be sure of that.
2: Look, lady, I don't know who you are, and I ain't nosy, see? I was just doing Pat Ryan a favor. He was worried about Terry, and he wanted to know what he was up to.
3: Look here, Slugger. I promised the Dragon Lady that I wouldn't say anything
2: about... You mean to say... Is this name... Hey, wait a minute. The Dragon Lady?
3: Well, get hold of yourself, Slugger. There's nothing to be scared about.
2: I've heard about the Dragon Lady.
3: Are you...

0: Believe your former boss, Sir Undertaker, has spoken to you about me?
1: Yeah, and the Baron was scared stiff every time he mentioned your name.
0: And he has good reasons for this.
1: Now, look, lady, you can't blame anything on me, you know. I didn't know anything about your setup with the Plexus. He'll tell you so himself if he ain't dead.
2: Maybe I'd better tell the Dragon Lady who you are, Slugger. You see, Slugger Dunn was hired by the Baron, but he didn't know that the Baron was working for you.
1: No, look, I'm as innocent as a new laid egg, lady. I'm just the babe in arms. Well, I ain't no international crook. I don't know nothing about smuggling airplanes or stealing gold. I'm just a nice, quiet hoodlum. I wouldn't hurt a fly.
0: It appears you have deserted the Baron. Is that true?
1: Well, with one thing and another, a fella's got to look out for himself. See what I mean?
0: I don't want to waste too much time with you. You don't look very intelligent.
1: You can blame that on this outfit I'm wearing. Just because I'm showing my ears. And don't that prove I can listen to reason?
2: That doesn't make sense, Slugger.
1: I know, but I just can't stand here and say nothing. Then I would look dumb.
0: There's a simple way to get rid of you, Mr.
2: Dunn. Oh, you don't have to worry about... Hey, now, look, don't do any shooting.
1: Listen, lady, I didn't know who you was. I ain't looking for no trouble. I should say not.
0: Well, I have only myself to blame. Myself and bad luck. Jerry Lee, you and this man will return to the hotel. Tonight, I shall visit you at your rooms. I will talk to Mr. Ryan, but let me warn you. I'm gambling with my life, and I will tolerate no more curious people. Now take this man and get out.
3: Well, even though Slugger Dunn was dressed up as gay as a butterfly, he was still able to trail Terry to the Dragon Lady's secret room. But what will be the outcome of her meeting with Pat Ryan? I wonder if she really is working for the Chinese government. There's something else, too, that I'll tell you about in just a moment. A few minutes ago, I was telling you about Libby's tomato juice, how rich it is in vitamins, how wonderful it tastes. But I didn't tell you this. I didn't say why Libby's is so super delicious. Well, the chief reason is that Libby uses prize tomatoes. Yes, sir. Prize tomatoes picked red ripe. Do try Libby's tomato juice. You'll sure go for that prize tomato flavor. Remember, when you buy United States defense bonds and stamps, you're buying a share in America. You know, the thing I'm worried about is the Dragon Lady's remark about Baron de Plexus. If he's still alive and in this Chinese town of Yangkuk, that's going to mean trouble. She's bound to try to get revenge on the Baron, and that may affect Terry and his friends. So let's find out what happens in next Monday's transcribed adventure. It's sure to be the start of a week of thrills.

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1: Yes, it's for you. 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Keeps it moist and squeezy. 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It's a new kind of cat food. Moist. It's good for you. Like it?
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7: The Magic Island is now divided into two enemy camps. G-47 and his powerful group of scientists on one side, and Mrs. Gregory's two boat crews on the other. Johnson's rescue boat is now lashed to the yacht, and the two ride easily in the surface lock between piers 4 and 5 on the Isle of Euclidea. The scene is the radio cabin of the yacht, the cabin that is protected from the eyes and ears of the Euclideans by the seaweed cloth. Captain Bradford and Mrs. Gregory are explaining to Jerry and Joan some of the things that happened on the yacht while the young people were in the submarine.
8: But, Mother, Jerry is overly enthusiastic about the attitude of the submarine commander.
9: No, I'm not, Mrs. Gregory. That girl was doing a lot of thinking about what Joan and I told her. She's got the idea that maybe these Euclideans aren't so hot after all.
10: Yes, I'm inclined to agree with Jerry about that, Joan. Out of all the people on this island, it's only reasonable to suppose that some of them aren't any too happy.
11: Yes, Tex, I think Jerry is quite possibly right. Though we should be very careful about taking this girl into our confidence.
9: Well, she told me she didn't want to know anything about our plans. I guess she was afraid of what G-47 might do to her to make her tell if he guessed she knew anything.
8: That is reasonable, Jerry. G-47 would find some terrible way to make her disclose your plans if he found that she knew them.
9: Well, never mind about that now. Tell us just what happened here on the yacht. You know, old G-47's going to come busting over here any minute and ask a lot of questions. And, oh, well, we'd all better give the same answers.
11: For one thing, we are absolutely sure that G-47 doesn't know the pigeon arrived with the message from Johnson.
10: And we've got the pigeon hidden in the canvas locker, so he won't notice it's aboard.
8: That is fine, Captain. If you are sure G-47 does not suspect you received a message...
10: I know he doesn't, or he would have tried to find out what it was, or take it away from me long before this.
9: I'll say he would.
11: And Tex has destroyed the message, so we're safe on that count.
8: Just what did the message say?
10: That Johnson was transferring to another boat which he had hailed, and was going to get to Los Angeles as quick as he could and get my formula ready to come back here and destroy this island and rescue it.
8: But, Captain, how could the island be destroyed without destroying us also?
11: Tex will explain all that to you when we have time, dear.
9: How about that formula G-47's got now? The one he took away from McLeod when he thought Mac was Johnson. What's that?
10: It's a formula that will make something which will keep old G-47 busy for a long time when he finishes it.
8: I am confused about all these formulas and messages, Captain. Will you explain it for me?
9: Yeah, me too. Joan and I were in the sub while all this was going on. Guess we missed plenty.
11: Well, you see, the message we sent with the pigeon to Johnson, the message he finally received, contained the number of a safety deposit box in Los Angeles, with instructions and authority to have it opened, and Texas formula taken out.
10: Then Johnson will have that compounded. Return to the island here and rescue us by using the formula to dissolve the island. Clear?
8: Yes, Captain.
9: We're with you so far.
11: The message the pigeon brought to us from Johnson told us about Johnson changing to another boat which he hailed, and said McLeod would keep on coming to us. And when the boat was captured, we were to introduce McLeod as Johnson.
9: I got that much of it all right. But how about the formula G-47 took away from Johnson? I mean McLeod. Where did that come from?
10: Why, Johnson wrote it out and gave it to McLeod, knowing it would be taken from him. And he printed it instead of writing, so there would be no question of my handwriting.
8: Then G-47 actually believes the formula he's now working on, the one he took from McLeod, is your universal solvent.
10: No doubt of it, Joe.
11: Yes, dear, G-47 is thoroughly deceived on that point.
9: But when they make this formula up in their laboratory, and it isn't a solvent, The trouble will start all over again.
10: Yeah, the trouble starts all over again. But this time, I think it'll be more trouble for G-47 than it is for us.
8: What do you mean, Captain?
10: Well, the formula they have now will really make something. And I hope there's a whole bunch of these Euclidean scientists working on it when they get it finished.
9: There will be. I heard G-47 order every scientist on the island into the central laboratory to work on this formula.
11: Then there's a chance of your desperate plan succeeding, isn't there, Tex?
10: The more of these Euclideans there are in that laboratory, the better our chances are.
8: What chances, Captain? What do you expect will be the result of the compounding of the formula?
10: That laboratory will immediately be filled with a gas which will put every living thing in the room to sleep for hours.
9: Gee, won't they have time to do anything about it?
10: Not a chance, Jerry. When the last ingredient is added to that formula and the resulting liquid raised to a certain temperature, the gas will form with the speed of an explosion. Combustion is practically instantaneous. And enough gas will be blown around the room in less than a second to put 1,000 men to sleep.
8: But, Captain, they will only be asleep. The gas will not permanently harm them. Is that not so?
10: Right, Joan.
8: Then when they wake up, terrible things will happen to all of us.
11: I've been afraid of that too, Joan. But Tex says those men will sleep long enough to give us a chance to take command of the island. And they'll wake up our prisoners.
9: Golly, Whiskers. That's sure something.
8: Oh, that is wonderful, Mother. But are you sure it will work, Captain Bradford?
10: There's no doubt of it. And we'll have time to do some planning before that happens. Because they'll discover that they haven't one of the ingredients. And they'll have to come to me for it.
11: So you see, we've really got a chance against these men at last. And we may need to take advantage of it if G-47 gets too desperate before Johnson can return to our rescue.
9: That's all swell, but one thing worries me plenty. And I don't see how you're going to do anything about it.
8: What is that, Jerry?
9: Suppose Johnson sends a radio message to us. That'll give away everything.
10: Yes, I've thought of that. There's not much danger of it happening. But, of course, Johnson will estimate the time it should take us to get control of the radio on the island. And if he should try to reach us before that has happened, well, it wouldn't be so good.
11: I hardly think he'll do that. Johnson knows the value of keeping his actual whereabouts a secret.
8: On the other hand, Mother, Johnson will want to keep well advised of your progress here, as it will be some days before he can reach Los Angeles and return.
9: Yeah, that's another thing I can't figure out.
10: What's that, Jerry?
9: How all this has been going on. 3 radio sets filling the air with messages, and yet we don't hear a word from anybody in the outside world.
8: Well, that has also occurred to me, Captain Tex. It seems strange that no one except Johnson has made any attempt to come to our rescue or contact us.
11: That is something Tex and I will explain to you and Jerry when the time is right, my dear. It's enough for you to know now that every move we have made here, every word that has passed through the air between this island and Johnson, is known in every civilized country in the world.
9: But how can it be kept quiet? I should think the newspapers and the radio news broadcast would be full of it. Gee, it's the biggest news in the world right now. And I never heard of being able to keep anything like this quiet.
10: Well, someday you'll understand it all, kid. But for the present, it's enough for you to know, as Pat started to tell you, that we happen to have influence enough to keep this quiet until we want the world to act on it. Remember that it would mean certain victory for the Euclideans to attempt to bring in a rescue party now.
8: I can understand that, Captain. You would sacrifice thousands of lives and billions of dollars in any attempt to take this island by force, while by waiting, you may take it through strategy.
11: Right, Joan, dear. You and Jerry are fine understanding aides, and you've been a great help to us.
8: I think, Mother, Jerry has been more of a help than you know.
11: In what way, dear?
8: Jerry talked so much about your world to the commander of the submarine that she gave us many privileges. And if what Jerry says is true as to her being willing to help us, then we have Jerry to thank for it.
10: Nice work, Jerry. What did you tell her?
9: Oh, I didn't tell her so much. It was just that she kind of took a liking to me. Huh. I guess she knew it never saw a fellow like me before. And then when she got kind of stuck on me, well, it was easy to get her on my side.
11: At least, Jerry, you have no doubt about your own ability with the ladies.
10: How old is this woman, submarine commander, Joan?
8: She's very old, and Jerry is foolish in thinking she was attracted to him. The commander is 22 years old.
10: Poor old lady.
11: I hardly see how she gets around at that age.
9: Oh, you know what Joan means. She's just jealous, that's all.
8: Why, Jerry Hall, If your monumental conceit were worthy of the slightest consideration, it would only be to point out the utterly ridiculous impression created by your exaggerated ego.
9: She means I like me.
10: Yes, I gather that was the general import of the remark.
11: Never mind, Jerry. It's sometimes better to think well of yourself than to be too modest. After all, the world takes us at our own estimation.
8: However, it would be well to remember that the estimation must be lived up to.
9: Okay, forget it. I'm sorry, Joan. I didn't mean to start a battle over it. The important thing is that the girl is on our side, and I'm sure of it, because she knew enough to wreck our plans if she'd have gone to G-47 with it.
11: Just exactly what did she know, Jerry?
10: Something about those last messages not coming from Johnson's boat, wasn't it?
9: Yeah, and why I'm kind of worried about this, well, it's because G-47 should have noticed it the same as the commander did.
8: The only reason the direction of Johnson's radio beam did not attract the attention of G-47 was because he was giving all his attention to the prism reflectors, observing the progress of the submarine.
10: But won't the variations of that radio beam be recorded so that he'll stumble onto it later?
8: Oh, they are recorded, of course. But in the excitement of getting Captain Bradford's formula from Johnson, or thinking he had, G-47 must have forgotten to read the recording device.
11: Then Johnson's secret is safe only until G-47 decides to take a look at the records in that device.
9: I'm afraid that's it. But maybe he'll forget it altogether.
10: How often are the plates or rolls or whatever the record is traced on, how often are they replaced, Joan?
8: Every 24 hours, a new roll of sensitized metal is inserted in the recording devices. Then the old rolls are safely stored away.
10: Looks like we've got a chance if G-47 doesn't look at that roll.
11: How did the submarine commander discover that Johnson's messages were not coming from his boat?
9: Well, she's got one of those directional beam recorders on the sub, and she watched it like a hawk.
11: Oh.
9: I guess she knew from the first the message that something was funny about it.
8: Also, she would have noticed the loss of strength in the beam as Johnson was getting farther and farther away when he was supposedly talking from the very boat we were towing.
10: Well, if that girl commander knew all that and still kept quiet about it, Jerry's right. She's on our side, no doubt about it.
11: Is there anything we can do now, Tex? I mean, can we further our plans in any way?
9: I should think the best thing would be to just sit tight and act sorry for ourselves.
8: An excellent idea, Jerry. If we act as if we had any plans, G-47 would soon sense that our position was not as hopeless as we pretend it is.
10: Quiet. I've got a good view of the pier through this porthole. G-47 is coming, and he's in a hurry.
11: I'm afraid that'll mean bad news.
9: Don't give up too easy, Mrs. Gregory.
8: I think we should say nothing more.
10: Right, Joan. Just sit still and look hopeless. Come in.
11: Oh, Tex, it's G-47.
12: Precisely. You will come with me to the other boat at once, Captain Bradford. I need some of your materials to complete the formula.
9: Don't give them to him, Tex.
10: No use being foolish, Jerry. I'll come, G-47.
12: At least, Captain Bradford, you have intelligence enough to realize that your position is quite hopeless.
10: You win, G-47. Come on, let's get it over with.
11: Oh, Jerry, I'm afraid our last hope is gone. Things are working out just as Tex said they would.
8: And when G-47 gets those materials, he can finish the formula Captain Bradford gave him.
9: Yeah, Tex wants him to finish it, and we'll all be on our toes when it happens. Then we'll show him how to run this island for a while.
1: Yes, it's for you. It's your dinner. It's called Cupboard Love. 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See this foil pouch? Keeps it moist and squeezy. That's right. It's a new kind of cat food. Moist. It's good for you. Like it?
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9: The Damon Runyon Theater. Once again, the Damon Runyon Theater brings you another story by the master storyteller, Damon Runyon. And this one, The Brain Goes Home. And to tell it to you, here is Broadway.
10: Thanks. This is a story about a guy we called The Brain. Now, it so happens that there are not many citizens along the stem who will have a very good word for The Brain. In fact, said citizens are scarcer than winbets on a horse with no leg. But I say he does not deserve the deal he gets the night that... But that is a story which I will tell you in a minute.

0: And now back to the Damon Runyon Theater and one of the best known stories, The Brain Goes Home.
1: Well, it so happens that one night I meet the brain outside Mindy's. I have nothing in particular to do, so when he wishes me to walk a piece with him, I do. He is very quiet for a little while, and I see that he is thinking. In fact, that is why he is called the brain, because he does quite a bit of thinking. And what he thinks is usually smart. Then, just when I am thinking this is going to be a pretty quiet walk, the brain says to me as follows.
2: Runway, you get around a lot, don't you?
1: Here and there and there and here. Why?
2: Well, people tell you things. I mean, people like Harry the Horse, Sorrowful Jones.
1: If you wish to know something that is told to me in confidence, I cannot tell you.
2: Nothing like that, Broadway. I just like to know what people think of me.
1: In what way, for example?
2: Well, maybe I ought to tell you, huh?
1: Well, maybe.
2: Okay. You know, I got a lot of dough. There are some citizens who might say I made it the hard way, right?
1: Yeah.
2: Okay. And there are a lot of characters here in the stem who'd like to see me wearing the lily, right?
1: I never hear that sort of talk directly, but...
2: But it's true. People think I haven't got any friends.
1: Look, Brain, what are you getting at?
2: I'm going to show you something, Broadway. I'm going to show you something, and after I do, you tell me what you think, fair enough.
1: Do we have to go someplace?
2: Three places.
1: Far?
2: Not very.
1: Where?
2: You'll see. And don't worry, everything's all right.
1: Well...
2: Come on, up this way. We'll hop a cab at 50 seconds.
1: Okay, Brain, but... You are sure it is safe?
2: Like a baby's crib.
3: Apples.
2: Come on.
3: Apples.
2: You see, Broadway...
3: Apples, mister? Nice ripe apples?
1: No, thanks.
2: Wait a minute. Give me one, Aunt.
3: Here. This is the best one.
2: Yeah. Here.
3: Oh, I ain't got change for this.
2: Anybody ask you for change?
3: But a $20 bill.
2: It's a good one.
3: I don't ask for charity, mister. The apples are 10 cents apiece.
2: You'll give me an argument about the 20?
3: But I...
2: Go on, take it and keep the change.
3: God bless you, sir. God bless you.
2: Sure, sure. Forget it.
3: Thank you. Thank you again.
1: Something funny, Brain?
2: Yeah. For a measly 20, that old doll acts like I give her a fortune.
1: It is probably more than she sees in a month.
2: Here, you eat the apple.
1: But you buy it.
2: I never eat apples. But never mind that now. We're going someplace.
1: So, the brain and I hop a cab and cut over to Sutton Place, a very swell neighborhood. The brain does not say why we are going there or what he is going to show me. Naturally, I am more than somewhat nervous because he is acting funny, kind of smiling to himself. I see nothing funny at all. Then we get out of the cab and stand in front of one of those swank places where the rent is about 3 G's a month. The brain looks up at it for a second, then turns to me and says...
2: Nice place, isn't it, Broadway?
1: Very, very nice. But you do not live here. This is not your home.
2: Maybe it is. Come on.
1: You know somebody here?
2: Something like that.
1: I do not understand.
2: Ask questions later. Let's come in. Push that button.
1: Which one?
2: Right there. The one marked Doris Clare.
1: Who is this doll?
2: Never mind. Push the button.
1: Okay. Look, Brain, why do you not tell me what this is all about?
2: Don't be so nervous. Here we are.
1: Where?
2: You'll see.
4: What, Brain? I didn't expect you.
2: Hiya, Doris. Can I come in?
4: Why, of course. Please do.
2: Hey, you really fixed up the place. Oh, Broadway, this is Doris. Doris, meet Broadway.
4: How do you do?
1: How are you?
2: I want to look over the place. They sent you the furniture you wanted?
4: Oh, yes. It came yesterday.
2: Swell. How about the studio? That turn out okay?
4: I'll show you. Look.
2: Just the way you wanted it, eh?
4: Oh, yes, every bit of it. It's so wonderful, I can paint all day.
2: Come here, Broadway. Look at this.
1: What is it?
2: A painting, you dope. Doris does stuff like this. She's got talent.
1: Oh?
2: What do you mean, oh?
1: Just plain oh.
4: Mr. Ferranti says my brushwork's quite good. Of course, he's a very expensive teacher, and he charges twice as much to come here as he would if I went to a studio.
2: He comes here. I set this place up for you, and you're working it.
4: I knew you'd say that.
2: Sure. You're happy, huh?
4: You know I am. But...
2: A what?
4: Nothing.
2: Oh, what's wrong?
4: Nothing. but... Well, it's the money.
2: Oh, that's not your worry. Just keep working, Doris, and let me drop in once in a while, huh?
4: Of course. Anytime, Breen.
2: I'll remember that.
4: Please do.
2: Okay. Come on, Broadway. We gotta get going.
1: All this is very puzzling to me. But the Brain says nothing, just smiles as we get into another cab and drive over to Park Avenue to a big apartment building. And the rent here is also gold-plated. We go to one of the apartments, which is a modest affair of 8 rooms and 3 baths. There, the Brain introduces me to somebody else.
2: Broadway, this is Cynthia Harris. Cynthia, meet Broadway.
5: I'm very happy to know you, Mr. Broadway.
1: I am glad to know you.
2: How's the play coming, Cynthia?
5: Oh, I don't know, Brain. Some days it seems to be going beautifully, and then I can't work for days at a time.
2: Ah, don't worry about it, Cynthia. It'll come out all right. Meanwhile, everything all right here?
5: All right? What do you mean?
2: The apartment.
5: Oh, yes, it's magnificent. It's such a wonderful place to work. I feel as though the muse lives right here with me.
2: Who moves in?
5: Oh, no, silly. The muse of writing, of drama.
2: Oh, I get it. How you fix the doll?
5: Well, I don't like to mention it, Brain.
2: Yeah. Will a grand see you through?
5: Oh, yes.
1: Seems to me a grand would see you through quite a bit.
5: I beg your pardon.
2: Don't pay any attention to him, Cynthia. He's like the rest of the characters on the stem.
5: Oh. Well, I may finish the first act sometime next week.
2: Swell. Then you'll read it to me, eh?
5: Oh, I can hardly wait.
2: Meanwhile, if I drop in once in a while, it's okay, eh?
5: You know you're always more than welcome, Brain. Anytime.
2: How do you like that, Broadway?
1: Good. Very good.
2: It's first class. Okay, Cynthia. We gotta go, because we got one more stop to make.
1: So we make one more stop after we leave Cynthia's place. And it's the same story, only a different doll. This one is named Charlotte, and it seems she is studying dancing. Then the Brain and I go back to Mindy. And it is there that he finally opens up.
2: Well, what are you so quiet about, Broadway?
1: Huh? Me? Well, just thinking.
2: Yeah, I know. And I'll lay better than 6 to 5, I know what you're thinking.
1: So? What am I thinking?
2: I am a sucker. A 14-carat solid gold sucker. Well, that what's on your mind?
1: It is none of my business.
2: Go on, talk. You afraid of me?
1: I have got nothing to be afraid of you for, Brain.
2: That's right. So, go ahead and talk.
1: I still think it is none of my business.
2: Now, look. Sooner or later, some of the other citizens are going to find out what you did tonight. You think they won't talk? You think they won't give a long, loud laugh?
1: Do you care?
2: No. Now, talk, Broadway.
1: Okay, Brain, but you are not going to like it.
2: Yeah, there are a lot of things I don't like. One more won't tear the skin off my back.
1: I think you were a sucker.
2: I told you that. But why am I?
1: I know nothing about art. But if Miss Doris Clare is an artist, then I am a whole gallery full.
2: But she likes it.
1: She likes your dope.
2: Be careful, Broadway.
1: The only way I can be careful is to shut up.
2: Mm-hmm. All right. What else?
1: Well, the Cynthia doll is a phony. If she writes a play, then I am Shakespeare, about whom I know only the name.
2: And Charlotte?
1: The same. But, like I say, all this is none of my business. It is your dope. And if you wish to scatter it among those 3 dolls, that is your affair.
2: It is my affair. Broadway, I know Doris Clare is not an artist. I know Cynthia Harris cannot write her own name. And Charlotte is also of the same style.
1: Then why are you doing this?
2: Where do you live, Broadway?
1: What has that got to do with this?
2: I'll tell you. You live in a hotel. You got yourself cooped up in one room.
1: I like it.
2: Okay, you like it. That's your affair. Maybe you once had a home, huh?
1: Well, sure.
2: I didn't. Never. I was put on a doorstep when I was a baby. I was raised in an orphan asylum. I got out of there and kicked around till I was old enough to catch on that the world was a big place with a lot of people. A lot of people that tried to ace, deuce, train me to death. I was double-crossed and put through the mill until I got sick of it. So I went out and I grabbed me a big handful of the world, see?
1: No, I don't get what you are driving at.
2: A home, Broadway. A home.
1: Home?
2: That's right. I want some place where I can go and sit down and have somebody talk to me. Just talk, Broadway. Maybe you never got so you wanted to hear somebody talk about something besides horses and crap shooting and stuff like that.
1: And you want to figure in these three downs will give you that.
2: Yeah. I know it ain't like a real home, but it's... Well, it's better than a smoky room, a stack of chips, and a pocket full of IOUs.
1: Maybe I see what you are getting at now.
2: Yeah, maybe you do. But don't ever open your mouth about it, Broadway. I know what the rest of the characters are going to say. They'll all be wise guys and put the wrong reason on it.
1: And you do not ever want them to know the real reason, like you tell me.
2: I'm the brain, remember? The smart boy, the thinker, one step ahead of everybody else. I don't want anybody to know I got a soft spot.
1: I see.
2: You won't ever tell, will you, Broadway?
1: You know I will not tell.
2: No, I guess not. You're just not that type, Broadway.
1: So, I keep my mouth closed. But it is not long before the other citizens along Broadway find out about the $3 in the brain. And he is right about what they say. They all give the wrong reason, and there is quite a bit of laughing. Then I do not see the brain for quite some time, and I wonder how he is getting along. I find out one night, and what happens I would not believe if I do not see it myself. And I will tell you about it in a minute.

0: And now back to the Damon Runyon Theater and one of the best-known stories, The Brain Goes Home.
1: Well, it is one night, maybe about 11, that I am standing in front of Mindy's talking with Slugsy Sykes about this and that when a taxicab pulls up and stops. I do not pay any attention to it until Slugsy says,
2: "Hey, Broadway, look."
1: "What is it, Slugsy?"
2: "It is the brain in that cab."
1: "Huh? Yeah. Yeah, it is."
2: "Hey, something is the matter."
1: "What?"
2: "Look at him. He wants us to come over there."
1: "But there is something wrong. Come on." "Brain, what happens?"
3: "Get in the cab, Broadway. You too, Slugsy."
2: "Hey, Brain."
3: "Get in."
1: "You are hurt."
3: "Yeah. Knife. Bad."
2: "Hey, we got to get him to a hospital, Broadway."
1: "Yeah, yeah, I will tell the cabbie."
3: "No, no. No hospital."
1: "Who does this to your brain?"
3: "You kidding? That's something I'll keep to myself till later. Then..."
2: "Broadway, he is going to die if we do not get him someplace."
1: "Brain.
2: Brain, you hear me?"
3: "Yeah."
2: "Where do you want to go?"
3: "Home."
1: "Home?"
2: "Sure, his hotel."
3: "No, no, home, I said. Broadway, you know. Take me."
1: "Which one, Brain? Which home?"
3: "Doris. Doris Clare. And call my lawyer. And Doc Brennan. Better get going."
1: "Yeah. Something place, cabby. Step on it."
3: "Yeah."
1: "Brain, how does this happen to you?"
3: "I could careless. I walked out without my boys. Got a knife. Somebody didn't like to pay off a bet he lost."
2: "Tell us who it is, Brain. We will tell your boys."
3: "No, no. I'll take care of this myself."
1: "How do you get in the camp?"
3: "Wasn't this week then. Broadway, tell this guy to hurry."
1: "Sure. Come on, cabby. Open his hack up, will you?"
4: "Okay, mister."
3: "Don't forget. My lawyer and Doc Brennan."
2: "I still say it ought to be a hospital."
1: "He does not want it that way, Slugsy. They ask questions. He does not want questions asked.
2: But me and you, if we are picked up with him like this, we will have to answer questions."
1: "You wish to get out here, Slugsy?"
2: No, I guess not."
1: "Okay. We will take him to Sutton Place."
2: "Yeah, I never know he lives over there."
1: "It is one of his homes. And I hope we get there in time." "Miss Doris Clare."
5: "Oh? But who are you?"
1: "Just tell her Broadway wants to see her."
5: "Broadway? Is that your name?"
1: "Look, I got no time to talk about names. Tell Miss Clare I have got to see her right now."
5: "Well, all right. Doris, Doris, there's somebody at the door for you." "Yes, what is it?"
6: "Oh. Oh.
1: Shut the door, Miss Clare."
6: "What? What's the idea?"
1: "Shut the door."
6: "Well, wait a minute. Let me fix the latch." "Is something wrong? Where's Brain?"
1: "That is what I have got to tell you. He is downstairs in the camp. He has got to come up here, quick."
6: "Well, why doesn't he?"
1: "Because he is in trouble."
6: "What?"
1: "Bad trouble. He has got to have a place to rest and a doctor."
6: "Trouble? He's hurt?"
1: "Yeah. Somebody is very rough with the knife."
6: "Oh. But, look, you can't bring him up here. You can't."
1: "He is not able to go bouncing around in a hack all night. He has got to rest."
6: "Not here. Can't you see? Well, I have friends here."
1: "You also got one downstairs."
6: "Take him to a hospital."
1: "That is the last place he wants to go. He has got to come in here."
6: "No, there are people here tonight. I can't afford to." "Well, don't you see? If he's hurt the way you say
1: he is..." "I am bringing him up."
6: "If you do, I'll call the police."
1: "You will what?"
6: "I can't help it. He simply can't come in here. Not tonight."
1: "I get it, Dow. I get it. Okay. See you later."
2: "We do not take him up there, Broadway."
1: "There is nobody home up there, Slugsy."
2: "You are gone an awful long time to find that out."
1: "Yeah, yeah, I know.
3: Broadway.
1: "Yeah, Brain."
3: "I saw light. She was home."
1: "No, no, no, she is not."
3: "All right. Go to Cynthia's."
1: "Sure. Park Avenue, cabby, and step on it."
4: "Right, boss."
3: "Broadway, I don't think I can take much more of this. I gotta stop real soon."
1: "Sure, Brain, sure. We'll go to Cynthia's place."
3: "Yeah.

0: Hello, Broadway.
1: Anybody else here?
0: No, but what's the matter? What happened?
1: You better get out of the way. All right, Slugsy, help
0: me. You're not bringing him in here.
1: Why not?
0: He's hurt. No, don't bring him in here.
1: Get out of the way. Open that door.
0: Look, he'll have to have a doctor. The doctor will ask questions. I can't afford the publicity. My play, it's being read.
1: And who gives you the chance to write that play?
0: I know he did, but you must understand. I can't afford to have it known that he...
1: That you know him,
0: You
1: huh?
0: do understand.
1: Yeah. But all the same, open that door.
0: Please, no.
1: Slugsy, see if she's got a key.
2: Sure. Okay, doll, do we get the key the easy way or...
3: Leave her alone, Slugsy.
1: Brain, but we think you passed out.
3: I did.
0: Brain, go to a hospital. I'll come to see you first thing in the morning.
3: Thanks. Let's go, Broadway.
1: No, look, Brain, 5 minutes more bouncing around in that hack and you will be putting your checks back in the rack.
3: I said let's go. You know where.
1: Okay. Okay. Come on, Slugsy.
4: So we leave Cynthia's place. I invited her, but there's nothing I can do. Meantime, the Brain is getting weaker and weaker, and the jolt he gets in the cab is not helping. We go to Charlotte's place, and we get the same brush off. She is scared stiff, and the Brain will not let Slugsy or me do anything. Then we are still in the cab, and the scene is as follows.
5: I do not like the way he is looking, Broadway.
4: You've got to stop.
3: I sure can hold on. Can I?
4: Brain, we gotta go to a hospital.
3: Too late now. I can't go anymore. Better stop here.
4: Here? But we are no place. Just a lot of tenements.
3: You know, but... Stop.
4: Stop here, cabbie. And stop easy.
6: Okay, boss.
3: Get me out of this. Take the cab
1: here. Easy, Slugsy.
2: Yeah.
1: Hold him while I pay the cabbie.
2: There ain't no place here he can stay.
1: Stay there. Here you are, bud. Keep the change.
6: Oh, thanks, mister.
2: What are we going to do, Broadway?
1: Brain, let us go to a hospital.
3: Set me in the doorway there. Easy.
2: Okay. Here now. Easy, Brain.
3: To get out of that hack.
2: Look, a cop is liable to come along any second.
3: You two, beat it. Leave me. Nothing doing, Brain. Call my lawyer.
2: Yeah, and Doc Brennan.
3: Yeah. Got an idea, though. Don't need the doc.
2: Brain!
3: Hey. Watch it, I...
7: Who is that? What do you want?
2: Staller, Broadway.
1: It is all right, lady. We are just resting.
7: What's the matter with your friend? Is he sick?
1: Yeah, no, go away, please.
7: Why, it's him.
2: Huh? What do you mean it's him?
7: The man who gave me the $20.
1: Huh? Let me get a good look at you. You are the old doll who sells apples. That is over 6 months ago.
7: He's hurt, ain't he? Oh, bring him into my room.
3: No. Cops will ask questions.
7: What if they do? You need help. Please, bring him in.
1: What do you say, Brian?
3: Okay, I guess.
2: Yeah. Now, come on, Brain. Easy. Easy does it. That's a boy.
7: Put him on my bed.
2: Okay.
1: What about your kids there?
7: They won't wake up, not if we're quiet. I'll get some hot water. Oh. Oh, he's hurt bad.
1: Yeah. Real bad.
7: I'll go get a doctor.
3: No, wait. Broadway. Come close.
1: Yeah, Brain.
3: No doctor.

I get the brain's lawyer. We also get a doctor. But it is too late. The doc is not able to help because the jolting around the brain gets that night is too much. So the brain is no more. And nobody weeps louder than Cynthia, Doris, and Charlotte. And everybody says how much they think of the brain. I know better. But I keep my mouth closed, like the brain says. Then it is not until 2 weeks later that I get the payoff, which I will tell you about in a minute.

0: It is 2 weeks after the Brain turns in his checks that I am sitting in Mindy's, when in comes Eddie Winters, who is the Brain's lawyer. I see he's looking for somebody, so I wave to him, and he comes over and sits down.
1: Oh, just the guy I'm looking for, Broadway.
0: Huh? You are looking for me?
1: Uh-huh. You and I have a little business.
0: We have?
1: Uh-huh. You remember the night the Brain died?
0: I remember it. I will never forget it.
1: Well, I'm just checking on a couple of things.
0: Like, for instance, what?
1: How much do you know about the three dolls?
0: Too much. But I do not talk.
1: I figured you wouldn't. Well, just before the Brain died, he made a few quick changes.
0: Huh? Changes in what?
1: You see, I knew the setup with the three dolls. You know, he spent a fortune on them.
0: He does?
1: Uh-huh. But I've got a copy of his will here.
0: What does that have to do with me?
1: The Brain leaves you a grand.
0: Oh, I see.
1: And each one of the three dolls gets $1.
0: They should have to give back some change.
1: Maybe. But remember the old apple lady?
0: Uh-huh.
1: The Brain leaves her the rest of his money. $1 million, or close to it. You're not surprised?
0: Maybe. Maybe not.
1: Only, there's one thing he told me just before he died. Something he wanted me to write in the will.
0: Uh-huh. What is that?
1: He said, if anybody asks why I did this, just tell them, because the Brain goes home. You get it?
0: No, I do not.
1: Come on, Broadway. What was he talking about?
0: I do not know, Eddie. The Brain is a funny guy. Maybe it is some kind of a joke. Huh? Well, so long, Eddie.
2: 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Vern Carstensen is in charge of production. 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
5: Charlie says, love my good and plenty. 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Charlie says, love my good and plenty. Don't know any other candy that I love so well.
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starring Mr. John Daner as Paladin. 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The Carlton Hotel, headquarters of a man called Paladin.

0: Come in.
1: Here it is, Mr. Paladin. Whiskey, water, ice. You want something else?
0: I want you to take this money over to the bank and deposit it for me.
1: Oh, yes, sir. Great deal of money, Mr. Paladin.
0: $5,000. Here's a deposit slip.
1: Yes, sir.
0: Well?
1: Oh, all the time I know you, Mr. Paladin, you have money.
0: Money I earn?
1: Yes, sir. What? So much money. You buy clothes, you live here, you pay for many things. You ever work and not earn money?
0: I don't understand you.
1: Oh, hey, I work and not earn money. Most people do the same thing.
0: If it makes you feel any better, I've often worked and not been paid a dime.
1: Oh, it makes me feel better.
0: But I try not to make a habit of it.
1: Oh, I know. Oh, well, I take this now. A wire for you from Nevada.
0: Let's see.
1: You send answer?
0: Yes, tell him, have gun, will travel.
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0: The trip to Nevada was for nothing. When I got there, my employer's problem had been settled. He'd been killed, and his killer had been hanged. So I turned around and started back for San Francisco, and that's how I happened to ride through Wormsville. Not really a town, just a single line of ragged buildings facing the open prairie, but trying to be a town. One of the buildings was a log cabin with a flagpole in front of it. Sitting by the side of the road, tracing figures in the dust with a willow branch, was a young boy. I stopped beside him.
3: Hello, mister.
0: Hello, son. You're going to be late for school.
3: Ain't going.
0: Oh? Why not?
3: Not till they get rid of the school teacher.
0: What'd she do?
3: Nothing.
0: Oh. You don't like her, is that it?
3: Miss Stanton? I like her fine, but Pa says I can't go.
0: Why does Pa say that, boy?
3: On account of Mr. Breck says it to him.
0: Breck? Who's Mr. Breck?
3: He owns that big ranch over there. He don't like what Miss Stanton was teaching about Quantrill.
0: What was Miss Stanton teaching about Quantrill?
3: She says Quantrill's men were thieves and murderers. Mr. Breck rode with Quantrill in the war. Said he'd burn down the school and ride her out of town if she didn't stop teaching that way.
0: So I take it Miss Stanton is still teaching that way, huh?
3: Yep. She's stirring up a fuss. Hardly anybody's going to school now.
0: Well, it seems to me it's Mr. Breck who's stirring up the fuss. What's your name?
3: Morse Kaufman, sir.
0: Morse. My name is Paladin. Can I sit down?
3: Sure.
0: How do you feel about all this?
3: I don't know rightly, Mr. Paladin. Seems Miss Stanton oughtn't to teach things that'll cause trouble.
0: Let me ask you something, Morse.
3: Yes, sir?
0: One and one make two. You believe that?
3: Sure.
0: Well, supposing I didn't like the number two. Supposing I'd just as soon forget it and use one and three and four and so on, but never two. Then what?
3: Well, that'd be wrong, Mr. Paladin.
0: Then maybe it's wrong to think that Miss Stanton or any teacher could do a very good job by ignoring the facts of history, no matter how much they upset some people.
3: Maybe, but Mr. Breck don't see it that way. He's too mean to think. Everybody does what he says.
0: Except Miss Stanton.
3: Except Miss Stanton.

0: you wish to see me?
1: Yes. May I speak to you alone, Miss Stanton?
0: Miss Grubb, will you kindly come up here and sit at my desk? The rest of you go right on with your reading. After you've finished page 18 in McGuffey, then you may work on your slates. This way, young man. Well?
1: I'll get right to the point, Miss Stanton. I don't like what you've been teaching about the Jayhawkers.
0: The Jayhawkers?
1: Kansas-Missouri patriots that organized to fight for the Union on the border. I hear you've been teaching that they committed a good many vicious and unprincipled acts. Is that true?
0: Mr. Breck doesn't want me to teach about Quantrill and his atrocities. And now you, whoever you are, don't want me to teach of the Jayhawkers' atrocities, merely because they were on the Union side. Young men, I will teach the truth as it is, and not as you or Mr. Breck would like it to be.
1: Good for you, Miss Stanton.
0: What?
1: I just wanted to see if you were telling both sides of the story.
0: Who are you, mister?
1: My name is Paladin. Here's my card.
0: Well, I don't understand. Who hired you?
1: No one's hired me.
0: I still don't understand, Mr. Paladin.
1: Miss Stanton, is anyone in this town on your side?
0: No, I'm afraid not. I used to have 18 pupils. You saw the handful in there. Tomorrow there'll be even less. Mr. Paladin, I can't pay you for anything.
1: Oh, no. I don't want pay. Just to say that this is something I want to do.
0: You don't know what you're getting into. Breck, all his gunmen.
1: I've heard about him.
0: There isn't anyone who'll face up to him.
1: If this is going to be settled by guns, you have at least one on your side.
0: Guns? Oh, Mr. Paladin, there must be no fighting, not over me.
1: You're a teacher. That makes you very special. Without teachers, every generation would have to start all over again, learning from the beginning. No, Miss Stanton, you're very much worth fighting over. You're a teacher.
0: Thank you, Mr. Paladin. I needed someone to say that. I really did.
1: Molly Stanton gave me a list of all of her students and where they lived. She did it with little hope that it would do any good, but with the same kind of determination with which she stood up and spoke the truth in her teaching. I could do no less than make use of the list.
2: I told you my Susan ain't going back to school until that teacher clears out. Now we've been all over it.
1: Then we'll go over it again. Now, where's your pride, Mr. Coldwell? If Breck threatened Susan's life with a gun, you'd be out there with your gun making a fight of it. But when he takes over a piece of her mind, you crawl into a hole.
2: You get out of here.
1: I'd be glad to leave if you'll do something about Breck.
2: I'll do as I see fit. Now get out of my house.
1: Mr. Coldwell, adults sometimes forget that children are learning all the time. Your Susan learns not only by what you tell her, but by the way you live. What do you suppose she's learning right now?
2: Get out!

0: Yes, sir?
1: Good evening, Morse. Is your father home?
2: Who is it?
0: Man who was at the school today, Pa. Mr. Paladin.
1: May I come in, Mr. Kaufman? I'd like to talk to you.
3: Come on in. Oh, what do you want to talk about?
1: The school. I've heard around town that tomorrow Breck's riding in to burn it down.
3: You want help? Is that it?
1: Yes. I'm asking the people this involves for that help.
3: Yeah? How have you been doing?
1: Oh, poorly. Huh? I've been riding 6 hours tonight, talking, arguing. Everyone's afraid of Breck. How about you? Will you help?
3: If I said no, would you figure it's because I'm scared of Breck?
1: Why else would you say no?
3: Might be I figure he's right.
1: He isn't.
3: This fight is over Quantrill. What he was, what he done.
1: Mr. Kaufman, you're wrong when you say this is a fight over Quantrill. It isn't. This is a fight over whether a man named Breck will burn down a school and drive a woman out of the county for teaching. Look, Mr. Kaufman, you hire a teacher, and you see that she has the proper training and the right moral character for the job.

0: Then you have to let her do that job. You hold her back, you tell her what to teach and what not to teach. She ends up teaching nothing.
1: All right, but that ain't my fight. Jason and them other folks in town don't like me, the way I talk. They make fun of me. If everybody was to make a stand, I'd go along, but I don't see doing their fighting for them.
0: But this is for yourself.
1: You have spoken your piece, Mr. Paladin. You've had my answer.
0: But not once have you mentioned the real reason you won't stand up to Breck.
1: What do you mean?
0: You're afraid of him.
1: Wait. No one calls me a coward and walks away.
0: Well, you just look me up at the school tomorrow if you want to finish this. Unless you'd rather shoot me in the back right now.
2: Our cat has 9 lives. She makes that clear with every impulsive leap from sofa to the top of the bookcase. 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
0: The next morning, Molly Stanton appeared at the school 15 minutes before class was scheduled to begin. She tidied her desk, made notes for the day, then stepped out into the yard and rang the bell. But there was no one to ring it for. No students, no parents.
3: There's our support, Mr. Paladin.
0: Then we'll meet Breck by ourselves.
3: Why? What for? What am I fighting about? They're not my children. Those people don't care. Why should I?
0: Because you do care. You care for the children. Your own integrity.
3: They just want their children here, out from underfoot.
4: I'm sorry I'm late, Miss Stanton.
3: Well, you've certainly been a stranger, Susan. Go on now, get to your desk. You have 2 weeks' work to catch up on.
4: Yes, ma'am.
0: You see, Miss Stanton, you were wrong. Somebody does care.
3: Mr. Paladin, look.
0: I see them.
3: I'll wait here with you.
0: No. No, you go on in and run your school.
3: Well, good luck.

0: You Jackson Breck?
1: That's right. You're the one who's been siding with that old hen in there. All right, boys. I got enough men to do the job that's got to be done. You can see that, stranger.
2: I can see.
1: But you're going to try to stop me?
2: That's the idea.
1: You're a fool. Get that gun of his. Now, hold it, Cooley. He bends easy without his gun.
3: Leave him alone! Let him go! Mr. Paladin! Mr. Paladin!
1: You see all the trouble you went and caused?
3: You! You're an animal!
1: You should have packed your things, teacher. Now they'll just have to burn up with the school. You kid, give me that book.
3: No! Leave that child alone!
1: I ain't gonna hurt the kid. I just want the book. Make a good torch. Yeah, you see? Burns pretty good.
2: Don't do it, Breck.
1: Oh, I'm gonna do it all right. Burns real nice, don't it? Here, Cooley, toss it inside. Ought to start the whole place off.
3: Give me my book.
1: Get away, kid.
4: Leave her alone, Breck.
1: What?
4: It's my daughter. You leave her alone.
1: Jason, put that rifle away.
4: Don't nobody make a move. I'll kill the first man who does.
1: Cooley, move around behind him.
4: Don't you try it, Cooley. I mean what I say.
1: You're going to be sorry for this, Jason. Turn on your friends like you are, we'll remember, and you'll be sorry.
5: Hold it, Frank. Hold up there.
1: Oh, Alder Kaufman come to join the fun. That's just one more for you to worry about, Jason.
6: What's going on here? What is that gun for, Jason?
4: I changed my mind, Kaufman. I ain't with Breck no more.
6: That's so?
4: And I'll tell you, just like I told him, one false move from anybody and I fire.
6: Jason, I got a score to settle.
1: I told you he'd be on our side, Jason.
6: I didn't say I was on any side. Cooley, give Paladin back his gun.
1: What?
6: Give it to him, Cooley. Give it to him or Jason and I'll start shooting.
2: Thank you.
6: Now you've got your gun back, Paladin. You can speak to Breck for all of us.
2: All right, Breck. No one's holding me now. You got two hands, gun in that holster. You're standing on your own two feet. What else do you want? An edge?
1: Well, I...
2: Or maybe this'll help you fight. Oh. You only draw against women. Is that it? Or maybe school teachers you specially? Or children? All right, if not you, how about one of your men? You? How about you? Anybody? And get on your horses and get out of here. And, Breck, one more thing. Don't try sneaking back some dark night. You wouldn't be very hard to find afterwards.
6: That's right, Breck. Big man like you, you wouldn't be hard to find at all. Hey, Jason?
1: No. There'd be nothing to it. Let's get out of here. Well, it's finished.
6: Not quite. Paladin? Last night you called me a coward.
2: Yes, I did.
6: Why?
2: I wanted you mad enough so you'd think about what I said.
6: It made me think. That is for sure.
2: I never thought you were a coward, Mr. Kaufman. I knew you were afraid. I knew what you were afraid of. That you'd fight for Jason here and his friends, and afterwards they'd just laugh at you for being a fool.
1: And I might have, too, Walter. I was proud about all the wrong things. Like you having an accent and me not. Then when I saw Breck going after Susan, well, maybe that's what helped me get things straight.
2: I'm glad. Well, now, isn't it time to get the children back to school?
6: Ah, Mr. Paladin, you're back so soon. Welcome, welcome. Oh, you give me back.
2: How have you been, hey boy? Anything happened while I was gone?
6: Oh, yes, many things happened. Ship blow up in harbor, streetcar break chain and run downhill, man chase wife through the street with butcher knife, many things happened. Oh, yes, sir.
2: Well, I suppose I mean, did anything good happen?
6: Oh, you let me think, Mr. Paladin. No.
0: I beg your pardon.
2: What?
0: My name is Francis. Has anyone paged my name in the lobby in the last few minutes?
2: Not since we've been here, Mrs. Francis.
0: It's Miss.
2: Oh, I beg your pardon, Miss Francis. Allow me to introduce myself. My name is Paladin.
0: How do you do?
2: You're staying here at the hotel?
0: Why, yes. I registered yesterday.
2: And, are you staying long?
0: That depends. I might stay indefinitely if I find San Francisco interesting.
2: I'm certain that you will find it that way.
0: Really, Mr. Paladin?
2: With my help, of course.
0: How nice.
2: Shall we say 8 o'clock?
0: How very nice. Yes. Until then?
2: Until 8 o'clock.
0: I'll be looking forward to it.
2: Hey, boy.
6: Yes, sir.
2: You lied.
6: I lied? Oh, no, Mr. Paladin, I don't lie.
2: Something very good did happen while I was away.
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have gun, will travel. 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
1: We had a party last night. It's one of the places in the worst shape. You know how it is. You leave things overnight, takes twice as long to put them right. 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
3: Ladies and gentlemen, the secret word tonight is street. 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
4: Really?
3: You bet your life. It's Groucho Marx in You Bet Your Life, the comedy quiz series produced and transcribed from Hollywood and brought to you by the DeSoto Plymouth Dealers of America, who invite you to see and drive the delightful, the lovely DeSoto for 1956.
5: The time has come, it's very clear. The car you wanted is really here. It's delightful, it's the lovely, it's DeSoto. You understand the reasons why. For once you drive it, you want to buy. It's delightful, it's the lovely, it's DeSoto.
3: Now, here he is, the one, the only...
4: Well, here I am again with $2,500 for one of our couples. And if any of them say the secret word, the Flying A Duck will come down and pay him $101. The word tonight is street.
6: Well, Groucho, just before we went on the air, our studio audience selected Mr. Mentor Klein to be on the program tonight. His partner is a very special guest, Dr. Giovanni. I've seen Dr. Giovanni work, and I thought that if I invited him down to the show, that you could have some fun with him, Groucho. So here they are. Folks, you come in, please, and meet Groucho Marx.
4: Well, welcome. Welcome for the DeSoto Plymouth Dealers. Say the secret word, and you each get an extra $50.50. It's a common word, something you see every day. Well, what have we here? Two men, eh? How dull. Mentor Klein.
7: That's me.
4: Yes, Mentor Klein, right. And Dr. Giovanni. Where are you from, Mr. Klein?
7: I'm from Chicago. In fact, I'm from the South Side.
4: South Side of Chicago?
7: Near the Forest Hill School. Didn't you go there?
4: No, I never
7: family?
4: Went to school. I lived in the South Side, but
7: that's right.
4: I didn't go to
7: right
4: school.
7: Near there.
4: I went to the Wilson Avenue Theater. But why did you come to California? I mean, was this the gold rush? Or?
7: For the air. Get nice, clean California air.
4: You're licking your wounds now, aren't you?
7: Spend my declining years.
4: Well, here. You'll spend your declining years. It'll be very swift if you stay here. I would say about three more days of this will do it to all of us, huh? Are you for Hyrat?
7: Yes, I work for the Pickwick Bookshop in Hollywood.
4: Oh. I asked if you were married, and you
7: oh,
4: said you worked for
7: I'm
4: a bookshop.
7: Sorry. I am married. I didn't understand your German.
4: Yeah, well, it's not top-grade German. But you are married, huh?
7: I'm married, yes.
4: Despite
7: married
4: the fact
7: wife.
4: That you work in a bookshop.
7: That's right.
4: You know what, with the movies, television, and the do-it-yourself craze, I'm surprised there are any bookstores left. But people still read?
7: Oh, yes. People are more literate than ever, I think. They read more than ever.
4: Is that true?
7: Yes.
4: I know. I went out and bought a book right after I bought my television set. One of the legs on the set was short, and I used it to prop it up. You're Dr. Giovanni?
8: I am Dr. Giovanni.
4: What kind of a doctor are you, doctor?
8: I am I'm a manipulator.
4: Oh, a manipulator.
8: That's right.
4: In other words, you're a chiropractor, huh?
8: No, I'm a manipulator.
4: So what kind of a manipulator are you, doctor?
8: Well,
4: you run a shell game down on Main Street?
8: No, I'm picking pockets. I'm the world's greatest pickpocket.
4: Well, that's a pretty strong statement there, Doctor. It happens I come from a long line of pickpockets.
8: I am in a theater and I'm in a nightclub. I ask from the audience people to come up, and I relieve them from the pocket book from suspender and watch whatever be done. I get them.
4: You do this in a nightclub?
8: Yes, sir.
4: Pretty tough spot to operate, isn't it?
8: Well,
4: after the nightclub gets through, there's not much left in their wallet. How do you get away with this thievery, Doc? You know when you're extracting their money?
8: No, I get money for it. I take them away and...
4: Do you return the money?
8: Well, later on, yes.
4: You mean about 20 years later?
8: No, after the show.
4: Well, a man would have to be pretty dumb to let you get away with anything like that. Do you just pick on squares, or... Have you ever lifted anything from anybody that was real smart?
8: Well, it was...
4: One gentleman
8: was very little.
4: Very cool.
8: Outstanding. He was not too dumb. I took his pocketbook and his watch and his suspender, and the gentleman looked around in less than 1 minute, and the name of the gentleman was J. Edgar Hoover.
4: Well, what did Mr. Hoover say about this? Did he give you a...
8: Well, he said...
4: Did he take back his vacuum cleaner?
8: No, he said, you are the fastest worker what I ever seen. And thank you, you returned me everything.
4: Oh, I bet he says that to all the pickpockets.
8: I don't think so.
4: Well, Doc, I'm curious to see you operate. Let's see you take this bookman's wallet. Could you do that?
8: Would you like to see?
4: Yeah, I would love to see
8: step
4: it. I'll
8: over
4: be
8: here.
4: Watching you like a hawk.
8: You step over here and watch this very careful. Usually, which pocket you think... The pocketbook's supposed to be in the pocket.
4: Well, they usually have it over here.
8: No, this pocketbook is in that one, you see.
4: Now, how did you know that so quickly?
8: It's here. This is it. This is something. You like it?
4: Yeah, I'm crazy.
8: How you like this one?
4: Come here. Well, let me make a of it, eh?
8: Put it away. Don't worry about it. Then. Now you can see why I'm the world's greatest pickpocket. Yeah, I invented this egg. And I am the father of this act.
4: Yeah. Doc, you're about as shifty a character as anybody we've ever had of. That includes Mr. Klein.
1: Thank you.
4: Now, let's see how successful you are at playing our game here. Let's see if you can correctly name the professions of these famous people. And remember, the more the question is worth, the harder it is. Now, we want one answer between you, and you can start from 10, 20, all the way up to 100.
8: 90.
4: All right. What was Booker T. Washington's profession?
1: He was a teacher.
4: Yeah, that's right. That's true.
6: You now have $190.
4: Now, what do you want to try?
1: 80?
4: What was Edvard Grieg's profession?
1: Musician.
4: Composer, that's right.
6: You now have $270.
4: Now, what are you going to try?
1: 70.
4: What was William Allen White's profession?
1: Newspaper editor.
4: Editor and journalist is correct.
6: You now have $340.
4: 60, 100?
8: 100.
4: 100. What was Marcel Proust's profession?
1: He was a writer.
4: Novelist and writer is correct, and a great one, too.
6: And you wind up with $440.
1: Thank you, Edmund.
8: Thank you.
4: Thanks, and a Merry Christmas to the Soda Plymouth dealers.
8: Thank you. Thank you very much indeed, Doctor. Before I leave you, I would like to give you a souvenir.

0: 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Groncho, we have a housewife for you now. She's Mrs. Edith Marsh. Her partner is a special guest, General Clarence A. Shoup. So, folks, you come in, please, and meet Groucho Marx.
1: Well, welcome for the DeSoto Plymouth Dealer. Say the secret word and divide $101. It's a common word, something you see every day. General Shoup and Mrs. Marsh. General, we're glad to have you aboard.
2: Thank you. Glad to be here, Groucho.
1: Mrs. Marsh, I notice you spell your name E-D-Y-T-H-E. That's Edith. Why is that? What's wrong with the regular, customary way of spelling it?
3: I know of no other way to spell it. I've always spelled it that way, Groucho.
1: No, do they call you Edith or Edith?
3: They usually call me Edie.
1: Edie?
3: Mm-hmm. I'd like to have you call me Edie, if you don't mind.
1: Well, you'll have to learn to spell your name differently. If you want to pronounce it Edith, I can't call you Edie. How old are you, Edie?
3: Oh, a gentleman never asked a lady her age.
1: Now, that's very true. Now, how old are you? Approximately.
3: Well, can we just forget the whole thing?
1: Yes, we can. And I'll call you Edith. General, you wouldn't mind telling us your age, would you?
4: No, I wouldn't. 47.
1: 47. Well, you're a fine-looking lad. What is your first name again, General?
4: Clarence.
1: Clarence. Oh, Clarence. General Clarence Shoup. Your middle name wouldn't be Oop, would it?
4: No. No, Oop Shoup. Not quite. It's worse than that.
1: Well, what could be worse than Oop Shoup? Come on, Clarence. What's your middle name?
4: Well, maybe I'll... Adelbert.
1: Adelbert, huh? You're right, it's worse than Oop, huh? You got a lot of decorations there on your chest. Could you tell us what they are, General?
4: Well, I have the Distinguished Flying Cross, the Air Medal, the Army Commendation, Croix de Guerre, Distinguished Unit Citation, and various theater medals.
1: You could probably wear a lot more if you wanted it, couldn't you?
4: Not legally.
1: No, I think you're just being modest. Are you living at Camp Pendleton?
4: Yeah. Groucho, this happens to be an Air Force uniform I'm wearing, and I live in Beverly Hills.
1: You mean there's an Air Force base in Beverly Hills?
4: Good place.
1: I always thought all that commotion came from a pack of Cub Scouts who escaped from their den mother. Are you married, General?
4: Yes, I am.
1: Well, you've seen a lot of fighting. Huh? Any of those medals for matrimony?
4: No, I don't wear those.
1: Those are not usually seen, are they?
4: No.
1: They're scallops on the back of your neck.
4: Behind the scenes.
1: How did you meet your commanding officer?
4: Well, I met her in Palm Springs. She was down there on a vacation with Alexis Smith, and a friend of mine from Lockheed, Louis Wolfkiller, and I went down for a weekend just before I went overseas, and he introduced us.
1: Oh. Alexis Smith, and is your wife an actress, too?
4: Yes, she's Jewett Bishop.
1: Oh. Well, you have a very attractive and talented star for a wife. I've seen her in many pictures. What are your duties these days with the Air Force?
4: I'm commander of the 146th Fighter Interceptor Wing, of the California Air National Guard.
1: Hmm. What does California need an air force for? We have no air out here. What do you fly in? Nothing but smog, huh?
4: Well, we get above the smog.
1: How high do you have to go before you get out of the smog?
4: It wasn't very high today. It was only up about 900 feet.
1: Oh.
4: Actually, the Air National Guard is a reserve component of the United States Air Force, and we're part of the Air Defense Command. In that category, we are engaged in a portion of the air defense of Southern California. We operate under tactical air control of 27th Air Division as a regular Air Force unit.
1: What are the advantages of joining an outfit like this, General?
4: Well, I think it's a terrific, Groucho. It's a wonderful opportunity for young men now. They can serve their military obligation and still stay at home. We do most of our work on weekends or evenings, and these boys can maintain their normal living. If they're going to college, they can go out and serve in the Air National Guard and complete their military obligation. It's a terrific opportunity.
1: I gather you recommend this as a good part-time career for young men, don't you?
4: I certainly do, and I can speak from experience. I started out as a private and worked my way up to my present position.
1: Well, can everybody be a general after a while?
4: Well, they all have the equal opportunity.
1: You hear that, man? Join this outfit immediately, and you too can marry a girl like Julie Bishop. Well, you're an unusual team. I wish I could talk at greater length, but the time has come for you to earn some greenbacks. I know you desperately need this money. I presume you both know how to play the rules if you bet your life.
0: In the race for the $2,500, the first couple won $440, and the secret word is street.
1: General information. Say, that's you, general information, isn't it?
4: About 90, I think.
1: $90, huh? All right. According to the Bible, the races of mankind sprang from three brothers, Ham, Shem, and Japheth. Who was their father? See if the general's been doing his homework.
4: Who are those people again, Robert?
1: Ham, Shem, and Japheth. J-A-P-H-E-T-H. Who was their father? You don't know, guess. Well, it was Noah. But if it makes you feel any better, General, I didn't know it either.
4: I'll guarantee I didn't.
1: Well?
2: You have half your $100, you now have $50.
1: 60? What are the initials USO stand for? And I want the exact words. USO.
3: United Service Organization?
1: That is right, Edie. That is right.
2: And I'll have $110.
1: Hey, she's pretty good, huh?
3: Very good. Getting better now.
1: Okay, what are you going to go for?
4: She says try 100.
1: 100, all right. What is the capital of the state of Nevada?
4: You think Tonopah.
1: Now, you have to fly over Nevada sometime, General, huh? It's Carson City.
2: You now have $55.
1: That's a tricky question. Everybody says Reno. Everybody's divorced says Reno. Everybody gets wiped out says Las Vegas. What are you going to go for? 80? 70? 80? 50? 40? 80. In order to protect the trademark, it must be registered with what United States government office?
3: United States Patent Office.
1: Never a truer word has been said. Patent Office.
2: You now have $145, and that's your score.
1: Well, thanks, and Merry Christmas from the DeSoto Plymouth Dealers.
4: Thank you, Albert.
0: Roger, we have a young married couple for you, Mr. and Mrs. Arnie Wallstrom. Folks, would you come in, please, and meet Groucho Marx.
1: Welcome for the DeSoto Plymouth Dealers. Say the secret word and take home an extra $101. It's a common word, something you see every day. Mr. and Mrs. Waldenstrom. And Mr. Waldenstrom, I notice on this card that there are two little dots over your name. What is that for? Is that to confuse the police?
5: No, it's an umlaut from the O. In Sweden, you pronounce the name Waldenström.
1: Waldenström?
5: Waldenström, yes.
1: Oh, I see. Well, where is your home, Mr. Waldenström?
5: In Sweden, Stockholm.
1: Oh. You're Mrs. Waldenström,
3: yes,
1: huh? What is your first name? We like to get as informal as quickly as possible here.
3: Aggie.
1: Aggie, eh? Yes. Well, is that a Swedish name, Aggie?
3: No, that's a Hungarian name, but when I went to Sweden, that was a Swedish name.
1: Oh, you're Hungarian, huh?
3: I am Hungarian. No, no. In this case, it's Hungarian name, but here in the States, they have Agnes and Aggie.
1: He's a Svenska and you're a Hungarian?
3: Yes.
1: Well, where do you live, Aggie? In Hungary or Sweden?
3: No, in San Pedro.
1: Well, is that in Sweden or Hungary, huh?
3: No, in Los Angeles Harbor.
1: Oh, you live in the harbor, huh? I don't know whether I'm getting Hungarian goulash or smorgasbord. Arnie, what are you doing in San Pedro? Are you running from the police in Sweden?
5: Oh, no, I'm the head of the Swedish Maritime Division in San Pedro.
1: Well, you're a diplomat?
5: Yes.
1: Well, what do you do at San Pedro? See that no Norwegian sardines swim into the harbor?
5: No, I take care of the Swedish vessels and the Swedish seamen. And it's just seamen's passport for them.
1: Oh. Don't you have to know a lot of languages to be a diplomat, Arnie? How many languages do you know?
5: About, I don't know, English, German, French, Spanish, and then Swedish, of course.
1: Well, could you say something in all these languages? Say something about me in Swedish, Norwegian, Danish, French, Spanish, and German.
5: Jag har ett underligt ansikte. Det finns Swedish, in Spanish, och det känner några kära extraordinaria. And then in German, så jag har en besonders gesicht.
1: I've just been insulted in six different languages. Now, what did you actually say?
5: You have an unusual face.
1: I have a fruitful face?
5: Unusual face.
1: Unusual?
5: Yes.
1: No. That certainly farthest north in compliments of the year.
3: May I say a few words?
1: You, well,
3: may
1: yes,
3: I,
1: yeah, remember, you're a may wife, and just say
3: yes,
1: a few
3: may
1: words.
3: May I? Table, trees, sky, money, hand, car, ball.
5: Nothing to
3: me. Didn't I die yet? I'm sorry.
1: You know, in Hungary, you know, they say how you make an omelet in Hungary. Hungary, they say, first you steal two eggs. That's the first thing. And somebody once said, if you have a Hungarian for a friend, you don't need any enemies. And this is living proof of what I've just been talking about. Here's a woman had the effrontery to name eight different secret words and fortunately didn't hit it. Well, how do you like being an American housewife? What do you think of our electric garbage disposal, automatic dishwashers, and all the American gadgets that we have today?
3: They are great. Uh-huh. They are wonderful. But he wouldn't let me buy those things because, you know, he wants to pay everything with cash.
1: Cash.
3: I like to pay for credit as the American people does. I mean, you buy and then you pay. But we keep that in touch. That's cash.
1: Arnie, is this true? You want to buy everything for cash?
5: Not everything, but more or less.
1: That's un-American, Arnie. You keep that up and you'll pauperize the entire American economy. The lucky thing you have diplomatic immunity. You know, you could get thrown in jail for wanting to pay cash. After your hair longer, you'll realize that in this country, nobody lives within their means. Arnie, Sweden, a democracy like ours, isn't it?
5: Yes.
1: Don't you have a king there, too?
5: Yes, who is that?
1: Well, do you have elections? Who's running for king this year?
5: We have a permanent one.
1: You have what?
5: A permanent king.
1: A permanent king?
5: Yeah.
1: You know, 1956 is a big election year in this country. What is your biggest election?
5: We just had an election about driving, if the people wanted to drive on the left side or on the right side.
1: That's what the whole election was about?
5: Yeah.
1: Well, who was running? Just the automobiles, huh? Why don't they just drive on both sides like they do in Los Angeles? Well, you're a very nice and attractive couple, and you're a credit to both countries. Three countries.
3: Thank you.
1: United States, Hungary, and Sweden.
3: Thank you.
1: And I'd like to go on talking to you two, but the time has come for you to win some money, which means play You Bet Your Life.
3: Listen, Tamar.
1: Yes.
3: Give the question slowly.
1: slowly?
3: If it's possible.
1: Okay, I'll take about 20 minutes with each one.
3: Yeah,
1: huh?
3: That's it.
1: I presume you both understand the rules, huh?
3: Yes.
0: In the race for the $2,500, the first couple still leads with $440.
1: I'll give you a brief synopsis of some of the most famous movies of all time. You give me the title of the movie. I imagine most of these played in Europe. Some of these go quite a way back. And remember, the more the questions, boys, the tougher it is. Now, you can start with 10, 20, all the way to 100, and one answer between you.
3: The boss?
1: Yeah. Now it comes out.
3: Yeah. Only me.
2: 70.
1: Yeah. All right, in 1943, Humphrey Bogart and Ingrid Bergman made a picture centering around a cafe in French Morocco. What was the name of this picture?
5: Casablanca.
1: That is right, Casablanca.
2: You don't have $170.
1: Now, suppose she'd said some other picture, then you'd lost the money, see, so we want one answer. Now, what do you want to go for? 80, 50, 100?
5: Oh, 60.
1: 60?
3: That's okay.
1: Well, Ingrid Bergman and Charles Boyer starred in a movie about a man who tried to drive his wife insane. What picture was it? They're married, all right. If there's any doubt about it, I just found out definitely. What's the answer? Come on, take a guess if you don't know. What did you say?
5: The Arch of Triumph.
1: No, it was Gaslight.
3: Yes.
1: Gaslight.
2: They now have $85.
1: You now have $85. Now, what do you want to go for? 80, 90, 60? 60, you
3: say.
1: 50. 50. Audrey Hepburn and Gregory Peck made a picture about a princess and a newspaper man. What was the name of it?
3: Holiday Romaine.
1: Romaine Holiday. It's a salad.
2: Now, you now have $135.
1: I had that at a nightclub. Holiday Romaine. It's very good. With Hungarian dressing. Now what are you going to go for?
3: 40.
1: 40?
3: Yes.
1: Gloria Swanson made a movie about a silent picture star who fell in love with a young screenwriter. What was the name of this picture?
5: Sunset Boulevard.
1: Sunset Boulevard is right. Don't go any further.
2: You wind up with $175.
1: Well, thanks and a Merry Christmas from the DeSoto Plymouth
3: Dealers. Thank you very much.
1: Thank you.
0: That means that Dr. Giovanni and Mr. Klein, with $440, get the chance at the $2,500 question. 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
0: Groucho, here are Dr. Giovanni and Mr. Klein, all set for the $2,500 question. Right in here, gentlemen.
1: I'll give you 15 seconds to decide on a single answer. Think carefully and please no help from the audience. Ready? The Harding administration was embarrassed by a scandal involving the unauthorized use of naval oil reserves. It was one of the biggest cases of its kind in our history. For $2,500, what was this scandal called? Talk it over.

0: What is the answer you two have decided upon?
1: Teapot Dome.
0: That's absolutely right. Teapot Dome. So you win $2,500 plus how much in the quiz, George?
2: $440 in the quiz.
0: That's $2,940. What are you going to do with all that money?
3: I'm going to buy a hearing aid.
0: A hearing aid, huh? Well, congratulations and Merry Christmas from the DeSoto Plymouth Dealers of America. You bet your life.
3: Thank you.

0: 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Don't miss the Chrysler Corporation's big TV show on another network. And don't forget Groucho's television show, brought to you by the DeSoto Plymouth Dealers of America, who invite you to visit your neighborhood showroom tomorrow to see and drive the delightful, the lovely DeSoto for 1956.
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Obey its warning. 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Directed by Robert Dwan and Bernie Smith. Music by Jack Meekin. This is George Fenneman signing off for the DeSoto Plymouth Dealers of America. 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
1: The black and white check suit has finally been found. And to add to our mystery, a woman was wearing it. And $900 was recovered. And the keen nose of the sheriff also discovered that the woman used Christmas night perfume. As we join our adventurers now, the sheriff is still questioning the woman found wearing the suit.
2: So, your name is Mary Lopez. The handkerchief is yours. Your initials are M.L., and you admit this strand of hair matches yours. But you still say you didn't kill Sloppy Jim.
3: No. No, I did not kill him. I tell you, I did not know the Sloppy Jim.
2: Well, I'm glad to hear it. I didn't think you'd done it, but I had to question you. It's my duty. Ain't mad, are you?
3: No, but I'd like to go home now. I am so tired of these questions.
2: I wish you had known Jim. Then you'd know why we're so anxious to catch the person what killed him. Jim was a fine fella, and he sure had a lot of friends.
3: Senor Sheriff, it is all right for me to go home now,
2: eh? Yes, sir. Jim was always doing something for somebody. That's why he had so many friends. Everybody liked him. He was so big-hearted.
3: I ask you some more questions, Senor Sheriff. If you are finished with these questions of me.
2: Well, sir, I'll bet you when we do find the killer, it'll be some low-down villain with no principle at all. Because Jim was a good feller, and he never done nobody wrong.
3: He never do nobody wrong. You mean he never do anything which is right. He was a good fellow, huh? Oh, you did not know him like Maria Lopez know him.
2: So you did know him, eh? Yes, what a thought. You did know Jim Hernandez. You give yourself away that time, young woman.
3: Know him? Say, senor, I think I did. I was his wife.
4: His wife?
5: Jim's wife?
2: You were Sloppy Jim's wife? Why, I never noticed Sloppy Jim had a wife.
3: No, and nobody else know that he had a wife. If it had not my marriage certificate and the memory of the priest, I would not know him myself. He took all my money, and then he leave me, and he never come back. I love him. I beg him to let me be near him. But no, he have other girls he did not want marry her. I could stand it no more, and 3 months ago, I follow him here from Mexico City, and I find out that he is a big leader of the smugglers, hijackers, and gamblers. He tried to make me go back home and leave him here, but I say no, I will not go. I tell him then, if he do not come back and live with me like a good husband should, that I will tell the police all I know about him and his gang of smugglers. And then he gets so sweet to me. He is frightened. He know Maria will keep her word. He takes me and he say, it is all right, Maria. It is all right. I take you back and I be good husband. And now we go for a nice long walk in the woods, eh? What you say, huh? He get me in the woods, and then he say to me, So you will tell the police, eh? You will tell them all about Jim, eh? You will never tell anybody anything. Then, Mr. Sheriff, he take out the gun. I grab him by the arm. We fight. He attack me by the throat with his other hand so I cannot make the scream. We struggle. But soon I get my hand on the trigger, and the gun, she go off. That is all, Senor Sheriff. Now you know everything. I kill him. I kill Jim Hernandez.
2: Well, I guess that closes that case. We'll just take you down to police headquarters now and let you put your confession in writing. Come along now.
3: Please, Senor Sheriff, do not arrest me. I did not mean to kill Jim.
2: No, I don't reckon you did. Seems kind of to me that you shot him in self-defense. So I don't reckon it'll go hard with you. I don't suppose he'll give you more than 99 years. Come along now.
5: Well, it's just as you said, Sheriff. It's a stiff wind that blows nobody harm.
2: Yes, right.
4: You see, Betty, everything happens for the best. We lost the money, and when we found it, we cleared up one of the biggest mysteries of our lives. Dad and mother are innocent. We have money to pay off the mortgage, and everybody's happy.
6: Betty, just look at that crowd that's following the sheriff to the jail.
5: Well, don't stand there and look at them going the other way. Let's do something.
6: Hmm?
5: Just a minute, ladies and gentlemen. Don't leave yet. We're just getting ready to put on another free show.
7: Come right on back, folks, if you want to see the second show of the evening. It's going to start right now.
6: That's doing the work. Yes, sir, we're going to start right now, folks, and it's all free.
7: Yes, sir, that's right.
5: And we know you saw the first show, but stay for this one, too. It's all different. And if you don't believe it, just listen while Rasta sings Sonny Boy. Oh.

0: Elmo, you look like you were terribly sick. Or what? What's the matter?
1: Man, he is sick. He's wusser than sick.
0: Well, what's the matter with Sambo?
1: Well, sir, when we was on the way here from the post office, we saw two little boys what was selling lemonade. One of the boys was getting 5 cents a glass, and the other boy was offering his lemonade for 1 cent a glass.
0: Mm-hmm.
1: Well, I got mine at the 5 cent place, but Sambo, you know him, he went over and got some of the 1 cent lemonade.
0: Yeah.
1: Well, sir, after we was all through drinking it, Sambo asked the little boy how come he was selling his lemonade for only 1 cent a glass. And the little kid says, well, you see, it's this way. The cat fell in mine. Hey, what's that you's eating, Sambo?
2: Boy, I'm going to have myself a feast. The lady up the street sent me on the errand, and when I got back, she called me in the house and showed me a great big fat turkey, all roasted brown and juicy. And she said, Sambo, does you want some turkey? And I said, yes, ma'am, I sure do. And she said, what part of the turkey does you want? I said, why, I take a hunk of the breast or the leg, please, ma'am. And she said,
1: Sambo, I's ashamed of you. Ain't you had no raisin, boy? The idea you asking that lady for the leg and the breast of that turkey.
2: Well, what should I ask for?
1: Why, you should ask for the light meat and the dark meat. Always remember, son, that the breast is the light meat. And the leg is the dark meat.
2: The breast is the light meat, and the leg is the dark meat.
1: Yeah, man.
2: Boy, that might be all right for a turkey. But I was just thinking how funny it sounds if I called on my gal and said, come over here, sugar, and set on my dark meat and lay your head on my light meat.
3: All right, get ready, girls. It's time to fall in love, and Sambo tells you why. All right, Sambo.

0: Your big opportunity is here. You may never get another. Don't leave without a bottle of my famous tonic and toner. Here comes Charcoal, and he's ready to sell you a bottle of health and happiness.
1: Hey, buddy. Have you got our $333 reward money?
2: Yes. Come on, Betty, and bring all the money you have in that little bag.
3: Why, where are we going? What are we going to do?
1: We're
3: going to
1: pay off the mortgage on Dad's house car.
2: Before something else happens to this money.
3: Okay, come on.

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And let's hope nothing happens to Buddy, Betty, or Sonny before they pay off the mortgage. But that's a lot of money for two little boys and a girl to be carrying around the street.

0: What has a hazelnut in every bite?
1: Sorry!
0: And thick milk chocolate for your delight?
1: Sorry!
0: Nougat and caramel golden light?
1: Sorry!
0: And don't forget the hazelnut in every bite! And again! What has a hazelnut in every bite?
1: Sorry!
0: Thick milk chocolate for your delight?
1: Sorry!
0: Nougat and caramel golden light? And don't forget the hazelnut in every bite!
1: Sorry!
0: A hazelnut in every bite!
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6: Steve Wilson's headline story brought to you by Lifebuoy Health Soap, used in the homes of 40 million Americans. Thanks, Roy.
5: Yes, Lifebuoy Health Soap presents Big Town, the headline stories of a great city, dramatically reported by Steve Wilson, fighting managing editor whose creed the Illustrated Press.
7: The power and the freedom of the press is a flaming sword, that it may be a servant of all the people. Use it justly, hold it high, and guard it well.
5: Now, Big Town, and tonight's headline story of blind justice. The spirit of justice is personified in the figure of a woman, blindfold, armed with a sword of authority and holding high the finely balanced scales of right and wrong. And Steve Wilson's story for tonight deals with just such a measure of good and evil, and had its beginning in an unpretentious house in a residential section of Big Town.
8: Yes, yes, just a minute, please. I'm coming.
9: Hi, lady.
8: Oh, just a minute. I'll switch on the porch light for you.
9: Never mind turning on the light, lady. Where's Mike Barton?

0: parlor. Please come in.
1: No, thanks. Get him out here on the porch.
2: Who is it, Anna?
0: A man to see you, Mike. He won't come in.
2: Oh, who'd be wanting to see me at this time of night?
1: Hi, Barton.
2: Oh. Anna?
0: Yes, Mike. What's wrong?
2: Go in the parlor, Anna. Go in the parlor, then close the door.
0: Oh, Mike. Not more trouble. Not more trouble, Mike.
2: Anna. Please go in the parlor and close the door.
0: All right, Mike. But don't let him make you lose your temper and do something you'll regret.
1: That's good advice, Barton. Who's it then, your wife?
2: No, my sister. And I'll thank you not to be calling her a dame.
1: Okay, okay, Barton. Pull in your horns and listen to what I got to tell you.
2: If you're from that chosen outfit run by Knuckles Malone, I'll have none of your threats.
1: The big man's tired of sending little boys out to threaten you, Barton.
2: Then what have you come out here for?
1: To make with the last proposition.
2: Proposition, is it?
1: Yeah.
2: I'll hire none of Malone's cutthroats on any construction job I'm farming of. And I'll not kick back any part of their pay to the likes of him, and you can tell him that.
1: That's your last word, Barton?
2: It's me very last word.
1: You said it. You said it.

0: Steve Wilson, Illustrated Press.
1: Steve, this is Lorelei, your favorite crime reporter. Your hunch was right on that Mike Barton murder out here in Willowdale.
0: Good grief. The same Mike Barton who was beaten up by hoodlums here in Big Town last month, Lorelei?
1: Yes, Steve. He was another construction foreman.
0: Well, that could mean Knuckles Malone and his building trades racket.
1: Yes, but try and prove it. There are no witnesses to the shooting who can identify the killer.
0: What about Barton's sister? Our local car's phone. She was in the house at the time of the shooting.
1: He didn't have all the facts, Steve, and I'd rather not give them to you over the phone. Could come out here before you make a move to pin this murder on Malone?
0: Of course. You think what?
1: I think it's very important, Steve, but I can't explain on the phone. Make it as quick as you can.
0: Okay, Lorelei. I'll see you there.
1: The last and only house on Willow Lane. And please hurry.
0: Well, we'll find it. I'll pick up Harry the Hack and be out there on the double.

0: Say, boss.
1: Say it, Harry.
0: How come we're hightailing it way out here into the sticks, practically?
1: Well, Miss Kilburn has run into something on the killing of a construction foreman who lived out here, Harry.
0: Uh-oh.
1: Watch for a turn into Willow Lane. Should be along here on the right.
0: Check, boss. Here it is.
1: Oh, good. Loyal, I phoned. It was the house at the end of this lane.
0: It looks like it's the only house, which makes it a somewhat underdeveloped overdevelopment, if you get what I mean.
1: Yes. No wonder the local police couldn't find a single witness to the murder.
0: End of the lane, boss. And there's the house right under the tree.
1: Oh, this must be it, Harry. And there's Loyal, I's test car standing in the drive.
0: You want for me to wait or haul back to Big Town?
1: You better wait a few minutes, Harry. I'm sure there's a big town angle on this killing, and I may need you to help check on it.
0: Okay, boss. Me and old Bess will be ready and rearing to go. To say nothing of my trusty monkey wrench.
1: Good. I'll be out in a few minutes. Huh. Strange. The local police hadn't left the man here to guard the house.
2: That you, Steve?
1: Why, yes, Barbara. Where's the local law?
2: They've taken Barton's body to headquarters and seem to think there's nothing more to do here. Come on in and I'll explain why I called you.
1: As I gathered, you couldn't talk over the phone.
2: I didn't want to frighten Mike Barton's sister, Steve.
1: Good grief. Did the police leave her here alone in this isolated house, knowing she's the only witness to a brutal gang slaying?
2: Yes, but you'll see why in a moment. But I think we should get her out of here.
1: Oh, definitely. And I can't understand the police leaving her unguarded if there's the slightest chance of her being able to identify the killer, Laura.
2: That's why, Steve. She can't identify the man who came to see Mike Barton and shot him to death on his own doorstep.
1: But over the phone, you said she opened the door, spoke to the man before her brother came out and asked her to go in the parlor.
2: Yes, Steve, but the catch is she...
3: Oh, Gilbert, is that your Mr. Wilson?
2: Yes, Miss Barton. Now you'll get what I mean, Steve.
3: Won't you ask him to come into the parlor?
2: In just a minute. Would you mind getting your things and being ready to go?
3: Must I go, Mrs. Kilburn? I haven't been out of this house in many years. Is it really necessary?
1: Well, just for a few days, Miss Barton, until we can locate your other relatives.
3: Will I be able to come back for poor Mike's funeral?
2: Yes, of course. And now, if you'll just get your things, you can tell Mr. Wilson your story on the way to Big Town.
3: All right, Miss Kilburn, I'll go get me things.
1: Good heavens, all right. Blind.
2: Yes, Steve. Completely blind. We know it, and the police know she can't possibly identify her brother's killer, but...
1: Yes, I didn't realize it at first. She doesn't look or act blind.
2: And that's why I think we ought to get her out of here, Steve.
1: Yes, she fooled me for a minute, and the killer may think she can identify him. Try to silence her if we get too close to the truth in trying to link Barton's murder to Knuckles Malone and his building trade racket.
2: Exactly. I think we'd better get her to a safe place before we go after Malone.
1: Yes, well, I'm in her apartment. Couldn't be a better place.
2: Couldn't Harry take her there in his cab?
1: No, I want Harry to watch this house for the next few hours while I try to stir up a hornet's nest in Big Town.
2: What about me?
1: I want you to stay with Miss Barton until I can give Knuckles Malone enough rope to hang himself for this crime.
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0: 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Now back to Big Town and Steve Wilson's timely and ironic story of blind justice. Hearing the racketeers behind the brutal gang killing of a construction foreman may not know the only possible witness against them is their victim's blind sister. Lorelei has taken Anna Barton to her apartment for safety, while Steve sets a trap for the killers. But meanwhile, in the warehouse offices of the so-called Big Town Supply Company...
2: Yeah, come in. All right, now close.
3: Benny says you want to see me.
2: I'll see I do. Where you been all night?
3: Showing myself out of spots in case anybody starts asking about the blood out of that Barton dope.
2: You're the dope. Take a look at this story in the early edition of the Illustrated Press.
3: Well, so what? Ain't that racket-busting Wilson been trying to pin something on you for months?
2: Yeah, and maybe this time he's got a chance.
3: How come?
2: Read the story, you dope. Or maybe you're so dumb you can't read. Give me that rag. Now, listen to this. Mike Barton's sister opened the door and the killer asked to see her brother, who came to the door, sent his sister into the parlor, and a moment later was shot to death.
3: All right, so what? Look, she didn't turn on the light, and I had my coat collar turned up, my hat pulled down. I tell you, the dame never got a good look at.
2: Maybe good enough for the cops to pick you up for her to identify.
3: Well, there ain't no description there in the paper.
2: Now, listen, stupid. The cops don't hand out everything they've got. And that guy Wilson don't print everything he knows.
3: All right. How about me blowing south for a while till Wilson and the cops get tired chasing themselves around in circles?
2: Like nothing. You're going to clean this thing up.
3: How?
2: You're going to get hold of that Barton dame and shut her mouth now, tonight.
3: Hey, now, wait a minute, Duckles. That dumping Willow Dale's liable to be crawling with cops.
2: You get back out there and case the layout. Watch for a chance to throw a slug through a window and get that lippy dame.
3: Well, suppose I get picked up.
2: Well, if you get picked up, you take the rap. And you try tying me to Barton's rub out, and your old lady and your whole crummy family will end up in the drink. Now, get out of here and clam that down.

0: Yeah, come in.
1: Hello, Malone.
2: Look, what do you want?
1: I just happened to be passing your warehouse, saw a light here in your office, and thought I'd drop in and see what's giving you insomnia.
0: Oh, yeah?
2: Yes.
1: You mind if I sit down?
2: Yeah, I do mind. Beat it, Wilson. Go peddle your lousy illustrated press.
1: Well, the news we print takes care of that. I see you have a copy of our early edition. You find anything interesting?
2: Yeah, the comics. You and them hand me a laugh.
1: I wonder if you laugh when they strap you in the chair.
2: Now listen, Wilson. You and your paper been trying to pin a racket rap on me for months, and I'm warning you, lay off.
1: How many times does the rattlesnake rattle before he strikes?
2: One of these days you're going to find out if you don't lay off me and my company.
1: Oh, yes, that's right. You're a company, not a gang.
2: Yeah.
1: Knuckles Malone, president. Ginny Lawson, treasurer in charge of shakedowns. JoJo's secretary of kickbacks or material. A sales force of sluggers and muggers and general manager. Of
2: now listen, Wilson, you print that.
1: And you
2: not...
1: can sue the Illustrated Press. Now don't you take your cases to court. Only to the morgue, like the body of Mike Barton.
2: Barton?
1: Yes, Mike Barton.
2: What do you think you've got, Wilson?
1: Well, frankly, what I think I have isn't half as important as what you think I might have.
2: Well, you ain't got a thing, or you wouldn't have come here without your pal Callahan, a homicide.
1: Well, that's a comforting thought. Make the most of it.
2: Get out of here, Wilson. You ain't needling me into nothing.
1: What's the matter, Malone? Are you worried about this rub-out after so many others? Worried about that witness who talked to your trigger boy?
2: I got nothing to worry about. I got plenty alibis.
1: Well, then relax. Quit watching that phone on your desk as if you expected to ring any minute.
2: Beat it, Wilson. Beat it, or help me out.
1: Stop bluffing, Knuckles. I know all about you. You haven't used your fist on anyone since you cracked your knuckles, broke your hands on another foreman who wouldn't play your dirty game years ago.
2: Don't count on that, Wilson.
1: All right, start swinging.
2: Now, look.
1: I think I'd almost be willing to break my hands on you.
2: No, Wilson. You don't needle me into no assault rap.
1: I wouldn't be interested in anything that wouldn't put you away for life.
2: Well, keep after me and maybe you'll get it.
1: You better answer your phone, Knuckles. Maybe important. This is your big night.
2: Yeah. Maybe it's your big night. Yeah.
3: Knuckles, it's me, Church.
2: Yeah.
3: The Bart James courthouse is closed up.
2: You sure?
3: Sure, I'm sure. And I got a notion the cops have got her on ice and I better land.
2: I got a notion they ain't. And I got another notion. You better come back here and help me find out where that dame is.
3: How are we gonna do that?
2: I got a guy right here in the office who talks like he knows something, and he's going to tell us.
3: What you got?
2: That newspaper guy, Wilson. And I've got the notion he's crossing his cop pals for a scoop and knows where the Barton dame's hiding. If he ain't actually, hit her himself.
3: What if he won't talk?
2: Well, if he ain't talked by the time you get here, we'll learn him how.
3: Okay. Give me 20 minutes to get there.
2: Get here and bring a blackjack.
1: Sorry, Malone. I don't think I care to wait for the treatment.
2: Hold it, Wilson. Hold it and sit down.
1: Oh. So now we come to guns.
2: Yeah. My knuckles may be busted, but my trigger finger is just itching to let you have a load of lead.
1: That wouldn't help you find Anna Barton?
2: No. But if you haven't spilled where you've got her before Trig and his blackjack get here, you're going to get a beating maybe you won't live to remember.

0: Kilburn. Miss Kilburn?
1: Oh, Miss Barton. Try to get some sleep. It's 3 o'clock.
0: Oh, I can't sleep, Miss Kilburn. I'm thinking about poor Mike and worrying about you and your nice Mr. Wilson. You've been so kind to let me stay here in your apartment.
1: Well, I'm glad you're here and not in that isolated house, but don't worry about Steve Wilson, Miss Barton. He can take care of himself. So, don't worry.
0: But you're worried. I heard you out here in the living room pacing up and down. You're mighty fond of him, aren't you?
1: Yes. Doggone. Oh, that may be Steve. Steve?
2: Kilburn, it's only me, Harry the Hat.
1: Oh, Harry, well, have you heard from Steve?
2: No, I ain't, Miss Kilburn, but I got something you ought to know.
1: He went to see Knuckles Malone in the hope of needling him into showing his hand in his Barton killing.
2: Holy moly, maybe he's in the middle of something.
1: Well, what makes you think so, Harry?
2: Well, because I hung around that Barton guy's house in Willowdale, like the boss said to do, see?
1: Mm-hmm.
2: And about an hour ago, a car stopped in the lane, mm-hmm. and a guy cased the place and walked to Big Town with me and Judicious Boy Shoot.
1: Where'd the man go in Big Town, Harry?
2: That is the fly in the ointment, Miss Kilburn. He hightailed it straight for that supply house on South Street that Malone uses as a front for a shakedown lock.
1: Good heavens, and Steve may be there right now. Where are you, Harry?
2: Phone him from an all-night dog wagon about a block from the warehouse.
1: Harry, cruise around and see if my press car is parked in the neighborhood. Steve took it after he dropped Miss Barton and me here at my place.
2: Okay, Miss Kilburn. If I find a press car, we'll know the boss is probably in a warehouse and in a jam, which will require some assistance of a knock-a-knock-a-nate.
1: No, now, wait a minute, Harry. Please don't crash into that rat's nest just armed with a monkey wrench. I'm calling Inspector Callahan, and I'll be down there on the double.
3: Come on, you slug. Where you got that Barton dame? Come on, Wilson, talk. Spill her out, stop you silly.
4: No, him.
5: Hold it, Trigg. Give him a minute to think it over. Rest your arm.
3: Don't worry, Knuckles. I can keep swinging on this slug all night.
5: I said hold it a minute. Allison Wilson.
4: I'm strapped to this chair. Don't have much choice.
5: I'll make a deal with you.
4: I'm listening. But if you're still offering your lip-chewing gunsel as the rat boy in the Barton killing, it's no go.
3: What's that? What's that double play?
5: Don't be a dope, Trigg. He's trying to cross us up.
3: Sounds like you've been trying it on me.
4: Well, what do you expect?
3: What's the deal, Knuckles?
5: Relax, Trigg. I was just going to give this dope a chance to get out of this jam alive. But since he's tried to cross us up, I changed my mind. Go ahead and beat it out of him. He's good, but he can't take much more.
3: Okay. But don't get no ideas of selling me out, Knuckles. All right, straighten him up in that chair and let me go to work.
4: Lay off it, boss. You stop slaying slug.
3: Oh,
4: thanks, but watch it, Harry. Malone has a gun.
5: Yeah, Hacky. You swing that wrench on me and I'll tear you open with every slug in this rod.
4: Uh-oh. Sorry, boss. I guess I picked the wrong pigeon twice.
6: It was a nice try, Harry, but don't risk a repeat performance on Malone. You better drop the wrench.
5: Oh, no. Wait a minute, Hacky. You knocked out my boy just when I needed him to do a little beating job on Wilson.
4: Mister, you are positively breaking our hearts, is he not, boy?
5: Lay off the gags and listen to me, Hecky.
4: Well, go ahead and talk, Malone. Mister Wilson and me has got more time to spare than you got.
5: Meaning what?
6: Meaning Harry trails your stupid gunsel here and doesn't make a habit of crashing rat's nests without inviting the police in for the showdown.
4: Check and double check.
5: Well, in that case, we ain't got much time, so you're taking my boy's place. Now get to work on Wilson with that monkey wrench you're so handy with. Go on, Hacky. Slug him until he talks.
7: 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Now back to Big Town. And to Steve Wilson and Harry the Hack as they face a showdown with a killer in tonight's story of Blind Justice.
5: Go on, Hacky. Work on Wilson with that monkey wrench until he talks.
4: Well, look, Malone, if you will leave me alone, said that I...
6: You better go ahead, Harry. Malone is getting nervous. He's listening for the sound of a squad car siren.
5: Yeah? Well, I still got a notion you crossed your cop's pals on this deal. Get a scoop for your lousy Illustrated Press, Wilson.
6: Well, that same notion has sent smarter killers than you when your guns will trig to the chair.
5: Clam up, Wilson. I only want one thing out of you. Where's that Barton dame that can identify Trigg as the guy that knocked off her brother?
6: Suppose I told you Anna Barton never saw your gun boy.
5: Oh, gimme that. She opened the door. She talked to the dope.
6: Even so, suppose I told you Anna Barton wasn't able to give one single solitary clue as to the identity of the man who murdered her brother.
5: I'd say you're a liar and I'm going to get the truth out of you. Go on, Hacky. Start marking Wilson up with that monkey wrench.
4: Well, look at Malone, as I was about to elucidate, one conk with this knocker knocker and nobody talks for hours. For example, your guns are laying over there on the floor like a solid mackerel.
5: If you knock Wilson out before he spills where he's got that Barton dame hid, I'll chop you up with this rod.
6: Go on, Harry. Can't be much worse than Trigg Blackjack.
4: Oh, look, boss, why don't you tell him where the lady is? By now, Miss Kilbane has got to inspect the Callahan, and Malone has got about as much chance of getting out of this dump as a fly has getting out of a barrel of molasses.
5: Quit stalling. Quit bluffing. Come on. Start swinging, Hacky.
6: Go on, Harry.
1: Wait a minute, Harry.
5: What? Who's the dame with the
6: larvae? Why didn't you stay out of here?
1: Sorry, Steve. I thought I'd better come in with that stitch in time to save you boys nine. And try to convince Mr. Malone that Inspector Callahan and his homicide squad are in the process of covering every rat hole in this warehouse.
5: Don't give me that. Callahan wouldn't have let no dame walk in here alone. Who are you, sister?
1: Not your sister, thank heavens. And I didn't wait for Inspector Callahan's permission to come in here.
4: You hadn't ought to have done it, Miss Kilbane. This Malone character's got a strictly one-track mind and thinks that gun in his mitt is a magic wand.
5: And it's going to get me out of here, and this dame is just what the doctor ordered. Now, come on, Kilburn. Unstrap Wilson, and we're going out the back way to a place where he can tell me all about that Barton dame without his pal Callahan busting in.
4: Hey, what about your gun boy? We going to leave him here for Callahan?
5: No. You knocked him out, so you're going to carry him. Go on, Kilburn. Take the straps off of Wilson.
1: All right. Are you badly hurt, Steve? Can you walk?
6: Yes, I can manage. Hit the floor when I get the word.
1: Wait, Steve. Callahan's boys must be outside by now, closing in.
5: Now get away from him, Kilburn.
1: Well,
5: now get up and head for the door, Wilson. We're going down in the cellar and come out in the next block.
2: Of course. Because...
4: Well, look who's coming out of the slug I give him. I must be slipping, boss.
5: Get Trigg on his feet, Hecky.
6: No, wait a minute. Let me take him, Harry. It'll be a pleasure, and he might be useful.
3: Who's slipping, Knuckles? Who's slipping?
6: Come on, gun boy. On your feet. Let's go.
5: Now you're getting smart, Wilson. And when we get where we're going, maybe you'll be smart enough to talk, huh?
6: No, I think we better have this out right here. Back of me, Starlight. Dive, Harry.
8: You tricky slug. Break away, Trigg.
6: I can't, Knuckles.
8: Get away from in front of him.
6: I can't. Knuckles. He's all yours, Malone.
8: Give me that piece of boss.
6: Trigg's out of the play, Harry. Hold him alone while I get the gun out of his hand.
8: This so hold him.
6: Nice swing, Harry. Thanks very much.
3: Knuckles, get up, you slug. You cut me in the stomach. You're that knock.
1: What's that Trigg character, Steve? He's got a gun in his shoulder holster and he's calling for it.
6: Yes, wait a minute, Trigg. You need a doctor.
8: Not a gun.
6: Thanks very much. I think ballistics will show this is the weapon that killed Mike Barton.
1: And to pin the crime on this murderous little rat and Malone who hired him to do it, the police won't need the testimony of Mike Barton's blind sister.
3: Blind? Blind? You mean the Barton's name was blind?
6: That's right. Stone blind.
3: Blind? She never saw me. That's the last thing. Couldn't have put the finger on me, even if the cops picked me up. Blind, huh?
6: Yes, Trigg. Yours is the common case of the guilty fleeing when none could pursue. And blind justice being on the side of the victims of violence and grief.
7: So ended, with the subsequent arrest and conviction of Knuckles Malone and his murderous Gunsel, another exciting racket-smashing assignment of the newspaper career of Steve Wilson and his staff of the Illustrated Press. Now, before hearing about next week's story, here's Steve Wilson.
6: Ladies and gentlemen, this is Steve Wilson, and it's great to be back. I speak for all of us on the Illustrated Press and for Big Town. We're proud to be on this splendid network, proud to be associated with one of America's great concerns, Lieber Brothers Company. And in particular, its very fine product, Lifebuoy Health Soap. I believe in Lifebuoy. I've seen the proof of its superiority with my own eyes. It's used in the homes of 40 million Americans. I can say personally and emphatically that if there are any in our audience who do not use Lifebuoy Health Soap, there's something wonderful in store for them when they try it. We're all looking forward to a grand season. We appreciate very much your welcome back into your homes this evening. And so thank you and good night.
7: Next week, the makers of Lifebuoy bring you a hard-hitting story entitled Final Payment. Another exciting assignment in the newspaper career of Fighting Steve Wilson of Big Town. Don't miss it. In tonight's dramatization, all names, times, and places are fictional, and any similarity to other names and places is purely coincidental. Big Town features Edward Pauley as Steve Wilson, Fran Carlin as Lorelei Kilbourne, and was written and directed by Jerry McGill. And now, Big Town bids you good night until next Tuesday night, same time, same station, when you'll hear the newsboy calling...
9: Steve Wilson and Big Tom, brought to you by Lifebuoy Health Soap. Another

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7: Here's more late news. Dublin. Prime Minister de Valera warns the people of Ire to be prepared for war. But he says Ireland is continuing its policy of strict neutrality in the spreading hostilities. In his warning, de Valera said war might come to Ireland, quote, as a thief in the night. Moscow. The Red Russian Army is striving to drive the Germans into a full Napoleonic retreat on all three Russian fronts. And tonight they are still sweeping the Germans before them in the north, the center, and the south. Canberra, Australia. The Australians have started blackouts, and in Sydney, the people are sandbagging buildings. Munitions workers are keeping war industries going 24 hours a day. They've also offered to abandon their holidays, and Australian youths are flocking to the recruiting stations in increasing numbers. London. The British Communist Party urges the closest coordination of the Allied forces. An official statement describes the Japanese attack as fascism's offensive for the enslavement of the world. This report came to you from the NBC newsroom.
8: Kraft presents The Great Gildersleeve.
9: Yeah.

Each week at this time from Hollywood, California, Kraft presents Harold Perry as the Great Gildersleeve, written by Leonard L. Levinson. We'll hear from the Great Gildersleeve in just a moment. But first, maybe some of us accept progress without giving it much thought. Why, nowadays, most people take the wonders of radio and the airplane for granted. Yet, when you stop and think, these modern developments are really astounding. And, of course, there's been a lot of progress in foods, too. Take margarine, for example. Modern margarine like Parquet. The margarine made by Kraft. Why, people who haven't tasted margarine for a long time are amazed when they discover how deliciously good Parquet tastes. That's because Parquet margarine isn't just an ordinary margarine. It's as different from old-time margarine as the modern automobile is from the horseless carriage. You see, Parquet margarine is outstanding because of the rich delicacy of its flavor. Also because it's an economical source of food values your whole family needs. Yes, unlike old-time margarines, Parquet margarine contains important vitamin A, 9,000 units in every pound. Besides that, Parquet margarine is about as nourishing and wholesome an energy food as you could serve. So don't put it off. Try this delicious modern margarine tomorrow. 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P-A-R-K-A-Y.

0: And now let's visit our friend, the great Gildersleeve.
1: Laundry for month of November, $24.32. I never saw such a clean family in my life. Groceries for the month, $103. For such a hungry family, either. Gas, water, and... hello, Leroy. Light for the month amounted to... What is it, Leroy?
2: Gee, Uncle Mort, I just hate to mention this to you.
1: Well, Leroy, if you hate it so much, don't do it, especially if it's about money.
2: How did you know, Unc?
1: You combed your hair, put on a tie, and tucked in your shirt. Anytime I see so much change in you, it means a little more change out of me.
2: Oh, but, Unc, with Christmas practically here, I'm a little shy.
1: Shy? You don't seem very shy to me.
2: I mean, I'm embarrassed. Financially embarrassed.
1: Yes. What about all those Christmas presents you were making in your manual training and handcraft classes in school?
2: Well, all my plans went haywire.
1: Yeah?
2: Gee, I made a keen smoking stand for you, Uncle Mort.
1: Well.
2: Only I could never get the legs even. Gosh, I must have sawed them 30 times.
1: Well.
2: Say, Uncle, you'd just as soon have a footstool, wouldn't you?
1: Yes, of course, of course.
3: Oh, Mr. Gildersleeve, I fixed all your favorite things to eat for lunch. Is there anything special you might be wishing for in addition?
1: Yes, Bertie. Quit stuffing me just so you can hit me for another advance on your salary.
3: Why, Mr. Gildersleeve, you positively can read my mind even before I mix it up.
1: Yeah. Bertie, I can't let you have any more advances. Your salary is so overdrawn right now that it needs a blood transfusion.
3: But I don't need my January salary. I just want to nibble into February.
1: Yeah. Bertie, you've eaten halfway through March already.
3: That's bad. But I made some powerful miscalculations in my Christmas figures. I added up 2 zeros, and all the time there should have been an 8.
1: Well, I'm having enough trouble with my own bookkeeping. By George, I wish I had the bookkeeper here that I had at my Girdle Works. He was a wizard with figures.
4: Hello, everybody.
1: Hello, Marjorie.
4: Oh, say, Uncle Mort. Speaking of figures, my checking account is all in a mess. I'm going to need $50 more for my Christmas shopping.
1: No, see here, all of you. There won't be any more money available in this household in the first of the month.
5: Why?
4: Well, what happened?
1: Well, last Monday, I rushed down to the bank and put all our money into defense bonds and stamps.
5: Oh, I'm glad you did.
1: Yes, I'm afraid I overdid a little bit, though. I gave them all our ready cash.
4: Well, Uncle Mort, what have you been using for spending money since?
1: Well, Marjorie, do you remember my collection of rare buffalo nickels?
4: Yes.
1: Well, they've gone the way of the buffalo. But I don't mind, though. I want to do everything I can to help.
5: Oh, me too.
1: Yes.
3: I'm all riled up myself. I want to join the Japanese army.
1: You what?
5: Why, Bertie, what do you mean?
3: Well, I'd like to cook for them people for just one day, that's all.
1: Yes, Bertie, I see what you mean. Anyway, we won't mind skipping a few things this Christmas, will we, children? After all, half of what we buy each other always winds up in the storeroom anyway. Say, I've got an idea.
4: Yes, Uncle Mort?
1: Let's see what we can sell out of that storeroom, huh?
4: Of course, I never thought of that.
5: Come on, let's look now.
1: Yes, come on, everybody, come on.
3: Must be a million things in here.
1: Yes. What did I tell you? Look.
3: Oh, look.
4: Maybe I can sell that old dress for.
3: But you done promised that to me, Miss Mart.
1: Oh, isn't that dress form a little for you, Bertie?
3: No, sir. I just measures everything on that, and then I multiply by 3, and that's me.
1: Yes, I see. Well, Leroy, you've certainly outgrown that old scooter of yours there.
2: Yeah, but I need the wheels to make a wagon. You know how things are these days. A man can't go around wasting rubber.
1: Yeah.
4: Hey, how about selling Buck?
1: Buck?
4: Yes, that's what we call the iron deer in the corner.
1: Oh, that?
4: He used to stand out on the lawn.
2: Yeah, until one Christmas Eve when Grandpa thought he was Santa Claus and tried to ride it home all night long.
3: There's a powerful lot of iron in that animal. It ought to be worth some money. Ain't scrap iron valuable when a country's scrapping?
1: Yes, sir, I think we can get a little dough out of that deer. I'll tell you what we'll do. If any of you can sell it, you can keep the proceeds.
3: Me too, Mr. Gildersleeve?
1: Yes, of course, Bertie. However, I'll deduct the money out of your April wages.
2: Hey, I better get busy. Maybe this will be the beginning of my entire business career.
1: Yeah.
2: Hello, is this Skinner Salvage and Scrap Company? The buys anything from a safety pin to a second-hand skyscraper?
6: That's me.
2: Mr. Skinner, I got a big business deal for you. What are you paying for scrap iron these days?
6: 80 cents a hundred. How much you got?
2: Oh, plenty. You better come out and see me. 747 Parkside Avenue.
6: Okay, who's this talking?
2: Just ask for Mr. Leroy Forrester. And remember, don't buy it from anybody else. Hot dog. Now I'll get the money to buy Marjorie that swell chemistry set I like so much for Christmas.
7: Yes, this is the Summerfield Ironworks. Phelps speaking.
8: This is Marjorie Forrester.
7: Well, how can I be of service, Miss Forrester? It is Miss Forrester, isn't it?
8: Yes. I want to know if your company is interested in purchasing a quantity of used iron.
7: Why, yes, we are. In what form is this iron?
8: Really? It's a little dear.
7: Oh, we won't quibble about prices, Miss Forrester.
8: Oh, no. No, you don't understand, silly. It's an iron dear.
7: An electric iron, darling?
8: No. An iron dear. Dear. A fond husband.
7: A buyer? Why, I'd like to see what the little deer looks like myself. And I'd like to come face to face with that lovely voice of yours.
8: Really, Mr. Phelps, you're a fast worker. No, I've got to go to the hair appointment now. Oh, what am I saying? Come out about 12:30, Mr. Phelps. Goodbye.
3: Hello? Is this Josephus Bush, the presiding potentate of the excruciating orders of the sons of Pharaoh? You's otherwise known as Joe the Junkman. Well, this is Bertie Lee Coggins of the Sister Lodge, the mysterious and bewildering order of the Daughters of Cleopatra. Greetings from the grand exhausted ruler of the pyramids. Yeah, brother, that's me. Potentate, you know whereabouts I work on Parkside Avenue? Well, hitch your horse to the wagon and trot right up here. I'll sell you a piece of junk that's really a piece of high-class junk. What is it? Well, I don't know for sure, but it's something in the shape of a mule, only it's got his head stuck in a hat rack.
1: Sit still a moment. You've been running to the door like a strip of hall carpet.
2: Well, it's on account I'm waiting for Mr. Skinner.
1: Skinner? What does he do?
2: He buys anything from a safety pin to a second-hand skyscraper. I'm going to sell him buck.
1: Well, how much is he going to pay you?
2: 80 cents, 100 pounds. And that deer must weigh a couple of thousand pounds at least.
1: Oh, no, Leroy. You'll be lucky if it weighs 200 pounds.
2: Oh, but it looks heavier than you, Uncle Mort. And you must weigh over...
1: Never mind what I weigh over, Leroy. Don't forget that deer's hollow and I'm not.
2: No, you're not, but he's got horns and you haven't.
1: But I wear shoes and he doesn't.
2: Yes, you're right, then all I'll get will be between $1.50 and $2.
1: Leroy, we really ought to try to get a better price. Have you called any other junk dealer to bid against your Mr. Skinner?
2: No, I haven't.
1: Well, if you had, wait a minute. I know how we can get a decent sum for our cast iron cast off.
2: How, Unc?
1: Competition is the spice of the pudding, my boy. And if Mr. Skinner had a little competition...
2: I know. You're going to pretend you're another junk man, aren't you, Uncle Mort?
1: Oh, you went and guessed it.
2: But Mr. Skinner won't. He's a regular super-duper of a scheme.
1: You think so? Well, let's try it then. You just introduce me by some other name, some pseudonym, and I'll keep boosting the price up for you.
2: It'll look fishy unless you put on a hat and coat. You better get old ones.
1: Oh, yes.
2: Oh, darn, I bet that's him now.
1: Skinner? Well, I find an old overcoat and hat. Tell me quickly, Roy.
2: Right there on the stove.
1: Oh, yes. Yeah, I better get him something before Leroy comes back with that real junk man. Here's something I've always wanted to wear.
9: Now, let me get this all clear, kid. Are you sure that you're Mr. Leroy Forrester?
2: Of course, Mr. Skinner.
9: Well, then who's this fat gent here with the derby hat and the old army overcoat?
2: Oh, boy.
1: What's so funny, young man?
2: Nothing at all. Mr. Skinner, this is another junk dealer, Mr. pseudonym.
1: Yeah. Pleased to meet you, sir.
9: Hey, what kind of a junk man are you, given I would have pleased to meet you, sir? And say, I never heard of no local dealer with a name like Sudenheim. Are you a member of the JMCA?
1: No, however, I am a member of the YMCA.
9: I mean the Junk and Metal Collectors Association.
1: Oh.
9: Are you sure you're a legitimate junk man? You sure don't talk like one.
1: Oh, well, that's because I come from Boston. We talks this way up that way. Okay?
9: Okay.
1: Yeah.
9: Only one thing. Kind of watch your step around this town. Get it?
1: Yeah, got it.
2: Say, how much will you give me for this swell iron gear, huh?
9: Well, where's the rest of the scrap you want to sell?
2: That's all there is. Isn't it enough?
9: For Pete's sake. You mean you dragged me all the way here for one rusty mildew chunk of metal venison?
1: You mean you don't want it, eh? Well, we'd like to have this little number up in Boston. Yes. Buddy, I'll give you $2 for it.
9: Hey, if you give that much, you're way off your bean, Mr. Sudelhammer.
1: What?
9: It ain't worth it at all. I'll give you 2 1/4.
1: Why, you... you little overbearing overbidder. You can't do that to Throckmorton P. Pseudonym. I'll wipe that nasty little grin off your face, and just about I bid $3.
9: Well, I'll show you the two can play at that game. I bid $3.05.
1: $5. You're cheapskate. I'll make it $4.
9: Oh, you do? Well, you can have it, Bumper Belt. I'm through.
2: Hey, wait a minute. Don't go.
1: No, don't go. Aren't you going to make another bid?
9: I should say not. I wouldn't give a cent more than $3.75.
1: I'll give $3.80.
2: Gee, don't, Uncle.
1: Oh, my goodness.
9: Oh, Uncle, huh? Aha! I see it all now. You ain't no junk man.
1: Yeah?
9: I could tell from that derby hat you're wearing. You're nothing but a pawnbroker.
2: What?
1: Yes, that's it. A pawnbroker. Uncle Mort, they call me.
9: Hey, kid, you better take my offer. This guy don't look reliable to me.
2: Well, okay, Mr. Skinner.
9: Okay, it's a deal. I'll be back this afternoon for this hunk of junk. And by the way, Sudi.
1: Yes?
9: I'll give you a buck for that hat and coat you're wearing.
1: You will?
9: Yeah, what do you say?
1: Sold. All right, Leroy. You go ahead and shop as far as your $3.75 will take you. I'm going into this bank.
2: Okay, Uncle Mort.
1: Yeah, and remember, Leroy, go straight home as soon as you're finished. Say, who is this fellow coming this way?
2: I don't know, Unc.
1: His face is mighty... Oh, yes, of course. Hello, Mr. Llewellyn.
10: Oh, Mr. Gildersleeve.
1: I'd like to have you meet my nephew, Leroy Forrester.
10: Pleased to meet you, Mr. Forrester. Or may I address you as we were?
1: Mr. Llewellyn was formerly your cousin Octavia's secretary, Leroy.
2: I'm glad to have made your acquaintance. I gotta go now. Come on, Uncle Mort.
1: Goodbye. Hey, say, Llewellyn, how does it happen that you're still in Summerfield?
10: Well, I was in such a rush to resign from your cousin's employ, I neglected to collect my last week's salary.
1: Oh, I see. Did that leave you in an awkward financial position?
10: It left me stranded high and dry.
1: Yes.
10: Willie, I'm rather discouraged and depressed.
1: Oh, now, Llewellyn, old chap, remember every cloud has a silver lining.
10: Okay, every cloud has a silver lining, so what? Can I take a silver lining to my landlady and say, here, Mrs. Rafferty, this is to pay the rent? Or can I slice it like bologna and have it for lunch? Or can I use the silver lining in my shoes instead of weather?
1: No, of course not. I didn't realize your predicament.
10: Well,
1: it happens that I need some clerical assistance. Would you like a job?
10: Oh, most emphatically.
1: Oh. Do you know anything about bookkeeping?
10: Oh, yeah. Double entry, plopping and loss, wedges. Let me recite my experiences.
1: That isn't necessary. I'll give you a trial.
10: You will?
1: Yes. I really need a bookkeeper badly. And I imagine that's just how you keep books.
10: Oh, you don't know how glad I really am. This means I won't have to take the job that was offered to me.
1: Oh, you had a position you could have taken.
10: Oh, yes. I could have gone to work reading news flashes on the radio. They said I'd be a woo-woo.
2: Buddy! Oh, Bertie!
3: Yeah, is you, Leroy. What's all the fuss for?
2: Somebody swiped Buck the Iron Deer. The man I sold it to was here just now, and we couldn't find it anyplace.
3: Of course not. The man I sold it to just hauled it away.
2: You sold it too? Gee, but now we're in a mess. Mr. Skinner is coming back in 3 hours.
3: Well, just get him a refund on his money.
2: I can't. I spent it. Besides, he told me to have the deer here or he'd go to the police station.
3: What for? They ain't got no deers there. Only bulls.
2: Well, Skinner's going to have me arrested for selling what I haven't got if I can't deliver what he thought he was paying for when he bought what you just sold.
3: Well, say that over again and take out the lump.
2: He's going to get me arrested for selling him a disappearing iron deer. Oh, hello, Uncle Mort. Hello, Mr. Llewellyn.
10: Hello.
2: Gee, Uncle Mort, we're in a jam.
1: A jam? What's wrong?
2: You remember Mr. Skinner who bought the deer for $375?
1: Yes.
2: Well, he didn't.
1: How could he didn't?
2: Well, when he came to pick it up, Bertie had already sold it to somebody else. And now Skinner says he's going to have me arrested if he doesn't get the deer back.
1: Oh, my. And I had a lot of matters to straighten out with Mr. Llewellyn here this afternoon.
10: Well, what's to him, waiter?
2: Huh?
1: What's wrong with your ears, Bertie? Mr. Llewellyn said let's do them later.
10: Uh-huh.
1: There's only one thing to do, and that's to get the deer back. Who'd you sell it to, Bertie?
3: Josephus Bush.
1: Oh, yes, Joe Bush. I've heard that name before. Where is his place of business?
3: Any alley.
1: No, where does he transact his affairs from?
3: Oh, from a horse and wagon.
1: Of
10: course. No, no, no, Bertie. What Mr. Gildersleeve is driving at is, where does he whip? Where does he sweep? Where does he get his telephone calls?
3: At the corner of 33rd and the railroad track.
2: What'd you say?
10: Well, let's go to the railroad twice.
1: Yes, we've got to get that deer back before that Skinner returns.
10: Oh, that reminds me, Mr. Gildersleeve. Isn't it a little bit late in the season to be hunting deer?
1: Yeah.

0: careful with those antlers, Llewellyn.
1: Yes, sir.
0: All right, Mr. Mailman, you lower the other end. You boys in the middle, steady now. Yes, steady. Yes, there it is. Thank you very much, boys.
2: Oh, I'm pretty tuckered out.
0: Yes. Trouble is you don't keep yourself in condition, Llewellyn. Well, shall we move Bucket back into the storeroom or let him stay here in the hallway for Mr. Skinner to pick up?
2: Personally, I was hired as a bookkeeper, not as a longshoreman.
0: Oh, yeah. Well, let's leave it right here for Skinner. And remind me to tell Bertie that her friend, Joe Bush, charges $7 out of her April wages to get this metal moose back here.
2: Yes, sir. You know something, Mr. Gildersleeve? Every time I look at this statue, it reminds me of something.
0: Anybody you know?
2: No. I just can't recollect just what it reminds me of.
0: Oh, well, come with me, Llewellyn, and I'll show you where to wash up.
2: Oh, gladly.
0: Yeah, moving a thing like that's no Halloween prank. Right. This way.
3: Well, thank you for a very lovely lunch, Mr. Phelps.
4: Oh, don't thank me, Miss Marjorie. Thanks to Summerfield Ironworks. After all, they're the ones who are going to pay for it.
3: They will?
4: Sure. It's a necessary expense. You know, like entertaining an out-of-town buyer. Only in this case, it's an in-town seller.
3: Boy, what a line. You could use it as a leash for an elephant. Oh, look, somebody's moved the deer out of the storeroom for us. Well, I wonder how they knew you were buying it.
4: Well, I'll have my men load it onto the truck. Oh, Pete. You and Charlene, come in here now.
3: It was terribly nice of you to give me $20 for Buck, Mr. Phelps. Are you sure it's worth that much?
4: Oh, yes, yes, of course. They're not putting iron like that into deers these days, you know.
3: No. Not unless they feed them spinach. Say, what are you going to do with it? Use it as a radiator cap for a tank?
4: No, we'll break it up with hammers and convert it back into pig iron. Well, that was a bright idea, telephoning us.
3: Yes, wasn't it? And won't everybody be surprised when they find out that I sold it? Well, here comes Mr. Skinner back again, Uncle Mort. I'll get it.
0: Yes, all right. Well, thank goodness. Now, Leroy, you can let him cart that deer away, and we'll have the whole matter off our chest, Llewellyn.
2: Good riddance, too, I say.
0: Yeah. Certainly wasn't worth all the trouble it took. Leroy got $3.75, and it cost me $7 to get it back after Bertie sold it.
5: Hey, Uncle Mort, it's Mr. Skinner, all right.
0: Yeah?
5: Where'd you put the deer? It isn't in the storeroom.
0: Of course not. We left it in the hall. Can't you use your eyes?
5: Well, it isn't there now.
0: Well, it couldn't walk away. Did you move it, Llewellyn?
2: Me? After the struggle and trouble I had getting it through the front door? Oh, sir, my mother never raised any foolish children.
0: Yeah, we'll do it.
6: Household.
0: I am, sir. What's the meaning of this intrusion?
6: Oh, it's you.
0: Oh, forgot.
6: Say, how many different people are you? First a junkman, then a pawnbroker, and now the papa around here.
5: He's our Uncle Mort.
2: That's right.
6: Oh, he's your uncle, too.
2: Oh, no. Not exactly. You see,
6: I think he's Dr. Jekyll and Mr. Hyde, and probably two other fellas.
0: Yes.
3: Hello, Uncle Mort. Say, what's going on in here?
0: This man, Skinner, bought our iron deer from Leroy, and now it's disappeared. For the second time.
3: Oh, my goodness. I just sold it to the Summerfield Ironworks for $20.
6: $20? No wonder you didn't want to turn it over to me for $3.75.
0: Oh.
2: Better give him back his money, Leroy.
5: I can't. I spent it already.
0: Well, then you better give it to him out of the 20, Marjorie.
3: I spent all mine, too.
0: Oh, jumping jeeps. Well, I'll have to give you the $3.75, mister.
6: Oh, no, you don't. What about all the time I wasted? Huh? And the cab fare? And the 2 trips with the truck? And the profit I'd have made selling it to the ironworks? You got to give me at least $10 for all my trouble.
0: $10 for $1? Why, you can go down to the river and take a good... You can take a good jump in the lake for yourself.
6: Yeah, well, I'll sue.
2: Excuse me, Mr. Gildersleeve. Can I speak to you privately?
0: Is it important?
2: Vitally. Come on over here.
0: What is it, Llewellyn?
2: You remember that there was something about that deer that reminded me of something, only I couldn't recall what.
0: Yes, yes, yes. What is it?
2: Well, I just recollected. Iron deers like that are scarce. They're rare antiques.
0: They are? They are?
2: Yeah, I read somewhere that they're a vanishing form of Americana. They're worth anywhere from $150 up to collectors and at museums.
0: Shh, not so loud. That mule Skinner will hear you. Do you think we should pay him the $10 and get rid of him?
2: Absolutely. And then we should rush right down to the ironworks and rescue the deer before they break it up.
0: Oh, that's right. Break it up. Oh, well, we'll have to pay them back, too.
2: Yep.
0: $20 there, $10 to Skinner, $7 to Joe Bush. That's $37 it's going to cost me to get the deer back. Llewellyn, you better be right about the value of that iron casting or...
2: Or what, Mr. Gildersleeve?
0: Or else I'll quown you.

0: Llewellyn, are you holding that statue carefully in the rumble seat?
1: I'm treating it as if it were very fragile.
0: Well, all we have to do is drive across town now and see what the antique dealers will offer.
2: Oh, wasn't it marvelous that we caught Harry?
0: Yeah.
2: I mean, Mr. Phelps.
0: Oh.
2: Where he ordered them to break up Buck?
0: Yes. Well, I was going to tell you about that, Marjorie. I found out that young Phelps was going to save that thing as a souvenir.
2: He was?
0: Yes.
2: But it wasn't his to keep. It belonged to the company.
0: Oh, yes? Fat chance any company would pay $20 for $2 worth of scrap metal. That young man bought it for himself.
2: He did? Well, I wonder why.
0: Yes. Yeah. If you don't know why, nobody else does.
1: Mr. Gildersleeve, this is Mr. Abernathy, who's an expert on old hitching posts, sundials, and iron deer.
0: Yes, how do you do, sir?
1: Oh, I'm glad to meet you. I thought there was no use welding and unwelding the statuary till its authenticity was established.
0: Yes, that's right. Go ahead, Mr. Abernathy. Climb up and examine it to your heart's content.
3: Well, thank you. Well, say, this seems to be rather an unusual item. In fine condition.
0: It is? Oh, that's good news.
3: Well, there are several simple little tests, like the sound it makes when you knock on it.
0: Oh.
3: Ah, just listen to that. Isn't that music to the ear?
0: I don't know. Does that mean it's genuine?
3: Yes.
0: And it certainly is music to the ear.
2: Gee, Unc, isn't it wonderful? Oh. Just like finding buried treasure.
0: Yeah.
3: Say, I like this item. I'll tell you what I'll do. Bring it in and I'll give you a check for $160. How's that?
2: Now, wait a minute. I'll make it $170.
0: Hey, cut that out, Leroy. That's a very nice offer, Mr. Abernathy. We'll take it. Llewellyn,
1: yeah.
0: Suppose you help me lift it out and then hand it down to me.
1: Okay.
0: Yeah.
1: You grab hold of the weight, Mr. Gildersleeve.
0: Yes, all right. I've got him. Now, be careful.
1: Lucifer Llewellyn is always careful.
0: Yeah. Easy now. This is worth a lot of money.
1: Yep.
0: Watch out. It doesn't get away from you.
1: Well, I'll try to, but it's got an awfully swippy wump.
0: What?
1: Oh, look out below.
0: Oh, look out below. It's in 100 pieces. Well, that's the last time we'll ever try to pass that buck.
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0: because of its fine quality and because it's a nourishing and wholesome year-round source of vitamin A. Yes, and these women know that Parquet is an all-purpose margarine, delicious for table use, a real flavor shortening for baking, and just about perfect for pan frying because it adds flavor and doesn't spatter or stick to the pan. 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
1: Leroy, how can you whistle and chuckle and grin when we've just smashed $160 worth of iron deer?
2: I wanted to wait till we were alone, Unc. When old Buck busted up, something that was hidden inside of him came rolling out.
1: It did? What was it?
2: I picked it up so nobody would see. It's a great big wad of money.
1: Oh, my goodness. Maybe that crash was for the best. There's nobody else around here. Let me see it.
2: Here you are, Unc.
1: Wow, what a roll. Cut the string, Leroy.
2: There. Oh, boy.
1: Oh, darn it, we lose again. It's Confederate money. Good night.

0: Original music heard on this program was composed and conducted by William Randolph. This is Jim Bannon speaking for the Kraft Cheese Company and inviting you to be with us again next week at this same time for the further adventures of the Great Gildersleeve. This is the National Broadcasting Company.
1: I'm crunching my polo, dear Liza, dear Liza. I'm crunching my polo, dear Liza, crunching.
2: The nicest thing about the mint with the hole is that it's smooth and never crumbles. You can eat polo without other people hearing. Try sucking them, dear Henry.
1: I can't. I've already crunched them all.
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4: I'm the Comic Weekly Man, the jolly Comic Weekly Man, and I'm here to read the funnies to you happy boys and honeys. Yes, boys and girls, it's Comic Weekly time, and here I come right into your house to bring a little fun and happiness. Right out of the pages of Puck the Comic Weekly, straight into your living room, your friend, the Comic Weekly Man, the jolly Comic Weekly Man. Hello, hello, hello.
5: Hello, hello, hello.
4: Well, little Miss Honey, how are you today?
5: Oh, I'm very, very happy.
4: Well, tell me, why are you so happy today?
5: Because there's only a very few more days of school left, and then I can have a vacation for the whole summer.
4: Oh, yes. Isn't that wonderful?
5: Yes, it is. Just think, I can play and play and play and not have to worry about work, work, work all the time.
4: Oh, but you did like going to school, didn't you?
5: Yes, I did. But I like to have vacation for a change.
4: Well, I don't blame you. I think a vacation for a change is a very good thing.
5: Yes, you get a chance to rest and to relax and to forget about worries for a while.
4: Well, I think that's a very good thing for an old lady like you.
5: I'm not an old lady.
4: Well, no, but you sounded like one talking about worries and everything.
5: Well, I do worry while I'm in school because I want to get good marks and do good work and because that's what you go to school for, isn't it?
4: Yes, it certainly is.
5: Well, you see?
4: Yes, I think I do see. Well, I hope you have a nice, nice summer vacation. But I do hope you're not going to take a vacation from me.
5: Oh, no, I won't. I'll be here every Sunday if you will.
4: Oh, I most certainly will.
5: Goody. Now can we read the funnies now?
4: Puck the Comic Weekly? Very well, I'll read that in just a moment. But before I do, let's listen to this nice man. Now here we go with Puck the Comic Weekly. And on the first page under Bringing Up Father, Beetle Bailey.
5: Magic words for the music, please.
4: Very well, my lady. Toot me a toot and tweet me a tweedle. Squeeze out music for Bailey the Beetle. Today, Beetle Bailey and Private Zero, who thinks everything Beetle does is just wonderful, are going to the sergeant's office.

0: One of the soldiers looks at Zero and says, "That way he imitates Beetle is a crime to humanity." Beetle and Zero go up the steps and into the sergeant's office. The sergeant yells, "Hey, watch that floor. It's just been waxed." But Beetle's feet slip out from under him.
1: "Hey, hey!"
0: And one foot comes up in the air and kicks the sergeant.
2: "Oh, I told you! How could any one person be so stupid?"
0: Last picture, top row, Private Zero, who always imitates Beetle, takes a slide and kicks the sergeant.
2: "Oh!"
0: First picture, bottom row, the sergeant, aching from the two kicks, roars,
2: "Get out of my sight! I can't stand to look at you!"
1: "The feeling is mutual."
0: And Zero echoes,
3: "Yeah, I got a mutual feeling, too."
0: And out the door, the boys go. Second picture, bottom row, Beetle says,
1: "Hey, let's go get a bottle of soda on you."
3: "Oh, why get it on me? Why not drink it?"
0: A short time later, Beetle and Private Zero are in the PX having a bottle of soda. Beetle says disgustedly,
1: "Oh, phooey. The soda's flat."
0: He goes to the window.
3: You gonna pour it out?"
1: "Yeah, I'm gonna pour it out the window."
0: At that moment, the sergeant is approaching the PX.
4: "Oh, I need to calm down. Maybe a bottle of soda would cool me off."
0: When suddenly, a bottle of soda held in Zero's hand comes out the window and is emptied onto the sergeant.
2: "Oh, I..."
0: A few minutes later, last picture, Beetle and Zero come out of the PX.
1: "Now I think I'll take a shower."
3: "Yeah, me too."
0: And the sergeant, who's been waiting for them, aims a water hose at them and...
1: I didn't mean now.
3: Me too.
5: Wasn't that funny? Everything that Beetle did, Zero does.
0: Yeah.
5: Even slipped on the floor and kicked the sergeant.
0: And emptied the soda out the window the way Beetle did.
5: And soaked the sergeant with soda.
0: Yeah, no wonder that sergeant got mad.
5: Yes, but he got even with those boys.
0: Yes, you bet he did. Well, now let's see what's happening to Roy Rogers, shall we?
5: Oh, yes. Because Roy was in trouble.
0: Very well, then. Let's turn over the page, go past Ripley, past Prince Val, who has a terrible fight with a big, husky fellow in Ireland, and whips him. Then turn over the page, cross over the page, and turn over page 5. And there on page 6 of the first section is Roy Rogers.
5: And you remember Roy was helping his friend Wildwood O'Dowd, who got caught in the runaway balloon.
0: Yes, and two crooks had secreted their loot on the balloon. And when they saw Roy and Wildwood on the ground with a collapsed balloon, they sneaked up on Roy.
5: There was a big fight, and the crooks knocked Roy out and tied Roy and Wildwood up and put them under the balloon. I wonder if they're still alive.
0: Well, we ought to find that out right now, because J.L. Dangerfield, owner of the carnival and the balloon, has just ridden up. So here we go with Roy Rogers, King of the Cowboys. Hi-yip-i-yo, now here we go with Roy and Trigger. Hi-yip-i-yo! Dangerfield's man, Jimmy, lifts up the balloon. Dangerfield sees Roy and Wildwood lying under it, bound and gagged.
6: "Egad, Roy Rogers, my old friend."
0: Quickly, Dangerfield and Jimmy untie Roy and Wildwood.
6: "Zounds, the minions of the law shall hear of this."
0: Last picture, top row, Wildwood tells Dangerfield about the bag the crooks took from the basket car. Roy says,
7: "You know, I've got an idea about this. Let's return to the carnival. I want to talk with your regular balloonist."
0: Short time later, Roy and the others ride up to the carnival. They see a sign staked out in front which reads, "Closed by order of the sheriff."
6: "No one can do this to J. Lucien Dangerfield. Or can they?"
0: They see the sheriff near the office wagon.
6: "I say, sheriff, what's this all about?"
8: "Well, Dangerfield, the Cedar Creek Railroad payroll has been stolen. The robbers trail straight to your showgrounds."
6: But there must be some mistake, sheriff. My life is an open book."
0: Roy turns to Wildwood and says,
7: "Hey, you know, things are starting to fit together, Wildwood. Hey, where's that balloonist whose place you took when he accidentally got clawed by that bear?
0: Wildwood points out the tent, saying that his name is Mike Cole. Last picture, Roy says, "Well, you wait here, will you, Wildwood? I want to talk to Mike Cole." And inside the tent, Mike Cole, who has overheard what Roy has said, draws a gun. And hearing Roy's footsteps approach, mutters,
4: "If he's wise, my balloon was carrying the railroad payroll. I'll take care of him quick."
5: From the balloon.
0: Yes, it was the railroad payroll. Mike Cole had put it on the balloon so he could take it to the bandits.
5: But he couldn't, though, because his arm got hurt, you remember?
0: Yes, and Dangerfield sent Wildwood O'Dowd up in the balloon instead.
5: Now we know exactly what happened. But look, Roy's going into Mike Cole's tent, and Mike Cole has a gun, and Roy doesn't know it. I wonder if Roy'll get shot.
0: Well, we'll find out about that next week. But now, look across the page. There's Peter Pan.
5: Oh, yes. You remember last week, Peter defeated Captain Hook in a duel. And he made Captain Hook say, "I am a codfish."
0: Yes, you bet he did. But now Captain Hook and the pirates are the prisoners of Peter and all the boys in Neverland.
5: I wonder what Peter will do to Captain Hook now.
0: Well, let's read and find out. Here we go with Peter Pan. Say the magic words with me. Pirates, crocodiles, Peter Pan, whisk up music for Never Neverland. Peter has captured Captain Hook's ship. The pirates are ordered into one of the boats, which is lowered, and away they row into the seas beyond Neverland.
2: Row, you bilge rats, row!
0: The children lie in the rail of the ship and shout,
9: "Captain Hook is a codfish, a codfish, a codfish!"
0: And the crocodile follows behind, hoping Hook will fall overboard and provide him a good meal. Then Peter turns around to the children and takes command of the ship.
10: "All right, men. Man the capstan. Hoist anchor. Heave those halyards. We're casting off. We're sailing home to London."
0: Up comes the anchor.
10: "Now to sprinkle some pixie dust on the ship."
0: And last picture, top row, the ship, transformed by pixie dust into a golden galleon, soars into space above Neverland. Up, up, up into the air it goes. And they're on their way to return the darling children to their home in London. First picture, bottom row, in the middle of the night in London, Nana, the children's nurse dog, sees the ship come sailing toward the house. She watches with wonder as the great golden ship floats to rest outside the nursery window. A plank is extended from the ship's rail to the nursery window, and Wendy and Michael and John cross over to their own room again. Third picture, bottom row, Peter calls to them.
10: "Well, goodbye, Wendy, John, Michael. Don't grow up too fast."
0: And one of the boys on the ship says,
10: "Well, we don't want to grow up at all, Pan. We're going to stay with you."
0: Tinkerbell waves goodbye. And then the ship is off on the return trip again. Last picture, Wendy waves from the window.
11: "It's not really goodbye, Peter. I know we'll see you again."
0: Peter and his loyal crew set sail for the second star to the right, then straight on till morning, and Neverland. The end.
5: Oh, hooray! Peter and the children have chased Captain Hook and the pirates away for good, haven't they?
0: Yes, it looks as if they have.
5: And now Wendy and John and Michael are home safe again.
0: Yes, what a wonderful adventure they had.
5: Yes, it was exciting. Is that the end?
0: I'm afraid it is.
5: That was wonderful. Thank you for reading me the story of Peter Pan.
0: You're welcome. I love the story as much as you did. And since you like Walt Disney's Peter Pan so much, you'll be happy to know that next week there'll be another Walt Disney story in the Comic Weekly.
5: What's the name of it?
0: The Sword and the Rose.
5: Ooh, that sounds like a good story. Swords means it must be adventure.
0: Well, I'll bet you you're right. And you can find out next week.
5: Good, I will.
0: Fine. Now let's turn over the page. And on the last page of the first section, there's Flash Gordon.
5: Yes, Flash, and you remember last week the captain of the Air Force wanted Flash to go on a new adventure.
0: Yes, a new planet had been discovered in the skies, and they want Flash to investigate.
5: I wonder wonder if he's going on this trip, though, because you remember Dale didn't want him to.
0: No, she didn't. Let's find out now. Here we go with Flash Gordon. Rig-a-dig-a-doon-doon, Saskamatash. Let's have music for Heroic Flash. Flash has agreed to head the expedition to explore the new planet Titan. Everything is in readiness for the trip. He says farewell to his old friend Zarkov, and then last picture, top row, he takes off. Destination, the planet Titan. Well, on their way, first picture bottom row, the pilot says to Flash,
10: "Well, Flash, run away. With the things we find on Titan, we'll be rich when we return."
0: Flash says, "Are your dials reading normal?"
7: "Hey, there's something bagging inside this storage locker."
0: Flash opens the locker and then exclaims, "Dale." Sure enough, it's Dale who steps out into Flash's arms.
7: "Listen, I thought I told you not to come."
0: Dale tells Flash not to be angry with her, that you couldn't bear being left behind. And, of course, there's nothing Flash can say. Last picture, he shows her around the interior of the ship. She sees a pair of gigantic handcuffs and huge chains. She turns to Flash with something like horror on her face and asks, "What do you expect to find on Titan?"
5: Adventure?
0: No, Dale likes to always be with Flash.
5: That's because she loves him.
0: And perhaps because she has the same adventurous spirit that Flash has.
5: I wonder what kind of adventure they're going to have if Flash takes handcuffs big enough to hold a giant with him.
0: Well, maybe we'll find that out next week. Now it's time to pick up the first page of the second section of the Comic Weekly.
5: And there's Dagwood and Bundy.
0: And I'll read them in just a moment. But first, here's that nice man again with something interesting to say. Now, here we go again with Puck the Comic Weekly. And on the first page of the second section, Dagwood and Blondie.
5: Magic words for the music, please.
0: Very well, my lady. Ramafoo, ramafum, zim, zam, zummy. Conjure me music for Dagwood and Blondie. The Bumsteads and their neighbors, the Woodleys, are on a picnic today out in the country. They've just unloaded the car and are spreading all of their stuff on the ground.
5: Isn't this fun?
0: When a farmer comes up and snaps,
12: "This is private property. You'll have to have your picnic up on that hill."
0: Last picture, top row. They've packed everything and climbed to the top of the hill. Herb puffs.
12: This is a good place for our camp.
0: First picture, second row, Dagwood says, "Okay, get the lunch started and the fire going, girls."
12: "Yeah, we'll catch a mess of fish for you."
5: "Isn't this fun?"
0: And off the boys go to catch fish as the girls prepare to make the lunch. "Isn't it wonderful to get away from the stove and the sink, Blondie?"
5: "Yes. One of us will have to go back down the hill for water."
0: 20 minutes later, last picture, second row, Dagwood and Herb are out on the lake fishing. Herb exclaims,
12: "Hey, these mosquitoes are driving me crazy."
10: "Yeah, and to think of all the fuss I make if just one gets in my bedroom."
0: First picture, third row, Blondie comes up the hill carrying a thermos jug of fresh water.
5: Oh, my. I walked 2 miles for this water, but it was fun.
0: And Tootsie's been having her troubles.
10: "Oh, Blondie, the ants eat up the food as fast as I uncover it."
0: Back on the lake, Herb suddenly exclaims,
12: Hey, Dagwood, I've got a bite, Dagwood. Oh, boy, isn't this fun?"
0: Suddenly, Dagwood goes headfirst into the water. Last picture, third row, Herb reels in his line.
12: "Boy, oh boy, oh boy, what fun. Golly, boy, oh boy, what a bite. This is a big one. Boy, look at my pole bend."
0: When out of the water at the end of his line comes a fish pole with Dagwood on the end of it.
12: "Hey, you."
10: "Yeah, yeah, our lines were caught together."
0: 15 minutes later, Herb staggers up to the top of the hill, carrying Dagwood, who's practically unconscious from being underwater so long. He dumps Dagwood onto the ground in front of Blondie.
12: "There. This is all I could catch. Go ahead and fry it."
0: And Blondie, who's been struggling with the fire, exclaims...
5: The smoke from the fire is asphyxiating us.
11: Yes, and the ants have eaten up half our food, Herb.
0: Two hours later, a car pulls up in front of the Bumstead house. And out pile Blondie, Dagwood, Tootsie, and Herb. Their arms full of the stuff they took on their picnic. Second picture bottom row, they dash for the house. Dagwood shouts,
11: Home sweet home!
5: Isn't this fun?
0: And last picture, they have the food spread out on the kitchen table. And as the men start to gulp it down, Dagwood says,
11: Ah, there's no place like the kitchen for a picnic.
5: Isn't this fun? Well, that was some picnic.
0: Yes, after all that trouble, they have that picnic at home.
5: And Dagwood says, there's no place like a kitchen for a picnic. And Blondie says, isn't this fun?
0: Yes, some family.
5: Some family.
0: Well, now let's turn over the page and go past Little Iodine, cross over the page past the Lone Ranger, turn over that page, and here on page 5 is Donald Duck.
5: Oh!
0: And we'll read your favorite right away. Here we go with Donald Duck. Say the magic words with me. Squeegee-um, squeegee-um, squiddly chicka-chack. Let's have music to fit a quack-quack. Donald has decided he wants to buy himself a bird. And he's in a pet shop looking at a pretty little parakeet that has a price tag under it reading $10. Donald looks at the bird.
13: Wow, cute. But $10 is a lot of dough.
0: But he turns it over in his mind.
13: I'll take this one.
6: Yes, sir, son. $10.
13: And the cost of a cage?
6: Tut-tut, son. No cage for this bird. Just an exercise square, that's all. $1.
0: Short time later, Donald is at home with his bird, and he exclaims,
13: Imagine. So tame, it doesn't need a cage.
0: He sets the little parakeet on its perch on a table.
13: There you are, birdie. Safe and sound in your new home.
0: And then fourth picture top row. Donald picks up a book and settles down to read.
13: Now, let's see. Oh, yes. The mama bear said to the papa bear.
0: When the bird flies over to Donald and sits right on Donald's head.
13: Wow, wow, wow. What do you know?
0: Donald takes the bird off his head, carries him back to his perch last picture top row.
13: Now, look, birdie. Here's your perch, not my head.
0: Donald goes back to his chair and starts to read again.
13: The mama bear said to the papa bear.
0: When the bird flies through the air and lands on Donald's head again. A half hour later, Donald walks into the pet shop, the bird still sitting on his head. He says to the proprietor,
13: Give me my dough back. This midget buzzard won't stay off my head.
6: Oh, dear, dear, dear. I'm terribly sorry. I should have known better. I gave you a mama bird instead of a papa bird. I'll exchange it.
0: And last picture, the pet shop proprietor takes the bird off Donald's head, saying,
6: Naughty girl, trying to hatch the gentleman's head.
0: And Donald goes...
5: Wasn't that funny? The little bird sitting on Donald's head all the time. And didn't Donald look funny when the man said to the parakeet, Naughty girl, trying to hatch the gentleman's head.
0: Donald didn't think that a bird would think his head was an egg.
5: No.
0: Well, now let's turn over the page. And here we are on the last page of the Comic Weekly with Dick's Adventures.
5: Oh, yes, and you remember Dick is in the early days of America when people only had sailboats.
0: And Dick and a nice girl named Sarah were riding along the river in a horse and buggy.
5: And they saw a boat come around the bend of the river and smoke was pouring out of the chimney on it.
0: And the horse became frightened and started to run away.
5: I wonder if Dick and Sarah will be hurt in the runaway.
0: Well, let's read now and find out. Here we go with Dick's Adventures. Say the magic words with me. Riggity pack a zack a zick. Let's have music for Adventurous Dick. The runaway horse gallops madly down the road.
10: Whoa there! Whoa, boy! Easy there! Easy!
0: Slowly the horse responds to Dick's masterly hold on the reins, and he finally comes to a stop. Crowds of frightened farmers have lined the riverbank, first picture, second row. One of them shouts,
14: Hey, the river's burning! It's the devil's work.
0: Last picture, second row, Dick tells them,
15: Hey,
10: Hey, there's nothing to worry about. It's only a new kind of boat. My friend Robert Fulton invented it.
0: First picture bottom row, they see the boat veering toward the great riverfront estate of Chancellor Robert R. Livingston.
10: Hey, come on, Sarah. Let's get over there, quick.
0: By the time that Dick and Sarah reach the pier, last picture, the monster looks peaceful enough now. It's lying alongside a pier, and a pleasant-faced man is smiling.
8: Well, any passengers?
0: And Dick shouts,
10: yeah, us, us.
5: Oh, wasn't that silly, those people saying that the river was burning up? Who ever heard of water burning up?
0: Well, you must remember, though, that in those days, no one had ever seen anything like that out on the river.
5: I wonder if Dick will take a ride on it next week.
0: Well, we'll find out. But now look below Dick's adventures. There's Rusty Riley. And remember, a strange man came to the Dooley place last week where Rusty's staying, and he was asking Rusty about a horse named Silver Lad.
5: Yes, he found out that Silver Lad was one of the horses owned by the Dooleys, and so a man's coming to buy the horse today, and Rusty's hoping the man will let him go along with the horse to take care of it because Rusty needs a job.
0: That's right, he does. And now maybe we'll find out whether Rusty gets that job or not. Here we go with Rusty Riley. Gallop and run till the road is dusty. Give us music for his horse and Rusty. The man who had come looking for the horse is talking to Rusty.
8: My client will be here shortly, lad. Sure looks as if I found the horse he's looking for. Miss Dooley says she'll be glad to sell him.
10: Well, gee, I wish he'd buy both of the horses and give me a job taking care of them, because I got him looking a lot better already. And besides, mister, I need a job with a place to live.
8: Well, you can't tell, son. Maybe he will.
0: Short time later, Rusty is sitting in the barn thinking about the situation when he hears a car pull up. Last picture, top row, he hears a voice say,
8: My boss sent me instead of coming himself. Where's the horse, and who do I do business with? Why, you pay Mr. Sam White at the bank, but there's a slight hitch. There's another horse, a mare, that... you see, Miss Dooley will sell Silver Lad only if you take the mare, too.
0: First picture, bottom row, Rusty hears the detective go on.
8: Well, one other thing. There's a boy who's been working as a stable boy here. Could you by any chance give him a job? Well, I'm sorry, but I don't have the authority to hire anybody. No, I'm afraid I can't.
0: Rusty sighs and says, well, that's that. Come on, Flip. He goes out of the barn and starts to walk down the road. The man who had come in the car sees him. Second picture, bottom row, he suddenly says,
8: hey, is that the boy you were talking about? Great guns. Either I'm dreaming or... Hey, wait a second, lad.
0: Rusty looks around and exclaims, jeepers! And then he shouts, last picture, Tex! Sure enough, it's Tex, Rusty's old pal from Milestone Farm, who holds out his arms and joyfully exclaims,
8: Rusty!
0: Yes, and he has sent Tex to get the horse.
5: Isn't it lucky that Tex saw Rusty going down the road?
0: You bet it was.
5: Oh, and now Rusty will go back with Tex to the Milestone Farm, won't he?
0: Well, I have a hunch he will. But to make sure about that, you see me right here next week.
5: I certainly will.
0: Well, now, that's all the time I have. But before I go, here's that nice fellow with some more interesting information. Well, honey, and all you boys and girls, I gotta go now.
5: All right, Mr. Comic Weekly Man, but I'll be waiting for you next week.
0: Okay, that's a date, and a date with all you boys and girls. Be sure to meet me with our little friend, Miss Honey, next week when I read Puck the Comic Weekly. Oh.

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3: 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Presented, transcribed as a public service by the Equitable Life Assurance Society of the United States and the Equitable Society's representative in your community. Midway in tonight's program, in place of the usual commercial, we will bring you a special message on inflation from Thomas I. Parkinson, President of the Equitable Life Assurance Society of the United States. Tonight, the subject of our FBI file, Hijacking. Its title, Captain Larceny.

0: Tonight's case from the files of your FBI brings out a significant fact. Despite the introduction of hundreds of scientific aids, of improved detection equipment, and of faster communication, the most important factor in crime investigation is still brain power. There is no substitute for human intelligence. That is why the qualifications for a special agent of the Federal Bureau of Investigation have been made exceedingly exacting. Only picked men, those who measure up to the highest mental, physical, and character standards, are chosen to serve in your FBI. Tonight's file opens in a waterfront saloon as the bartender serves a customer a drink.
1: Here you are, that's 4 bits.
2: 4 bits?
3: What do you do with a drunken sailor? What do you do with a drunken sailor? What do you do with a drunken sailor? Early in the morning.
4: Fetch me a handful of rye whiskey, Georgie boy.
5: Right.
4: Well, don't distill the whiskey, son. Just pour it.
5: Coming up.
4: Gentlemen, to the sea.
3: Woo! First one in the morning always tickles.
5: Another shot, Cap?
4: First we better have a few words. Matey, inside this box I have a camera. A movie camera.
5: I'm sorry, Cap. I can't handle any more stuff.
3: Yeah, but mate, when I brought you that silk last week...
5: I know. I asked for some cameras. I can't use them now. The guy I was selling ain't interested.
4: Well, look, all I want for is a drink.
2: Hey, bartender.
5: Huh?
2: Give him a drink.
5: On you?
2: Yeah. You mind if I buy one for you, Cap?
4: Oh, do you want the camera?
2: No. I just hate drinking alone.
4: Well, that's mighty sweet of you, boy. Well, thank you, mate. Thank you.
2: I'll take one, too, huh?
5: Okay. I don't
4: want to get a... To your kind friends and to the voyage home. Good whiskey and good friends. What can we do with the drunken sailor?
2: Wait, Cap, wait a minute. How'd you like that from company?
4: What can we do with... Hey,
3: what's this? Well, hello there, Phil.
4: That sounds good. Say, you play that thing, huh? We ought to do fine together.
5: Not at the bar, you can't. You're going to sing, take your drinks in the back.
2: Okay, come on, Cap. Now, bartender, bring your bottle back to the table, huh?
5: Right.
2: All right, Cap, let's go.

0: Somebody start clearing that far corner.
1: Hey, Gene.
0: We got a couple of more trucks coming in today.
1: Gene.
0: Scotty, I told you to stay out of here. Get that big piece broken up, Charlie.
1: Ah, but Gene, I want to tell you
0: Scotty,
1: something.
0: I'm busy.
1: But I got a deal for you.
0: I wouldn't touch a deal of yours if I had a guarantee. Come on, back to work, Joe. This is a junkyard, not a flop house.
1: Hey, Gene, will you stand still and listen for a minute? Look, you remember Whitey Jackson and Louie Adams? They're the guys heisted all the stuff off the docks last year.
0: And they got knocked off.
1: Yeah, but nobody ever come up with the stuff Whitey and Louie grabbed. I just found it.
0: Oh, sure.
1: I tell you, I come up with a guy who's got all of it.
0: Who?
1: An old bum I met this morning in the saloon on River Street. He tried to sell a bartender a camera, see? So, I bought the bum a drink. He thinks he's a captain on a boat, so I played the harmonica while he sang some songs about sailors. Each time he took a belt, I asked him if he had any silk or radios or the other stuff I remembered Whitey and Louie grabbing. He's got them all.
0: Where?
1: That's what we gotta find out.
0: We?
1: Yeah. I bought him a bottle, left him in a joint. He's waiting for us. Well, what do you say? You want to see him?
0: Well, okay.
2: Later that morning at the local FBI field office, Special Agent Taylor returns to his desk to find Police Detective Doug Mitchell.
3: Oh, Doug, you waiting for me?
4: Yes, Jim.
3: Well, grab a chair.
4: Thanks. I saw your agent in charge, and he said to work with you.
3: On what?
4: You weren't in the office last year, were you?
3: No, I came from Salt Lake City in January.
4: Well, just about a year ago, two thieves named Whitey Jackson and Louie Adams burglarized shipping piers up and down the river.
3: Mm-hmm. How long did they get away with it?
4: Till we got a description of their boat. Mm-hmm. That night, the Harbor Patrol spotted them, and they tried to shoot their way out.
3: That's a pretty tough order.
4: Both of them were killed. But when the boat was examined, it was empty.
3: Well, maybe they were out looking for a job to do, huh?
4: No, there'd been another burglary an hour before.
3: Well, Doug, could they have gotten back to home base and dropped off the loot?
4: Yes, but from papers in their pockets, we located their drop. Mm. That was empty, too.
3: Why all the sudden activity on the case now, Doug?
4: None of the loot had ever turned up till last night.
3: Oh.
4: Found a couple of pieces when we raided a wholesale dry goods store on the north side. They were from an interstate shipment.
3: Well, that gives us jurisdiction, all right.
4: Yeah. I've interviewed the shopkeeper. He says he bought these particular items from a bartender who works on the waterfront.
3: No name?
4: No, but he did give us a description.
3: Well, Doug, there's quite a few saloons down there.
4: My office is trying to check all of them now, Jim.
3: Oh, fine. If they get a lead, contact me.
4: Right.

0: Down.
1: Cut it give down a little, Captain. Customers at the bar are beefing.
0: Whoa.
1: The customers at the bar are beefing.
0: Hey, what's that? What's that? Customers are beefing. Well, you tell those bar beefing customers that it's Captain Crawford doing these sea shanties. You tell them about me, will you? Tell them about me being the old skipper of the greatest ship ever.
1: They don't care, and I'll tell you something. Neither do I.
0: Oh, is that so? Oh, so you let a man sit here and go out. Well, all right. Go ahead. I see somebody coming who does like my singing. Welcome aboard, mateys.
2: I thought he'd be back, Cap.
1: Hey, before you two sit down, keep him quiet or get him out.
2: Yeah, sure. He'll be okay. Cap, I'd like you to meet a friend of mine.
3: Hiya.
0: Well, hello, friend. Welcome. Welcome aboard, friend. Sit down. Come on, sit down.
2: Yeah, sure.
0: You still got your mouth organ, matey?
2: Yeah, but first my friend here wants to talk to you.
0: Oh, about the time we were 3 days out of Memphis.
2: No.
0: When the river was mean.
2: He wants to talk about something else.
3: Captain, I hear you know where I can locate some silk.
0: Oh, silk? If I wanted to, I could show you so much silk, you'd think I was a silkworm. You know, in those days in Memphis...
2: Cap, please, let's stay with the silk, huh?
3: Yeah, where is it?
0: It's on my ship.
3: You got a ship?
0: What? Well, what do you mean? Why don't you believe me?
3: No.
0: Well, what do you think of... Say, wait a minute.
2: Now, wait, Cap.
0: Now, hold on.
2: Cap,
0: I've got it.
2: Wait a minute. There's only one way to prove it.
0: Well,
2: show it to him.
0: I'll prove it. Certainly, I'll show it to him. I'll show him. If somebody will just whoop or kindly help me so I can get up here, wait. Now, I'll have you both piped aboard.

0: What'll it be, men?
1: You George Webster?
0: That's right.
1: I'm a special agent of the FBI. Here are my credentials.
0: Mm-hmm.
1: This is Detective Mitchell of the police.
2: Hello, Webster.
0: Yeah, you're the guy that pinched me 2 years ago.
2: This is a business call again.
0: Hey, wait a minute. Go look me up. I've been working here since I got out. You can't pin a rap on
1: Nobody's
0: me.
1: Nobody's trying to pin anything on you, Webster.
0: Then why'd you come here?
1: Ask a few questions.
0: I'll be with you in a minute. Go ahead. I'll answer if I can.
1: It's fine. The man who owns a wholesale dry goods store on the north side has been arrested.
2: We found some of Whitey Jackson and Louie Adams' loot in his back room.
0: Well, what's that got to do with me?
2: He claims you sold it to him.
0: Hey, now, wait a minute.
1: Doug, weren't some home movie cameras stolen by this Jackson and Adams?
2: 3 crates of them.
1: Ah. Webster, may I see that box, please?
0: Which one?
1: On the shelf there, behind the bar.
0: Sure. Here you are.
2: Wait till I get the list of stolen property.
1: All right, Doug.
0: Hey, look, I only work here.
1: Serial number is 09536.
2: 09533. Here it is. That's part of the loot.
1: Well, Webster, that doesn't look very good for you, does it?
0: Hey, how'd I know it was hot? A guy come in and asked me to give him a couple of drinks for the camera. Am I supposed to fingerprint
1: Did
0: everybody?
1: Did you say you got this from a customer?
0: Yeah. An old guy named Cap.
2: What's the rest of his name?
0: That's all I know. He says he's a captain on the ship. Comes in here a couple of times a week with a camera, a little radio or something else. I give him a few bucks and he drinks it up in here.
3: Hey, finish up here.
0: In a minute.
1: Can you describe this captain?
0: Yeah. He's about 6 feet tall, gray hair. Usually he got on an old pea jacket and a white cap.
2: You know where he lives?
0: Oh. But he just left here a little while ago with two guys.
1: And who are they?
0: I don't know.
2: How about putting out a description on the captain?
1: All right, Doug. And we'll talk to you, Webster, at headquarters.

0: down. A pretty young maiden, I chance for them.
1: Scotty! Scotty!
2: Yeah!
0: Come back here. Time to blow the man down.
3: Scotty, this old bum has taken us no place.
2: Well, he said his boat was at the end of this dock. Hey, Cap! Cap!
0: Ahoy! Yes, matey?
2: You know where we're going?
0: Sure thing. That's my ship dead ahead.
3: Does he mean one of them old freighters? I guess so. They're deserted. They've all been tied up here since the war.
0: Come on, mates. Up the gangplank.
3: What kind of a deal is this?
2: Look, Gene, we followed them this far.
3: I'll guarantee you there's no loot.
2: Well, we can always get out with the freighter.
3: How?
2: Well, one of them would make enough scrap to fill your junkyard.
3: Scotty, you can't heist a freighter.
2: Why not? Nobody around counting them.
0: Hey, come on up, mate.
2: Come on, let's follow. What can we lose?
3: Well, here's where we wind up getting nailed for trespassing.
0: Well, gents, I'm sorry that none of my crew were here to pipe such distinguished visitors aboard my ship.
2: They all desert you, Cap?
0: No, no. I gave them all shore leave.
2: Then, you're alone here, huh?
0: Yeah, that's right. Come on, let's go in my cabin.
2: Come on, Jim. Let's see what he's got in there.
0: Ladies, come on, boys. Join me inside.
3: This thing will probably sink before we get off it.
0: Gentlemen, after you. After you, ladies.
2: All right, go ahead, Jim.
3: Okay.
0: Now, just make yourself shipshape.
2: Hey, Jim. Look over there by the wall. Bolts of silk cameras.
4: Yeah.
2: What'd I tell you, huh? Hey, Cap.
0: Yeah.
2: You got any more of that stuff over there around the boat?
0: Did you say boat? Young fella, ship. Never say boat. You understand? Ship.
2: Okay, okay. I won't. Look, you got any more of the silk around or those cameras?
0: Oh, sure. Yeah, boy, here's the camera. Filming it, too. Come on, take it.
3: We want to know if you got more stuff someplace else.
0: Oh, jeez. Lots of it. The hole's full up.
3: With silk and cameras?
0: Yeah. Matey, you got that mouth organ with you? If you have, come on, let's have a tune. As I was
3: Scotty,
0: walking down
3: the street. Let's get back to the yard and pick up a truck.
2: Okay.
0: Oh, come on, play me some music. A pretty young maid.
2: What do we do about him?
3: That's easy.
0: Oh.
3: That's for the loot. And that's as a music lover.

0: local newspapers through America, beginning next Sunday, there will appear an advertisement of the Equitable Life Assurance Society, which carries a special message on inflation. It is signed by Thomas I. Parkinson, president of the Equitable Life Assurance Society. This message is both timely and important. You'll undoubtedly want to read it in full next week. In the meantime, here are the most significant passages.
1: The total insurance in force with the Equitable Society represents money held for future delivery. When due, every dollar of that sum will be paid. But, as a responsible institution of thrift, with more than 6 million people who look to us for economic security, we are concerned with the purchasing power of those dollars when they become due. For mounting inflation, man-made, threatens not only the worth of the dollar, but the very existence of our national enterprise. Indeed, this threat is as real and deadly as the red menace against which we are arming. But the plain fact is that in the fight against inflation, we as a nation are hiding under the bed. When we freeze wages or prices, we are merely doctoring the symptoms of the inflation disease, rather than the disease itself. If we are to stop the inflationary trend, the makers of our public policies must deal with the monetary causes of the inflation. They must control the expansion of bank deposits and the constantly increasing money supply. There's nothing mysterious about this inflation. More and more, people are beginning to realize that the stories they read on the financial pages of their newspapers have a direct relationship to the prices of food, furniture, and other living essentials advertised in the same newspapers a week later. Inflation is everybody's concern, from the Wall Street banker to the Missouri housewife. In the fight against it, the American people, you and your neighbors, must learn to look beyond the local grocer's bill and the meat prices in the butcher shop. You must look to Washington, the seat of our government, where the monetary policy is made. More than that, you must make your own voice heard among the lawmakers. Congress should be interested in your views on inflation, and your congressman is as close as your nearest mailbox or telegraph office. Let me repeat. If we are to stop this inflationary trend, the makers of our public policies must deal with the monetary causes of the inflation. They must control the expansion of bank deposits and the constantly increasing money supply. And now back to the FBI file, Captain Larceny.

0: The opportunity to commit crime in one form or another is actually part of the daily lives of every one of us. Indeed, criminals are distinguished from good citizens not by any greater opportunity for crime, but mainly by the criminal's failure to resist temptation. Admittedly, resisting is sometimes difficult, as it must have been in the case of the sea captain in tonight's story. Yet, had he done what he should have, had he notified the police when he found the loot on the freighter, he would have saved himself from physical assault. It is no excuse that he took only a little of the loot he came across, for it isn't possible to draw a line and say, I will steal this much and no more. For if tonight's case teaches any single lesson, it is this. Crime prevention begins at the tips of our own fingers. And crime prevention is not only a moral matter, but also a matter of self-preservation. Tonight's file continues at police headquarters, where Special Agent Taylor is interviewing the suspected bartender.
1: Webster, how about going over those pictures again?
2: That's no use.
1: You gave us a description of the captain, so I'm inclined to believe that he's an actual person.
2: He is.
1: But those other two men, you can't find their pictures. You can't tell us their names, and you don't even remember what they look like.
2: It's true. I've seen them around, but...
1: Oh, hello, Doug. Anything in on that alarm?
3: Not a word. How you doing here?
1: Well, he either can't or won't give us any more help. I'm inclined to think...
2: Wait a minute. I don't know whether this will help or not, but about a week ago, Cap came in and showed me a tattoo on his arm.
1: Huh?
2: It was a picture of a ship.
3: He have any special reason for showing it to you?
2: Yeah. He said it was new.
1: Did he say where he had it done?
2: Someplace on Main Street.
1: Well, that might give us a lead. Come on, Doug. Let's cover every tattoo parlor down there.

0: today, Scotty.
1: Yeah, but this stuff is heavy.
0: Slow down. Let's get this truck out of here. Now, that's the load. Grab that other door.
1: Okay.
0: Come on.
1: Wait. I'll be right back.
0: Where are you going?
1: Well, my harmonica. It's still in the captain's cabin.
0: Leave it there.
1: That thing cost me 40 clams.
0: All right. Do what you want. I'm going.
1: All right. Forget it.
0: Get in on this side.
1: All right. How much you think we got?
0: Both loads. About 10 G's worth.
1: What's funny?
0: You not making any deal with me.
1: Huh?
0: That's why you'll always be a minor leaguer, Scotty.
1: What are you talking about?
0: If you held out before we got to the boat, you could have made me give you half the profit. This way, you get 20%.
1: Oh, wait a minute, Gene. That ain't right.
0: Don't argue about it. I'll cut it down.
1: Oh, Gene, the whole thing was my idea. What?
0: Now stop beefing or I'll charge you for the ride.

0: Anything come in on the captain, Doug?
1: Not yet, Jim.
0: We may find him anyway. I had some luck. Captain went to a tattoo parlor at Main and Broadway. Told the operator there his name was Crawford. And part of the tattoo was the name of his ship, the SS Peter Simon.
1: Oh. You checked the ship's registry?
0: Yeah, the SS Peter Simon's a freighter that's been mothballed since 1946.
1: Hmm?
0: And nobody named Crawford was ever the captain on.
1: Where's the boat now?
0: Registry's checking that.
1: I questioned Webster again when I got back.
0: No? You remember anything else?
1: Not much. One of the men who left with the captain played a harmonica.
0: Oh?
1: Oh, pardon me, Jim.
0: Sure.
1: Detective Mitchell. Yes, yes, that's right. You in? Oh, fine, fine. Thanks for calling. The SS Peter Simon's tied up at Cliff Point. I'll ask the 20th Precinct to send a couple of men over to the pier.
0: Fine. Let's get up there ourselves.

0: find anything, Jim?
1: Yeah, Doug. If this ship was used to store all the loot, somebody's made off with most of it.
2: The men from the 20th are going over the pier for it.
3: Oh, good. Hey, look. Huh. Scroll on that door there. Please knock before entering, Captain P.J. Crawford. Stand back, Doug. Nobody home.
2: There's a harmonica on the table there.
3: Yeah. You know, Webster might have been telling the truth of that.
2: Maybe we can get some prints off it.
3: Hey, look there.
2: Yeah, what?
3: Stain here on the floor. Looks like blood.
2: Still wet.
3: There's another one over there.
2: Where?
3: By the closet door. I'll get it.
2: Oh.
3: Hey, let's get him out on the couch. Come on.
2: Yeah, grab his leg. All right. Oh. Bad scalp.
3: Yeah. Easy landing down there.
2: All right, here we are.
3: Examine him, will you, Doug?
2: Okay.
3: I'll get onto the car and radio for an ambulance.

0: Dr. Changemino. Dr. Changemino, call the front desk, please.
1: There's the captain's bed. Hello, Captain.
2: Oh, hello, Mayday.
1: I'm a special agent of the FBI. This is Detective Mitchell.
2: Oh, welcome. Welcome aboard.
3: You know why we're here?
2: Yeah, I admit it. Terrible thing, stealing cargo from your own vessel.
1: You sold to anyone but George Webster, Captain?
2: No, George somebody. Bartender.
1: How much did you give him?
2: Well, I never kept the figures in my log.
1: All about how much?
2: $20, maybe $25 worth.
3: That all?
2: Yeah.
1: Did you know Whitey Jackson and Louis Adams?
2: No.
1: Well, how about that pair you met in the saloon? Suppose you tell us about them.
2: Well, they're crooks. I never should have taken them on board my ship.
3: Can you give us their names, Captain?
2: Names? Let me see now. There's a tall one. He's Gene.
3: Gene what?
2: I'm afraid that's all I know.
1: Well, how about the other one?
2: The short one. Now, let me see. His name. Let me see. He'll come. Scotty. That's it. Scotty.
1: What did they look like?
2: Well, I guess I was pretty drunk when I met the tall. I don't remember much what he looked like.
1: Now, can you give us a description of this Scotty?
2: Yeah, let me see now. Scotty, he was kind of dark, wears a little mustache, dressed real seedy.
3: Any scars or marks on him?
2: Scars. Yes. Yeah, he had a little one on his chin.
1: Captain, do you think you'd recognize the pictures?
2: Don't know that I would. Now, if I was to hear that short one just play that mouth organ, then I'd be sure.
1: Scotty is the harmonica player?
2: Oh, plays it sweet, too.
1: Well, thank you, Captain. Come on, Doug.
3: Where to?
1: Let's find a phone.

0: Don't pile that stuff there, Charlie.
1: Okay, Jake.
2: Hello, Gene.
0: Hi, Scotty. Put that under the shed.
2: I waited for you last night.
0: I got tied up here at the yard. You hear me?
2: You got my dough?
0: Come on in the shack.
2: You really hate to pay.
0: You know anybody who likes it? Go ahead. Now, hold out your mitt. 100, 200, 250, 3.
2: Where's the rest?
0: That's it.
2: You said 20%.
0: I changed my mind. It's like any business, Scotty. Sometimes the price goes down overnight.
2: Gene, are you in the market for some pictures?
0: Pictures?
2: Yeah. That old camera the captain had on the boat works real good. Here, take a look. Nice one of you coming out of the hole with the silk, huh?
0: What else you got?
2: Well, first we make a price on this one. I figure, say a G. I also got some good poses of you loading stuff on the truck. Now, I ain't saying...
0: You ain't saying nothing.
2: Go ahead. Go ahead, tear them. The negatives are in an envelope. My landlady's got it.
0: Huh?
2: If I ain't home in an hour, she takes it to the cops. How much for the set, Jim?
3: Suppose we set the price.
0: Huh? Who are you?
3: A special agent of the FBI. Keep
2: what?
3: Him covered, Doug.
4: Right.
3: Now, let's take him in.
5: Gene Fulton and Larry Scott were turned over to state authorities and prosecuted for assault with intent to kill. Each received a 10-year sentence. When Special Agent Taylor learned the man called Scotty was the one who

0: assault with intent to kill, each received a 10-year sentence. When Special Agent Taylor learned the man called Scotty was the one who played the harmonica and that he dressed in seedy clothes, it seemed reasonable that anyone owning an expensive instrument might pawn it when he found himself short. A series of phone calls to the city's pawn shops revealed a man answering Scotty's description was a regular customer. The pawn shop supplied his address, and at the rooming house, Agent Taylor and Detective Mitchell learned from his landlady where Scotty had gone. Almost all the stolen property was thus recovered and later returned to the rightful owners, returned as a kind of dividend of law enforcement. It is true that vigorous police investigation always pays dividends to the people, but one thing is even more profitable: crime prevention. Practice it and see.
1: The incidents used in tonight's Equitable Life Assurance Society's broadcast are adapted from the files of the Federal Bureau of Investigation. However, all names used are fictitious, and any similarity thereof to the names of persons living or dead is accidental. Tonight, the music was composed and conducted by Frederick Steiner. The author was Jerry D. Lewis. Your narrator was William Woodson, and Special Agent Taylor was played by Stacey Harris. Others in the cast were Jim Backus, Anthony Barrett, Ed Begley, Walter Catlett, and John Mitchell. This Is Your FBI is a Jerry Devine production. This is Larry Keating speaking for the Equitable Life Assurance Society of the United States and the Equitable Society's representative in your community, and inviting you to tune in again next week at this same time when the Equitable Life Assurance Society will bring you another thrilling transcribed story from the files of the Federal Bureau of Investigation. The Hollywood Shakedown on This Is Your FBI. Stay tuned for the adventures of Ozzie and Harriet. There's fun for the whole family when Ozzie and Harriet come your way next. This program came to you from Hollywood.
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3: Say, do you remember Terry Tales? Well, let's brush up on them, eh? Remember how Terry met the Dragon Lady and how she was shot and how he helped her to her rooms and bandaged her shoulder? This notorious woman bandit leader then told Terry that she was working secretly for the Chinese government, doing her share to fight against the invader. She made Terry promise not to tell anyone about her presence in the town, including Pat Ryan. But Pat was suspicious and sent Slugger Dunn to trail Terry. In today's transcribed adventure, we'll find out more about these doings in the town of Yankuk. Terry and the Pirates is brought to you by the makers of Libby's Tomato Juice, one of Libby's 100 famous foods. Now more than ever, it's up to all of us Americans to keep as strong and well as we possibly can. 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And boy, is it a treat. The red ripe juice of prize tomatoes, refreshing, zippy, delicious. That's Libby's tomato juice. You know, every food that Libby cans is famous for its goodness. Fruits and vegetables, meats and juices. You can count on anything labeled Libby's to taste just grand. You can count on nutritional values, too, because Libby takes extra care to guard the vitamins and minerals and other food values that we need. Right after the show, boys and girls, ask your mother if she won't please get some Libby's tomato juice. Ask her to look for the name Libby on other canned foods, too. Libby is spelled L-I-B-B-Y-S. And now, Terry and the Pirates. When Terry returned to the Dragon Lady in her hiding place not far from the Yankuk Hotel, he was followed by his friend Slugger Dunn, an ex-hoodlum. Dunn entered the room, surprised Terry and the Dragon Lady, and in turn was amazed to find out who she was. Knowing that it was no longer possible to keep hidden, the Dragon Lady said she would secretly visit Pat Ryan and Terry in their hotel quarters that evening. So now, let's join Pat Ryan, who knows nothing about all this. Our handsome adventurer sits near an open window, his arm

0: a sling, smoking his pipe and watching the distant sunset. Suddenly, there are knocks at the door.
1: All right, take it easy. I'll be there.
2: Oh, Mr. Ryan, can I come in? I'm all excited about something.
1: Well, you don't look it, but then I can never tell. Yeah, come on in. Now then, what's on that thing you call your mind?
2: How would you like me to sing Carry Me Back to Old Virginia?
1: How would you like me to hang by my thumbs?
2: Or maybe I could sing Polly Wally Doodle All the Day.
1: Oh, now we're getting somewhere. How would you like to have me sing The Old Gray Mare and Pop Goes the Weasel?
2: Whatever are you talking about, Mr. Ryan?
1: Now, let's get back to your original question.
2: Oh, it isn't so original. All I said was, how would you like to hear me sing Carry Me Back to Old Virginia?
1: Yes, yes, I know. All right, so I'd like to hear you sing it. You know, April, I just got a shot in the arm, and I don't want to have a relapse. So what's this all about?
2: Well, sit down, Mr. Ryan, and compose yourself. I've got big news.
1: Okay, here we go.
2: Well, I'm going to be in a show. Yes, a real entertainment for all the soldiers and sailors in this town.
1: What are you going to do? Sing?
2: Well, I don't see why not. It's a benefit performance, and I'm not getting paid for it.
1: Well, you sure do get around, anyway. Where's this show going to be?
2: Right here in this hotel, in the Grand Ballroom, if there is any.
1: Well, how did you find out about it? Can't you be explicit?
2: Oh, I can do better than that. I can tell you exactly what I mean.
1: Uh-huh.
2: But I want you and Terry and Connie, yes, and Big Soup to take part in the show.
1: Little Miss Fix-It, eh? Well, just count me out for the moment and stick to your story.
2: Well, I was downstairs in the lobby with Big Stoop. I was talking to Mr. Smythe Heatherstone. You know, the man who owns this hotel and everything?
1: Yeah.
2: Well, he was talking to the cutest little Chinese girl about this benefit entertainment for the soldiers. And, well, I said I'd be glad to help out.
1: As simple as all that, eh?
2: Yes. I said I'd sing a song. You know, something nice and sentimental that I could swing out on.
1: And this girl who's helping to put on the show, who's she?
2: Yes, that's right.
1: What's right?
2: Who's she?
1: Now, wait a minute. This girl who's putting on this benefit performance.
2: Yes, who's she?
1: That's what I'm asking you. What's her name?
2: I just told you. Who's she?
1: Now, look, April, I know we're in China, I know we're in the town of Yangkuk, and I know we're in this hotel, but I don't know the name of that girl.
2: Oh, gracious, Mr. Ryan, don't get yourself all excited. Her name is Who's She, and she spells it H-U-S-H-E-E.
1: Oh, it dawns on me like the sunset. The Chinese girl's name is Who's She.
2: Yes, and Who's She is the assistant for the great Chinese magician Fu Ling.
1: Now, wait a minute. You're not going to get me started on that line again. Just tell me the magician's name slowly, please.
2: Well, I haven't met him, but he lives in a house at the other side of town. That's what the girl said. Mr. Heatherstone knew who he was, too. He said he was the greatest magician in the world. His name is Fu Ling.
1: Well, I don't know. I think I'm against it. We got to be careful about getting mixed up with people and things.
2: Well, I kind of wondered how you'd feel about it, Mr. Ryan. So I'm going to go and see Mr. Ling, and find out all about the big entertainment he's planning.
1: And you can go, but I don't want you to go alone. Slugger Dunn hasn't come back, so you better get Big Stoop to be your bodyguard.
2: Well, Big Stoop is downstairs waiting for me. We'll get started right away.
1: Well, when you get back to the hotel, let me know. I'll be here from now on.
3: You in there, Pat? Why don't you put some light on? That was a fine thing you did, sending Slugger Dunn to trail me.
1: Now, wait a minute, Terry. What's the trouble?
3: You know very well what the trouble is. Golly, just because I mind my own business, you have to send Slugger to find out what it was.
1: Oh, that. You can't be too careful these days.
3: Well, I wouldn't let Slugger come back and report to you. As long as you're so curious about what I've been doing, I thought I'd better tell you firsthand.
1: Now, look, Terry, I've had enough excitement for one evening. April Kane was just in here with a crazy idea about some Chinese magician. Now, there's no need for you to come in all burned up.
3: Well, maybe not, but I should think you could trust me.
1: Now, look, kid. Sit down, pull up your socks, and relax. Maybe you don't know it, but we're in a very ticklish spot. Now, you don't have to tell me what's happened if you don't...
3: If I don't, Slugger Dunn will, so here goes. I've just been to see the Dragon Lady.
1: Your what?
3: That's right. It's quite a story. It started last night. You remember when I left the hotel and started down to the docks?
1: Yeah.
3: Well, I ran into the Dragon Lady. She'd been shot by one of two men hired by Baron de Plexus, she said.
1: The Dragon Lady? Well, why didn't you tell me this before?
3: Because she asked me not to. Look, Pat, she told me that she's doing secret work now for the Chinese government. She's coming here to see you tonight.
1: Are you sure you know what you're saying, Terry?
3: Well, if you don't believe me, ask Slugger Dunn. He met the Dragon Lady. He heard her say that she'd be here tonight. Now, look, Pat, we can't bring the police in on this. I want you to hear the whole story, and then you can decide what to do.
0: As Terry tells of his amazing meeting with the Dragon Lady and how she plans to visit Pat Ryan for a secret talk, let's turn our attention to April Kane. In company with Big Stoop, the speechless Chinese giant, April has hurried across town to the home of the famous magician. They've been ushered into the small living room where they wait for Dr. Fu Ling.
2: Mr. Smythe Heatherstone said he was a wonderful man, Stu. He can do all kinds of magic tricks, like sawing a woman in half and catching goldfish out of the air and pulling rabbits out of plug hats. You know, Stu, I bet he could even fix it so you could talk. Of course, that would have to be mighty powerful magic, wouldn't it?
4: Yes, my child.
2: Oh!
4: That would be most powerful magic. Far beyond the power of Fu Ling.
2: Oh, Mr. Ling?
4: I am Dr. Fu Ling at your service, Miss Kane. You came to see me about the benefit performance to be given at the Yangko Hotel.
2: Well, how'd you know that?
4: Oh, you forget I have a very able assistant in the person of the girl Hu Xi. She told me all about you. And this man, I believe, is the person whom you call Big Stu.
2: And do you know him, too?
4: I know something about this man. He was formerly servant of the Dragon Lady. Is that not so?
2: Gracious! If you know everything, why'd I come here?
4: I happen to know it was the Dragon Lady who made it impossible for Big Stu to ever talk again. But I have a plan which I believe will help.
2: You hear that, Stu? I knew there was some kind of magic that would help you. It is magic, isn't it, Mr. Fu? I mean, Mr. Ling?
4: If you can believe your own eyes, perhaps you will call it magic. However, you did not come here to discuss magic with me. That interesting subject can wait until we have new time.
2: Oh, dear me, no. If you can help Big Stoop so we can understand him better, I'd rather hear all about that first.
4: You are indeed a very fine person, Miss Kane. You are kind and thoughtful, and that in itself is the most valuable magic of all.
2: What about Stoop? You can't make him talk. What then?
4: If I cannot make it possible for this man to talk, at least he can learn the magic way of writing.
2: Well, whatever you said, he understands. He nods his head.
4: I merely asked him if he would like to write, so he could let other people know how he felt.
2: You mean if he was mad or glad or blue or any way, he could write just like he felt?
4: That is almost what I mean, Miss Kane.
2: Well, I know what I mean, but I don't know what you mean. When you say you know what I mean, see what I mean?
4: I shall explain, Miss Kane. For a number of years, ever since the invaders set foot on Chinese soil, I have remained here in town of Yangkok. Before that, it was my good fortune to travel all over the world. I was then the acknowledged master of magic and illusion. Magicians from the capitals of every country came to me for advice, for help, and for new, unusual tricks. However, there is one trick, one bit of magic that I have never given away. It is my own rainbow trick.
2: Well, forevermore. What has the rainbow got to do with Big Stoop?
4: As you can plainly see, I'm an old man. I have not many more years to live. Before I go, I should like to give this rainbow trick to someone who can make good use of it, to someone that will help. In just a moment, I will show you this rainbow color maker. I'm sure it will help our giant friend here. If you excuse me, please. That will summon my assistant, Hu Xi, the young lady you met at the hotel.
2: Well, I can't for the life of me see how a rainbow stick, even if it is magic, can help Stu.
4: But you shall see. But also, I have other things to explain that will interest your friend, Mr. Ryan. And so after I have demonstrated the rainbow stick, we shall go back to your hotel. I wish to talk to Mr. Ryan.
0: Rainbow stick. I wonder what Dr. Fu Ling meant by that. And how is he going to help Big Stoop? I'll tell you what I think in just a moment. You know, boys and girls, if you're going to enjoy super swell Lubri's tomato juice tomorrow, You'd better remind Mother today to be sure and get some. Tell her Libby's is famous for flavor and rich in vitamins. She knows how important that is. When she learns Libby's has vitamins A, B1, C, and G, it's a cinch you'll be enjoying Libby's tomato juice often. It's a cinch you'll be enjoying Libby's tomato juice often. Remember, everybody, patriotic Americans, buy United States defense bonds and stamps. I hope each one of you boys and girls pasted another defense stamp in your book today. Now be sure and join us for tomorrow's transcribed adventure. Be on hand if and when the Dragon Lady visits Pat Ryan. But right now, I wonder who the magician, Dr. Fu Ling, really is. Yes, and how will the magic colors of the rainbow make it possible for Big Stoop to tell people exactly what he has in mind? We'll find out tomorrow. So have your radio tuned in for one of the most amazing episodes in this most amazing of all adventure stories.

0: Is that proper farmhouse cheddar?
1: No, I don't think so.
0: What about that?
1: No. It's quite nice, though.
0: Is it? Do you think I might try a piece? I'll have 2 ounces, please.
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4: For many days, the Gregory yacht has been held captive in the slip between two of the piers on the strange isle of Euclidia, the Magic Island. The rescue boat sailed from Los Angeles with Johnson in command and was prepared to aid in rescuing Mrs. Gregory and her party from the island. However, radio messages between this boat and the Gregory yacht were intercepted, and Johnson's boat captured and towed to the island by a Euclidean submarine. Johnson was not aboard, however, and now he is bound back to Los Angeles to prepare another rescue expedition. Jerry and Joan are getting some mysterious instructions from Captain Bradford in the radio cabin on the yacht.
5: We'll do it exactly like you tell it, Tex, won't we, Joan?
6: Certainly. You may depend on Jerry and me to carry out your instructions, Captain. Even if there were some little danger connected with it, it would still be better for Jerry and myself to attempt it, as Captain Bradford would excite more suspicion trying to gain admittance to the laboratory.
7: I suppose you're right, dear, but it all seems so wild and terrible.
5: Now, don't worry, Mrs. Gregory. Joan and I'll bring home the bacon.
8: I know you will, kid. You and Joan can do the work of any 2 men I ever worked with. Now, listen. This thing isn't going to be difficult if you'll do exactly as I say.
6: Yes, Captain.
8: You and Jerry go over on the island. Start poking around into corners and act curious. Don't get anyone too angry at you, but try to get yourselves taken to G-47's laboratory if you don't get invited there.
5: Well, Joan knows all the places where we can bump into somebody who'll take us to G-47, so the old guy'll ball us out. Then we ought to be able to figure a way to stay in the laboratory and watch them finish working out the formula they got from Mac.
7: But if you are in the laboratory when the formula's completed, you'll be in danger from the gas.
8: Not if they do as I tell them. Now, here's a lot of cotton soaked in a solution I made for the purpose. You can carry more than enough for both of you in your pocket, Jerry. And it'll stay wet enough for an hour or more. Now, if you're in the laboratory, when the gas floods the place, stick some of that cotton in your noses. Hold your mouths tight shut. Breathe a little through your noses if you have to. Be sure to fall with the others and act as they do. Then when they're all asleep, get out fast and close the door. Call the other Euclideans and tell them something has happened in the laboratory. Then you get back here to this boat.
7: Won't the gas affect their eyes, Tex?
8: Not in the slightest. Its only possible effect is in the lungs. The solution on the cotton will absorb all you could breathe of it for 3 minutes. 1 minute will give you more time than you need. That's all.
7: Oh, Joan, my dear, I'm so afraid for you.
6: There is nothing to fear. We will follow the captain's instructions.
5: Well, come on. Let's get going.
8: Good luck, kids.
5: Now where? You lead the way, Joan. You ought to know all the places where we can get into trouble on this funny island.
6: I will take you to several places where we should be stopped and taken before G-47 to explain our conduct.
5: Here we go again. I start to get the jitters every time I walk on the stone without making any noise.
6: We may get many of those jitters, as you call them, before this little task of ours is completed.
5: Oh, you think it's going to be tough, huh?
6: Tough?
5: I mean, we're going to have a hard time putting it over?
6: Precisely.
5: Now, why did I tell you about that precisely thing?
6: I will not say it again, Jerry, if you do not like it.
5: You know, Joan, you're about the swellest girl a fella ever had.
6: I like that, Jerry. I think you are a nice and clever boy.
5: That's what I like about you. You could see what a swell fellow I was right away.
6: Yes, Jerry, you make it very plain.
5: Yeah, huh? Oh, yeah. You mean it sticks out all over me. Well, you ain't so bad yourself.
6: Jerry, how often must I tell you that ain't is not correct?
5: I know all about it. Now let my manners and English alone and do something to help the plot along. Where can we get into trouble?
6: Right here, if you do not speak more quietly. Remember that the guard in the central control chamber is hearing all you say.
5: Yeah, that's right.
6: Then, oh, Jerry, the elevator housing is rising out of the island. Someone is coming up.
5: Let's just stall along over to it. We might pick up some news along there.
6: I do not understand that stall. How is it possible to stall along? Is not a stall a small partition?
5: Yeah, place? Yeah. A stall is where they keep horses in English, but it means to go slow in slang. Hey, look who's coming out of the elevator.
6: Why, Jerry, it is Commander S1.
5: Nobody else. My girlfriend from the submarine.
6: But, Jerry, you said...
5: Now, don't start to cry. I know I called her my girlfriend, but it don't mean a thing. She's coming this way.
6: I think it would be well to use care in addressing the commander.
5: Okay, I'll watch my step.
6: It is indeed an unexpected pleasure to meet you, my dear Cleostra. And as usual, you are, of course, searching for trouble.
9: How did you know that?
6: Your indiscreet companion attracts trouble as a magnet does metal.
5: Okay, Commander, have it your way.
6: What is this? No sparkling retort from you, Hall?
5: I've got nothing to say.
6: That is likely. But under ordinary conditions, you would be saying it.
5: Saying what?
6: Nothing.
5: Oh.
9: You will pardon me, Commander, but Jerry and I would like to look around on some of the lower levels of the island. Would you care to accompany us?
5: Hey, Joan, wait a minute.
9: Quiet, Jerry. I have asked the Commander to accompany us if it is agreeable to her.
5: Well, maybe you know what you're doing. Go to it.
6: I will be quite willing to accompany you. I am free at the time, and it is highly possible I may be able to prevent your getting into trouble.
5: Yeah, that's just what I was afraid of.
9: Jerry!
6: Your remark confirms my suspicions, Hall. I shall accompany you. We will use the private submarine elevator. Follow me.
5: Now, look here, Joan. If this comes out wrong, it's your fault.
9: I feel as you say, Jerry. I have a bunch. And when
5: I... Hey, that's a hunch, not a bunch.
9: Of course, Jerry. Then I have a hunch.
5: Well, golly whiskers. So you've got a hunch. And you can use slang without choking on it. That's good enough for me.
6: You will enter?
9: Oh, hurry, Jerry.
5: Okay. In we go. Oh, this floor doesn't make any noise.
9: You must not pay any attention to Jerry, Commander. He is always looking for things which make noise.
5: Yeah, this island's too quiet for me.
6: I will take you where you may make a great deal of noise if you so desire. We will leave this car at the fifth floor.
5: That's where the main chemical laboratory is, isn't it?
9: Jerry.
6: Yes, the laboratory is there, as is this car. You may step out, Hall, and you, Cleostra.
5: Boy, that was service. Five floors in about that many seconds and without a sound. Now where?
6: Follow me.
9: I know where we are going, I think, Jerry.
5: Where?
9: To the sound channel.
5: To the what?
6: Cleostra is correct. You wanted to make and hear noise. This chamber will give you ample opportunity.
5: What kind of a place is this? A special room for noise?
6: Precisely. We will enter here. Exercise caution in your voice and movements. The din will be terrific if you are careless.
5: There's more things on this island than to... Hey, listen to my voice. Gee, it sounds funny and loud, too.
6: I warned you to speak quietly.
9: This is the sound channel, Jerry, where all sounds are tested for their vibrations and penetrating qualities.
6: Here, for example, is a length of the Euclidean cloth with which you have lined your cabin. Put it over your head, wrap it tightly around your throat, then speak.
5: Hey, if this is a gag, I'll...
9: Try it, Jerry. I have done it before.
5: Okay. Well, how did it sound?
6: We could not understand your speech. The sound was barely audible.
9: Yes, Jerry. At a distance of a few feet, even that slight sound would not have been heard.
5: Well, I like it better this way. How am I doing?
9: Oh, Jerry, please. That makes such an awful noise.
5: This is the kind of a place I like, where you can hear all that's going on.
6: It is the only place on the island where nothing can be heard from without.
9: Jerry, the commander is right.
5: You mean this racket can't be heard out in the elevators or anywhere?
6: Precisely.
5: Then I can have all the fun I want to, Sam. Joan, that gives me an idea.
6: I had hoped it would.
5: You had, huh?
9: The commander is waiting for you to speak, Jerry.
5: On the level, Commander. Nothing we say can be heard in any other place on the island? Not by their instruments or anything?
6: That has been definitely established.
5: And you brought us to this room on purpose. You did it to give us a chance to talk.
6: Exactly.
5: Swell. But, well, what if G-47 finds out you brought us here? Won't that cause you a lot of trouble?
9: It would be very serious for the Commander, Jerry.
5: But you brought us here anyhow. Well, Commander, I'm going to tell you something.
6: I might suggest that you hurry your remarks.
5: Oh, sure. I'm sorry. Okay, here it is. G-47 has a formula he thinks is an important one of Captain Bradford's.
6: The universal solvent?
9: You knew that?
5: Sure, she knew. I guess everybody on the island knows G-47's after that formula.
6: Correct. Proceed.
5: Well, this formula they've got is not the solvent, but it is a real formula. And when they put the last ingredient into it and get the solution exactly right, it will kind of blow up. And the room will be filled with a gas that will put everybody in the room to sleep for hours.
6: And your plan is...
5: Well,
10: Joan and I want to be in that laboratory when the gas fills the room. Then when the Euclideans are all laid out, we'll run out and report to the other Euclideans. They'll rush in the room, and the gas will get them. It'll stay active in the big room for 24 hours.
6: And then? Then we will notify Captain Bradford and Mother on the yacht. And our party will take over the command of the island, and everything will be... Oh, Jerry, we've made a mistake. The commander...
10: Hey, look here, Commander. You're on our side, aren't you? Commander, the commander, what makes you look so funny? Joan, this thing's going wrong. Don't let her out that door.
11: Silence. You two young fools need have no fear of me. I was merely thinking if I could plan your safety in that gas-filled room.
10: Hey, Joan, listen to that.
6: Yes, Jerry. Oh, you are wonderful, Commander.
11: Time will tell.
10: Well, don't worry about the gas for us. We've got some cotton soaked in a secret solution to stick in our noses so the gas won't hurt us.
11: Very well. I will take you to the laboratory at once. I will explain your presence by saying I found you spying in the outer chamber. Then I will remain with you as if to guard you. And when the gas has done its work, you may bring the captain to take over the control of Euclidea.
10: Oh, boy, that's swell. Here's some of the cotton. Stick it in your nose now and shove it up the nostril far enough so it won't be seen.
11: Prepare yourselves. I will not need the cotton.
6: But, Commander, you said that you would be in the room with us.
11: I shall.
10: Then the gas will put you to sleep. It might even hurt you. Well, I'm not sure.
11: That is of no moment. You are in the right. The Euclideans are wrong. I can serve you best by posing as a loyal Euclidean, even to the point of allowing the gas to overcome me.
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0: Once again, the Damon Runyon Theater brings you another story by the master storyteller, Damon Runyon. And this one, Blood Pressure. And to tell it to you, here is Broadway.
1: Thanks. It is maybe 11:30 of a Wednesday night, and I am standing at the corner of 48 and Broadway thinking about my blood pressure. Now, this is a proposition I never give much thought to before. In fact, I never hear of it before I go to see Doc Brennan on this Wednesday of which I speak. Now, the reason I think of my blood pressure goes back to that afternoon. And what happens after that is enough to put me in the rack for good. And I will tell you about it in a minute.

0: Well, as I am saying, I never think about my blood pressure before that Wednesday afternoon when I go to see Doc Brennan, because I am feeling a little like the lining of a $5 suit of clothes. I go to see Doc Brennan, and the scene is as follows.
1: Well, well, well, Broadway. I'm a little surprised to see you here.
0: I am a little surprised myself. But to tell the truth, Doc, I am a little seedy.
1: Oh? In what way?
0: I seem to have something wrong with me which I cannot get over.
1: Okay, Broadway, have a chair. We'll look you over.
0: Sure.
1: Diet pretty regular?
0: When I eat, it is very regular.
1: Colds?
0: No.
1: All right, we'll take a look at your blood pressure.
0: My what?
1: Blood pressure. Ever had it taken?
0: I do not even know I have such a thing.
1: Well, I'm afraid everyone has it, if he's alive. Roll up your sleeve. Way up.
0: What are you going to do?
1: Take your blood pressure.
0: With that thing?
1: Oh, come on, come on. Stop acting like a baby. Now, put your arm on the table. Palm up. Now, we'll just wrap this around your arm up here.
0: You are choking my arm.
1: Now, we'll see.
0: That is not my temperature going up in that thermometer, is it?
1: If it were, we could bake pies in your head. No, it's your blood pressure.
0: How am I?
1: You're a nervous man, aren't you?
0: I have some moments like that, yes.
1: I thought so. Broadway, take it easy for a while.
0: How long have I got?
1: Oh, it's nothing like that. Now, just relax. Take it easy. Your blood pressure is way over normal, so you've got to avoid excitement. Any kind.
0: Doc, that is not easy to do.
1: Well, you've got to, unless you want the top of your head to blow off.
0: Oh, when I come in here, I know there is something wrong.
1: Don't be so alarmed. Just do as I say. Relax, avoid excitement, undue strain. You'll be all right in a couple of weeks.
0: Thanks. I will be seeing you.
1: Certainly. That'll be $10.
0: Ten, Bob? Okay.
1: Thanks. Come back and see me in a week, Broadway.
0: Sure.

0: So I leave Doc Brennan's office feeling low with high blood pressure. I take it easy for the rest of the day. Then I have something to eat at Mindy's and take in a movie. And then, like I say before, it is about 11:30 and I am standing at the corner of 48 and Broadway. I am thinking about my blood pressure when I feel that somebody is standing next to me. I look up and what happens is like this.
1: Well, well, well, here we are.
0: Oh, hello, Rusty. What is the score?
1: Oh, just about even. I am glad to see you, Broadway.
0: You are?
1: Yes, because I'm looking for company. I just get back from Philadelphia.
0: Oh, you are just back from Philly?
1: Yeah, I was there on business.
0: Business?
1: Yeah. You hear about it?
0: All I hear is that Gloomy Gus meets with an accident in Philly.
1: Yeah. He is now in a hospital.
0: Oh?
1: He is likely to be there for quite a spell.
0: Yet this much I can imagine.
1: He should ought not to have welched on a bet. Somebody got to him for doing it.
0: I wonder who the somebody is.
1: I have no idea. Have you?
0: No idea.
1: The cops are looking for the citizen who plays soccer with Gloomy Gus.
0: I can imagine.
1: However, that is neither here nor there. What are you doing?
0: Oh, I am just on my way home.
1: You are just standing when I come up to you.
0: I am resting.
1: You are tired?
0: Doc Brennan tells me I need to take it easy because my blood pressure is up.
1: Up where?
0: From what he says, it is about a foot and a half over my head. Well, good night.
1: Just a second.
0: What?
1: How much dough do you have on you?
0: Oh, I do not have more than a couple of bobs, Rusty. But you are welcome to it. Here.
1: Couple of bobs is no good to high-class guys like you and me. Hey, let us go someplace where we can pick up a few pounds.
0: I have got to go home.
1: I wish company. Yeah,
0: but, Rusty...
1: I hear there is a little dice game at Nathan Detroit's. You will accompany me.
0: I gotta go home. I gotta put my blood pressure to bed.
1: You do not like my company?
0: Any other time I will be glad, but now I...
1: Pretend it is some other time. Come on. The two bombs you've got will just get us a taxi to Nathan Detroit's place.

0: Maybe you are wondering why I am so anxious not to go with Rusty Charlie. Well, when I tell you that he once takes on Harry the Horse, Little Mitzi, and Angie the Ox all at one time, you will have more than somewhat of an idea how rough Rusty Charlie is. And there is bound to be excitement, not to mention trouble, wherever he goes. But one does not argue with Rusty when his mind is made up. So we find ourselves a little later at Nathan Detroit's place, where a little game is in progress. We walk in, the citizens look up...
1: Rusty Charlie!
2: Well, now, why does everyone stop talking?
1: Well, to tell the truth, it is a little surprised to see you here, Rusty.
2: Oh, you think I am in Philly, huh, Louis?
1: Yes.
2: I am not.
1: Like you say, you are not.
2: Hey, look, boys, do not let me disturb the proceedings. Proceed with them. Yeah, Louis.
1: Nothing.
2: Go on with the game.
0: The various citizens do not like this. In fact, several of them give us nasty looks. Harry the Horse gives me one that raises my hat because he figures I steer Rusty Charlie to the game. I can feel my blood pressure pushing my veins out like inner tubes. And that is not all. The dice comes to Rusty Charlie, and I know he has no money. But he takes them, looks around, and the scene is as follows.
2: Seems that the little cubes are now mine, huh?
1: Sure they are, Rusty.
2: Ah, good. Louis, give me your derby hat.
1: Huh? My hat? What for?
2: You ask too many questions. Just pass me the iron lid.
1: Sure. Sure, Rusty.
2: Thanks. Now, any of you guys ever hear of peekaboo dice? Well?
1: I never hear of it.
2: Well, it is a very popular game in some quarters, and I will now teach it to you.
1: What is it like, Rusty?
2: I will show you. I shake the dice like this. Then I toss them in a hat, so. See, catch on?
1: We are not able to see the dice.
2: That is why it is called peekaboo dice. I will now play for keeps.
1: That way?
2: You do not like it?
1: Sure.
2: Anybody else who does not wish to learn this fascinating new game? You say something, Edgy?
3: I just clear my throat.
2: Okay. Here I go.
1: Sure. Go ahead.
2: I will shoot $100. I cannot put it on the line because I am holding the dice in one hand and the hat in the other, so you will have to trust me for a minute. Is that okay?
1: Sure.
2: Well, who fades me? Angie, fade me.
3: Now, look, Rusty.
2: At what?
3: You're faded.
2: Okay. Here I go. Well, now, what do you know about that?
1: What do you throw, Rusty?
2: The hard point, a big 10.
3: It was not a 7 or 11?
2: No, I guess I am not too lucky tonight. But I tell you what, Louis.
1: What?
2: Since this 10 is a very hard point to make, I will take the odds of 2 to 1.
1: That is about right for a 10.
2: Good. Put up $1,000 against my 5 C's.
1: Me? Put up a grand that
2: go
1: you...
2: Go ahead. Maybe I will not make it.
1: But I...
2: Go ahead.
1: All right.
2: Here I go. I draw 5. Well, I will have to try again. Oh, I am having a tough time tonight. That is an 8. But I will try again. A 10! I make a 10.
1: You do?
3: He makes a 10.
2: Well, I pick up the money. Now I am tired of playing. Come on, Broadway, let us go.
0: I think I will stay here a while, Rusty, and watch the game.
2: The night is very young.
0: Not for me. Old age is already caught up with me.
2: Ah, that's a lot of bunk. Come on. Now that we got dough, we'll do the town. It's all on me.
0: So long, boys.
3: Goodbye, Broadway.
1: Good luck, Broadway. Oh, Rusty.
2: Yeah, Louis?
1: About that 10 that you make in my derby.
2: What about that 10, Louis?
1: I do not see the dice in the hat.
0: I do not think I will have to worry about my blood pressure anymore, because this is the last I will ever hear of my blood.
2: Be quiet, Broadway. Now, Louis, what about that 10?
1: Well, I would just like to know, do you make it the hard way?
2: Yeah, I throw 2 5s. I make it the hard way. Well, see you around, boys.
0: I feel my back crinkling up when I leave the room, because I think maybe somebody will take exception to Rusty Charlie's method of playing at dice. But we get to the street with our heads still on, and I think now I will leave him. I think wrong. The evening is still young, Caesar. He is right. In fact, it is the longest evening I ever spend in my life. And how it ends is something I will tell you about in a minute.

0: Well, like I say, we leave Nathan Detroit's place, and Rusty Charlie is 1,100 bobs better off than before. This, as you know, is due to a funny way he has of playing dice. So we stand on the street for a minute. Rusty is thinking. Then he looks up and says,
1: "How are you feeling now, Broadway?"
0: "Oh, terrible. I feel like my blood is all gathered together on top of my eyes."
1: "Oh, that ain't good, is it?"
0: "But as soon as I get some sleep and rest, it'll be all right," Doc Brennan says.
1: "You sure? What you need is a little quiet after that game upstairs." "Okay. Rest and quiet it is."
0: "Oh, thanks, Rusty. For a very pleasant evening. I will now go home."
1: "Home?"
0: "Well, that is what you say."
1: "I do not remember mentioning home."
0: "But
1: it is only 1 o'clock in the morning. There will be a lot of noise around your hotel. That will not be good for you."
0: "I will put cotton in my ears."
1: "You will get an earache from that." "No, I am worried about you because you have such a funny look on your face upstairs."
0: "Like you're scared."
1: "Who, me?" "In fact, you still look pale. You must rest."
0: Sure, good night."
1: "I will take you to Knife O'Halloran's Little Bohemian Club."
0: "Oh, no, not there."
1: "Why not?"
0: "You say I need rest and quiet."
1: "You will get it at Knife's place. At this time of the night, there is not much doing."
0: "Look, Rusty, last week two guys get bumped in there. There was always a fight."
1: "Well, not this time of the night. That is only when the rough citizens gather there. You and me will sit at a table and just rest."
0: "Oh, Rusty, please. I gotta go home."
2: There's a taxi. Hey, taxi!
0: "Rusty, remember my blood pressure."
1: "I am thinking about it." "Come on, get in."
0: "I do not wish to go."
1: "You will go. I need company."
2: "Little Bohemian Club, bub."
3: "Yeah, and the name is Duke, not Bub."
2: "Okay, what do I care what your name is? Just get going." "Do I not see you someplace before?"
3: "Maybe. I've been places."
2: "Yeah, remember? Hey, I never forget a guy as big as you are."
3: "I used to fight for a living."
2: "Oh, sure. Heavyweight."
3: "Would have been champ. Only I broke my hand on a guy's head."
2: "Oh, sure."
0: "Rusty. Rusty."
2: "What, Broadway?"
0: "This guy is going too fast. He's doing 60.
2: Yeah.
0: Hey, you! Slow it down, will you? Hey, you hear me? Slow it down."
3: "What's the matter, kid?"
0: "Slow it down."
2: "Okay, Doak, this is when we get out."
3: "Huh? But you sent the Bohemian."
2: "I changed my mind. We get out here."
3: "Okay, bub."
1: "Say, Doak, maybe you do not hear my friend tell you to slow it up."
3: "Look, I got so many trips to make in a night. I gotta make time."
1: "My friend here is very sick. He cannot stand excitement. And you are driving too fast."
3: "Go boil an egg."
4: Hey, let go. Rusty, look out.
3: "Brother, you asked for this?"
4: "Yeah."
1: "Look at him. He is out like a light. He could never have been a champ. Falls too easy."
0: "What do you hit him with?"
1: "Just with my fist." "Now, when you look at where we are, there's not a cab in sight. How will we get to the Little Bohemian Club?"
0: "We will not, huh?"
1: "Oh, we'll take this cab."
0: "Steal it?"
1: "Borrow it. Come on. Hey, do you know that I once drive a cab for a living? Get in."
0: But the cops will look for us."
1: "Broadway, get in. You cannot stand excitement. We must get you to Knife's place so that you can sit down where it is quiet."
0: I will never forget that ride. Rusty drives faster than Duke and looks in only one direction, straight ahead. He tells me later that side street traffic makes him nervous and he does not like to look at it. Then he ditches the cab a block from the Little Bohemian Club and we walk to the club and go in.
1: "See, there is hardly anyone here. We will sit down and be quiet."
0: "The cops will trace that cab."
1: "So what? I do not steal it. It is right on the street."
0: "You have a funny way of looking at things."
1: "Do not worry about it in your condition. Just take it easy. Here, we will sit here."
0: "I want to go home."
1: "You must rest first. I will never forgive myself if anything happens to your blood pressure."
0: "What else is there left to happen to it?"
1: "This is the life, Broadway. I got 1,100 bobs in my pocket. We're sitting in a nice, cozy little club. You are getting some color back in your face.
2: You see it as cozy in here?
1: Look how dim the lights are. Knife runs this place good. He knows what his customers are.
2: Yes, he does.
1: Now relax, take it easy. You know, when I first see you tonight, I do not believe that story about your blood pressure. But since we are going around and about, I can see that you are telling the truth. It is sad to see one friends go one by one.
2: Please stop putting the lid down in my face.
1: Why do you not shut your eyes and try to get some rest, huh? I will sit up with you.

0: Well, we sit there. I am too weak to get up. But Rusty has a good time seeing his friends. There are only one or two fights that night, and Rusty says he keeps out of them because of my blood pressure. It gets later and later, and finally it is about 5 in the morning. It seems I fall asleep in the chair, and it is not until I feel Rusty shaking my arm that I look up, and the scene is as follows.
1: Hey, Broadway, look, coming out of the door.
0: Cops!
1: You know, from the way they are looking around, I feel that they are looking for us.
0: Us? Mm. Rusty, remember, I asked you not to take that cab. I asked you not to come here.
1: Broadway, it is not like you to desert a friend in need.
0: Point one out to me.
1: Do I let you stand at 48 in Broadway when I first see you? No, I feel sympathy for you because you are a sick man. I spend the whole night trying to cheer you up and make you forget that you are at death's door. And now
0: those cops are coming over here.
1: Yeah. I will have to convince them that I am innocent.
0: How?
1: Stand up.
0: Again, I ask. How?
1: I do not intend to spend some time in a clink, especially since I only borrowed a cab for a little ride. Stand up. We will face them together.
0: I am able only to look up at them.
2: Good morning, gentlemen.
0: The fight does not last long because Rusty is pretty well limbered up due to the rest of the evening's activities. Before long, there are 3 gendarmes out of action. Rusty grabs me and carries me from the club, and it is not until we are a block away that he puts me down and says,
2: "Damn it, get you out of that real nice."
0: Oh, thanks.
2: Do not mention it. Now, I am going to do something else for you.
0: Oh, no. Rusty, look, you do enough for me. I can ask no more of anything.
2: I am now going to take you home.
0: Home? That beautiful word. But I am able to find my way home myself.
2: I am going to take you to my home.
0: You have a home?
2: My wife will make us ham and eggs because it is now almost 6 o'clock and time for breakfast.
0: You have a wife?
2: Is there something strange about me having a wife?
0: No, of course not.
2: Hey, will you meet a Broadway? Oh, you will be taken with her, like I was. Anyway, how does ham and eggs and coffee sound to you?
0: Anything will sound good to me, as long as it takes us in off of the streets. I never figured before that Rusty Charlie has a home, much less a wife. And I think what a wonderful life she must lead. Anyway, it is about a half an hour later that we get to the East 40s, and Rusty leads me to his house. It is very peculiar how all the people we meet there move to one side as Rusty goes past. Then we go upstairs, and Rusty unlocks the door. Standing in the room is a cute doll with red hair. She looks up as we look in, and the scene is as follows.
2: Well, Tootsie, I figured that you would be up and about.
3: Yes, I'm up. You're awful late, Rusty.
2: Oh, not for breakfast. How about it, Tootsie?
3: Oh, sure.
2: And I wish you to meet a very good friend of mine, Tootsie. This is my dear companion, Broadway. Hey, Broadway, this is Tootsie.
3: I am pleased to meet you, Mr. Broadway.
0: How are you?
3: I am fine. How are you?
2: Well, that is what I am about to tell you, baby. Broadway is not a well man. No, I figure that putting on a cargo of your ham and eggs will do wonders, though. How about it?
3: I'll have them ready in a jiffy. Sit down. You too, Broadway. Don't go away now.
2: Hey, what do you think of Broadway?
0: Oh, I think she's a very pretty doll. But a real small one.
2: Yeah. No more than 5 feet even.
0: It is funny to think of you having such a small doll for a wife.
2: Oh, we are very happy.
3: Well, I started breakfast. Now you can both tell me where you went and what you did. I want to hear all about it.
2: Yeah, well, Tootsie, there I am, coming home early, and I am walking along when I run into my friend here. You know what he tells me?
3: No. What does he tell you?
2: He tells me that he is sick and is not going to live very long. So I figured that he needs cheering up. So we go around and about here and there.
3: I see. He didn't die, did he?
2: Oh, I think he looks a lot better than when we first start out. And he is a... Tootsie.
3: What, Rusty?
2: Why are you holding one hand behind your back?
3: Because I have something in it. For you and your friend.
0: Rusty, is that a baseball bat?
2: I thought I got rid of that.
3: But you didn't, you big llama.
2: Now, baby, wait.
3: Come home at 6 a.m, huh?
0: Make her put that down, Rusty.
2: It's too late.
3: Bring company home for breakfast,
2: well,
3: huh? Tramp around all night and leave me at home, huh?
2: Yeah, but...
3: Expect me to smile when you put your big empty head in here, huh?
2: Tootsie, be careful. Hey, baby, you're hurting me.
3: I told you the last time you pulled this trick, I'd teach you a lesson. Well, this is a lesson.
2: Tootsie, take it easy, will you? Hey, excitement is bad for my friend here.
3: And you!
2: Who, me?
3: Yes, you! So you're the crambo that keeps my husband out until all hours. You're the crambo that drags him around to nightclubs, huh?
2: Please, Tootsie, I am a sick man.
3: Get out of here before I fix it so that you'll never be able to get sick again. Yeah!
2: Hey, Tootsie, wait.
3: Shut up, you! Yeah!
2: Goodbye. It is nice meeting you.
0: I get out the door and listen for a couple of seconds to what is going on inside. I figured that any minute I will see Mrs. Rusty Charlie come through the door without opening it. But nothing more happens, and I figure this is the end of the most horrible evening I ever spent. But it is not the last I hear of it, because the payoff comes later on that day, and I will tell you about it in a minute.

0: Well, I feel my head and discover that there is quite a knot on it from that baseball bat. So that afternoon, I go to Doc Brennan's again. And the scene is as follows.
1: Mm-hmm. Quite a nasty bump, Broadway. How'd you get it?
2: Just fix it up, Doc.
1: Oh. All right, this may sting a little.
0: Nothing can hurt me now.
1: Okay, here we go. Stuff stings, doesn't it?
0: Will the bump go down?
1: You'll never know you had it in a couple of days. By the way, how are you feeling?
0: As a matter of fact, Doc, I wish to speak to you about my blood pressure.
1: It won't do any harm to check it again, just to make sure. Roll up your sleeve and put out your arm like you did yesterday. You been taking it easy?
0: Doc, I want to explain...
1: Just relax. Now, get this on.
0: I'm afraid to look.
1: Well, well, well.
0: Doc.
1: You know, Broadway, I told you something yesterday. And I wish all my patients were as smart as you.
0: What?
1: Good night's rest, relaxation. That's what you needed. Blood pressure's down to normal. $10, please.
3: 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The Damon Runyon Theater.

0: The Damon Runyon Theater with John Brown as Broadway is directed by Richard Sandville, and the story is adapted for radio by Russell Hughes. Vern Carstensen is in charge of production. This is a Mayfair production.
1: We had a party last night. It's one of the places in a worse shape. You know how it is. You leave things overnight, it takes twice as long to...

0: 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It's one of the places in a worse shape. 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You leave things overnight, it takes twice as long to put them right. 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
1: He had an engine and he sure had fun. 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
3: 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Don't know any other candy that I love so well.
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0: Have Gun, Will Travel. Starring Mr. John Daner as Paladin. San Francisco, 1875. The Carlton Hotel, headquarters of a man called Paladin.
1: Oh, Mr. Paladin.
2: Yes?
1: About that imported silk shawl you ordered as a gift for a lady?
2: Oh, yes. Very pretty.
1: But you didn't say about the color. Is it for a blonde or a brunette?
2: Why, I'm not sure yet. Perhaps you'd better leave one of each. Just tell the clerk at the desk to charge them to my bill.
1: Of course. Thank you, Mr. Paladin.
2: Ah, there you are, hey boy.
3: Oh, yes, Mr. Paladin. I have two messages for you. One from San Francisco City Jail. Mr. Holgate say he get your card and want you to come see him.
2: Oh, yes. He's the murderer who's afraid he'll be lynched when they take him back to stand trial in some little town in Wyoming.
3: Oh, and he say you better hurry. Sheriff come here and take him away on 9 o'clock train tonight.
2: And the other message?
3: Ah, pretty lady wait for you.
2: Huh?
3: Over there.
2: Oh, it's too bad.
3: What I tell her, Mr. Paladin?
2: Give her my sincere regrets, hey boy. Tell her later. I have a train to catch.
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0: Pardon?
1: Get out of the way.
0: You seem to have gotten tangled up in an iron clothesline.
1: Get out of my way, you crazy fool.
2: Stop, Holgate. Stop right there. I'll blow you in half with this shotgun.
1: Oh, you clumsy fool.
3: Well, Sheriff, why didn't you just pull the trigger and end it right here? You might as well have.
4: You just get back to your seat real careful like. Take them leg irons off to make you more comfortable. You pay me back by kicking me in the head. You just catch me trying to be decent to you again. All right, now sit down. Take your leg out. And to you, mister, thank you.
0: Glad to be of help to an officer of the law.
3: You're only helping a man get lynched, that's all.
4: Shut up, Holgate.
0: If you don't mind, Sheriff, I'd like to talk to your prisoner.
4: Oh, sure. You're set.
0: Thank you. Mr. Holgate, you got my card. I got your message.
3: You're a paladin? I figured you to be on my side.
4: Who'd you say you was, mister?
0: The name is Paladin. And your name?
4: Sheriff Swing.
3: Oh, what is this, a cozy chat? Listen, Paladin, I hired your gun to turn me loose.
4: You're hired to turn him loose?
0: Mr. Holgate has his facts slightly confused. Would you mind pointing that some other way, please, Sheriff? Thank you. Now, Mr. Holgate, what makes you think you'll be lynched?
3: Easy. The town's named Bender, after Max Bender. It was his son caught my bullet.
0: How did you come to shoot him?
3: Oh, just an argument in a saloon. A few drinks. You know how it is.
0: You had a gun?
3: Well, he had one.
4: Oh, sure. It was home, on his dresser.
3: Well, how'd I know that? I didn't notice.
0: I see. Well, Mr. Holgate, tell you what I'll do. For $200, I'll see that you're delivered alive to stand trial.
3: You call that a bargain?
0: Man has a chance with a fair trial, but there's no debating a lynching bee.
3: All right. You'll get the money when I step into the courtroom.
0: Just to be sure, I'll choose somebody to hold the fee. When's the trial, Sheriff?
4: Circuit judges do it at the end of the week. We'll beat him there by, day, maybe.
0: And what are the chances of my employer here being lynched?
4: I reckon somebody's going to try.
0: Will you stop it?
4: Well, that'd be a hard decision to make.
0: But I can assume we're on the same side. Aren't we, Sheriff?
4: I reckon.
0: That puts two of us on the side of the right.
4: Well, don't crow, mister. Them ain't good odds with the whole town on the other side.

0: You just made it, mister. Hey, give you a hand with that bag?
1: No, thanks. I can manage.
0: You carry it like it was eggs. Most room up in the front.
1: Say, what's going on in there?
0: Well, I don't know.
2: It's that murderer. He's loose. Look out.
1: Oh, I beg your

0: I never did like this town.
1: Don't worry, you won't be here long.
2: At least there's not a mob to meet us.
1: Nope. Just the Benders over there.
2: Who are they?
1: Max Bender, his daughter Amy. The town's named after the old man.
3: Howdy, Max. Miss Amy.
4: Hello, Sheriff.
3: How'd you know we'd come in on this train?
4: We waited on every train. I wanted to see the man who killed my son.
3: He's going to have a trial, Max.
4: Yeah.
5: My brother didn't have a trial.
3: No, Amy.
5: Or a smart lawyer who might trick him to freedom or get him off with a prison sentence.
2: But the man who killed him will have a trial.
5: Who are you?
2: Paladin's my name. Mr. Holgate hired me to see that he isn't lynched.
5: So the gunfighters are all for law and order now, if the pay is right.
2: No, Miss Bender, you don't buy law and order. You fight for it.
4: Yes. Once you have it, you don't throw it away.
2: Your father knows how hard law is to come by.
5: There will be no trial. Your neighbors will come for him, Sheriff. I know you'll do what's right.
2: I think he will, Miss. And so will you.
6: 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Invariably, he comes up with new keys to understanding. Always interesting, always illuminating, Eric Severide's perceptive news analysis makes an exciting companion piece to The World Tonight. 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

0: Oh, you can relax, Holgate. You're safe in there. Temporarily, anyways.
1: Yeah, but they'll be swarming around soon enough. You remember you got a job, Paladin.
2: To keep you from getting lynched, I'll remember.
3: Greetings, gentlemen. Just passing by and saw the light. Figured you were back.
1: Howdy, Mr. Coombs.
3: Holgate.
0: You didn't waste no time, Coombs.
3: My client and I must start preparing our defense. Oh, who are you?
1: He's all right. I've hired his gun. Name's Paladin.
3: Oh? Well, now, if we can have some privacy.
0: Oh, sure. Prisoner's got a right to have counsel with his lawyer. Just rap on the bars when you're through.
2: Oh, sir. We still have some business details to arrange, Holgate. You tell your lawyer to turn the fee over to the person I name.
1: I'll tell him.
2: Sheriff, you mind if I bed down on one of these cots in your office?
0: Oh, it's all right. Then I'll be using the other.
2: I thought it was settled. We're on the same side.
0: I'd just like to be sure.
2: Any place I can lock this up?
0: Roll top desk has got a key.
2: Good, it'll do.
0: Hey, well, what's in that bag, anyways?
2: Just some of the tools of my trade.
0: What kind of tools is that?
2: The kind that might help quiet a lynch mob.
0: We give them Holgate. That'll quiet them.
2: I thought we were on the same side.
0: We are.
2: I'd just like to be sure.

0: Which one is the Bender store, Mr. Coombs?
1: That one, up there.
0: Well, there's a noose hanging out in front.
1: Yes, that's Amy's doing.
0: And she's stirring the pot until it boils over?
1: I never suspected she had such a mean streak in her. She was always such a nice, quiet girl.
0: I guess it's frustrating for a woman. She can't strap on a gun and settle an affair like this with her own hands.
1: Oh, I hope this won't take too long. I have more important things to do.
0: Like figuring a way to save your client?
1: Something like that, yes. Mm. Shall we go in?
2: Bring him up, I think. Down with Coombs.
3: Well, what do you want here?
0: I want you to hold some money for me, Mr. Coombs.
1: Here it is. $200.
0: You're not to give it to me until Holgate steps into the courtroom for trial. If he dies before then, return it to Coombs.
3: You think I'll hold your blood money?
0: Blood money for keeping a man alive?
4: I'll hold that for you.
3: Dad!
4: Give it to me.
0: Thank you, Mr. Bender. Give him the money, Mr. Coombs.
1: Very well. There you are, Max.
3: Dad, if you won't help us, at least stay out of it.
4: How can I do that, Amy? I live in this town, too. Good day, Mr. Paladin.
0: Good day, sir. Amy, your father is a very wise man.
1: Excuse me. I guess you don't need me anymore. I'll be in my office, Paladin. Miss Amy?
3: Look, Mr. Paladin, I just want Holgate to pay for my brother's murder. I don't want anybody else to get hurt.
0: So far, no argument.
3: Now, Sheriff Swink's not going to shoot at his friends, so no one will harm him.
0: Go on.
3: That leaves just you. But you're liable to kill somebody and be killed in turn, and there's no telling where it'll stop.
0: It would seem so.
3: You're doing it for money. What if I gave you more money to leave town now?
0: That's a definite offer, I take it?
3: Cash. I'll get it right
0: now. Wait. I'm afraid not. Switching sides is most unethical.
3: Unethical?
0: Did you ever see a lynching, Miss Bender?
3: No.
0: Your imagination would fall far short of the truth. No matter what he's done, Holgate won't be handed over to feed the animal instincts of the mob.
3: I told you, I don't want anybody hurt but him.
5: Amy.
3: Yes, Clint.
5: You need any help?
3: No.
0: The trouble with a lynching, Miss Bender, you can't have it ordered up all dainty, neat, like a yard of lace. It's something that cowards get whiskied up for and mumble over and wind up screaming in the gutters of a dark night.
3: Go on, get out of here. There's nothing you can do to stop it.
0: Isn't there?
5: Listen, mister. You take her advice, get out of town. A double blast from this shotgun ought to cut a man in half.
0: That man won't be any deader than a man with a .45 bullet between his eyes.
5: There's room enough out there in front, gunfighter, for another noose.
0: So there is. And earth enough to bury every man who comes to me with a rope.
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0: What's going on out there? I didn't hear them.
1: A gathering down in front of the Bender store. Getting steamed up. They'll be moving before long.
0: Yeah. Well, you fellas don't be napping.
1: We won't.
0: What you looking at me like that for? What are you thinking?
1: Just wondering what you're thinking. You're mighty cheerful for a man about to face a lynch mob.
0: Well, I got confidence in you and the sheriff. I figure you'll give him what for.
2: Harlan!
1: Coming. Well, see you in court.
0: You better, or you don't get paid.
1: What is it?
3: Over here, have a look.
1: What?
3: Funny thing. See them two riders just leaving Coombs' place, heading down the side street, trailing a third horse?
1: Yeah, they look like two cowboys.
3: Yeah, and Willie and McKeith, Holgate's friends. Now, what would they be doing at his lawyer's?
1: Well, I've got a better question to chew on. Who do they figure to ride that extra horse?
3: Yeah. Oh, I reckon that question's going to have to wait. They're getting about ready to move. There's another shotgun in the closet, Paladin.
1: No, thanks. Incidentally, Miss Bender says you won't use that shotgun against your friends out there.
3: Miss Bender's mistaken.
1: Sheriff, I'll buy you a drink after this is over.
3: Maybe.
4: Well, looks like everybody's here. I'd say we're all ready. What's the matter, Amy?
5: Nothing. Nothing's the matter. You bring him here.
4: Yeah, so you can put the rope around his neck. You just wait here, and we'll bring him to you.
5: Dad, what you doing with that gun?
4: Well, Max, you change your mind?
6: I'm going to the jail. Stand beside the sheriff and that fella Paladin against his mom.
4: Now, hold on, Max. You're getting turned around.
6: From the beginning, we had decency and law in this town. Now you're going to wipe it all out in one night.
4: Well, we're doing this for your son.
6: No, don't use my boy as an excuse. Get out of my way.
4: You better stay here and take it easy, Max. Now give me that rifle.
5: Please.
6: Never mind. The sheriff will give me another
4: rifle. I said stay here.
6: Get your hands off me.
5: Dad, don't. Please, don't.
4: All right, now. Come on. Let's go. Let's do it.
5: Dad. Oh, Dad.
7: I'm all right. But, Amy, what have you done?
5: I'm sorry. I'm sorry. I didn't know it would be like this.
3: Well, here they are. And Paladin, you better get that shotgun.
1: I've got something better in the desk.
8: All right, get back. I'm warning you.
1: Now, wait a minute, Sheriff.
8: Hey, Paladin, what are you doing?
1: Opening the door.
8: No, wait.
1: All right, hold it. No need breaking down doors when you can open them with dynamite. All right, now. Here, who wants it? You, big fella.
8: No!
1: Well, if nobody wants it, here! Just putting out the fuse. It was a long, slow burning one.
3: That crowd is still running. I don't blame them.
1: Well, they won't collect again. Mob courage is a momentary thing. Once it's gone for good.
3: Well, the street's clean deserted of them. Except over there. Yeah, there's Clint. Let's go after him, Paladin.
1: Now you go ahead. I got a client who thinks she doesn't have to go to court.
3: Well, nail Clint. We can tie this thing up.
1: Go ahead. I'm going back and check Holgate.
9: Willie, what's happened? I can't hear nothing. The crowd's gone. Something's wrong. Well, we better go ahead anyway. Now, whip your horses and pull out the bars. That's fine. You did it.
1: You hold it right there, Holgate.
8: Paladin, don't shoot!
1: All right, out there, you stay where you are.
8: Don't! I got no gun, Paladin!
1: All right, just stay put.
8: You killed Willie and McKee.
10: You're good, awful good.
1: That's why you hired me.
8: Yes, but there's no call you getting mixed up in this. You just collect your money and forget about it.
1: I couldn't do that. I can't collect until you walk into the courtroom.
8: Listen, Paladin, I'll make it 1,000 if you'll just walk away.
1: You don't understand. You hired me to get you into that courtroom. And that's where you're going, to be tried for murder.
2: Mr. Paladin! Mr. Paladin!
1: Oh, hello, Amy. Mr. Bender.
11: Here's your money, Paladin. $200.
1: Thank you.
11: Now that Holgate's in court, there's a lot of people in this town that are grateful to you today. But it's not in their nature to come out and admit it.
2: Well, I'm admitting it.
1: And with such a long face.
2: I'm so ashamed. And confused. Why did you want me to hold your pay?
1: Because it's an honest face, too.
2: Well, come back to Bender again, Mr. Paladin.
1: I'd be delighted. Goodbye.
11: Goodbye.
2: Goodbye.
11: Goodbye. Goodbye. Goodbye. Goodbye.

0: Oh, Mr. Paradine, welcome back to San Francisco. You have a good trip?
1: More excitement than money, hey boy. But it's good to be home.
0: I take you back.
1: No, no. I'll manage.
0: Oh, you have something valuable in it?
1: No. Just the tools of the trade.
0: Oh, big secret. Something to upset apple cart?
1: You might say so, yes. Oh, by the way, hey boy. That pretty young lady who is...
0: Oh, yeah, she's still here and look plenty lonesome.
1: Oh. Now, let's see. Was she blonde or brunette?
0: Huh?
1: Oh, well, it doesn't matter. Eat on, hey boy. And forget the papers tonight.

Have Gun, Will Travel. Created by Herb Meadow and Sam Rolfe, is produced by Norman McDonald and stars John Daner as Paladin with Ben Wright as Hayboy. Tonight's story was written by Sam Rolfe and adapted for radio by John Dunkel. Featured in the cast were Jack Edwards, Jack Crucian, Virginia Christine, Olin Soleil, Roy Woods, and Vic Perrin. Hugh Douglas speaking.

0: Is that vase?
1: It's 1,000 years old and worth £10,000.
0: Ha ha! This curly whirly with all its miles of chewy toffee covered in creamy Cadbury's chocolate is 10 minutes old and only costs 3p. Of course, you can't stick flowers in it. Ha ha! 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
2: On your last trip, did you discover what the Earth people eat? 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They peel them with their metal knives. Boil them for 20 of their minutes. Then they smash them all to bits. They are clearly the most primitive people.
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0: now, here he is, the one, the only...
1: Well, here I am again with $1,000 for one of our couplets. Is that right?
2: That's probably the French pronunciation.
1: Oh, well, what is it?
2: Couples.
1: Oh, couples. Here you are for one of our couples, yes. And if any of them say the secret word, the duck will come down and pay him $101. The word tonight is table. All right. How is it they didn't eat you for Christmas? Peter. George, who's first on the agenda?
2: Oh, Mrs. Pearl.
1: Is that right, agenda?
2: Agenda, yes.
1: What does that mean?
2: A list.
1: I've got a little agenda from Gilbert and Sullivan, would you say that? Someday it may happen that a victim must be found. I've got a little agenda. That doesn't make
2: list.
1: Sense.
2: No.
1: List.
2: A roster.
1: Oh, a roster.
2: Mm-hmm.
1: Well, that's a... Isn't that a male chicken, a roster? You know, Franz Liszt, when he was born, that's what his mother sang. I've got a little list. I've got a little list.
2: Mrs. Pearl Runyon and Mr. Charles Pierce are waiting to talk to you, Groucho. Folks, you come in, please, and meet... Groucho Marx.
1: Welcome to the DeSoto Plymouth Dealers. Say the secret word, and you each take home an extra $50.50. It's a common word, something you would normally find around the house. Now, let's see. Pearl Onion and Charles Pierce, eh? Pearl, I'll start with you. Where are you from?
3: From the great state of Kentucky, Groucho. Born in Belfry,
1: Kentucky. Some moonshine is out front, I see. What was that again? Give me that.
3: I was born in Belfry, Pike County, Kentucky.
1: Pike County, Kentucky, eh?
3: Yes, sir.
1: Are you married?
3: I'm single, Groucho.
1: You're single, Groucho, eh? Well, that's certainly a new state of matrimony. What sort of business are you in?
3: Well, I'm in politics.
1: Are you a Democrat or a Republican?
3: Oh, I'm a Democrat.
1: In that case... There they are, the same moonshine as applauding. How long have you been in Kentucky politics, Pearl?
3: Well, I have held office 22 years.
1: What are you doing in Hollywood, Pearl?
3: Well, one of the things, I have been asked to commission you, a Kentucky colonel by Governor Lawrence Weatherby, Groucho.
1: Me, a colonel?
3: While visiting here in Hollywood, yes.
1: Isn't a colonel the inside of a nut? Why me? What have I done for Kentucky, other than staying out of the state?
3: Oh, well, you've given a lot of people a great deal of pleasure in Kentucky by your...
1: Well, what is your job in state politics?
3: Well, presently, I am state treasurer of Kentucky.
1: State treasurer? What are you doing this far west? Are you skipping to the South Seas?
3: Well,
1: forget those mad plans and fly with me to Alaska. We'll have a little nest, love nest, made of $10 bills.
3: Wonderful.
1: Your name is, Charles Pierce, huh?
4: Yes, sir.
1: Are you one of the Pierce brothers?
4: No, I'm not one of those.
1: You're not. Do you know who the Pierce brothers are?
4: Yeah, they were the undertakers.
1: Well, they still are, I imagine. That's not a dead issue yet, you know.
4: Not the same line of business. I correct people's health and make them look young.
1: I see.
4: Even to get old.
1: Oh, well, that's very... How old are you, Charlie?
4: 89.
1: 89. Why did you come to Hollywood, Charlie? Were you sick of fresh air?
4: No. I came here for my health.
1: You came for your health? What an optimist, eh? Obviously, you don't know much about California. How long have you been here?
4: 55 years.
1: Well, that's a great tribute to our climate. You must have been living in an airtight jar for the last 55 years. Charlie, you look sound as a dollar.
4: Yes, sir. I am. Feel fine.
1: Now, the time has come to stop talking and start making some money.
4: Yes.
1: We start you off with $100, and if you miss a question, you lose half of your bankroll. And we only want one answer between you on the answers. Now, you selected American history. And remember, the more the question is worth, the harder it is. Now, what do you want to start with? The little sums are easy questions, and the big sums are hard questions.
3: $70.
1: Mm-hmm. From what country did the United States originally obtain the Philippine Islands?
4: Spain.
1: Spain is right.
5: You now have $170.
1: Now what are you going to go for?
3: $80.
1: $80. President Jefferson bought some land from Napoleon that eventually became Arkansas, Iowa, Kansas, Nebraska, and parts of 9 other states. What was this important acquisition called?
4: Louisiana.
3: Louisiana Purchase.
1: Louisiana Purchase is right.
5: You'll have $250.
1: What do you want to try now? Little one or a big one?
3: 90.
4: 90.
1: In 1801, one of the Barbary states declared war on the United States for refusing to pay tribute to their pirates. What Barbary state was this? One answer now. What was the name of the Barbary state?
3: Spain?
1: No, it was Tripoli.
5: You lost half your $250. You now have $125.
1: All right, you're still in good shape.
3: $100?
1: $100? Yeah. $50? Or $100? The first direct tax levied by England on her American colonies was a tax on newspapers, almanacs, pamphlets, and legal documents. What was this objectionable act called?
4: The embargo on tea.
3: Boston.
4: In the Massachusetts. And
1: give us an answer.
4: Yeah. Tea was the...
1: No, I'm sorry, Charlie. You were flirting with her, but it was the Stamp Act.
2: You wind up with $62.50.
1: Well, I'm sorry you didn't win more. Thanks, and good luck from the DeSoto Plymouth dealers.
4: Thank you.
1: Happy New Year.
2: I'd like to introduce...
1: Just a minute, George. I want to talk about my new DeSoto. I just drove it down from the house, and I drove it to Palm Springs the other day. And it is just great. I've never had a car that I'm so crazy about. It's so big and roomy and comfortable, and it's got so many little wonderful things on it, too, in addition to the great power and the... just the class of this car. You know, like a clock on the steering wheel. And it doesn't be wound, and it's not by electricity. As you turn the wheel, the clock automatically winds itself. And the seats go back and forth and up and down, and even little things like the windshield mirror. You know, sometimes you get a glare from the car in back of you. And this has a device on. You turn this, and it makes it dark, and you can see the lights, but there's no flash there at all. No, I just can't tell you how crazy I am about it. It's the greatest car I ever drove. And I would say this if I wasn't working for the DeSoto people.
2: You say it very often, you'll put me out of a job, too, you know.
1: I meant to ask you a question. How do you like your new car?
2: Well, I everything you've said about it, I second. I think if I had to pick out any one feature of the car, I think the push-button driving is one of the greatest things that's ever been invented.
1: I want you to take my advice and go in and see the new DeSoto. If you see it, you'll buy it.
2: Groucho, we have a young married couple for you now. They're Mr. and Mrs. Horn. So, folks, you come in, please, and meet Groucho Marx.
1: Welcome to Your Bet Your Life. Say the secret word and take home an extra $101. It's a common word, something you find around the house. Mr. and Mrs. Victor Horn, eh? You say your name is Horn?
3: Mm-hmm.
1: Well, you're a very attractive couple, eh? I just wanted to do what Magellan did and go around the horn. Horn, eh? Victor, what kind of a name is Horn?
6: Well, it was originally Dutch. It was Van Horn.
1: Oh.
6: They cut off the van.
1: I see. What is your face name? Louis Armstrong?
3: It's Lorraine Horn.
1: Lorraine, huh? Sweet Lorraine, is that you?
3: Well,
1: that's a fairly marked accent, Lorraine. Are you from the South?
3: Yes, from Johannesburg, South Africa.
1: Johannesburg? Well, you see, I could tell you were from the South. Just happened to be South Africa, that's... Are you from Johannesburg, too?
6: Yes.
1: Or are you from Dixie?
6: Johannesburg.
1: Oh. Could you tell us how you met this dish, Mr. Horn?
6: Yes. I was invited to a party through a mutual friend of ours, and that's where I met her, at the party.
1: Well, you went there without a girl?
6: Yes, I went there with the intention of picking up a dish. But...
1: What, were you a waiter?
6: No. I was a fireman at the time.
1: You're a fireman? You climbed in the window and met her?
6: No, I was invited.
1: Oh. What are you and Vic doing here in California?
3: We started out on an extended honeymoon.
1: On a honeymoon?
6: Well, the idea is there's about 3 men to every woman back home, so the only thing I could do was pack her up and take her out of the country.
1: You say that there are 3 men for each girl?
6: Approximately,
1: yes. You hear that, all you single girls out front? There's a boat lease for South Africa in about 30 minutes. Well, would you say the percentage was the other way in this country?
6: Well, according to statistics we have read, it's about 3 women to every man.
1: In this country?
6: Yes. Mm-hmm.
1: Well, some miser is holding out on my quota. You're nice people, and I think you'd be a big help to this country if you remained here in the United States. All right, well, let's play You Bet Your Life and see how much you can win.
2: In the race for the $1,000, the first couple won $62.50, and the secret word is table.
1: Did anybody explain the rules to you?
7: Yes, thank you.
1: Well, let's go, and all kidding aside, I hope you win a lot of money.
7: Thank you.
1: And if you must go back to South Africa, I hope you leave Larry here. You selected the dictionary quiz, and remember, the more the question is worth, the harder it is. Don't you think she's pretty?
8: I certainly do, yeah.
1: Well, look at her.
8: I've been looking at her up there.
1: You can admire her hair, too, you know. Would you be offended if Laurie kissed Mr. Fenneman?
6: Oh, yes, I think I would.
1: Well, I just meant a kind of a brotherly brush on the cheek. I didn't mean a...
6: It's these brothers I took her away from back in South Africa.
1: Well, George, give me the dollar you promised me. Come on now.
8: Nobody will believe me now.
1: Don't say I didn't try, George.
8: You certainly have.
1: Boy, I know worked hard in my life for a dollar that I didn't get. Huh? All right, you know, one answer between you on every question. Now, what do you want to start with? 10 to 100. You can have your choice. The little ones are easy. The large ones are difficult.
7: $70.
1: $70, huh? What is legerdemain? Talk
7: I
1: it
7: heard
1: over.
7: It.
1: L-E-G-E-R-D-E-M-A-I-N. Legerdemain. Rascal.
7: It sounds like something legal.
1: No, it's sleight of hand, magic. It's a very common word.
8: Well, you still have $50.
1: Now, what are you going to go for?
7: 60,
1: 80, 90, 40?
6: 60, yeah.
1: What is another name for a merry-go-round?
7: Carousel.
1: That's right, carousel or whirly-gig.
8: You now have $110.
1: All right. What do you want to try now?
6: Okay, let's go.
1: How much? 80?
6: 80, okay.
1: All right, what do you call the V-shaped tray or trough used to carry mortar or bricks?
6: Trussel, is it? Trowel.
1: V-shaped. Well, it's hard. H-O-D.
7: Oh,
1: you never hear of a hot carrier?
8: You now have $55.
1: Well, you still have another chance. What do you want to try?
7: I think we make it high 90.
1: 90?
6: Yeah, okay.
1: All right. If a philatelist collects stamps, what does a numismatist collect?
6: Numismatist, that sounds...
1: If you don't know, guess.
7: Well, it sounds like coins.
1: That is right, coins. Don't go any further.
8: And you wind up with $145.
1: We want you to say you get as far as Burbank. Thanks and happy New Year from the DeSoto Plymouth Dealers.
6: Thank you.
1: I'm sorry you lost this.
8: Mrs. Verna White and Mr. Eugene Mariani are waiting to talk to you. So, folks, would you come in, please, and meet Groucho Marx.
1: Welcome to the DeSoto Plymouth Dealer. Say the secret word, and you'll divide $101. It's a common word, something you find around the house. Verna White and Eugene Mariani. Verna, I'll start with you. Where are you from?
9: Well, I was born in Chicago, the north side of Chicago.
1: That's those bootleggers again out there. You were born in Chicago?
9: Uh-huh.
1: Why did you come to California, Vernia? Did you fall for all that double talk from the Chamber of Commerce?
9: Well, I thought the weather would be nice.
1: Mm-hmm. Well, that was one reason you were fooled. Are there any others?
9: Well, I thought the rooms would be large, and there would be a chance for us to manufacture our large king-size beds.
1: Now, just a moment. You think the rooms are larger here than they are in Chicago?
9: I think so.
1: Why? How did you arrive at that conclusion?
9: I think there's more space here.
1: Well, you mean in the home or in the street or where?
9: All over.
1: All over.
9: Uh-huh.
1: All over the street. Huh? Well, what kind of beds do you make?
9: Well, we own White and Pebley Company. We're manufacturers of the large king-size beds.
1: You make a living making king-size beds?
9: All different kinds.
1: That's rather a limited field, isn't it? How many kings are there left? Why don't you just try making ex-king-size beds? One bed big enough for Farouk would set you up for life.
9: We did make a bed for a king, for the Maharaja of Morbi. And it was 10 foot wide and 10 foot long.
1: How much did it cost him?
9: Oh, over $5,000.
1: Mm-hmm. Well, that is a
9: beautiful bed.
1: Much to, for a king, is it $5,000 for a bed? If I paid that much for it, it would be a sheer waste of money. I'd never be able to sleep if I paid that much. You know, with a bed that size, I'd be exhausted just crawling to the edge to put my slippers on. What are some of the unusual beds you've constructed, Verna?
9: We've made beds with toasters in them and Wi-Fis and TVs built in. We made a piano-shaped bed for Liberace.
1: Liberace? Who's Liberace?
9: He plays the piano. He's a marvelous artist.
1: Plays piano in bed? I don't understand this. Where does he play this piano?
9: I don't know. All over. Everywhere.
1: All over the bed he plays a piano? Well, Vina, you crawl into one of your creations and take a nap while I get acquainted with your partner here, eh? Moby Dick here, eh? Your name is Eugenie Mariani?
4: Yes, sir, Groucho.
1: That's a pretty fancy moniker you've got there, isn't it, eh?
4: Mm-hmm. Well, Groucho, I usually go under the name of Gypsy Jean, is what I'm referred to.
1: Gypsy Jean?
4: Yes, sir.
1: You sound more like Pinky Lee. What kind of a job have you got, Gene?
4: Oh, right now I'm just working the parking lot attendant and an entertainer.
1: Parking lot
4: attendant.
1: Attendant and entertainer. Mm-hmm. That's kind of a peculiar combination, isn't it? Well, what do? Do you entertain in parking lots?
4: No, right now I am the mayor of Muscle Beach.
1: Well, you must spend a lot of time sleeping if you're a mayor, aren't you?
4: Would
1: you be interested in a private king-size bed?
4: Yes, Groucho. Well, I have the whole beach, and I have the stars above to sleep in.
1: You have the stars above, right?
4: Yeah, to look at.
1: That may be true, but her beds over here have TV sets, hi-fi, coffee makers, and toasters. What has your bed got?
4: Grunion's, Groucho.
1: I can't argue with that, Gene. It's one thing I've always wanted to do, go grunion hunting in bed. Well, getting back to your job as mayor, Gene, just what are your duties?
4: Well, it's my duties, Groucho. I usually entertain the tourists, especially the girls. And I play a uke, and I just composed a song. It's called Gypsy Jean from the Gypsy Jean theme. So would you like to hear it, Groucho?
1: Frankly, I'm not crazy about it. Doesn't this require some musical instrument?
4: Yes, Groucho. I just have a ukulele right over here. Would you like me? I usually carry it with me, sir.
1: You carry it at the parking lot, too?
4: Right in the parking lot. I even entertain my customers.
1: Well, what do you sing? Parking is a sweet sorrow? Huh?
4: No, I just sing my song, Gypsy Jean.
1: Oh. Mr. Fenneman, would you tote Mr. Mariani's instrument out here?
4: Okay, thank you, sir.
1: George, you did that mighty nice.
10: Thank you.
1: I want to congratulate you. Make it short, Gene.
4: Yeah, okay, taxpayers.
1: This dialogue goes with this, too.

0: his name is Gypsy Jean. The birds wake him up in the morning, the haystack is best at night. The crickets make his music beat the twinkling stars so bright. The mountains
1: Gene, that was mighty good, and I predict that that song will sweep the country.
2: Thank you, sir.
1: And believe me, this country could use a good sweeping. Well, we're going to play You Bet Your Life. You both know how to play this game?
2: Yes, sir.
3: In the race for the $1,000, the second couple is leading with $145.
1: The little questions are easy, and the big questions are hard. Now, you selected the musical category. These are all top tunes of the last 20 years. Remember, the more the question is worth, the harder it is. Now, you can start with 10, 20, all the way up to 100. What are you going to start with?
2: 100.
1: All right, Blake and Van Heusen composed this song in 1940. Give me the title of it. Okay, Jack.

0: sorry, Groucho. I don't think I know that one.
1: Well, I don't know it either, but it's imagination.
0: Oh,
1: well, that's a difficult question, but that's a lot of money, Joe.
2: Well, you still have $50.
0: Okay, sir.
1: All right. Now, what do you want to try this time? 90?
0: 80?
1: Easy ones?
0: Okay, 90.
1: In 1939, Hoagy Carmichael turned out this ballad. Let's see if you can identify it.
0: Sorry, Groucho, it's my fault.
1: No. Well, I'm sorry, but this isn't too hard. I get along without you very well.
2: You now have $25.
1: What are you going to go for? 80?
0: What do you want this price?
1: Go on, you're dead anyhow. You might just want to go for
3: 80. All right, 80.
1: All right, this song was popular in the early part of 55. Now, this is real current. Now, you ought to know this.
3: No.
1: Give me the title of it.
3: I should know.

0: Oh, anybody.
1: I'll have to get him a song of 1956, I
0: think. I'm sorry, Groucho.
1: Well, that's sincerely.
0: Sincerely.
2: You now have $12.50.
1: $12.50. Well, we just will go to 70, I guess. Huh?
0: Okay.
1: Bob Wills wrote this Western song that was popular a few years ago.

0: Hello, Jack. No.
1: No, I'm sorry. It's San Antonio Rose.
2: You wind up with $6.05.
1: Eugene, I'm going to give you one question. You get it right, and we bring your winnings up to $25. Are you ready? What color was the old gray mare?
0: Green.
1: Green is right. Get the line. Thanks, and a happy new year to the Dodge Plymouth Dealers. I'm sorry you didn't win.
3: And that means that Mr. and Mrs. Horn, with $145 in just 1 minute, get the chance at the $1,000 question.
1: George Fenneman, something just occurred to me. I've heard everyone else sing the song about the new DeSoto, but I've never heard you sing it. How come?
4: I can't sing.
1: George, any 9-year-old child can sing a great song like this one. In fact, I happen to have a 9-year-old child who goes around the house all the time singing it. Melinda. Are you ready? Well, then, let's go. The time has come. It's very clear. The car you wanted is really here. You'll understand the reasons why, for once you drive it.

0: that great big engine murmuring low. So make sure you see and drive the new DeSoto Y, man alive.
1: It's delightful.
0: It's the lovely.
1: It's delirious.
0: It's delectable.
1: It's the lane.
0: It's the limit.
1: It's

0: Well, Groucho, maybe I can't sing about the new DeSoto, but I can remind you that DeSoto sales are the greatest in history. And because of that, your DeSoto dealer can offer you a wonderful deal right now. 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Price a DeSoto. Before you decide on any other car. And now, Groucho, here's the winning couple. Mr. and Mrs. Horn, all set for the $1,000 question.
1: Right out here, please.
2: Well, here they are, back from Africa. Here we go, for $1,000. I'll give you 15 seconds to decide on a single answer between you. Think carefully, and please no help from the audience. For almost 600 years, the Turks ruled a vast empire that was broken up at the end of the First World War. For $1,000, what was this Turkish empire called?

0: If you don't know, guess.
1: Tunisia?
0: No, it's the Ottoman Empire.
2: See.
0: I'm sorry. So that means the big question next week will be worth $1,500. Well, they lost the big money. How much they win the quiz?
3: $145 in the quiz.
0: Well, I'm sorry. You didn't win more. Congratulations and Happy New Year to all of our contestants on the show tonight. Friends, go in and see your DeSoto Plymouth dealer tomorrow. 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
8: The National Broadcasting Company delays the start of this program to bring you a special bulletin. From the NBC newsroom in New York, a display of perfect teamwork by American ground and air forces has stalled the communist drive on the Chonan front. One dispatch says the North Koreans have suffered their first real thrashing of the invasion. And their push on Taiwan with 50,000 troops has been halted, at least for the moment, at a point some 35 miles from Taiwan. Keep tuned to your NBC station for the later news.

0: 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The Saint, based on characters created by Leslie Charteris and known to millions from books, magazines, and motion pictures. 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
1: Taxi! Taxi!
2: You don't want a taxi, Mr. Templer. I got a car right here.
3: What? Well, Augie Cawthelwaite. When did you leave Alcatraz?
2: Oh, I got my diploma a couple of months ago. Now I'm back on the Apple.
3: Oh.
2: Hop in.
3: Are you going my way?
2: Yeah, I'm going your way.
3: All right, thanks. You're sure it's no trouble?
2: It's no trouble. Move into the driver's seat.
3: You want me to drive?
2: That's right.
3: Why? Oh, don't tell me this is a hot car, and you don't want to be found at the wheel.
2: How did you guess?
3: Augie, didn't you learn anything in prison?
2: Yeah, I learned crime does not pay, besides which it is against the law.
3: Well, I'm glad to hear it.
2: Didn't you know?
3: I mean, I'm glad to find out you know.
2: Oh, sure, Mr. Templer. I learned my lesson. I'm off crime for keeps.
3: But then this car...
2: Ain't it a beaut? And the keys was in it. With a setup like that, it'd be a crime not to take it. And like I said...
3: Yes, you're off crime for keeps.
2: Yeah. Now, let's go, shall we? Start her up.
3: Oh, but Augie...
2: Do like I tell you.
3: Oh, certainly, Augie.
2: That's right. Now... Put her into first.
3: Oh, Augie, why didn't you swipe a car with automatic drive while you're at it?
2: I just wasn't thinking.
3: Augie, why the gun?
2: So you'll do like I tell you.
3: Oh.
2: That's how come you're driving. I want to keep my eye on you.
3: The eye I don't mind. It's the gun I resent. Put it away and I'll be grateful as long as I live.
2: Trouble is, you ain't gonna live very long.
3: Oh, so that's how we stand.
2: Yeah. I'm sorry, Mr. Templer, but what can I do? The job's a job.
3: Chuck the job. You know the saying, all work and no play.
2: Oh, I'll play after I knock off.
3: You mean after you knock me off?
2: That's right.
3: But, Augie, you know, if you kill me, you'll hate yourself in the morning.
2: Yeah, I know. But if I don't, I'll hate myself tonight. It's a cash deal.
3: And if I top whatever you're getting?
2: No dice. I got my reputation to think of.
3: Oh, pardon me for being crude.
2: Oh, that's all right, Mr. Templer.
3: Well, as long as you're determined to get rid of me, at least tell me who's giving the orders.
2: Oh, sorry. That's confidential.
3: Oh, I won't breathe it to a living soul, believe me.
2: Huh? Oh, I guess you won't at that.
3: So there's no harm.
2: I guess you're right, under the circumstances.
3: Well, then?
2: It's a guy named Ronald Stanton.
3: Ronald Stanton? Who's he?
2: In my business... You don't ask questions.
3: All right, a guy named Ronald Stanton. But what's he got against me?
2: Look, in my business, you don't...
3: Ah, yes, but in my business, you do.
2: Oh. Well, all I know, Stanton calls me in, gives me the assignment, gives me a down payment, and I get the rest on delivery.
3: Of my court.
2: Right.
3: Well, it's nice.

0: and I get the rest on delivery.
1: Of my court?
0: Right.
1: Well, it's nice work if you can get it.
0: Yeah, I'm sorry about this, Mr. Templar, but times are tough.
1: Mm-hmm.
0: You've got to take what comes along.
1: Mm-hmm.
0: Opportunity only knocks once.
1: Mm-hmm.
0: A guy's got to live.
1: My sentiments exactly.
0: Hey, wait a minute. What are you doing?
1: I'm just stepping on the gas.
0: Slow down. I said slow down or I'll plug you.
1: You think we can find a coffin built for two?
0: Look out for that car!
1: Close.
0: What are you trying to do, scare me to death?
1: It's a thought.
0: If you don't stop...
1: Yes?
0: If you don't stop...
1: You said that before.
0: Please, Mr. Templar.
1: Oh, you want me to stop?
0: Yes.
2: Well, all right.
0: Ooh. What hit me?
1: The windshield, and now I'll take that gun. Come on, Augie, snap out of it.
0: Mr. Templar, what was the idea? Don't you realize we might have been killed?

0: never mind, Johnson. I'll get it. I'm expecting visitors.
1: Very good, sir.
2: Yes?
3: Are you Ronald Stanton?
2: Yes, and you?
3: Simon Templar,
2: Simon Templar, as I live and breathe.
3: No, as I do. Surprise, isn't it?
2: Where's Augie?
3: Nursing a headache.
2: Oh, dear me, I should have known.
3: May I come in? I want to talk to you.
2: Certainly, certainly.
3: Said the spider to the fly. But before you get any ideas, Mr. Stanton, I've left word I was coming here, so for your sake...
2: I quite understand. Come in.
3: Right.
2: Now, you have nothing to worry about, Mr. Templar. I am constitutionally incapable of violence. That's why I'm forced to depend upon dullards like Augie.
3: Mm-hmm.
2: As a matter of fact, I'm really in every way unsuited for the sort of work I've engaged in. I should have been an artist. I have the soul of an artist, the temperament of an artist, the intellect of an artist...
3: Then why aren't you an artist?
2: My paintings stink.
3: Oh.
2: So you find me a swindler instead. Degrading, but a man must live.
3: So I've heard.
2: And at least it does involve the intelligence. Matching one's wits, as it were. Oh, dear me.
3: What's the matter?
2: I just remembered. I must make a note to call the florist in the morning and cancel the flowers.
3: What flowers?
2: For your funeral. You won't be needing them, will you?
3: Not if I can help it.
2: Pity. They were gorgeous. You'd have loved them.
3: Well, I'll try to bear up.
2: Well, now, to business. I suppose you've come here for your money.
3: Have I?
2: Since Augie failed me, I'm afraid I'll have to pay. By the way, you're not going to hold this unpleasantness with Augie against me, are you?
3: A little thing like that? Don't be silly.
2: I knew you'd understand. It was a natural move on my part. Anyone would have done the same, rather than pay. You would have yourself.
3: I wouldn't have used Augie.
2: Neither shall I next time. But since you and I understand each other, it won't affect our dealing.
3: Not in the least.
2: Good. Then it's still just the agreed upon amount.
3: Yes, the agreed upon amount.
2: Excellent. I may not have it all here, though. We'll see how much is in the safe. Just a moment. Afraid this isn't quite enough. Let me count it.
3: Don't you ever keep that safe locked?
2: I never can remember the combination. No, this is only 12,000.
3: Only 12,000?
2: Yes. You see, I really didn't expect you. If you'll come to the office in the morning, I'll give you the other three. Will you be there?
3: Unless I wake up in the meantime. Good night, Mr. Stanton.

0: Yes. May I help you?
1: Well, Mr. Stanton has a well-equipped office, hasn't he?
0: Yes, very.
1: And a well-equipped receptionist.
0: Oh, what do you want?
1: What do I want? We'll get around to that later. Right now, I want to see Mr. Stanton.
0: Who shall I say is calling?
1: Simon Templar.
0: Simon Templar? Not the saint.
1: All right, not the saint.
0: Oh, but you must be.
1: All right, I am.
0: Well, I wish you'd make up your mind.
1: Well, I'm really Bulldog Drummond, but I'm traveling incognito. Now, may I see Mr. Stanton?
0: Just a moment. Mr. Templar, this is Mr. Briggs, Mr. Stanton's secretary.
1: Oh, hello.
2: Ah, yes. Templar, what is it, sir? What is it?
1: I'd like to see Mr. Stanton.
2: Mr. Stanton is a very busy man, sir, very busy.
1: He'll see me.
2: Well, now, I don't know.
1: Ah, but I do know.
2: As a matter of fact, I don't believe he's in yet. Don't believe he is.
1: Well, I'll wait.
2: Can't I help you?
1: Have you got $3,000?
2: The $3,000.
1: $3,000 to go with 12.
2: I don't understand.
1: I didn't think you would. I'll wait for Mr. Stanton.
2: Very well, if you insist. Very well.

0: Oh, come inside. You can wait there.
1: Thanks.
2: The name is Linda.
1: Well, I hope you'll be here when I get back.
2: I'll make a point of it.
1: Lead on, Mr. Breen.
0: You can wait in my office. This door right here. Go on in.
1: Thanks. Do you... Oh!

0: Yes, Mr. Stanton.
1: Linda, where's Briggs?
0: Isn't he in his office?
1: I've been buzzing. No answer. Go find him, will you?
0: Yes, Mr. Stanton. He was here a little while ago. What's the matter?
2: I've just been put to sleep, and with you in my dreams, I don't want to wake up.
0: But what happened?
2: You took the words right out of my mouth.
0: Where's Mr. Briggs?
2: I wouldn't know.
0: Is he the one who knocked you out?
2: I wouldn't be surprised.
0: But why?
2: That, as they say, is the question.
0: And why did he tell you that Mr. Stanton wasn't in?
2: That, as they say... Say, how many questions are there? And as long as questions seem to be in order, allow me... Is Mr. Stanton in?
0: Yes, he's been in all morning, so I couldn't understand.
2: Look,
0: what...
2: help me up, will you?
0: Oh, of course.
2: Thanks.
0: What?
2: It's nice. Leaning on you. I must remember to get knocked out more often.
0: Do you think you can walk?
2: Probably, but I don't feel inclined to find out.
0: Well, we can't just stand here with our arms around each other.
2: Can't we?
0: Well, on second thought, perhaps we can. On third thought, we can't. Here comes Mr. Stanton.
3: Well, well, well, isn't this chummy?
0: This is Mr. Templer, Mr. Stanton. He's just had a frightful experience, and I...
3: Frightful? Quite the contrary, I'd say.
0: I mean, he was knocked out.
3: Naturally. One look at you and any man...
0: I mean, literally.
2: With a sap, a blackjack.
3: What? Oh, no.
2: Oh, yes.
3: But that's incredible. Who? Why?
2: I'm afraid you'll have to ask your secretary.
3: Oh, yes, Briggs. Where is he?
0: I can't find him, Mr. Stanton. He seems to have left the office.
2: Could he have left without your seeing him?
0: Yes, Mr. Templer. Through the back.
3: But are you trying to say that Briggs knocked you out, Mr. Templer?
2: Is it so hard to believe?
3: I just don't understand it.
2: Well, I came here for sugar, so I suppose he decided to give me my lump.
3: Quite good, quite good. Ah, yes, sugar. You want the 3,000. I'll get it for you, Mr. Templer.
2: All right.
3: And we're agreed this settles my account with you, eh?
2: Yes, Stanton, it does. But I still have an account to settle with Mr. Briggs.

0: Hello, Linda.
1: Oh, Mr. Kemper. I didn't expect to see you.
0: I invited you for dinner. Did you think I'd stand you up?
1: I mean, under the circumstances.
0: What circumstances?
1: Haven't you heard? They've found Briggs.
0: Good. I'll settle with him later. Right now,
1: but aren't you afraid you'll be seen?
0: Now, don't tell me you have a jealous husband.
1: I don't have a husband.
0: There, you see, life can be beautiful.
1: But the police...
0: are a very dull topic of conversation. I prefer...
1: But they're looking for you.
0: For me?
1: Yes.
0: So I'll buy a dog license.
1: It's not about a dog license. I told you, they've found Briggs.
0: So you did. What's he been saying about me?
1: Nothing. Dead men never do.
0: Well, then, dead men?
1: Yes, didn't you know? He's been murdered.
2: I beg your pardon, monsieur. Would you care to order now, sir?
0: I'll be very honest with you, Captain. I'm not a bit hungry.
2: But, monsieur, may I suggest...
0: No, thank you.
2: But the chef has prepared pheasant under glass.
0: Tell the chef to have one on me.
2: Very well, monsieur.
0: Now, Linda, what were we talking about?
1: Oh, Simon.
0: So I'm suspect number one.
1: Yes. Did you do it?
0: Kill Briggs? I hardly knew him. I only kill old friends.
1: You don't seem to realize how serious this is. Well,
0: my conscience is clear, and I've got a good lawyer. Tell me something about Stanton, Linda.
1: What about him?
0: What's his racket?
1: Why, he's in the real estate business.
0: So it says on his door, but what's his racket?
1: I don't understand.
0: I wonder.
1: All I know is Mr. Stanton has some big project underway. He's been selling stock in it.
0: So that's it.
1: What?
0: The racket.
1: I don't know about it being a racket. It's a business deal. I thought it was legitimate.
0: Look, you don't pay off somebody to the tune of $15,000 to shut him up about a legitimate business deal.
1: Did Mr. Stanton do that?
0: Mm-hmm.
1: Well, I don't know much about it. I've only worked for him a short while. Who did he pay off?
0: Me.
1: You? But you said you didn't know.
0: I didn't. But then we all make mistakes.
1: You mean Mr. Stanton is a swindler, and he thought you found out, so he paid you to shut up?
0: Mm-hmm, that's right.
1: And you accepted his money?
0: Well, it seemed a shame to spoil his fun, but I'll contribute it to a worthy cause. Do you feel like a worthy cause?
1: But what made Mr. Stanton think that you knew?
0: Briggs, obviously. He must have been blackmailing Stanton in my name.
1: Why your name?
0: If I say so myself, Linda, and I do, it's a name that carries weight with the underworld.
1: But why didn't he use his own name?
0: He anticipated Augie.
1: What?
0: Blackmail is a hazardous occupation. Briggs wanted to avoid the hazards, so he used my name, probably intending to send a messenger for the money. But Stanton jumped the gun by sending Augie after me.
1: Who is Augie?
0: One of nature's mistakes.
1: That's not very specific.
0: If I were any more specific about Augie, I'd spoil your appetite and it's time for dinner. So let's forget about Augie and order, shall we?

0: Taxi! Taxi!
1: You don't want a taxi, Mr. Templer. I got a car right here.
2: Well, speak of the devil.
1: Were you speaking of the devil, Mr. Templer?
2: Figuratively, Augie.
1: Oh.
2: Linda, this is Augie.
3: I see.
1: Likewise. I am charming to have met you. It is a pleasure. Now, scram.
3: What?
1: Scram.
2: I'm afraid you'd better scram, Linda.
3: But will you be all right?
2: Yes, I'm sure Augie will take care of me, won't you, Augie?
1: Yeah. Now, look, sister, you don't scram so good. You want I should show you how?
2: No, she don't want you should show her how. Go on, Linda. I'll call you later.
3: All right, Simon. I'll be waiting.
1: And you, Mr. Templer, get in the car.
2: But, Augie...
1: You heard me.
2: Me a gun again. Augie, this is where I came in.
1: You mean this is where you get in? Go ahead.
2: Oh, all right, Augie.
1: Only this time, I drive.
2: Oh, I'm hurt. You didn't like my driving.
1: So you're hurt. I let you drive, we'll both be hurt. My left hand stays in my lap with the gun. So just sit quiet.
2: I see Stanton changed his mind.
1: About what?
2: Firing you.
1: Why should he fire me?
2: He was very upset by last night's fiasco.
1: Well, Mr. Stanton is not a man to hold a grudge.
2: Oh, I see.
1: Besides which, I know too much.
2: About what?
1: Things.
2: Well, I'm glad you've kept your job. I'd hate to be taken for a ride by a really efficient hoodlum.
1: That's no way to talk, Mr. Templer. I'll have you know I ain't no hoodlum.
2: I'm sorry, I stand corrected.
1: You'll sit right where you are.
2: Yes, Augie.
1: And no tricks this time.
2: No, Augie.
1: We ain't going to have another fabasco.
2: No, Augie.
1: I am a careful driver.
2: So I see. But now let's see how you do with my foot on yours.
0: Hey!
2: Just watch where you're going, Augie.
0: Get off my foot!
2: All right, Augie.
0: Hey!
2: Congratulations, Augie. You're really alert. The way you grabbed that wheel, of course, when you grabbed the wheel, I grabbed the gun.
1: Oh, this is getting monotonous.
2: Well, I'm willing to quit if you are.
1: Believe me, Mr. Templer, I am giving it serious consideration.

0: Mr. Templar, as you live and breathe.
1: Quite. But where's Augie?
0: He met with another Fabasco.
1: I beg your pardon.
0: You ought to, Stanton. And you can cancel the flowers again. I'm still alive.
1: Why, of course you are. Why shouldn't you? Oh, dear me. Did you think that Augie was trying to kill you again?
0: Wasn't he?
1: Dear me, no. I simply asked him to bring you here.
0: He doesn't extend a very cordial invitation.
1: No, I'm afraid not.
0: But here I am anyway, Stanton, so what do you want?
1: It's rather difficult to ask without Augie.
0: It shouldn't be hard to ask. It might be hard to get.
1: Yes, but since Augie failed again, why did you come?
0: To find out why you sicked him on me again. I understood that when you paid me off this morning, we were quits.
1: Ah, but that was before the murder. That alters matters.
0: How?
1: You have $15,000 of mine.
0: Yours?
1: I don't wish to discuss ethics, Mr. Templar. Let's just view this pragmatically as simply a bit of tit-for-tat, as it were.
0: Very well, pragmatic tit-for-tat. What does it mean?
1: I paid you $15,000 for silence. I thought you might care to repay me the 15 for same.
0: What would I want you to be silent about?
1: Your whereabouts. The police are looking for the man who was in Stanton's office this morning.
0: I see.
1: If you were here in Augie's custody, I could offer you the choice of freedom or arrest. But since Augie once again failed me, the whole matter becomes an academic question.
0: Mm-hmm.
1: But you can't blame me for trying. After all, you would have done the same. In fact, you did the same, eh? Every man for himself. And no hard feelings, right?
0: Quite. Good night, Mr. Stanton.

0: Hello, Linda.
1: Oh, Simon. Are you all right?
0: Fit as a bull fiddle. Linda, do you have a key to the office?
1: Yes.
0: Good. I'll meet you there in 20 minutes.
1: Why?
0: Because I don't have a key.
1: I mean, why do you want to get into the office?
0: To find something.
1: What?
0: A clue.
1: What clue?
0: How should I know? I haven't found it yet.
1: Don't you expect to?
0: With your help.
1: All right, I'll be there.
0: But look out for Stanton.
1: Why?
0: I have an idea he'll be coming, too.
1: Oh, did you ask him?
0: No, but I don't think he needs an invitation.
1: And you don't want him to see me?
0: Not until we're in the office. I don't want to scare him away.
1: Oh, it begins to sound ominous.
0: You afraid?
1: Not as long as you're there.
0: I wonder how I ought to take that.
1: As a compliment.
0: All right. I'll be waiting, Linda. Hurry.
2: Am I late, Simon?
0: Right on the nose.
2: Oh, good. I hurried.
0: Well, let's go in.
2: All right.
0: Don't turn on the light. I don't want Stanton to know we're here.
2: Whatever you say. But what makes you so sure he's coming?
0: I just paid him a visit. I could see he was packing. He's preparing to leave town, and he'll probably want to clean out the office first.
2: He's running away?
0: So it would seem.
2: Well, now what do we do?
0: I'm going in back to see what I can find. You stay here at your desk. If Stanton comes, buzz me.
2: You mean I stay alone in the dark?
0: Well, I'll only be a minute, then we'll stay together in the dark.
2: All right. Can you find your way to the door?
0: Yeah, I found it. I'll be right back.
2: All right.
1: Yes, Simon? You want something?
0: Has Stanton showed up?
1: Not yet.
0: Well, I'll be right out.
1: Did you find what you were looking for?
0: Yes.
1: Already?
0: Already.
1: Amazing.
0: You don't know the saint. I'll be right out and give you a chance to learn. Yes, Linda.
2: What did you find?
0: Shh, shh. Do you see what I see?
2: I don't see anything. It's so dark.
0: At the door. Silhouette.
2: Oh.
0: Hello, Stanton.
3: What?
0: Oh. Here, let me turn the light on for you.
3: Oh, Templar and Linda.
0: Yes, we've been waiting for you, Stanton.
3: How did you know?
0: Elementary, my dear Stanton.
3: Seems you've beaten me, Templar, to everything except the draw. Put up your hands.
0: I thought gunplay was out of your line, Mr. Stanton.
3: Sometimes one is forced to take matters into one's own hands. But I assure you, I don't relish it. So please do as I say, both of you. Because if I'm forced to shoot you, I know I shall be quite ill.
2: What are you going to do?
3: If you two will just stand quietly with your hands raised.
0: I have a better idea. He's between us, Linda. He can't watch us both at the same time.
3: Get over next to her, Templar.
0: Ordinarily, there's nothing I'd rather do, but under the circumstances...
3: If you don't obey me, much as I hate the sight of blood, I shall be forced to shoot you.
0: In other words, Stanton, there comes a time when even you are willing to commit murder.
3: Only when absolutely necessary.
0: It's a nice distinction.
3: I don't care to discuss it. Now, will you get over next to Linda?
0: On the contrary. Linda, while he's watching me, now's your chance. Clout him with that standing ash.
3: No, you don't.
0: All right, Stanton, now that you've turned to her, I've got you covered. Drop your gun.
3: All right. Don't shoot. As I've told you, I can't stand the sight of blood. Especially my own.
0: Pick up his gun, Linda.
2: Oh, I've got it.
3: Dear me. Perhaps Augie isn't so incompetent after all. Gunplay can be quite complicated.
0: Well, we'll send you where you can learn the art from experts. Let me have his gun, Linda. And then you can call the police.
2: All right.
3: The police? But you can't.
0: Can't we?
3: You promised if I paid you...
0: I didn't promise a thing, Stan. That was Briggs.
3: What?
0: Besides, there's more than just a swindle to settle. Let's not overlook the murder.
3: Quite right, sir. You put the police onto me, you'll have to face them for the murder charge.
0: I wouldn't try to pin the murder on me, Stanton. You see, I could point out that Briggs was blackmailing you in my name. You found out about it, and...
3: Are you trying to say that I killed Briggs?
0: It's as good a story as that I did.
3: Why, you have no proof, Templar.
0: We'll see. I came here this morning at your invitation. Briggs was terrified. He didn't know you and I had met before. He thought if I talked to you, you'd find out I wasn't the one who was blackmailing you. And it might give Briggs' game away, so he knocked me out to keep me from meeting you.
3: That still doesn't prove anything.
0: Ah, yes, proof. The proof of the pudding is in the eating, and you can't eat your proof and have it, too.
3: What on earth does that mean?
0: Nothing at all. Go on, Linda, call the police.
2: Yes, Simon.
3: Templar!
0: Shh, please, the lady is phoning.
4: Hello, operator? I want the police, please. Hello, police? Can you send a car to the Stanton Real Estate Company? 8th and Hudson Street. We have a swindler and a murderer, that's right. Yes, that's right, 8th and Hudson. Goodbye.
3: Templar, you're making a big mistake.
0: I know, but I wanted to give Linda a chance to complete the call, Stanton. Naturally, she wouldn't have if I'd said she is the one who killed Briggs.
4: Simon!
3: What?
0: Linda, it looks like we never will get that chance to sit in the dark together.
4: This is absurd. Why would I want to kill Briggs?
0: Because you were in on his scheme with him, and you were afraid if he were caught at it and talked, he'd implicate you. So you killed him while I was unconscious.
4: Why, you're...
0: You're crazy is the usual line at this point.
4: Well, you are. I had nothing to do with Briggs.
0: Yet when I came here and asked to see Stanton, you left your desk and went in to get Briggs instead of talking to him on the intercom.
4: Well,
0: You wanted to talk to him behind my back in case he wanted to cook up a story.
4: No.
0: Then why didn't you use the intercom? It's connected with his office and it works. I checked.
4: So that's what you were looking for. You think you're so clever. Well, you can just...
0: Linda, careful. Remember, I'm a saint.

0: Taxi!
1: You don't want a taxi, Mr. Templer. I got a car here.
2: Oh, no, Augie, not again.
1: What's the matter, Mr. Templer? Don't you like my company?
2: It's not that, Augie, but I'm warning you, if you keep driving a hot car around town, some nice policeman is going to speak harshly to you and pull you in.
1: Mr. Templer?
2: Yes, Augie?
1: To tell you the truth, it ain't a hot car.
2: Not even slightly warm?
1: Nope. I bought it. Paid cash. But... yeah, I wouldn't like it to go no further.
2: Oh, I understand, Augie. Don't worry. I won't say a word. I realize what it would do to your reputation.

0: You have been listening to another adventure of The Saint, the Robin Hood of modern crime. And now, here is our star, Vincent Price.
1: This year, the Forest Service of the United States Department of Agriculture prevails on the vacationing and motoring public to exercise extreme care with fire while living, working, or visiting in or near forest and woodland areas. Remember, friends, it only takes a moment's carelessness or thoughtlessness to set fire loose in the forest. So let's all be careful. This is Vincent Price inviting you to join us again next week at this same time for another exciting adventure of The Saint. Good night.

Tonight's script of The Saint was written by Jerome Epstein. Our cast tonight included Francis Robinson, Arthur Q. Bryan, Ted Von Eltz, and Donald Woods. The music was composed and conducted by Vaughn Dexter. The Saint, transcribed and based on characters created by Leslie Charteris, is a James L. Sapir production and is directed by Helen Mack. Vincent Price can now be seen in the Universal International Picture Curtain Call at Cactus Creek. And all you Saint fans will be glad to know that the Saint comic books are on sale at all newsstands. Your announcer is Don Stanley. Nightbeat and Top Secret, two suspense-filled, action-packed shows, come to you tomorrow night on NBC. Make a date, hear Top Secret with Lona Massey as a counter-espionage agent, and Nightbeat, the story of Chicago after dark. Both top shows, tomorrow night on NBC. Next, it's Sam Spade, then Summer Symphony with Benny Goodman on...

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4: All aboard for the transcribed premiere production, The Cruise of the Paul Parrot, that thrilling, exciting story of the sea. In our last adventure, Johnny and Sue, with First Mate George Wainwright and old Pegleg Dickon, hid in the secret compartment Alteste had used, and listened to a very startling conversation between Alteste and the owner of the ship Paul Parrot, Ezra Grange, in Grange's cabin. In that conversation, every bit of the mystery was cleared up. The map Ezra Grange has and the true purpose of the cruise of the Paul Parrot is the key to a very valuable mineral vein on a small South Sea island, and half of this map really belongs to Johnny's father. Alteste has wanted this map. That's why he has caused so much trouble. And now he threatens to reveal Grange's plot to cheat young Johnny if Grange will not let him in as a partner. When Grange refuses, Alteste produces a gun, and at that moment, Captain Dalton, who has heard everything, demands entrance to the cabin. Grange realizes his plot has been discovered and opens the door while Alteste plans to shoot Captain Dalton as he enters. However, Wainwright hurls Dickens' wooden leg at Alteste and knocks the gun out of his hand. A great struggle ensues in which Dalton knocks out Grange, but Alteste suddenly grabs a knife, seizes Sue, and threatens to stab her if he is followed. The men all stand back at wit's end while Alteste is retreating into the secret passage back to the hold and carrying Sue with him.
5: Blow me down. Our hands are tied. We can't follow the lover into the hold. He might harm little Sue.
6: Well, I'm going to save Sue. And I'll have her free in 10 minutes.
7: Wait a minute, lad. You'll only be hurt trying to outwit Alteste. And you'll put Sue in greater danger.
6: Don't worry. I won't let Alteste see me. I'll be careful.
7: Avast, Roy. What do you suppose the lad means to do?
5: He can't do anything, George. He's just excited. He likes little Sue. You can lay to that. He's probably just gone on deck to think up some boyish plan.
8: Captain Dalton! Captain Dalton!
9: Mr. Grange is coming, too.
7: Well, after that blow you gave him on the chin, Roy, I'm surprised he didn't stay asleep a lot longer.
10: Oh, where am I? Oh, so I'm here. Yeah, I remember.
5: You've gotten us into a pretty reef, Grange. Oh. If you hadn't tried to help that swab Alteste, your sister wouldn't be in danger now.
10: My sister? What's happened to her? Where is she? And where's Alteste?
7: Alteste grabbed her and rushed down the passageway. We couldn't follow her. He'd have used his knife.
10: You mean that scoundrel has Sue in his hands? Good Lord, we've got to get her free.
5: You should have thought of that before you hooked into Alteste's dirty game, Grange.
10: Oh, what have I done? If anything happens to Sue, it'll be... What can we do? What do you suppose he's going to do to her?
7: My guess is that he'll camp in the hold and keep Sue as a protection. He'll probably be wanting us to set him a sea in a boat with some provisions. And not until then will he free the girl.
5: That's my guess too, George. We'll have to go down in the hold with a white flag and offer him protection until he hands Sue over to us.
8: Pardon me, sirs, but he can't stay there below forever, or he'd starve.
7: Not much chance of that, Dickon. Since we know that Red Mulhooly was in this plan with him, Red must have kept him well supplied with provisions when he hid below in that secret passage. He'll still have enough to last him for some time.
10: But for heaven's sakes, give him anything he wants, anything to save Sue.
5: It seems to me, Grange, you're blooming soft-hearted all of a sudden. Up to now, nobody's life has meant much to you, and your scheming, cheating plans of getting money.
10: Oh, I know. I know. I deserve all you can say about me. I guess I deserve that blow, Captain. I realize now what a fool I've been. But nothing matters now that Sue's in trouble. She's very dear to me, and we've got to speak to Alteste and talk terms.
5: I'm glad to hear you talk like that. It brings back some of my faith in men. But you're right. We're wasting words up here. We've got to get below and talk to that Spaniard. We've got to do what he says to get Sue back. And batten down my hatch. It's a sorry thing to me to have to do what that swab says. Avast, then.
7: Come along with us, Dickon. You've been a great help to us up to now.
8: Hold on just a second till I lash on me peg legs, sir. It's still lying where it fell when you heaved it at Alteste.
5: Go ahead, Dickon. We'll go in advance.
7: We'll head right for the hold. Down here along the companionway.
10: Nothing can happen to Sue. We can't let it happen.
5: I know, Mr. Grange, that you're at your wit's end about your sister. But there's one thing I want to make clear. We know all about this cruise now, and we know all you had planned. We know the reason for every list of port, you might say. Well, you're still the owner of the ship, Paul Parrot, and you have the right to say about her. You're to say what's the purpose of the cruise and where she goes. But from now on, as captain, I'm true master of this ship. what we do aboard, how everything's run above or below deck, I'm to say that. I'm to be true master of this ship from now on. Is that understood, Mr. Grange?
10: Yes, Captain, you're right. As skipper, that's your duty. I know my place from now on.
8: Avail, sirs! I wish to be alone.
7: Come ahead, Dickon. Here's the hatch to the hold. Down we go.
8: I say, Captain, that you'd better let the swab know that you're here, that you've come peaceable. Or he's apt to think that you're sneaking up on him, and he might even harm his shoe.
5: You're right, Dickon.
0: Avast there, Alteste. This is Captain Dalton speaking peaceable. We're here to talk terms with you.
7: There's no answer. Do you think he's in the hold? Maybe he stayed back in the secret passageway.
10: Oh, good Lord, I hope nothing's happened to Sue.
5: It isn't likely he's in the passage. My guess is that he's hemmed himself in someplace among these empty whale oil casks.
7: Blow me down, I believe you're right, Captain. Look over to the starboard ceiling. Do you see how those casks are stacked around in a circle and very high? They were never stowed down here like that.
3: Scuttle the lumber ship! Ram him amidships!
8: Stow that, you sled-sledded animal! You're in a bad enough squall as it is.
0: Ahoy there, Alteste. We're here on a peaceful mission. Will you talk terms with us?
9: Come forward to this group of casks. We have built a fortress here, so do not try any tricks.
7: He said we built a fortress, Captain. Who else does he mean by we?
8: Shiver me timbers, sir. Look, the iron's there, where you had Red Mulhooly chained up.
0: They're empty.
7: So that's it. He's freed Mulhooly, and they're both back of those casks.
0: Is Mulhooly back there with you?
9: Of course. We work together. Captain, you and Senor Grange approach the casks. The others must stand 10 paces behind you. And don't try any tricks.
7: Go ahead, Captain. We'll stand back.
5: All right. But how do we know you won't heave that knife at us?
9: You are a fool, Captain. If I threw a knife at you, how could I harm the girl I am holding as hostage?
5: That sounds reasonable. Avast, then. We're here. Now, what do you want us to do before you return the girl unharmed?
9: You must outfit a whaleboat with a month's provisions in case we are sometime at sea. You must pile all weapons aboard the ship in the bow, and you and all the crew must stand in the stern. You yourself must lower the boat with Mulhooly and myself and the girl in it.
10: The girl? What do you mean?
9: You will also supply us with an empty cask. As soon as we have been set afloat, we lash the little lady to the casks and set her in the sea. Then you can pick her up and take her aboard.
10: Of all the outrageous plots that I ever...
9: Careful of your tongue, Senor Grange. You have nothing to gain by it.
10: Very well. We'll do whatever you say.
5: But understand this, Alteste. The girl must be returned unharmed.
9: I assure you she shall be. If you doubt about her now, you may see her. See?
5: Look. He's lifting her above the casks. She's waving.
10: Sue, are you all right?
11: I'm fine, Ezra. You and Captain Dalton mustn't worry about me. Just do whatever you think best.
10: All right, Sue. Very well, Alteste. We'll do as you say.
5: I hate to do this, you bilge scum, but our hands are tied. There's nothing we can do. We'll have the whaleboat ready in 30 minutes.
9: You are very sensible, Captain. Much more sensible than I thought. One more condition. When we go above, Captain, you must walk ahead of us, right before us. I do not trust your fists. You strike quickly and very well, as my companion here, Senor Mulhooly, can attest.
7: Show that. I'll get even with him for that someday.
5: Aye, aye, Mulhooly. I look forward to a pleasant scene when we meet again.
9: Be sure, Senor Capitan, that the whaleboat you prepare for us is equipped with canvas properly trimmed. We shall need a sail, for we will wish to leave you in quite a hurry.
5: Blaster, you think of everything. Very well. Wainwright and Dickon, come here. You heard the conditions this swab Alteste set for us.
12: Aye, sir.
5: We'll have to comply in every detail. I'll remain here until they come out of their hiding place. Then I shall walk before them, just as they said.
7: It's blooming dangerous. The lubber can stab you in the back.
5: I'll have to take that chance.
8: Don't turn around, sir. Something blooming funny is happening to one of those casks on the top row, over where Alteste's voice was coming from.
5: What do you mean?
8: It's rocking very slowly, to and fro, and it's always moving further in.
5: Blow me down. What could that be?
7: Suffering whitefish. I know, Captain. Johnny went away from the cabin ahead of us. I lay you that he stowed away in that cask, and he's losing his balance.
8: I think, sir, that if Johnny is in that cask, he knows what he's doing. Boil me and blubber, the cask is ready to topple over.
7: I've got to look. Avast, there it goes, falling inside their stockade. How did that fall in
11: there, Chesty? I'll get these knives, and if you step forward or turn around to me, I'll jab it into your back.
7: Come on, rush the casks. It's our one chance.
13: Why, you little heron threaten me with a dirt. I'll show you, confident. Oh! Oh! Who hit me with a stick?
11: Oh. John! Johnny, watch out!
6: I'll hey. Show you.
0: Heave the cast aside, men.
11: Oh, Johnny.
0: You've reached the end of your rope, Mulhooly.
8: Stow me in the briny. Look, there's Johnny beating him over the head with a piece of that gosh. And Sue standing behind him with a knife.
7: And Alcesti's lying on the floor out, dead to the world. Stand aside, Mulhooly. We've got you.
12: You win. I give in. It was all his idea. I wouldn't have hauled a girl. What are you going to do with me?
7: What usually becomes of mutineers and murderers, Red?
12: I knew if I cast in with that snake, I'd swing in the end. I knew it.
0: Wainwright, take him away and put him back in irons. Then lash Alcesti here. I think it'll be quite a few minutes before he wakes up, though.
10: Sue, thank heaven you're safe.
11: Oh, Brother Ezra, I'm so glad it's all over.
0: And a braver pair of young ones than her and the lad I've never heard of on land or sea. Johnny, you've got the courage of the best of men, and you can lay to that.
6: I had to do it, Captain.
8: It's a miracle you weren't hurt when you fell with that cask on top of Alcesti.
6: Oh, I just got a couple of scratches.
0: Avast, lad, how did you ever do it?
6: Well, I just sneaked down here in the hold, behind all these casks. And those two men were so busy piling up casks to make that stockade, they never even heard me. Then, while they were talking to you, I climbed up the casks. I always was good at climbing trees back on the farm, and I knew none of the casks had lids on them. So I crawled in that one right over Alcesti and watched my chance to rock it and make it fall on him.
10: You've saved my sister, lad, and helped get these blackguards.
0: Yes, Mr. Grange, and just what do you propose to do about it?
10: I've been a money-grabbing fool, Captain. I suppose it always works out this way when you try to cheat. Well, I know when I'm wrong. I bought Ezekiel Kipp's interest in that treasure map, and as outfitter of the crews, I suppose I'm rightfully entitled to half the minerals we find. But so help me, the other half goes to Johnny Robbins.
6: Mr. Grange, thank you.
11: Oh, Brother Ezra, you're a darling.
10: Now, Sue, watch out for my cravat. You're mussing me all up.
0: Mr. Grange, you've come through like a real man. We all make mistakes, and I'm proud to shake the hand of a man who admits his mistakes and makes them good.
10: Thank you, Captain.
0: And from now on, it's bend on all canvas for the island in the South Sea, which is to be our goal.
8: Blow me down. This is a happy time for all of us. I've not felt so good since I caught me first whale.
3: Ah, smooth sailing ahead. Smooth sailing from here on out.
4: And so thus ends our story of the cruise of the Paul Parrot. With Alcesti and Mulhooly caught at last, with Johnny Robbins in for a large share of a great treasure, with Mr. Grange coming through like a true, honest New Englander, and with Captain Dalton in full command of his ship, all's well. For from this moment on, we know that no ship ever sailed the sea on a happier journey than this. The cruise of the Paul Parrot. Your Paul Parrot announcer is Dave Ward.
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Each week at this time from Hollywood, California, Kraft presents Harold Perry as the Great Gildersleeve, written by Leonard L. Levinson. We'll hear from the Great Gildersleeve in just a moment. But first, I wonder what you mean when you use the word progress, because here's what I mean. Progress means making the old things better and inventing new things that are better than the old. Well, that applies to foods as well as to other things. And modern margarine is an outstanding example. Yes, modern margarine, like parquet margarine made by Kraft, is certainly a lot different from the margarines of even just a few years ago. Yes, all you have to do is to try parquet margarine once to know it's different and better because it tastes so deliciously good. 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Now, you all know that proper nutrition is necessary to national defense. Well, parquet margarine is a wholesome, highly nutritious food. 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And every pound contains 9,000 units of important vitamin A. So get acquainted with this nourishing modern margarine. Delicious parquet margarine made by Kraft. Remember, it's parquet, P-A-R-K-A-Y.

0: Let me have some more of that green paper, Leroy. Thanks. Hey, who are you sending that necktie to?
1: It's for Cousin Clinton in Iowa.
2: Leroy, you can't do that. He's the one who sent you that tie last year.
1: Oh. Well, in that case, I'll mail it to Uncle Stanley.
0: Oh, no. Uncle Stanley gave it to Cousin Clinton the year before.
2: Well, Uncle Mort, how do you know?
0: Because I gave it to Uncle Stanley 4 years ago.
2: Oh, are you sure it's the same tie?
0: Oh, positively, Marjorie. I'd know those purple stripes and those orange dots anyplace.
1: But, gee, what'll I give Cousin Clinton?
2: Oh, I think we can skip him this year if we send him a Christmas card.
0: Yeah.
2: Oh, Mr. Llewellyn.
3: Yes, Miss Marjorie.
2: Be sure to address a card to our Cousin Clinton, will you, please?
3: Yes, ma'am, right away.
0: Say, how are you coming along with the addressing and the sealing, Llewellyn?
3: Well, I'm a widow groggy.
0: Yeah?
3: I feel as if I'd wicked my weight in Christmas seals. I wish they'd get some different flavored glue, like strawberry, raspberry, cherry, orange, lemon, or lime.
0: They'll come to that, Llewellyn. You're just a little ahead of time. Here, Leroy, what are you doing?
1: Me? Oh, I just thought I'd see what's in this package Piggy Banks gave me.
2: But, Leroy, if Mark don't open until Christmas.
0: Yes. Haven't you any self-control or willpower, young man? Don't you realize that if you opened all your gifts ahead of time, when Christmas morning came around, you wouldn't have a single toy left to break?
1: But, gee, I caught Marjorie sniffing around the present you gave her, Uncle Mort.
2: I was not, Leroy.
1: Or too.
2: Just happened to drop it, and I was afraid it might be perfume.
0: Oh, yes. Well, it's not perfume. It's a whoops. I almost told you then. Now, both of you children, stop acting childish. Let me alone while I wrap this present. It's for Fibber McGee. I've already sent Molly McGee a big bottle of perfume, so I better get Fibber McGee's present in the mail for Wistful Vista tonight.
1: Oh, what did you get for him, Uncle Mort?
0: Something he needs badly. An electrical pants presser. It's a neat little gadget, isn't it? Although I doubt if it'll make much of an impression on those gunny sacks McGee wears.
2: You think that's enough of a gift for Mr. McGee?
0: Why not? Cost me 39 cents at the cut-rate drugstore.
2: 39 cents?
0: Yeah.
1: But I thought Mr. McGee was a close friend of yours.
0: He is, Leroy. He's the closest friend I've got. And I'm not speaking geographically or intimately. I'm speaking financially.
2: I never knew that.
0: Well, he isn't exactly tight. He's more of the borrow a tool today and return when rusty type. The more I think about the things McGee has borrowed, the less I think of him. Who does he imagine he is? The doorbell? I mean the doorbell. It's ringing. Yeah, I'll get it. Yes?
4: Is this the domicile of Throckmorton P. Gildersleeve?
0: It is.
4: This is it, Shorty. Okay, lift.
5: Hey, this is plenty heavy. Hey, where do you want this box, mister?
0: Put it right down here for now. What's in it, mister?
5: Just keep your shirt on, will you, buddy?
0: Oh,
5: all right, ready, Spike?
4: Yeah, let's get this over with.
5: All right.
4: A one, a two, a three.
6: Oh, Gildersleeve, oh, Gildersleeve, a Merry Christmas to you. Oh, Gildersleeve.

0: A singing expressman, eh?
1: Yeah, yeah. We are something in the nature of an experiment.
0: Oh, I see. You're doing it for the company to see if it's satisfactory,
2: Oh, no, we're doing it for the men to see if it's remunerative.
1: Yes.
0: Oh, yes, I get it. Well, here you are, boys. A dime for each of you.
2: A dime? Why, Spike, this guy ain't got no respect for music.
1: Yeah, but he sure got a lot of respect for money.

0: Well, I never saw a box so hard to get open.
1: Oh.
0: It must have taken me an hour. Yeah. Now to see what Fibber McGee has sent me.
1: What is it, Uncle Mort?
0: Gee,
1: another box.
0: Yeah?
1: And all done up with Christmas wrappings and stuff.
0: Oh, my goodness. Hand me the hatchet again, Leroy.
1: Oh, no, Unc. Can't you see what it says?
0: Where? Oh, don't open till Christmas. And this means you, guilty old Snoop. McGee never means what he says. The hatchet, please, Leroy.
1: But, Uncle Mort, where's your willpower?
2: Yes, and how about your self-control?
0: Oh, they're fine. It's my curiosity that's got the best of me. Oh, gee, let me take one little peek, will you, huh?
2: Now who's acting childish, Uncle Mort?
0: You're right, Marjorie. I wasn't setting you a good example. Hand me some of that ribbon, and I'll get this pants presser off to my old chum. Oh, what am I saying? I can't send McGee this dinky little present now.
2: Why not?
0: Because that box probably contains a large, valuable gift for me. And alongside of it, my cheap little crease iron will look like, 39 cents.
2: What do you think you should do, Uncle?
0: I better go right downtown and get him something better.
2: Oh, I think that's very nice of you, Uncle Moore.
1: It sure is.
0: I think so, too. Now, in order to get an idea of how much McGee spent, so I won't spend any more, don't you think I should take one quick little look as to what he sent me?
2: No!
0: All right, I was just suggesting.
2: Say, if you're going downtown, you better hurry up. It's getting late and the stores are awfully overcrowded.
0: Oh, I won't have any trouble. Get your cap and coat, Leroy.
1: I'll be right with you.
2: Are you taking Leroy through those mobs with you?
0: Yes, Marjorie. He and I have worked out a wonderful system for Christmas shopping. Haven't we, Leroy?
1: I'll say.
2: What kind of a system?
0: It's called the angleworm formation. Leroy goes ahead and figures out an angle, then I worm my way through.

0: this is certainly a ritzy store.
1: Yes. Haven't I always said that the best is none too good for Fibber McGee?
2: Well, how do you do, sir? What will it be?
1: I'm looking for a present for a friend.
2: Do you think he might like a half dozen imported cravats?
3: Say, Unc, what's a cravat?
1: A cravat is a necktie that sells for $5, Leroy. No, I'd like to get him a more substantial gift. Oh, here's something. Maybe he'd like a dressing gown or a robe, huh?
2: Why, yes, we have some lovely ones. Say, in the neighborhood of $100.
1: Have you got anything in a cheaper neighborhood?
2: Well, here are a few in the vicinity of $60.
1: Oh, yes, yes. This brown silk one would be exactly the right thing. If you have it in a smaller size and some other color and a different material and a little less expensive.
2: Well, then I'll have to go back in the stock room and see what we have there. If you'll just wait a moment.
1: Don't worry. Yes. Quit trying on those derbies, Leroy. You can never tell who wore them before you did.
0: But I only wanted to see how I looked in one, Unc.
1: How can you see when they come down to your nose on you? Now, just stand still.
4: Oh, just the sort of person I'm looking for. Oh, excuse me, sir, but there's a little favor I'd like to ask of you.
1: Certainly, madam. What can I do for you?
4: Well, if you see that man standing over there at the sweater counter...
1: Oh, you mean the funny-looking gent with the bat-wing ears and the dirty look? Has he been annoying you?
4: No, he's my husband.
1: Oh, he is? Oh, well, I didn't mean that nice-looking chap. I was talking about the one in the checkered overcoat standing next to him. The fat guy that looks like a cross between a scow and a barge.
4: That's the one who's my husband, sir. You see, I want to surprise him with his pretty blue robe for Christmas.
1: Oh.
4: But I don't know if it's the right size for him, so I thought that being that you two are of the same build...
1: What? Do you think I'm as chubby as that tubby?
4: No. Oh, now, please, please, I don't want him to suspect a thing.
0: Why don't you help the lady out, Uncle Moore?
1: Huh? Yes, why not? Here, let me have it, madam. Hold it up, Leroy.
3: Okay.
1: Thanks. Yeah.
4: Oh, this is so nice of you, really.
1: Not at all. Would you care to have me parade up and down like one of those models?
4: Oh, no. No, thank you. Now, just tie the belt.
1: Yeah.
4: Oh, there. Now, turn around, please.
1: Yeah?
4: Oh, dear.
1: What's wrong? Is my slip showing?
4: Well, either I picked the wrong size or else you're stouter than my husband.
1: No, see here, lady.
4: Well, we can soon see. I have a tape measure here in my bag somewhere.
1: Tape measure?
4: I know Leo's size.
1: Oh.
4: Let me see. Oh, yes, here it is. Now, if you'll just put your arms up, I'll flip this tape around your waist and find out what size.
5: Elise, what are you doing with your arms around that man?
4: Oh, my goodness. Huh? He mustn't find out about the surprise.
1: What?
4: Pretend that you're my cousin George.
5: I said, why are you hugging this fellow, Fanny?
4: Leo, it's cousin George. I haven't seen him for years. You don't blame me for being glad to see my own cousin, do you?
5: No, not at all. Glad to meet you, George.
1: The pleasure's all mine.
5: Voice still changing, huh?
1: Yeah.
5: Well, George, Fanny's told me all about you, but I always picked you as a different man.
1: Well, I was a different man up till quite recently.
4: Oh, it's just too bad that Cousin George is just passing through town and can't stop over for a visit.
1: Huh?
4: Aren't you, Cousin George?
1: Who? Oh, me. Oh, yes, Cousin George. I just happened to be driving.
5: Driving?
1: Through.
5: I thought you hated automobiles.
1: Do I?
5: Yeah, didn't the automobile ruin your horse collar business?
1: Oh, I don't know, did it? Oh, yes, yes, of course. But I'm not one to hold a grudge.
5: You're not?
1: Well, not more than 20 years, anyway.
5: Hey, that reminds me. What's happened to Francis these days?
1: Francis? Oh, he's all right.
5: He? Since when is Francis a he?
1: I mean, she's just dandy. I talked to her long distance only last night.
5: Talk to her? How can you talk long distance to a horse?
1: Well, you pick... Oh, that Francis. Yes. I thought you meant the other Francis. You know the one I mean, don't you, Cousin Fanny?
4: Of course. Your wife.
1: Yeah, my what?
5: I never knew you were married, George, old boy.
1: Oh, well, it's all sort of a secret. We eloped. It's in Niagara Falls.
5: Niagara? Niagara Falls. Boy, that's a hot one.
1: What's so hot about Niagara Falls?
4: Well, Leo just thinks it's funny that you'd elope to Niagara Falls when you've lived right there all your life.
1: Oh, my goodness. Sorry, I can't stand around here, folks. I've got to catch a train.
5: What about your automobile?
1: I hate him again. Come on, Leroy.
0: I'm coming, Pappy.
5: So that was your cousin George,
0: well,
5: Fanny. And you got the nerve to criticize my...
1: Oh, dear.
0: Wait a minute, Uncle Mort. Where are we going?
1: Out. Let's get away from there before that gorilla gets hep.
0: But if you'll just...
1: He'll wring my neck. How do I manage to get into such affairs?
0: It was Cousin Fanny that did it. Where are you taking me, Uncle Mort?
1: As far away as our chubby little legs will carry us. Now, don't deal dally-dally, Leroy.
0: But, gee, Unc, you can't scram like this.
1: I can't, huh? Why not? By George, it was a lucky thing I kept calm and cool all through that encounter.
0: But, Uncle Moore, course.
1: What have you been buncomorning about, Leroy? Come out with it.
0: I've been trying to tell you all along. We've got to go back to the store.
1: Why?
0: You're still wearing that baby blue bathrobe.
1: Oh.

0: Oh, there they are now, Mr. Llewellyn.
1: Oh, yeah.
0: Hello, Uncle Mort. Hello, Leroy.
2: Hello. Oh.
0: Did you get something nice from Mr. McGee?
2: No, we had a terrible time. I haven't been pushed around so much since my baby carriage days.
3: Gosh, you never saw so many places out of so much stuff that so many people wanted so bad.
4: What sort of present were you working for?
2: Well, something unusual and expensive that he doesn't have already.
3: Yeah. Uncle Mort almost got a dandy baby blue bathrobe, but after he took it outside to see how it looked in the daylight, he took it back.
2: Yeah. Well, we'll go down and try it again tomorrow. Maybe you'll come along, Marjorie, to help me. Say, there's something missing in this room.
4: I was wondering how long it would be before you noticed the difference. Yeah.
2: Well, what is it? Come, Llewellyn, don't be coy. What have you done?
4: I took Mr. McGee's present, wagged it out of here, and walked it in a Wumpus Womb closet.
2: You did, eh? And why did you do that?
4: Oh, just so you could resist opening it before Christmas.
2: Well, that took a lot of nerve.
4: Oh, no, it just took a lot of strength. Believe me, before I was through, I bitterly regretted starting the whole proposition. Willie, I was a wreck.
0: Yes, Mr. Llewellyn worked quite hard.
2: Llewellyn, the next time you poke your probing proboscis into my personal affairs, I'm going to take a swing at it.
4: What was that, Mr. Gildersleeve?
2: If you fool around with something that's no skin off your nose, why, by George, it will be.
4: Oh, please, Mr. Gildersleeve, don't lose your temper.
2: Who's losing their temper?
4: But you're raising your voice.
2: Who's raising their voice?
4: You're just angry because I hid your present.
2: Oh, is that so? I suppose you know everything that's going on in my mind.
4: Yep, I can read you like a dictionary.
2: Yes. If you can read me like a dictionary, why don't you turn to the letter D and under discharge? You'll find that's where you are.
4: Why, Mr. Gildersleeve, what do you mean?
2: I mean that you're fired, dismissed, finished, sacked. Now, do you understand?
4: Well, all right. That's the way you feel. Goodbye. Goodbye, Miss Marjorie.
0: Goodbye.
4: Goodbye, wee boy.
0: Goodbye, Mr. Llewellyn.
2: What's he getting so huffy about? I never saw such an excitable fellow in all my life. But the man has got no Christmas spirit. Making me fire him right before the holidays.
3: He didn't get his pay, did he, Uncle Mort?
2: By Jove, that's right. You better run after him, Leroy, and tell him to come back for his money.
3: Okay, Uncle Mort.
2: And Leroy.
3: Yes, Uncle?
2: Tell him if he behaves himself, he can come back to work.
3: Sure.
2: He had no right getting me all worked up after a hard day shopping. I'm not an unreasonable man, am I, Marjorie?
0: Of course not, Uncle Mort.
2: Yeah, I'm just as nice as the next man. Sometimes nicer, too.
3: I couldn't see him anywhere, Uncle Mort.
2: You mean he's gone?
3: Well, it was snowing rather hard.
2: Oh, jumping jeeps. I've turned him out into the cold with only a thin Macintosh.
0: Oh, now don't you worry, Uncle Mort. Just call him at his hotel tomorrow after you've both cooled off.
2: Yes, of course. Oh, I can't do that. I don't know where he lives. Do either of you?
0: No, I don't think so.
3: Not me.
2: Oh, my goodness. I'm a cad. I'm a bounder. No, not a bounder, just a cad. I won't be able to look myself in the face the next time I shave. What'll I do?
3: Say, maybe Bertie knows where he lives.
2: Oh, yes, Bertie. Maybe she does. I'll go find out. Bertie?
5: Yes, sir?
2: Do you know where... Llewellyn, what are you doing here?
4: Oh, just eating my supper, Mr. Gildersleeve.
2: Oh!

0: Going down?
1: Hey, wait a minute!
0: No use, Leroy. They're booking passage on those elevators a couple of days in advance. Let's wander into the furniture department.
2: Well, we've looked every place else for a present. Maybe we'll find something there.
0: Yeah. I wasn't thinking about Fibber McGee's present, Marjorie. I only wanted to rest. My feet ache clear up to my shoulder blades.
2: Oh, poor Uncle Mort.
0: Yeah.
2: Look, here's a nice big leather chair.
0: Huh?
2: Try it, why don't you?
0: Oh, thank you, I will. Very comfortable. Now, if I could only take my shoes off, but there I go, daydreaming again.
1: Hey, look at the buttons on the arm of this chair.
0: Huh?
1: I wonder what this one does.
0: Help me, the chair is now a bed.
1: Oh, Leroy, now look what you've done.
3: Gee, the back goes down and the bottom comes up. Here, I'll give you a hand, Uncle.
0: You know, on second thought, this is so nice, I think I'll take 40 winks. Wake me up in 1942, will you?
2: Uncle, you can't sleep there.
0: Oh, yes, I can. Watch me. Hey, this is certainly a great invention.
1: Now, I wonder what this button does.
0: You spoiled everything. It's a chair again.
4: How do you both? Interested in the Snorwell reclining chair?
0: Oh, is that what it is? Well, a mighty cozy little one-man couch.
4: And an ideal Christmas present for father, husband, friend, or boss.
1: Uncle McGee, how about it?
4: Yes, Uncle McGee, how about it?
0: Yes. See, that's not a bad idea. In fact, it's the best one I've had so far.
4: Let me tell you about some of the Snorwell features.
0: Oh.
4: Three comfy, cuddly positions.
0: Yes?
4: Sitting, snoozing, and sleeping. Made of the toughest bull leather. Overstuffed, underslung. Why, you couldn't be more tickled if you bought a feather bed.
0: Huh?
4: Buy one for the rest of your life. Catch on?
0: Yes.
1: Oh, brother. Now, there's a salesman.
2: What do you think, Uncle Mort?
0: Well, how much is it?
4: $39.95. That's without any of the accessories and attachments, of course.
0: Oh, yeah.
1: You mean it's got attachments like a vacuum cleaner?
4: Yes, sir. The Snorwell is a first fully mechanized chair.
0: Well, I'm interested now. This is for a friend of mine who is rather mechanically minded.
4: Yes?
0: Yes, he invented an illuminated sundial once. Yeah, for

0: This is for a friend of mine who is rather mechanically minded.
1: Yes?
0: Yes, he invented an illuminated sundial once. For cloudy days, you know. No, you wouldn't know.
1: Let me show you these features. Here's the overhead reading lamp. Also dandy for shaving. Then we have a combination ashtray and cigar lighter that appears and disappears at the touch of a button.
0: What does it do with the ashes? Dump them under the rug?
1: We also have an electric clock and a compartment for sandwiches with a tank for ice water.
2: Gee, it does everything but sing you to sleep.
0: Yeah.
1: It'll do that, too. What? For $24 more, we'll put a little radio inside the headrest.
0: My goodness, if you tack a mailbox on the side of this chair, you could live in it. Oh, this one seems a little damaged. Look at this crack in it.
1: Crack?
0: Yeah.
1: That is no crack.
0: What?
1: It's a slot for old razor blades.
0: Yes.
3: Do you know, Uncle, the more I hear about it, the more I'm convinced that this is just the present for Mr. McGee.
0: So am I. Young man, how much did one cost with all the accessories?
1: Well, the Super Deluxe Shoot the Works model sells for $119.95.
0: Oh, my dear. But what do you think, children?
3: Oh, yes, take it.
2: What do you got to lose?
0: $119.95. But I guess I'll do it just the same.
1: Gee, I knew I'd sell one of these someday.
0: What?
1: Where is it to be delivered, sir?
0: It goes to Pipper McGee, 79 Wistful Vista, Wistful Vista. Yeah. Can you have it delivered there before Christmas?
1: Yes, sir. We can send it out by express this afternoon.
0: Yeah, good. Charge it to Throckmorton P. Gildersleeve. Here's my card.
1: Thank you, Mr. Gildersleeve, and season's greetings.
0: Yeah. Merry Christmas to you. Come on, you two. We can go home now. Certainly is a load off my... Well, hello, Judge Hooker. Christmas shopping, I see.
4: Oh, hello, Gildersleeve. How are you, Marjorie?
3: Just fine, Judge Hooker.
2: Season's greetings, Judge.
4: Thank you. You all look so happy there can only be one reason.
0: Yeah?
4: You've just finished buying the last of your holiday gifts.
0: Yes, that's it. And it certainly was a humdinger.
2: Yes, sir, it was for...
0: Leroy, let's keep it a secret. It was for a certain very good friend of mine, Judge.
4: Oh, yeah?
0: Yes, a real pal, you know. Well, we'll be seeing you. Come on, children. Let's make another try for the elevator.
4: Say, could that present be for me? After all, I have been a pal to him. I'd just like to know. Young man.
1: Yes, sir?
4: My friend who was just here, he told me what he bought, but it slipped my mind. What was it again?
1: Oh, it was a present. A Snorwell reclining chair with $80 worth of accessories.
4: Well, that must be for me. Gildersleeve broke the springs in my best lounge chair, and now he's making up for it. Say, now I'll have to get him something better than that flashlight I bought him for Christmas. Thank you, young man. Thank you. Goodbye.
1: Bye-bye. Gee whiz. So that's Pippa McGee.

0: What's that? Sounds like something going on in this house. Sounds like somebody's raising a rumpus in the rumpus room. I'm going to investigate. I don't know why I'm so brave. In fact, I don't know if I'm so brave. I better stop here in the kitchen first. Now I feel better. Peculiar how much confidence a couple of carving knives gives a lady. Stop what you're doing. I got you surrounded. I mean, I got you covered.
1: Bertie, what are you doing here at this time of the night?
0: Oh, Mr. Gildersleeve. Oh, my goodness. I thought it was a burglar. Oh, my stars in the firmament. That was a burglar. Huh? What's that all chopped up, Mr. Gildersleeve?
1: Oh, chopped up? Oh, well, that's the present Mr. McGee sent me.
0: Oh, then that means there wasn't no burglar nohow.
1: Huh?
0: Honest or truly, Mr. Gildersleeve, you ought to be ashamed of yourself.
1: What?
0: Scaring folks at 3 a.m. in the morning and sneaking around in your pajamas. Snooping at your Christmas presents ahead of time. Lucky I caught you before you got it open. Now, you go on back to bed.
1: Yeah, but Bertie.
0: Go on now, get. You understand what that is?
1: No.
0: You what? Know what you is?
1: No, what?
0: You is a problem uncle, that's what. Good night.

0: Judge Hooker, yes. Come right in, Judge.
1: I'm still a few days early, but I couldn't wait. Merry Christmas, Gildersleeve.
0: Well, well, and what's this?
1: Oh, just a little present I picked out for you, Gildy, old pal.
0: Yeah, for me? Oh, well. What is it, Judge?
1: Set of matched golf clubs in a leather bag.
0: Oh, Judge, you shouldn't have done it. By the way, I've got something for you.
1: Oh, no. Well, I didn't expect anything.
0: Well, it isn't very much.
1: Oh, I bet it isn't. Yeah.
0: I had it right here in the hall.
1: Yeah.
0: Oh, yeah, yeah, here it is. This little box.
1: Huh? This little box?
0: Huh?
1: Oh. Oh, thank you very much, Gildy.
0: Oh, won't you come in and look at our tree, Judge?
1: No, no, I've got to be getting along. I feel a headache coming on.
0: Oh.
1: Goodbye.
0: Goodbye, and thanks for the wonderful present, old pal.
1: Welcome, goodbye.
0: Yeah. Say, Marjorie, look at the dandy golf outfit Judge Hooker gave me for Christmas.
2: Oh, look at that. It's beautiful. Yeah. What did you give him, Uncle Moore?
0: The pants presser I almost sent to McGee. Oh, sure. Come on, Marjorie. What is it, Leroy?
2: Look at this. Somebody tried to get into the box Fibber McGee sent Uncle Moore.
3: Oh, why, yeah. Chips and splinters all around and holes in the box. Why, who could have done it, Uncle?
0: A mice. Hey, we better take a look inside to see if it's damaged any.
2: But it's still 4 days till Christmas, Uncle.
0: Well, but who knows what's happened to it? We better act quickly. Let me have that hatchet. Thank you. Of course, you know, I'd never open it under ordinary circumstances. There. Put the lid someplace, Leroy. Well, everything's all right so far. At last. I'm so excited I can hardly tear off the wrappings. Now we can see what we can see. What's this? Oh, a card. Dear Chum Gildy. Oh, good old Fibber. Merry Christmas and a Happy New Year. And here's your old lawnmower back. Signed, Fibber McGee.
4: The great Gildersleeve will be with us again in a few minutes. 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
0: Well, hand me those pajamas, Leroy.
2: Here you are.
0: Yeah, thanks. And to think that now that extra shirt, Marjorie.
2: It's in the bag already, Uncle.
0: Oh, well, I'll show him a thing or two.
2: Excuse me, Uncle Moore, but where are you going?
0: To Wistful Vista, my dear. I'm going to try and get back my $119 chair before it's delivered to Fibber McGee's house.
2: You aren't going to be away over Christmas, are you?
0: Oh, no, I'm just going to be there Tuesday night. And remind me on the way to the station. I've got to stop at the cut-rate drugstore.
2: What for?
0: To get McGee another pants presser. Merry Christmas, everybody, and good night.

0: original music heard on this program was composed and conducted by William Randall. This is Jim Bannon speaking for the Kraft Cheese Company and inviting you to be with us again next week at the same time for the further adventures of the Great Gildersleeve. 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
2: I'm the Comic Weekly Man, the jolly Comic Weekly Man, and I'm here to read the funnies to you happy boys and honeys. Yes, boys and girls, it's Comic Weekly time, and here I come right into your house to bring a little fun and happiness right out of the pages of Puck the Comic Weekly, straight into your living room,

0: Well, little Miss Honey, how are you today?
1: Oh, I'm just fine, thank you. And I'm very anxious.
0: I'll bet I can guess why.
1: You're right. It's what you told me about last week, about the new Walt Disney story.
0: You didn't forget.
1: No, I should say not, because Walt Disney stories are always wonderful.
0: Yes, you bet they are. And today we're going to begin another story in those wonderful Walt Disney colors, a story called The Sword and the Rose.
1: What's it about?
0: Well, we'll start reading it pretty quick, but I'll give you a hint. It's set in the early days of England, about the year 1514, when King Henry was King of England.
1: Is it about knights? Because it says sword.
0: Yes, it's back in the days when knighthood was in flower, and brave men fought for the hand of beautiful women.
1: Ooh, I can't wait.
0: Well, then we better get started right away.
1: Yes, please, quick, read me the funny.
0: Buck the Comic Weekly. Yes. Very well, I'll read that in just a moment. But before I do, let's listen to this nice man. Now, here we go with Puck the Comic Weekly. And on the first page, under Bringing Up Father, Beetle Bailey.
1: Magic words for the music, please.
0: Very well, my lady. Toot me a toot and tweet me a tweedle. Squeeze out music for Bailey the Beetle. The boys at the Army camp are really fed up with the way the Army life is run. They're tired of parades, of having to be on duty all the time, and of not having the kind of fun they'd like to have. And so they've made up a list of protests and suggestions which they intend to hand in to the sergeant. Beetle is writing up the list. His friend Killer says,
2: I bet the sergeant won't even read our list of gripes and suggestions.
0: Beetle speaks up like a hero.
2: We have a right to speak our minds.
0: And Private Zero, who always does whatever Beetle does, makes a long speech agreeing with Beetle. He says, Beetle stands up with the completed list of suggestions.
2: There are some very level-headed suggestions here.
0: Third picture, top row. Beetle enters the sergeant's office, ready to shove the list of suggestions under the sergeant's nose. But the place is empty.
2: Oh, darn it. He's not in.
0: Last picture, top row. Beetle lays the sheets of suggestions on the desk.
2: I'll just leave the list here on his clipboard, where he'll be sure to find it.
0: As the men are being put through their drills, the sergeant is standing aside talking to the captain.
3: Do you have some orders for today, sir?
0: The captain replies,
4: Yes. I left a list on your clipboard.
3: Yes, sir. I'll have them carried out immediately, sir.
0: The sergeant goes into his office. He picks up the sheet of paper attached to his clipboard and starts to read it.
3: No more voice. Let the men... Make sure they are served.
0: By this time, the sergeant is practically roly-eyed.
3: If I didn't have 15 years toward retirement, I'd tear up these orders and go AWOL.
0: Last picture. The captain hears music and the sound of a party. He looks across the parade ground and sees something he's never seen in the Army. His soldiers are having a picnic. Their guns are dumped in the ash can. Beetle is lying on the ground, and over him stands a beautiful blonde dropping grapes in his mouth. Zero and Killer are being served ice cream sodas by another beautiful blonde. And the sergeant is tied to a post, his shirt ripped off. And one of the soldiers stands behind him with a long whip, ready to give the sergeant 10 lashes on the bare back. The captain exclaims,
4: Well, what's going on here?
0: And the sergeant exclaims,
3: You mean these aren't your orders, sir?
4: No. But don't stop. This is better than what I ordered. May I have a grape, please?
1: When the sergeant went to his desk to get the captain's orders, he didn't see them because Beetle had put his suggestions on top of the captain's.
0: Yeah. And the sergeant didn't take the trouble to look at the page underneath, and so he went ahead and carried out all of Beetle's suggestions, thinking he was carrying out the captain's orders.
1: Well, I'll bet you those soldiers were surprised to find that the sergeant put them through orders, giving them such a good time.
0: I'll bet they were, too. Oh, that beetle, he's some fellow.
1: Yes, that beetle, he's some fellow.
0: Now we'll start that new Walt Disney story straight from the treasury of classic tales. Turn over the page, go past Little Iodine and Prince Val, turn over that page, and here on page 4 is our new story, The Sword and the Rose, from the famous adventure novel, When Knighthood Was in Flower. It's merry, merry England, when knighthood was in flower. Music to bewitch our story hour. We're at Windsor Castle in the year 1514, almost 450 years ago. This is the court of King Henry VIII, one of the most famous kings of England. A famous wrestling match is in progress. King Henry has matched his best wrestlers against the champions of France. This was the day when lords and ladies enjoyed sports and when the lords themselves participated in them the way that a schoolboy does today. The Duke of Buckingham, one of King Henry's favorites, is wrestling a marquis from France. The Duke sticks out his foot, seizes the wrist of the champion, expertly gives him a flip, and the Frenchman spins over and falls to the ground defeated.
3: Bravo! Bravo! Well done, my lord!
0: The Duke of Buckingham stands up in triumph over the fallen Frenchman. Last picture, top row, all eyes are on the victorious Duke. All except those of Mary Tudor, sister of the king. Her gaze is centered on the man at the Duke's side. Charles Brandon, gentleman adventurer, just returned from the foreign wars. And now, at her suggestion, Henry issues a command.
3: Oh, Master Brandon, let's see how you would fare against the mighty Buckingham.
0: Brandon looks very surprised to hear the king ask him, an ordinary soldier, to wrestle the famous Duke. But Brandon quickly strips down to his tights, then steps into the ring. He approaches the Duke, watching him carefully. Suddenly, the Duke leaps forward. With a quick blow, shoves his elbow into Brandon's throat. Then he seizes Brandon in an arm lock.
3: Well done, well done!
0: But Brandon slips out of the arm lock, gets the Duke off balance, lifts him on his shoulders, spins him around, and throws him to the ground.
3: Bravo! Well done! Well executed!
0: As the crowd roars, Brandon bows humbly to the Duke, saying respectfully, May it please your grace. Last picture, King Henry applauds.
3: Well done, fellow! You're a credit to England!
0: And then the king's sister, Mary, says softly to the king, Master Brandon would make a handsome captain of the guards.
3: Yes. And so he shall be.
0: And so Charles Brandon makes an auspicious entry into the court of Henry VIII.
1: Ooh, that's an exciting story.
0: I thought you'd like it.
1: I do. And wasn't that a good idea, the king's sister?
0: Oh, yes, it was. I think that Mary might be falling in love with Brandon.
1: You mean love at first sight?
0: It looks like it could be.
1: Oh, and just because Brandon defeated the famous Duke in the wrestling match, is he going to be captain of the guard?
0: Mm-hmm, he will. And next week we'll probably see that happen.
1: Oh, that's wonderful. I just can't wait.
0: Well, neither can I, but we're going to have to. Well, now let's go across the page, past the Lone Ranger. Turn over that page, go across page 6, and there on page 7 is Roy Rogers.
1: Oh, yes. And you remember Roy Rogers had met his old friend Wildwood O'Dowd. He's a cowgirl. And J. Lucian Dangerfield, who's the owner of a carnival.
0: And the sheriff had taken charge of the carnival because the railroad payroll had been stolen. And the trail of the crooks led straight to the carnival.
1: Naturally, because one of the crooks works at the carnival. There's a man named Mike Cole, and he's one of the crooks. And I'm worried because Roy has suspicions about Mike Cole, and he's going to go into Mike Cole's tent to talk to him.
0: And Mike Cole heard Roy talking to Wildwood through the tent wall. And he's waiting for Roy with a gun.
1: I wonder what will happen.
0: Well, let's read and find out. Here we go with Roy Rogers, King of the Cowboys. Ayip-ay-o, now here we go with Roy and Trigger. Ayip-ay-o. As Dangerfield wonders what to do about this grave situation, Roy is inside Mike Coe's tent searching for the stolen payroll. Third picture, top row, Coe snorts.
5: Hey, you got a nerve, Rogers, going through my stuff. I've been laid up ever since Nellie the Tiger clawed me. I had nothing to do with stealing that railroad payroll.
0: Well, all right, then. You got nothing to worry about then, Mike. Last picture, top row, Roy suddenly exclaims. Uh-huh. My hunch paid off. Here's the stolen railroad strongbox.
5: Well, that won't prove anything, Rogers.
0: First picture bottom row, Roy turns to Cole, holding up the empty box. Well, the money's gone, Cole. You transferred it to one of the balloon ballast bags before you got hurt. Suddenly, Cole draws his gun from under the bandage that holds his injured arm.
5: All right, drop that box, Rogers. You figured right. But you won't live to squeal on me.
0: Roy swiftly swings the metal box, knocking the gun out of Cole's hand.
5: Now you'll do some squealing, Mike. Oh, blast you.
0: Then quickly, Roy picks up the gun and standing over Cole says, All right, now talk, Cole. Who were the men out on the plains who grabbed the ballast bag with the money when the balloon landed?
5: Lay off, Rogers. Lay off. I'll spill it.
0: At that moment, outside of the tent, third picture, bottom row, the other two crooks, Ham and Smiley, are standing listening. They've heard everything that's happened. Smiley says,
6: Hey, I reckon we got here just in time, Ham.
0: Last picture, Ham, who is the leader, points to the tiger cage.
6: All right, come on, Smiley. We'll let Nellie the tiger take care of them two in the tent, and it'll look like an accident.
1: Oh, isn't that awful? Just when it looked like Roy was in control of the situation, the other two crooks were coming to Mike Cole's tent to talk to him, and now they've heard everything that went on.
0: Yes, and now they're going to turn the tiger loose, hoping the tiger will kill both Mike Cole and Roy.
1: Mike, you think that will happen?
0: Well, we'll find out about that next week. Now let's turn over the page. And here on the last page of the first section is Flash Gordon.
1: Yes, you remember? Flash is starting a new expedition to a new planet.
0: Yes, the planet Titan, a mysterious place that not very much is known about.
1: That's why they're sending Flash there.
0: Yes.
1: And you remember that Flash had told Dale not to come along because it was dangerous. But when the rocket ship was up in the air, he found Dale was hiding on the ship.
0: So Dale is going along now because it's too late to turn back.
1: Yes, and she saw some giant handcuffs. And she's wondering what kind of people they expect to find on the planet. And I've been wondering, too.
0: Well, let's read now and see if we can find out anything about this mysterious planet. Here we go with Flash Gordon. A rig-a-dig-a-doon-doon, saskamatash. Let's have music for Heroic Flash. Dale looks at the equipment on the rocket ship. The pistols, rifles, huge handcuffs. And she wonders what they expect to find on Titan. Flash stammers, We don't know, honey. We've had some rather odd reports and, well, we want to be prepared. The pilot exclaims,
7: Don't know my eye. Why, we know enough to know we have no room for nosy females.
0: All right, stow it, Midas.
7: Don't tell me to stow it, Gordon. I'll say what I please.
0: Suddenly, the observer exclaims,
8: Titan!
0: Quickly, everybody snaps to their stations. Last picture top row, the observer points at a large globe in space.
8: Look, there it is. Titan, dead on course.
0: Quickly, Flash orders. 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Get ready to fire number one rocket tube. Stand by. A moment later, they come in for a landing. First picture bottom row, switches are thrown. Reverse rockets roar. And the huge ship slowly settles. Flash is the first to emerge from the rocket ship. Titan. Just like back on Earth. As Flash starts to clamber down, Midas starts to come down saying,
7: And I shall be the first Earthman to set foot on it. Hold it. Now listen, Gordon, what's up? You just missed my head.
0: Last picture, Flash picks up an insect as large as a 10-pound lobster. Yes, but I didn't miss this. And that's the size of a Gila monster. We'll sleep inside the ship tonight.
1: Midas.
0: I'm not sure that I do either. He looks like a troublemaker.
1: Yes, he does. This must be a very strange planet. They find ants as big as lobsters.
0: Yeah, and if that's so, I wonder how big the people there are.
1: I wonder, too.
0: Well, maybe we'll find out more about that next week. Now it's time to pick up the second section of the Comic Weekly.
1: Oh, yes, and there's that funny Dagwit.
0: And we'll find out what happens to that funny Dagwit in just a moment. But first, here's that nice man again with something interesting to say. Now, here we go again with Puck the Comic Weekly. And on the first page of the second section, Dagwood and Blondie.
1: Magic words for the music, please.
0: Very well, my lady. Ramafoo, ramafum, zim, zam, zombie. Conjure me music for Dagwood and Blondie. Blondie says to Dagwood,
1: Dagwood, our ladies' neighborhood club is having a meeting at Mrs. McNuff's house tonight.
0: Really? Dagwood says,
9: "Oh, boy, all the wives of the meeting and all the husbands home alone. What an opportunity for a game."
0: And by the time you can go, Dagwood's at Herb Woodley's door, last picture top row.
9: "Game starts at my house right away. Come on, Herb."
10: "Fine, I'll be there."
0: And down the street, Dagwood goes from one house to the other.
9: "Come on, boys. Game's at my house."
0: To the Jones house. To the Lewis's house. To the Allen's house. To the Circle's house.
9: "Boy, I feel like Paul Revere gathering the Minutemen."
0: And last picture, second row, he's back home in the kitchen, sawing away at a chunk of meat.
9: "This will make me the most popular man in the neighborhood. I'll make up a stack of sandwiches."
0: First picture, third row. Herb and the rest of the men come into the living room. There stands a table with chairs around it and cards and poker chips all ready out.
9: "Fine chairs, boys. Everything's ready for the game."
10: "Boy, oh boy. For once we can have a game without being caught by the women."
0: Over at the McNuff house, where all the women are gathered for their meeting, Mrs. McNuff comes downstairs and exclaims,
11: "Oh, Blondie, bad news. My little Cynthia has come down with the mumps."
1: "Oh, how terrible, Mrs. McNuff. What'll we do?"
11: "Well, could we gather at your house?"
1: "Why, of course. Just bring all the girls there."
0: First picture, bottom row. At the Bumstead house, the boys are playing poker.
10: "I'll bid 10 cents. I'll make it 15 cents.
0: Suddenly, the door opens. And in walk the women.
11: "So sweet of you to invite us, Blondie."
0: The men take one look.
8: "Hey, our wives!"
0: And out the window they go.
8: "Out of my way! Go me first! Look out! Let me out of here!"
0: At last picture, they dash down the street, throwing things at Dagwood. He's out front, trying to get away from them. And as the bricks hit Dagwood, he moans,
9: "No! Oh, I wish I had Paul Revere's horse now!"
1: Dagwood, look what happened to him. Those men have all turned on him as though it were his fault.
0: Yes, how did he know that Mrs. McNuff's baby would come down with the mumps?
1: Well, I guess the women don't like to have their husbands play cards.
0: No, I guess they don't. They certainly found that out.
1: Yes, they certainly found that out.
0: Well, now let's turn over the page.
1: All right. Oh, look, there's my favorite, Brer Rabbit.
0: Yes, Brer Rabbit.
1: Please read that.
0: I most certainly will. So here we go with Uncle Remus and his Tales of Brer Rabbit. Say the magic words with me. Hippity-hoppity, make it a habit to give us music for old Brer Rabbit. Uncle Remus says,
12: "Sometimes Brer Rabbit is a bigger goose than Mr. Goose."
0: Today, Brer Rabbit is walking down the road when he hears a voice behind him.
12: "Oh, Brer Rabbit, wait up, wait up. I's got a new trick to show you."
0: It's Mr. Goose. Brer Rabbit stops, and Mr. Goose waddles up.
12: Yep, I just invented a brand new one. I want to show you first."
13: "Well, what is it?"
12: "Now, you promises that you won't tell nobody."
13: "Yeah, I promises. What's the trick, Mr. Goose?"
0: Last picture, top row, Brer Goose announces solemnly,
12: "The flying money trick. Now, has you got a $2 bill?"
13: A $2 bill?
12: "Yeah."
13: Sure.
12: "Well, you give it to me, and I'll show you."
13: Okey-doke.
0: First picture, bottom row, Brer Goose takes the $2 bill.
12: "Now, the first thing I does is fold the bill so it looks like a butterfly."
13: "Oh, I see. And then you're going to make it fly, huh?"
0: Second picture, bottom row, Brer Goose holds it up, saying,
12: "Hey, see? A butterfly."
13: "Yeah, but it ain't flying."
0: Brer Goose says,
12: "Well, now, Brer Rabbit, I is making the money fly."
0: He leaps in the air and flies off with Brer Rabbit's money.
13: "Hey, wait, you..."
0: And last picture, Brer Rabbit stands in the road watching Brer Goose disappear in the distance.
13: Uh-oh. I is being outfoxed by a goose.
0: And Uncle Remus says,
12: "The fool spends a lot of time practicing."
1: Brer Rabbit really was outfoxed.
0: Yes, he thought that Brer Goose was going to show him a trick that he could play on other people.
1: And instead, the trick was played on Brer Rabbit.
0: Yep, that was one time Brer Rabbit got fooled. Well, now I'm sure you'd like to see what's happening to Dick in the early days of America.
1: Oh, yes, I would.
0: Very well, then, let's turn to the very last page of the Comic Weekly. And here we are with Dick's adventures.
1: And you remember that Dick is in the early days of America.
0: Yes, the year 1807. And you remember that he and his friend Sarah were going to a party at Robert Livingston's house.
1: And they were riding along the river when all of a sudden they saw a steamboat sending up clouds of smoke and fire.
0: And this is something that no one had ever seen in those days, because at that time all of the ships were sailing vessels.
1: And this boat was Robert Fulton's new invention. It was the first steamboat.
0: That's right. And Dick and Sarah hurried down to where the boat had pulled in at the dock.
1: Now, please read. I'd like to find out what happened.
0: All right, here we go with Dick's adventures. Say the magic words with me. Riggedy pack, kazak, kazik. Let's have music for Adventurous Dick. A large crowd has gathered around the boat. Robert Fulton is all set to take the boat on a test run. He looks at Dick and says,
10: "Well, step aboard, Dick."
0: And in a second, everybody's aboard. And so begins for Dick a never-to-be-forgotten voyage up the Hudson River in the year 1807. As they get underway, last picture top row, Dick walks around the strange-looking craft. It's powered by steam from a wood-burning boiler. Two big gears turn cumbersome side paddles which shower the deck with water. An elegant company of ladies and gentlemen are aboard. Robert Fulton proudly points first picture second row at the most beautiful girl on the ship. And then he says to Dick, "Dick, if all goes well and we reach New York again, Harriet Livingston promises to be my bride."
5: "Oh, gosh, I hope you make it."
0: Last picture second row, that night, the Clermont, for that's the name of the boat, puffing fire and smoke, reaches Albany, and half the voyage is done. First picture bottom row. Next morning, the return voyage gets underway. But almost immediately, trouble starts. In sight of the crowds lining both banks, the monster, as so many people call it, comes to a dead stop. Last picture, Robert Fulton's elegant passengers murmur,
3: "Well, I told you so."
10: "Yes, it's a foolish scheme."
3: "Oh, I wish we were out of it."
0: And Dick looks uneasily at Fulton, wondering what he's going to do.
1: "Oh, did the steamer break down?"
0: "Well, something went out of commission."
1: "Isn't it terrible it had to happen when everybody's there to say, 'I told you so'?"
0: "Well, let's hope that Robert Fulton corrects what's wrong and gets the ship underway again."
1: "Do you think he will?"
0: "We'll find that out next week. But now, look below Dick's adventures. There's Rusty Riley."
1: "Oh, yes. And this I'm very anxious to read because you remember last week Tex came to the Dooley farm where Rusty was."
0: "Yes, he came there to buy a horse called Silver Lad for Mr. Miles. And was he surprised when he saw Rusty was here on the farm."
1: "Yes, and I hope now that Tex will take Rusty back to the Milestone farm because that's really Rusty's home."
0: "Well, let's see if he does. Here we go with Rusty Riley. Gallop and run till the road is dusty. Give us music for his horse and Rusty." Tex gives Rusty a big hug.
10: "Why, Rusty, you little maverick, am I glad to see you."
5: "Jeepers, Tex, that sure goes for me, too."
10: "Well, what in Sam Hill are you doing here?"
5: Well, you see, when Denver Dooley closed his carnival, he sent me here to look after his two horses."
0: The detective who had found Silver Lad for Mr. Miles smiles.
10: "Well, I see I don't have to introduce you two." "Oh, no, sirree. Listen, mister, my boss, Mr. Miles, will be happier to get Rusty back than to get 10 horses like Silver Lad."
5: "Yeah, but Tex, golly, I can't go back."
0: Tex looks at Rusty in surprise. Last picture top row, Rusty exclaims,
5: "I guess you're forgetting I left Milestone Farm on account of my crooked Uncle Rufus looking for me there."
10: "No, I ain't forgetting, son. But that horned toad is a-settin' in a nice Kentucky jail, and he won't be troubling anybody for some years."
5: "Oh, well, that's a relief."
0: Then, first picture bottom row, Rusty points the horses out to Tex.
5: "Well, they're the horses, Tex. They were half-starred when I first came, but they're beginning to look much better."
10: "Well, we'll have them in good shape in no time. And Mr. Miles wants to enter Silver Lead in the Lexington Junior League Horse Show."
0: And then Tex turns to the detective,
5: Oh, Clinton, here's a certified check. You go to the bank and sew up the deal while Rusty and I get the horses and the van. Right, Mr. Purdy. I'll be back with the papers inside an hour. Meanwhile, at a small farm near Lexington, Kentucky, third picture bottom row, two men are talking.
14: Well, boss, it looks like Quentin Miles beat us to that nag silver lead. I just got it by the grapevine that a private eye named Clinton found him. And Miles' trainer is going after him.
5: Here, wait a second. Slow up. Where is the horse? How'd you find out? Last picture, the first man says,
14: I know a cutie who runs a switchboard in Clinton's home office. She did a little listening in. It's a village in Pennsylvania called Honey Hollow.
5: The man who seems to be the boss says, Get a Pennsy road map. You and Porky got yourself a job.
1: Well, isn't it wonderful that Rusty's crooked uncle can't cause Rusty any more trouble?
0: It certainly is. And now Rusty can go back to Milestone Farm again where he belongs.
1: Yes, but it looks like those two men down there are planning something that looks like trouble to me.
0: Yes, well, we'll find out about that next week. Now, that's all the time I have. But before I go, here's that nice fellow with some more interesting information. Well, honey, and all you boys and girls, I've got to go now.
1: All right, Mr. Connie Wiggly Man, but I'll be waiting for you next week.
0: Okay, that's a date. And a date with all you boys and girls. Be sure to meet me with our little friend, Miss Honey, next week when I read Puck the Comic Weekly. For I'm the Comic Wiggly Man, the jolly Comic Wiggly Man. I'll be back to read the funnies to you happy boys and honeys. Don't forget, boys and girls, see you all next week. Your friend...

0: Once upon a time there was an engineer.
1: Choo-choo Charlie was his name, we hear.
0: He had an engine and he sure had fun. He used good and plenty candy to make his train run.

0: south, south. Oh, the big red letters stand for the Jell-O family. Oh, the big red letters stand for the Jell-O family. That's Jell-O.
1: Yum, yum, yum.
0: Jell-O pudding.
1: Yum, yum, yum.
0: Jell-O duck. The Oka pudding just so real.
2: Once upon a time there was an engineer.
3: Choo-choo Charlie was his name, we hear.
2: He had an engine and he sure had fun. 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
2: 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This is your FBI, the official broadcast from the files of the Federal Bureau of Investigation.

0: Since the passage by Congress of the federal extortion statute in 1932, the number of such crimes has been drastically reduced. However, it is probably safe to say that some form of extortion is practiced almost daily in some parts of the country. This evening's program is brought to you not to acquaint you with the modus operandi of the typical felon who commits this type of crime, for there is no average extortion case. The circumstances in each instance are different. However, this case history is dramatized in the hope of reaching people who are being victimized by extortioners, and who, through fear, are now keeping it a secret. If this description fits you, protect yourself. Protect everyone except the criminal by instantly notifying the nearest field office of your FBI. Their telephone number is on page 1 of your local directory. Tonight's FBI file opens in the fan mail department of a motion picture studio.
1: A letter from my hometown.
2: Somebody was left after you moved.
1: Yes, from Alice Green.
2: Know her?
1: We went to school together.
2: What'd she want?
1: Picture Lionel Butler.
2: Well, let's dig a good one.
1: Okay. And maybe I ought to put a little note to Alice. I should get a kick out of it. I wonder what she's doing.
2: Nancy, listen. Dear Ruth Elmore, I have received certain information from Bertha Kingman. You know that information I mean, and you also know what would happen if it was made public. I am willing to sell all my material for $10,000.
1: Mm.
2: If you agree to pay, put an ad in the papers. Do not go to the police with this. If you do, I will kill you.
1: Yeah. Where'd you get the...
2: Off the pile. Here's the envelope.
1: Oh, you think it's a crank?
2: I don't know.
1: Where are you taking it?
2: To the super. This is one fan letter Ruth Elmore better answer. Thank you.

0: Mr. Noble, the man from the FBI, is here.
1: Oh, let him come in.
0: This way, please.
2: Thank you, miss.
1: Have a chair.
2: Thank you. Mr. Noble, I'm Agent Taylor.
1: Oh, we spoke on the phone.
2: That's right, sir. You have the note here?
1: Yes.
2: Who's handled it?
1: Quite a few people. Girl in the fan mail room, her supervisor, my secretary, Miss Elmore herself.
2: May I see it, please?
1: Of course.
2: Thank you.
1: Studio will give you every cooperation.
2: Oh, is Miss Elmore making a picture now?
1: Yes, she's playing Rosalind in As You Like It. Mr. Taylor, did you ask that because you think this is a publicity stunt?
2: No, sir.
1: Good. I assure you it isn't. Miss Elmore doesn't want or need that kind of publicity.
2: Well, as long as we're on that subject, Mr. Noble, I have a request. We'd like to avoid any publicity on this until the investigation is completed.
1: I can promise that.
2: Fine. Oh, and would it be possible for me to see Miss Elmore?
1: Of course. I'll have a boy take you over.
2: All right, thank you, sir.
1: Her trailer is right inside Stage 7. Call if there's anything else you want. The entire studio is at your disposal.

0: Come in. Mr. Taylor?
1: Yes, that's right.
0: Mr. Noble called and said you were coming. Please sit down.
1: Thanks very much.
0: You've come to talk about the note?
1: That's right, Miss Moore.
0: Oh, I can't tell you how glad I am it's come out into the open. This extortion business has been bothering me for 5 years.
1: You mean you've been paying someone for 5 years?
0: No, but I did pay the first installment that long ago.
1: To whom?
0: Bertha Kingman, the woman mentioned in the note.
1: Who is she?
0: A woman who used to be my secretary. I know I should have gone to the police 5 years ago, but for once in my life I let somebody change my mind.
1: And who was that?
0: The man I was married to at the time. He convinced me the publicity would ruin my career.
1: Where is he now?
0: New York, sunning himself on the Riviera with his fifth bride.
1: That eliminates him. Now, who else knew about it?
0: No one.
1: How much did you pay Mrs. Kingman?
0: $500. And believe this or not, Mr. Taylor, everything she threatened to expose was a complete and utter lie.
1: When did you last hear from Mrs. Kingman?
0: 5 years ago.
1: By letter?
0: Yes.
1: Would you know where she lives?
0: I have no idea.
1: I see. Would you have a picture of her?
0: The publicity department has a few.
1: Oh, that's fine.
0: Is there anything else I can do?
1: Yes, Miss Moore, we'd like you to insert that ad.
0: All right.
1: You see, we may get a lead when you receive instructions for paying.
0: I'll have my secretary call the papers this afternoon.
1: Good. And we'll start an immediate search for Mrs. Kingman.

0: The intricate process by which the Federal Bureau of Investigation looks for a person was put into action. A copy of Bertha Kingman's marriage license was obtained. The two witnesses were questioned, but they had lost track of the subject many years ago. Finally, a lead was secured. Her address 5 years ago was a modest hotel. Arriving there, Agent Taylor learned Mrs. Kingman had checked out 3 years ago. From the hotel, she was traced to a small apartment building, and finally to a cheap theatrical boarding house on a Hollywood side street.
1: Good morning. Are you the landlady?
2: You can save your breath. We got no vacancies. I don't need another vacuum cleaner, and I never subscribe to magazines.
1: Ma'am, I'm a special agent of the FBI.
2: Oh.
1: Here are my credentials.
2: Oh, come in.
1: Thank you.
2: Sorry, but it's only 9:30, and I've been swinging this door so much, I feel like a hinge. And that only sounds like an earthquake. That's the Hungarian hussar rehearsing his wrestling match for tomorrow night. Quiet little spot we got here.
1: Yes, it is. Tell me, ma'am, do you have a tenant named Bertha Kingman?
2: What kind of an act does she do?
1: Well, she's not in the theatrical profession, but I understand that she once lived here.
2: Well, then I ought to know her.
1: Well, do you keep a register?
2: Well, I used to, till a guy checked in with a talking goat.
1: I have a picture of her that I'd like you to take a look at, if you will.
2: Okay.
1: Do you recognize her?
2: Wait a minute now. She looks familiar. Oh, Bertha Kingman. Oh, yeah, now I remember. She lived here about a month.
1: Would you know where I can find her? I'd like to ask her some questions.
2: Well, that'll be pretty tough. She's dead.

0: Leo, I checked at that boarding house. Mrs. Kingman's dead.
1: Huh?
0: Yeah, I saw the death certificate at the Hall of Records myself. She died 2 years ago.
1: Another note came today.
0: Oh, where?
1: It was delivered to the studio by messenger. From the description of the boy's uniform, it sounds like the Central Messenger Service. Oh. They're checking their delivery slips.
0: What'd the note say?
1: Get the money ready.
0: No payoff instruction?
1: Oh, not yet. The threat was repeated. Well, excuse me.
0: Sure.
1: Agent Sumner. That's right. You did. Just a minute.
0: Pencil?
1: Yeah, thanks. All right, go ahead. Uh-huh. What street was that? Yeah, I got it. Well, fine. Thanks very much. Yes, I'll wait here for him. Jim, Central Messenger did deliver that note. The boy picked it up from the bartender at this saloon.
0: When?
1: Around 3 this afternoon. The messenger's on his way up there now. I'll try to get a description from him.
0: All right. I'll see what I can pick up at this bar.

0: What'll it be, Mac?
1: I'm a special agent of the FBI. Here are my credentials.
0: Okay.
1: Tell me, were you on duty about 3 this afternoon?
0: I worked 12 to 8 this week.
1: Well, did you give an envelope to a messenger, an envelope addressed to a Ruth Elmore?
0: Uh-huh.
1: What was in it?
0: I don't know. Customer gave it to me with a couple of bucks. Told me to pay the kid who picked it up.
1: What's the customer's name?
0: You got me.
1: Does he come in often?
0: As far as I know, today was the first I ever seen him.
1: What's he look like?
0: Hey, look, I don't remember every guy who buys a couple of beers. All I can tell you is he sat over in that corner.
1: Alone?
0: Well, first, I must have gotten talking to the others. I remember he bought him a drink.
1: Well, do you know the people he was talking to?
0: Well, yeah, but I don't want to get them into a jackpot. They come in all the time.
1: I just want to ask them a few questions. Maybe they can remember what this person looked like, that's all.
0: Well, I guess that's okay. He was talking to a couple of seamen named Joe Logan and Artie Jackson, and a girl named Sally Powell.
1: Where can I reach them?
0: Joe Logan lives in that apartment house across the street. Artie Jackson shacks up in the next block. 737, I think.
1: And the girl?
0: I don't know. She hit town a couple of weeks ago and started hanging around here. I don't know where she's staying.
1: Well, could you have her call me?
0: Call you myself the next time she comes in.

0: Leo, did you get anything from the messenger?
1: No, Jim, he didn't talk to anybody but the bartender. How'd you make out?
0: Well, the subject stayed at the bar a while. Struck up a conversation with these three people.
1: Mm-hmm.
0: I went to see the two seamen. They've already shipped out.
1: No, for where?
0: Well, the destination is classified, but their ship left an hour ago.
1: And no address on the girl?
0: Oh, the bartender will call if she comes in there again.
1: Mm-hmm. Jim, you think there's any possibility Mrs. Kingman passed her information on to a relative before she died?
0: Miss Elmore doesn't remember the old woman ever mentioning any family. Why?
1: I think I'll check and see who paid for her funeral.

0: a day without the ever. No, no, Orlando. Men are April when they woo, December when they wed. Maids are maids. I'm sorry. I can't remember this speech. May we please have a few minutes?
1: 10 minutes, everybody.
2: Ruth, take as much time as you want.
0: I'll be all right.
2: Of course you will. You should have seen the rushes this morning. Those boom shots through the trees were wonderful.
3: Mr. Noble?
2: Oh, hello, Mr. Taylor.
3: Could I speak with both of you?
0: Can it wait, please?
2: Miss Elmore isn't feeling very well.
3: Have you seen the papers?
2: I haven't even stopped today for a sandwich.
3: Well, the extortion story is all over the front page.
0: Front page?
2: In the papers? That can't be. I haven't told anybody about this.
3: Have you, Miss Elmore?
0: No.
2: Ruth, do you mind if Mr. Taylor sees you back to the trailer?
0: Not at all.
2: I'm going over to publicity and find out about this.
0: Let's go this way.
3: Oh, I saw your trailer over there.
0: I know. I have something to tell you. I don't want my maid or anyone else to hear it.
3: Oh.
0: I'm afraid to trust anyone now.
3: Now, what happened?
0: I got a call from the extortioner.
3: When?
0: A little while ago. He doesn't want the money anymore.
3: Why not?
0: Because I went to the police. He said he's going to kill me.

0: The backgrounds of extortioners show as wide a variety as those of their victims. One is a youth with criminal ambitions. Another is a hardened criminal. The third is a psychopathic killer. No two are alike. That is why your FBI never takes chances in an extortion case. It treats each one as if the threat is real, as if the extortioner will carry out his menacing promise. It advises you to adopt the same attitude. You may be fortunate enough never to receive an extortion letter, but if you do, protect yourself by remembering one thing. It may be from a harmless crank. It may be from a criminal intent on money or murder. Don't take any chances. Call your FBI. Tonight's file continues at the local FBI field office the following day.
1: Jim, how's Miss Elmore?
2: Well, she seems to have recovered completely from last night's phone call.
1: Mm-hmm. I wonder if it's safe for her to be working.
2: Well, the studio's arranged for 3 shifts of armed guards to protect her around the clock.
1: Maybe it'd be a good idea to ask Mr. Noble not to allow visitors on her set, huh?
2: Well, that's a pretty tough stage to keep closed, Leo. I've got a couple hundred extras on, I think. That's good. Agent Taylor. Oh, yes. You have them. Fine. Yeah, right away. Thanks very much. Leo, that was the bartender at that saloon.
1: You get the girl's address?
2: She's in there now. I'll see you later.

0: Miss Powell?
1: That's all right.
0: I'm Agent Taylor of the FBI.
1: All right. Come on, sit down.
0: Thanks very much.
1: I hear you want to ask me some questions.
0: That's right. A man you spoke to day before yesterday, I don't know his name, but he talked to you here in the bar.
1: Well, that's like asking me about which salted peanut I ate. I get to talk to lots of guys.
0: Well, you were over there in that corner with this man and two seamen.
1: Well, that still don't tell me which one you mean.
0: Well, the seamen's names are Artie Jackson and Joe Logan.
1: Oh, yeah, I remember them.
0: Well, do you recall the other man?
1: Uh-huh. He stayed after the sailors left.
0: Can you describe him?
1: Uh-uh.
0: Remember his name?
1: Well, he told me, but I forgot. If I don't like somebody, their name don't register.
0: Well, if you didn't like this man, why'd you sit with him?
1: Well, it's better than drinking alone, paying for your drinks.
0: What didn't you like about him?
1: He kept telling me what a big shot he was. Real big shots don't keep reminding you. They don't have to.
0: Now, how'd he try to impress you?
1: Oh, he's the kind of guy who knocks winners. He just can't stand anybody else doing good.
0: Well, do you recall specifically what it was he complained about?
1: Oh, everything. The way the studios are run, who should have gotten the Oscars, what's wrong with color pictures. You name it, he knocked it.
0: Is he in show business?
1: According to him.
0: Say what he did?
1: No, but he talked like he wrote, directed, produced, and acted in every picture, and then stood in the lobby and took tickets. He probably hustled hamburgers at a drive-in.
2: Hi, Sally.
1: Hi, honey.
0: Can you remember anything else he said? Anything else he said about pictures?
1: Oh. Let's see. Yeah, he even put the blast on the way Lionel Butler fenced in his last picture.
0: Oh.
1: Held the sword wrong, knees were bent too much, didn't have his feet spread wide enough, his elbows were stuck out. Everything with this guy was a federal case.
0: Did he actually say all those things about fencing?
1: Sure, right with you, honey.
2: Okay.
0: Miss Powell,
1: hmm?
0: You mentioned before this man complained about the Oscar winners.
1: Yeah, that's right.
0: Well, did he indicate that any of the candidates was a friend of his?
1: No, I can see why he's sore about the Oscars, though. He must figure he should have gotten one.
0: Oh, for what?
1: The biggest romance of the year. The one he has with himself. Oh.

0: Leo, I just interviewed that girl.
1: Get anything?
0: No description, but she told me a few things that might come in handy.
1: Oh, like what?
0: Well, from her report of his conversation, it sounds like he's in the motion picture business.
1: As what?
0: Well, he could be anything from assistant messenger boy on up.
1: Oh, well, that includes a lot of people.
0: Yeah, no, I'll get it. Agent Taylor. Oh, yes, Mr. Noble. When? I don't know. Yeah, I see. Well, who touched it? Fine. Yeah, right away. Leo, another note was just delivered to Miss Elmore. This one was left in her trailer while her maid was out.
1: Anybody see who left it?
0: No, but Miss Elmore saw to it that no one except herself touched it. Maybe we can get some prints.
1: Where's the note now?
0: No, they're holding it at the studio. We'll pick it up and send it on to the lab. We just got a report from the lab.
1: What does it say?
0: They found some clear latent prints on the envelope of the last note we sent him.
1: Well, how about the note itself?
0: No prints, but Miss Elmore's.
1: And the typewriting?
0: Done on the same machine.
1: Not much to work on, Jim.
0: Leo, you know, extortionists don't like to carry around a note any longer than they have to.
1: Yeah, so?
0: So this last one was delivered right to Miss Elmore's trailer, yet no one remembers a stranger coming by.
1: Mm-hmm.
0: Plus which, we have a fair suspicion that the criminal's connected in some way with the motion picture business.
1: Do you think it's someone at her own studio?
0: Could be.
1: We can check the typewriters out there.
0: Let's do that. We'll also try to get as many fingerprints as we can.

0: typewriters out there.
1: Let's do that. We'll also try to get as many fingerprints as we can.
2: Fingerprinting a group of people takes time. So does rounding up sheets of paper all bearing the same message. Fingerprint cards and typewriting samples were gathered and sent to the laboratory, where trained technicians examined each one and then re-examined them before making a report.
3: Come in, Mr. Taylor.
1: Thank you, Mr. Noble.
3: Have you found the extortioner?
1: Yes, sir, but we're making progress. We've located the typewriter.
3: Where?
1: Here at the studio, sir, on stage 9.
3: Wait, I'll look at the production schedule.
1: All right.
3: Stage 9. Here it is. That's the newspaper office set.
1: Who would have access to that typewriter, sir?
3: A lot of people, I'm afraid. Everyone working on the picture, and actually anyone at the studio could buy the set when it wasn't being used.
1: Or would there be any chance? Oh, you're looking for me, Leo?
0: Yeah, Jim. We matched those fingerprints on the extortion envelope. They belong to a studio messenger. I just spoke to him. He says he got that note to deliver.
1: From whom?
0: A man wearing a leather vest, black tights, a pointed suede Robin Hood's hat, and a heavy beard.
3: What? That's the way the extras on Miss Elmore's picture are dressed.
0: Well, the messenger also said the man drew this diagram for him on the inside of this book of matches.
1: What was that for?
0: The messenger just went to work here and didn't know where Miss Elmore's trailer was.
1: Well, look at these matches. Belong to the messenger?
0: No, to the extra.
1: Mr. Noble, can you come over to the stage with us?
3: Of course. You think you can pick the extortioner out of 500 extras?
1: No, sir. But there's a good chance you'll pick himself out for us.

0: I were a woman, I would kiss as many of you as had beards that pleased me, complexions that liked me, and breath that I defied not. And I am sure as many have good beards and good faces or sweet breath, will for my kind offer when I make curtsy, bid me farewell.
1: All right, print that one.
2: Mr. Taylor, we can try that now.
3: Fine, Mr. Noble.
0: Mr. Taylor, have you found him yet?
3: No, Miss Elmore, but we may in a minute.
1: Attention, extras. Attention, all extras. Please gather on the other side of the moat.
0: What's Mr. Noble doing that for?
3: We have evidence the extortioner is an extra.
0: On this picture?
3: That's right.
0: Which one?
3: Well, that's the part we don't know yet. See the man crossing the bridge over the moat? The one in the blue suit?
0: Yes.
3: Well, that's Agent Sumner of our office.
2: Mr. Taylor, shall I go ahead?
3: Yes, Mr. Noble, if you will.
1: Extras, please face this way. We have an additional scene to shoot, and we need a man who knows how to fence. Will all those who do, please raise your hands.
0: Mr. Taylor, what's this all about?
3: See the extra that Agent Sumner's heading toward? The one with his left hand raised?
0: Yes.
3: Well, I'm pretty sure that's the man we want.

A few minutes after Agents Taylor and Sumner began questioning the extra, he made a full confession and explained that he had known Miss Elmore's former secretary and had heard about the original extortion from the old lady before she died. Agents Taylor and Sumner asked Mr. Noble to make the announcements because of two things. The girl at the saloon had mentioned the extortioner's criticism of the fencing form exhibited by an actor whose picture was on the saloon wall. Because the criticism was technical, it seemed probable that the extortioner knew how to fence. Then Agent Taylor noticed that in the book of matches given to the messenger by the extra, all matches had been torn from the left side, indicating that the user was left-handed. When only one extra raised his left hand in answer to Mr. Noble's announcement, he did what Agent Taylor predicted. He picked himself out of the crowd and led to his own arrest. He was subsequently brought to trial, convicted, and sentenced to a term in federal prison.

The incidents used in tonight's broadcast are adapted from the files of the Federal Bureau of Investigation. However, all names used are fictitious, and any similarity thereof to the names of places or persons, living or dead, is accidental. This is Your FBI is a Jerry Devine production.

0: would you credit it? 50-odd years of baking it same old Ovies. 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Still with same wheat germ goodness, but a bit softer like and less crusty. I told them I'm too old to change my ways now. I'll put one at Lance onto it. Very nice, young Harold. If you like that sort of thing.
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1: 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Like it?
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10: Exciting things are happening in the Chinese town of Yankuk. Terry Lee has met the Dragon Lady, and she says she is coming to the hotel to visit Pat Ryan. Meanwhile, April Kane and Big Stoop have gone to visit the famous Chinese magician, Dr. Fu Ling. The doctor has taken a great interest in Big Stoop and has promised to give him a marvelous rainbow stick so that this giant who is unable to talk can make people understand him. In today's transcribed adventure, we'll find out exactly what this magic business is. Terry and the Pirates is brought to you by the makers of Libby's Tomato Juice, one of Libby's 100 famous foods. Say, how'd you like to taste something super swell? 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You say you'd like to try it? Well, then just do this. 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And here's another thing, boys and girls, a point to be sure to tell your mothers. This grand-tasting juice is a great source of vitamins. Yes, sir. Libby's tomato juice is rich in important vitamins C and A. And it's got vitamins B1 and G as well. Your mother knows you need these vitamins. You'll know as soon as you taste it that you'd sure go for a big glass of Libby's tomato juice real often. The name is Libby's, spelled L-I-B-B-Y-S. Libby's tomato juice. And now, Terry and the Pirates. Yes, the Dragon Lady is coming to visit Pat Ryan. Terry Lee helped her to escape her enemies when she had been wounded, and now she declares she is working for the Chinese government against its enemy, the invader. But Terry and Pat are also working against the enemy, and so for the first time, the Dragon Lady may be on their side. So let's hurry along to Pat's hotel rooms, where we find him pacing up and down as Terry sits at the telephone.
11: Now, look, there's a woman coming here to visit us on important business. If she asks for Terry Lee or Pat Ryan, send her up to this room. What does she look like? Well, what difference does that make?
5: Well, you better tell the clerk, Terry. After all, Mr. Smythe Heatherstone has orders. Nobody is permitted on this floor.
11: Oh, yeah, that's right. Well, she's about 5'6". Dark hair, rather slim. Oh, gosh, I'm no good at describing people. Oh, yeah, I know. Her right shoulder, she's been wounded. Her arm will be in a sling. Yeah, that's right. No, I don't know what time she'll be here tonight. What's her name? You'd better let me call you back. Yeah, I'll call you back. What's her name? Gosh, I could say it was a dragon lady. You can't give a name like that to the hotel clerk. You'd think you were crazy.
5: Yeah, I know.
11: Say, what is her name? I never did know.
5: Huh? I wonder if anybody does.
11: Well, people just don't go through life without a name.
5: Well, it looks like she did.
11: Oh, there she is now. Now, look, Pat, remember what I said. I think she's playing on the square.
5: Well, she'll have to prove it to me.
11: Well, didn't you wire the Army headquarters to find out if she was doing Secret Service work?
5: There's plenty of time for that. If she's working for the Chinese government, she'll have some form of identification.
11: Well, if you or I, we're working for the Chinese government.
5: Look, we lost everything. Passports and the whole works, and we spent the best part of one night out there in the bay. Remember? I'll get it. We'll soon find out if it's... Well?
12: Please, I have a message.
5: All right, let's have it.
13: Who is it, Pat?
5: An old gal with a message.
13: Who's it from?
5: I don't know. Put on some light and I'll read it. Come on in, shut the door. Where'd you say you were from?
12: It's from Dragon 15 Waterside.
5: I don't get it.
11: Well, read the note.
5: Well, look at this. Looks like all our worry about the dragon lady was for nothing. She says she can't be here.
11: Let's see.
5: See, as soon as she found out we knew about her, knew she was in Yankuk, she ran out. She didn't trust us anymore. We trusted her.
11: Oh, I can't believe it, Pat. After all, she trusted me enough when she asked me to help her. I could have turned her over to the police or the army even then.
5: Well, here's the note.
11: Well, let's ask this old woman what she knows.
5: Oh, not this one. She's 80 if she's a day. I'll bet she hasn't sense enough to pound sand in a knot hole.
12: You're not very complimentary, Mr. Ryan.
11: Why, Pat, this is the dragon lady.
12: As for trusting me, I also wish to make sure that I can trust you. I believe I can.
5: Well, you don't look any more like the dragon lady than I do. That's a swell makeup.
12: Terry Lee, telephone down to the hotel desk. Tell them the woman you are expecting will not arrive this evening.
11: All right. That certainly is a wonderful disguise.
5: Terry tells me that you're working with the Secret Service Department of the Chinese Army.
12: You do not believe?
5: Well, if you are, then we have something in common.
12: But first, Mr. Ryan requires identification, is it not so?
5: But as the most dangerous woman in China, you can't expect me to take you at your word.
12: I am afraid you will have to take my word, Mr. Ryan.
5: You better keep out of the way of Big Stoop. He's in town. If he ever gets his hands on you...
12: I am hated by much more important people in this town. I knew of two men, both of them enemies of each other, yet both wished to destroy me.
5: Well, Terry told me about your trouble with Baron de Plexus. I understand he's in Yankuk.
12: He wants to get rid of me, he and his hired killers. The other man, I fear a great deal more.
5: You don't by any chance mean me.
12: You and I are on the same side at the moment. In addition, I am under obligation to our friend, Terry Lee.
5: Yes, but who is this other man here in Yankuk?
12: He is a famous magician, a certain Dr. Fu Ling. Until I have recovered from this shoulder injury, I shall take care that he does not cross my path.
7: While Pat Ryan, Terry, and the Dragon Lady are having their secret conference at the hotel, let's hurry across the town to the home of this same Chinese magician, Dr. Fu Ling. He is in the small living room with the wide-eyed April King. Standing uncomfortably nearby is the 7-foot smiling Chinese giant, Big Stoop.
14: I can't for the life of me see how a rainbow stick, even if it is magic, can help Big Stoop.
15: But you shall see. Perhaps if I explain all this another way, you might understand. For example, Miss Kane, the color red is usually connected with anger.
14: Oh, yes. When I get mad, I see red.
15: That is the idea. Now, the color blue, for example, is...
14: Oh, of course. When you're blue, you're blue. I mean, you don't feel happy.
15: Yes, quite right. And then take the other color, yellow. Yellow is usually associated with cheerfulness, light, sunshine.
14: Oh, that's right.
15: And the color green is associated with a calm spirit, or as we Chinese would say, tranquility.
14: Gracious, that's a big word. I'd just rather say green.
15: So then if Big Stoop here, if he could write or draw pictures using these different colors, he could express himself most clearly, yes?
14: Oh, I see. If he was mad, he could write in red. Or if he was blue, he could write in... Oh, that's wonderful.
15: And now you shall see the rainbow stick at work right before your own eyes. Miss Kane, will you kindly hold up that large pad of white paper? It is right there on the table.
14: I have it here. You want me to hold it up so you can write on it?
15: Yes, if you please. And please to stand here. Just hold the pad of paper steady. That's it. Now, Miss Kane, and you too, Big Stoop. What you see in my hand looks like an ordinary pencil.
14: Sure it does, a regular pencil.
15: Yeah, but sometimes the eye is deceived. You will watch closely, please. What color would you have this pencil write on the white paper?
14: Well, what about red?
15: It shall be. You look. I will write the name Dragon Lady. D-R-A-G-O-N-N-A-D-Y. There. The Dragon Lady's name in red. Now choose another.
14: Green?
15: Please to observe very carefully. I do not change pencils. I shall write your name in green. Like this. A-P-R-I-L-K-A-N-E.
14: Well, now write the words Big Stoop and do it in yellow.
15: There's no sooner said than done, Miss Kane. I write with the same pencil in yellow color. B-I-G-S-T-O-O-P.
14: Big Stoop, did you see that? What color do you want him to write, Stoop? In blue? He nods yes.
15: You have had red, green, yellow, and now blue. B-A-A-O-P.
14: Oh, that's wonderful. And all with the same pencil. Now, I bet I can catch you on that trick.
15: Perhaps. But my ancestors have said even the easily fooled turtle does not put his neck out twice. What do you wish this unusual pencil to do?
14: I want to see you write all the colors of the rainbow at once.
15: Oh. So, Miss Kane, you do not believe that can be done?
14: Oh, I believe you can do most anything, Mr. Ling. I mean, Mr. Fu.
15: Mm.
14: I'm just trying to make it difficult for you, that's all.
15: Oh, quite the contrary. You have made it very easy for me. Watch this pencil closely now. I will write your name in all colors. This way. A-P-R-I-L-K-A-N-E.
14: Why, you did it! Every color's there. And is it really done with just one pencil? All those colors?
15: A good magician does not answer questions. But I will tell you that these rainbow colors were written with only one pencil.
14: Gracious. Think what Big Stoop will be able to do with one of those things.
15: Yes, indeed. It will be a big help to him.
14: Why, he could write messages that nobody could imitate. The writing would be in all colors.
15: There are many uses for this miracle pencil.
14: What do you think of it, Stoop? Isn't it wonderful? He's holding his hand out for it.
15: And he shall have this rainbow stick. Here you are, my giant friend. And very soon, I shall instruct you in all its secrets. Now, Miss Kane, if you please, it is getting rather late. I will accompany you and Big Stoop back to the hotel, because I wish to have words with Mr. Pat Ryan.
14: I'm sure he'll want to see you, too.
15: Yes, I am sure he will. Because I have something interesting to tell him about the Dragon Lady.
16: Well, say, this looks like full speed ahead for adventure, all right. But I'd like to know more about Big Stoop's new rainbow stick or pencil, wouldn't you? That amazing color pencil is going to play a big part in the thrilling adventure to come, as we'll hear in just a moment. Remember, boys and girls, you're going to ask your mother to get some of that swell-tasting Libby's tomato juice. And if you want some more grand things to eat, ask her to get other Libby's foods. Anything labeled Libby's is tops for taste. Fruit cocktail, corn, peaches, Vienna sausage, and dozens of others. They're every one a treat. And mother can depend on their food values, too. So ask your mother to ask for Libby's when she buys canned goods. How many of you pasted a defense stamp in your book today? Every single one, I hope. Buying defense stamps and bonds is one of the very best ways of showing that you're a true blue American. There's adventure awaiting all our friends in the Chinese town of Yankut, and the Dragon Lady starts it tomorrow. So be sure that you have a ringside seat at your radio for this newest transcribed fairy tale. You'll find out more about Big Stoop's rainbow pencil, too. So join us, sure.

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1: We had a party last night. 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
3: Down in the secret chambers of the Magic Isle of Euclidea, an important experiment is underway. G47 has a formula which he believes to be Captain Bradford's universal solvent. And all of the Euclidean scientists are gathered in the main chemical laboratory to see the formula completed. While down inside the island, on the same level with the laboratory, Jerry and Joan are completing their plans with the help of the Euclidean submarine commander, who has been won over to the aid of the Gregory party. They are in the sound channel, the only really noisy room on the island.
4: Well, I guess we might as well go in the laboratory and get it over with.
5: Do you not think it is time to start now, Commander?
6: It would not be advisable to arrive at the laboratory prematurely. If it is possible to plan it so, I think it best that you arrive just before the formula reaches completion. Then the scientists will be so deeply interested in watching the compounding of it that they will ignore your presence.
5: But they will have to know of our presence, will they not?
4: Sure, Joan. How about it, Commander?
6: We have agreed that I will take you into the laboratory as my prisoners, whom I have found spying in the secret chambers. Right?
4: Yeah, go ahead.
6: If I arrive with you two just before the experiment is complete, G-47 will merely order us to stand at one side and wait the result. He will be too deeply engrossed in his work to do otherwise.
5: That is right, Commander. But what if we arrive too early?
6: G-47 would then have time to question me as to your activities in these chambers, and would undoubtedly send me to deliver you as prisoners to the confinement chambers. Then you would be helpless, and the experiment would be finished without your knowledge.
4: You're right, Commander. But how can we tell when to go in there? Captain Bradford said they might get the formula finished any time from a few minutes to an hour.
6: I will go now to the laboratory, ascertain the degree of progress on the experiment, and return for you.
4: Boy, that's swell.
5: We will all be very grateful to you, Commander.
6: Do not let your gratitude carry you away at this early date. Many things stand between this little plan and the overthrow of Euclidea. Remain in this room. Speak to no one. I will return in a few hundred seconds.
4: Jiminy crickets, Joan. The island must be falling to pieces. What a racket that was.
5: It was just the closing of the door as the commander went out.
4: But when we came in, that door didn't make a sound.
5: But that is not the door we came in through, Jerry. We entered through one of the noiseless doors. This one is an ordinary steel door that has not been treated with the noiseless paint.
4: Boy, this is sure some place. Let's look it over while we're waiting for the commander.
5: You must walk gently on many parts of this floor.
4: Why? Will I fall through?
5: Certainly not. But the noise will be so terrific you will give yourself a headache.
4: Well, I can stand a little noise for once. Come on, we'll walk around in here. Hey, I can't hear a sound from this floor.
5: If you will observe the color of the floor, you will see that the particular strip upon which we now move has been treated with a noiseless paint. While the next section, that strip running parallel to this one, is just the raw metal. Step gently onto it if you wish.
4: Okay, here goes. Golly whiskers, what a place. I guess I don't need the noise as bad as I thought I did. That's better.
5: You see, Jerry, wonderful things have been done on Euclidea.
4: I'll say they have. Look at that workbench and the bunch of tools they've got there. Would it be all right if I looked at them?
5: I see no reason why you should not. But be very careful to return each tool to its proper place.
4: Oh, I'll watch it. These hammers look just like regular ones.
5: Some of them are. You will notice that some of the hammers are painted with a red coloring matter. Those are noiseless. The gray metal ones are ordinary hammers.
4: And some of those nails are colored, too. Are they noiseless?
5: Yes, Jerry. You may use that piece of discarded wood on the floor. Drive the various nails into it if it will furnish you with any amusement.
4: Oh, I know. You think I've got to have something to play with all the time. Well, don't forget, this is all new to me. And when I get you back to the world, I'll show you a few things that'll, well, you'll want to stay and play with all day, too.
5: I understand that, Jerry. I merely wanted you to know that I appreciated your interest in these things.
4: You'd do all right in politics, Joan. Well, here goes. I'm going to drive a regular nail into this board with a regular hammer. Jumping, gee whiz. Did it make all that noise when I laid that little stick on that workbench?
5: Yes, Jerry. That portion of the bench and the piece of wood you chose have been made deliberately more resonant.
4: Giggling, goldfish. Where's a quiet place on here and a quiet piece of wood?
5: Place that dark wood on the red-colored section of the bench.
4: Okay, there it is. Hey, not a sound.
5: Now, if you take one of the colored nails and a noiseless hammer, you may drive the nail in that wood with very little sound.
4: Well, I'll try it. It's a good trick even if it doesn't work. Gee whiz. That big spike went right through that board without making a bit of noise.
5: I think you would enjoy the noiseless saw also.
4: Huh? Noiseless saw?
5: Yes, Jerry. It is over here in the corner. Come right here beside me and you will be able to operate it.
4: Hey, your voice. Mine too. They've lost that funny sound.
5: This corner of the room is soundproof, Jerry. Now there is the saw. You start the motor, so...
4: That motor doesn't make a sound. Now, can I run a board through that saw?
5: You may.
4: This colored piece is one of the noiseless ones, huh?
5: That is right.
4: Well, here goes then. Well, what do you think of that? The saw just eats its way right through that heavy board without a bit of noise. I'll bet Captain Bradford would like to get his hands on that formula.
5: Formula? Jerry, that reminds me the commander should be back by this time.
4: Oh, yeah. I hope she didn't get herself into any trouble trying to help us.
5: I think the commander would be too clever for that. But she is also too clever for you and me, Jerry.
4: What do you mean?
5: She could deceive us very easily and be telling G-47 all of the captain's plans.
4: You don't really think she'd do that, do you?
5: We learn our lessons well on Euclidea, Jerry. It is a school of fear, and one not easily broken away from.
4: But you got away from it easy enough. Just as soon as you heard your mother and the rest of us talking about a few of the things in our world, you figured out that this isle wasn't so hot after all.
5: That is true, Jerry, but I have my mother. She will take me to her beautiful home in California. The commander has no reason to leave here.
4: Well, suppose she does give us away. We couldn't be any worse off than we are now. All prisoners on this island, with no chance of getting away until Johnson goes to Los Angeles and comes back. And G-47's got a good chance to fix it so he won't ever come back. What's the difference, Joan? We're sunk anyhow. We might as well put up a fight for it.
5: I like you when you speak like that, Jerry. You are a brave, loyal boy. I think you are very fine.
4: Oh, kind of waking up, aren't you? You'll appreciate me someday.
5: Oh, here is the commander, Jerry. We must go to meet her.
4: She's got about as much expression on her face as a wooden Indian. You can't tell whether she's got good news or bad.
6: The time has come for us to repair to the laboratory. The experiment is nearing completion.
4: Oh, that's swell, Commander. Does G-47 know we're around here?
6: Your presence in the lower levels has naturally been reported. But fortunately, I have been sent to find you.
4: When do we go?
6: Immediately. First, let me give you a few brief instructions.
5: Of course, Commander.
4: Shoot?
6: Under no conditions.
4: Huh?
6: You must not even display a weapon.
4: Oh, I'm sorry, Commander. I didn't really mean to shoot. That means go ahead with your story.
6: I must have a translation of your complete vocabulary at another time. Now we will enter the laboratory and remain just within the door. Even if our presence is observed, we will probably be ignored. However, should G-47 have time to question us, remain silent. I will explain how I found you and brought you to the chambers.
5: I think that is a splendid plan. Do you not, Jerry?
4: Well, let's get going.
6: Precisely. Follow.

0: You will follow me?
1: But what are you going to do with us?
0: That will be decided by G-47. I will take you to him at once.
2: But we were not doing anything harmful, Commander. I was merely showing the sound channel to Jerry.
0: The extent of your misdemeanor will be decided by G-47.
3: I see you have them with you, Commander.
0: I was ordered to take them before G-47. Will you accompany me? This young fool, Hall, may become obstinate. He has more courage than brains.
3: I will accompany you. G-47 made it quite plain that this boy and girl were not to be harmed. So you would find your ray gun useless. I can use force if necessary. G-47 will question them immediately upon our arrival.
1: Hey, look here, you two. We haven't done anything wrong.
2: That is correct. Jerry and I were simply looking at the strange devices in the sound channel.
0: Nevertheless, you are on the lower levels without permission. Is that not so?
1: Well, yeah, that's right.
0: Then you must explain to G-47. Silence. We enter the laboratory.
1: Gee, I thought the laboratory would be another of those silent rooms.
0: It is not silence for the benefit of many experiments which deal with sound. Normal hearing is indispensable.
3: Should I report our presence to G-47?
0: It is not necessary. We are observed.
2: G-47 is coming toward us now, Jerry. Say nothing to make him angry.
1: Then I can't say anything. That guy hates me for saying good morning.
4: Excellent work, Commander. You have brought them just in time. The work on the captain's formula is within seconds of completion.
0: I will take them to the confinement cells, if you wish it.
4: No, no. I want them here. Bradford is a very clever man. It is entirely possible that he may have planned a little surprise for us at the completion of the formula. It will be well to have two of his friends near me at that time.
2: What do you mean, G-47?
4: If anything unpleasant were to happen, it might lessen the captain's enjoyment to know that you too, young fools, had received a portion of the treatment.
3: You are wanted at the table, G-47.
4: Yes, yes. Come with me, you two. Over here, quickly.
1: Is that the stuff there?
4: Precisely. It has reached the boiling point. The process should be complete any second. Gas.
2: Jerry, I'm sleepy, Jerry.
5: I'm Joe.

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0: Once again, the Damon Runyon Theater brings you another story by the master storyteller, Damon Runyon. And this one, Old Em's Kentucky Home. And to tell it to you, here is Broadway.
1: Thanks. Chances are you never hear of a citizen by name Ichke Ironhat, or his horse, Old Em. Ichke claims that Old Em is a racehorse. But the truth is, she is not even able to keep up with the lead pony at the track, even when the pony is walking at a slow gait. However, that is more than somewhat beside the point. The point being the story about Ichke and Old Em, which I will tell you in a minute.

0: Well, it is of a Thursday night, and I am sitting in Mindy's enjoying a choice pot roast with potato pancakes when I look up and see Itchy Ironhead. Now, this is not his real name. In fact, nobody remembers his right name, but he is called Ironhead because he always wears a derby pushed down over his head, so he looks like a jug with a cork in it. Itchy spots me and slides into a chair next to me and opens the conversation as follows.
1: How are you, Broadway?
0: I am fine. And you, Itchy?
1: All right, I guess. Things could be better.
0: I am broke and not good for a touch, even a slight one.
1: To tell the truth, I too am in need.
0: The horses do not run right for you, huh?
1: It is not that.
0: Then what is the matter?
1: My ever-loving wife and me are no more ever-loving.
0: Oh? Since when does this happen?
1: Yesterday.
0: You have a disagreement?
1: Yes. Over old M.
0: Your horse?
1: My racehorse.
0: I am sorry, your racehorse. So?
1: My ever-loving wife, Mousie, delivers an ultimatum.
0: Maybe you better tell me from the beginning.
1: Does not matter where I start, Broadway. It comes out the same.
0: It comes out that you and Mousie are no longer ever-loving because she delivers this ultimatum. But what is the ultimatum?
1: She says to me, she says, Itchy, either you give up old M or you give me up.
0: Oh, I see. You are sorry that you lose old M.
1: That would make me very sad. But I give up Mousie.
0: Itchy, I do not understand you. Old M never wins a race for you. Meanwhile, you have got no ever-loving Mousie.
1: No.
0: Well, see you around, Itchy.
1: No, I wish to offer you a proposition.
0: Me?
1: Uh-huh. It comes up soon, the Kentucky Derby. And from what I hear, you would like to see the race. That right?
0: Well, yes. But I do not have the necessary bobs to take care of the transportation to the land of the bluegrass.
1: That is what I figure. And that is why I come to you. Broadway, I am going to take you to Churchill Downs with me and Old M.
0: Wait a minute. You mean to tell me you are going to take Old M to the Derby?
1: Well, the Derby is only for 3-year-olds. Maybe I will enter her in one of the smaller races.
0: And why do you wish my company?
1: I figure I will need you along. Will you go?
0: Is this going to cost me?
1: Not a bob.
0: You have got yourself a customer.
1: Good. Meet me tomorrow morning at Jamaica. We will start out from there.
0: I will meet you at Jamaica.

0: I am glad to see you show up, Broadway. Are you ready to go?
1: I am ready, but this is a funny place to catch a train.
0: Oh, we are not going by train. We are driving.
1: Huh? Driving? In what?
0: I have bought this truck. Do you think I would put old Em in a car by herself on a train?
1: Certainly not, forgive me. What? So long.
0: Where are you going?
2: Back home. If that is the truck you are going to drive, I sooner would walk on my hands.
0: I pay $60 for that truck.
1: I do not care if you pay 60 cents. I am not going to ride in that. It has no top on it.
0: We will probably have good weather all the way to Kentucky.
1: I will not ride in it.
0: But I promise old Em she will have company.
1: You promise old Em she... Who?
0: I figure you do not mind riding in the back with her. I have to drive.
1: Not Tantoa.
0: Broadway, do you ever see a Kentucky Derby?
1: No.
0: It is a wonderful sight to behold. It is right in the middle of the bluegrass country in May. It is like a wonderful dream.
1: Yeah, but I...
0: And you will never see such beautiful horses and dolls. I figure there are the most beautiful dolls in the world that go to the Derby.
1: Look, Itchy,
0: and then comes the big race. Broadway, you stand there watching the horses come from the paddock, all heads up and tails switching and legs dancing.
1: Yeah, but I...
0: And the jockey silks flashing in the sun and the band playing.
1: Yeah, but the truck has no top on it.
0: And it is post time. The horses are at the starting gate. You stick your neck out with everybody else to watch the start. And then they're off.
1: This is the first time I ever ride with a horse. So, that is how I start out for Kentucky with Itchy and Old Em. When I am not in back keeping Old Em company, I lean over and talk to Itchy. And it is along the way that he opens up and tells me how he gets Old Em.
3: I do not always have Old Em, Broadway. And her name is not always Old Em.
1: No? To tell the truth, Itchy, I always wonder how you come by a horse.
3: Well, it is one day at Hialeah, and I see a race. There is a horse in the race whose name is Emily.
1: That is Old Em?
3: Yeah. But she bows a tendon, and her owner is going to shoot her.
1: Just like that?
3: Yeah. I stand there, and I am not very interested until she looks at me.
1: Who?
3: Emily. You know, Broadway, it is just like she talks to me and says, "Do not let this citizen put a slug in me." So I ask for her and get her.
1: And then?
3: And then that is the beginning. I own her now for 5 years.
1: It must cost you plenty of potatoes to keep her in food and things.
3: Yeah. Yeah, it does. And everybody says I am crazy, including my ex-ever-loving wife, Mousy.
1: Why do you not get rid of the horse?
3: Get rid of Old Em? Broadway, I could never do that. Look back at her.
1: She looks exactly like a horse.
3: Only on the outside. Watch. Em? Em?
4: You see, she talks to me.
1: What does she say?
3: You know, I think she understands what is happening.
1: I wish I do.
3: You think I am crazy too?
1: Well, let us say that it seems a little odd that you should give up everything for a horse. Especially a horse that never wins a race for you.
3: You mark my words, Broadway. Someday everybody will have to eat their words.

0: course, I believe that Ichiki is talking through his iron hat, because what can a horse do for him? Nevertheless, we continue our trip to the blue grass, and I notice that Ichiki is looking close at signposts and mumbling to himself over road maps. Also, we almost get in 8 or 10 fights, because when Ichiki stops to ask directions of the various citizens, somebody always makes a crack about old him, and Ichiki starts after the person who is rude to the horse. It is a continual source of trouble to me. Then we get well into the state of Kentucky, and the scene is as follows.
1: You know, Broadway, it seems to me that we are just about where we should be.
0: Huh? What are you talking about? I see a signpost some miles back that indicates we are still a considerable piece from Churchill Downs.
1: Oh, I am not looking for the Downs. Not yet.
0: You are telling me that you dragged me into Kentucky just for the ride?
1: Oh, you will admit it. It's a nice ride.
0: Well, sure, it is a nice ride. Except when it rains, and I give up my overcoat to old Em.
1: I will never forget it, Broadway. Neither will old Em.
0: What can she do for me?
1: Broadway, take a look at this road map with me.
0: Do I get in trouble if I ask what you are looking for?
1: Old Em's Kentucky home.
0: What? What do you say?
1: You see, Broadway, when I first get old, Em, I find out she is bred on the Tucky farms. I bet you do not know that she comes of a very high-class family.
0: I do not wish to make the acquaintance of her relatives. I only wish to get someplace out of here.
1: Old Em is by Christopher out of love always.
0: I am out of patience by far.
1: I do not think you like old Em.
0: I love her. Now, will you please drive on?
1: I wish to give her a chance to see her childhood home.
0: Ichiki, you are a dope. We are 900 miles out of our way because you figure old Em would like to see her cradle.
1: We will drive on. I am sure we are near the Tucky Farms.

0: Broadway, look up ahead.
1: Do you see what I see?
2: I see a little white house, and there is a citizen of these parts standing in front of the gate.
0: We will ask him the way to Tucky Farm.
2: I hope he knows.
0: Hey, Broadway, look back at old Em. Look at her.
2: What is the matter with her?
0: She knows that she is near her childhood home. Look at her,
3: sniffing the air.
2: You know, I believe you are right. She looks very excited.
0: Oh, she is a smart horse.
2: I will ask the citizen the way.
4: You better let me handle it, Broadway. You do not speak the language down here.
2: It is different than we speak.
4: Very different.
0: Good afternoon, sir.
5: Good afternoon, sir.
4: See, Broadway?
2: No.
4: Watch.
0: Excuse me, sir, but can you all direct me to a place called Tucky Farms, sir?
5: Tucky Farms? You want to find the Tucky Farms?
0: That is the general idea, sir.
5: You're from New York?
0: Well, mostly.
5: And you're looking for the Tucky Farm?
0: Uh-huh. Do you know where it is?
5: Well, yes, I do. It's about 3 miles farther up the road.
0: Thank you, sir.
5: Just a minute.
0: Yeah?
5: It's a big red house with some burned-down barns in the rear.
0: Oh, thank you, Walt.
5: Just a minute. I'd like to give you a piece of advice.
0: That is real friendly.
5: I don't know what your business is, but keep away from Tucky Farms with anything that looks like a horse. Or you'll get into trouble.
0: Trouble? Why?
5: Well, let's say the gentleman who owns the farm is a trifle eccentric.
2: Hitchkey, I think we better skip it.
0: Nothing doing. I promised old Dem she will see her Kentucky home, and she does.
5: Very well, if you insist.
0: I do. And thank you, sir.
5: Not at all, sir. Oh, by the way.
0: Yeah?
5: My name is Leland. Dr. Leland.
0: Nice to know you.
5: I said doctor.
0: So, what of it?
5: I'm the nearest doctor within a radius of 30 or 40 miles. You might need me after your visit to Tucky Farms with your horse. Goodbye, sir, and good luck.
4: Now, what does he mean by that?
2: Hitchkey, he seems like a very nice citizen, and he gives us some good advice. I do think we should inquire further into his reasons for the advice.
0: I will not be stopped now. I promise old Em.
2: But you hear what the doc says?
0: I hear. But I will not break my promise to him. Let us go.
2: Well, I am unable to persuade Hitchkey to turn back. And because I am in the middle of no place, I go along. And what happens when we get to Tucky Farms, I will tell you about in a minute.

0: And now back to the Damon Runyon Theater and the famous story, Old Em's Kentucky Home.
1: As I am saying, Ichke does not pay no never mind to Dr. Leland's advice, but drives straight to Tucky Farm. And what happens is like this.
2: Well, here we are.
1: Here we are. But what about it?
3: It is a little quiet here, is it not?
1: I do not see a single soul. Ichke, I do not like this. Let us leave.
2: What is there to be afraid of?
1: I do not know. That is why I am nervous.
2: It looks to me like you never hear of Southern hospitality, Broadway. Do you not know that these people are famous for hospitality?
1: If you will look slightly to your left, you will see some of it.
2: Huh?
1: It has got two barrels, and it is pointed right at our heads.
2: A hijacker. He aims to take Old Em.
1: He's coming over.
4: Mister, you got just 10 seconds to get out of here.
2: Now, wait a minute.
1: Ichke, 10 seconds go very fast.
4: That's right, mister. Now you got 7 seconds.
1: And he counts?
2: Now, wait a minute, sir.
4: Get out of here before you get hurt. And take that load of dog meat with you.
1: Dog meat?
4: On the back of that truck.
2: That is a horse.
4: It might have been.
2: This is the last straw. All the way down here, Old Em is insulted. I will take no more.
1: Ichke, he is much bigger. He will kill you.
5: Mr. Salters, what's going on here?
2: Come on. Come on. Put up your dukes. I will make dog meat out of you.
5: Put up that gun.
6: I put it up.
4: Yes, sir, Mr. Salters.
6: No, you, sir. Will you please leave my place before I let Rufe continue?
2: I will not budge a step until he apologizes.
6: Don't intrude on private property. I'll forgive that if you'll go quickly.
2: He insulted my horse. He insulted mine.
6: You can hardly expect him... What did you say?
2: You hear me, sir.
6: That name, Emmeline.
2: It is my horse's name.
6: Let me look at her. How long have you had this horse?
2: 5 years. Why?
6: 5 years. Where did you get her?
2: I get her at Hialeah. She was going to be shot.
6: Do you know her breeding?
2: Sure I do. By Christopher.
6: Out of love always.
2: I... Yeah.
6: Oh, Emmeline. Emmeline.
4: Mr. Salisbury, let me take you back in the house.
6: No, Roof. No. I'm all right. You've taken good care of this horse, haven't you, sir?
7: Like she is my own daughter.
6: Roof.
4: Yes.
6: Roof, I want you to allow these gentlemen to park their truck in the old shed and then show them to the east guest room.
7: Show them to guests?
2: Yes, sir.
6: Yes, do as I say, Roof.
4: Yes, sir, Mr. Salisbury.
6: Ah, you two gentlemen will honor me.
1: How do you like this? First they hold a shotgun at our heads, and then they...
6: Please don't blame Roof. He was only following my orders. And now, if you please, gentlemen.
1: Well, this is a funny setup. And there is quite a bit of mystery. But he does not seem to think anything is wrong. Well, the day goes by and we are treated fine. Then we are in the guest room that night. Ichke talks me to sleep, but then about 1 a.m, I feel him shaken. And the scene is as follows.
2: Broadway. Broadway, wake up. Hey, wake up.
1: Ichke, what is the matter?
2: There is something fishy going on.
1: The man is here with the gun?
2: No. Take a look out the window to the shed where Old Em is.
1: I am looking.
2: And what do you see?
1: I see a light moving around in there.
2: Broadway, you remember that Doc Leland tells us that the people here are funny and they do not like horses?
1: I remember. What about it?
2: I bet they are doing something to Old Em. I'll kill him. Come on.
1: So I pull on my pants and shoes and follow Ichke. We get outside with no trouble, and then we walk to the shed where Old Em is bedded down for the night.
6: Is that you, Roof?
2: No, it is me, Mr. Salisbury.
6: Oh, there, Emmeline, easy now.
2: I wish to know what the pitch is, Mr. Salisbury.
6: Well, I come out to see Emmeline. I'm sorry if I awakened her. Good night.
2: Oh, no. I want to know what is going on. What do you do to Emmeline?
6: Oh, nothing.
2: I am very fond of Old Em.
1: And additionally, I plan adding her one or two small races. If she is hurt, you...
7: I have my word. I would rather lose my life than hurt that horse.
1: I believe you mean that, Mr. Salisbury.
7: I do, sir. Seems you like her as much as I do.
1: Yes, sir. Will you please come with me?
7: Where? And what for?
5: Is anything wrong, Mr. Salisbury?
7: Oh, Rufe, no. I was coming to get you.
4: You want me to chase these two about 10 miles?
7: No, Rufe. Give me the key to the west wing.
4: The west wing, sir?
7: Yes, you have it.
4: Well, yes, right with me like it is all the time.
7: Oh, well then, please come along. Gentlemen, follow me and Rufe.
6: Well, now, lend me your flashlight, Rufe.
4: Yes, sir. Maybe I better stay.
6: No. Go back to bed, Rufe.
4: Yes, sir. I'll be right within call, sir.
6: Yes, thank you, Rufe. And now, gentlemen, follow me.
3: Hey, look at this room.
1: Yeah, and look at the dust. Why, this place
6: hasn't been used in 8 years.
3: There is something wrong with it?
6: Look where I'm flashing the light.
1: Hey, a picture. A doll.
3: A very beautiful doll.
6: She was my wife. That's her portrait. Look closer.
1: Well, there is a name on a brass plate that says Emmeline.
6: Yes, Emily. My wife.
3: Then, old Em, Emmeline is named after your wife?
6: Yes.
3: And Mrs. Salisbury?
6: You saw the burned barns?
1: Oh, sure. We've seen them.
6: One night they caught fire. My wife rushed in to save her favorite mare. Love always.
3: That was old Em's mother.
6: Neither one got out. Gentlemen, I'm rather tired.
3: Oh, the poor old guy. No wonder he nearly drops when he finds out about all them.

0: No wonder he nearly drops when he finds out about all them.
1: Yeah. Come on. Let us go to bed. I think I catch a cold. Well, it turns out that we stay at Tucky Farms. And before I know it, a week has passed. Itchy and Mr. Salisbury spend all their time watching old Em run in the pastures. And Mr. Salisbury's a different man. He laughs and smiles, and there is a look in his eyes that is not there when we first see him. In fact, one day, Dr. Leland talks to us about it.
2: You've done more for him than all my medicine, gentlemen. The whole county's grateful.
3: The whole county?
2: Yes. At one time, Tucky Farms were the pride of the state. Then after the accident, well, you saw him and the farm.
1: I take it the citizens hereabouts think highly of the old guy.
2: Well, they do. You know, it's the horse that's made the change in him.
1: Old Em?
2: Yes. I think it reminded him that Emmeline would have wanted him to go on after her death. Why, he's even asked to have the Emmeline Salisbury Award reinstated.
1: And what is that?
2: Each year, $1,000 was awarded to the person who was kindest to a horse.
1: Somebody gets a grand for being nice to a horse?
3: I am able to understand that. I give up Mousie for old Em.
2: You what?
3: My wife. It is her or old Em.
2: You're that fond of the horse?
3: I am.
2: Oh. Then I take it you leave here with the horse.
3: Does anyone say I won't?
2: Well, I guess I was mistaken.
1: About what, Doc?
2: I thought perhaps the horse would stay.
3: Well, you get that idea out of your head right now. I would not give up old Em for anything.
2: No, of course not. Well, see you later, gentlemen. See you later.
3: Some nerve. Expecting me to leave old Em? Why, I would sooner leave my right arm. Uh-huh. Besides, like I say, we need the dough, and old Em figures to win a cheap race, that right?
1: Sure, that is right, Itchy.
3: Why do you look at me like that?
1: Oh.
3: Never mind. You know how. Listen, we are leaving here tonight. We will sneak old Em out of the shed and go.
1: Sure, tonight.
3: That is right, tonight.

0: Broadway. You sure the truck has got gas in it?
1: The theory's about enough to get us to Churchill Downs.
0: Okay. She looks good on Broadway.
1: I never see her looking better.
0: Yeah, her legs are good. I bet she wins the cheap race for us.
1: Yeah, that could be.
0: Sure she will. Now let us go.
2: Well, evening, gentlemen.
0: Mr. Salisbury.
2: Is there anything wrong?
3: No. Nothing.
2: Oh, hello, Emmeline. She knew I was coming. I bring her apple every night. And I brought an extra blanket tonight. There's a nip in the air.
1: That is a pretty fair blanket to put on a horse.
2: Oh, I rarely sleep with more than a light cover over that.
0: You bring that blanket from your own bed?
2: Oh, it's quite warm in my house.
0: Yeah, now.
2: Yeah, she'll be comfortable. You going back to the house, gentlemen?
3: No, we'll go up in a minute.
2: Oh, very well. See you all in the morning.
4: Good night.
1: The truck has got gas in it, Richie.
3: Yeah, I know. Come on, let's get out of here.
1: Now?
3: Now.
1: With or without old Em?
3: I guess I know all along. Why are you laughing?
1: I guess I know all along, too, Richie. So we sneak out that night, but not until after Richke spends an hour saying goodbye to old Em. And it seems to me that she cries like he does when we leave. Richke never looks back once we get started. Of course, we never go to Churchill Downs, and I never see the Derby. We go back to New York. And I think that is the end of the story, but it is not. The payoff comes maybe a week later, and I will tell you about it in a minute.

0: Like I say, it is maybe a week later, and I am walking up Broadway when I run into Itchkin, who is standing outside a store. He sees me, and the scene is as follows.
1: Broadway, I'm just coming to look you up.
0: Well, well, Itchkin, how you doing?
1: Fine. Fine. Just fine.
0: Oh, that is good.
2: In fact, I am waiting for Mousie to come out of the store.
0: Mousie? Your ever-loving wife?
2: The same.
0: But you tell me that it is not ever-loving between you and her.
2: Oh, that is all fixed up.
0: You mean she forgives you for walking out on her with a horse?
2: What else can she do when she gets the money?
0: Money? What money?
2: Oh, you do not know.
0: I do not know.
2: Well, you remember that there is the Emmeline Salisbury Award for people who are kind to horses.
0: I remember. Oh, you get the $1,000 for being so kind to Emily. And your ever-loving Mousie likes that.
2: No. I do not get the grant.
0: Well?
2: Mousie gets it.
0: She does? Why?
2: Well, the committee that gives the award decides that anybody who gives up her husband for a horse must be very kind to horses. So they send Mousie the grant.
3: And so ends the famous Damon Runyon story, Old Em's Kentucky Home. 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

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Vern Carstensen is in charge of production. This is a Mayfair production.

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0: I came here to tell you I'm not an executioner. It doesn't feel good to kill a man. Not a bit good. But your husband didn't leave me any choice.
1: Have Gun, Will Travel. Starring Mr. John Daner as Paladin. San Francisco, 1875. The Carlton Hotel, headquarters of the man called Paladin.
2: Sounds wonderful. And then, Mr. Paladin?
0: And then, perhaps a cordial for a nightcap.
2: I do believe I'll be looking forward to this evening a great deal, Mr. Paladin.
0: And I, too.
3: Mr. Paladin!
0: Oh, what?
3: I've been looking for you. I find you.
0: Hey, boy, your timing is abysmal.
3: Oh, thank you, Mr. Paladin, but credit must go to mailman. He just brings special delivery letter for you.
0: Excuse me, my dear.
2: What?
0: Oh, say, I'll meet you in the lounge later.
2: Well.
3: Oh, she is very high dungeon.
0: Dudgeon?
3: Esau, that's what I say. Very high dungeon.
0: Dear Mr. Paladin, I need you for an important assignment immediately. And so forth. There's a $3,000 bonus for you upon completion. Something. I appreciate you seeing you at your earliest convenience. So, very truly yours, E.J. Randolph, Coloma Bank. Coloma.
3: Oh, you there not long ago, yes?
0: Yes, about 2 months ago.
3: Oh, yeah. Here are your 2 tickets for opera tonight.
0: Take them back, hey boy.
3: Yes. What?
0: I'm leaving for Coloma tonight.
3: Oh, must be real big trouble to interfere with lady who was almost kissed.
0: And wire Mr. Randolph. Tell him I'm on my way.
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0: Coloma was a poor excuse for a town. It sat alone and awkward in the center of a dry, scorched plain with a few ranches stretching back towards the low mesas behind it. I'd been there before, and I killed a man there. I didn't like the town. I didn't like the people. But Randolph had offered me a lot of money. I found him sitting behind his desk at the bank.
4: Well, Paladin, sure good to see you.
0: Hello, Mr. Randolph.
4: Sit down.
0: Thank you.
4: How about a little ride to cut the dust, huh?
0: Yeah, I don't mind.
4: Hey, didn't waste any time getting here.
0: And the distance between San Francisco and Coloma is shorter when there's a $3,000 fee involved.
4: Right to the point. That's what I like about you, Paladin. That's why I sent for you. Well, here's luck.
0: Thank you. So, what can I do for you, Mr. Randolph?
4: You did a job for John Griffin about 2 months ago. He hired you to bring back Steve Morrow. Remember him?
0: You don't forget someone you've killed.
4: Didn't mean any offense.
0: No. I'm not offended. Morrow tried to kill me. I had to kill him. Griffin wanted Morrow because Morrow had killed his son. What's that got to do with you?
4: Morrow robbed this bank. before he killed that Griffin boy. He took $30,000.
0: I still don't see the connection.
4: Paladin, I've got to have that $30,000 back by the first of the month or I'll lose everything I own.
0: And you need help.
4: Yes. Yes, I need help. Badly. 15 years of hard work, building a business and a name for myself, gone, just like that. Gone and signed over to John Griffin.
0: John Griffin? How does he figure in this?
4: He's the biggest depositor the bank has. He knows about the stolen money, and he's using that knowledge. He's given me notice that he wants to withdraw $30,000 on the first. If I don't have it, the deed to this building and most of the other property the bank owns will be signed over to him. And I don't have it, Mr. Paladin.
0: Well, then, that makes my job fairly easy.
4: Well, how's that?
0: Find Morrow's widow. She must have the money, or at least know where it is.
4: I don't think so. She's still living in that cabin up there on the mesa. Well, the sheriff and I have been up a dozen times searching the place, trying to talk her into telling us where it is. She hasn't got the money. If she had it, she'd have left Coloma and gone someplace else to spend it. Either that or at least paid up the back taxes on the farm.
0: Huh. I thought for sure Rose had that money.
4: Rose?
0: Steve Morrow's widow.
4: You mean Lucy Morrow. Her name's Lucy.
0: Oh? I'm going to check into the hotel and freshen up a bit.
4: And then what?
0: Ride out and talk to Lucy Morrow. Morning, Mr. Randolph.

0: Yes?
1: Good afternoon, Miss Marl. I'm Paladin.
0: Did you think I could forget you, Mr. Paladin?
1: No, I suppose not. I'd like to talk to you, if I may.
0: I'm going to work on the Rose Garden. You can talk there if you wish.
1: Yes, I noticed them as I rode up. They're beautiful.
0: They are. It's an eastern variety, Calinaris.
1: Oh. Must be rather difficult to grow them out here.
0: Oh, it's worth the trouble to have one lovely thing here. They were a present from Steve. He brought me some cuttings after one of his trips back east.
1: Why have you stayed on here?
0: Simple. There's nowhere else to go and no money to go with.
1: Your husband took $30,000 from the Coloma Bank. It's never been found.
0: This house was turned inside out. Do you think I'd be living here like this if I had $30,000?
1: Perhaps not.
0: I don't know anything about that money, Mr. Paladin.
1: I don't mean to bother you, Mrs. Morrow.
0: Why do you bother me, then? You knew this before you came out here.
1: I killed Steve. If it hadn't been me, it would have been somebody else, somewhere else. He was an outlaw, a killer. I suppose I wanted to come here and tell you that I'm not an executioner. I was bringing him in, and he went for his gun. Doesn't feel good to kill a man. Not a bit good.
0: I know you're not the kind to kill for the sake of another notch on your gun, but Steve was my husband. Please don't come back here again. Or if you have to, wait until I'm gone.
1: You're leaving?
0: Yes. They're auctioning the place for $276 back taxes. Oh, don't look so pained. I'll get along. Maybe it'll be best. Get out of here, Paladin. Leave me alone, please.
1: Good afternoon, Mrs. Morrow.
2: I'm a mean widow, kid.
3: And are you pleased with yourself?
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3: No, Lysol.
2: That's what I said. 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
3: Well, anyway, a lot of women are finding that a dash of Lysol in their cleaning suds every week wipes out nasty bathroom disease germs like you, disinfects from one cleaning to the next as no other product can, wipes out many deadly viruses, too. 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
2: Lysol can do that?
3: And what's more, now besides regular Lysol, there's a new sweet-smelling pine-scented Lysol, and they're both out to get you.
2: Hey, were you ever a mean widow, kid?
3: One more remark like that, and I'll open this bottle of Lysol.
2: Help!
1: The Griffin Ranch was the same as it had been, old, solid, and well-kept. Run by a man who was old and solid and tough. A man who had lost one son by Steve Morrow's gun and had one son left. A man who could not forget or forgive.
4: Well, you look about the same, Paladin. Come on in, set a spell.
1: I'd just as soon sit out here in the fresh air, Mr. Griffin.
4: Fine, fine. What brings you back to these parts?
1: $30,000.
4: Stolen money, eh? A lot of people like to get their hands on that. You ought to have a pretty good idea where it might be.
1: Why do you say that?
4: Well, you were the last person to be with that murdering fool. The way I had it figured, Morrow had the money with him when you killed him. I hear you've been living pretty high on the hog up in San Francisco.
1: Those are harsh words, Griffin.
4: Oh, no, don't get itchy. I was just only joshing. You wouldn't be back here if you had it.
1: Steve Morrow didn't have that money when I found him. And according to his wife, he didn't even have it when he left the farm.
4: Oh, you talked to her?
1: I just came from there.
4: Well, it takes a lot of nerve for a man to go up and talk to the wife of somebody he killed. Hey, you suppose Steve Morrow hid it on that farm of his?
1: Mr. Randolph and the sheriff searched it.
4: I know. Old Randolph's getting fidgety. A while back, he got the idea that Morrow buried the money up on the mesa. You never saw such digging and poking around. I swear the mace is 10 feet shorter on account of it.
1: That farm adjoins your property, doesn't it?
4: Yeah. On the south. Why?
1: I hear it's up for auction. Should be worth at least a couple of $1,000 to you.
4: I'll get it for 276, the taxes.
1: Someone will outbid you at that price.
4: I don't reckon so, Paladin. Nobody else is going to bid on it. Those who can afford to bid on it don't have any use for that farm.
1: Randolph might have use for it.
4: Ah, that old pussyfoot. He wouldn't know how to plant potatoes.
1: He might know how to dig for stolen money.
4: Hey, tell me something, Paladin. You working for Randolph?
1: Maybe. Maybe not.
4: You are working for him. I might have known. You know, I'd just assume the money doesn't get back to the bank.
1: Oh?
4: I'd lose about $60,000 in holdings that belong to it. Those holdings will be mine come the first of the month. Well, that's not a pretty way to talk, but at least it's the truth.
1: I see. What happens to Randolph, then?
4: Out in the cold where he deserves to be. If I ran my ranch like he runs that bank, I'd have been out of business a long time ago.
1: Well, getting close to sundown, I think I'll be heading back to town.
4: No, Paladin, I hate to see a man like you working on the dark side of the fence. I thought you always roamed the green fields.
1: Which are the green fields, Griffin?
4: Mine are.
1: By the way, you buy that farm just for the taxes. Steve Morrow's widow won't get a cent.
4: Well, now, ain't that a downright shame?
1: She didn't kill your son, Griffin.
4: No, but her husband did. All I hope is that his kin are going to suffer on account of it. That's how I feel about Morrow and her.
1: Come in.
5: Paladin?
1: Well, Mr. Randolph.
5: You make it a habit, staying up this late?
1: I do my best thinking when the town's settled for the night.
5: You've covered a lot of ground today. Getting discouraged?
1: Did you come here to discourage me?
5: Yeah, there's a lot of territory between Coloma and the Mesa. Morrow could have hidden that money anywhere.
1: Not without telling his wife.
5: Now, since when does a killer stop to worry about his wife?
1: Randolph, whatever you want to say about Morrow, he loved his wife. He'd have wanted to make sure she was provided for him. Why, he even spoke about her when he was dying. His last words were, "Rose, tell her that..." Wait a minute. Tell her...
5: What are you talking about?
1: Randolph, that money's up there on the farm.
5: You mean she does have it?
1: She doesn't know it, but it's there.
5: Where is it, then? Why, we've torn that place apart.
1: You just didn't dig in the right spot. I'm going up there now and get your money. You wait here.
5: It's 1 o'clock in the morning.
1: And I'll be digging by 2.
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1: When I dismounted at Lucy Morrow's, I thought I heard a horse nicker in a nearby clump of cottonwoods. I waited, but all was quiet except for the wind through the trees. Lucy Morrow was a light sleeper. She answered my second knock.
0: What do you want?
1: Put the shotgun down, Miss Morrow.
0: What are you doing here this time of night?
1: The money. It's here on the farm.
0: We've been through that before, Paladin. They ripped my place apart. Every floorboard, every inch of this cabin, the yard's full of holes. You saw it this afternoon.
1: I know, Mrs. Morrow, but...
0: The money isn't here. Look, This is my last night in the only home I ever had, and I don't mean to be bothered.
1: Mrs. Morrow...
0: Now, get away from here before I blast that shirt right off your back.
1: You wouldn't have to leave tomorrow if I find the money.
0: I'm not wasting any more words with you.
1: Ms. Morrow, in your rose garden, is there a bush not doing well?
0: Paladin, it's late and it's cold.
1: Answer me, is there?
0: Well, yes, there is one, but what's that got to do with the money?
1: Flowers need soil at their roots, Ms. Morrow, not gold.
0: What?
1: You get me a shovel, I'll show you what I mean. You know, it took me a while to figure out that a dying man wouldn't call his wife Rose. Her name was Lucy. Oop. Hold the lamp a little closer. I think we've got it. Now. Yeah, this is it. A leather bag from the Coloma Bank.
0: We'll open it.
1: Yeah.
0: Gold coins.
1: $30,000 worth.
0: Here in the rose garden all the time.
7: Drop that. Raise your hand.
0: What?
7: Come on. Do what I say. Good. Now just stand steady. All right, Cleet. Let's move in. Keep that light high, woman. So as we can see you both.
1: Lucy.
0: Yes?
1: When I say the word, throw that lamp at them high, eye level, then hit the ground fast. I'll say when.
0: All right.
1: Now.
7: No more! Don't shoot again.
1: Just stand easy, mister.
7: You shot him. You shot my boy.
1: I didn't have much choice.
7: Cleet. Cleet, boy. You hurt bad.
8: I'll be all right, Pa.
7: I'll get you for this, Paladin.
1: Don't try anything foolish, Mr. Griffin. You're already in enough trouble.
7: I'm in trouble.
1: Trying to hijack stolen money. Trespassing, attempted murder.
0: Paladin, there's someone coming.
1: Yeah, I heard him. I think it's Randolph.
7: Randolph?
1: He knew I was coming out here. He probably couldn't stand waiting in town. After all, the money belongs to his bank.
9: Paladin! Paladin, you all right?
1: Yes, we're all right. We're over here, Mr. Randolph.
9: Well, what happened? What was all the shooting?
1: Well, there was a little discussion as to who was going to get that bank's money. I won.
9: You mean you have the money? You found it, all of it?
1: I think so, here.
9: Oh, good. Good, that's it right enough.
1: Now, in regards to my fee, Mr. Randolph.
9: Yes?
1: I want you to give it to Lucy.
0: What?
9: Lucy?
1: I think a woman ought to be able to keep her home if she wants to. At the auction tomorrow, you can decide whether you want to stay or leave this charming town.
0: Thank you, Paladin.
1: As for you, Griffin, get your boy back to your own ranch and bandage that leg of his. I don't think Lucy Morrow cares one way or the other what happens to you. Mr. Randolph wants to bring charges later. That's up to him. As for myself, I'm saying goodbye to Coloma for the last time.
10: Oh, you are back, Mr. Paladin.
1: And ready to see the city bright and shining?
10: Oh, best you go away. 2-3 more days, maybe.
1: Why should I?
10: Her.
1: Who?
10: Her lady over there. He very unhappy when you will not take her to the opera.
1: Well, didn't you explain it was business?
10: Oh, yes, sir.
1: Important business?
10: Yes, sir, but her business more important to her, I think, Mr. Paladin. He maybe kill you, huh?
1: I hope not. Well, the best way is the direct way. Excuse me.
0: Hmm? Oh.
1: I hope you missed me. You did miss me. I have no other cheek to turn.
11: Then kindly turn yourself around and leave me alone.
1: I can hardly do that. You see, I've thought of nothing and no one but you. All this time.
11: Really?
1: Really.
11: Am I to believe?
1: You are to believe only that which will make you feel better, and me feel better, and both of us enjoy a lovely evening together. That, to me, would be a simple solution.
11: So?
1: Dinner?
11: Well...
1: Please?
11: You are a very convincing man.
1: 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Have Gun, Will Travel. Created by Herb Meadow and Sam Rolfe, is produced and directed by Norman McDonald and stars John Daner as Paladin, with Ben Wright as Hayboy. Tonight's story was written by Albert Alley and adapted for radio by John Dawson. Featured in the cast were Vic Perrin, Eleanor Tannen, and Joseph Kearns. Hugh Douglas speaking. Join us again next week for Have Gun, Will Travel.

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1: Here he is, Groucho Marx. And you bet your life.
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3: And White Rain.
1: White Rain, the safer, milder shampoo because it contains no sulfated detergent. And here he is, the one, the only...
3: Them with a chance for each of our couples to win $2,000. And if they're lucky, maybe somebody will leave here tonight with $10,000. They may win it, but they'd be lucky if they leave here with it. Now, if any of our couples say the secret word, the duck will float down here and we'll pay him $100. This is the word right here. Okay, duck, on your way. All right, George, who's first for prom?
1: Well, Groucho, Miss Grace Quinn and Mr. Paul Lindemann are standing by to talk to you. So, folks, would you come in, please, and meet... Groucho Marx.
3: Welcome to You Bet Your Life. Say the secret word, and you each get an extra $50. It's a common word, something you always have with you. You selected facts about no-no. Paul Lindemann and Grace Quinn, eh?
4: Lindemann.
3: You can come out from behind that ambush now. I don't know who you're hiding from, but you're successful now. Now, Grace, did you come to the show tonight with a boyfriend?
5: No.
3: You didn't, eh? You mean you're here all alone?
5: My mother's with me.
3: This is your mother? Where are you from, Grace?
5: Brooklyn, New York.
3: Brooklyn, eh?
5: I lived in Miami for a while. We moved down there when I was about 6, and I lived in Havana, Cuba. And I went back to New York. I lived in Chicago. I stayed there for a while, in San Francisco and Las Vegas, and now I'm in Los Angeles.
3: Well,
5: I get around.
3: Are you on the lam?
6: You sure do get around.
3: I'll get around to you in a minute, please. Mother or no mother. Where's your mother?
5: She's out in the audience.
3: Out there? Would you like to go to a movie with Mr. Lindemann? Someplace in Australia?
5: Where's
3: your wife? Mr. Lindemann, I'm only kidding you. Actually, I think you have a very nice-looking face.
4: Thank you.
3: However, since I've never seen your face, this is pure conjecture on my part. How is it you got all your hair on the lower half of your face? None up above on the roof. You know, if you stood on your head, you'd look exactly like John L. Lewis.
4: Shall I show you this?
3: What?
4: Shall I show you?
3: Show me what?
4: Stand on my head.
3: You stand on your head? You look like a field of waving corn down there. These contestants, they'll do anything. I don't mean this one. Say, that was a pretty good trick, Paul. How old are you?
4: I'm 70 years old.
3: 70 years
4: old? That's right.
3: Most people that age are lucky to be standing on their feet. You have a lot of energy for a man of your age. What do you attribute it to?
4: Oh, Groucho, it's good food. Take a hot bath every morning.
3: Do you stand on your head in the shower?
4: No.
3: Now, where do you do this?
4: In the room. You want me to show you?
3: What about this... I think he's a spy from CBS.
5: That's the end of Elvis Presley.
3: I'm sorry. You know what she said? That's the end of Elvis Presley. Do you always carry that paraphernalia around with you?
4: No, only on U.S. shows.
3: You go on U.S.O. shows, right? Standing on your head.
4: That's
3: huh?
4: Right.
3: Where are you from?
4: I'm from Pennsylvania.
3: Really? Is that so? Well, whereabouts in Pennsylvania? Are you
4: Well, near Egypt.
3: You see, I shouldn't have asked him to stand on it. You lived in a town called Egypt in Pennsylvania, is that right?
4: I was born near Egypt.
3: Have you had a job, Paul?
4: Yes. I'm employed at the United States Naval Air Station Miramar.
3: Grace, are you employed?
5: Yes, I'm a model.
3: You're a model? Mm-hmm. I assume you've got an eye peeled for a man, Grace?
5: Oh, well...
3: And the other eye peeled for another man? What kind of a man would you like to marry?
5: Well, I like...
3: Somebody like me?
5: I like a...
3: What about... you don't like my type, huh?
5: You're just darling, but I like Italians. I like them
3: You
5: tall.
3: Like Italians? My brother Chico is an Italian. And then there's Harpo. He doesn't talk at all. Would you? Now, you say this this ideal man of yours, he must be Italian. Why is that, Grace?
5: Just like Italians.
3: You like him smooth
5: tall
3: and suave,
5: dark.
3: Huh? Yeah, it's true. Italians are like that. Rudolph Valentino was Italian. Still, on the other hand, so is Durante. Now, this is just pure speculation on your part, Grace. Have you ever known anybody who married an Italian?
5: Well, my aunt married a few of them. She says they're okay.
3: Married a few of them? Well, I'd be foolish to argue with an expert like that. Paul, I'd better get back to you. Now, don't stand on your head now, right?
4: All right.
3: Just hold it for a while, huh? You say you're 70 years old. You're a very youthful 70, Paul. I thought you were around 50. Do you have any plans for the future?
4: I would like to be on TV, Groucho.
3: Well, what do you think this is, a bowling alley?
4: I mean, TV shows for a living. This is entertainment tonight.
3: What do you have in mind for television? Do you have some kind of an act prepared?
4: Like I do on USO work, acrobatic and monologue.
3: Well, could you do a little for us here?
4: Upside down?
3: Well, now, what do you do while you're upside down?
7: Groucho?
3: Yes?
7: Professor Fetterman?
3: Yes?
7: My partner here, and citizens of the world.
3: Arise. Well, that's very good, Paul. Wonderful act, and I predict you'll be a sensation on radio.
4: Thank you.
3: Television, too. Well, I'd like to go on talking to you, especially you, Grace. But you're not interested in me, and I can take a hint. But I'm sure you're both interested in winning some money, aren't you? Yeah. So let's play You Bet Your Life. Just as soon as George Fenneman takes 30 seconds for a gentle white rain.
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3: You understand how to play the game, Grace?
5: Huh? This game?
3: Hmm. If you will. You know, we want one answer between you on these questions. All right, you selected facts about the 48 states. And now let's see how well you know your country. I'll ask you some questions. If you get 4 in a row right, you win $1,000. Ready? In what state will you find Plymouth Rock?
5: Massachusetts.
3: Is right.
1: One right, 3 more right, and you'll have $1,000.
3: All right. In what state is the famous Tuskegee Institute located? Tuskegee.
5: Alabama,
3: that's right.
1: You're
3: Alabama.
1: Halfway to $1,000.
3: What state is nicknamed the Buckeye State?
5: Ohio
3: is correct.
1: One more and you'll have $1,000.
3: Are you going to give him a big kiss if you win this money? I mean, if you can find... Okay. In what state do you find Harper's Ferry, site of the Arsenal seized by John Brown?
5: Virginia. You sure that's Virginia?
3: No, I'm sorry. You were flirting with it. It's West Virginia.
8: Well, you have one wrong.
3: All right, now, don't...
8: Don't get another one wrong in a row or you're out of the game.
3: Off what state do you find Storm Toss Cape Hatteras?
4: No, North Carolina. No, it's not in there. No, it's supposed to be Maine.
5: You say it this time, I'm afraid.
3: I say Maine. No, you're a long ways off. It's North Carolina.
8: Well, you got two wrong in a row.
3: You missed two in a row, so you're... We don't want you to go away broke. Now, just a moment. I'm going to ask you one more question for $100. What state has the same name as the Mississippi River?
4: Mississippi.
3: New Jersey is right. Sorry you didn't win more, but thanks anyway for coming out here tonight. I'm sorry. You had a good chance. You had three of them. You all won.
1: Now we're going to depart from our regular show and take you on a tour of the world-famous art gallery, the Louvre, in Paris.
9: What's the matter with you, Harpo? That's one of the most beautiful ladies in the whole world. The hair? What's the matter with the hair? The hair, she's like a mop? Why? She don't got a creamy prom? What's so special about a...

0: Farmers will look like cream. She's a whip. Farmers are really creamy permanent. And a creamy promise she's a last longer than any other home permanent. Oh, look at the hair. She's a softer like a silk. And look at the way the wave is. She's a bouncer back every time. Hey, lady, wouldn't you like your wave behavior like this?
1: Get yourself a creamy prom.
2: That's a very good cartoon. You know those fellas look almost human? All right, George, who's next for prom?
3: Well, gotcha, Mr. Bill LaFollette and Mrs. Hilda Grenier are waiting to talk to you.
2: They are, eh?
3: Would you come in, folks, and meet Groucho Marx?
2: How do you know I want him in here? Welcome to You Betcha Life. Say the secret word and you each get an extra $50. It's a common word, something you see every day. Bill LaFollette, you were a senator, weren't you? Were you related to Senator LaFollette or LaFollette?
4: Senator LaFollette, Groucho, in Wisconsin, was about a fourth cousin of mine.
2: Oh. You're a fine, upstanding fellow, and you keep upstanding for a few minutes while I get acquainted with this kid over here. Hilda Grenier, and yes. You're a very attractive girl. Where are you from, Hilda?
5: Well, from the county of Kent, in England.
2: Kent, that's where they make hair brushes, isn't it?
5: No, that's the man who makes them.
2: Oh, is that the man? Yeah. Kent, huh? Well, where is Kent?
5: In the south of England.
2: What do you do to keep busy here, Hilda?
5: Well, I'm a technical consultant in the movies.
2: Oh, really, eh?
5: Yes.
2: You mean you're an expert on popcorn machines? I'm glad I finally got a chance to meet somebody like you, Hilda. Why can't we get more butter on our popcorn?
5: I'd
2: like an honest answer.
5: I don't know anything about popcorn.
2: Oh, you don't? Well, I do. And they only put half as much butter on as they did before television.
5: The only thing I've done with it is thread it for Christmas trees.
2: What is your job with the movies?
5: Well, it is advising on historical pictures. Oh,
2: Elizabeth the Queen?
5: Elizabeth the Queen and Young Bess.
2: Young
5: Becky
2: Bess?
5: Becky Sharp.
2: What sort of background do you have that qualifies you as an expert in these matters?
5: Well, I was a royal dresser.
2: A royal dresser?
5: Yes.
2: What do you mean? You were a piece of furniture?
5: No, not exactly, but that's what lots of people think it is.
2: Well, but, who specifically did you get, Hilda? And don't tell me it was Henry VIII.
5: No, it wasn't Henry VIII. It was Charlotte of Prussia, the ex-Kaiser's sister, first.
2: Charlotte, huh?
5: Yes.
2: That was a ruse, wasn't it?
5: No, she
2: was
5: wasn't.
2: Charlotte ruse?
5: She wasn't a ruse.
2: No.
5: She was Prussian.
2: Oh. Well, was she Prussian?
5: And then later, I went to Queen Mary of Great Britain.
2: You did, huh?
5: Yes.
2: Were you sent there by royal command?
5: I was commanded there, yes.
2: You were Queen Mary's dresser, huh?
5: Yes. It's the executive head of the great wardrobe.
2: Mm-hmm. Could you tell us a little about life in the castle? What went on in the private lives of the king and the queen?
5: I could tell you this, that they were quite a wonderful couple.
2: Well, I'm sure they were.
5: He was a sailor, you know. Used a lot of...
2: You mean he wasn't home at all? He was at sea all the time?
5: He was home, but we went to sea.
2: You went to sea what?
5: Yes. Well, we went on battleships and things like that, traveled that way.
2: I thought you went shopping or something. Yeah. Well, what you've told us is very interesting, Hilda. You haven't told us much.
5: Yes.
2: You haven't told us the real lowdown that I was expecting.
5: Well, I couldn't do that, Groucho.
2: Well, can't you give us the inside secret
5: stuff about... I'm writing my own memoirs.
2: You're writing your own memoirs.
5: But, you know, that'll be quite impossible to be published.
2: You mean they're never going to be
5: published? Involved. Oh, yes, when they're dead.
2: No.
5: After I'm dead, too.
2: Well, I can't wait that long. In fact, my memoirs will be published after I'm gone, too. I'd like to take them along, my memoirs, but they're even too hot for where I'm going. You are Bill LaFollette, and you say you ran for Senate in Wisconsin?
4: No, not quite.
2: No. Well, what did you do? Where are you from? Who are you?
4: Groucho, my home is originally in Crawfordsville, Indiana.
2: Oh.
4: You might have read the book Ben-Hur.
2: Mm-hmm. Yes, I know.
4: Crawfordsville is the home of the author of my
2: book. I read both of the books, Ben-Him and Ben-Hur.
4: Which one did you enjoy the most?
2: I like Ben-Hur the best. Now, do you have a job, Bill?
4: Yes, I'm a clerk in the San Diego post office.
2: Well, I imagine you have my picture posted in a prominent place on your wall, don't you?
4: Yes,
2: Now, you know, I have an agreement with the government that I must get top billing over all those other crooks they have. What do you do for the post office?
4: I work on the window, weigh up their packages, take in their registered mail, take in their notices that they have when they come in to pick up packages.
2: Do you ever open the letters and take out the money?
4: No.
2: Does anything amusing ever happen around the good old post office?
4: Oh, yes, we have a lot of humorous things.
2: A lot of fun?
4: Yes, uh-huh. We all go out in the lobby every once in a while and laugh at the...
2: customers?
4: Pictures. And the this posted, the wanted men, you know, where you said your picture was. We've gotten laugh at those pictures a lot of times.
2: I get more laughs in the post office than I do here. Well, give us a, for example...
4: Well, there was a coincidence just a couple of days ago, Groucho. I had a package that was addressed to Davis, California, the northern part of the state. And the very next customer that I waited on, in checking to see if the return address was on the package, the very next customer was Mr. Davis. Hmm. Had one package going to Davis, California. The next package, the center of the package, was Mr. Davis. Another one I might mention is I...
2: Well, that's... Yep. You mean that's all over? That's the whole thing?
4: You didn't like to try this one here?
2: Have you told this to Mr. Davis?
4: Yes, I told him, uh-huh.
2: And did he laugh at
4: this? Yes, he did. Yeah, he's more polite than you.
2: Well, I can understand that. Well, tell us another hot one, huh?
4: All right.
2: That was pretty racy, that one. I don't know if we can get away with that.
4: Let's see if I can get a smile out of you on this one, Groucho. I had a letter in the back end of the post office. The sender of the letter had put the name...
2: This is Mr. Davis again?
4: No. This was Mrs. S.
2: Oh.
4: And instead of having the street address on the letter, the telephone number was there. San Diego, California, and the telephone number. Mm-hmm. And I went to the telephone book and checked the name against the telephone number, wrote the correct address on the letter, and it was delivered the next day. But in trying to distribute the letter to the correct carrier, why, going by the telephone number couldn't help us too much. So we had to have a street address.
2: How do you like it so far, Hilda? No wonder those mailmen are always out in the snow and sleet and dead of night. They'll do anything to get away from those jokes around the post office. As a matter of fact, Bill, that was pretty cute. The one you just told me I liked, but I suggest that when you have another one like that, put it in the dead letter office. Now, Bill, I know in a job like yours down at the post office, they're always trading jokes, and I'm always looking for new material. You know? Could you let us in on the latest hot stuff that's making the rounds of your stamp window?
4: Well, if I could, Groucho, I'd like to lay a riddle in your lap.
2: Well, will you remove it at the finish?
4: Yes. What is the difference between a B and a bank?
2: A bank and a B. A bank and B and a bank. Well, let me think now. A bank and a B. Okay, I give up. I'm always overdrawn anyway, eh? What's the difference between a bank and a B?
4: Well, a bank takes in notes and a piano gives out notes.
2: Piano? You didn't say anything about a piano. You said a bee.
4: I know. There's where you got stung.
2: A piano, huh? A piano. Well, that's a stein way to treat a kindly old quiz master. You are married, aren't you, Bill? Huh?
4: Yes.
2: How does your wife react to these jokes?
4: Well, she,
2: She hasn't gone with Davis up to Montana or something.
4: No, no, she's still down in San Diego.
2: How long have you been married, Bill?
4: 4 months.
2: 4 months. Oh. How old are you?
4: 42.
2: Why, you sly rascal, you, huh? Did you have a romantic honeymoon when you got married?
4: We had a very lovely time spending over at Catalina. I had 5 days over at Catalina.
2: Uh-huh. Well, that can be romantic. Did you have an exciting time in your honeymoon? I mean, did you hang around the glass-bottom boat, peeping at the halibut? Just for the halibut? What did you do, Bill?
4: We took the trip on the glass bottom boat and the tours and saw the island and...
2: What was the most interesting thing about your honeymoon?
4: I think, not necessarily the most interesting, one of the most humorous, Groucho, was when my wife in San Diego was a school teacher. And on Catalina, she was astounded to find out that the Catalina school system is a subsidiary of the Long Beach school system, 22 miles out in the ocean.
2: And that was the high point of your honeymoon?
4: One of the humorous things that happened.
2: Well, you know what they say, life begins at 40. Apparently, it's all over at 42. Well, Bill, you have an unusual sense of humor. Do you come by this naturally, Bill? He's like Herb Schreiner, isn't he?
4: Herb Schreiner? So who's your Eastman, Indiana?
2: Yes, I know. You sound a little like him, too. Not for those last three jokes, I think. Well, Bill, I kidded you, but it was just in fun. Actually, you're a real nice guy.
4: Yeah.
2: And I'd like to say that it's cheerful, hard-working men like you in the stamp window that are responsible for the post office having a deficit of $760. All right, now let's play You Bet Your Life. River Cities of the World is what you choose. Now remember, we want one answer between you.
5: Mm-hmm.
2: I'll ask you some questions. If you miss two in a row, you're kaput. If you get four in a row right, you win $1,000. Ready? On what river is the city of Paris, France, located?
4: Seine.
2: Seine. Yes. I was in Seine once. I was swimming.
3: You have one right, three more right, and you'll have $1,000.
2: On what river is the city of Rome, Italy, located?
4: Tiber.
2: Tiber is right. Tiber. What is the rest of that? Burning bright. How I miss your husband tonight.
3: Two more right, and you'll have $1,000.
2: On what river is the city of Budapest, Hungary, located? That's been in the news. You ought to know that.
4: Danube.
2: Please, no vulgarity. Just give me the name of the river.
3: You're almost there. One more right, and you'll have $1,000.
2: On what river is the city of Mandalay, Burma, located?
5: The Irrawaddy.
2: The Irrawaddy is correct.
3: And you got four in a row right, so you win $1,000.
2: You know, you wouldn't have guessed that without her, would you?
4: No.
2: Well, now you've won $1,000. You can keep it and quit, or you can come back later and try to double your money. You may even get a chance at $10,000 later. So go over and sit down and talk it over. No matter what decision you make, we want to thank you for being on the show.
3: Now, in just 1 minute, we'll see if any of our couples is going to try for the big money.

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2: All right, George, how do we stand on the big question?
3: What about our
2: friend who stood on his head?
3: Well, Mr. Lindemann and his partner, Miss Quinn, miss two in a row, so they don't qualify.
2: Oh. And the next couple?
3: Well, our next couple has come to a parting of the ways.
2: They have?
3: They won, and they have a chance to try. However, Bill LaFollette, the postal employee, will not try. Mrs. Hilda Grenier will try, and here she is right here.
2: Bring on the Grenier. You decide to go with the big question.
4: Yes.
2: If you miss it, you wind up with $500. Now, are you still going to go for the big money?
4: Yes.
2: Oh, you wind up with $250.
4: Yes.
2: Pick a number.
4: Nine.
2: Now, if any number besides the one you pick comes up, this question is worth $1,000.
4: I know. I understand.
2: If your number comes up, this question is worth $10,000. $5,000. Okay. Fly it away.

0: come on, nine. We'd have closed up shop.
1: You're lucky because...
0: Your number was nine, and it came on 10, so you're now going for $1,000.
1: Yes, all right.
0: You ready?
1: Yes.
0: Alex, and I want one answer between you.
1: Go there.
0: All right, Alexander the Great thought so much of his famous war horse that he caused a city to be built over its grave. For $1,000, what was the name of Alexander's famous horse? You got 15 seconds.
1: I don't know.
0: I don't know.
1: I knew all the rivers, but I don't know that.
0: All right, why don't you take a guess?
1: No, I don't want to take even a guess.
0: Well, it's Bucephalus. B-U-C-E-P-H-A-L-U-S.
1: It comes back to me. Comes back.
0: Doesn't come back to me at all. So you won $250. You've been a charming guest. Thanks for being on our show. You bet your life.
1: Good night.

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14: 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With the mystery completely solved, a confession from Maria Lopez that she was responsible for the death of Jim, and last but not least, the recovery of the missing $900. Well, what more could our adventurers ask? We find Sonny, Buddy, and Betty walking down the street. And are they happy? Just listen.
15: Oh, boy, aren't you glad we have that mortgage paid off, Betty?
16: Oh, yes, it seems too good to be true.
17: And won't Dad be happy when we hand him this canceled mortgage? Then he can look at the old house, car, and truck and know that it's free from debt again.
16: And wasn't Jim's lawyer nice? He was so obliging about everything.
15: Say, Betty, I thought they said the mortgage paper was lost.
16: Well, it was for a while. But Jim's lawyer found it locked up in a safe out at the nightclub. The lawyer discovered after he opened the safe that Jim had quite a lot of property.
17: I wonder who'll get Jim's property and money now.
16: His wife, I suppose.
15: Well, will she get it even if she has to go to jail?
16: I don't know. But if what she says is true, most of the property and money was hers in the first place. You know, I felt real sorry for her when she told that story. Didn't you?
17: Yes, I did. If she tells her story to the judge and jury like she told it to us, I bet they'll let her go free.
15: You just couldn't help feeling sorry for her. Hey, weren't you surprised when she said that Jim was the leader of a smuggling band? I never suspected that of Jim, did you?
17: Yeah, and we always thought he was so nice. That accounts for those smugglers hanging around his nightclub all the time. And those gangsters shooting at him that night. I heard one of them say that Jim had double-crossed him, and then he started shooting.
15: Yeah, I guess it was sort of a gang war like you see in the movies and read about in detective magazines.
17: Maybe the sheriff was right when he told us that Jim's nightclub was no place for us to sing.
15: Hey, Betty, now that we've paid the mortgage and cleared all the debt off the house car, well, Dad can move it away to another city, can't he?
16: Oh, yes.
17: Sure. Dad said he was going to take the show back to the States as soon as everything was straightened out here in Mexico.
15: I wonder if Mother will go or let us go with Dad.
17: I don't know. I hope she'll make up with Dad and go along with us. I sort of like...

0: new places. Don't you, Sonny?
1: Yeah. I'd like to see all the big cities like Chicago and New York and Washington. Oh, gee, it's fun going from place to place. Mother says we must take our traveling craze from Dad because she doesn't like to travel.
0: That's because she isn't used to it.
2: You know, sometimes I think your mother would go along if I were not here.
1: Oh, Betty, don't say that.
2: Well, I'm going to have a long talk with your mother about it. You know, I love you boys just the same as if you were my brothers. But I know how much your mother loves you, too. And if I thought for one minute that I was standing in the way of her happiness, I'd...
0: You'd what?
2: Oh, never mind. Just forget that I said anything about it.
3: Hi, Kitty. Hi, buddy. Hi, you, Miss Kitty.
4: Hello, Sheriff. You going somewhere to get the news at West Dividing?
3: Nope. Ain't going nowhere. I'm going to park old Blue Loaf right here and let her rest a spell. Wait till I turn her around.
5: Hey! You can't make a turn in the middle of the block like that.
3: What can't you say?
5: I say you can't turn that car around in the middle of the block.
3: Oh, yeah, I think she'll make it all right.
1: Well, say, listen to that song, Betty.
2: Pretty, isn't it?
1: Yeah.
2: It's coming from this music store here.
0: Hey, I'd like to learn that song.
2: Do you want to go in and buy a copy of it?
1: Well, have we got enough money left?
2: Oh, I think so. Suppose we go in here and ask them to let us try over some of their songs.
0: All right, come on.
2: How do you do? How do you do? What can I do for you?
0: Well, we'd like to try a few of your songs.
2: Certainly, go right ahead.
1: Well, let's try this June in January.
2: Okay, it's pretty.

0: Gee, that's a keen note.
1: Oh, I like that.
0: Say, here's one. It isn't new, though.
1: Oh, 42nd Street. No, it's not new, but it's pretty. Try it, will you, Barney?
0: All right, Betty, you play it.
1: All right. Here we go.

0: That's swell.
1: I like that.
0: Would you like to get these, too?
1: Yeah, let's take both those we just tried.
2: All right. Say, how much are these two copies?
3: 70 cents.
2: All right, we'll take them.
0: Here you are. 70 cents.
3: Thank you. Call again.
0: We will. Would you boys like to get an ice cream soda?
1: I'll say we would. Yes, ma'am. Oh, here's the sheriff.
2: Let's ask him to join us.
1: All right. Sheriff, would you like to have an ice cream soda?
4: Yeah, don't care if I do. I ain't had ice cream soda since I was a boy.
0: Well, come on, right in this drugstore. What kind do you want, buddy?
2: I think I'll have chocolate.
1: What kind of ice cream soda will you have, Sheriff?
4: Root beer.
2: Oh, oh, I can't stand root beer. You know, when I was a little kid, I went into a drugstore and asked for a dose of castor oil. Well, the clerk fixed me up a great big root beer and placed it on the counter, and I drank every drop of it. And then I waited around for about an hour, and finally the clerk said, "What are you waiting for, buddy?" I said, "I'm waiting for the castor oil." He said, "Why, I gave it to you in the root beer you drank." And then I started to cry, and I yelled at him, "The dose of castor oil wasn't for me. I wanted it for my brother's son."
1: Okay. What's that?
2: There's a fire somewhere.
1: Let's go to it, buddy.
2: All right, come on. You want to go, Betty?
0: No, I'm afraid of fires. I'm going to stay here and finish my soda. But if you boys go, be careful.
4: Wait, boys, I'll go with you. I'm a right smart hand at fires. I used to be a fireman back home.
2: It's somewhere close. Yeah, look, the fire engines have stopped near the house car. I hope it isn't.
1: It is. It is. The house car's on fire. Betty, Betty, come on quick. It's the house car.
0: What? Oh, Daddy's there alone. Come on, boys, run.
1: All right, run. I wonder how it started. Oh, look, look, here comes another fire truck. It's the hook and ladder wagon.
5: Hey, Sheriff, look out, the fire truck's coming.
2: Hey, Sheriff, look out for the hook and ladder wagon.
5: Hey!
1: Oh, Sheriff.
0: One of those ladders knocked the Sheriff down.
1: Sheriff, are you hurt? Are you hurt, Sheriff?
4: Not much, you just knocked the wind out of me.
2: Oh. Didn't we yell at you to get out of the way that the fire truck was coming?
4: I did get out of the way of the fire truck, but what in tarnation was them drunken painters in such an all-fired hurry for?
1: They weren't drunken painters. That was the hook and ladder wagon.
2: Look, Betty, the fire seems to be getting worse.
0: Do you see Dad anywhere?
1: No. Hey, do you suppose Dad was asleep when the fire broke out?
0: Oh, Sonny, tell the chief and have his men go outside and look. See if Dad and Charcoal are there. Hurry, Sonny, hurry.
2: All right, we're looking in the truck and all around everywhere for him.
5: Dad,
2: Charcoal.
0: Sheriff, help him, please. See if you can find Dad.
4: All right, Miss Betty, I'll look everywhere, too.

Yes. Where is Doc? Could he have fallen asleep in the house car? And how do you suppose it caught on fire? It seems that someone is doing everything possible to make life miserable for our adventurers. And who could that person be? To get the answer to this latest mystery, tune in to the next adventure of Sonny and Buddy.

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1: To the editor. 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I only pray we will live to tell the story.
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1: Snowy? What's happened to me? Oh, yes, the munching and that frightful crushing sensation. We were well and truly knocked out. Oh, Moon Rocket calling Earth. This is Tintin here. I've just come round. I'll go and see how the others are. Captain?
10: I'm simply splendid. You're not seriously trying to make me believe we're on our way to the moon, are you?
1: Moon Rocket to Earth. The captain has just come round. Oh, the professor's recovering and Wolf too, so we're all safe and sound. What is our position, please?
7: Earth to Moon Rocket. You are now 2,500 miles from Earth. Your course is exactly as estimated.
6: 2,500 miles from Earth. Do you realize what an extraordinary adventure this is for us? It's unbelievable. It makes one's head spin.
10: Well, my head's not spinning. This is nothing but hocus-pocus and jiggery-pokery. You're just trying to pull my leg.
11: Professor, I think it's time we set the automatic pilot.
6: Oh, indeed. Indeed, Wolf. Let's go up to the control room.
1: Are you coming, Captain?
10: I've just got to go and unpack.
1: Unpack? Right you are.
6: I say, come and look, come and look.
1: What is it, Professor?
11: Oh, typical. No one thinks of me, the fact that I can't climb ladders.
6: Look into this stroboscopic periscope. No human being has ever before seen this sight.
1: Great snakes!
12: Oh, it's marvelous.
6: The Earth, our good old Earth, seen from 6,000 miles. If we have to die, it's worth it to have seen this.
1: Yes, I expect so, but personally I'm in no hurry to die, if you don't mind.
6: Well, it's a matter of opinion. Now, I'm going to take over control of the rocket.
10: That's a fact. To be alone to study this sort of thing.
11: Why, the captain's going to do a bit of reading.
10: I might as well be comfy. Now, guide to astronomy. Let battle commence. To work, to work.
7: Earth to Moon Rocket, you have just attained the velocity of 8 miles per second.
10: Oh, rubbish.
11: Funny sort of book the captain's got there. It contains bottles, not pages.
10: Now then. Oh, here we go. Straight out of the bottle. Mustn't spill it. We'll tackle the first chapter. Oh, I've learned something already.
6: Unless I'm dreaming, there's Adonis.
13: Adonis? The asteroid Adonis is a dwarf planet which orbits between Mars and Jupiter. It is a rock-like mass about a mile in diameter.
6: Strange. The oxidial here indicates that we are consuming oxygen at a faster rate than we should be. I don't understand.
13: Perhaps it's just a mechanical fault. I'll investigate.
11: What's that?
6: Why, it means the outer door has just opened, but it can't help.
1: Where's the captain?
11: I told him I wouldn't give the game away if he gave me a shot of whiskey.
1: Hello? This piece of paper.
11: But he didn't, so I started barking.
1: Great snakes. It's fantastic he's gone out of his mind.
11: It's not the only thing he's gone out of.
6: Moon rocket to Earth. For some unknown reason, the outer door has just opened. The nuclear motor stopped automatically. I'm going to see why.
3: Here's the answer. Read this note I just found on the table below.
6: I'm fed up with your rotten rocket. I'm going home to Marlin Spike. Signed, Haddock. Goodness gracious, then it was he! He's gone mad!
3: Mad? No, I think he's just soaked himself in whiskey. In any case, we must look for him. If you agree, I'll put on my spacesuit, take some rope, and go out myself.
6: Of course. Moon rocket to Earth. We have an emergency. The captain has suddenly taken it into his head to jump out of the rocket. Tintin is going out as well to try and retrieve him.
3: Professor, I'm out now, and I can see the captain. I've tied one end of the rope around my waist and the other end to the rocket door. I'm floating freely. I only hope the rope holds. I'm going to try and grab him. Hello, Captain? Can you hear me?
4: Of course I can hear you. Can you hear me? I'm a little sticky bug. I've turned into a sweet little captain.
3: He's floating about 10 yards from the rocket, going at the same speed as ourselves. I'll do all I possibly can to get him back on board.
14: All right, but please be careful, Tintin.
4: One man on board a beastly flying cigar, never in life, never. I'm off home to Marlin Spike.
3: Crumbs, he's getting further away from the rocket. Oh, poor Captain, now I see. He's being pulled into orbit by Adonis. He's lost.
14: It's only to be expected. He's become a satellite of Adonis.
3: This is terrible. Surely there must be something we can do.
14: Of course. We must inform Earth at once and tell them Adonis has a new satellite by the name of Haddock.
3: Then it'll have to have one called Tintin as well. Start up the motor.
14: But what are you hoping to do?
3: To get close enough to the captain to pull him aboard.
14: It's sheer madness. If I start the motor, you could be turned into apple crumbles.
3: Just do it, Professor. Professor, now!
14: So be it. Into manual override.
3: Tintin calling. I got a terrific jolt, but they won't be serving me up for pudding just yet. The rope seems to be okay. Whoa! It's a bit like water skiing.
14: I can see the captain. I'll close up to him, but goodness sake, be quick. As soon as I stop the motor, Adonis will start dragging Earth into orbit as well.
3: I'll do my best. Steady now. Stand by to cut the motor. Stop! I can almost touch him. If I could just get a grip.
14: For goodness sake, Harry, we're being attacked by Adonis. If I don't restart the motor, we're going to crash it at the end of the road.
3: Save yourself. Save the road.

0: rocket to Earth. 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
1: Sorry, everyone. I'm a miserable wreck. I had a drink. Well, maybe two, but I'm terribly sorry. I'm vulnerable.
0: Tintin and the captain are safe and sound.
2: That's all right. We'll forget it.
1: Professor, what can I say?
2: I've jettisoned the rest of the whiskey, Professor.
1: You what?
2: Barking mad?
3: Gentlemen, I think it is time we put our minds to the task ahead, that of landing on the moon.
2: Moon rocket to Earth. All's well. We are now lying on our bunks. The automatic pilot is set towards the middle of the crater Hipparchus. The nuclear motor has just stopped and the auxiliary engine has taken over.
0: It's tremendous. It's incredible. Just think, in a few minutes' time, either we'll be walking on the moon or we'll be dead. It's marvelous.
1: Oh, stupendous. I wouldn't miss it for worlds.
2: Moon rocket to Earth. Tintin calling. We're beginning to feel the effects of the slackening speed. The rocket's being shaken by slight vibrations. It's an effort to make the least movement. We're being crushed into our bunks by an intolerable weight. I think my head will burst.

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4: Disembark. We have chosen Tintin to be the first human being to set foot on the moon. He's just gone down to put on his equipment, and he'll give you a direct account of his first impression, so I'll hand you over to him. That's all for now.
5: So, Baron, the bird has landed. We've now entered a decisive phase.
0: Little do our friends know how decisive, Mr. Miller?
6: This is Tintin speaking. I've just put on my spacesuit, and Captain Haddock and I are standing in the airlock.
7: Stand by, Tintin. Pressure reduction in operation.
6: Can this really be happening, Captain?
7: Yes, I know. I keep thinking I'm going to wake up. Right, pressure zero. Vacuum obtained. Retractable ladder in position. Are you ready? I'm opening the door. Now.
6: Solemn moment. Fantastic sight. It's... how can I describe it? It's a nightmare land. A place of death. Horrifying in its desolation. Now I'm descending the ladder which runs down the side of the rocket. Only a few more runs. 3, 2, 1. This is it. For the first time in the history of mankind, there's an explorer on the moon. Oh, but already I'm not alone. The captain's coming to join me.
7: The book! Terrific! I'm walking. I'm running. I'm jumping! Good heavens!
6: Look at the Earth. Our good old Earth. It's 4 times bigger than the moon does when we see it from home.
8: Being lowered onto the moon by a rope with my head in a fishbowl.
9: Ah, here we are. The first time on the moon.
8: A small step for a dog. A giant step for dog kind.
10: Testing log entry, 3rd of June, 1340 hours. Good, the light is flashing, which means it should work.
11: Testing log entry, 3rd of June, 1340 hours.
10: Calculus speaking. The unloading of cargo has been completed. On the advice of Wolf, original plan to stay on the moon for a whole lunar day, 14 terrestrial days, has been restricted to 7 days, as our oxygen supplies are being consumed at a far greater rate than had been anticipated. An hour ago, at 12:35 precisely, Wolf, the captain, Tintin and Snowy set off on a reconnaissance trip in the tank towards the crater Ptolemaeus.
12: Tank calling base. All's going well on board. I've just sighted what I think is the entrance to a cave. Tintin, the captain, and Snowy have put on their spacesuits and gone out to investigate.
13: You're quite right, Wolf. It's definitely the entrance to a cave.
7: Remains to be seen where it leads.
13: Come on, I'll switch on my headlamp.
8: I wonder if I'll find dinosaur bones.
7: Mystery. Barrios, I've done a good many things in my time. Never lunar speleology. Look when I'm from the cathedral.
13: Stalagmites and stalactites. This proves that at some period there was water on the moon.
8: No water or no water, I'm going to stretch my legs.
13: Snowy, don't go far ahead. Be careful and stay close to us.
8: Oh, he doesn't seem to realize that I'm grown up, honestly. What does he take me for? Granny's little lapdog. Dog, dog, dog!
6: Oh, great snakes. Look at that. He must have fallen in. Quick, Captain, hold tight. I'll try and shine a light down.
7: Be careful, Tintin.

0: very good of you to join me.
1: Captain, I found Snowy. He's safe and sound.
2: Oh, thank heaven.
0: Oh, my dear Tintin, you don't imagine you can stand up on this skating rink, do you?
1: Ah!
0: Yeah, what did I tell you?
2: Tintin, you were right.
1: Fine, Captain.
3: Untie the rope and let it down as far as possible. When I manage to reach it, I'll tie Snowy on and you can pull him up.
0: I'm beginning to feel like a piece of cargo.
2: Ah, there we are. Hello, Tintin. Snowy's up and safe now.
1: All right, Captain. But hurry. It's getting difficult to breathe.
4: Calculus to tank. Calculus to tank. What news?
5: Still no sign, Professor. It's more than half an hour since they went into the cave. I'm beginning to wonder if... Ah! There they are. Heavens. Tintin's staggering. He looks pretty groggy. The captain's almost carrying him. Hello, Captain. Is he hurt?
2: No, but he's just about reached the end of his tether. Poor lad.
6: Log entry, 3rd June, 1800 hours. Calculus speaking. The tank is back, with all aboard, bruised but unbloodied. And now we're setting off at once. This time the captain and I will be on board the vehicle. Our trip will last about 48 hours. Our aim is to do a more careful survey of the caves discovered by Tintin. They may contain...
7: So, Baron, the moment we've been waiting for has arrived.
8: Indeed, it has, Mr. Miller.
7: Operation Ulysses is about to be completed.
5: It's time for a meal. I'll go down to the stores to find something for lunch.
9: Oh, I'm quite here, too. I'm dog tired of waiting.
3: Would you like me to go?
5: Oh, all right. Thank you. It's very kind of you.
3: Right.
5: He's going down. It's too late to do anything. Now he's at the bottom. He's going into the hold.
10: You can come down now.
5: I'm coming. Have you...
10: Killed him? No. And wager he never expected that one day Colonel Jorgen would come as far as the moon for his revenge.
5: Good heavens. Are you sure?
10: I know what I'm doing, Rolf. He's just having a little sleep. And now, back we go to us.
5: What? What do you mean, Jorgen, without waiting for the others?
10: Of course. What use are they to us now? And tell me, how soon can the rocket be ready for takeoff?
5: No, we can't do that.
10: What?
5: Marooning them on the moon will condemn them to a hideous death. It would be an atrocious crime.
10: Tut, cut the fine words, my dear Wolf. And cut out the noble sentiments, too. We're leaving, and that's that.
11: Little Snowy.
9: That's very Jorgen.
11: Do you remember me?
5: What are you doing?
11: Get off me. Oh.
10: Vicious mite. Take that.
5: Oh, no.
10: That'll keep him quiet for a while.
5: How could you?
12: Tank calling base. We've had a breakdown. The motor batteries are flat. Short circuit, I expect. The captain is just connecting the small emergency batteries so that we can get back to base.
10: What? By Lucifer, they're coming back. We must take off immediately.
5: That's impossible. The motor has to be prepared for at least half an hour.
10: Well, hurry! What are you waiting for? Are we ready yet?
12: Tank calling Moon Rocket. Are you receiving the answer, please?
10: God, we're running out of time. Come on, Vern.
12: Why has the ladder retracted and the doors closed?
10: I have a gun, Vern. Do it. Now.
5: So, all right. Stand by. I'm going to press the button.
10: The rocket!
12: Stupid! Calculus here. Come in, and that's an order. And are you receiving...
10: you sabotage the launch, dear. I swear you'll pay dearly for it. Listen to me, bud. I'll count up to 10. If we're not safely on our way by then, I'll put a bullet through your brains. 1, 2, 3.
5: What can I do?
10: 4, 5.
5: I don't know what to do.
10: 6.
5: What have you done?
10: 7. Turn that man off. I can't hear myself. Count. 8, 9, 10.
5: That's nothing.
10: It's not moving. Right. You asked for it, Bert. I'll fire.
13: Oh, my God. You're a dead man.
10: Tintin.
13: Yes, me. Pathetic nuts, Colonel. You obviously weren't a Boy Scout. Do you like my gun?
14: Where am I?
13: All right, boy. So, you knocked Snowy out as well. I swear, Jorgen, if you killed him, I wouldn't hesitate to shoot you.
14: I'm seeing stars, but I'm inside the rocket.
13: By the way, you accused poor Wolf of having sabotaged the launching gear. I'm sorry to disillusion you, but I was the culprit. It seems you never learned, Colonel. Wasn't the King Ottokar scandal enough for you? Now, put down your gun and we might all come out of this alive.
10: Found you, Tintin! Ah! But you've a problem, my boy. My gun is still pointing at Bert. So, unless you want him to die, I suggest you put down your gun.
5: Don't do it, Tintin!
10: Just think. I'll kill Wolf, and you kill me. 2 dead bodies hanging around your neck to the end of your days. Enough to drive you insane, eh?
5: No! Jorgen, I won't let you get away with this! No!
10: What? What's got into you? Let go of me!
13: Hang on, Wolf, hold it!
10: Let go of the gun, you stupid bird!
13: For a moment, I was unable to move or speak. Colonel Jorgen lay dead at my feet, shot straight through the heart in the struggle with Wolf. Wolf stood in silence, trembling. After what seemed an eternity, Professor Calculus and Captain Haddock returned to the rocket.
15: In heaven's name, Wolf, what's the meaning of this? I can't make it out. It's all a misunderstanding, isn't it? Now, come along, Wolf. Tell me. Explain yourself.
2: Yes, come on. Out with it, Judas.
16: I'm so ashamed. So utterly ashamed.
13: And so Wolf confessed everything. Before coming to work at Sprodge, he had amassed huge debts from a secret passion for gambling. A man had approached him and offered to settle his debts for a little harmless astronautical information. Wolf agreed, but little by little the man put pressure on him to reveal real secrets. It was Wolf who had handed over the details of the experimental rocket, and Wolf who had smuggled Colonel Jorgen aboard. The rest is history.
15: And I trusted you implicitly, Wolf.
16: I will never forgive myself, Professor.
13: And that explains why our oxygen has been disappearing at such a fast rate.
16: Yes.
2: Enduring typhoons. Well, thanks to you, Tintin, we're saved.
15: Saved? Ah, my poor friend, I only hope you're not rejoicing too soon.
2: What?
15: By cutting the leads, Tintin certainly averted disaster.
2: Yes.
15: For the time being. But it is likely that in falling, the rocket suffered severe damage. Oh, this would probably take time to repair. And for this reason, I do not know if we will have enough oxygen to make it to Earth alive.
13: For approximately 100 hours, we worked frantically to repair the rocket. Wolf did not utter another word. Instead, he worked harder than any of us, consumed with remorse. Finally, the moment came for takeoff. It was now or never.
17: T-minus 10 seconds. 9.
5: If we come out of this alive, Tintin, ignore any suggestions about going to Mars.
15: When I press the button, pray everything works properly, otherwise we are condemned to death.
17: 0.

0: Oh, my word. Well, look. Look, everyone. The light on the logging machine is flashing. A message has been left.
1: This is Wolf speaking. You are now listening to the voice of a dead man.
0: What?
1: For by the time you have heard this message, I shall have left the rocket and paid penance for my sin. When I am gone, I hope you will have enough oxygen to reach Earth alive. To open the outer door without sounding the alarm and stopping the motor, I will have to cut a few wires. You only need to reconnect them, and everything will work properly again. Forgive me for the harm I have done you. Goodbye, my friends, and good luck.
0: Wolf, I... Oh, Wolf.
2: The poor, poor wretch. This is horrible.
3: 10,000 thundering typhoons. He's gone out into space to save our lives.
2: Even so, perhaps his sacrifice will have been in vain. It's already getting difficult to breathe.
4: Earth to Moon rocket. You have 70,000 miles to go before landing.
0: Gentlemen, we must return to our bunks. It is imperative we conserve our energy. We are now in the hands of fate.

0: quick. 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Well, Doctor.
1: Look, Mr. Baxter. He's opening his eyes.
2: Where am I? What's happened? The rocket.
0: Don't worry now, don't worry. You're safe and sound. Back on Earth.
2: Back on Earth? On Earth? Is it really true? But the others, Snowy...
1: They're all out of danger, but...
2: But?
1: Your friend, the captain, alas, his condition is far more serious, and I fear...
2: What are you trying to say? Where is he?
1: He's over there on that stretcher, but...
2: Captain. Captain. It's me, Tintin. We're back home. Captain! Captain!
1: Alas, his pulse is very irregular and very weak. But what more can you expect? It seems he was a great whiskey drinker.
3: I heard that.
2: Captain! My dear Captain! What a fright you gave us!
3: A fright? Didn't really believe old Captain Haddock was bound for Davy Jones' locker, did you? Now... Where's that whiskey?
4: Oh, huh? My dear friends, what an adventure. What an adventure.
5: Ah, the conqueror of the moon.
6: Thank you, Tintin.
5: And Snowy.
7: No.
5: Well, that's the narrowest escape we've ever had, eh, boy?
3: Oh, Cuthbert, let me shake your hand over it.
4: My friends, the marks of our feet are inscribed on the surface of the moon. And shall we let the dust of centuries hide those glorious marks forever, gentlemen?
3: Yeah.
4: No, no, for I promise you... that we shall return now.
3: What? Us go back there to the moon? Me go back to the moon? May I be turned into a blasted bollard, blistering barnacles if I ever so much as set foot in your flying coffin again. Never, you interplanetary goat, never. I tell you, I've learnt just one thing from all this. Man's proper place.
6: Watch out for that stretcher, Captain.
3: Ow! He's on dear old Earth.
8: We had fulfilled our mission and survived the greatest adventure of our lives. While the dust was still settling around XFLR-6, the captain and I made plans for a well-deserved rest. We did not foresee the danger that would follow us to the ends of the Earth as I came across my strangest adversary yet. Headline, Tintin in Tibet.

0: Will you have a polo, dear Liza? Dear Liza, will you have a polo, dear Liza? Polo.
1: How very kind of you, dear Henry. I most certainly will. I'll have three or four or maybe more.
0: But you take the old tube.
1: Because they happen to be my tube of polo, dear Henry. Have one.
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1: Morning.
2: Oh, is that one of your Christmas shirts you're wearing?
1: Oh, no, Marjorie. And that reminds me. Next year, I hope you're more careful about giving my sizes to Aunt Sylvia. She sent me a 13 shirt and a pair of 17 and a half socks.
2: Oh, I'm sorry.
1: Huh?
2: But you know Aunt Sylvia.
1: Yeah.
2: Why, she still thinks I'm a baby.
1: Yeah?
2: She sent me a pound of gumdrops and a Mickey Mouse wristwatch.
1: Very
2: good. Oh, Bertie, are you busy?
3: No, Miss Marge. What can I do?
2: See if you can sweep up some of the pine needles under the tree. It's shedding like a $19 fur coat.
4: Mm-hmm. That's the kind of coat I got from a gentleman of Queens last Christmas.
1: Oh, well, that's too bad, Bertie.
4: Oh, I don't mind so much. The friendship only lasted till the 4th of July, but the bunny coat didn't start to give out until long by Labor Day.
1: Well, I hope you have better luck with your current boyfriend.
4: Oh, yes, Mr. Gildersleeve. Kurt is right. That boy's a real live wire. He done treated me to a course in 10 lessons in rumba dancing.
1: Well.
2: Bertie, are you going to learn to rumba?
4: Oh, yes, ma'am. I've been rumbing for years, Miss Marsh. I'm just going to improve my technique.
1: Yeah.
4: Professor Guadalupe, that's my rumba teacher's name, Stonewall Jackson Guadalupe. He says I'll be a fine rumba dancer just as soon as I learn to put about twice as much energy into half as much work.
1: Yeah, I can see what he means. What else did you get for Christmas, Bertie, besides this course in the Cuban can-can?
4: Besides which?
1: In addition to your rumba coaching.
4: Oh, well, I received a bottle of the loveliest smelling lavender cologne.
1: Yes.
4: And a box of the loveliest looking lavender face powder.
1: Oh, yeah.
4: Oh, yes, indeed. I'm at my sunniness in lavender.
1: Yes.
2: Do they match that perfume you have? The last time you saw Harlem?
1: Yeah.
4: No, ma'am. This is a new kind called Chattanooga Woo Woo.
1: Yeah.
4: Or Tuxedo Unction.
1: Yes, yeah, Tuxedo Unction.
4: Well, I guess I better get up these pine needles with the back.
1: Yeah.
5: I just came from Piggy Bank's house, and you know what?
1: No, what?
5: He just gave me he wants to give me a swell Christmas present.
1: But Leroy, Piggy gave you a pair of roller skates for Christmas.
5: Well, he feels it wasn't enough, so he wants to give me a swell puppy, and boy, is it a cute one.
1: Well, if it's so cute and swell, Leroy, why is he giving him away?
5: Because Piggy's father won't let him keep it.
1: He won't? What's the matter with it?
5: Well, nothing's wrong with him. It's Piggy's father. He's got allergic. Sam, it's all right for me to have him, isn't it?
1: Well, I don't know. Is it a very big dog?
5: Oh, tiny? Say, he's just the right size for this house.
1: Oh, a two-story dog, eh?
2: What kind is he, Leroy?
5: Oh, a brown with white spots. What do you say, Uncle Morris?
2: No, I mean, what kind of a dog?
5: A boy dog. How about it, Uncle?
1: Well, I've always thought that a dog is a wonderful companion for a young man of your age, Leroy.
5: Gee, so do I.
4: Uh-oh, here comes more work for me.
1: No, Bertie, this dog is going to be Leroy's responsibility. You're to take care of him yourself, young man, understand?
4: You bet. You bet, because I know from experience when a dog comes snooping around the kitchen for a bite, it ain't particular what it takes that bite out of.
1: Yeah. Don't worry, Bertie. A dog is good for a boy. Yes, I recall the dog I owned when I was Leroy's age. Good old Hector. I can remember when he was a pup.
2: What kind of a dog was he, Uncle Moore?
1: Hector was a pug dog. Yeah. You know, the kind that looks as if it's always standing with its nose against the butcher shop window?
4: Yeah.
1: We had great times together, Hector and I. Almost broke my heart when I lost him.
2: Was he run over, Uncle?
1: No, Marjorie. He got too big to ride, and I traded him for a bicycle. Yeah. There's nothing like a little canine, pal.
4: Goodness to mercy, what's going on in the cellar?
5: Yes, what can it be?
1: What?
5: Well, it might be my new dog, Tiny. I wouldn't be a bit surprised. I left him in the cellar till I sold you on the idea, Uncle.
1: Yeah. I think we better investigate this idea of yours, Leroy. Come on.
5: Good. Wait till you see him. He's the cutest pup you ever saw.
1: Really? Turn on the lights, Leroy. Thanks. Oh, my goodness. He's chewing up all my old clothes.
5: Here, Tiny, come on away from there. You want to get sick?
1: What?
5: Here, Tiny.
1: Oh. Get off of me with those dirty paws. Ye gods, look at the size of Tiny. He must be a Great Dane.
5: Oh, no, Unc, he's only half Great Dane.
1: What?
5: The other half is St. Bernard.
1: St. Bernard. His idea of heaven is a back porch full of pork chops. Yeah, look at him. The way he goes at it, you think meat grows on trees.
5: Did we get another 10 pounds, Uncle?
1: This, not until I arrange for a wholesale raid at the butcher shop, Leroy. Get down, Tiny, down! Every time he hears me mention butcher shop, quit licking my face, Tiny. And grab his tail, Leroy, before he knocks me over.
5: Get down, doggy. Come on.
1: Yeah, thanks. Hey, he's a smart dog. Every time he hears me say B-U-T-C-H-E-R, he wants to go chop chopping. You should have seen us down at the M-E-A-T market.
5: What happened?
1: I tried to train him to carry the package home in his mouth.
5: Didn't it work?
1: No. Tiny thought it'd be easier to carry it home in his tummy. Well, I guess you can't teach a new dog old tricks.
5: Hey, it's getting cold out here. Let's go inside.
1: Yes, all right. Hey, come on, Tiny. You can sit beside the fireplace if you promise not to chew the rug for dessert. Yeah.
4: Don't keep that door open so long, please, Mr. Gilflee. This cold weather is hard on us tropical folks.
1: All right, Bertie. Yeah, come on, Tiny, come on.
4: Quit sniffing on that icebox, dog.
5: Tiny, this way. No, keep away from the stove. I guess he's admiring your cooking, Bertie.
4: Well, he can admire till he's blue in the face, Leroy, but he ain't gonna get none of that there roast. I'm not cooking myself to a shadow over a hot stove for no truck horse of a Great Bernard.
1: Yes, look at there, Bertie. He loves you.
4: Get away from me, dog, before I smack you with this skillet.
5: But he's just playing.
4: Well, if he takes one step closer, he's gonna be playing a dog harp.
1: Come on, Tiny. Let's go into the living room.
4: The living room? You gonna turn that into a kennel?
5: Oh, no, Bertie. We'll be careful.
4: Careful, he says. What does 150 pounds of giddy puppy know about being careful?
1: Now, don't get excited, Bertie. You just take care of the kitchen department. This dog is Leroy's responsibility, and I've got a feeling in my bones. Oh! I shouldn't have mentioned bones. Get him off of me, Leroy. And grab his collar.
5: Come on, Tiny, this way. Come on, Bertie.
1: Yeah. Oh, I'm going to have to start training this pup not to jump up and lick you every time you mention F-O-O-D.
5: How do you do that, Unc?
1: Well, you make him understand you're the master, Leroy. Just look him straight in the eye and say, look out for that ashtray. Oh, his tail brushed it off the end table. Sweep it in the fireplace, Leroy, before Bertie sees it.
5: Okay. Yeah. Gee, be careful, Tiny.
1: Yes, be careful, Tiny. Your tail will wag the room into a shambles.
5: See, maybe we can teach him to wag his tail up and down instead of from side to side.
1: I don't think it would work, Leroy.
5: Why not?
1: Well, I'm afraid that would go against the grain. Yeah. Yeah. all he's smart. He's a mimic. Now, come on, Tiny. Lay down like a nice little doggy. Ooh, not over there. Keep away from that Christmas tree. Look out. Oh. Of all the clumsy, fumble-footed hounds. Get him out of here quickly before he does any more damage.
5: Yes, Uncle Mort. Come on, Tiny. You gotta go out. Sorry, old man. It'll take him a little while to get accustomed to our furniture, Uncle Mort.
1: Yes. Yeah. But will the furniture hold out that long? Help me get this tree back on its feet.
5: Help! Stop that! Come here, somebody! Get away from me!
1: Oh, now, Otto. Well, I bet I know what it is.
4: But do something. Quick, please.
5: Hey, Bertie, what you doing standing in the sink?
4: It's that dog of yours, Leroy. Look.
5: Uh-oh.
1: What did he do?
4: He just chewed up the roast I had ready for dinner, and now he's drooling at me.

0: Why not, Leroy? I know I'd welcome a nice, big, comfy, warm piano box if I happen to be a dog. On a night like this, thank goodness I'm not.
1: But don't you think he'll get lonesome?
0: Lonesome? Not if he keeps howling like that, he won't.
1: But suppose somebody complains.
0: Let him complain. I've had a hard day trying to cope with that baby buffalo, and now I'm ready for bed. Yeah. I'll probably have a nightmare in which Tiny takes me for a walk, drags me along at the end of a leash.
1: Oh, that'd be awful.
0: I know it. That's what he did earlier this evening. Well, hey, good night, Leroy.
1: Gee, I wonder what that can be about at this hour of night.
0: You guess. Hello? Who? Yes, this is Mr. Gildersleeve. He's one of the neighbors. What dog are you talking about? Oh, that dog, yes. No, it's my nephew. No, it isn't my nephew, it's his dog. What? No, I won't take him in the house. I'm training him. Oh, yeah? I'd like to see you. Is that so? Well, you can go there yourself.

0: No, I won't take him in the house. I'm training him. Oh, yeah? I'd like to see you. Is that so? Well, you can go there yourself.
1: Where did he want you to go, Uncle Mort?
0: It's neither here nor there, Leroy.
1: Oh, I know where it is.
0: Get quiet. Let's go to bed now. Oh, why did Alexander Graham Bell have to do this to me? Hello. Look, mister, I've had enough out of you. If you don't stop bothering me, I'm going to call the police. Oh, this is the police. Well, hello, Sergeant. What can I do for you? Oh, sure, I'll be glad to. Right away, Sergeant. Goodbye. Leroy, I've changed my mind about Tiny. You run along outside and bring him in. That'll keep him quiet.
1: Oh, boy, can I keep him in my room, Uncle Mort?
0: You didn't think I'd let him sleep with me, did you? Oh, hello, Marjorie.
2: Hello, Uncle Mort. Look what I found under the rug in my room. 3 bones and an old corset.
0: Oh, more of Tiny's work.
2: Yes, he also ate all the flowers I received for Christmas. 2 pairs of silk stockings and almost a pound of my bath soap.
0: That dog did that?
2: Oh, he isn't a dog. He's an ostrich.
0: Now, my dear, we must have patience. Oh. Is that you, Leroy?
1: Yeah, me and Tiny. I'm going to take him upstairs to my room.
0: You're fine. Good night, Leroy.
1: Sleep tight, Uncle. Good night, Marge.
2: Good night.
0: Good night, my dear. I'm going to bed myself. Oh, my. I feel as tired as last month's lettuce. What's that? Who's there? Who's that under the bed? Is that you, Tiny? Oh, my, we always seem to meet. Oh, stop licking my face. Get out from under that bed, Tiny. Get up from there. No, don't stand up, you moose. Crawl out. Down, Tiny, down. This is the last straw. I'll be doggone if this dog isn't gone tomorrow.

0: Of course I'm up. I didn't sleep a wink all night.
1: How are you feeling, Uncle?
0: Terrible. That dog curled up under my bed, and then the bed curled up. He didn't give me a chance to shut an eye.
1: Did you try counting sheep?
0: I did, but Tiny kept chasing him around the room.
1: Gee, that's too bad.
0: It's all right. We're going to take this poison pup back to Piggy Bank's house today.
1: But Uncle Moore...
0: I won't hear a word, Leroy. I've got a splitting headache from lack of sleep. What time is it, anyway?
1: Gee, Uncle Moore, it's 11:30 already.
0: What? Out of my way, Leroy. I've got a 9 o'clock appointment. No, Leroy, it seems that Piggy found him in some alley and he developed a bad habit. Every time Mr. Banks bent over to light the fireplace, Tiny'd push him in.
1: Oh, it's just his animal spirits, Uncle Mort, isn't it, Tiny old boy?
2: Whoa, whoa!
0: You'll look out for the floor lamp. Now, Leroy, I don't like the beef. Oh, look out, Tiny! Quit jumping all over me every time you hear something that sounds like delicatessen.
1: I think he's hungry again.
0: Again? Yes. No wonder Piggy gave him to you. Tiny's appetite is enough to break the banks. In fact, we've got to find someone to palm him off on before he eats us out of house. See who it is, Leroy.
1: Sure, Uncle. Say we are, Tiny.
0: Yeah, he will.
3: It's Judge
4: Hunter.
3: Come on in,
4: Judge.
0: Well.
4: Good afternoon, folks. Well, look at the beautiful dog. Christmas present, Leroy?
1: Yeah, isn't he a humdinger?
4: Hello there, old boy. How are you, pal, huh? Good old dog, you
5: sweet old pup.
0: Isn't that disgusting?
4: Oh, don't you pay any attention to him, old boy. My, I wish I had a little puppy like you.
0: Oh, you do, eh? Well.
4: Yeah. Did I say something wrong?
0: Better be careful, Judge, or we'll let him take you home.
4: Why, I'd be tickled to death to have him. How about it, old man? Want to come home with me and bite into a nice, big, juicy steak?
1: Oh, now you've done it!
4: Get this elephant off of me! What the hell, you? Stop licking my face!
0: Well, take your feet off the nice man's shoulders.
1: Stop fighting!
4: Get me up from here. Call off your dog, Leroy. Help!
1: Help me pull him off the judge.
0: Now, let me give you a hand up, Hooker, old chap.
4: Don't you Hooker, old chap, me, Gildersleeve. Yeah. That's a dangerous dog you got there.
0: You're telling me.
4: He attacked me entirely without provocation.
1: He had plenty of provocation, Judge. You mentioned S-T-E-A-K.
0: Yes, Judge. This is smart dog. You got to spell out F-O-O-D. You can't pronounce what you're talking about.
1: Gee whiz, I guess the judge won't take him now, Unc.
4: Oh, so that was your game. Trying to stick me with his hamburger, huh?
2: Oh!
4: Get away.

0: me, Tiny. I'm glad I caught on in time.
1: What do you mean you caught on? Why, you couldn't catch on to a hippopotamus with a plunger in each hand.
0: Oh, I couldn't, huh? Look who's talking. Throckmorton P. Gildersleeve, the Summerfield version of Dumbo.
1: Oop. One more ill-bred remark, Judge Hooker, and the governor will be up all night trying to pick your successor.
0: Go on, go on. I'm not afraid of you, you big gas bag. Oop. Just about 97% hot air.
1: Is that so? Why, you little prehistoric dodo. Say, what's the other 3%?
0: Pure, unmitigated gall.
1: Yeah, thanks very much. Why, you little prehistoric dodo. I'm going to pin your ears so far back, you'll even look like a jackass.
0: That's enough. That's enough. I'm leaving. Goodbye, Leroy.
2: Are you sure you won't take Tiny, Judge?
0: I wouldn't have him if you gave me the Mississippi River and threw in your uncle besides. Goodbye, Tiny. And if Gildersleeve doesn't feed you right, buy him.
1: Yes. Goodbye, Judge. And the next time we meet...
0: Oh,
1: down, Tiny. Wrong, Tiny. Oh, well, I bet he wouldn't have given the dog a good home anyway.
3: Oh, Mr. Gildersleeve, the Eggman wants his money.
1: Eggman? Oh, yes, yeah, send him in, Bertie. Hold on a Tiny, Leroy. He probably likes eggs, too. Come right in, sir. How much is the bill this week?
4: $2.53. That includes the chicken.
1: What's the matter, Tiny? Don't you like chicken?
4: Hey, that's a mighty fine-looking dog you got there, Sonny.
2: I'm beginning to have my doubts.
1: Oh, yes, yes. Isn't he a fine-looking dog, sir?
4: Yeah.
1: I suppose you have a nice farm where a dog can romp to its heart's content. Lots to eat, no trouble with the fussy neighbors.
4: No, ain't had to fall out with the neighbors since, let me see. Guess must have been the April of 1912.
1: Yes.
4: I remember it as clear as today because Brian was running for the first third time.
1: Later, Lum, later. Did I hear you express admiration for this imposing canine of yours?
4: No, but I certainly like that dog.
1: Pardon me.
4: Reminds me of a hound a friend of mine gave me in 1906. Or was it 1907? No, 1907 was the year of the panic. I got married that year, too. what a year.
1: Yeah.
4: Oh, yes, twerk. We're 07. Got the dog for a wedding present.
1: Yes, the dog makes a wonderful wedding present.
4: Oh.
1: I bet you'd like to have one like this to guard your chickens at night.
4: No, I don't need a dog for that.
1: Huh?
4: No, I ain't had a hen roost robbery since the summer of 1922. Or was it 19...
1: Come, 22 is good enough for me. Do you think you could use this nice dog?
4: Why, certainly could. I need companionship. It gets kind of lonesome for me up at my place. All the children grown, married, got kids of their own.
1: And scattered to the four winds, I suppose?
4: Nope, they're all sleeping and eating and fighting up at my place. See, that's why I need companionship.
1: Yes. Yeah. Well, we find that city life is a little too confining for Tiny here.
4: Yeah.
1: We're looking for a good home out in the country for him.
2: You'll take good care of him, won't you, Mr. Eggman?
4: Of course I will.
1: Yes, well, here's your money for the eggs. Now, let me get Tiny into your car. Hey, come on, nice doggy.
2: Gee, Unky wants to stay with you.
1: He does? Let me see. Oh, I know how we can get him to like you, Mr. Eggman. Suppose you tell me how you dispose of the livestock you raise on your farm.
4: Why, with the pigs, I smoke ham, skewer bacon, grind sausage.
1: That's right. Now, you start toward the door. How about the cows?
4: Oh, make chip beef, smoked tongue, yeah, and liver sausage.
5: Don't get down off me. I'm an old... Here,
1: straight man. You made a friend for life. Leroy, open the door.

0: It's certainly peaceful around here since we became dogless. Hand me the newspaper, will you, Marjorie?
1: There you are, Uncle.
0: Thanks. Local beauty to give kisses with each defense bond purchase. Think I'll go downtown tomorrow and might buy a few bonds. For investment purposes, of course. What's this? To Marjorie, here's a picture of that dog, Tiny.
2: Tiny? Are you sure?
0: Sure, I'm sure. There can't be two dogs that look that hungry. Listen to this. Has anyone seen this dog? Lost, strayed, or stolen from the home of Cecil P. Upshaw, president of the Summerfield National Bank. A valuable young Saskatchewan moose hound. Reward offered for return. Oh, my goodness. Leroy!
3: What is it, Uncle Mort?
0: Look at this paper. That dog is Tiny. We got to get him back to Mr. Upshaw.
3: Well, gee, yes, that reward.
0: Forget the reward. You realize that a lot of people know we had that dog? We've got to return that reindeer spaniel before we're arrested for dog napping.
3: Yeah? Well, we better go right out to the Eggman's farm and get him back.
0: That's right. Get your cap and coat. Where does he live?
3: I don't know. Do you, Marge?
2: The Eggman? No. He's been coming here every Thursday for the past 10 years, but he never said where he lives.
0: Does anybody know his name?
2: No, I don't.
3: Neither do I.
0: Well, come on anyway, Leroy.
3: Okay, but where are we going?
0: We'll just have to drag all the chicken coops in the countryside for that bird. The bird. That reminds me. Bertie?
4: Yes, Mr. Gilsley?
0: Do you know where the Eggman lives?
4: Yes, sir.
0: Oh, fine. Where?
4: On a chicken farm.
0: I know that, but where? Do you happen to know his name?
4: Oh, just a second. I think I have it right.
0: Well, that'll be a little help. Hey, don't forget your overcoat, Leroy.
4: Oh, I found it, Mr. Gillsleeve. I just looked on the side of the carton of eggs he brought today.
0: That was using the old beam. What is his name?
4: His name is Grade A Select.
0: I never saw such a narrow road in my life.
3: Oh, look, Uncle Mort. Here comes a load of hay. Make a whip.
0: Okay. I wish there was room for us to pass it. All right, bossy. Let us through the pasture, please, bossy.
3: Look out, Unc. That ain't a bossy. That's a bull.
0: It is? Whoa!
3: Gee, let's give up, Unc.
0: Just this one barn, Leroy, and I'm willing to call it quits. Hello in there.
4: Needn't shout, mister. I'm right here.
0: Oh, excuse me.
4: What is it?
0: We're looking for a man who... Why, it's you.
3: Yeah, hello, Mr. Eggman.
4: Do
3: you remember that dog we gave you this afternoon? That big dog named Tiny?
4: Yours.
0: Well, we've got to have it back.
3: That's right. There's been some mistake.
0: And now we must return it.
4: I'm sorry, folks, but I can't do that.
0: You can't? Why not?
4: Because that there dog of yours picked up and ran away. That's why.
0: Quiet, Leroy. It's after midnight. Try not to wake anybody, including me.
3: What do you mean, Unc?
0: I'm practically walking in my sleep.
3: Oh, am I tired. That certainly was one wild goose chase, Uncle Mort.
0: Yeah, I know it, Leroy, and your poor, tired, weary old uncle apologizes.
3: Skip it, Unc. It was partly my fault.
0: Leroy, if we wanted to stand here and blame ourselves, we'd never get to bed. Good night.
3: Good night.
0: Don't think I'll bother to take my clothes off. Just my overcoat and hat and shoes. I haven't the strength to get the coat off, just the shoes and the hat. Won't hurt me to sleep in my hat for once. Or my shoes. What's that? Great jumping geeks. Tiny's come home to roost. Well, here we are, Leroy. Come on, Tiny.
3: Gee, Uncle Mort, Mr. Upshaw has a big place, hasn't he?
0: Yes, very beautiful ground, too. Just a second, I'll ask this gardener. I say, my good man, where can I find Mr. Cecil P. Upshaw?
5: Hi, Mr. Upshaw. What can I do for you?
0: Oh, excuse me. My name is Gildersleeve. Mm-hmm. I brought a dog that I think is yours. Leroy, bring Tiny here.
3: Oh, there, Tiny. Take it easy. Yeah.
5: Why, it is my dog.
0: Good.
5: Oh, thank you very much. Where's he been?
0: That's too big a subject to go into now, brother. Someday I'm going to write a book about it.
5: Why, you? Shame on you. What do you mean by running away from a car? I'm greatly indebted to you, Mr. Gildersleeve. Please accept my sincere thanks.
3: Gee, Unc, no reward.
0: Quiet, Leroy. I didn't come here for any reward.
5: Oh, yeah. The reward in the newspapers. If you'll wait where you are, I'll be right back. Uh-huh. Come on, boys.
3: Goodbye, Tiny.
0: Goodbye, Tiny.
3: Say, Uncle, I wonder what the reward will be.
0: Huh?
3: I bet he'll give us a lot of money out of his bank.
0: Oh, no, Leroy. The most you can ever expect from a bank is a new calendar. I won't be surprised if we get one left over from 1941.
5: I'm sorry I took so long, Mr. Gildersleeve, but here's your reward.
0: What?
5: Here, come here, boy. Tell...
0: What? Did you mean that after all the trouble we had to bring your blasted big beagle back, you're returning him to us?
1: Oh, no, this isn't Tiny. This is his sister, Ruthie.
0: Oh!
1: Get out!

The great Gildersleeve will be with us again in a few minutes. But right now, here's a timely New Year's resolution that's not hard to keep. And that's to cut down your food budget and do it in a very pleasant way. 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

0: And so, Marjorie, when we told Miss Rupshaw that we didn't want another dog, he gave us this.
1: Oh, isn't that a beautiful basket of fruit?
2: Yeah, it's got just about every kind you ever heard of.
0: Yes, aren't those grape flushes?
1: Oh, and that pineapple. So ripe and ready to eat.
2: Personally, I like the bananas the best.
0: Yeah. All in all, it's the most beautiful calendar the Summerfield National Bank has ever put out. Happy New Year, folks. Good night.

0: original music heard on this program was composed and conducted by William Randolph. This is Jim Bannon speaking for the Kraft Cheese Company and inviting you to be with us again next week for the further adventures of the Great Gildersleeve. 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
2: I'm the Comic Weekly Man, the jolly Comic Weekly Man, and I'm here to read the funnies to you happy boys and honeys. Yes, boys and girls, it's Comic Weekly time, and here I come right into your house to bring a little fun and happiness. Right out of the pages of Puck the Comic Weekly, straight into your living room,

0: Oh, little Miss Honey, how are you today?
1: Oh, I'm just fine. Because just think, next week is the 4th of July.
0: That's right. And do you know why we celebrate the 4th of July?
1: Yes, because it's Independence Day.
0: Yes, but why is it Independence Day?
1: Well, that was the day that the Americans said that they weren't going to let the English rule them anymore.
0: Yeah, that's right, too. But do you know why?
1: Well, I think it was because the English king was very unfair to the Americans. Sort of like a tyrant.
0: That's right. You know what I think would be a good idea?
1: What?
0: You celebrate the 4th of July by getting a book and learning how the king was unfair and why our forefathers fought for their independence and how they won their freedom from that English king.
1: George Washington was our leader, wasn't he?
0: Yes, he was. You read about his life and you learn the story of America's freedom.
1: All right, I will.
0: And you'll find out that you'll know something extra and interesting by the time you get back to school in the fall.
1: Oh, that'll be nice. Now can you read the funnies?
0: Puck the Comic Weekly?
1: Yes.
0: Very well, I'll read that in just a moment. But before I do, let's listen to this nice man. Here we go with Puck the Comic Weekly. And on the first page under Bringing Up Father, Beetle Bailey.
1: Magic words for the music, please.
0: Very well, my lady. Toot me a toot and tweet me a tweedle. Squeeze out music for Bailey the Beetle. Today, Beetle and one of his pals at the Army base have made themselves some lemonade, but it's not very cool. Beetle's friend says,
2: "You know, you see, ration lemonade wouldn't taste bad if it was cold.
3: Hey, you know what? The captain has plenty of ice in his water cooler."
0: And by the time you can go, Beetle is filching a chunk of ice from the captain's water cooler. And he's on his way back to his pal with it. When...
4: Bailey!
0: Beetle looks around.
3: Uh-oh.
0: And there's the captain and the sergeant approaching. Beetle whips his hands behind him so the captain can't see the stolen chunk of ice.
3: Sir?
0: Last picture, top row, the captain snaps.
4: I just inspected your tent, and I have a list of complaints.
0: Beetle begins to shiver.
3: Could you complain later, sir?
4: Stand still, Beetle.
0: First picture, bottom row, the captain reads the list of complaints.
4: Get rid of that jar of lightning bugs, your rock collection, and that crate of comic books.
0: By this time, Beetle's hands are so cold from holding the ice that he's twisting in agony and his teeth are chattering.
4: Bailey, stop wriggling!
0: 10 minutes later, the captain has finished the list of complaints, and the sergeant is saying...
4: And throw away that lasso, your bag of marbles, and your box tops, too.
0: By now, Beetle's hands are so cold, he's really in agony. The captain says,
4: you'll have to be punished. Wash your hands and report for KP.
0: With a big smile, Beetle yells,
3: yes, sir,
0: and dashes off.
4: Well, I never saw anyone so anxious to go on KP.
0: And the sergeant says,
5: oh, we have him scared at last, sir. Did you notice how his teeth chattered?
0: And last picture, Beetle is back with his pal. He plunges his ice-cold hands in the lemonade to warm them up.
2: Hey, get your hands out of my lemonade!
3: Well, you wanted it cooled off, didn't you?
1: Doesn't Beetle look funny standing there with that ice in his hands?
0: Yes, and wasn't it funny when he stuck his hands in the lemonade to thaw them out?
1: Yes, he ought to cool off his friend's lemonade all right with those ice-cold hands.
0: Yes. But I don't think his friend will drink it.
1: Yeah, I know I wouldn't.
0: No. Well, now let's turn over the page and go past Little Iodine, cross over past Prince Val, who is in Ireland on a new adventure, turn over that page, and here on page 4 of the first section is Donald Duck.
1: Oh, my favorite, Donald Duck. What does he do today?
0: Well, let's read now and find out. Here we go with Donald Duck. Say the magic words with me. Squeegeum, squeegeum, squiddly chicka-chack. Let's have music to bid a quack, quack. Today, Donald's nephew, Huey, dashes into the living room.
6: Hey, fellas, he's at it again.
0: Dewey exclaims,
6: oh, no, honest? Yeah, he's out in the garage, mixing it right now.
0: Whereupon Louie says,
6: okay, man, you know your job.
0: And Fourth picture top row, the boys are setting up a cot. Last picture top row, they set it up in the corner of the living room. First picture bottom row, Louie brings in a lamp and books. And in comes Huey with sandwiches. And Dewey with a thermos of coffee. And then the boys leave the house. As Donald comes in carrying a gallon of varnish and a paintbrush.
7: Hi, Uncle Donald. Hiya, boys.
0: And Donald sets to work varnishing the floor. Three hours later, last picture, Donald suddenly exclaims,
7: uh-oh.
0: For in front of him is the almost completely varnished floor, the door, and the windows. He looks behind him.
7: Uh-oh.
0: And sees the corner, no door, no window, the cot, the lamp, the books, sandwiches, coffee, and he goes...
1: Oh, isn't that funny? The boys remember that the last time Donald varnished the floor, he varnished himself into a corner.
0: Yes, and then he couldn't get out because the varnish was still wet, and he had to sit in the corner and wait until it dried.
1: And so the boys wanted to make Donald comfortable until the varnish dried.
0: Yes, they're pretty clever little chaps.
1: Yes, they're pretty clever little chaps.
0: Well, now let's see what Roy Rogers is up to, shall we?
1: Oh, yes, because he's really having trouble.
0: All right, very well. Let's go across page 5. Turn over that page, go across page 6, and there on page 7 is Roy Rogers.
1: And you remember, some crooks have robbed the railroad payroll, and the trail led straight to the carnival owned by Roy's friend.
0: And Roy had searched the tent of a man named Mike Coe, who works in the carnival, and he found the empty payroll box.
1: And Roy told Coe he'd better talk and tell who else was in the gang, or he'd be put in jail.
0: And at that moment, the other two crooks, Ham and Smiley, were listening outside the tent, and they heard Mike Coe say he'd tell Roy everything.
1: I wonder what they will do.
0: Well, let's read and find out. Here we go with Roy Rogers, King of the Cowboys. A-yip-a-yo, now here we go with Roy and Trigger. A-yip-a-yo. On a little hill above Mike Coe's tent stands the tiger cage. The outlaws head for it. Ham, the leader of the two, pulls the blocks out from under the wheels.
5: All right, unlock the cage, Smiley.
8: Okay, Ham, it's open.
5: All right, now get behind the cage and give it a push. It'll roll down on that tent and Roger's goose will be cooked. All right, push. There it goes.
0: Down the hill, the cage rolls with a terrified tiger inside. Last picture top row, it rolls against the tent, knocking it over. A can of kerosene is tumbled over inside the tent. The cigarette falls to the ground, and the tent is on fire. The wagon is tipped over, and the tiger leaps out, unseen by anyone. Dangerfield and Wild Widow Dowd hear the commotion and come running up. Second picture, bottom row, they see Roy lying on the ground.
8: Egad, Roy, what happened?
9: Tiger wagon broke loose. Mike's cigarette started fire. Mike confessed but didn't name his pals. I think the tiger got him. All the smoke, I couldn't tell for sure.
0: And then Wildwood sees the tiger slinking through the flames. Trigger is nearby. In a second, Wildwood has snatched Roy's rifle from the saddle. Last picture, she takes aim, saying...
9: She's crazed from the fire, Roy. I'll drop her with your rifle.
0: Roy, blinded by the smoke, exclaims,
9: "Oh, it's empty, Wildwood, and I can't see enough to use my 6 guns.
1: Oh, isn't that awful? Everything's on fire and the tiger's loose.
0: And there's Roy, blinded by the smoke, and he can't see to use his gun. And Wildwood with an empty rifle in her hands.
1: Oh, what'll happen? The tiger's walking straight at Roy.
0: Well, we'll have to wait until next week to find that out. But now let's turn over the page. And look, here on the last page of the first section is Flash Gordon.
1: Oh, yes, Flash. And you remember that he just began a new expedition to investigate a new planet.
0: Yes, a planet named Titan. Titan's a word meaning huge, big, gigantic.
1: Also very large.
0: Yes.
1: And I'll bet you they've named it that because remember when Flash landed on Titan, he killed an ant that was as big as a lobster. And a lobster is the size of a small cat.
0: That's right, and that's a mighty big ant.
1: Yes. I wonder what else they'll find on Titan.
0: Well, let's read now and find out. Here we go with Flash Gordon. Riga-digga-doon-doon-saskamatash. Let's have music for Heroic Flash. Flash's party has spent the night aboard the rocket ship. The morning of their first day, at sunup, they are all packed and ready to explore the planet. The first man in the door says,
10: "Well, let's see what Sunrise and Titan looks like."
0: And then he stops in the door in amazement. For outside of the door of their ship stands grass as tall as a man.
10: Hey, what's going on here? Is this the same place we landed yesterday?
0: Last picture, top row. As they make their way through the tall grass, one of the men says,
10: "This grass wasn't the same yesterday. It's taller. Must have shot up overnight."
0: Flash turns to the pilot. "Well, you're the only man who's been here before, Midas. What's up?" First picture, bottom row. Midas answers,
10: "Well, when I last landed here, I only stayed for about an hour. I didn't see much. But I did see traces and signs of strange things. I saw enough to know that everything is big here. Bigger than on Earth."
0: He pauses to light a match. Throws the empty matchbook to the ground. As they continue on their way, he says,
10: "You know, I saw enough to know that there are humans here. Big humans."
0: Last picture, as Flash's party moves along the trail into the distance, the discarded matchbook is picked up with curiosity by a hand. A hand that reaches out from the underbrush. A frighteningly large hand. The hand of a giant.
1: Ooh, that's amazing. Grass that grows as tall as a man overnight.
0: Yes, and Midas says that everything on Titan is big there, bigger than on Earth.
1: The hand of that giant looks almost as big as the whole human being.
0: So it does.
1: I wonder how big the people on Titan are.
0: Well, maybe we'll find that out next week. But now let's turn to the second section of the Comic Weekly.
1: Yes, on the first page, there's that funny, funny Dagwood. I wonder what happens to him today.
0: Well, we'll find out in just a moment. But first, here's that nice man again with something interesting to say. Here we go again with Puck the Comic Weekly. And on the first page of the second section, Dagwood and Blondie.
1: Magic words for the music, please.
0: Very well, my lady. Ramafoo, ramafum, zim, zam, zombie. Conjure me music for Dagwood and Blondie. One of the water pipes in the Bumstead house has sprung a leak. Blondie asked Dagwood if he shouldn't call a plumber.
2: "Oh, nonsense. I can fix that little leak myself."
0: A few minutes later, Blondie and Dagwood are in the basement looking at the leak. A few drops of water have trickled out, and they've made a little puddle on the basement floor. Blondie decides that it's really not very much.
2: "No, it's nothing. I'll go next door and borrow some of Herb's tools, and I'll have it fixed in a jiffy."
0: Last picture, top row. Herb and Dagwood are returning to the Bumstead house with tools.
10: "Hey, I'll help you with it, Dagwood. I love to work on plumbing."
2: "Okay, Herb. Two heads are better than one."
0: First picture, second row. Herb looks at the teeny-weeny leak in the pipe.
10: "Ah, we can fix that in a jiffy and save you a plumber's bill."
2: "Yeah, but be careful not to soil your nice new slacks, Herb. You take that joint, and I'll take this one."
0: About this time, Mr. McNuff, one of the neighbors, is at the Woodley house asking for Herb. Herb's wife tells him,
2: "Oh, Herb is helping Dagwood with some plumbing, Mr. McNuff."
10: "Oh, good, good. I'll get a few of my wrenches and help him."
0: Ten minutes later, first picture, third row, Mr. McNuff, followed by Mr. Schnurkel, comes into the Bumstead house carrying tools ready to lend a helping hand.
11: "Oh, hiya, Dagwood. Schnurkel and I come along to help."
2: "Well, thanks, fellas. Just a little leak. We should have it fixed in no time."
11: "Yeah, sure. Just a little leak. We'll have it fixed in no time."
0: So the men all tackle the pipes.
11: "Okay, Snurkle, you'll take that joint and I'll fix it."
0: Last picture, third row. Tootsie Woodley and Blondie are in the kitchen. Blondie says the boys will be hungry as bears when they get finished. And Tootsie answers,
2: "Yes, we'll fix up a nice lunch for the boys."
0: First picture, bottom row. In the basement, the boys are working away on the pipes.
10: Suddenly, there is a...
0: Stiff 15 minutes later, Blondie is at the cellar door with the plumber. Last picture, they look into the cellar, which is now three-quarters full of water. And they see Dagwood, Herb Woodley, McNuff, and Schnurkle swimming for their lives. And the plumber shakes his head and groans,
11: "Oh, why is it all husbands think they're plumbers? Well, don't stand there! Throw us water wings!"
1: Wasn't that funny? Yeah. All those men and all those tools and all there was to fix was a teeny weeny drip. And look what happened.
0: Yes, they broke the pipes and flooded the cellar and the water poured out so fast they didn't have a chance to find the stairs to get out.
1: And that plumber's going to have some job to fix the pipes now because they're all underwater.
0: Yep, that'll be quite an expensive repair job.
1: Yep, that'll be quite an expensive repair job.
0: Well, now let's turn over the page and see what we find.
1: Oh, here's Bear Rabbit.
0: Oh, yes, right under the Lone Ranger.
1: Read that, please. I just love Bear Rabbit.
0: Very well, here we go with Uncle Remus and his Tales of Bear Rabbit. Say the magic words with me. Hippity-hoppity, make it a habit to give us music for old Bear Rabbit. Uncle Remus says,
11: "Sometimes Brer Rabbit don't know enough to let well enough alone."
0: Today, Brer Rabbit enters Dr. Crane's office.
3: Oh, Dr. Crane, I want you to inoculate me against Brer Fox.
11: What's that? You mean vaccinate you with a fox pox syrup?
3: Yeah. Inoculate me with the fox pox vaccination.
11: All right, Brer Rabbit, roll up your pants leg.
0: So Dr. Crane picks up a bottle of medicine called fox pox. Brer Rabbit rolls up his pants leg to get the vaccination of fox pox so that he can't be outfoxed by Brer Fox again. Dr. Crane gives him a jab with a needle.
3: Oh, that tickles.
11: You mean it don't hurt?
3: No, it just tickles.
0: Dr. Crane pulls out the needle.
11: There. Now, if Brer Fox bites you, he'll get the lockjaw.
0: Last picture, Top Row, Brer Rabbit is skipping down the road, happy as can be, because now he's sure Brer Fox can't ever outfox him again.
3: I just skip over and give Brer Fox a whirl of temptation.
0: First picture, bottom row, Brer Rabbit skips through a bunch of leaves in the road, and...
3: Hey, what?
0: And there lies Brer Rabbit at the bottom of a pit, a trap, a deep hole that he can't climb out of.
3: Uh-oh, this is some of Brer Fox's doings. I guess the fox pox vaccination wasn't strong enough.
0: Not too much later, Dr. Crane comes flying along. He sees the hole in the ground and hears Brer Rabbit yelling,
6: "Help! Help, Dr. Crane! Help!"
0: Dr. Crane exclaims,
11: "Uh-oh. Looks like Brer Rabbit's vaccination didn't take."
0: Dr. Crane lands beside the deep hole, lowers his umbrella, Brer Rabbit takes hold, and Doc Crane pulls Brer Rabbit out.
3: Thank you, Dr. Crane.
11: Well, you was lucky, Brer Rabbit, that I was a-flying by.
3: Yes, sir. And we has got to change the scheme.
11: Well, how so?
0: Last picture, Brer Rabbit exclaims,
3: "Doc, we's got the inoculation backwards. You is got to vaccinate Brer Fox with the rabbit pox."
0: And Uncle Remus says,
11: "Ounce of prevention ain't always enough."
1: Oh, I think Brer Rabbit's kind of silly.
0: Yes, I kind of think he is, too. Who ever heard of getting vaccinated to prevent somebody else from outsmarting you?
1: I never did.
0: No, neither did I. And I'm afraid that Brer Rabbit was taking too much of a chance by trying to find a way to tempt Brer Fox to catch him.
1: Yes.
0: Well, let's hope that Brer Rabbit learned a lesson.
1: Yes.
0: Now let's turn over the page. Oh, and look, here's Walt Disney's new story, The Sword and the Rose.
1: Oh, and it's a wonderful story because it's in the early days of England when Henry was the king.
0: Yes, it was the year 1514 at the court of the king. It was a gay day. Wrestling matches were being held.
1: And the king asked a handsome man named Charles Brandon to wrestle the duke, and Charles Brandon won. And I'm glad because he's brave and daring and handsome.
0: And then the king appointed Charles Brandon captain of his guard.
1: I wonder what'll happen next. I hope something nice because he's handsome and brave and daring.
0: Well, let's read now and find out. Here we go with Walt Disney's story, The Sword and the Rose. It's merry, merry England when knighthood was in flower. Music to bewitch our story.

0: Unaware that King Henry's sister, the impetuous Mary Tudor, was responsible for his appointment to the King's Guards, Charles Brandon, gentleman adventurer, meets his friend Caskoden at the court.
1: By Jove, Brandon, you make a handsome captain of the guards.
0: Oh, I feel more like a monkey in a red suit with a message from the Queen to Princess Mary.
1: Be wary, my lad, lest you lose your heart to my Lady Mary.
0: Oh, we guardsmen know better than to look above us. A virtual stranger to Windsor Castle, the new guardsman finally finds a group of ladies in a lower garden. The ladies see him approaching. They exclaim in amazement at the handsome figure that Brandon cuts. First picture bottom row, he asks, "Oh, ladies, have I the honor to find the Princess Mary among you?" The princess, who is in the group, decides to test the mettle of the new guardsman, and she says,
2: "Is the Princess Mary of so little consequence that she's not known to a mighty captain of the guard?"
0: Instantly, Brandon accepts the challenge and decides to play the princess's little game. Oh, forgive a blundering stranger at the court, milady. Since Princess Mary is reputed to be gracious, I presume she cannot be here. A lady in waiting says, "Insolent fellow." And last picture, Mary smiles.
2: Perhaps. But he acts like a man.
0: He is.
3: And I like the way he spoke up to the princess when she said what she did to him, even if she was fooling.
0: Yes, so did I.
3: And I'm glad that the princess admires him instead of getting mad. I like her for that.
0: So do I. It looks as though the princess has developed quite a liking for Charles Brandon.
3: Yes, I don't blame her because he's handsome and brave and daring.
0: I don't blame her either.
3: You think she will fall in love with him?
0: Well, maybe we'll find out more about that next week. But now I'll bet you'd like to know what happens next to Rusty Riley.
3: Oh, yes, please.
0: And we'll find Rusty on the last page of the Comic Weekly. So let's go to the very last page. And here he is under Dick's Adventures. And you know that Dick is with Robert Poulton, who has invented a new steamboat. And they're having trouble making that boat run. Next week, we'll find out more about that. But now let's see what happens to Rusty.
3: Yes, and you remember last week, Tex found Rusty again.
0: Yes, that's right. Tex came to the Dooley farm to buy a horse named Silver Lad. And he found Rusty there.
3: And they're just about ready to start back home with the horses.
0: Yes, but there are two men who want to get Silver Lad because he's a very valuable horse.
3: And these two men, I think, are crooks. They're going to try a crooked way to get Silver Lad away from Tex. I wonder if they really will.
0: Well, maybe we can find out more about them and their scheme today. Here we go with Rusty Riley. Gallop and run till the road is dusty. Give us music for his horse and Rusty. Mr. Clinton, the detective who found Silver Lad for Mr. Miles, has given Tex the bill of sale for the horses, and Clinton leaves for home. Tex and Rusty plan to start for the Milestone Farm next morning. Third picture top row, as they talk, Rusty says,
4: "You know, Tex, I've been wondering why Mr. Miles is so crazy to get Silver Lad that he hires a detective to find him. Is Silver Lad so special?"
5: "Oh, he sure is special, Rusty. You see, due to a disastrous stable fire, Silver Lad's the only survivor of a famous line of hunters."
0: Last picture top row, they walk over to the paddock to take a look at Silver Lad.
5: "Mr. Miles is determined to keep the line a-going, and he hopes to show Silver Lad at the Lexington Junior League Horse Show."
4: "Oh, jeepers, Tex, that's a real important show. We'll sure have to work on Silver Lad to get him right for it."
0: Meanwhile, first picture bottom row, at a breeding farm of Velvet Kane near Lexington, Kentucky. Velvet Kane is holding a meeting with two of his men in his office.
6: "Now listen, Scrub, I don't want Quentin Miles to get Silver Lad to Milestone Farm for a while. And it's going to be up to you two boys to see to it that he doesn't."
7: "Well, I don't get it, Vel. What's the gimmick?"
6: "I'm not in the game of raising horses for a hobby. That big shot from South America is ready to give me top price for all my yearling hunters."
7: "Well..."
6: "Don't be stupid, Scrub. Silver Lad is from the world's most famous line of hunters. Everybody thinks the line ended in that stable fire. Now, if my customer knew that Milestone Farm was going to raise horses from that line..."
0: The man named Scrub, who seems to be Kane's right-hand man, exclaims, last picture,
7: Oh, I get it now. In that case, your big shot would call off his deal and wait to buy Milestone horses.
6: Yeah, that's right.
0: And Porky, a tough-looking guy, nods.
7: So you want Scrub and me to snatch the nag, right?
6: Right. And I want that horse hidden, and hidden good, till my deal is settled. Now let's look at this road map.
3: Oh, now we know all about Silver Lad and why that man Velvet Kane doesn't want Mr. Miles to get Silver Lad.
0: Yes, Kane raises horses and sells them to an important man in South America, a rich man. And he's afraid that if the South American learns that Mr. Miles is raising better horses than he does...
3: The man from South America will buy from Mr. Miles instead of from Velvet Kane.
0: That's right.
3: Oh, I hope his men don't do anything to hurt Silver Lad or Rusty or Tex. You think they will?
0: Well, we'll have to wait until next week to find that out. Now, that's all the time I have. But before I go, here's that nice fellow with some more interesting information. Well, honey, and all you boys and girls, I've got to go now.
3: All right, Mr. Chronic Weekly Man, but I'll be waiting for you next week.
0: Okay, that's a date, and a date with all you boys and girls. Be sure to meet me with our little friend, Miss Honey, next week when I read Puck the Comic Weekly. For...

0: forever.
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8: 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This Is Your FBI. The official broadcast from the files of the Federal Bureau of Investigation. Presented transcribed as a public service by the Equitable Life Assurance Society of the United States and the Equitable Society's representative in your community. A shrewd psychologist who has had contacts with numerous leaders of American business once remarked,
9: "Success and self-confidence go hand in hand. Men who have a strong conviction that they're going to succeed are the ones that rise to the top in every field."
8: For people of this type, people who have this feeling of certainty about themselves, the Equitable Life Assurance Society has created its famous life insurance plan for men and women on the way up. Do those words describe you? Then you'll be interested in about 14 minutes when I give full details of the Equitable plan for men and women on the way up. Tonight, the subject of our FBI file, racketeering. It's titled, Success Stories.

0: there are no depths to which the criminal will not sink. For example, within the past month, a racket was uncovered where mothers of servicemen in Korea were being asked by a swindler for money to pay for their son's passage home. In another case, a man was arrested on a charge of booking horse bets of 10 cents and up, made by high school boys with their lunch money. Despite the depravity of their acts, though, these men are run-of-the-mill criminals. What of the more successful lawbreakers? The wealthy ones. The ones who have worked their way up the social ladder to the point where they live in good neighborhoods, among decent citizens. To the point where everything about them is the same as the decent person's. Everything, that is, but the source of their income. Tonight's case from the files of your FBI will tell you the story of one of these criminals, and of how he owes his every success to you. Tonight's file opens in the suburbs of a Midwestern city. It is early evening as FBI Special Agent Jim Taylor and Police Detective George Duncan walk up the driveway of a well-kept estate.
1: Been here before, Jim?
2: No.
1: Nice little place for a hoodlum.
2: Well, I guess you can afford this when you're on a steel company. Hotel chain, fleet of cabs, parking lots, a few department stores.
1: But only one swimming pool.
2: Oh? Where's that?
1: Round and back by the badminton court.
2: I didn't know Joe Boone could even spell badminton.
1: Oh, he doesn't play himself. The neighbors have him, and nobody around here can say they've got anything better than Joe Boone.
2: Except manners.
1: I wonder what he'll say when he sees the search warrant. Nobody's ever made him produce his private papers before.
2: Well, he won't be too happy, I bet you. Hey, those are shots. Came from inside. Come on.
1: Yeah. Front door's opening.
2: Yeah. No one coming out. Oh, there's someone in the doorway now. Come on. George, it's Boone.
3: Help me. Help me. I'm shot.
4: Grab him. Well, let's get him back inside. Come
5: on. Leave him.
2: What?
5: Let him die.
1: Look out, Jim. She's got a gun.
5: Don't worry. I took care of him. That's all I wanted.

0: You feeling better now?
1: A little.
0: Enough to answer some questions?
1: Yeah, I guess so.
0: Are you... You said your name was Mrs. Boone?
1: That's right.
0: But Boone isn't married.
1: I'm his cousin's wife.
0: Oh, I see.
2: Jim, the doctor's here. I'll go upstairs with him.
0: All right, George. Now, Mrs. Boone, what can you tell me about the shooting?
1: Just one thing. I'm sorry I didn't kill him.
0: And I gather it was premeditated.
1: About 25 years worth.
0: That's how long you've known him?
1: Maybe longer.
0: Have you been married to his cousin that long?
1: No. When I first met him, I was married to a guy named Al Jasper.
0: Al Jasper.
1: Well, he's been dead over 20 years. He was a bootlegger in Prohibition days.
0: Mm, I see.
1: That time, we lived in a flat on the west side. I can even tell you the first time I met Joe Boone. He was in the flat. Al was making a fresh bathtub pool of gin. I was getting ready to go out. When there was a knock on the door, I answered. Yeah?
3: We want to see Al Jasper.
1: Who sent you?
3: Oh, now, lady, just tell us. Is he here?
1: Oh, wait a minute. Al, there's a couple of fresh kids to see you.
3: We're not kids.
4: Well, they what?
1: Well, don't look like they're selling Bibles.
4: Let them in.
1: Okay.
3: Come on, Charlie.
5: Oh, sure.
4: You want to see me?
3: Yeah, Al. You remember us from the pool room? I'm Joe Boone. This is my cousin, Charlie.
5: Hi.
4: Oh, yeah.
1: Al, I'm going out. Give me some dough.
4: I gave you 20 yesterday.
1: Well, you saw the paper. 7 favorites won yesterday.
4: I wish you'd bet on one sometime.
1: I'd rather quit playing.
4: Okay. Here's a fin.
1: What's that for? Stamps?
4: You want it or don't you?
1: I guess so. I'll see you later.
4: Now, what do you want?
3: We'd like to talk to you about some gin.
4: I got a fresh bathtub full.
3: No. We don't want to buy any. Me and Charlie want to handle your stuff.
4: Where?
3: Washington High School.
4: Huh?
3: That's where I go.
4: You both in school?
5: Oh, no. No, I quit a couple of years ago.
3: He couldn't stand the kidding about me catching up to him.
4: He's older than you?
3: Uh-huh.
4: Charlie, how come you let him do all the talking?
5: Oh, that's the way it's always been.
3: I'm the one who gets the ideas.
4: Hand me those gin labels, will you, please?
3: Oh, yeah, sure. Yeah.
4: What makes you think you can hustle my stuff at school?
3: Well, seniors got dances every Friday night, see?
4: Mm.
3: The ones that can't steal their old man's flask have got to get their own. And sometimes it's tough.
4: Yeah, how come?
3: Well, half the places that sell it won't let the guys buy it because they're kids. And the other half raise the price from $75 to $2 a pint.
4: Mm.
3: The guys can't stand that, so they don't drink. Now, if I sell a case for you every Friday night, what's in it for me?
4: How much do you want?
3: I ask you first.
4: You're a little hustler, eh?
3: You want the deal?
4: You're going to have 2 bits a bottle.
3: Shake.
1: Well, inside of 2 years, Joe, Charlie, and Al controlled the gin market in every high school in the city.
0: Nice boys.
1: Things went that way for a couple of years. And then Joe got caught. He was convicted and sent away for 2 years. When he got out, he wound up at my flat. I didn't even know he'd been...
3: Hiya, Ruth.
1: Joe, I didn't know.
3: I got out yesterday.
1: Well, come on in.
3: Thanks.
1: Gee, it's good to see you.
3: Hey, things look different in here.
1: No more bottles around. No more gin in the bathtub.
3: Yeah, I heard about Al. Who killed him?
1: I don't know.
3: Did you try to find out?
1: Yeah, but I didn't get any place.
3: Well, now that I'm out,
1: He's been dead a year now, Joe. I'd rather forget about it. Have you seen your cousin Charlie?
3: No, not yet.
1: He should be by here later.
3: You see much of him?
1: Oh, a couple of times a week.
3: Is he trying to make a move?
1: What's that to you?
3: Nothing. You lost some weight.
1: I'm back hoping.
3: Where?
1: A Century Burlesque.
3: You need dough?
1: Well, I ain't working because I like it.
3: Well, maybe I can put you back in shape, huh?
1: Oh? How?
3: You remember all those lists of customers that Al had?
1: Sure.
3: Where are they?
1: There's a whole trunk full of his junk in the other room.
3: Well, let's take a look.
1: What do you want them for?
3: They might be worth dough.
1: To me or you?
3: Well, if I can find him and get a line on where Al picked up his Alki,
1: the Alki was my connection.
3: Can you still get it?
1: All I need.
3: Well, good. Shall I make the stuff, and I'll go get all of our old customers.
1: Where do I come in?
3: You get a piece of the action.
1: How much?
3: We cut it down the middle.
1: By 1928, he and Charlie had the west side to themselves. In 29, they took over the east side. In 30, they branched out and handled the city. Everything was going great. That is, till one day Charlie met Joe at his office.
3: Charlie, we're branching out.
6: We got the whole town now.
3: Yeah, we got it for whiskey. This is a new touch. Has to do with bookmaking.
6: Joe, I thought we were going to lay off bookmaking.
3: We're taking over the concession angle. Half the hotels in this town have a book operating in them. We already sell them our whiskey. Now let's sell them some protection to keep their bookmakers operating.
6: Mm. What's our end?
3: 50% of the play. Made up a list here. This is what we'll charge each hotel. Adds up to close to $500,000 a year.
6: Hey.
3: Now, next week, I want you to go out...
6: Joe, you better not count on me for anything next week.
3: No, why not?
6: Well, I might as well tell you. Ruth and me, we're getting married.
3: Huh?
6: We're doing it next week.
3: Charlie, let me get this straight. Ruth is going to marry you?
6: Yeah.
3: Where is she?
6: Oh, at her apartment.
3: I'll see you later.

0: Just a minute. Hi, Joe. Come on in.
1: Ruth, Charlie just told me.
0: About us?
1: Yeah. You're not marrying him.
0: Who said so?
1: Me.
0: What have you got to do with it?
1: Look, I've worked hard to build a business to where it is, and I'm not going to have you step in and ruin it.
0: What are you talking about?
1: I asked Charlie to do something for me next week, and he says I better not count on him because he's getting married. That's a new answer, ain't it? He's getting married, so everything's got to stop.
0: Look, Joe...
1: I ain't finished. I cut you in for 50% when we started. I gave Charlie 25. You know what that means? Well, I'll tell you. You two will have 75% between you, leaving 25 for me. Let me tell you something, sweetheart. Joe Boone quit hustling for anybody else a long time ago.
0: You said all you wanted to?
1: Yeah. For now.
0: Well, then let me tell you something. There's only one reason why you're carrying on like this. You wanted me yourself.
1: What? Are you kidding?
0: No. I know you, Joe. You like to leave things around till you're ready for them. Then you reach out and take them. That's what you were planning to do with me.
1: Ah, stop it. Stop it, will you? You're just doing this to show me.
0: Oh, no. No, I'm doing it because I love Charlie.
1: You're loving. You love Charlie, huh?
0: Yeah. And no matter what you say or do, I'm marrying him.

0: Because I love Charlie.
1: You're loving. You love Charlie, huh?
0: Yeah. And no matter what you say or do, I'm marrying him.
2: Ruth! Ruth, I told... Oh, hi, Joe. What are you doing here?
0: He came to congratulate me, Charlie. And he just did.

0: return shortly to tonight's case from the official files of your FBI. Now, for a moment, let's consider an entirely different type of case. The case of Herb Morton, a man who had the kind of stuff that built this great country of ours. Herb was a short order cook with ideas on how to double business during rush hours. His boss wouldn't listen, so Herb saved money and opened a little place of his own. It grew. Herb's ideas turned out to be moneymakers, didn't they, Herb?
1: Yes, sir. They worked out all right.
0: But back when Herb's ideas were still just plans, he had a talk with his Equitable Society representative. The Equitable agent sized up Herb as a man with a future. So he told him about a special life insurance plan for men of his type. The Equitable plan for men and women on the way up. It differs from other life insurance plans in one important respect. It's flexible, can expand or contract. When your income goes up, your insurance can keep pace. In short, this plan is geared to your future success.
1: When more money started coming in, the first thing I did was see my Equitable representative. He advised me to take advantage of one of the options of my Equitable plan to bring my insurance in line with my new income.
0: And remember, there is a second big advantage to this plan. Its costs can be kept exceptionally low until your earnings go up, yet your family gets the life insurance they need.
1: Before I had my own business, that low cost was a big help. We didn't have to tighten our belts to keep up our insurance.
0: Herb expected to get ahead. He did. You expect to get ahead, and you will. So why not ask your Equitable Society representative about this Equitable plan for men and women on the way up? Or send a postcard care of this station to the Equitable Society.
1: That's EQUITABLE.
0: The Equitable Life Assurance Society of the United States. And now back to the FBI file, Success Stories.

0: Joe Boone is a typical example of the top men in streamlined 20th century crime. These men use corruption where once they used bullets. Where Al Capone's reveled in their every headline, these 1951 model hoodlums work hard to keep their names in the background. Bullets make news, but no one can hear the rustle of money. No one, that is, but the people the money is buying. So, for a time, one or another of these underworld higher-ups may think of himself as beyond the reach of the law. From this is born a delusion of grandeur which carries with it the seeds of his own destruction. Sooner or later, he lowers his guard for a moment, makes the fatal slip which finally provides law enforcement agencies like your FBI with the evidence they have long been seeking. So don't be deceived by the temporary success of some Joe Boone in your community. In the long run, crime does not pay. It never does. It never will. Tonight's FBI file continues in the living room at the Joe Boone estate.
1: Pardon me, Mr. Taylor. I'm Dr. Haskell.
2: Oh, hello, Doctor. How's Boone?
1: I'm afraid he's too sick to move.
2: Is he going to live?
1: Well, it's a 50-50 proposition.
3: He won't die. He's too lucky.
1: I must say he made me a flattering offer. He said he'd give me a piece of his taxicab company if I'd save him.
2: Well, that sounds like Boone.
1: Your detective friend asked me to tell you that the police stenographer is here, but Boone isn't making any statements.
2: Oh, fine, thanks. And, Doctor, would you mind telling him to let me know if he does?
1: Surely.
2: Thank you.
1: Well, I've got to get back upstairs.
2: Now, Mrs. Boone, what happened after you married Charlie?
3: Oh, well, he and Joe stayed on being

0: partners. When Prohibition was over, they moved on to other rackets.
1: Well, for instance?
0: Things like bar supplies. If you owned a saloon any place in the city, you had to get peanuts, jukeboxes, cigarette machines from them.
1: Mm-hmm. Did you ever have any further run-ins with Joe?
0: No. I'd only see him when I'd have to. Should have known better, of course, but he acted like he'd forgotten the whole deal. Till one day last year when Charlie went to Joe's office.
2: Hello, Charlie. How are Ruth and the kids?
3: Joe, we got trouble.
2: No, what?
3: A guy named Harding over on the east side has given us a bad time. He owns 8 saloons, and he canceled us out.
2: Why?
3: Well, that last boost we put on the prices. He's buying supplies out of town now.
2: Well, 8 saloons. Let him go.
3: But, Joe, that ain't all. He's bringing in his own jukeboxes and machines, and I hear that he figures he can start pushing them into other places around town where the guys are sore at us.
2: Oh. Well, that's different.
3: Joe, maybe if you had lunch with him like you did with that guy 2 years ago?
2: No, I can't, Charlie.
3: Well, why not?
2: I'm trying to get the other stockholders in the steel company to sign over their proxies to me. How'll it look if I try to pressure a saloon keeper and he complains to the papers? Have you talked to this Harding yourself, Ed?
3: A dozen times.
2: Yeah. I saw something in the papers this morning about Chalky Lee being picked up for vagrancy.
3: He's out.
2: Are you sure?
3: One of the boys just told me.
2: Mm-hmm. All right, get hold of him. Have him give Mr. Harding the treatment.
1: I know about the Harding case, Mrs. Boone. Chalky Lee drove Harding across a state line before he gave him that fatal beating. That's how we got in on the case.
0: Oh.
4: Oh, Jim.
1: Oh, yeah, George. Any news?
4: No change in his condition. I thought maybe I'd go try to find his private papers.
1: That's a good idea. Mrs. Boone, would you know where they might be?
0: Yeah, there's a safe behind the picture in his bedroom. The combination's engraved inside the case of his wristwatch.
1: Thank you. George, see if you can find anything about an Acme and Zero Novelty Company, will you?
4: Who are they?
1: Well, that's the firm Chalky Lee said hired him to beat up on Harding.
4: Oh.
1: Company's a dummy corporation, but from what the accountants at our office tell me, the stock is held by a holding company, and that's also a dummy corporation.
4: Mm-hmm.
1: There are crisscrosses of voting controls in one firm being held by the preferred stockholders in another, and manipulations we haven't completely analyzed as yet. In fact, I didn't get the whole picture even after I visited Boone at his office.
2: You comfortable in that chair, Mr. Taylor?
1: Yes, thanks.
2: Good. Frankly, I expected you before this.
1: Oh?
2: Yes, I put in for a passport about 3 months ago, and I know you guys check up on everybody now.
1: Well, that's not so, Mr. Boone, and it's not why I'm here.
2: Oh? I guess I got the wrong dope, then.
1: I came to see you to get some details on the death of a man named Harding. Earl Harding?
2: Harding? Harding? Oh, yes, yes, there was something in the papers about him.
1: He was having trouble with the Acme and Zero Novelty Corporation. I thought maybe you could tell me about that.
2: Well, why me?
1: It's one of your firms.
2: Mine? Well, Mr. Taylor, I'm not sure, but maybe I do own some stock in it. I own a couple of shares in lots of companies, but that doesn't mean that they're my outfits.
1: You own it all.
2: Well, if I did, I'd be running it, wouldn't I?
1: That's right.
2: Tell me, if I give you an okay, do you still need a warrant to go through my files?
1: No.
2: Well, go ahead. There they are, over there. Look through every one of them and tell me if you can find anything about that company.
1: Well, Mr. Boone, you don't have the reputation for being careless.
2: Oh, now, look, Mr. Taylor, I know my rights. If you've got something, tell me about it. Otherwise, call my lawyer.
1: Our men have checked the records and made a chart of the holding companies and other dummy firms that own the Acme and Zero Novelty Corporation stock. Here, take a look at it. Here's Boone in this company. There's a Boone in that company. Boone in that company. And Boone in this one.
2: Yes, I see that.
1: And in addition, I found a tenant at Chalky Lee's rooming house who says that she took a message for Lee. A message that a Mr. Boone called.
2: Well, Boone's a common name.
1: Not that common. I think a jury'd consider these two things more than just a coincidence.
2: All right, Taylor. You've got the evidence, and it's dead right. Except for one thing.
1: Oh, what's that?
2: The Acme and Zero Novelty Corporation is owned and operated by my cousin, Charlie Boone. I guess he's the man you want.
1: Well, George, that's why I'm so interested in finding something upstairs that'll tie Joe Boone into the company.
4: I'll give everything a double check, Jim.
1: Fine.
4: And I'll let you know if his condition changes.
1: Thanks. Mrs. Boone?
0: Yeah.
1: I think that just about brings your story up to this evening. Now, would you mind describing what happened here?
0: Sure, I'll tell you. You know what happened to Charlie. He was picked up on a killing charge.
1: Yes, I know.
0: I knew that Joe was the only one who might have him sprung. So I came here to see what I could do.
2: Sit down, Ruth. Sit down.
0: Thanks.
2: Have you seen Charlie?
0: This afternoon.
2: How is he?
0: Okay.
2: If he needs any money for lawyers or anything, just...
0: Joe, he told me.
2: Oh? Told you what?
0: About you ordering him to hire Chalky Lee.
2: Well, I'm sorry to hear Charlie's making up stories.
0: He's not a liar.
2: Now, Ruth, in his spot, you try anything.
0: You've got to help him.
2: How?
0: Well, tell the cops you ordered Charlie to have the job done.
2: What?
0: It'd save his life, Joe. If he's convicted, he'll go to the chair.
2: Well, that's the chance he took when he went into the thing. He threw boxcars. Nobody can help him.
0: You've finally gotten even, haven't you?
2: What do you mean?
0: For me, Mary and Charlie.
2: I don't understand, Ruth.
0: You're going to tell me you forgot our little conversation the day you found out?
2: Oh, that. I had completely forgotten it.
0: You're lying. You've waited all these years to get even. Well, enjoy it, Joe, because it's not going to last very long.
2: If you'll excuse me, Ruth, I have a date for dinner.
0: You're not going to keep it.
2: Oh, now put away that gun.
0: Not till I do this.
2: You stupid...
0: How do you feel, Joe?
2: Get me a doctor.
0: What for?
2: Do you want me to die?
0: If you want a doctor, go on out and find one.
2: Ruth! Ruth!
0: Go ahead. Go on out. But do me one favor. If you feel like you're going to die before you get to the sidewalk, call me. I want to be there. Well, Mr. Taylor, that's when you found him.
1: Mrs. Boone, your husband refuses to give us a statement saying Joe is involved in the Harding murder. Do you think you can get him to talk to us?
0: Will it save his life?
1: Well, that's up to the judge and jury. All we can do is collect the evidence.
4: Oh, Jim.
1: Oh, excuse me, Miss Boone. Yeah, George?
4: The doctor says Boone should pull through.
1: Uh-huh.
4: And I found those papers you wanted. Here, take a look.
1: Thanks.
4: They tie Joe Boone and the Novelty Company together.
1: Uh-huh.
4: And I guess this just about cleans up the Boone family.
1: Doesn't clean up the Joe Boones all around the country, though. Or the petty hoodlums who want to grow up to be like him.
4: We can't arrest them as fast as they spring up. You know that.
1: Yeah, I know. I wish the public did. You know, I wish for just one minute they could understand that every time they make an illegal bet on a horse or a basketball game or even by a chance on a punch board, they're supporting the Joe Boones.
4: Or if they did, maybe they'd stop.
1: Well, someday maybe they will. Let's hope it's not too late.

Joe and Charlie Boone were both convicted in federal court on a charge of kidnapping and sentenced to life imprisonment. Ruth Boone was convicted in state court of assault with intent to kill and received a 5-year sentence. The things Special Agent Taylor told George Duncan are unfortunately all true. You financed the seeming respectability of the Joe Boones of the nation with your contributions, and also because of your indifference to community problems. No one else but you, the people, can prevent these hoodlums from walking the streets as free men. They are a challenge to you as a decent human being, as a responsible citizen, and as an American who does not want to leave behind a heritage of crime.

0: Now one final reminder about the Equitable Society's plan for men and women on the way up. Remember, the Equitable Society created this plan for a very special type of person. For the man who comes home to his wife and calls out,
1: Betty, I got